0: will be done publicly. And tonight, a defense official confirms the execution will be live streamed. Prompted during an interview with a conservative news outlet on the deck of the Lincoln late yesterday, Hegseth said this.
1: Major Hassan, this news that came down regarding firing squad, can you tell us about how that came about and what led to that decision process?
2: No brainer. Execution by firing squad. Army major betrays his country, radical Islamist, kills a bunch of Americans at Fort Hood. Of course we're going to do it at Fort Hood. We're going to do it on a Thursday. We're going to do it at 1 o'clock, which is when he did it. And it's going to be soldiers with rifles executing the firing squad.
0: Hegseth saying the public will be able to watch.
2: We'll make sure that people are able to watch it, that it's public, because people need to understand that there's serious consequences for these types of things.
0: The shooter's attorney tonight saying Hegseth's pledge for a public execution is political theater, calling his comments irresponsible.
3: Trevor Ault. Disturbing allegations have been made against the U.S. ambassador to Greece, Kimberly Guilfoyle. Guilfoyle is also Donald Trump Jr.'s former fiancée. A Trump donor has accused her of offering access to top officials in exchange for cash. That donor claims that Guilfoyle asked for $100,000 to pay off her Amex card. Here's Jay O'Brien.
4: She was one of President Trump's most visible supporters, once engaged to his son Don Jr. and rewarded for her loyalty with a plum assignment, ambassador to Greece. This was Kimberly Guilfoyle at the 2020 convention.
5: The best is yet to come.
4: But tonight, Ambassador Guilfoyle now accused of trying to sell access to top Trump administration officials. The Wall Street Journal reporting that days before her confirmation hearing, Guilfoyle urged a Trump donor to pay off her $100,000 credit card bill, texting, "Honey, please, I need you to get this done for me today." We spoke with that donor, Eric Dieters.
6: She told me that she needed $100,000 to pay off an American Express card. And if she didn't, she wasn't going to pass her Senate confirmation.
7: Did you think that she was asking for that payment in exchange for something?
6: Oh, absolutely. She was so desperate for me to send that $100,000. She said, if you do this for me, and it's in the text messages, I will be your ride or die in Trump world.
4: Dieter says he ultimately didn't make the payment because he didn't have the money. Guilfoyle, her attorney, and the State Department did not respond to multiple requests for comment from ABC News. The story breaking the same day Secretary of State Marco Rubio was visiting Greece, greeted by Guilfoyle with a hug on the tarmac, the two sitting side by side at official events. But Rubio repeatedly refusing to answer questions about the allegations.
8: I'm not going to comment on a story that literally posted a few hours ago. It's just not going to work that way. And it most certainly is not going to work that way when I'm sitting in another country.
3: Our thanks to Jay O'Brien. Here in New York, a person was shot by ICE agents while driving in Upper Manhattan. Video shows a number of law enforcement officials present at the scene. Officials say the person was taken to a nearby hospital and was conscious with non-life-threatening injuries. This comes as sources tell ABC News that ICE has recently increased its target number of daily arrests from 2,000 to 3,000. Next to the chaotic scene inside a federal courthouse in Nashville, police say a man walked in with a gun, and when it did not fire, he pulled a knife. The suspect was then shot and killed by security. Here's Pierre Thomas.
9: Tonight, shots ringing out in downtown Nashville after police say an armed man attempted to open fire inside the federal courthouse.
10: Court would have been going on. People would have been at their work day. That's the entrance that most of the people in this courthouse use.
9: Authorities say the man in his 40s entered through the courthouse front door around 9:30 this morning, approached security, and pulled out a pistol trying to fire it, but it jammed. They say the man then pulled out a knife and attempted to attack a U.S. Marshal security officer, who opened fire, fatally wounding the suspect. Scores of police descending on the scene. The neighboring Nashville Public Library evacuated. A canine team sweeping the suspect's car parked on the street. Police believe he's from out of town.
10: We don't know how long he's been here. What was he intending to do when he got here?
11: Lindsay, no one else was injured in the incident. The suspect was taken to a local hospital where he later died.
3: Pierre, thank you. There are new details in the alleged ISIS-inspired plot to attack the Mall of America in Minnesota. 18-year-old Sheikh Dune Mohammed was taken into custody after allegedly telling an undercover FBI agent he wanted to, quote, just start killing, potentially causing a massacre at the largest mall in the country. Court documents say that Mohammed purchased an AK-47 and 200 rounds of ammunition from an undercover FBI agent posing as a member of ISIS. Authorities say he planned to attack an art celebration at the mall. The FBI had been investigating Mohammed and his parents for nearly 2 years. Joining us now for his weekly segment, Assessing the Threat, is ABC News contributor John Cohen, who is also former DHS acting undersecretary for intelligence and analysis. John, thanks so much for joining us. At just 18 years old, the Mall of America suspect appears to follow a worrying trend of teens and young adults planning these mass killings. What is it about young people that makes them so susceptible to such crimes?
12: Yeah, Lindsay, you're right. This is another incident that's similar to ones that we've been seeing over the past several years all too often. Young, socially isolated person spends a lot of time online, clearly is seeking some type of sense of comfort or belonging through his online activity. In this case, this individual was not only consuming extremist content, but he was also posting things online that represented an articulation of intent to engage in violence. And that's what got the FBI's attention, his online activity.
3: And John, a little while ago, we heard in Trevor Altz reporting about Defense Secretary Hegseth's desire to broadcast the firing squad execution of Fort Hood mass murder on Nidal Hassan live. Could the government broadcasting executions be a deterrent, or could it have unintended consequences?
12: Well, you know, this was a horrific attack. In fact, it was really what we consider the first of the lone wolf attacks that have become all too often very similar to the case that we were just talking about. 13 people dead, 32 wounded. Military jury sentenced this individual to death. And one could make the argument that it is a sentence appropriate and commensurate with his crime, and it will give a sense of closure to the families of the victims. But televising it or live streaming, is high risk. It will certainly be used by terrorist organizations like the Islamic State, Al-Qaeda, Hamas, even potentially the Iranians, as part of information operations that they use to inspire attacks against the United States. This is not going to be a good look. The suspect in this case is paralyzed from the injuries he suffered in his shootout with police. You're going to have the image being live streamed of this individual in a wheelchair, potentially, or in a seated position being shot. And that is going to be used by these terrorist organizations as they seek to encourage others to achieve martyrdom.
3: And today ICE set a new target for the number of daily arrests that it would like from their agents. That number is now 3,000. The previous goal had been 2,000. What are the risks of setting such targets at all?
12: Well, there's a number of risks. One, it's going to require that ICE personnel target non-criminal aliens. So you're going to see more and more cases of individuals who potentially have been here for decades, who work, who pay taxes, who are an important part of the community being placed into custody and removed. You're also going to potentially see more cases like the one you were just reporting earlier of traffic stops being conducted, which result in ICE personnel discharging their firearms of individuals who are in the car. And these incidents have been a challenge for ICE as and partially responsible for more and more people communicating their disagreement with these policies. The other issue, though, is that they may be arresting 3,000 people a day, but they're certainly not removing 3,000 people a month. And many of these people that are arrested are within hours released and back on the streets wearing an ankle monitor. So the question becomes, what are they really trying to achieve? If they want to go out after violent criminals and remove those people from the country, then that's what they should be focusing all their resources on. Just going up and taking people into custody so they can achieve a numeric quota, that doesn't bring about the results they're hoping to achieve operationally.
3: John Cohen, always appreciate your time and insight. Thank you. Coming up, she made a discovery at work and it changed the trajectory of her life. Former Facebook employee Frances Haugen tells us how it led to a popular memoir and now an upcoming movie. What started out as a dream for a group of brothers is now a global sensation. Greta Van Fleet gives us a preview of their fourth studio album. You're watching Prime on ABC News Live.

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2: In 2021, former Facebook employee Frances Haugen uncovered internal documents that revealed how the platform sometimes promoted hateful messages and misinformation through its algorithm. Now Haugen's story has hit the big screen. The new film, The Social Reckoning, out Friday, details how she discovered and released the documents. It's all explained in her 2023 memoir, The Power of One, which was republished again this year. Let's take a look at the film first.
3: Facebook wants you to stay on the site for as long as possible. And 2 years ago, the algorithm was changed.
4: Wait, Mark, we're trying to address hate speech and we're going to amplify and turbocharge it.
5: The debate is over.
6: 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I want proof.
7: She's going to get sued into small pieces.
8: We have 102 hours to get everything.
2: Frances joins us now. Thank you for being here. You've had a chance to see the movie. Your thoughts? Yeah.
9: It's amazing how much effort and how much skill went into distilling, you know, something like 1,000 pages of memoirs, right? Mm-hmm. My book, other memoirs on this topic, into something that's so watchable in 2 hours.
2: You said initially you intended to be anonymous.
9: Yes.
2: What made you decide that you needed to come forward?
9: You know, in the last few weeks, so this, you know, the decision to come forward only happened maybe 3 or 4 weeks before the first Wall Street Journal article came out. My lawyers kind of walked me through the reality of what does it mean to be an anonymous whistleblower. You know, when you're anonymous, it really never ends. Like years from now, you can be your reality or your identity can be revealed by the company, you know, if they want to change the narrative, if they want to discredit you. I knew I had one shot to get this information out to the public, and that the best way to do it was by taking responsibility for what I had done and being able to advocate for the information that was found in the disclosures.
2: Early on in the book, you say, I came forward because I wanted the world to veer from the deadly route Facebook had placed us on. Do you feel that that has been accomplished?
9: Especially in just the last few weeks with things like the settlement between 47 U.S. AGs and Meta. Remember, they changed their name in the wake of my disclosures. We are now seeing for the first time as a society an acknowledgement that this technology is so serious and so impactful, especially on younger people, that we need to put limits on usage, that we need to be conscientious of the features in these products so that we don't wake people up in the middle of the night or disturb kids at school. We still have a lot of work to do, though, when it comes to things like political polarization or ethnic violence in other countries.
2: The director, Aaron Sorkin, were you able to give your input?
9: I did get to meet with Aaron a number of times during the run-up to making the movie. So all the way from before I wrote the book to, I remember the first time after my memoir was published, he showed up with all these pages underlined and highlighted and like little post-it notes. Like it was clear that he had spent a huge amount of time trying to get the details right. And I really felt like I saw that heart in it when I watched the movie.
2: You're very open about your own struggles, mm-hmm. Including your health. How much does the movie delve into that?
9: You know, it's interesting. So I have a vasospasmatic disorder. So it means that when I get under about 83 degrees Fahrenheit, I start to lose sensation in my hands and my feet. So like I have gloves in my bag. I have heaters in my shoes right now while we talk because New York

0: is not balmy like Puerto Rico is. And
1: where you now live.
0: Where I now live, yeah. And it was wild watching the movie because I had not realized how much I put all that out of my mind, right? Like, I don't feel limited by my experiences because watching her on screen with her wrist warmers, like some of those wrist warmers, I have knit wrist warmers that look exactly like the ones she wears in the movie. It was very surreal. It made me reflect on how disruptive it's been to my life. And I think one of the things that we forget is that the things that we experience on a day-to-day basis, they can fall into the background. And I hope Mark Zuckerberg watches this movie and has an experience like I had, where he says, do I want to keep having this life I've been living? Like, have I become blind to the bubble that I live in?
1: How difficult was it for you to retell these stories and to see them now again on the big screen?
0: You know, I really enjoyed getting to watch the movie because I don't ruminate on my past. Like, I don't sit there and think about, like, you know, what happened 5 years ago. And getting to see these kind of like telescopes peeks into the past was like really delightful. And that sense of discovery and like that excitement of being like, oh, I understand how the dots all connect together. Getting to relive that was thrilling.
1: Frances, thank you so much for your time and for joining us and sharing your story. You can get a copy of her memoir, The Power of One, wherever you buy books. And you can see The Social Reckoning in theaters on October 9th. Coming up, my conversation with Grammy-winning rock band Greta Van Fleet. They're back with a new album, Palace for the People.

0: day's first news, first reports from across the world, and the morning's first buzziest stories you'll be talking about all day.
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2: It started as a dream for the Kiska brothers to be in a band together growing up. Well, that dream is now a reality, with the brothers and their childhood friend forming Greta Van Fleet and achieving global stardom with their classic rock sound. Now the Grammy-winning rock band is back with its fourth studio album, Palace for the People. Let's take a listen to the latest single off the album, Tear It Down. What?

0: Josh, Sam, Daniel, thank you all so much for joining us. So it has been 3 years since your last album. Give us a sense of how fans, what fans can expect coming up from your new album.
1: Oh, it's been that long.
2: Oh, time flies.
3: What 3 years can do for an album.
0: Have you been working on it for the whole time?
3: I suppose to an extent, yes. I think it was that first year out of the three, it was like we were coming off of almost 9 years of touring, really, like an insane amount. Mm-hmm. And so I think there was a lot of introspection to do when everything sort of halted, you know, mm-hmm. suddenly. And the big last tour had come to an end, and we kind of like decided we would sort of figure out if we were like kind of still there, you know, check in with ourselves. And then I think only a couple months.
0: And you were still there.
3: A couple months went by when we started calling each other. What are you doing? I don't know. I'm going crazy. We should probably get together and create something.
2: But yeah,
3: so that's kind of how it started.
2: The time had come. It's like, okay, it's time to molt. It's time to like shed our skin and kind of go into the next chapter of ourselves and therefore the band as well too. So yeah, I guess after 3 years, we just kind of had this concept for the Palace for the People. And we were coming up with all kinds of ideas in the interim for that.
0: Daniel, how would you say that this album builds on your previous work?
1: Well, you know, since the beginning of time for Greta Van Fleet, we've always been a big fan of like world building and storytelling, you know, as far as our art goes. So every album is kind of a continuation and expanding that world from the previous. So this just kind of takes a whole different approach and a different look, almost a little more actual worldly since we've gotten to see a lot more of the world since the first album.
2: Yeah, it just adds a lot more dimensions kind of to the music and a lot of stuff that we've never used before, because why make the same album twice? So we just keep kind of trucking it forward and using different songwriting techniques and using different instruments.
0: And you all recorded this album earlier this year in Nashville, all spending the time together, four of you actually mm-hmm. in total. What was that? Was it a bonding time?
2: I mean, it's always a bonding time. I just kind of had the revelatory thought that, like someone said, is it work? Hard working like with all your brothers? And I go, actually, like being in a band is actually the same thing as being a brother. So if, you know, we weren't brothers already, then it would be the same exact thing. You're that close. You work with each other so closely, so intimately, and, you know, see the world with each other. And you see your band more than you see your actual family.
0: And for those who don't know the backstory, Jake, Josh, Sam, all brothers, Daniel, longtime friend. Mm-hmm. After you've been together for a decade, you have several albums. Does the dynamic change?
1: Actually, I think we've gotten closer over the years, which seems unrealistic. But as we've experienced all these things, it's like we're the only ones who've actually had the same exact experiences. You almost can't relate to anybody else. So the brotherhood has grown stronger.
3: Yeah, I think as we've grown as people, it's sort of in our process of creation has become almost psychic. You know, it's really,
0: really
3: cool.
0: You can anticipate.
3: Yes,
1: sometimes,
3: and that's the thing. And in the mode of creation, when we're inventing these songs, and it's so, I think, evident where the other person is going to approach their part because we know each other so well. Oh. Mm-hmm. Now, of course, on stage, it is really very much, you know, they're going to go there before they do it.
2: I would say, yeah, just one more thought on that. I feel like the most important thing is like 99% of the time, we're all trying to get to the same exact place. And we all hear the same thing more so than anything. So it's rare that like a group kind of is like, all going to the same destination together, or trying to get there.
0: So what will that destination look like? Tell us what your fans can expect during the live tour.
1: Well, we haven't toured in a handful of years, so expect a lot of it to make up for some lost time.
2: Yeah,
3: I think we always try to create something that is sensational at a live show that replicates the feeling of the world of the album. And so for this particular record, we wanted to do something that is kind of spectacular and over the top. We always try to outdo ourselves, you know?
0: Thank you all so much for being here. Hope that you're able to top your past performances, right? That's what people can expect.
3: Don't you worry.
2: Absolutely.
0: You can listen to Palace for the People starting October 9th, wherever you get your music. And that is our show for this hour. I'm Lindsay Davis. Stay tuned to ABC News Live for more context and analysis of the day's top stories. Thanks so much for streaming with us. Have a great night.

0: Reporting from Madison Square Garden on Taylor Swift and Travis Kelce's wedding celebrations, I'm Morgan Norwood. Wherever the story is, we'll take you. 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
1: I'm Byron Pitts, and this is Burden of Proof, where we'll be covering high-profile cases. There's a motion to remove New York's Attorney General from the investigation to an alleged gang rape at Cornell University. Plus, Hayden Panettiere's former partner appears in court over the future of her estate. I'm joined by two friends and wonderful lawyers. To my right, trial attorney Lance Clark. Hey, Lance.
2: Great to see you again. I like that sweater.
1: Thank you, bro. I appreciate that.
2: I like the all black.
1: Thank you. Thank you. That's my only look. I'm colorblind, so I have to go with this. To my left.
2: I wish the police were.
1: Right. Criminal. That was a good line. Criminal defense attorney and former prosecutor Bernardo Villalona. Hi, Bernardo. How are you?
3: I'm okay, Byron. Always great when I see you.
1: This guy's spicy. He's ready to go today.
3: He's caliente.
1: Right. Let's start with one of the men accused in a civil suit of a gang rape at Cornell University, pushing to have New York Attorney General thrown off the case. A former student filed a civil lawsuit under the name Jane Doe, alleging she was gang raped at a frat house and allegedly being pressured to take ketamine. The seven former frat brothers named in the suit deny any wrongdoing and have not been charged. An attorney for Aguile O. Lopez ask an Albany court to avoid Governor Kathy Hochul's appointment of Attorney General Letitia James to lead a new investigation to the case. He's arguing a social media post seemingly made by James demonstrated a bias and presumption of guilt. Let's bring in Morgan Norwood. Morgan, what social media post is in question, and how is the governor reacting to this?
4: Hey, Byron, good to be with you. So this is all tied to a social media post that AG Tish James made immediately after she was appointed by Governor Kathy Hochul. And basically, it says this. Take a look. She posted that she stood with Jane Doe and other survivors. That's the gist of the post. So the attorney for Gilia Lopez is basically questioning whether Tish James can be impartial in this investigation. He argues that she already sort of showed and accepted the allegations as fact. Governor Hochul, on the other end, Byron, is defending her appointment, saying that she's confident that James will follow the facts in this investigation, which we know is sprawling. She's looking at everything from the way that Cornell handled this to the way the police handled this, the DA, and of course, those seven men. Byron?
1: Cornell is located in Ithaca, as we all know, and the city council just held a meeting. What came out of that?
4: Yeah, this is really shaping up to be a fight here, Byron. So the city, I want you to think of this. They're putting direct pressure on Cornell and in a number of ways. So first, the city temporarily suspended and stopped issuing special event permits at the university. So think about all of the events that happened leading up to homecoming and in the fall. Lots of college events here. So for the next few weeks, that won't be happening. So any events that require the city to sign off on those permits cannot move forward. The mayor actually proposed this in response to the Jane Doe allegations. And so students told the council during that meeting that they believe Cornell just hasn't done enough to keep them safe. I also want to point out another significant development here, Byron. The council is also asking Cornell University Police to turn over all violent crime investigations to Ithaca Police. So this isn't just about campus events anymore. I mean, city leaders seem to be interested in who is investigating violent crime and who is investigating serious crimes at Cornell. And they're creating another layer of investigation, another layer of authority here. The moratorium, by the way, runs through November 5th. So again, a few weeks out. It does not restrict First Amendment protection. So think your protest things.

0: that nature. So definitely something to watch over the next few weeks, Byron.
1: Absolutely. Morgan Neuwirth, thank you so much, Morgan. Let's bring back in Lance Schimbernard. First question, guys, what are your reaction to what the city council in Ithaca is doing? From a legal standpoint, what do you make of that?
2: Definitely sending a statement, that they've lost trust, and they lost trust and faith in a police department of Cornell University. So they no longer seem to believe or trust that they'll be able to keep the university students safe, or that they are investigating cases in a fair, neutral, and objective manner.
3: Yeah, when you have an institution as big as Cornell, which operates as at times a city unto itself, you need an independent investigator. You need outside eyes to make me, you, everyone know that we have faith in our institutions.
1: Is there any chance that the city is trying to get ahead of something that it's concerned that might blow back on the city, or no?
3: It was probably trying to catch up with things it probably should have done before.
2: Exactly. So you have to think, because Cornell University has this police department, what was happening and the crimes happening on Cornell University campus, it wasn't being reported to Ithaca Police Department. And the interesting thing about having a police department on your campus, you actually answer to the university. So it brings you pause in the sense of, well, if you answer to the university doesn't want to look bad, doesn't want the university to look bad, and doesn't want to bring a scare to the university students or the alumni that contribute money to that university. Sure. So you may downplay what's happening on the university as a result.
3: Yes, but think about the alleged victim. These are big, massive institutions. Like, you know, Bernard and I were saying, if you're the alleged victim, you have to navigate through that system to try to allege that that system did not protect you. That's the problem.
1: All right, let's get back to some of the other news of the day in this case. Lance, if the AG does decide to press charges, what legal avenue could the attorneys of the accused former Pratt brothers possibly take?
3: Well, if the AG decides to press charges, which is you need an independent eye looking at it from the outside, and it's going to look at what was there, what should have been done, what wasn't done, and what could have been done. And if I'm defense counsel for any one of the seven alleged, I'm thinking the worst case scenario and working backwards from that date from now.
1: Now, some of these defense attorneys have been talking, but their clients have not. Would you advise that? What are the pros and cons of the attorneys talking, but the defendants not saying anything?
3: It's fact specific. I would advise not to, but some people do what they do.
1: What do you think?
2: If any of the seven civil defendants were to make a statement, you have to keep in mind that anything they say that comes directly from their mouths can be used against them in a court of law, either in the civil proceeding or in the criminal proceeding. So you wouldn't want your client speaking because it can be attributed, of course, in a court of law. As opposed to if it's the defense attorney, you can't use what I say against my client.
3: That's the textbook what you want to say. But let's be for real. If we're going to a jury, maybe I want to throw some things out there that you may hear, because that bell can never be unrung. So I don't know what the strategy is for those lawyers or what they're doing, but the advice is not to speak, but sometimes it does work for your benefit.
1: I want to ask you, what do you think about this move to get rid of the AG? Is that a smart move?
2: Well, at this point, the defense attorneys are trying to figure out what they can do to try to knock out the possibility of criminal charges, right? Mm-hmm. So as a defense attorney, they're trying to catch on or link into this statement that was made by New York Attorney General Letitia James. But it's not going to happen. She's not going to be removed, because the statement that she made, it was a Facebook post. It was before she was appointed to this investigation. The timing is very crucial. Also was crucial is, what if anything she says now that she is investigating this matter that makes it seem that she cannot be fair or impartial or objective in conducting this investigation?
3: I think she did what we would want our prosecutors and attorney generals to do. She took it seriously, but you can take it seriously and keep an open mind at the same time. So there was nothing, as Bernardo was saying, there was nothing in her post that made it seem as she was being impartial.
2: She's human. That's the human, that's the effect that you have. You hear about these allegations and you're like, oh my God, Like, it's horrendous.
1: Mm-hmm. Right. Former U.S. Deputy Attorney General Sally
2: Yates.
1: Is now is leading Cornell's new internal investigation. What's she looking for, you think, and will she want to speak with Jane Doe or the accused men?
2: If I were Jane Doe's attorney, I wouldn't have her speak to Sally Yates. Sally Yates and her law firm is employed by Cornell University. Cornell University is directing this investigation, and that's why they hired Sally Yates. Yes, they say that they're going to give her complete independence. But remember, we've lost trust in Cornell. So will we believe that Sally Yates actually has complete independence? Sally Yates is going to be looking at it from two lenses, supposedly. One, in terms of the lens of what happened during Jane Doe's investigation or what didn't happen, as well as the Title IX hearing. And then secondly is what policies and procedures does Cornell University have in place to help support those that are victims or complainants, or the reporting process, or how reports are actually taken, to try to instill confidence in the people at Cornell as well as the alum.
3: I think they did that with Sally Yates.
2: But also I would say that they're being proactive. Because I think they're preparing for whatever report that Letitia James comes out with. They want to be able to combat it and say, I've already hired a person, a firm, to overlook all of these things, and we've already implemented
3: The person. Sally Yates' resume speaks for itself. And Sally Yates was put in that position to make sure that Cornell did what they were supposed to do. So if you are Cornell and you are in that position, that's who I think you would want to look.
1: Yeah, well, we'll keep talking about this every day, all day, until it's resolved. Next, Hayden Panettiere's former fiancé appears in court over her estate, the belongings he says someone already sold to a pawn shop.

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2: All right, let's go, come on!
3: Let's go!
4: Super Bowl 61 is coming.
5: Let's go!
4: And everyone's going.
6: Okay, let's go!
7: Let's go!
4: Because once the game starts...
8: Let's go!
9: Well, don't just stand there.
4: Everything else stops.
10: This is Burden of Proof, mailed to a court battle in L.A. today over the estate of Hayden Panettiere. People is reporting that former boxing champion Vladimir Klitschko has been granted temporary guardianship of the couple's daughter to begin probate proceedings for Panettiere's estate. Klitschko and the late actor share an 11-year-old, and he says he filed this petition to protect her inheritance. Panettiere died from a drug overdose in August. Since then, Klitschko claims in court documents that federal investigators and unnamed others have taken property and that some of Panettiere's jewelry was sold at a pawn shop. Let's bring back in Bernarda and Lance. Bernarda, why would he need to file this kind of petition? Isn't he automatically his daughter's representative?
11: No, not at all. So we're talking about someone to be the... to have standing in the sense of trying to protect her property interests. Because she's only 11 years old, a person has to be appointed to represent her interests and have standing in terms of going into probate court, in terms of if we were requesting a criminal investigation for things that were allegedly taken from the property. So that's why he was granted temporary as a temporary representative. But also note that there's a difference. It's not physical custody of her. That's not what they're talking about. They're talking about having that temporary guardianship to be able to protect her property interests, because we know that she's the sole heir of her mother's estate.
12: Yeah, and the courts are usually concerned with what's in the best interest of the child. So regardless of what A, B, C, or even Z is saying, what's in the best interest of the child? And the child's inheritance is the thing that has to be preserved.
10: Do you think other members of the family will have reason to push back now, will have some legal standing to push back and say, well, you know, she promised to give this to me? And
12: you're always going to have that. That doesn't mean that it's true. There's always going to be the aunt that said, remember that you said if my car broke down that you were going to fix the engine? That's always going to happen. But that's why you need to have prepared for that beforehand and why those legal documents are pertinent.
11: So the problem is that Hayden here, she died without a will. Because she died without a will, that's why we're having these issues where a representative needs to be appointed for the 11-year-old daughter in order to have standing and also authority to protect the property and also to begin the probate process.
12: Just in case you promise to fix that engine. You never know.
10: What impact, if any, does the fact that this child and Klitschko, they both live in Ukraine?
12: Well, you got it. It's the laws of, you know, Ukraine that's there. Okay. But you would like to believe that it's in the best interest of the child, and we have to find out what they are doing over there.
11: Yeah, despite them living in Ukraine, being that the estate was in California, is going to be judged by the laws of California. And the estate process, the probate process, is going to happen in California.
10: Where does this case go next, you think?
11: Well, it's going to go through probate court. It's going to go through, number one, it's going to go through probate court. But also, the dad is going to see about possibly a criminal investigation having to deal with the items or property that's already been taken that rightfully should go to Kayla, the 11-year-old.
12: So you have to claw that back to see what was here, what's not there, what should have been there. And there's going to be extensive investigation on that.
10: This is going to be messy for a while, it sounds like.
12: Everything always
11: is. And that's the problem when you don't have a will.
12: That's a great point. When you don't have a will, a lot of these things could be avoided if you had something in place.
10: All right. So some free legal advice in this moment for people who say, you know, a lot of people hesitate because they don't want to have that kind of conversation about that part of life. You say what?
12: We all die. You know, I would have loved to have been 6 foot, but life just doesn't work like that. But I know what's going to happen. I'm going to die.
10: Right.
12: Prepare for it.
11: The only thing guaranteed in life is paying taxes and dying.
10: Okay.
12: And dressing well.
10: There's that, these two. Lance. Okay. The next hearing is reportedly set for December. What do you expect at that point?
12: An adjournment. because these things take so long. You have to investigate, see where we are, and then the main goal is going to be preserving this young woman's inheritance. And if the job hasn't been done by then, it will be adjourned until it is.
10: Because it seems to me like this isn't, because Klitschko is someone, he's accomplished, he has wealth of his own. So it's not like he's desperate for money, I would think. It's just he's advocating for his child.
12: Principles sometimes matter more than money.
11: He's advocating for his child, and also just to be mindful that just because he's been granted temporary guardianship and just because Kayla is ultimately going to get Hayden's entire estate, that does not mean that he can dip into the estate for personal gratification. Mm-hmm. In fact, the court is going to supervise in terms of whatever expenses or what he decides to do with the estate that ultimately belongs to Kayla. So this is not a free fall for
12: him. Protecting the child. The goal is to protect the child.
10: Yeah. Next, a father is accused of killing a police officer after his son was killed by a different cop. The defense he's using at trial.

0: 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Most honored, most watched. Thank you for making ABC News America's number one news. 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
1: Now to On the Docket, where we take a look at other high-profile cases. The Florida plastic surgeon convicted of killing a lawyer back in court for what's known as the Spencer hearing, which is the start of the sentencing phase. Tomas Kozowski represented himself during his trial and was given a court-appointed attorney to present potential mitigation for the judge to consider. The judge will now decide whether Kozowski spends the rest of his life in prison or gets the death penalty. The decision is expected on November 20th. And testimony continuing in the case of an Ohio man charged with killing a sheriff's deputy one day after his own son was shot and killed by a Cincinnati police officer. Rodney Hinton is accused of intentionally driving his car into the deputy hours after watching police body cam video of his son's death. At his arraignment last year, Hinton stared down other deputies who came to court as a show of solidarity. Hinton has pleaded not guilty by reason of insanity. But prosecutors argue he knew exactly what he was doing and understood it was wrong. That case is our lawyer up for today. So what strategies could both sides use? Lance will be given the perspective of the defense. Bernardo will handle the prosecution. Bernardo, first question to you. Before opening statements even started, the jury visited the crime scene. Why would you want them to do that first?
2: So when you're doing what's called normally a jury view, mm-hmm. you want to do that as a prosecutor because you want to be able that when you're asking the question of these witnesses, you want to be able to give this jury insight as to placing them at the scene. Right. So it makes it easier for them to follow when direct examination is taking place and ultimately when they do their opening statement and their closing arguments, especially something like this, because this actually happened in the street. We're talking about, right. I don't want to say a car accident, but the method was a vehicle. So try to make it so the jury can be able to picture exactly what happened.
3: That's so true. I can explain it as much as I want, but you see that gravel. Mm. If I show it to you, you have your own interpretation right. into it.
1: Lance, Hinton's defense is pointing to his years of mental health challenges. How will that benefit them? Will it benefit them, you think?
3: It can, but whatever mental health that preceded what occurred could have been exacerbated by what did happen. So if I'm existing, you know, I have a history of mental health, and then my son is murdered. And then the video that we saw, the officers showed up in solidarity of what? You were in solidarity of what? This young man being killed? Hmm. How was the father supposed to respond?
1: Now, the prosecution is relying heavily on the traffic investigation part of this. Do you think that's a good move?
2: Well, the traffic investigation is crucial because we're talking about that the prosecution is alleging that he intentionally drove into the sheriff's deputy. And let's just be clear that the sheriff's deputy that Mr. Hinton actually killed is not the person that killed his son. Right. So, of course, the traffic investigation is going to be huge and crucial because they want to be able to prove that it wasn't an accident, instead that this was an intentional act.
1: All right, last question on this story. A witness and prosecutors say Hinton never tried to slow down before he hit Henderson. How can the defense argue against that evidence?
3: How can anyone prove that I never tried to slow down? Were you in the car with me? You hear these
1: I didn't see brake lights.
3: That doesn't mean I didn't try to slow down. I didn't put my foot on the gas. There are a lot of things that need to come into question. So, everyone has an
2: opinion. That's why the traffic investigation is important, because those traffic investigators are going to be able to testify as to, number one, speed. And when they talk about speed, they also take into account, are there any skid marks that are on the road
1: speed. I want to go back to the Cornell case. There's news today that Jane Doe's name has been leaked somewhere in the universe and that she's received death threats. She's been harassed, according to her attorney. What do you make of that, and what impact, if any, does it have on this case?
3: It's usually par for the course. And anyone that's in this situation, that's what's going to happen. This is a media fueled world.
2: I'm not surprised. Even if media wasn't involved, this is why a lot of victims don't come forward, because they don't want the retaliation. This happens not just in sex cases, but even just regular violence cases where it's like snitches get stitches. So unfortunately, because there's so much media attention on this case, now you have the world that's taking part in some of these acts in terms of trying to intimidate her. But what can happen? If they can determine who's responsible, it's possible that people can be charged for witness intimidation.
1: If you were her attorney, what would you advise her at this point?
2: Stay strong. Stay strong because this is a long battle.
3: Stay strong.
2: This is a long battle.
3: Keep one foot in front of the other and just keep going.
2: And it's only going to get worse. Right. It's only going to get worse.
3: The horses, when they run, they have the blinds on so they can run their own race. Run your race. Run your race. Don't worry about the noise. Run your race.
1: Yeah, it's just an awful, awful story. If you're the attorneys for one of these seven young men, what are you, other than telling them don't talk, what are you preparing? What are you doing right now in the background, getting ready for?
3: Keep one foot in front of the other and run your own race and live your life. You have to anticipate the worst, prepare for the best, but do what you have to do. The facts are what people are presuming are already out there. You have to live your life based on your own moral compass.
1: What say you?
2: I will be mindful and tell them to be mindful as to where they go and what they do, because all eyes are on them.
1: Yeah. All right. Thank you both. Appreciate it. And thank you for joining us. I'm Byron Pitts. We'll be live weekdays with new episodes right here on ABC News Live at 5:30 p.m. and 8:30 p.m. Eastern. 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
1: Tonight on ABC News Live, Prime Hurricane Isaias bearing down with landfall expected in the Gulf in the next 24 hours. Georgia, Alabama, and Florida all declaring states of emergency. Mandatory evacuations are underway and oil companies are evacuating their offshore rigs. Some areas expect a 7-foot storm surge.
2: I'm Stephanie Ramos at Pensacola Beach, where preparations are underway. We'll show you where the storm is headed.
1: The USS Lincoln home after a record-setting 10-month deployment, pushing sailors to their limits. Reports from the carrier of at least 8 attempted suicides on board. Tonight, the sailors back on dry land, reunited with their loved ones. That homecoming overshadowed by headlines made by Secretary Pete Hegseth today while talking about Fort Hood shoulder Nidal Hassan.
3: No-brainer. Execution by firing squad. We'll make sure that people are able to watch it, that it's public, because people need to understand that this is there's serious consequences for these types of things.
4: I'm Trevor Ault on Coronado Island, just off of the USS Abraham Lincoln, where Secretary Hegseth made those comments. I'm going to have all the details coming up.
1: The NFL asks the Supreme Court to allow regulation of the popular prediction markets like Kalshi and Polymarket. This is critics claim the online portals are illegal sports betting operations, which those companies dispute. How much does Amazon know about you? We take a look at a new feature of the shopping giant that could reveal more than you'd bargain for. And one of Hollywood's most glamorous leading ladies, Catherine Zeta-Jones, drops by to talk about her new role and what she says could be next.
0: From ABC News World Headquarters in New York, this is Prime with Lindsay Davis.
1: Good evening, everyone. I'm Lindsay Davis. Thank you so much for streaming with us on this busy Thursday night. We begin with a powerful hurricane bearing down on the Gulf Coast and millions of people bracing for impact. Hurricane Isaias, now a Category 2 storm with winds topping 100 miles per hour, is expected to make landfall tomorrow night with the Pensacola, Florida area possibly in its path. From Florida to Alabama, the race is on to prepare before the winds pick up, before the water rises, and before it's too late. Both states have declared states of emergency as communities rush to get ready for the storm's arrival. Hurricane hunters are flying to the eye of the storm as it gains power. Along the Gulf, the threat is already disrupting the oil industry. Companies are evacuating workers and shutting down operations, with more than 60% of the region's oil rigs reported out of service. Millions face the threat of flooding, storm surge, and possible tornadoes as a storm that is still gaining strength moves closer to shore. Lee Goldberg is standing by with the forecast, but first, ABC's Stephanie Ramos is in Pensacola and leads us off.
5: Tonight, millions bracing for Isaias, now a powerful Category 2 hurricane, evacuating families, jamming highways, shelves stripped, and concern over oil rigs in Isaias' path that could impact gas prices.
6: The governors of Alabama, Georgia, and Florida already declaring states of emergency, warning of long-duration power outages. Clay Hobbs is coordinating emergency response in Pensacola. He has 50 ambulances and 120 personnel standing by.
7: There comes a time, though, during the storm where your teams aren't able to reach those that need help.
8: We are not able to respond once the sustained winds reach over 40 miles an hour. So when someone needs help or they decide that they want to evacuate, it's really too late.
6: Isaias could bring up to 7 feet of storm surge. The people that live here know hurricanes, and they're taking this one seriously. Shelves are empty, and gas stations are running dry. Outside Biloxi, Mississippi, our Leslie Lopez found Chad Lewis filling sandbags for people who can't do it themselves.
9: This is our community. This is what we do. This is what the coast is. After Katrina, we all got together, and this is what you get when storms come.
5: And tonight, with gas prices already on the rise in the U.S. and diesel at near record highs, the storm forcing major oil companies to evacuate rigs, producers halting nearly two-thirds of all oil production in the Gulf and more than half of gas production, which could send gas and fuel prices even higher.
1: Adding insult to injury, and Stephanie Ramos joins us now from Pensacola, closer to where the hurricane is expected to make landfall. Stephanie, what are conditions like where you are at this hour?
2: Well, Lindsay, the wind has certainly picked up in the last couple of hours, and you can see just how choppy the waves are behind me. As Isaias closes in, landfall is expected here near Pensacola Friday night, but the impact will be felt across much of the coast. So families here are bracing, but here, but also all the way west to Louisiana.
1: Stephanie, thank you. Let's get right to ABC senior meteorologist Lee Goldberg, who is tracking the timing of this hurricane. What are you seeing, Lee?
10: So, Lindsay, I see about another, let's say, 18 hours or so where the storm can strengthen. Already became a Cat 2 with 100-mile-per-hour winds. It's been trying to form an eye. It's also encountering shear on its northern side. So that'll stop it from rapidly intensifying as it approaches the coastline. It'll still be a dangerous hurricane, Cat 2, maybe a strong Cat 1. We're looking at a landfall Friday evening. Could be from Pensacola to maybe Destin, Florida. That would be east of Mobile Bay. That's better in terms of the surge there, but the surge would be maximized from Pensacola all the way to Panama City. Hurricane warnings Biloxi to Panama City, but look at how far inland the tropical storm watches go into Birmingham. So gusty winds, flooding rain will go inland after the storm comes ashore and kind of spreads its wings. You see the timing. Stuff gets worse during the afternoon and evening hours, the worst into tomorrow night with the storm coming ashore. See the eye wall there, maybe right over Pensacola. There'll also be a signature of tornadic thunderstorms here too. So flash flooding, damaging wind, and of course, the surge. 5 to 7 foot surge. Worst case, if it comes ashore high tide with the new moon, see Mobile Bay. It's probably worse just east of there over to about Panama City. Storm goes inland. Lots of flood watches from the southeast and expanding into the Carolinas as well. See all the heavy rain, which will be max over 0.5 foot along the path, but could even be 2 to 4 inches in the Carolinas, even 0.5 inch to 1 inch of rain up to New York City by Sunday and Sunday night. Lindsay?
1: Wide swath there. All right, Lee, thank you. With the midterms quickly approaching, President Trump insisted today that he will not launch a major strike against Iran before Election Day. Polls show many Americans are strongly against the war and blame it for the spike in oil and gas prices. Some Republican candidates who back the war but are now locked in tight races against Democrats are calling for it to end. Mary Bruce joins us now from the White House. So, Mary, what exactly did the president say today?
11: Well, Lindsay, tonight with the president well aware that the war with Iran is deeply unpopular and causing gas prices to soar, the president announcing, quote, we will not be attacking Iran at any time prior to the midterm elections. And today, as American voters worry about the rising cost of living, President Trump giving out awards to tech billionaires, including Elon Musk. It was just 2 weeks ago that many of those same billionaires were among the 15 tech leaders who joined Trump here at the White House for a lavish state dinner with the Chinese president. Lindsay.
1: Mary Bruce from the White House. Thanks so much, Mary. The USS Lincoln back home in San Diego tonight after a record 10-month deployment. It was a hero's welcome for the thousands of crew members aboard the aircraft carrier, sailors lining the deck of the Lincoln, and then the smiles and tears of joy and relief as sailors reunited with their loved ones, some even meeting their babies for the first time, their families and friends chanting welcome home, those sailors finally spending tonight on dry land. While aboard the Lincoln today, Defense Secretary Pete Hegseth made headlines for a very different reason. ABC's Trevor Ault was there.
12: Tonight, as sailors aboard the USS Abraham Lincoln return home from their record-setting deployment, Secretary Pete Hegseth making new headlines just a short time ago. While talking about Fort Hood shooter Nadal Hassan, Hegseth saying the killer will face execution by firing squad, and now says he will make sure that people can watch it, that it will be done publicly. And tonight, a defense official confirms the execution will be live-streamed. Prompted during an interview with a conservative news outlet on the deck of the Lincoln late yesterday, Hegseth said this.
13: Major Hassan, this news that came down regarding firing squad, can you tell us about how that came about and what led to that decision process?
14: No brainer. Execution by firing squad. Army major betrays his country, radical Islamist, kills a bunch of Americans at Fort Hood. Of course we're going to do it at Fort Hood. We're going to do it on a Thursday. We're going to do it at 1 o'clock, which is when he did it. And it's going to be soldiers with rifles executing the firing squad.
12: Hegseth saying the public will be able to watch.
14: We'll make sure that people are able to watch it, that it's public, because people need to understand that this is there's serious consequences for these types of things.
12: The shooter's attorney tonight saying Hegseth's pledge for a public execution is political theater, calling his comments irresponsible.
4: And Lindsay, if this execution happens in December and Secretary Hegseth says it will, this would be the first public execution in the U.S. in some 90 years. And that defense official tells ABC News it will be live streamed. Lindsay.
1: Trevor, thank you. And with more perspective on all of this, we're joined by ABC News contributor and former U.S. ambassador to NATO, retired Army Lieutenant General Doug Lute. Thank you so much for joining us. First, just want to get your reaction to Secretary Hegseth saying that Hassan's execution by firing squad will be public and live streamed.
15: Well, as you report, it's certainly unusual. Some 80 or 90 years since an execution by firing squad has been conducted by the Army. Wherever you fall on the question of capital punishment, and I know that that's a political issue with wide divides across the American people, there is, I think, something to be said about decency and the values represented by how the act is conducted. So we'll see how this plays out.
1: Moving on to the USS Lincoln back in the U.S. after a record-long deployment, your thoughts on the return and the crucial role that aircraft carrier had in the war with Iran?
15: Well, I think the Lincoln certainly represents the heart of this campaign against Iran because its 10 months or so on station was at the heart of the air campaign. And literally thousands, tens of thousands of aircraft sorties were launched to get us where we are today at the eight or nine month mark with the war in Iran. However, I just mentioned that it wasn't long ago that we had American ground troops in Iraq and Afghanistan, for example, on 12 or even 15 month tours of duty. So 10 months is a long time, especially when most of it's at sea, but it's not unheard of.
1: As you heard, President Trump said that the U.S. is having productive discussions with Iran and that the U.S. will not be attacking them before the elections. What's the strategy here?
15: That's a good question that you and I have talked about a number of times over the last months. It's not clear what the strategy is because it's not clear that we have a clear, stated, explicit objective. So while we may resume strikes on Iran, I think the looming question remains, what are we trying to accomplish with those strikes?
1: A new report from an independent nonpartisan group, CRS, is giving us a look at the military cost of this war. It says that at least 81 U.S. military aircraft and drones have been lost or damaged since the war began, with the cost estimated at between $1.9 billion and $3.3 billion. What does this tell you about the state of this war and where the U.S. stands at this moment?
15: Well, we've lost not only the aircraft you mentioned, which tallies several billion dollars, but we had significant material damage against our bases across the Persian Gulf region. So Kuwait, Qatar, Bahrain, the Emirates, and the Saudi Arabia. So there's additional cost there. And all of that's on top of the human cost of the killed and wounded in action. So the costs are mounting here. And what's clear is that the U.S. facilities and the U.S. bases where those aircraft were stationed are all vulnerable still to Iranian strikes.
1: Should the U.S. resume major combat operations against Iran?
15: I'd argue that the place to begin to answer that question is, what is it that we're trying to achieve? What is it that additional strikes would gain us? And before we ask that question and answer that question clearly, we can't really say whether we should do it or not.
1: What would that look like at this stage if we did?
15: Well, look, we can continue to strike as we have some 20,000 times already. Iranian facilities, military capabilities, and so forth. But it's not clear that there's a connection between those sorts of strikes and causing the Iranian regime to change its calculus, to come to the bargaining table, to open the Strait of Hormuz, and to be reasonable. So there's a real sort of cost-benefit, ends, ways, and means conflict here that simply isn't clear. And we should clarify that before we re-enter the strike mode.
1: And ultimately, what's the path to success for the U.S. here? Is it through diplomacy or militarily?
15: Well, I think it's a combination. It's a blend. And I'd add to that blend economic pressure. So we have sustained economic pressure over the last months, and Iran's feeling the pain. But Iran has a very high pain threshold. It's demonstrated that in the past. So some blend, some cocktail of economic pressure, the potential or reality of military strikes, and then keeping the door open for diplomacy, I think, is typically how these sorts of conflicts come to a close.
1: Retired Army Lieutenant General Doug Lute, we thank you so much.

0: open for diplomacy, I think, is typically how these sorts of conflicts come to a close.
1: Retired Army Lieutenant General Doug Lute, we thank you so much for your time, as always. We turn now to the war in Ukraine. Russia launched a deadly attack targeting dozens of civilians. Two public buses were hit in eastern Ukraine, and Russia is launching a relentless assault on Kyiv. Our chief foreign correspondent, Ian Pannell, has the latest.
2: Yeah, Lindsay, I think even by the standards of this war, this was a devastating attack by Russia. A glide bomb exploding next to two PAK buses in eastern Ukraine. We think at least 30 people killed, 20 wounded, according to local officials, and rescuers there having to pour through what was left of the debris, trying to rescue those who'd been wounded and obviously carrying away the bodies of the dead. In the past 48 hours alone, more than 60 innocent Ukrainians have been killed in these mounting Kremlin attacks in Kyiv, in the capital, but also elsewhere in the country. And I think we're seeing that Russia, unable to advance on the front lines, is now ramping up these airstrikes day and night, as I say, on the capital Kyiv, but across the country. President Zelensky visiting the site of one particularly brutal strike on an apartment block east of Kyiv, vowing revenge and again reiterating his plea with the US for more defensive missiles. Lindsay?
1: Ian, thank you. Turning now to the new federal charges against Venezuelan dictator Nicolas Maduro and his wife, now accused of torturing political opponents, including at least three Americans. The stunning additional charges were unsealed at a federal courthouse in New York City. Our chief investigative correspondent, Aaron Katursky, has the details.
3: Nearly a year after U.S. forces swept into Venezuela in a nighttime raid, capturing President Nicolas Maduro and his wife Celia Flores, whisking them to New York, tonight federal prosecutors announcing new charges accusing the couple of torture of their own people and at least three Americans.
4: Maduro, Flores, and other Venezuelan leaders tried to silence political opposition through murder and threats to murder victims' families, electric shock, asphyxiation, starvation, so-called punishment cells, beatings, and rape.
3: In graphic detail, prosecutors allege one American was subjected to torture that included electric shock to his arms, legs, and genitals, and asphyxiation after he was falsely accused of conspiring to assassinate Maduro. Another American was visiting family when prosecutors say Venezuelan officers attacked him from behind and later electrocuted his testicles. That man allegedly told he was only alive because he was a U.S. citizen and could be useful in a prisoner exchange. A third American allegedly suffered permanent injury to his eye. For 2 days, they beat him with their fist to the face, head, and stomach, approximately every half hour. All three of those Americans, Lindsay, have been released from Venezuela, including one in the days just after Maduro's ouster. And Maduro's lawyer says he denies the new charges. Lindsay?
1: Aaron, thank you. A new development in Krista Pike's botched execution. Yesterday, it was reported that she was awake, angry, and confused. Now her attorney has yet another surprising update on Pike's health. ABC Morgan Norwood has that story.
5: More than a week after her failed execution, tonight, Tennessee death row inmate Krista Pike now up and walking around her hospital room, according to her attorney.
6: She was walking with assistance. These are just a few steps. We're not talking about, certainly not running a marathon by any stretch of the imagination.
5: But adding, she remains mentally foggy.
6: It's that sort of starting a sentence and losing track of where she was going. It's not that she's unaware, but that she doesn't hold the thought very easily.
5: The convicted killer surviving two lethal injections, lawyers saying prison staff used at least seven needles to try and gain access to her arms.
6: She's experiencing the pain of those burns and pain in any effort to use her arms and hands.
5: Her lawyers say doctors thought she was brain dead and were preparing to take her off life support earlier this week when she regained consciousness. Her attorneys are now asking Tennessee's governor to commute her sentence to life.
7: And Lindsay, corrections officials say they followed the state's protocol for executions. It's now up to the Tennessee State Supreme Court to decide whether to issue a new order to execute Krista Pike. Lindsay?
1: Morgan, thank you. Disturbing allegations have been made against the U.S. ambassador to Greece, Kimberly Guilfoyle. Guilfoyle is also Donald Trump Jr.'s former fiance. A Trump donor has accused her of offering access to top officials in exchange for cash. That donor claims Guilfoyle asked for $100,000 to pay her Amex card. Here's Jay O'Brien.
8: She was one of President Trump's most visible supporters, once engaged to his son Don Jr. and rewarded for her loyalty with a plum assignment, ambassador to Greece.

0: This was Kimberly Guilfoyle at the 2020 convention.
1: The best is yet to come!
0: But tonight, Ambassador Guilfoyle now accused of trying to sell access to top Trump administration officials. The Wall Street Journal reporting that days before her confirmation hearing, Guilfoyle urged a Trump donor to pay off her $100,000 credit card bill, texting, "Honey, please, I need you to get this done for me today." We spoke with that donor, Eric Dieters.
2: She told me that she needed $100,000 to pay off an American Express card, and if she didn't, she wasn't going to pass her Senate confirmation.
3: Did you think that she was asking for that payment in exchange for something?
2: Oh, absolutely. She was so desperate for me to send that $100,000. She said, if you do this for me, and it's in the text messages, I will be your ride or die in Trump world.
0: Dieter says he ultimately didn't make the payment because he didn't have the money. Guilfoyle, her attorney, and the State Department did not respond to multiple requests for comment from ABC News. The story breaking the same day, Secretary of State Marco Rubio was visiting Greece, greeted by Guilfoyle with a hug on the tarmac, the two sitting side by side at official events. But Rubio repeatedly refusing to answer questions about the allegations.
4: I'm not going to comment on a story that literally posted a few hours ago. It's just not going to work that way. And it most certainly is not going to work that way when I'm sitting in another country.
5: Lindsay, we've reached out repeatedly to Ambassador Guilfoyle, her lawyer, and the U.S. Embassy in Greece, and we have not heard back. Secretary Rubio saying the embassy is doing a, quote, great job, and he called Guilfoyle a strong ambassador. Lindsay.
6: Jay O'Brien for us. Thanks, Jay. Four astronauts closing out an eight-month mission today with a picture-perfect splashdown just off the West Coast. World News Tonight anchor David Muir has this story.
7: It was a beautiful sight off the coast of California today, right near Los Angeles. The sun shining, the parachutes opening. Four astronauts returning to Earth after 8 months in space.
8: We have visual confirmation of splashdown.
7: NASA's SpaceX Crew 12 back home tonight, successfully splashing down in the Pacific Ocean after 235 days on the International Space Station.
9: We are so excited to be back on planet Earth.
7: The crew of four, including two NASA astronauts, one cosmonaut, and one from the European Space Agency. In space since February, conducting scientific research, maintenance, and spacewalks. This morning, the recovery teams racing to get them from the capsule.
8: There you can see the hatch is being open.
7: The astronauts waving as they emerged.
10: The first one to slide back onto Earth.
7: Tonight, returning to Earth after 8 months in space and one picture-perfect landing.
6: Look at those images. Our thanks to David for that. Coming up in what could be considered a significant move, what the NFL wants the Supreme Court to do about regulating prediction markets. Plus, it's been 3 years since Hamas launched its brutal attacks on Israel, which in turn set off a massive Israeli military response in Gaza. In our prime focus tonight, we talked to a nurse taken by the IDF during hospital raids in the region.
11: أنا طول الوقت يعني أنا مش مع أنا بدي أعرف ليش أنا محبوس ليش أنا في السجن موظف أنت حماس يعني أنا مش حماس أنا إلي مش يعني أنا موجود في غزة غصبا عني.
6: And tonight we remember the woman who helped put astronauts on the moon. You're watching Prime on ABC News Live.

0: Welcome back, everyone. The National Football League is joining New Jersey and asking the Supreme Court to allow regulation of the popular prediction markets such as Kalshi and Poly Market. Critics claim the online portals are illegal sports betting operations, which the companies dispute. Let's take a look at the prediction market's growth by the numbers. In the 6 years since the predictive markets launched in the U.S., one survey found that an estimated 13 million users made sports trades. Overall, adults 18 to 34 are the biggest users, with one survey revealing 39% of men in that age group have used prediction markets. Pew Research projects 80% of activity on Kalshi was sports related. During the peak of the World Cup, Pew reports the market value of activity was $53 billion in July alone. On average, legal sports betting generated around $14 billion a month. The NFL reported today that $1.8 billion in trades on the first Sunday of the season were related to football. At least 39 other states are also asking the justices to allow them to regulate the predictive market activity. For more perspective on the NFL joining this legal battle, we are joined now by ESPN reporter David Purdom, who writes about the business of sports betting. David, thanks so much for joining us. The NFL is by far the biggest sports league in the U.S. How significant is the NFL joining the fight to regulate these prediction markets?
1: Having the NFL on board, expressing interest in the Supreme Court, looking at who is supposed to regulate prediction market. Is it supposed to be the federal government? Is it the state gaming regulators? Having the NFL weigh in on that certainly can't hurt. Ultimately, the court will rule on the merits of the case, but the NFL weighing in is certainly adds a little bit to the promise.
0: Is there certain activity on these online portals that the NFL is most concerned can harm the league?
1: Yeah, that's what it's very worried about, is that there are not the proper oversight being installed in prediction markets ecosystem, where player props and betting on lead games and things like odds to win the Super Bowl, they just aren't getting the oversight that the league would like to see. It's also worried about any markets related to penalties or anything that can be easily manipulated by one individual. So there's a lot of concern by the NFL.
0: When you have 80% of activity on Kalshi related to making or losing money on sports, what's the prediction market's argument that they are not sports betting operations?
1: They say they are regulated by the CFTC. They fall under the CFTC's purview. The CFTC is the one that regulates derivative market. And they say their contract, they call them sport event contracts, all in that derivative definition. So that is their argument going forward.
0: What should we be looking for next in this fight?
1: Well, we've got a ways to go. We're still in the briefing stage right now. 39 state attorneys being installed in prediction markets ecosystem, where player props and betting on lead games and things like odds to win the Super Bowl, they just aren't getting the oversight that the league would like to see. It's also worried about any markets related to penalties or anything that can be easily manipulated by one individual. So there's a lot of concern by the NFL.
0: When you have 80% of activity on Kalshi related to making or losing money on sports, what's the prediction market's argument that they are not sports betting operations?
1: They say they are regulated by the CFTC. They fall under the CFTC.

0: purview. The FTC is the one that regulates derivative market. And they say their contract, they call forward event contracts, all in that derivative definition. So that is their argument going forward.
1: What should we be looking for next in this fight?
0: Well, we've got a ways to go. We're still in the briefing stage right now. 39 state attorneys general have filed a brief, as well as a coalition for the tribal gaming operators. But Kalshi, the leading prediction market here in the U.S., has until November 9th to file its response brief. And then in the months after that, the Supreme Court will decide whether to take the case. So while things are definitely heating up, we've still got a ways to go.
1: David Purdom, we thank you so much for joining us. Appreciate it. Coming up, thousands of students in France storm the Bastille as nationwide demonstrations grow. Then attention, Amazon shoppers. How much do you think the online retailer knows about you? Amazon is now using artificial intelligence to customize your shopping experience. But first, our prime focus tonight, how hospital workers are caught in the middle of the battle between Hamas and Israel. One nurse describes how he was taken by the Israeli military and held for a year without charge.

0: thing in the morning. At home, on your way to work, with your coffee, wherever you are. Get the day's first news, first reports from across the world, and the morning's first buzziest stories you'll be talking about all day.
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8: Welcome back to Prime. Here's a look at the stories making headlines right now. Police in Lansing, Michigan are investigating whether a serial killer could be responsible for 5 deaths along the Lansing River Trail. Police say all 5 victims were unhoused white men ages 22 to 70, and many suffered traumatic injuries to the face. One victim was stabbed and a suspect has been charged in that case. Police say they're still investigating whether the deaths are connected. Massive protests continued across France for a second day, and Paris students stormed Bastille Square. Police in riot gear used tear gas and water cannons on the crowd. More than 6,000 people have been arrested so far. Students are demanding more education funding and teachers amid overcrowded classrooms and staffing shortages. A Delta Airlines passenger is accused of stealing an airport vehicle and taking it on a wild ride at John Wayne Airport in Santa Ana, California. The airport says the passenger breached security, made it onto the tarmac, stole an Alaska Airlines tug, and then crashed it into another vehicle. The airport says he also tried to steal a laboratory truck before police arrested him. Computing pioneer and NASA researcher Margaret Hamilton has died. Hamilton led the team of MIT programmers that helped NASA's Apollo astronauts land on the moon. Former President Barack Obama awarded her with the Presidential Medal of Freedom in 2016. Margaret Hamilton was 90 years old. Coming up 3 years after the deadly Hamas attack on Israel, Gaza is mostly leveled. And one of the infrastructure the IDF has targeted is hospitals. What a nurse in Gaza says happened when he was taken by the Israeli military. And cold and flu medication sales are up more than 20% compared to this time last year. We'll tell you which of the areas of the country seem to be feeling the sickest.

0: Don't laugh right off the bat. Let me get it out.
1: Back in the day, we used to be like, what's happening?
2: You good?
1: Now it's,
0: take care of yourself.
3: It's been 3 years since the terrorist group Hamas launched its assault on southern Israel, killing more than 1,200 people and taking more than 250 people hostage. In response, Israel has all but leveled most of the Gaza Strip, killing some 74,000 Palestinians, according to the Hamas-run Gaza Health Ministry. Among the buildings they've targeted, hospitals. Tonight, our chief international correspondent James Longman gives us the story of a man who, in his words, describes being a nurse at a Gaza hospital, only to be taken by the Israeli military and held without charge.
4: December 27th, 2024. Israeli troops are raiding the Kamal Adwan Hospital in northern Gaza. Workers are marched through the rubble of their neighborhoods, surrounded by Israeli tanks. Arrested and ordered to strip down, those who'd risked their lives to care for the injured were now accused of terrorism. Wissam Hassan Al-Sakani, a nurse at the hospital, was one of them. The day would end with him in custody, the beginning of the nearly 11 months he would spend behind bars. The IDF claimed the hospital was a Hamas terrorist center. A spokesperson for the Hamas-run Ministry of Health tells ABC News they categorically deny those claims. Wissam was taken without charge, without his family, and without knowing when or if he would go home. ABC News asked the Israeli army about the circumstances of Wissam's arrest, and the IDF declined to comment. It's been a year since the U.S. brokered ceasefire deal was meant to end 2 years of war in Gaza. Although Israeli strikes on what they call Hamas targets continue. More than 1,000 Palestinians have been killed since the ceasefire came into effect. The Israeli response for Hamas's October 7th attack has seen almost the complete annihilation of the Strip. This was Gaza before the war. This is what it looks like now. Hamas says that more than 74,000 Palestinians have been killed, a number difficult to verify since Israel has blocked journalists from Gaza since the war began. The pictures of the devastation speak for themselves. Hamas freed the last remaining hostages a year ago. In return, Israel freed nearly 2,000 Palestinian prisoners. Wissam, who was never charged, was one of them. His hospital found itself on the yellow line, the new demarcation between IDF and Hamas-controlled Gaza, and it was along this line that the hospital came under attack by Israeli forces. But that line has moved further inside Gaza these last 12 months, forcing more than 1 million people into an even smaller zone, many sleeping in the ruins of their former homes, with little access to aid and reports of disease spreading. With no sign of Hamas disarming, there are concerns this temporary line becomes a permanent border. For 40-year-old Wissam, leaving prison has not meant freedom. His new routine, leaving his dark home to make the same journey to get his small 500-watt battery charged every 2 days. And when safe, he walks 4.5 miles to get to work at the hospital. He's paid just 1,000 Israeli shekels, or $250, every 3 months. He says even buying bread can be a struggle. But even that routine has been upended as Israeli forces advance into northern Gaza. Operations at the hospital have now been suspended.
5: صرت أعمل حساب إني بدي أطلع مثلاً أصل الدكان أو أصل مفترق أو أصل شارع بعمل ألف حساب إذا ما لوش ضرورة جداً طارئة ما بطلعش.
4: But the fear of stepping outside would pale in comparison to what he says happened after he was taken to Ofa prison in the occupied West Bank.
5: فكان حرمان النوم حرمان العلاج يعمل إهمال إلك بال ما يعطيكش دواء أنا قاعد بموت.
4: An ISR prison service spokesperson told ABC News they don't comment on individual detainees, but The allegations concerning the conduct of IPS personnel are rejected. The Israel Prison Service operates in accordance with the law and under judicial and official oversight.
2: There are limits to what we know. We haven't had access to Palestinian detainees in Israeli places of detention since October 2023. The only people who can grant humanitarian access are the Israeli authorities.
4: For the families of those incarcerated, the silence can be as painful as the uncertainty.
6: احنا من الشباب اللي بيطلعوا اما اليهود ما حكت شيء عنه الشباب بيطلعوا بيطمنوا عليه بس وما فيش اي محامي واقف له.
4: For Wissam, life now centers on his wife and their 3-year-old daughter Misk, all living in this room lit only by a window.
5: غزة عبارة عن سجن كبير, جحيم. انا طلعت من جحيم صغير لجحيم اكبر. كنت هناك اهمل هم نفسي في اكلي, في شربي, في انه ما موجود ميه, موجود اكل, في شغلات بسيطه. هلقيت صرت اهمل هم, هموم كتير, هم فيش فلوس كمان, انه في ناس عايشه وناس مش عايشه.
4: But Wissam's agony was not only in prison. Hassan, his son, was killed on his 8th birthday in the earliest days of the war.
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4: A year ago, Wissam walked out of prison. Today, he, like millions of other Palestinians, is still waiting to feel free.
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3: A sentiment shared by so many. There are thanks to James Longman for that. Coming up, a new survey has named America's favorite convenience store. We'll reveal which one it is coming up in the rundown. And one of Hollywood's most glamorous leading ladies, Catherine Zeta-Jones, is here to talk to us about her new show. We'll be right back.

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4: How much does Amazon really know about you? A five-hour plank and America's favorite convenience store. These stories and more in tonight's rundown. Online retailer rolled out a beta version of its AI About You feature in May, a page dedicated to each Amazon member's account that includes shopping recommendations based on a person's purchase history. But recently, some users have expressed concern over how much information Amazon collected from other apps and sites. Amazon shoppers can find the page by going to their profile, but the preferences for the page cannot be turned off. Users can only delete or refine the recommendations. A 61-year-old grandmother broke her own record for the longest abdominal female plank. The unstoppable Donna Jean Wild held the position for 5 hours at the Hutsman World Senior Games. Her old record was set 2 years ago when she held the plank for 4.5 hours. She says she started planking 12 years ago after she broke her wrist. Walgreens has released new numbers showing cold and flu medication sales are up more than 20% compared to this time last year. On top of that, sales of cough drops are also up 16%. The Northwest, parts of the Deep South, and the Northeast are seeing the highest flu activity so far this year. Fan interference was called in the sixth inning of the Rays-Yankees game last night, altering what would have been a game-tying home run. The fan that interfered was ejected, and the Rays went on to win 4-3, advancing to the next round of the playoffs. From Bucky's, Wawa, 7-Eleven, and so many more, Americans have chosen their favorite convenience store this year. And the pick might surprise you. In a new 2026 study, the American Customer Satisfaction Index ranked Meijer, a Michigan-headquartered retailer, as number one. The store operates more than 500 supercenters serving as grocery stores, but recently expanded locations for Meijer Express chains across the Midwest. Northern and upper Midwest states could catch a glimpse of colorful skies tonight and tomorrow morning. On Tuesday, a massive burst of charged particles will be embedded in a magnetic field traveling from the sun to the earth. As a result of this, a geomagnetic storm watch has been issued, igniting the chance for enhanced solar activity and auroras across the Midwest. A graceful recovery for Celine Dion after she fell on stage during her Paris residency concert last night. In the video, the singer's pants appear to get caught on her heel just before she falls. The 58-year-old singer you see there quickly bounces back to her feet and continues on with her song. Dion made her long-awaited return to the stage just last month after being diagnosed 6 years ago with a neurological condition that affects her muscles. This 5-week residency marks her return to live music. She's played a swashbuckling heroine, a murderous Broadway diva, and now an international drug smuggler. I spoke with actress Catherine Zeta-Jones about her new high-octane show, Kill Jackie. It took her around the world and allowed her to do something she's never done on screen, use her real accent. Take a look.
5: Well, you knew I wasn't always in art. And what I used to do for a living was... something I thought was far behind looks like it found me.
4: Catherine Zeta-Jones, thank you so much for joining us. Really
6: thank
4: appreciate it.
6: Thank you for having me. It's lovely to be here.
4: So Jackie Price really spent most of her life running from her past. What was it about her that caused you to run toward this character?
6: I think it was, well, there was a few elements to it. I was given a book, a 300-page book, about a guy named Jack.
4: The Price You Pay.
6: The Price You Pay, exactly. And I love the book. And then realized pretty early on through the read that this was going to be a gender swap. So I was like, wait a minute, when does the girl come in, you know? I went, now that's interesting. Imagine a woman of 57 years old who thinks her past is way behind her, that something's not coming back to haunt her from her past. And then these seven psychopathic assassins called the Seven Demons are on the chase to hunt her down. And I love the I ran toward it because there was a wonderful kind of tongue-in-cheekness to it. Yes, it's sexy and it's violence in there. I get to really like really do some hard work on the punching there.
4: Many people may forget that you're actually Welsh because often when we see you on the big screen, you're transforming your voice and portraying an American. How did that? Were you able to show a little bit more of Catherine Zeta-Jones' background to influence the character?
6: I mean, when you think of everything anyone's ever seen me do, I've never been using my accent. So there's a part of my brain that's in a little working overtime when I'm acting. So to release that, and I wasn't coming out of character so much, and I felt rooted in her because I made her Welsh. I don't know international drug lords or dodgy art dealers in Wales, but I know 101 Jackie Prices, which is the Welsh women. We have a subtle, unfiltered quality to the way we speak to people, and it's charming. It can be charming. It can be a little ruthless. And I think Jackie has all those elements. But making her Welsh was something that was surprised how much it released me as an actor. I didn't have to think. Anyway, I loved it. I want to do more.
4: Historically, Hollywood has been a lot more generous when it comes to men aging into the powerful, dangerous, and desirable character. Do you think that with the idea of a Jackie Price that Hollywood is evolving a bit to see women more leaning into that?
6: Yeah, I think everything has evolved. It's unfortunate it took so long, but it is evolving, I should say. It opens up for women of a certain age. I'm 57. I'm very proud of that, especially what I do in Kill Jackie. It's like girl power at its best. It's opening up some more options for us of a certain age. And what's really, really frustrating about how it has taken so long, happy that it has taken, it's here, but is that the demographic of television watchers and cinema goers is women, are women. They can really make decisions. And I think they have. And that's why we're making a change.
4: And as you say, they can really make decisions. As executive producer, did you feel that you had more involvement in the creative process of creating Jackie's personality, her persona?
6: Absolutely. I always come to the table, even with Tim Burton, who is a living genius as far as I'm concerned. I always come to the table with ideas, suggestions. What about this? How about that? And the best of them always drink it in. Yes, yes, yes. That's what creating's all about. So I've never been shy at doing that. Later on in my career, of course, I didn't start off deciding to tell directors how to do things. But as an executive producer, it gave me much more of, I wouldn't say control or power, much more of my voice being listened, heard, you know. And with me personally deciding to make her Welsh, it opened up a storyline that took us to Wales, where we shot in Wales, which would never have happened. It was never in The Price You Pay. And there's certain things as a woman that were never in the book, that my writers, as wonderful as they are, they were all three guys. So I was like the female force in there, like going, I don't think that's right. Can I just tweak this a bit and get back to you? And I loved that process so much. I absolutely loved it.
4: You mentioned earlier you play Morticia Adams on the TV series Wednesday. There's a complicated relationship between her and her daughter. Any teaser you can give us for season 3?
6: Well, when Lady Gaga was in season 2, I'm telling you, this is the truth, I knew, right? And I was told by my producers that you don't tell anybody. I didn't tell my husband.
4: Really?
6: I didn't tell my kids. When Lady Gaga came on the screen, or they knew she was in it, it was leaked that she was in it, they were like, Mom, is it true? Lady Gaga's like, yes, it is. Why didn't you tell me? Because I'm a good girl.
4: You followed the
6: rules? And somebody told me, please keep this under wraps. And I did. I didn't tell anybody.
4: Catherine Zeta-Jones, we thank you so much for
6: joining us. So lovely to see you, Lindsay.
4: Really appreciate it.
6: Thank you so much.
4: And that is our show for this hour. I'm Lindsay Davis. Be sure to stay tuned to ABC News Live for more context and analysis of the day's top stories. Thanks so much for streaming with us. Have a great night.

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1: Reporting from Plymouth, Massachusetts on the Lindsay Clancy trial, I'm Rena Roy. Wherever the story is, we'll take you there. 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
2: Tonight, hear the breaking news. Millions now bracing for this Category 2 hurricane. Right now, gaining in strength. Winds up to 100 miles per hour. The new track just in tonight. When this hurricane is expected to make landfall and where? The evacuations, store shelves empty. And now they're shutting down oil rigs with gas prices already high in this country. Tonight, this powerful hurricane bearing down. We're live. And Lee Goldberg standing by with the timing and the track. Also breaking tonight, Defense Secretary Pete Hegseth on the deck of the USS Lincoln, revealing late today his plan to publicly execute the Fort Hood shooter by firing squad. Hegseth saying the public will be able to watch. Tonight, a Defense Department official confirming they plan to live stream the execution. Just in tonight, in New York City, an ICE shooting. The man raced to the hospital, what we know. Also tonight, former Venezuelan President Nicolas Maduro and his wife in federal court here in New York, now charged with torturing Americans. The horrific descriptions from the prosecutors. Tonight, that new video, the six-year-old who brought a gun to school and shot his first-grade teacher in the chest. The audio right here. What that six-year-old says to the officers just moments after the shooting, and it is chilling. Tonight, the botched execution. The inmate, Krista Pike, waking up, asking, where am I and who are you? And tonight, the new turn in this case, what we've learned about Krista Pike. Tonight, the horrific scene inside a federal courthouse. Police say a man walks in with a gun. When it didn't fire, he pulled out a knife. Tonight, the allegations against the U.S. ambassador to Greece, Kimberly Guilfoyle, once engaged to Donald Trump Jr. and close to the Trump family. Tonight, a former donor and what he's accusing her of. The messages right here, now claiming she asked him for $100,000 to pay her Amex card. Tonight, the plane overshooting the runway, crashing down the side of this cliff. Look at this, the grandmother breaking her own record, holding this plank. And for how long? This is a stunning feat. The startling moment Celine Dion falls on stage. And tonight, the four astronauts, the parachutes out, and we'll show you the dramatic splashdown right here.
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2: Good evening. It is great to have you with us here on a very busy Thursday night. We begin tonight here with this Category 2 hurricane tonight closing in on the Gulf Coast with winds right now up to 100 miles per hour already, rapidly intensifying over the very warm waters of the Gulf tonight. The new track just in. The storm expected to be a Cat 2 as it nears landfall in the Pensacola, Florida area sometime tomorrow night. Already tonight, store shelves empty as families along the coast stock up on supplies. Many oil and natural gas rigs in the Gulf have now been evacuated tonight. More than 60% of the oil rigs in the Gulf shut down, putting even more pressure on gas prices across this country. Hurricane hunters tonight flying right into the eye of the storm as it gains strength a few hundred miles from shore. Millions tonight bracing for a storm surge of up to 7 feet, up to 15 inches of rain. Power outages as well. Lee Goldberg has the new track. And Stephanie Ramos leading us off from the storm zone tonight.
3: Tonight, millions bracing for Isaias, now a powerful Category 2 hurricane, evacuating families, jamming highways, shelves stripped, and concern over oil rigs in Isaias' path that could impact gas prices. The governors of Alabama, Georgia, and Florida already declaring states of emergency, warning of long-duration power outages. Clay Hobbs is coordinating emergency response in Pensacola. He has 50 ambulances and 120 personnel standing by.
4: There comes a time, though, during the storm where your teams aren't able to reach those that need help.
5: We are not able to respond once the sustained winds reach over 40 miles an hour. So when someone needs help or they decide that they want to evacuate, it's really too late.
3: Isaias could bring up to 7 feet of storm surge. The people that live here know hurricanes, and they're taking this one seriously. Shelves are empty, and gas stations are running dry. Outside Biloxi, Mississippi, our Leslie Lopez found Chad Lewis filling sandbags for people who can't do it themselves.
6: This is our community. This is what we do. This is what the coast is. After Katrina, we all got together, and this is what you get when storms come.
3: And tonight, with gas prices already on the rise in the U.S. and diesel at near record highs, the storm forcing major oil companies to evacuate rigs, producers halting nearly two-thirds of all oil production in the Gulf and more than half of gas production, which could send gas and fuel prices even higher.
4: And David, here in Pensacola, the wind has certainly kicked up. You can see just how choppy the waves are behind me. As Isaias closes in, landfall is expected near Pensacola Friday night, but the impacts will extend across much of the coast as families are bracing here and all the way west to Louisiana. David.
2: Yeah, it's going to be much uglier this time tomorrow night. We're thinking about the millions in the path. And of course, you too and the crew stay safe. Steph, thank you. Let's get right to senior meteorologist Lee Goldberg. Lee, we know this is expected to be a Cat 2 hurricane right before it hits, but you were saying the big question tonight is whether there's any wind shear that could help knock it down right before it hits.
7: That would be best case, David. At the very least, it'll stop it from rapidly intensifying before landfall. We've seen so many storms like that in recent years that do that. This will not happen with Isaias. We've seen an eye almost try to form this afternoon, a definite sign of strengthening. Winds of 100 miles an hour. It's a Cat 2. It could peak over the next maybe 12, 18 hours tomorrow morning as a strong Cat 2, making landfalls either a Cat 2 or a strong Cat 1 tomorrow evening. Pensacola, maybe Destin, Florida, the worst weather on that right side with the surge. The hurricane warning from Biloxi over to Panama City, but I want you to notice how far inland the tropical storm watches go up to Birmingham. So gusty winds there and worried about inland flooding as well as we time it out. Conditions going downhill fast tomorrow. The worst late day, evening, and into tomorrow night. Big winds, flash flooding. It'll be remembered for tornadoes too, especially the panhandle into Florida. The storm surge could be 5 to 7 feet, especially from Pensacola to Panama City. If it does go to the right of Mobile Bay, that's better for that bay. Flood watches inland as we go into the weekend, up to a half foot of rain along the track and even 2 to 4 inches into the Carolinas. Preparation needs to be done by tonight. David?
2: All right, well, let's hope for that wind shear, but either way, this is going to be a powerful category, a one or two hurricane when it hits. So, Lee, thank you. We'll be tracking with you right back here tomorrow night. In the meantime, the other news this Thursday night, this evening, Defense Secretary Pete Hegseth on the deck of the USS Lincoln, revealing his plan late today to publicly execute the Fort Hood shooter by firing squad. Hegseth, in a pre-recorded interview, said the public will be able to watch. The Defense Department official confirming to ABC News tonight that they plan to live stream this execution. Trevor Ulp on board the USS Lincoln.
8: Tonight, as sailors aboard the USS Abraham Lincoln return home from their record-setting deployment, Secretary Pete Hegseth making new headlines just a short time ago. While talking about Fort Hood shooter Nadal Hassan, Hegseth saying the killer will face execution by firing squad, and now says he will make sure that people can watch it, that it will be done publicly. And tonight, a defense official confirms the execution will be live-streamed. Prompted during an interview with a conservative news outlet on the deck of the Lincoln late yesterday, Hegseth said this.
9: Major Hassan, this news that came down regarding firing squad, can you tell us about how that came about and what led to that decision process?
10: No brainer. Execution by firing squad. Army major betrays his country, radical Islamist, kills a bunch of Americans at Fort Hood. Of course we're going to do it at Fort Hood. We're going to do it on a Thursday. We're going to do it at 1 o'clock, which is when he did it. And it's going to be soldiers with rifles executing the firing squad.
8: Hegseth saying the public will be able to watch.
10: We'll make sure that people are able to watch it, that it's public, because people need to understand that this is there's serious consequences for these types of things.
8: The shooter's attorney tonight saying Hegseth's pledge for a public execution is political theater, calling his comments irresponsible.
11: Now, David, if this execution takes place in December, and Hegseth says it will, it would be the first public execution in the U.S. in some 90 years. And that defense official tells ABC News it will be live streamed. David.
2: Trevor Ault with us live tonight. Trevor, thank you. Meantime, here in New York City, there's been an ICE shooting in Manhattan. The man raced to the hospital. Let's get right to our chief investigative correspondent, Eric Katursky. Aaron, what have you learned so far?
12: ICE agents shot someone in a vehicle up near 225th Street, David. And eyewitnesses said they heard several shots. They also said they saw a child in the car at the time. The person struck was taken to the hospital with non-life-threatening injuries. It appears the ICE agents were looking for someone with a prior conviction and a prior arrest. But all this comes as sources tell ABC News, David, that ICE has increased its targeted number of arrests from 2,000 a day up to 3,000 a day, David.
13: All right, Aaron, stay with us here, because in federal court today here in New York City, former Venezuelan President Nicolas Maduro and his wife now charged with torturing Americans. Tonight here, the horrific descriptions from prosecutors. Aaron was in court for us.
12: Nearly a year after U.S. forces swept into Venezuela in a nighttime raid, capturing President Nicolas Maduro and his wife, Celia Flores, whisking them to New York, tonight federal prosecutors announcing new charges, accusing the couple of torture of their own people and at least three Americans.
14: Maduro, Flores, and other Venezuelan leaders tried to silence political opposition through murder and threats to murder victims' families, electric shock, asphyxiation, starvation, so-called punishment cells, beatings, and rape.
12: In graphic detail, prosecutors allege one American was subjected to torture that included electric shock to his arms, legs, and genitals, and asphyxiation after he was falsely accused of conspiring to assassinate Maduro. Another American was visiting family when prosecutors say Venezuelan officers attacked him from behind and later electrocuted his testicles. That man allegedly told he was only alive because he was a U.S. citizen and could be useful in a prisoner exchange. A third American allegedly suffered permanent injury to his eye. For 2 days, they beat him with their fist to the face, head, and stomach, approximately every half hour.
13: So let's bring back in Aaron Katursky with us here tonight. And Aaron, what have we learned about those Americans who were allegedly tortured? Where are they now?
12: They've all been released, David, including one who was let go just days after Maduro's ouster by the U.S. military. And tonight, David, Maduro's lawyer tells us the former president denies all the new charges. David.
13: Aaron Katursky on both fronts tonight. Aaron, we appreciate it. Tonight, the 6-year-old who brought a gun to school and shot his first grade teacher in the chest. And now the audio, what the 6-year-old says to the officers moments after the shooting. And it's alarming. Here's Will Reeve.
15: Tonight, the chilling police video just released from inside a Virginia classroom, and the words of a 6-year-old boy who had just shot his teacher, saying he doesn't care if he goes to jail. He said this just minutes after he shot and wounded his first grade teacher, Abby Zwerner, with a gun he said he stole from his mother.
16: Where is the weapon?
17: It's on the floor.
18: It's over there.
15: As another teacher restrains the boy on her lap, he screams at officers.
18: I don't care if you call back up. I don't care if I go to jail.
19: We know you know that language, and you know that's not appropriate.
15: The shooting occurred in Newport News, Virginia in 2023. The boy's mother pleaded guilty to child neglect.
20: And David, the boy's teacher was shot in the hand and chest, and her attorneys say that she still has a fragment of a bullet inside her body and will be dealing with her injuries for life. David?
13: Will Reeve reporting. Thank you, Will. Tonight, we turn to that botched execution in Tennessee. The inmate, Krista Pike, waking up and asking the people around her, where am I and who are you? And tonight, she's now walking with help. So what comes next in this case? Here's Morgan Norwood.
21: More than a week after her failed execution, tonight, Tennessee death row inmate Krista Pike now up and walking around her hospital room, according to her attorney.
22: She was walking with assistance. These are just a few steps. We're not talking about, certainly not running a marathon by any stretch of the imagination.
21: But adding, she remains mentally foggy.
22: It's that sort of starting a sentence and losing track of where she was going. It's not that she's unaware, but that she doesn't hold the thought very easily.
21: The convicted killer surviving two lethal injections. Lawyers saying prison staff used at least 7 needles to try and gain access to her arms.
22: She's experiencing the pain of those burns and pain in any effort to use her arms and hands.
21: Her lawyers say doctors thought she was brain dead and were preparing to take her off life support earlier this week when she regained consciousness. Her attorneys are now asking Tennessee's governor to commute her sentence to life.
23: And David, corrections officials say they followed the state's protocol for executions. It's now up to the Tennessee State Supreme Court to decide whether to issue a new order to execute Krista Pike. David?
13: Morgan Norwood reporting. Thank you, Morgan. Tonight, the chaotic scene inside the federal courthouse in Nashville. Police say a man walked in with a pistol. When it didn't fire, he pulled out a knife. The suspect was shot and killed by a U.S. Marshal. No one else was injured. Authorities believe the suspect was from out of state. We move on tonight.

0: to allegations against the U.S. ambassador to Greece, Kimberly Guilfoyle, who was once engaged to Donald Trump Jr. and close to the Trump family. Tonight, what a former Trump donor now accuses her of. Here's Jay O'Brien.
1: She was one of President Trump's most visible supporters, once engaged to his son Don Jr. and rewarded for her loyalty with a plum assignment, ambassador to Greece. This was Kimberly Guilfoyle at the 2020 convention.
2: The best is yet to come!
1: But tonight, Ambassador Guilfoyle now accused of trying to sell access to top Trump administration officials. The Wall Street Journal reporting that days before her confirmation hearing, Guilfoyle urged a Trump donor to pay off her $100,000 credit card bill, texting, "Honey, please, I need you to get this done for me today." We spoke with that donor, Eric Dieters.
3: She told me that she needed

0: Minutes before her confirmation hearing, Guilfoyle urged a Trump donor to pay off her $100,000 credit card bill, texting, "Honey, please, I need you to get this done for me today." We spoke with that donor, Eric Dieters.
1: She told me that she needed $100,000 to pay off an American Express card, and if she didn't, she wasn't going to pass her Senate confirmation.
2: Did you think that she was asking for that payment in exchange for something?
1: Oh, absolutely. She was so desperate for me to send that $100,000. She said, "If you do this for me," and it's in the text messages, "I will be your ride or die in Trump world."
0: Dieter says he ultimately didn't make the payment because he didn't have the money. Guilfoyle, her attorney, and the State Department did not respond to multiple requests for comment from ABC News. The story breaking the same day, Secretary of State Marco Rubio was visiting Greece, greeted by Guilfoyle with a hug on the tarmac, the two sitting side by side at official events. But Rubio repeatedly refusing to answer questions about the allegations.
3: "I'm not going to comment on a story that literally posted a few hours ago. It's just not going to work that way. And it most certainly is not going to work that way when I'm sitting in another country."
4: Again, David, we've reached out repeatedly to Ambassador Guilfoyle, her lawyer, and the U.S. Embassy in Greece, and we have not heard back. Secretary Rubio saying the embassy is doing a, quote, great job. And he called Guilfoyle a strong ambassador. David.
5: Jay O'Brien in Washington. Thank you, Jay. We turn now to the war in Ukraine tonight. Russia launching a deadly barrage targeting civilians. In fact, a glide bomb landing next to two packed buses and exploding. Let's get right to our chief foreign correspondent, Ian Pannell, tonight. Ian.
6: Yeah, David, I think even by the standards of this war, this was a devastating attack by Russia. A glide bomb exploding next to two packed buses in eastern Ukraine. At least 30 people killed, 20 wounded. Rescuers there pouring through the debris. In the past 48 hours alone, more than 60 innocent Ukrainians have been killed in mounting Kremlin attacks. And unable to advance on the front lines, Russia's now ramping up airstrikes day and night on the capital, Kyiv, and other cities. President Zelensky vowing revenge for this and pleading with the U.S. for more defensive missiles. David.
5: Horrific images from Ukraine tonight, Ian. Thank you. Tonight in France, meanwhile, protesters clashing with police during a second day now of nationwide demonstrations. Look at this in Paris tonight. Police in riot gear using tear gas and water cannons. Students storming the Bastille. More than 6,000 arrests so far. When we come back here tonight, the dramatic images. Look at this, a plane overshooting the runway, actually crashing down the side of that cliff right there. Also, the startling moment tonight, that Celine Dion falls on stage. We do have word on how she's doing tonight. Look at this grandmother breaking her own record, holding this plank right here. And for how long? You're not going to believe this. We couldn't. And tonight, the four astronauts, this was a beautiful sight. The parachutes out.

0: fall. 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
3: You scream. We all scream for a fair and equitable approach to women's health care.
4: Tonight, dramatic video here of a small plane crashing down the side of a cliff in Ecuador after failing to stop on the runway. The badly damaged plane coming down on a road, then over that cliff. Two people on board, they are in stable condition. A passing tonight, Margaret Hamilton, the woman who led the team of programmers at MIT that helped guide the Apollo missions to the moon, has died. Her team developed the two 70-pound computers the astronauts took with them to help them navigate. Awarded the Presidential Medal of Freedom by President Obama, Margaret Hamilton was 90. When we come back here tonight, you'll see Celine Dion's fall and her condition tonight and the grandmother. She's literally America Strong, breaking her own record, holding this plank, and for how long?

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2: Phoenix, of other news, a 61-year-old grandmother breaking her own record, the longest duration abdominal plank by a woman. Donna Jean Wild held the plank for 5 hours at the World Senior Games. Her old record, 4.5 hours. She started planking exercises just 12 years ago when she broke her wrist. We're just a bunch of slackers here. A graceful recovery tonight for Celine Dion. She fell on stage during a concert in Paris last night, but look at this. She quickly bounces back to her feet. Dion made her long-awaited return to the stage last month. We're glad she's okay tonight. When we come back here, the beautiful sight today, the four astronauts, the parachutes out,

0: Forbes organization and winner of a prestigious Peabody Award. Most honored, most watched. Thank you for making ABC News America's number one news. 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
1: Finally tonight here, Splashdown. It was a beautiful sight off the coast of California today, right near Los Angeles. The sun shining, the parachutes opening. Four astronauts returning to Earth after 8 months in space.
2: We have visual confirmation of splashdown.
1: NASA's SpaceX Crew 12 back home tonight, successfully splashing down in the Pacific Ocean after 235 days on the International Space Station.
3: We are so excited to be back on planet Earth.
1: The crew of four, including two NASA astronauts, one cosmonaut, and one from the European Space Agency. In space since February, conducting scientific research, maintenance, and spacewalks. This morning, the recovery teams racing to get them from the capsule.
2: There you can see the hatch is being opened.
1: The astronauts waving as they emerged.
4: The first one to slide back onto Earth.
1: Tonight, returning to Earth after 8 months in space. And one picture-perfect landing. Picture-perfect.

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1: Reporting from Fenway Park, I'm Ashin Singh. And wherever the story is, we'll take you there. You're watching ABC News Live.
2: Tonight on ABC News Live, Prime Hurricane Isaias bearing down with landfall expected in the Gulf in the next 24 hours. Georgia, Alabama, Florida, all declaring states of emergency. Mandatory evacuations are underway and oil companies are evacuating their offshore rigs. Some areas expect a 7-foot storm surge.
3: I'm Stephanie Ramos at Pensacola Beach, where preparations are underway. We'll show you where the storm is headed.
2: The USS Lincoln, home after a record-setting 10-month deployment, pushing sailors to their limits. Reports from the carrier of at least 8 attempted suicides on board. Tonight, the sailors back on dry land, reunited with their loved ones. That homecoming overshadowed by headlines made by Secretary Pete Hegseth today while talking about Fort Hood shoulder Nedal Hassan.
4: No-brainer. Execution by firing squad. We'll make sure that people are able to watch it, that it's public, because people need to understand that there's serious consequences for these types of things.
5: I'm Trevor Ault on Coronado Island, just off of the USS Abraham Lincoln, where Secretary Hegseth made those comments. I'm going to have all the details coming up.
2: The NFL asks the Supreme Court to allow regulation of the popular prediction markets like Kalshi and Polymarket. This is critics claim the online portals are illegal sports betting operations, which those companies dispute. How much does Amazon know about you? We take a look at a new feature of the shopping giant that could reveal more than you'd bargain for. And one of Hollywood's most glamorous leading ladies, Catherine Zeta-Jones, drops by to talk about her new role and what she says could be next.
0: From ABC News World Headquarters in New York, this is Prime with Lindsay Davis.
2: Good evening, everyone. I'm Lindsay Davis. Thank you so much for streaming with us on this busy Thursday night. We begin with a powerful hurricane bearing down on the Gulf Coast and millions of people bracing for impact. Hurricane Isaias, now a Category 2 storm with winds topping 100 miles per hour, is expected to make landfall tomorrow night with a Pensacola, Florida area possibly in its path. From Florida to Alabama, the race is on to prepare before the winds pick up, before the water rises, and before it's too late. Both states have declared states of emergency as communities rush to get ready for the storm's arrival. Hurricane hunters are flying to the eye of the storm as it gains power along the Gulf. The threat is already disrupting the oil industry. Companies are evacuating workers and shutting down operations, with more than 60% of the region's oil rigs reported out of service. Millions face the threat of flooding, storm surge, and possible tornadoes as a storm that is still gaining strength moves closer to shore. Lee Goldberg is standing by with the forecast, but first, ABC's Stephanie Ramos is in Pensacola and leads us off.
6: Tonight, millions bracing for Isaias, now a powerful Category 2 hurricane, evacuating families, jamming highways, shelves stripped, and concern over oil rigs in Isaias's path that could impact gas prices. The governors of Alabama, Georgia, and Florida already declaring states of emergency, warning of long-duration power outages. Clay Hobbs is coordinating emergency response in Pensacola. He has 50 ambulances and 120 personnel standing by.
7: There comes a time, though, during the storm where your teams aren't able to reach those that need help.
8: We are not able to respond once the sustained winds reach over 40 miles an hour. So when someone needs help or they decide that they want to evacuate, it's really too late.
6: Isaias could bring up to 7 feet of storm surge. The people that live here know hurricanes, and they're taking this one seriously. Shelves are empty, and gas stations are running dry. Outside Biloxi, Mississippi, our Leslie Lopez found Chad Lewis filling sandbags for people who can't do it themselves.
9: This is our community. This is what we do. This is what the coast is. After Katrina, we all got together, and this is what you get when storms come.
6: And tonight, with gas prices already on the rise in the U.S. and diesel at near record highs, the storm forcing major oil companies to evacuate rigs, producers halting nearly two-thirds of all oil production in the Gulf and more than half of gas production, which could send gas and fuel prices even higher.
2: Adding insult to injury, and Stephanie Ramos joins us now from Pensacola, closer to where the hurricane is expected to make landfall. Stephanie, what are conditions like where you are at this hour?
3: Well, Lindsay, the wind has certainly picked up in the last couple of hours, and you can see just how choppy the waves are behind me. As Isaias closes in, landfall is expected here near Pensacola, Friday night, but the impact will be felt across much of the coast. So families here are bracing, but here, but also all the way west to Louisiana.
2: Stephanie, thank you. Let's get right to ABC senior meteorologist Lee Goldberg, who is tracking the timing of this hurricane. What are you seeing, Lee?
10: So, Lindsay, I see about another, let's say, 18 hours or so where the storm can strengthen. Already became a Cat 2 with 100-mile-per-hour winds. Been trying to form an eye. It's also encountering shear on its northern side. So that'll stop it from rapidly intensifying as it approaches the coastline. It'll still be a dangerous hurricane, Cat 2, maybe a strong Cat 1. We're looking at a landfall Friday evening. Could be from Pensacola to maybe Destin, Florida. That would be east of Mobile Bay. That's better in terms of the surge there, but the surge would be maximized from Pensacola all the way to Panama City. Hurricane warnings Biloxi to Panama City, but look at how far inland the tropical storm watches go into Birmingham. So gusty winds, flooding rain will go inland after the storm comes ashore and kind of spreads its wings. You see the timing. Stuff gets worse during the afternoon and evening hours, the worst into tomorrow night with the storm coming ashore. See the eye wall there, maybe right over Pensacola. There'll also be a signature of tornadic thunderstorms here too, so flash flooding, damaging wind, and of course, the surge. 5 to 7 foot surge, worst case, if it comes ashore high tide with the new moon. See Mobile Bay, it's probably worse just east of there, over to about Panama City. Storm goes inland, lots of flood watches from the southeast and expanding into the Carolinas as well. See all the heavy rain, which will be max over half a foot along the path, but could even be 2 to 4 inches in the Carolinas, even a half inch to an inch of rain up to New York City by Sunday and Sunday night. Lindsay?
2: Wide swath there. All right, Lee, thank you. With the midterms quickly approaching, President Trump insisted today that he will not launch a major strike against Iran before Election Day. Polls show many Americans are strongly against the war and blame it for the spike in oil and gas prices. Some Republican candidates who backed the war but are now locked in tight races against Democrats are calling for it to end. Mary Bruce joins us now from the White House. So, Mary, what exactly did the president say today?
11: Well, Lindsay, tonight with the president well aware that the war with Iran is deeply unpopular and causing gas prices to soar, the president announcing, quote, we will not be attacking Iran at any time prior to the midterm elections. And today, as American voters worry about the rising cost of living, President Trump giving out awards to tech billionaires, including Elon Musk. It was just 2 weeks ago that many of those same billionaires were among the 15 tech leaders who joined Trump here at the White House for a lavish state dinner with the Chinese president. Lindsay.
2: Mary Bruce from the White House. Thanks so much, Mary. The USS Lincoln back home in San Diego tonight after a record 10-month deployment. It was a hero's welcome for the thousands of crew members aboard the aircraft carrier, sailors lining the deck of the Lincoln, and then the smiles and tears of joy and relief as sailors reunited with their loved ones, some even meeting their babies for the first time, their families and friends chanting welcome home, those sailors finally spending tonight on dry land. While aboard the Lincoln today, Defense Secretary Pete Hegseth made headlines for a very different reason. ABC's Trevor Ault was there.
12: Tonight, as sailors aboard the USS Abraham Lincoln return home from their record-setting deployment, Secretary Pete Hegseth making new headlines just a short time ago. While talking about Fort Hood shooter Nadal Hassan, Hegseth saying the killer will face execution by firing squad, and now says he will make sure that people can watch it, that it will be done publicly. And tonight, a defense official confirms the execution will be live-streamed. Prompted during an interview with a conservative news outlet on the deck of the Lincoln late yesterday, Hegseth said this.
13: Major Hassan, this news that came down regarding firing squad, can you tell us about how that came about and what led to that decision process?
14: No brainer. Execution by firing squad. Army major betrays his country, radical Islamist, kills a bunch of Americans at Fort Hood. Of course we're going to do it at Fort Hood. We're going to do it on a Thursday. We're going to do it at 1 o'clock, which is when he did it. And it's going to be soldiers with rifles executing the firing squad.
12: Hegseth saying the public will be able to watch.
14: We'll make sure that people are able to watch it, that it's public, because people need to understand that this is there's serious consequences for these types of things.
12: The shooter's attorney tonight saying Hegseth's pledge for a public execution is political theater, calling his comments irresponsible.
5: And Lindsay, if this execution happens in December and Secretary Hegseth says it will, this would be the first public execution in the U.S. in some 90 years. And that defense official tells ABC News it will be live streamed. Lindsay.
2: Trevor, thank you. And with more perspective on all of this, we're joined by ABC News contributor and former U.S. ambassador to NATO, retired Army Lieutenant General Doug Lute. Thank you so much for joining us. First, just want to get your reaction to Secretary Hegseth saying that Hassan's execution by firing squad will be public and live streamed.
15: Well, as you report, it's certainly unusual some 80 or 90 years since an execution by firing squad has been conducted by the Army. Wherever you fall on the question of capital punishment, and I know that that's a political issue with wide divides across the American people, there is, I think, something to be said about decency and the values represented by how the act is conducted. So we'll see how this plays out.
2: Moving on to the USS Lincoln, back in the U.S. after a record-long deployment. Your thoughts on the return and the crucial role that aircraft carrier had in the war with Iran?
15: Well, I think the Lincoln certainly represents the heart of this campaign against Iran because its 10 months or so on station was at the heart of the air campaign. And literally thousands, tens of thousands of aircraft sorties were launched to get us where we are today at the eight or nine month mark with the war in Iran. However, I just mentioned that it wasn't long ago that we had American ground troops in Iraq and Afghanistan, for example, on 12 or even 15 month tours of duty. So 10 months is a long time, especially when most of it's at sea, but it's not unheard of.
2: As you heard, President Trump said that the U.S. is having productive discussions with Iran and that the U.S. will not be attacking them before the elections. What's the strategy here?
15: That's a good question that you and I have talked about a number of times over the last months. It's not clear what the strategy is because it's not clear that we have a clear, stated, explicit objective. So while we may resume strikes on Iran, I think the looming question remains, what are we trying to accomplish with those strikes?
2: A new report from an independent nonpartisan group, CRS, is giving us a look at the military cost of this war. It says that at least 81 U.S. military aircraft and drones have been lost or damaged since the war began, with the cost estimated at between $1.9 billion and $3.3 billion. What does this tell you about the state of this war and where the U.S. stands at this moment?
15: Well, we've lost not only the aircraft you mentioned, which tallies several billion dollars, but we had significant material damage against our bases across the Persian Gulf region. So Kuwait, Qatar, Bahrain, the Emirates, and the Saudi Arabia. So there's additional cost there. And all of that's on top of the human cost of the killed and wounded in action. So the costs are mounting here. And what's clear is that the U.S. facilities and the U.S. bases where those aircraft were stationed are all vulnerable still to Iranian strikes.
2: Should the U.S. resume major combat operations against Iran?
15: I'd argue that the place to begin to answer that question is, what is it that we're trying to achieve? What is it that additional strikes would gain us? And before we ask that question and answer that question clearly, we can't really say whether we should do it or not.
2: What would that look like at this stage if we did?
15: Well, look, we can continue to strike, as we have some 20,000 times already. Iranian facilities, military capabilities, and so forth. But it's not clear that there's a connection between those sorts of strikes and causing the Iranian regime to change its calculus, to come to the bargaining table, to open the Strait of Hormuz, and to be reasonable. So there's a real sort of cost-benefit, ends, ways, and means conflict here that simply isn't clear. And we should clarify that before we re-enter the strike mode.
2: And ultimately, what's the path to success for the U.S. here? Is it through diplomacy or militarily?
15: Well, I think it's a combination. It's a blend. And I'd add to that blend economic pressure. So we have sustained economic pressure over the last months, and Iran's feeling the pain. But Iran has a very high pain threshold. It's demonstrated that in the past. So some blend, some cocktail of economic pressure, the potential or reality of military strikes, and then keeping the door open for diplomacy, I think, is typically how these sorts of conflicts come to a close.
2: Retired Army Lieutenant General Doug Loot, we thank you so much for your time, as always. We turn now to the war in Ukraine. Russia launched a deadly attack targeting dozens of civilians. Two public buses were hit in eastern Ukraine, and Russia is launching a relentless assault on Kyiv. Our chief foreign correspondent, Ian Pannell, has the latest.
16: Yeah, Lindsay, I think even by the standards of this war, this was a devastating attack by Russia. A glide bomb exploding next to two PAC buses in eastern Ukraine. We think at least 30 people killed, 20 wounded, according to local officials, and rescuers there having to pour through what was left of the debris, trying to rescue those who'd been wounded and obviously carrying away the bodies of the dead. In the past 48 hours alone, more than 60 innocent Ukrainians have been killed in these mounting Kremlin attacks in Kyiv, in the capital, but also elsewhere in the country. And I think we're seeing that Russia, unable to advance on the front lines, is now ramping up these airstrikes day and night, as I say, on the capital Kyiv, but across the country. President Zelensky visiting the site of one particularly brutal strike on an apartment block east of Kyiv, vowing revenge and again reiterating his plea with the US for more defensive missiles. Lindsay?
2: Ian, thank you. Turning now to the new federal charges against Venezuelan dictator Nicolas Maduro and his wife, now accused of torturing political opponents, including at least three Americans. The stunning additional charges were unsealed at a federal courthouse in New York City. Our chief investigative correspondent Aaron Katursky has the details.
17: Nearly a year after U.S. forces swept into Venezuela in a nighttime raid, capturing President Nicolas Maduro and his wife Celia Flores, whisking them to New York, tonight federal prosecutors announcing new charges accusing the couple of torture of their own people and at least three Americans.
18: Maduro, Flores, and other Venezuelan leaders tried to silence political opposition through murder and threats to murder victims' families, electric shock, asphyxiation, starvation, so-called punishment cells, beatings, and rape.
17: In graphic detail, prosecutors allege one American was subjected to torture that included electric shock to his arms, legs, and genitals, and asphyxiation after he was falsely accused of conspiring to assassinate Maduro. Another American was visiting family when prosecutors say Venezuelan officers attacked him from behind and later electrocuted his testicles. That man allegedly told he was only alive because he was a U.S. citizen and could be useful in a prisoner exchange. A third American allegedly suffered permanent injury to his eye. For 2 days, they beat him with their fist to the face, head, and stomach, approximately every half hour. All three of those Americans, Lindsay, have been released from Venezuela, including one in the days just after Maduro's ouster. And Maduro's lawyer says he denies the new charges. Lindsay?
2: Aaron, thank you. A new development in Krista Pike's botched execution. Yesterday, it was reported that she was awake, angry, and confused. Now her attorney has yet another surprising update on Pike's health. ABC Morgan Norwood has that story.
19: More than a week after her failed execution, tonight, Tennessee death row inmate Krista Pike now up and walking around her hospital room, according to her attorney.
20: She was walking with assistance. These are just a few steps. We're not talking about, certainly not running a marathon by any stretch of the imagination.
19: But adding, she remains mentally foggy.
20: It's that sort of starting a sentence and losing track of where she was going. It's not that she's unaware, but that she doesn't hold the thought very easily.
19: The convicted killer surviving two lethal injections, lawyers saying prison staff used at least seven needles to try and gain access to her arms.
20: She's experiencing the pain of those burns and pain in any effort to use her arms and hands.
19: Her lawyers say doctors thought she was brain dead and were preparing to take her off life support earlier this week when she regained consciousness. Her attorneys are now asking Tennessee's governor to commute her sentence to life.
21: And Lindsay, corrections officials say they followed the state's protocol for executions. It's now up to the Tennessee State Supreme Court to decide whether to issue a new order to execute Krista Pike. Lindsay?
2: Morgan, thank you. Disturbing allegations have been made against the U.S. ambassador to Greece, Kimberly Guilfoyle. Guilfoyle is also Donald Trump Jr.'s former fiance. A Trump donor has accused her of offering access to top officials in exchange for cash. That donor claims Guilfoyle asked for $100,000 to pay her Amex card. Here's Jay O'Brien.
22: She was one of President Trump's most visible supporters, once engaged to his son Don Jr. and rewarded for her loyalty with a plum assignment, ambassador to Greece. This was Kimberly Guilfoyle at the 2020 convention.
23: The best is yet to come!
22: But tonight, Ambassador Guilfoyle now accused of trying to sell access to top Trump administration officials. The Wall Street Journal reporting that days before her confirmation hearing, Guilfoyle urged a Trump donor to pay off her $100,000 credit card bill, texting, "Honey, please, I need you to get this done for me today." We spoke with that donor, Eric Dieters.
0: She told me that she needed $100,000 to pay off an American Express card, and if she didn't, she wasn't going to pass her Senate confirmation.
1: Did you think that she was asking for that payment in exchange for something?
0: Oh, absolutely. She was so desperate for me to send that $100,000. She said, if you do this for me, and it's in the text messages, I will be your ride or die in Trump world.
22: Dieter says he ultimately didn't make the payment because he didn't have the money. Guilfoyle, her attorney, and the State Department did not respond to multiple requests for comment from ABC News. The story breaking the same day Secretary of State Marco Rubio was visiting Greece, greeted by Guilfoyle with a hug on the tarmac, the two sitting side by side at official events. But Rubio repeatedly refusing to answer questions about the allegations.
4: I'm not going to comment on a story that literally posted a few hours ago. It's just not going to work that way. And it most certainly is not going to work that way when I'm sitting in another country.
10: Lindsay, we've reached out repeatedly to Ambassador Guilfoyle, her lawyer, and the U.S. Embassy in Greece, and we have not heard back. Secretary Rubio saying the embassy is doing a, quote, great job, and he called Guilfoyle a strong ambassador. Lindsay.
2: Jay O'Brien for us. Thanks, Jay. Four astronauts closing out an 8-month mission today with a picture-perfect splashdown just off the West Coast. World News Tonight anchor David Muir has this story.
7: It was a beautiful sight off the coast of California today, right near Los Angeles. The sun shining, the parachutes opening. Four astronauts returning to Earth after 8 months in space.
24: We have visual confirmation of splashdown.
7: NASA's SpaceX Crew 12 back home tonight, successfully splashing down in the Pacific Ocean after 235 days on the International Space Station.
25: We are so excited to be back on planet Earth.
7: The crew of four, including two NASA astronauts, one cosmonaut, and one from the European Space Agency. In space since February, conducting scientific research, maintenance, and spacewalks. This morning, the recovery teams racing to get them from the capsule.
24: There you can see the hatch is being open.
7: The astronauts waving as they emerged.
26: The first one to slide back onto Earth.
7: Tonight, returning to Earth after 8 months in space. And one picture-perfect landing.
2: Look at those images. Our thanks to David for that. Coming up in what could be considered a significant move, what the NFL wants the Supreme Court to do about regulating prediction markets. Plus, it's been 3 years since Hamas launched its brutal attacks on Israel, which in turn set off a massive Israeli military response in Gaza. In our prime focus tonight, we talked to a nurse taken by the IDF during hospital raids in the region.
27: طب يا عمي انا ايه ماليش شيء طب انتوا ليش حابسيني انا طول الوقت هنا انا مش مع... انا بدي اعرف ليش انا محبوس ليش انا في السجن موظف انت حماس يعني انا مش حماس انا الي مش يعني انا موجود في غزه غصبا عني.
2: And tonight we remember the woman who helped put astronauts on the moon. You're watching Prime on ABC News Live.

0: Welcome back, everyone. The National Football League is joining New Jersey and asking the Supreme Court to allow regulation of the popular prediction markets such as Kalshi and Polly Market. Critics claim the online portals are illegal sports betting operations, which the companies dispute. Let's take a look at the prediction markets' growth by the numbers. In the 6 years since the predictive markets launched in the U.S., one survey found that an estimated 13 million users made sports trades. Overall, adults 18 to 34 are the biggest users, with one survey revealing 39% of men in that age group have used prediction markets. Pew Research projects 80% of activity on Kalshi was sports related. During the peak of the World Cup, Pew reports the market value of activity was $53 billion in July alone. On average, legal sports betting generated around $14 billion a month. The NFL reported today that $1.8 billion in trades on the first Sunday of the season were related to football. At least 39 other states are also asking the justices to allow them to regulate the predictive market activity. For more perspective on the NFL joining this legal battle, we are joined now by ESPN reporter David Purdom, who writes about the business of sports betting. David, thanks so much for joining us. The NFL is by far the biggest sports league in the U.S. How significant is the NFL joining the fight to regulate these prediction markets?
1: Having the NFL on board, expressing interest in the Supreme Court, looking at who is supposed to regulate prediction market. Is it supposed to be the federal government? Is it the state gaming regulators? Having the NFL weigh in on that certainly can't hurt. Ultimately, the court will rule on the merits of the case, but the NFL weighing in is certainly adds a little bit to the promise.
0: Is there certain activity on these online portals that the NFL is most concerned can harm the league?
1: Yeah, that's what it's very worried about, is that there are not the proper oversight being installed in prediction markets ecosystem, where player props and betting on lead games and things like odds to win the Super Bowl, they just aren't getting the oversight that the league would like to see. It's also worried about any markets related to penalties or anything that can be easily manipulated by one individual. So there's a lot of concern by the NFL.
0: When you have 80% of activity on Kalshi related to making or losing money on sports, what's the prediction market's argument that they are not sports betting operations?
1: They say they are regulated by the CFTC. They fall under the CFTC's purview. The CFTC is the one that regulates derivative market. And they say their contract, they call them sport event contracts, all in that derivative definition. So that is their argument going forward.
0: What should we be looking for next in this fight?
1: Well, we've got a ways to go. We're still in the briefing stage right now. 39 state attorneys general have filed a brief, as well as a coalition for the tribal gaming operators. But Kalshi, the leading prediction market here in the U.S., has until November 9th to file its response brief. And then in the months after that, the Supreme Court will decide whether to take the case. So while things are definitely heating up, we've still got a ways to go.
0: David Purdom, we thank you so much for joining us. Appreciate it. Coming up, thousands of students in France storm the Bastille as nationwide demonstrations grow. Then, attention Amazon shoppers. How much do you think the online retailer knows about you? Amazon is now using artificial intelligence to customize your shopping experience. But first, our prime focus tonight, how hospital workers are caught in the middle of the battle between Hamas and Israel. One nurse describes how he was taken by the Israeli military and held for a year without charge.

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12: Welcome back to Prime. Here's a look at the stories making headlines right now. Police in Lansing, Michigan are investigating whether a serial killer could be responsible for 5 deaths along the Lansing River Trail. Police say all 5 victims were unhoused white men ages 22 to 70, and many suffered traumatic injuries to the face. One victim was stabbed, and a suspect has been charged in that case. Police say they're still investigating whether the deaths are connected. Massive protests continued across France for a second day, and Paris students stormed Bastille Square. Police in riot gear used tear gas and water cannons on the crowd. More than 6,000 people have been arrested so far. Students are demanding more education funding and teachers amid overcrowded classrooms and staffing shortages. A Delta Airlines passenger is accused of stealing an airport vehicle and taking it on a wild ride at John Wayne Airport in Santa Ana, California. The airport says the passenger breached security, made it onto the tarmac, stole an Alaska Airlines tug, and then crashed it into another vehicle. The airport says he also tried to steal a laboratory truck before police arrested him. Computing pioneer and NASA researcher Margaret Hamilton has died. Hamilton led the team of MIT programmers that helped NASA's Apollo astronauts land on the moon. Former President Barack Obama awarded her with the Presidential Medal of Freedom in 2016. Margaret Hamilton was 90 years old. Coming up 3 years after the deadly Hamas attack on Israel, Gaza is mostly leveled. And one of the infrastructure the IDF has targeted is hospitals. What a nurse in Gaza says happened when he was taken by the Israeli military. And cold and flu medication sales are up more than 20% compared to this time last year. We'll tell you which of the areas of the country seem to be feeling the sickest.

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3: It's been 3 years since the terrorist group Hamas launched its assault on southern Israel, killing more than 1,200 people and taking more than 250 people hostage. In response, Israel has all but leveled most of the Gaza Strip, killing some 74,000 Palestinians, according to the Hamas-run Gaza Health Ministry. Among the buildings they've targeted, hospitals. Tonight, our chief international correspondent James Longman gives us the story of a man who, in his words, describes being a nurse at a Gaza hospital, only to be taken by the Israeli military and held without charge.
4: December 27th, 2024. Israeli troops are raiding the Kamal Adwan Hospital in northern Gaza. Workers are marched through the rubble of their neighborhoods, surrounded by Israeli tanks. Arrested and ordered to strip down, those who'd risked their lives to care for the injured were now accused of terrorism. Wissam Hassan Al-Sakani, a nurse at the hospital, was one of them. The day would end with him in custody, the beginning of the nearly 11 months he would spend behind bars. The IDF claimed the hospital was a Hamas terrorist center. A spokesperson for the Hamas-run Ministry of Health tells ABC News they categorically deny those claims. Wissam was taken without charge, without his family, and without knowing when or if he would go home. ABC News asked the Israeli army about the circumstances of Wissam's arrest, and the IDF declined to comment. It's been a year since the U.S. brokered ceasefire deal was meant to end 2 years of war in Gaza. Although Israeli strikes on what they call Hamas targets continue. More than 1,000 Palestinians have been killed since the ceasefire came into effect. The Israeli response for Hamas's October 7th attack has seen almost the complete annihilation of the Strip. This was Gaza before the war. This is what it looks like now. Hamas says that more than 74,000 Palestinians have been killed, a number difficult to verify since Israel has blocked journalists from Gaza since the war began. The pictures of the devastation speak for themselves. Hamas freed the last remaining hostages a year ago. In return, Israel freed nearly 2,000 Palestinian prisoners. Wissam, who was never charged, was one of them. His hospital found itself on the yellow line, the new demarcation between IDF and Hamas-controlled Gaza, and it was along this line that the hospital came under attack by Israeli forces. But that line has moved further inside Gaza these last 12 months, forcing more than 1 million people into an even smaller zone, many sleeping in the ruins of their former homes, with little access to aid and reports of disease spreading. With no sign of Hamas disarming, there are concerns this temporary line becomes a permanent border. For 40-year-old Wissam, leaving prison has not meant freedom. His new routine, leaving his dark home to make the same journey to get his small 500-watt battery charged every 2 days. And when safe, he walks 4.5 miles to get to work at the hospital. He's paid just 1,000 Israeli shekels, or $250, every 3 months. He says even buying bread can be a struggle. But even that routine has been upended as Israeli forces advance into northern Gaza. Operations at the hospital have now been suspended. But the fear of stepping outside would pale in comparison to what he says happened after he was taken to Ofa prison in the occupied West Bank.
5: أتمنى أنام.
4: An ISR prison service spokesperson told ABC News they don't comment on individual detainees, but the allegations concerning the conduct of IPS personnel are rejected. The Israel Prison Service operates in accordance with the law and under judicial and official oversight.
5: There are limits to what we know. We haven't had access to Palestinian detainees in Israeli places of detention since October 2023. The only people who can grant humanitarian access are the Israeli authorities.
4: For the families of those incarcerated, the silence can be as painful as the uncertainty. For Wissam, life now centers on his wife and their three-year-old daughter, Misk, all living in this room lit only by a window.
6: Gaza is a large prison. جحيم. أنا طلعت من جحيم صغير لجحيم أكبر. كنت هناك أهمل هم نفسي في أكلي، في شربي، في إنه ما موجود مية، موجود أكل، في شغلات بسيطة. هلقيت صرت أهمل هم، هموم كتير، هم فيش فلوس كمان، إنه في ناس عايشة وناس مش عايشة.
4: But Wissam's agony was not only in prison. Hassan, his son, was killed on his 8th birthday in the earliest days of the war.
7: أجلت البرميل خبطوا علينا اليهود برميل وأخذ كل البيت وإحنا كنا من ضمن البيت وحسن نزل على الحيطة واضطرينا إحنا نسحبه بالعافية كان كمان لحقوا علينا كمان صاروخين بس إحنا قدرنا إحنا ننجو وأنا حينيتها حملته من البيت للمستشفى كمال عدوان لحالي على ظهري وحافية
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4: A year ago, Wissam walked out of prison. Today, he, like millions of other Palestinians, is still waiting to feel free.
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3: A sentiment shared by so many. There are thanks to James Longman for that. Coming up, a new survey is named America's favorite convenience store. We'll reveal which one it is coming up in the rundown. And one of Hollywood's most glamorous leading ladies, Catherine Zeta-Jones, is here to talk to us about her new show. We'll be right back.

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4: How much does Amazon really know about you? A five-hour plank and America's favorite convenience store. These stories and more in tonight's rundown. Online retailer rolled out a beta version of its AI About You feature in May, a page dedicated to each Amazon member's account that includes shopping recommendations based on a person's purchase history. But recently, some users have expressed concern over how much information Amazon collected from other apps and sites. Amazon shoppers can find the page by going to their profile, but the preferences for the page cannot be turned off. Users can only delete or refine the recommendations. A 61-year-old grandmother broke her own record for the longest abdominal female plank. The unstoppable Donna Jean Wild held the position for 5 hours at the Hudson World Senior Games. Her old record was set 2 years ago when she held the plank for 4.5 hours. She says she started planking 12 years ago after she broke her wrist. Walgreens has released new numbers showing cold and flu medication sales are up more than 20% compared to this time last year. On top of that, sales of cough drops are also up 16%. The Northwest, parts of the Deep South, and the Northeast are seeing the highest flu activity so far this year. Fan interference was called in the sixth inning of the Rays-Yankees game last night, altering what would have been a game-tying home run. The fan that interfered was ejected, and the Rays went on to win 4-3, advancing to the next round of the playoffs. From Bucky's, Wawa, 7-Eleven, and so many more, Americans have chosen their favorite convenience store this year. And the pick might surprise you. In a new 2026 study, the American Customer Satisfaction Index ranked Meijer, a Michigan-headquartered retailer, as number one. The store operates more than 500 supercenters, serving as grocery stores, but recently expanded locations for Meijer Express chains across the Midwest. Northern and upper Midwest states could catch a glimpse of colorful skies tonight and tomorrow morning. On Tuesday, a massive burst of charged particles will be embedded in a magnetic field traveling from the sun to the earth. As a result of this, a geomagnetic storm watch has been issued, igniting the chance for enhanced solar activity and auroras across the Midwest. A graceful recovery for Celine Dion after she fell on stage during her Paris residency concert last night. In the video, the singer's pants appear to get caught on her heel just before she falls. The 58-year-old singer you see there quickly bounces back to her feet and continues on with her song. Dion made her long-awaited return to the stage just last month after being diagnosed 6 years ago with a neurological condition that affects her muscles. This 5-week residency marks her return to live music. She's played a swashbuckling heroine, a murderous Broadway diva, and now an international drug smuggler. I spoke with actress Catherine Zeta-Jones about her new high-octane show, Kill Jackie. It took her around the world and allowed her to do something she's never done on screen, use her real accent. Take a look.
5: Well, you knew I wasn't always an art. And what I used to do for a living was... something I thought was far behind. Looks like it found me.
4: Catherine Zeta-Jones, thank you so much for joining us. Really appreciate it.
6: Thank you for having me. It's lovely to be here.
4: So Jackie Price really spent most of her life running from her past.

0: asked, what was it about her that caused you to run toward this character?
1: I think it was, well, there was a few elements to it. I was given a book, a 300-page book, uh-huh, about a guy named Jack.
0: The Price You Pay.
1: The Price You Pay, exactly. And I loved the book, and then realized pretty early on through the read that this was going to be a gender swap. Because I was like, wait a minute, when does the girl come in, you know? I went, now that's interesting. Imagine a woman of 57 years old who thinks her past is way behind her, that something's not coming back to haunt her from her past, and then these seven psychopathic assassins called the Seven Demons are on the chase to hunt her down. And I love I ran toward it because there was a wonderful kind of tongue-in-cheekness to it. Yes, it's sexy and there's some violence in there. I get to really really do some hard work on the punching there.
0: Many people may forget that you're actually Welsh, because often when we see you on the big screen, you're transforming your voice and portraying an American. How did that, were you able to show a little bit more of Catherine Zeta-Jones' background to influence the character?
1: I mean, when you think of everything anyone's ever seen me do, I've never been using my accent. So there's a part of my brain that's in a little working overtime when I'm acting. So to release that, and I wasn't coming out of character so much, and I felt rooted in her because I made her Welsh. I don't know international drug lords or dodgy art dealers in Wales, but I know 101 Jackie Prices, which is the Welsh women. We have a subtle, unfiltered quality to the way we speak to people, and it's charming. It can be charming. It can be a little ruthless, and I think Jackie has all those elements. But making her Welsh was something that was surprised how much it released me as an actor. I didn't have to think. Anyway, I loved it. I want to do more.
0: Historically, Hollywood has been a lot more generous when it comes to men aging into the powerful, dangerous, and desirable character. Do you think that with the idea of a Jackie Price, that Hollywood is evolving a bit to see women more leaning into that?
1: Yeah, I think everything has evolved. It's unfortunate it took so long, but it has. It is evolving, I should say. It opens up for women of a certain age. I'm 57. I'm very proud of that, especially what I do in Kill Jackie. It's like girl power at its best. It's opening up some more options for us of a certain age. And what's really, really frustrating about how it has taken so long, happy that it has taken, it's here, but is that the demographic of television watchers and cinema goers is women, women. They can really make decisions. And I think they have. And that's why we're making a change.
0: And as you say, they can really make decisions. As executive producer, did you feel that you had more involvement in the creative process of creating Jackie's personality, her persona?
1: Absolutely. I always come to the table, even with Tim Burton, who is a living genius as far as I'm concerned. I always come to the table with ideas, suggestions. What about this? How about that? And the best of them always drink it in. Yes, yes, yes. Oh, that's what creating's all about. So I've never been shy at doing that. Later on in my career, of course, I didn't start off deciding to tell directors how to do things. But as an executive producer, it gave me much more of, I wouldn't say control or power, much more of my voice being listened, heard, you know. And with me personally deciding to make her Welsh, it opened up a storyline that took us to Wales, where we shot in Wales, which would never have happened. It was never in The Price You Pay. And there's certain things as a woman that were never in the book, that my writers, as wonderful as they are, they were all three guys. So I was like the female force in there, like going, I don't think that's right. Can I just tweak this a bit and get back to you? And I loved that process so much. I absolutely loved it.
0: You mentioned earlier you play Morticia Adams on the TV series Wednesday. There's a complicated relationship between her and her daughter. Any teaser you can give us for season three?
1: Well, you know, when Lady Gaga was in season two, I'm telling you, this is the truth. I knew, right? And I was told by my producers that you don't tell anybody. I didn't tell my husband.
0: Really?
1: I didn't tell my kids. When Lady Gaga came on the screen, or they knew she was in it, it was leaked that she was in it, they were like, Mom, is it true? Lady Gaga's like, yes, it is. Why didn't you tell me? Because I'm a good girl.
0: You followed the
1: rules?
0: And
1: somebody told me, please keep this under wraps. And I did. I didn't tell anybody.
0: Catherine Zeta-Jones, we thank you so much for
1: joining us. So lovely to see you, Lindsay.
0: Really appreciate it.
1: Thank you so much.
0: And that is our show for this hour. I'm Lindsay Davis. 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Have a great night.

0: They are the highest profile trials, what everyone's talking about. 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
1: Welcome back to ABC News Live. 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
2: This is the built-in scale that weighs your food to track quantities automatically. 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
1: Love that.
2: Okay, this one, this is like a public service announcement for everybody watching.
1: Is it a computer?
2: This is phone soap. So we did a little research and discovered that the average cell phone is actually dirtier than a public toilet.
1: Oh,
2: I know, I'm sorry to,
1: oh,
2: while you're eating, you're
1: Nutribullet. Lori, ice cream.
2: But phone soap uses a UVC light to disinfect the germs. But we gave you the problem, and now we have a solution.
1: Okay.
2: Any germs that build up on the items you touch most, this will kill up to 99% of the germs on your phone and other small items in just 10-minute sessions. This has a simultaneous charging capability. So really functional, you guys. The new phone soap baby is to sanitize and dry in one sealed stainless steel chamber, and you can save at least 50% off. So we really ticked every box
1: today. Love that. Yes. All right, Lori, thank you. 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My tongue is numb from the ice cream. 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
3: Tonight, hear the breaking news. Millions now bracing for this Category 2 hurricane. Right now, gaining in strength, winds up to 100 miles per hour, the new track just in tonight. When this hurricane is expected to make landfall and where? The evacuations, store shelves empty, and now they're shutting down oil rigs with gas prices already high in this country. Tonight, this powerful hurricane bearing down. We're live, and Lee Goldberg standing by with the timing and the track. Also breaking tonight, Defense Secretary Pete Hegseth on the deck of the USS Lincoln, revealing late today his plan to publicly execute the Fort Hood shooter by firing squad. Hegseth saying the public will be able to watch. Tonight, a Defense Department official confirming they plan to live stream the execution. Just in tonight, in New York City, an ICE shooting. The man raced to the hospital, what we know. Also tonight, former Venezuelan President Nicolas Maduro and his wife in federal court here in New York, now charged with torturing Americans. The horrific descriptions from the prosecutors. Tonight, that new video, the six-year-old who brought a gun to school and shot his first grade teacher in the chest. The audio right here. What that six-year-old says to the officers just moments after the shooting, and it is chilling. Tonight, the botched execution. The inmate, Krista Pike, waking up, asking, where am I and who are you? And tonight, the new turn in this case, what we've learned about Krista Pike. Tonight, the horrific scene inside a federal courthouse. Police say a man walks in with a gun. When it didn't fire, he pulled out a knife. Tonight, the allegations against the U.S. ambassador to Greece, Kimberly Guilfoyle, once engaged to Donald Trump Jr. and close to the Trump family. Tonight, a former donor and what he's accusing her of. The messages right here, now claiming she asked him for $100,000. to pay her Amex card. Tonight, the plane overshooting the runway, crashing down the side of this cliff. Look at this, the grandmother breaking her own record, holding this plank, and for how long? This is a stunning feat. The startling moment, Celine Dion falls on stage. And tonight, the four astronauts, the parachutes out, and we'll show you the dramatic splashdown right here.
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3: Good evening, and it's great to have you with us here on a very busy Thursday night. We begin tonight here with this Category 2 hurricane tonight closing in on the Gulf Coast with winds right now up to 100 miles per hour already. Rapidly intensifying over the very warm waters of the Gulf tonight, the new track just in. The storm expected to be a Cat 2 as it nears landfall in the Pensacola, Florida area sometime tomorrow night. Already tonight, store shelves empty as families along the coast stock up on supplies. Many oil and natural gas rigs in the Gulf have now been evacuated tonight. More than 60% of the oil rigs in the Gulf shut down, putting even more pressure on gas prices across this country. Hurricane hunters tonight flying right into the eye of the storm as it gains strength a few hundred miles from shore. Millions tonight bracing for a storm surge of up to 7 feet, up to 15 inches of rain. Power outages as well. Lee Goldberg has the new track. And Stephanie Ramos leading us off from the storm zone tonight.
5: Tonight, millions bracing for Isaias, now a powerful Category 2 hurricane, evacuating families, jamming highways, shelves stripped, and concern over oil rigs in Isaias's path that could impact gas prices. The governors of Alabama, Georgia, and Florida already declaring states of emergency, warning of long-duration power outages. Clay Hobbs is coordinating emergency response in Pensacola. He has 50 ambulances and 120 personnel standing by.
6: There comes a time, though, during the storm where your teams aren't able to reach those that need help.
7: We are not able to respond once the sustained winds reach over 40 miles an hour. So when someone needs help or they decide that they want to evacuate, it's really too late.
5: Isaias could bring up to 7 feet of storm surge. The people that live here know hurricanes, and they're taking this one seriously. Shelves are empty, and gas stations are running dry. Outside Biloxi, Mississippi, our Leslie Lopez found Chad Lewis filling sandbags for people who can't do it themselves.
8: This is our community. This is what we do. This is what the coast is. After Katrina, we all got together, and this is what you get when storms come.
5: And tonight, with gas prices already on the rise in the U.S. and diesel at near record highs, the storm forcing major oil companies to evacuate rigs. Producers halting nearly two-thirds of all oil production in the Gulf and more than half of gas production, which could send gas and fuel prices even higher.
1: And David, here in Pensacola, the wind has certainly kicked up. You can see just how choppy the waves are behind me. As Isaias closes in, landfall is expected near Pensacola Friday night, but the impacts will extend across much of the coast as families are bracing here and all the way west to Louisiana. David.
3: Yeah, it's going to be much uglier this time tomorrow night. We're thinking about the millions in the path. And of course, you too and the crew stay safe. Steph, thank you. Let's get right to senior meteorologist Lee Goldberg. Lee, we know this is expected to be a Cat 2 hurricane right before it hits. But you were saying the big question tonight is whether there's any wind shear that could help knock it down right before it hits.
9: That would be best case, David. At the very least, it'll stop it from rapidly intensifying before landfall. We've seen so many storms like that in recent years that do that. This will not happen with Isaias. We've seen an eye almost try to form this afternoon, a definite sign of strengthening. Winds of 100 miles an hour, it's a Cat 2. It could peak over the next maybe 12, 18 hours tomorrow morning as a strong Cat 2, making landfalls either a Cat 2 or a strong Cat 1 tomorrow evening. Pensacola, maybe Destin, Florida, the worst weather on that right side with the surge. The hurricane warnings from Biloxi over to Panama City, but I want you to notice how far inland the tropical storm watches go up to Birmingham. So gusty winds there and worried about inland flooding as well as we time it out. Conditions going downhill fast tomorrow. The worst late day, evening, and into tomorrow night. Big winds, flash flooding. It'll be remembered for tornadoes too, especially the panhandle into Florida. The storm surge could be 5 to 7 feet, especially from Pensacola to Panama City. If it does go to the right of Mobile Bay, that's better for that bay. Flood watches inland as we go into the weekend, up to a half foot of rain along the track and even 2 to 4 inches into the Carolinas. Preparation needs to be done by tonight. David?
3: All right. Well, let's hope for that wind shear. But either way, this is going to be a powerful category a one or two hurricane when it hits. So, Lee, thank you. We'll be tracking with you right back here tomorrow night. In the meantime, the other news this Thursday night, this evening, Defense Secretary Pete Hegseth on the deck of the USS Lincoln, revealing his plan late today to publicly execute the Fort Hood shooter by firing squad. Hegseth, in a pre-recorded interview, said the public will be able to watch. The Defense Department official confirming to ABC News tonight that they plan to live stream this execution. Trevor Ulp on board the USS Lincoln.
10: Tonight, as sailors aboard the USS Abraham Lincoln return home from their record-setting deployment, Secretary Pete Hegseth making new headlines just a short time ago. While talking about Fort Hood shooter Nadal Hassan, Hegseth saying the killer will face execution by firing squad, and now says he will make sure that people can watch it, that it will be done publicly. And tonight, a defense official confirms the execution will be live-streamed. Prompted during an interview with a conservative news outlet on the deck of the Lincoln late yesterday, Hegseth said this.
11: Major Hassan, this news that came down regarding firing squad, can you tell us about how that came about and what led to that decision process?
12: No-brainer. Execution by firing squad. Army major betrays his country, radical Islamist, kills a bunch of Americans at Fort Hood. Of course we're going to do it at Fort Hood. We're going to do it on a Thursday. We're going to do it at 1 o'clock, which is when he did it. And it's going to be soldiers with rifles executing the firing squad.
10: Hegseth saying the public will be able to watch.
12: We'll make sure that people are able to watch it, that it's public, because people need to understand that this is there's serious consequences for these types of things.
10: The shooter's attorney tonight saying Hegseth's pledge for a public execution is political theater, calling his comments irresponsible.
13: Now, David, if this execution takes place in December, and Hegseth says it would be the first public execution in the U.S. in some 90 years. And that defense official tells ABC News it will be live streamed. David.
3: Trevor Ault with us live tonight. Trevor, thank you. Meantime, here in New York City, there's been an ICE shooting in Manhattan. The man raced to the hospital. Let's get right to our chief investigative correspondent, Aaron Katursky. Aaron, what have you learned so far?
14: ICE agents shot someone in a vehicle up near 225th Street, David, and eyewitnesses said they heard several shots. They also said they saw a child in the car at the time. The person struck was taken to the hospital with non-life-threatening injuries. It appears the ICE agents were looking for someone with a prior conviction and a prior arrest. But all this comes as sources tell ABC News, David, that ICE has increased its targeted number of arrests from 2,000 a day up to 3,000 a day. David.
3: All right, Aaron, stay with us here because in federal court today here in New York City, former Venezuelan President Nicolas Maduro and his wife now charged with torturing Americans. Tonight here, the horrific descriptions from prosecutors. Aaron was in court for us.
14: Nearly a year after U.S. forces swept into Venezuela in a nighttime raid, capturing President Nicolas Maduro and his wife Celia Flores, whisking them to New York, tonight federal prosecutors announcing new charges, accusing the couple of torture of their own people and at least three Americans.
15: Maduro, Flores, and other Venezuelan leaders tried to silence political opposition through murder and threats to murder victims' families, electric shock, asphyxiation, starvation, so-called punishment cells, beatings, and rape.
14: In graphic detail, prosecutors allege one American was subjected to torture that included electric shock to his arms, legs, and genitals, and asphyxiation after he was falsely accused of conspiring to assassinate Maduro. Another American was visiting family when prosecutors say Venezuelan officers attacked him from behind and later electrocuted his testicles. That man allegedly told he was only alive because he was a U.S. citizen and could be useful in a prisoner exchange. A third American allegedly suffered permanent injury to his eye. For 2 days, they beat him with their fist to the face, head, and stomach, approximately every half hour.
3: So let's bring back in Aaron Katursky with us here tonight. And Aaron, what have we learned about those Americans who were allegedly tortured? Where are they now?
14: They've all been released, David, including one who was let go just days after Maduro's ouster by the U.S. military. And tonight, David, Maduro's lawyer tells us the former president denies all the new charges. David.
3: Aaron Katursky on both fronts tonight. Aaron, we appreciate it. Tonight, the six-year-old who brought a gun to school and shot his first-grade teacher in the chest. And now the audio, what the six-year-old says to the officers moments after the shooting. And it's alarming. Here's Will Reeve.
16: Tonight, the chilling police video just released from inside a Virginia classroom, and the words of a six-year-old boy who had just shot his teacher, saying he doesn't care if he goes to jail. He said this just minutes after he shot and wounded his first grade teacher, Abby Zwirner, with a gun he said he stole from his mother.
17: Where is the weapon?
18: It's on the floor.
19: It's over there.
16: As another teacher restrains the boy on her lap, he screams at officers.
19: I don't care if you call back up. I don't care if I go to jail.
18: Okay, we know you know that language, and you know that's not appropriate.
16: The shooting occurred in Newport News, Virginia in 2023. The boy's mother pleaded guilty to child neglect.
20: And David, the boy's teacher was shot in the hand and chest, and her attorneys say that she still has a fragment of a bullet inside her body and will be dealing with her injuries for life. David?
3: Will Reeve reporting. Thank you, Will. Tonight, we turn to that botched execution in Tennessee. The inmate, Krista Pike, waking up and asking the people around her, where am I and who are you? And tonight, she's now walking with help. So what comes next in this case? Here's Morgan Norwood.
21: More than a week after her failed execution, tonight, Tennessee death row inmate Krista Pike now up and walking around her hospital room, according to her attorney.
22: She was walking with assistance. These are just a few steps. We're not talking about certainly not running a marathon by any stretch of the imagination.
21: But adding, she remains mentally foggy.
22: It's that sort of starting a sentence and losing track of where she was going. It's not that she's unaware, but that she doesn't hold the thought very easily.
21: The convicted killer surviving two lethal injections. Lawyers saying prison staff used at least seven needles to try and gain access to her arms.
22: She's experiencing the pain of those burns and pain in any effort to use her arms and hands.
21: Her lawyers say doctors thought she was brain dead and were preparing to take her off life support earlier this week when she regained consciousness. Her attorneys are now asking Tennessee's governor to commute her sentence to life.
23: And David, corrections officials say they followed the state's protocol for executions. It's now up to the Tennessee State Supreme Court to decide whether to issue a new order to execute Krista Pike. David?
3: Morgan Norwood reporting. Thank you, Morgan. Tonight, the chaotic scene inside the federal courthouse in Nashville. Police say a man walked in with a pistol. When it didn't fire, he pulled out a knife. The suspect was shot and killed by a U.S. Marshal. No one else was injured. Authorities believe the suspect was from out of state. We move on tonight to allegations against the U.S. ambassador to Greece, Kimberly Guilfoyle, who was once engaged to Donald Trump Jr. and close to the Trump family. Tonight, what a former Trump donor now accuses her of. Here's Jay O'Brien.
24: She was one of President Trump's most visible supporters, once engaged to his son Don Jr. and rewarded for her loyalty with a plum assignment, ambassador to Greece. This was Kimberly Guilfoyle at the 2020 convention.
25: The best is yet to come!
24: But tonight, Ambassador Guilfoyle now accused of trying to sell access to top Trump administration officials. The Wall Street Journal reporting that days before her confirmation hearing, Guilfoyle urged a Trump donor to pay off her $100,000 credit card bill, texting, "Honey, please, I need you to get this done for me today." We spoke with that donor, Eric Dieters.
26: She told me that she needed $100,000 to pay off an American Express card, and if she didn't, she wasn't going to pass her Senate confirmation.
27: Did you think that she was asking for that payment in exchange for something?
26: Oh, absolutely. She was so desperate for me to send that $100,000. She said, if you do this for me, and it's in the text messages, I will be your ride or die in Trump world.
24: Dieter says he ultimately didn't make the payment because he didn't have the money. Guilfoyle, her attorney, and the State Department did not respond to multiple requests for comment from ABC News. The story breaking the same day, Secretary of State Marco Rubio was visiting Greece, greeted by Guilfoyle with a hug on the tarmac, the two sitting side by side at official events. But Rubio repeatedly refusing to answer questions about the allegations.
28: I'm not going to comment on a story that literally posted a few hours ago. It's just not going to work that way. And it most certainly is not going to work that way when I'm sitting in another country.
29: Again, David, we've reached out repeatedly to Ambassador Guilfoyle, her lawyer, and the U.S. Embassy in Greece, and we have not heard back. Secretary Rubio saying the embassy is doing a, quote, great job. And he called Guilfoyle a strong ambassador. David.
3: Jay O'Brien in Washington. Thank you, Jay. We turn now to the war in Ukraine tonight. Russia launching a deadly barrage targeting civilians. In fact, a glide bomb landing next to two packed buses and exploding. Let's get right to our chief foreign correspondent, Ian Pannell, tonight. Ian.
0: Yeah, David, I think even by the standards of this war, this was a devastating attack by Russia. A glide bomb exploding next to two packed buses in eastern Ukraine. At least 30 people killed, 20 wounded. Rescuers there pouring through the debris. In the past 48 hours alone, more than 60 innocent Ukrainians have been killed in mounting Kremlin attacks. And unable to advance on the front lines, Russia's now ramping up airstrikes day and night on the capital, Kyiv, and other cities. President Zelensky vowing revenge for this and pleading with the US for more defensive missiles. David?
3: Horrific images from Ukraine tonight, Ian. Thank you. Tonight in France, meanwhile, protesters clashing with police during a second day now of nationwide demonstrations. Look at this in Paris tonight. Police in riot gear using tear gas and water cannons. Students storming the Bastille. More than 6,000 arrests so far. When we come back here tonight, the dramatic images. Look at this. A plane overshooting the runway, actually crashing down the side of that cliff right there. Also, the startling moment tonight that Celine Dion falls on stage. We do have word on how she's doing tonight. Look at this grandmother breaking her own record, holding this plank right here. And for how long? You're not going to believe this. We couldn't. And tonight, the four astronauts, this was a beautiful sight. The parachutes out and

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2: Tonight, dramatic video here of a small plane crashing down the side of a cliff in Ecuador after failing to stop on the runway. The badly damaged plane coming down on a road, then over that cliff. Two people on board. They are in stable condition. A passing tonight, Margaret Hamilton, the woman who led the team of programmers at MIT that helped guide the Apollo missions to the moon, has died. Her team developed the two 70-pound computers the astronauts took with them to help them navigate. Awarded the Presidential Medal of Freedom by President Obama, Margaret Hamilton was 90. When we come back here tonight, you'll see Celine Dion's fall and her condition tonight and the grandmother. She's literally America strong, breaking her own record, holding this plank, and for how long?

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6: Phoenix. Of other news, a 61-year-old grandmother breaking her own record, the longest duration abdominal plank by a woman. Donna Jean Wild held the plank for 5 hours at the World Senior Games. Her old record, 4.5 hours. She started planking exercises just 12 years ago when she broke her wrist. We're just a bunch of slackers here. A graceful recovery tonight for Celine Dion. She fell on stage during a concert in Paris last night, but look at this. She quickly bounces back to her feet. Dion made her long-awaited return to the stage last month. We're glad she's okay tonight. When we come back here, the beautiful sight today, the four astronauts, the parachutes out.

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3: Finally tonight here, Splashdown. It was a beautiful sight off the coast of California today, right near Los Angeles. The sun shining, the parachutes opening. Four astronauts returning to Earth after 8 months in space.
4: We have visual confirmation of splashdown.
3: NASA's SpaceX Crew 12 back home tonight, successfully splashing down in the Pacific Ocean after 235 days on the International Space Station.
5: We are so excited to be back on planet Earth.
3: The crew of four, including two NASA astronauts, one cosmonaut, and one from the European Space Agency. In space since February, conducting scientific research, maintenance, and spacewalks. This morning, the recovery teams racing to get them from the capsule.
4: There you can see the hatch is being opened.
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6: The first one to slide back onto Earth.
3: Tonight, returning to Earth after 8 months in space. And one picture-perfect landing.
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0: Good evening, everyone. I'm Lindsay Davis. Thanks so much for streaming with us. Here are the headlines at this hour. Former Venezuelan President Nicolas Maduro and his wife were in federal court today here in New York City. The two are charged with torturing Americans. Prosecutors supplied horrific descriptions of asphyxiations and electric shocks. Also in New York City today, ICE agents shot a person during an operation. We'll have more on that in a moment. And the Justice Department announced a short time ago the arrest of a Tucson man for allegedly emailing a bomb threat that targeted the White House. There was no indication, however, that the man had access to any actual explosive devices. But we do begin with Hurricane Isaias closing in on the Gulf Coast, rapidly intensifying today over very warm waters. Store shelves in some spots already empty as many oil and gas rigs offshore have been evacuated, putting even more pressure on gas prices in the U.S. Let's get right to ABC senior meteorologist Lee Goldberg with the forecast. Hi, Lee.
1: So, Lindsay, I see about another, let's say, 18 hours or so where the storm can strengthen. Already became a Cat 2 with 100-mile-per-hour winds. Been trying to form an eye. It's also encountering shear on its northern side. So that'll stop it from rapidly intensifying as it approaches the coastline. It'll still be a dangerous hurricane, Cat 2, maybe a strong Cat 1. We're looking at a landfall Friday evening. Could be from Pensacola to maybe Destin, Florida. That would be east of Mobile Bay. That's better in terms of the surge there, but the surge would be maximized from Pensacola all the way to Panama City. Hurricane warnings Biloxi to Panama City, but look at how far inland the tropical storm watches go into Birmingham. So gusty winds, flooding rain will go inland after the storm comes ashore and kind of spreads its wings. You see the timing. Stuff gets worse during the afternoon and evening hours, the worst into tomorrow night with the storm coming ashore. See the eye wall there, maybe right over Pensacola. There'll also be a signature of tornadic thunderstorms here too. So flash flooding, damaging wind, and of course the surge. 5 to 7 foot surge. Worst case, if it comes ashore, high tide with the new moon. See Mobile Bay. It's probably worse just east of there over to about Panama City. Storm goes inland. Lots of flood watches from the southeast and expanding into the Carolinas as well. See all the heavy rain, which will be max over 0.5 foot along the path, but could even be 2 to 4 inches in the Carolinas, even 0.5 inch to an inch of rain up to New York City by Sunday and Sunday night. Lindsay?
0: Wide swath there. All right, Lee, thank you. The USS Lincoln back home in San Diego tonight after a record 10-month deployment. It was a hero's welcome for the thousands of crew members aboard the aircraft carrier, sailors lining the deck of the Lincoln. And then the smiles and tears of joy and relief as sailors reunited with their loved ones, some even meeting their babies for the first time, their families and friends chanting welcome home, those sailors finally spending tonight on dry land. While aboard the Lincoln today, Defense Secretary Pete Hegseth made headlines for a very different reason. ABC's Trevor Ault was there.
2: Tonight, as sailors aboard the USS Abraham Lincoln return home from their record-setting deployment, Secretary Pete Hegseth making new headlines just a short time ago. While talking about Fort Hood shooter Nadal Hassan, Hegseth saying the killer will face execution by firing squad, and now says he will make sure that people can watch it, that it will be done publicly. And tonight, a defense official confirms the execution will be live-streamed. Prompted during an interview with a conservative news outlet on the deck of the Lincoln late yesterday, Hegseth said this.
3: Major Hassan, this news that came down regarding firing squad, can you tell us about how that came about and what led to that decision process?
4: No brainer. Execution by firing squad. Army major betrays his country, radical Islamist, kills a bunch of Americans at Fort Hood. Of course we're going to do it at Fort Hood. We're going to do it on a Thursday. We're going to do it at 1 o'clock, which is when he did it. And it's going to be soldiers with rifles executing the firing squad.
2: Hegseth saying the public will be able to watch.
4: We'll make sure that people are able to watch it, that it's public, because people need to understand that this is there's serious consequences for these types of things.
2: The shooter's attorney tonight saying Hegseth's pledge for a public execution is political theater, calling his comments irresponsible.
0: Trevor Ault. Disturbing allegations have been made against the U.S. ambassador to Greece, Kimberly Guilfoyle. Guilfoyle is also Donald Trump Jr.'s former fiancée. A Trump donor has accused her of offering access to top officials in exchange for cash. That donor claims that Guilfoyle asked for $100,000 to pay off her Amex card. Here's Jay O'Brien.
5: She was one of President Trump's most visible supporters, once engaged to his son Don Jr. and rewarded for her loyalty with a plum assignment, ambassador to Greece. This was Kimberly Guilfoyle at the 2020 convention.
6: The best is yet to come.
5: But tonight, Ambassador Guilfoyle now accused of trying to sell access to top Trump administration officials. The Wall Street Journal reporting that days before her confirmation hearing, Guilfoyle urged a Trump donor to pay off her $100,000 credit card bill, texting, "Honey, please, I need you to get this done for me today." We spoke with that donor, Eric Dieters.
7: She told me that she needed $100,000 to pay off an American Express card, and if she didn't, she wasn't going to pass her Senate confirmation.
8: Did you think that she was asking for that payment in exchange for something?
7: Oh, absolutely. She was so desperate for me to send that $100,000. She said, if you do this for me, and it's in the text messages, I will be your ride or die in Trump world.
5: Dieter says he ultimately didn't make the payment because he didn't have the money. Guilfoyle, her attorney, and the State Department did not respond to multiple requests for comment from ABC News. The story breaking the same day, Secretary of State Marco Rubio was visiting Greece, greeted by Guilfoyle with a hug on the tarmac, the two sitting side by side at official events. But Rubio repeatedly refusing to answer questions about the allegations.
9: I'm not going to comment on a story that literally posted a few hours ago. It's just not going to work that way. And it most certainly is not going to work that way when I'm sitting in another country.
0: Our thanks to Joe Bryan. Here in New York, a person was shot by ICE agents while driving in Upper Manhattan. Video shows a number of law enforcement officials present at the scene. Officials say the person was taken to a nearby hospital and was conscious with non-life-threatening injuries. This comes as sources tell ABC News that ICE has recently increased its target number of daily arrests from 2,000 to 3,000. Next to the chaotic scene inside a federal courthouse in Nashville, police say a man walked in with a gun, and when it did not fire, he pulled a knife. The suspect was then shot and killed by security. Here's Pierre Thomas.
10: Tonight, shots ringing out in downtown Nashville after police say an armed man attempted to open fire inside the federal courthouse.
11: Court would have been going on. People would have been at their work day. That's the entrance that most of the people in this courthouse use.
10: Authorities say the man in his 40s entered through the courthouse front door around 9:30 this morning, approached security, and pulled out a pistol trying to fire it. But it jammed. They say the man then pulled out a knife and attempted to attack a U.S. Marshals security officer who opened fire, fatally wounding the suspect. Scores of police descending on the scene. The neighboring Nashville Public Library evacuated. A canine team sweeping the suspect's car parked on the street. Police believe he's from out of town.
11: We don't know how long he's been here. What was he intending to do when he got here?
12: Lindsay, no one else was injured in the incident. The suspect was taken to a local hospital where he later died.
0: Pierre, thank you. There are new details in the alleged ISIS-inspired plot to attack the Mall of America in Minnesota. 18-year-old Sheikh Dun Mohammed was taken into custody after allegedly telling an undercover FBI agent he wanted to, quote, just start killing, potentially causing a massacre at the largest mall in the country. Court documents say that Mohammed purchased an AK-47 and 200 rounds of ammunition from an undercover FBI agent posing as a member of ISIS. Authorities say he planned to attack an art celebration at the mall. The FBI had been investigating Mohammed and his parents for nearly 2 years. Joining us now for his weekly segment, Assessing the Threat, is ABC News contributor John Cohen, who's also former DHS acting undersecretary for intelligence and analysis. John, thanks so much for joining us. At just 18 years old, the Mall of America suspect appears to follow a worrying trend of teens and young adults planning these mass killings. What is it about young people that makes them so susceptible to such crimes?
13: Yeah, Lindsay, you're right. This is another incident that's similar to ones that we've been seeing over the past several years all too often. Young, socially isolated person spends a lot of time online, clearly is seeking some type of sense of comfort or belonging through his online activity. In this case, this individual was not only consuming extremist content, but he was also posting things online that represented an articulation of intent to engage in violence. And that's what got the FBI's attention, his online activity.
0: And John, a little while ago, we heard in Trevor Altz reporting about Defense Secretary Hegseth's desire to broadcast the firing squad execution of Fort Hood mass murderer on Nidal Hassan live. Could the government broadcasting executions be a deterrent, or could it have unintended consequences?
13: Well, you know, this was a horrific attack. In fact, it was really what we consider the first of the lone wolf attacks that have become all too often very similar to the case that we were just talking about. 13 people dead, 32 wounded. A military jury sentenced this individual to death. And one could make the argument that it is a sentence appropriate and commensurate with his crime, and it will give a sense of closure to the families of the victims. But televising it or live streaming, is high risk. It will certainly be used by terrorist organizations like the Islamic State, Al-Qaeda, Hamas, even potentially the Iranians, as part of information operations that they use to inspire attacks against the United States. This is not going to be a good look. The suspect in this case is paralyzed from the injuries he suffered in his shootout with police. You're going to have the image being live streamed of this individual in a wheelchair, potentially, or in a seated position being shot. And that is going to be used by these terrorist organizations as they seek to encourage others to achieve martyrdom.
0: And today ICE set a new target for the number of daily arrests that it would like from their agents. That number is now 3,000. The previous goal had been 2,000. What are the risks of setting such targets at all?
13: Well, there's a number of risks. One, it's going to require that ICE personnel target non-criminal aliens. So you're going to see more and more cases of individuals who potentially have been here for decades, who work, who pay taxes, who are an important part of the community being placed into custody and removed. You're also going to potentially see more cases like the one you were just reporting earlier of traffic stops being conducted, which result in ICE personnel discharging their firearms of individuals who are in the car. And these incidents have been a challenge for ICE as and partially responsible for more and more people communicating their disagreement with these policies. The other issue, though, is that they may be arresting 3,000 people a day, but they're certainly not removing 3,000 people a month. And many of these people that are arrested are within hours released and back on the streets wearing an ankle monitor. So the question becomes, what are they really trying to achieve? If they want to go out after violent criminals and remove those people from the country, then that's what they should be focusing all their resources on. Just going up and taking people into custody so they can achieve a numeric quota, that doesn't bring about the results they're hoping to achieve operationally.
0: John Cohen, always appreciate your time and insight. Thank you. Coming up, she made a discovery at work and it changed the trajectory of her life. Former Facebook employee Frances Haugen tells us how it led to a popular memoir and now an upcoming movie. What started out as a dream for a group of brothers is now a global sensation. Greta Van Fleet gives us a preview of their fourth studio album. You're watching Prime on ABC News Live.

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6: In 2021, former Facebook employee Frances Haugen uncovered internal documents that revealed how the platform sometimes promoted hateful messages and misinformation through its algorithm. Now Haugen's story has hit the big screen. The new film, The Social Reckoning, out Friday, details how she discovered and released the documents. It's all explained in her 2023 memoir, The Power of One, which was republished again this year. Let's take a look at the film first.
7: Facebook wants you to stay on the site for as long as possible. And 2 years ago, the algorithm was changed.
8: Wait, Mark, we're trying to address hate speech and we're going to amplify and turbocharge it.
9: The debate is over.
10: I want internal documents. I want proof.
11: She's going to get sued into small pieces.
12: We have 102 hours to get everything.
6: Frances joins us now. Thank you for being here. You've had a chance to see the movie. Your thoughts? Yeah.
13: It's amazing how much effort and how much skill went into distilling, you know, something like 1,000 pages of memoirs, right? Mm-hmm. My book, other memoirs on this topic, into something that's so watchable in 2 hours.
6: It, you

0: amazing how much effort and how much skill went into distilling, you know, something like 1,000 pages of memoirs, right? Mm. My book, other memoirs on this topic, into something that's so watchable in 2 hours.
1: You said initially you intended to be anonymous.
0: Yes.
1: What made you decide that you needed to come forward?
0: You know, in the last few weeks, so this, you know, the decision to come forward only happened maybe 3 or 4 weeks before the first Wall Street Journal article came out. My lawyers kind of walked me through the reality of what does it mean to be an anonymous whistleblower. You know, when you're anonymous, it really never ends. Like, years from now, you can be your reality or your identity can be revealed by the company, you know, if they want to change the narrative, if they want to discredit you. I knew I had one shot to get this information out to the public, and that the best way to do it was by taking responsibility for what I had done and being able to advocate for the information that was found in the disclosures.
1: Early on in the book, you say, I came forward because I wanted the world to veer from the deadly route Facebook had placed us on. Do you feel that that has been accomplished?
0: Especially in just the last few weeks, with things like the settlement between 47 U.S. AGs and Meta. Remember, they changed their name in the wake of my disclosures. We are now seeing for the first time as a society an acknowledgement that this technology is so serious and so impactful, especially on younger people, that we need to put limits on usage, that we need to be conscientious of the features in these products so that we don't wake people up in the middle of the night or disturb kids at school. We still have a lot of work to do, though, when it comes to things like political polarization or ethnic violence in other countries.
1: The director, Aaron Sorkin, were you able to give your input?
0: I did get to meet with Aaron a number of times during the run-up to making the movie. So all the way from before I wrote the book to, I remember the first time after my memoir was published, she showed up with all these pages underlined and highlighted and like little post-it notes. Like, it was clear that he had spent a huge amount of time trying to get the details right. And I really felt like I saw that heart in it when I watched the movie.
1: You're very open about your own struggles, mm-hmm. Including your health. How much does the movie delve into that?
0: You know, it's interesting. So I have a vasospasmatic disorder. So it means that when I get under about 83 degrees Fahrenheit, I start to lose sensation in my hands and my feet. So like, I have gloves in my bag, I have heaters in my shoes right now while we talk, because New York is not balmy like Puerto Rico is.
1: And where you now live.
0: I now live, yeah. And it was wild watching the movie because I had not realized how much I put all that out of my mind, right? Like, I don't feel limited by my experiences, because watching her on screen with her wrist warmers, like some of those wrist warmers, I have knit wrist warmers that look exactly like the ones she wears in the movie. It was very surreal. It made me reflect on how disruptive it's been to my life. And I think one of the things that we forget is that the things that we experience on a day-to-day basis, they can fall into the background. And I hope Mark Zuckerberg watches this movie and has an experience like I had, where he says, do I want to keep having this life I've been living? Like, have I become blind to the bubble that I live in?
1: How difficult was it for you to retell these stories and to see them now again on the big screen?
0: You know, I really enjoyed getting to watch the movie, because I don't ruminate on my past. Like, I don't sit there and think about, like, you know, what happened 5 years ago. And getting to see these kind of like little you know, telescopes peeks into the past was like really delightful. And that sense of discovery and like that excitement of being like, oh, I understand how the dots all connect together. Getting to relive that was thrilling.
1: Frances, thank you so much for your time and for joining us and sharing your story. You can get a copy of her memoir, The Power of One, wherever you buy books. And you can see The Social Reckoning in theaters on October 9th. Coming up, my conversation with Grammy-winning rock band Greta Van Fleet. They're back with a new album, Palace for the People.

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3: It started as a dream for the Kiska brothers to be in a band together growing up. Well, that dream is now a reality, with the brothers and their childhood friend forming Greta Van Fleet and achieving global

0: Josh, Sam, Daniel, thank you all so much for joining us. So it has been 3 years since your last album. Give us a sense of how fans, what fans can expect coming up from your new album.
1: Well, it's been that long.
2: Oh, time flies.
3: What 3 years can do for an album.
0: Have you been working on it for the whole time?
3: I suppose to an extent, yes. I think it was that first year out of the three, it was like we were coming off of almost 9 years of touring, really, like an insane amount. Mm-hmm. And so I think there was a lot of introspection to do when everything sort of halted, you know, mm-hmm. suddenly. And the big last tour had come to an end, and we kind of like decided we would sort of figure out if we were like kind of still there, you know, check in with ourselves. And then I think a couple months went by when we started calling each other. What are you doing? I don't know. I'm going crazy. We should probably get together and create something.
2: But yeah,
3: so that's kind of how it started.
2: The time had come. It was like, okay, it's time to molt. It's time to like shed our skin and kind of go into the next chapter of ourselves and therefore the band as well, too. So yeah, I guess after 3 years, we just kind of had this concept for the Palace for the People. And we were coming up with all kinds of ideas in the interim for that.
0: Daniel, how would you say that this album builds on your previous work?
1: Well, you know, since the beginning of time for Greta Van Fleet, we've always been a big fan of like world building and storytelling, you know, as far as our art goes. So every album is kind of a continuation and expanding that world from the previous. So this just kind of takes a whole different approach and a different look, almost a little more actual worldly since we've gotten to see a lot more of the world since the first album.
2: Yeah, it just adds a lot more dimensions kind of to the music and a lot of stuff that we've never used before, because why make the same album twice? So we just keep kind of trucking it forward and using different songwriting techniques and using different instruments.
0: And you all recorded this album earlier this year in Nashville, all spending the time together, four of you actually mm-hmm. in total. What was that? Was it a bonding time?
2: I mean, it's always a bonding time. I just kind of had the revelatory thought that, like someone said, is it work? Hard working like with all your brothers? And I go, actually, like being in a band is actually the same thing as being a brother. So if you know, we weren't brothers already, then it would be the same exact thing. You're that close. You work with each other so closely, so intimately, and, you know, see the world with each other. And you see your band more than you see your actual family.
0: And for those who don't know the backstory, Jake, Josh, Sam, all brothers, Daniel, longtime friend. Mm-hmm. After you've been together for a decade, you have several albums. Does the dynamic change?
1: Actually, I think we've gotten closer over the years, which seems unrealistic, but as we've experienced all these things, it's like we're the only ones who've actually had the same exact experiences. You almost can't relate to anybody else. So the brotherhood has grown stronger.
3: Yeah, I think as we've grown as people, it's sort of in our process of creation has become almost psychic. You know, it's really,
0: really
3: cool.
0: You can anticipate.
3: Yes.
1: Sometimes.
3: Sometimes. And that's the thing. In the mode of creation, when we're inventing these songs, and it's so, I think, evident where the other person is going to approach their part, because we know each other so well. Oh. Mm-hmm. Now, of course, on stage, it is really very much, you know, they're going to go there before they do it.
2: I would say, yeah, just one more thought on that. I feel like the most important thing is like 99% of the time, we're all trying to get to the same exact place. And we all hear the same thing more so than anything. So it's rare that like a group kind of is like all going to the same destination together, or trying to get there.
0: So what will that destination look like? Tell us what your fans can expect during the live tour.
1: Well, we haven't toured in a handful of years, so expect a lot of it to make up for some lost time.
3: Yeah, I think we always try to create something that is sensational at a live show that replicates the feeling of the world of the album. And so for this particular record, we wanted to do something that is kind of spectacular and over the top. We always try to outdo ourselves. Yeah.
0: Thank you all so much for being here. Hope that you're able to top your past performances, right? That's what people can expect.
3: Don't you worry.
2: Absolutely.
0: You can listen to Palace for the People starting October 9th wherever you get your music. And that is our show for this hour. I'm Lindsay Davis. Stay tuned to ABC News Live for more context and analysis of the day's top stories. Thanks so much for streaming with us. Have a great night.

0: They are the highest profile trials, what everyone's talking about. 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
1: Welcome back to ABC News Live. 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So Lori, what are we shopping for today? I'm loving this already.
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1: Yummy.
2: All right. 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
1: You're saying I have to move on.
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2: Bring it with you. 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I feel like you're going to be interested in this.
1: I am very. 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
2: This is the built-in scale that weighs your food to track quantities automatically. 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
1: really,
2: and microwave-proof.
1: Really love that.
2: Okay, this one, this is like a public service announcement for everybody watching.
1: Is it a computer?
2: This is phone soap. So we did a little research and discovered that the average cell phone is actually dirtier than a public toilet.
1: Oh,
2: I know, I'm sorry to, while you're eating your
1: Nutribullet. Lori, ice cream.
2: But phone soap uses a UVC light to disinfect the germs. But we gave you the problem, and now we have a solution.
1: Okay.
2: Any germs that build up on the items you touch most, this will kill up to 99% of the germs on your phone and other small items in just 10-minute sessions. This has a simultaneous charging capability. So really functional, you guys. The new phone soap baby is to sanitize and dry in one sealed stainless steel chamber, and you can save at least 50% off. So we really ticked every box
1: today. Love that.
2: Yes.
1: All right, Lori, thank you. And to shop these products and more, secret savings, scan that QR code bottom left corner of your screen. My tongue is numb from the ice cream. 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
3: Tonight, hear the breaking news. Millions now bracing for this Category 2 hurricane. Right now, gaining in strength, winds up to 100 miles per hour, the new track just in tonight. When this hurricane is expected to make landfall and where? The evacuations, store shelves empty, and now they're shutting down oil rigs with gas prices already high in this country. Tonight, this powerful hurricane bearing down. We're live, and Lee Goldberg standing by with the timing and the track. Also breaking tonight, Defense Secretary Pete Hegseth on the deck of the USS Lincoln, revealing late today his plan to publicly execute the Fort Hood shooter by firing squad. Hegseth saying the public will be able to watch. Tonight, a Defense Department official confirming they plan to live stream the execution. Just in tonight, in New York City, an ICE shooting. The man raced to the hospital, what we know. Also tonight, former Venezuelan President Nicolas Maduro and his wife in federal court here in New York, now charged with torturing Americans. The horrific descriptions from the prosecutors. Tonight, that new video, the six-year-old who brought a gun to school and shot his first-grade teacher in the chest. The audio right here. What that six-year-old says to the officers just moments after the shooting, and it is chilling. Tonight, the botched execution. The inmate, Krista Pike, waking up, asking, where am I and who are you? And tonight, the new turn in this case, what we've learned about Krista Pike. Tonight, the horrific scene inside a federal courthouse. Police say a man walks in with a gun. When it didn't fire, he pulled out a knife. Tonight, the allegations against the U.S. ambassador to Greece, Kimberly Guilfoyle, once engaged to Donald Trump Jr. and close to the Trump family. Tonight, a former donor and what he's accusing her of. The messages right here, now claiming she asked him for $100,000. to pay her Amex card. Tonight, the plane overshooting the runway, crashing down the side of this cliff. Look at this, the grandmother breaking her own record, holding this plank. And for how long? This is a stunning feat. The startling moment Celine Dion falls on stage. And tonight, the four astronauts, the parachutes out, and we'll show you the dramatic splashdown right here.
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3: Good evening. It is great to have you with us here on a very busy Thursday night. We begin tonight here with this Category 2 hurricane tonight closing in on the Gulf Coast with winds right now up to 100 miles per hour already. Rapidly intensifying over the very warm waters of the Gulf tonight, the new track just in. The storm expected to be a Cat 2 as it nears landfall in the Pensacola, Florida area sometime tomorrow night. Already tonight, store shelves empty as families along the coast stock up on supplies. Many oil and natural gas rigs in the Gulf have now been evacuated tonight. More than 60% of the oil rigs in the Gulf shut down, putting even more pressure on gas prices across this country. Hurricane hunters tonight flying right into the eye of the storm as it gains strength a few hundred miles from shore. Millions tonight bracing for a storm surge of up to 7 feet, up to 15 inches of rain. Power outages as well. Lee Goldberg has the new track. And Stephanie Ramos leading us off from the storm zone tonight.
5: Tonight, millions bracing for Isaias, now a powerful Category 2 hurricane, evacuating families, jamming highways, shelves stripped, and concern over oil rigs in Isaias's path that could impact gas prices. The governors of Alabama, Georgia, and Florida already declaring states of emergency, warning of long-duration power outages. Clay Hobbs is coordinating emergency response in Pensacola. He has 50 ambulances and 120 personnel standing by.
6: There comes a time, though, during the storm where your teams aren't able to reach those that need help.
7: We are not able to respond once the sustained winds reach over 40 miles an hour. So when someone needs help or they decide that they want to evacuate, it's really too late.
5: Isaias could bring up to 7 feet of storm surge. The people that live here know hurricanes, and they're taking this one seriously. Shelves are empty, and gas stations are running dry. Outside Biloxi, Mississippi, our Leslie Lopez found Chad Lewis filling sandbags for people who can't do it themselves.
8: This is our community. This is what we do. This is what the coast is. After Katrina, we all got together, and this is what you get when storms come.
5: And tonight, with gas prices already on the rise in the U.S. and diesel at near record highs, the storm forcing major oil companies to evacuate rigs, producers halting nearly two-thirds of all oil production in the Gulf and more than half of gas production, which could send gas and fuel prices even higher.
1: And David, here in Pensacola, the wind has certainly kicked up. You can see just how choppy the waves are behind me. As Isaias closes in, landfall is expected near Pensacola Friday night, but the impacts will extend across much of the coast as families are bracing here and all the way west to Louisiana. David.
3: Yeah, it's going to be much uglier this time tomorrow night. We're thinking about the millions in the path. And, of course, you too and the crew. Mm-hmm. Stay safe, Steph. Thank you. Let's get right to senior meteorologist Lee Goldberg. Lee, we know this is expected to be a Cat 2 hurricane right before it hits, but you were saying the big question tonight is whether there's any wind shear that could help knock it down right before it hits.
9: That would be best case, David. At the very least, it'll stop it from rapidly intensifying before landfall. We've seen so many storms like that in recent years that do that. This will not happen with Isaias. We've seen an eye almost try to form this afternoon, a definite sign of strengthening. Winds of 100 miles an hour, it's a Cat 2. It could peak over the next maybe 12, 18 hours tomorrow morning as a strong Cat 2, making landfalls either a Cat 2 or a strong Cat 1 tomorrow evening. Pensacola, maybe Destin, Florida, the worst weather on that right side with the surge. The hurricane warnings from Biloxi over to Panama City, but I want you to notice how far inland the tropical storm watches go up to Birmingham. So gusty winds there and worried about inland flooding as well as we time it out. Conditions going downhill fast tomorrow. The worst late day, evening, and into tomorrow night. Big winds, flash flooding. It'll be remembered for tornadoes too, especially the panhandle into Florida. The storm surge could be 5 to 7 feet, especially from Pensacola to Panama City. If it does go to the right of Mobile Bay, that's better for that bay. Flood watches inland as we go into the weekend. Up to a half foot of rain along the track. back and even 2 to 4 inches into the Carolinas. Preparation needs to be done by tonight. David?
3: All right. Well, let's hope for that wind shear. But either way, this is going to be a powerful category, a 1 or 2 hurricane when it hits. So, Lee, thank you. We'll be tracking with you right back here tomorrow night. In the meantime, the other news this Thursday night, this evening, Defense Secretary Pete Hegseth on the deck of the USS Lincoln, revealing his plan late today to publicly execute the Fort Hood shooter by firing squad. Hegseth, in a pre-recorded interview, said the public will be able to watch. The Defense Department official confirming to ABC News tonight that they plan to live stream this execution. Trevor Ulp on board the USS Lincoln.
10: Tonight, as sailors aboard the USS Abraham Lincoln return home from their record-setting deployment, Secretary Pete Hegseth making new headlines just a short time ago. While talking about Fort Hood shooter Nadal Hassan, Hegseth saying the killer will face execution by firing squad, and now says he will make sure that people can watch it, that it will be done publicly. And tonight, a defense official confirms the execution will be live-streamed. Prompted during an interview with a conservative news outlet on the deck of the Lincoln late yesterday, Hegseth said this.
11: Major Hassan, this news that came down regarding firing squad, can you tell us about how that came about and what led to that decision process?
12: No-brainer. Execution by firing squad. Army major betrays his country, radical Islamist, kills a bunch of Americans at Fort Hood. Of course we're going to do it at Fort Hood. We're going to do it on a Thursday. We're going to do it at 1 o'clock, which is when he did it. And it's going to be soldiers with rifles executing the firing squad.
10: Hegseth saying the public will be able to watch.
12: We'll make sure that people are able to watch it, that it's public, because people need to understand that there's serious consequences for these types of things.
10: The shooter's attorney tonight saying Hegseth's pledge for a public execution is political theater, calling his comments irresponsible.
13: Now, David, if this execution takes place in December, and Hegseth says it would be the first public execution in the U.S. in some 90 years. And that defense official tells ABC News it will be live streamed. David.
3: Trevor Ault with us live tonight. Trevor, thank you. Meantime, here in New York City, there's been an ICE shooting in Manhattan. The man raced to the hospital. Let's get right to our chief investigative correspondent, Aaron Katursky. Aaron, what have you learned so far?
14: ICE agents shot someone in a vehicle up near 225th Street, David, and eyewitnesses said they heard several shots. They also said they saw a child in the car at the time. The person struck was taken to the hospital with non-life-threatening injuries. It appears the ICE agents were looking for someone with a prior conviction and a prior arrest. But all this comes as sources tell ABC News, David, that ICE has increased its targeted number of arrests from 2,000 a day up to 3,000 a day. David.
3: All right, Aaron, stay with us here, because in federal court today here in New York City, former Venezuelan President Nicolas Maduro and his wife now charged with torturing Americans. Tonight here, the horrific descriptions from prosecutors. Aaron was in court for us.
14: Nearly a year after U.S. forces swept into Venezuela in a nighttime raid, capturing President Nicolas Maduro and his wife Celia Flores, whisking them to New York, tonight federal prosecutors announcing new charges, accusing the couple of torture of their own people and at least three Americans.
15: Maduro, Flores, and other Venezuelan leaders tried to silence political opposition through murder and threats to murder victims' families, electric shock, asphyxiation, starvation, so-called punishment cells, beatings, and rape.
14: In graphic detail, prosecutors allege one American was subjected to torture that included electric shock to his arms, legs, and genitals, and asphyxiation after he was falsely accused of conspiring to assassinate Maduro. Another American was visiting family when prosecutors say Venezuelan officers attacked him from behind and later electrocuted his testicles. That man allegedly told he was only alive because he was a U.S. citizen and could be useful in a prisoner exchange. A third American allegedly suffered permanent injury to his eye. For 2 days, they beat him with their fist to the face, head, and stomach, approximately every half hour.
3: So let's bring back in Aaron Katursky with us here tonight. And Aaron, what have we learned about those Americans who were allegedly tortured? Where are they now?
14: They've all been released, David, including one who was let go just days after Maduro's ouster by the U.S. military. And tonight, David, Maduro's lawyer tells us the former president denies all the new charges. David.
3: Aaron Katursky on both fronts tonight. Aaron, we appreciate it. Tonight, the 6-year-old who brought a gun to school and shot his first grade teacher in the chest. And now the audio, what the 6-year-old says to the officers moments after the shooting. And it's alarming. Here's Will Reeve.
16: Tonight, the chilling police video just released from inside a Virginia classroom, and the words of a six-year-old boy who had just shot his teacher, saying he doesn't care if he goes to jail. He said this just minutes after he shot and wounded his first grade teacher, Abby Zwerner, with a gun he said he stole from his mother.
17: Where is the weapon?
18: It's on the floor.
19: It's over there.
16: As another teacher restrains the boy on her lap, he screams at officers.
19: I don't care if you call backup. I don't care if I go to jail.
20: We know you know that language, and you know that's not appropriate.
16: The shooting occurred in Newport News, Virginia in 2023. The boy's mother pleaded guilty to child neglect.
21: And David, the boy's teacher was shot in the hand and chest, and her attorneys say that she still has a fragment of a bullet inside her body and will be dealing with her injuries for life. David?
3: Will Reeve reporting. Thank you, Will. Tonight, we turn to that botched execution in Tennessee. The inmate, Krista Pike, waking up and asking the people around her, where am I and who are you? And tonight, she's now walking with help. So what comes next in this case? Here's Morgan Norwood.
5: More than a week after her failed execution, tonight, Tennessee death row inmate Krista Pike now up and walking around her hospital room, according to her attorney.
22: She was walking with assistance. These are just a few steps. We're not talking about, certainly not running a marathon by any stretch of the imagination.
5: But adding, she remains mentally foggy.
22: It's that sort of starting a sentence and losing track of where she was going. It's not that she's unaware, but that she doesn't hold the thought very easily.
5: The convicted killer surviving two lethal injections. Lawyers saying prison staff used at least seven needles to try and gain access to her arms.
22: She's experiencing the pain of those burns and pain in any effort to use her arms and hands.
5: Her lawyers say doctors thought she was brain dead and were preparing to take her off life support earlier this week when she regained consciousness. Her attorneys are now asking Tennessee's governor to commute her sentence to life.
1: And David, corrections officials say they followed the state's protocol for executions. It's now up to the Tennessee State Supreme Court to decide whether to issue a new order to execute Krista Pike. David?
3: Morgan Norwood reporting. Thank you, Morgan. Tonight, the chaotic scene inside the federal courthouse in Nashville. Police say a man walked in with a pistol. When it didn't fire, he pulled out a knife. The suspect was shot and killed by a U.S. Marshal. No one else was injured. Authorities believe the suspect was from out of state. We move on tonight to allegations against the U.S. ambassador to Greece, Kimberly Guilfoyle, who was once engaged to Donald Trump Jr. and close to the Trump family. Tonight, what a former Trump donor now accuses her of. Here's Jay O'Brien.
23: She was one of President Trump's most visible supporters, once engaged to his son Don Jr. and rewarded for her loyalty with a plum assignment, ambassador to Greece. This was Kimberly Guilfoyle at the 2020 convention.
24: The best is yet to come!
23: But tonight, Ambassador Guilfoyle now accused of trying to sell access to top Trump administration officials. The Wall Street Journal reporting that days before her confirmation hearing, Guilfoyle urged a Trump donor to pay off her $100,000 credit card bill, texting, "Honey, please, I need you to get this done for me today." We spoke with that donor, Eric Dieters.
25: She told me that she needed $100,000 to pay off an American Express card, and if she didn't, she wasn't going to pass her Senate confirmation.
26: Did you think that she was asking for that payment in exchange for something?
25: Oh, absolutely. She was so desperate for me to send that $100,000. She said, if you do this for me, and it's in the text messages, I will be your ride or die in Trump world.
23: Dieter says he ultimately didn't make the payment because he didn't have the money. Guilfoyle, her attorney, and the State Department did not respond to multiple requests for comment from ABC News. The story breaking the same day, Secretary of State Marco Rubio was visiting Greece, greeted by Guilfoyle with a hug on the tarmac, the two sitting side by side at official events. But Rubio repeatedly refusing to answer questions about the allegations.
27: I'm not going to comment on a story that literally posted a few hours ago. It's just not going to work that way. And it most certainly is not going to work that way when I'm sitting in another country.
9: Again, David, we've reached out repeatedly to Ambassador Guilfoyle, her lawyer, and the U.S. Embassy in Greece, and we have not heard back. Secretary Rubio saying the embassy is doing a, quote, great job, and he called Guilfoyle a strong ambassador. David.
3: Jay O'Brien in Washington. Thank you, Jay. We turn now to the war in Ukraine tonight. Russia launching a deadly barrage targeting civilians. In fact, a glide bomb landing next to two packed buses and exploding. Let's get right to our chief foreign correspondent, Ian Pannell, tonight. Ian.
0: Yeah, David, I think even by the standards of this war, this was a devastating attack by Russia. A glide bomb exploding next to two packed buses in eastern Ukraine. At least 30 people killed, 20 wounded. Rescuers there pouring through the debris. In the past 48 hours alone, more than 60 innocent Ukrainians have been killed in mounting Kremlin attacks. And unable to advance on the front lines, Russia's now ramping up airstrikes day and night on the capital, Kyiv, and other cities. President Zelensky vowing revenge for this and pleading with the US for more defensive missiles. David?
3: Horrific images from Ukraine tonight, Ian. Thank you. Tonight in France, meanwhile, protesters clashing with police during a second day now of nationwide demonstrations. Look at this in Paris tonight. Police in riot gear using tear gas and water cannons. Students storming the Bastille. More than 6,000 arrests so far. When we come back here tonight, the dramatic images. Look at this. A plane overshooting the runway, actually crashing down the side of that cliff right there. Also, the startling moment tonight that Celine Dion falls on stage. We do have word on how she's doing tonight. Look at this grandmother breaking her own record, holding this plank right here. And for how long? You're not going to believe this. We couldn't. And tonight, the four astronauts, this was a beautiful sight. The parachutes out and

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2: Tonight, dramatic video here of a small plane crashing down the side of a cliff in Ecuador after failing to stop on the runway. The badly damaged plane coming down on a road, then over that cliff. Two people on board. They are in stable condition. A passing tonight, Margaret Hamilton, the woman who led the team of programmers at MIT that helped guide the Apollo missions to the moon, has died. Her team developed the two 70-pound computers the astronauts took with them to help them navigate. Awarded the Presidential Medal of Freedom by President Obama, Margaret Hamilton was 90. When we come back here tonight, you'll see Celine Dion's fall and her condition tonight and the grandmother. She's literally America strong, breaking her own record, holding this plank, and for how long?

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2: Today, in some other news, a 61-year-old grandmother breaking her own record, the longest duration abdominal plank by a woman. Donna Jean Wilde held the plank for 5 hours at the World Senior Games. Her old record, 4.5 hours. She started planking exercises just 12 years ago when she broke her wrist. We're just a bunch of slackers here. A graceful recovery tonight for Celine Dion. She fell on stage during a concert in Paris last night, but look at this. She quickly bounces back to her feet. Dion made her long-awaited return to the stage last month. We're glad she's okay tonight. When we come back here, the beautiful sight today, the four astronauts, the parachutes out,

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5: Finally tonight here, Splashdown. It was a beautiful sight off the coast of California today, right near Los Angeles. The sun shining, the parachutes opening, four astronauts returning to Earth after 8 months in space.
6: We have visual confirmation of splashdown.
5: NASA's SpaceX Crew 12 back home tonight, successfully splashing down in the Pacific Ocean after 235 days on the International Space Station.
7: We are so excited to be back on planet Earth.
5: The crew of four, including two NASA astronauts, one cosmonaut, and one from the European Space Agency. In space since February, conducting scientific research, maintenance, and spacewalks. This morning, the recovery teams racing to get them from the capsule.
6: There you can see the hatch is being open.
5: The astronauts waving as they emerged.
8: The first one to slide back onto Earth.
5: Tonight, returning to Earth after 8 months in space and one picture-perfect landing. Picture-perfect.

0: Reporting from Las Vegas on the Tupac murder trial, I'm Alex Stone. Wherever the story is, we'll take you there. You are streaming ABC News Live. This is Nightline. Tonight, sleep divorce.
1: This is night two of sleep divorce.
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0: As GLP-1s help shrink waistlines.
7: I also don't know what size I am anymore.
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8: The bottom line for me is shopping is fun, and it hasn't been for years and years.
0: From ABC News headquarters in New York, this is Nightline. Good evening. Thank you for joining us. Tonight, as more Americans seem obsessed with getting their best night's slumber, some couples are opening up about a sleep hack that lets them stretch out and rest up all alone. Welcome to Sleep Divorce. Here's Nightline's Ashin Singh.
1: All right, guys. We're about to have our first night divorced from each other.
9: Lindsay and Jared Shelton have been happily married for more than 12 years. But lately, their bedtime routine looks a little different than it used to. Instead of snuggling together, they kiss goodnight and head off to separate bedrooms in what's known as a sleep divorce.
10: The word divorce sounds harsh, but it's just you're divorcing your sleep.
11: Yeah. Sleep separation.
10: Your sleep happer. Yeah.
12: And Jared, were you like nervous about bringing it up to Lindsay?
13: Yeah. A little bit, yeah. Because I think a lot of people equate sleeping together with intimacy. And I didn't want her to think like we were separating emotionally or anything like that. We've got an extra bedroom now. We've got an extra bed. Let's just try it out and see how it goes for both of us.
1: And that first night, I was up with the light on, reading my book. I had my little show on. And then I realized I kind of like this. It's kind of fun. Okay, you guys, this is night two of sleep divorce. I got home late because I went out with some friends. Didn't have to sneak into my room because he's not in here. He's in his room.
9: Lindsay chronicling the couple's transition to sleeping apart on social media.
1: I'm in the bathroom, about to take a shower with some music on. Is this the life I've been missing?
12: Jared, what was that first night like for you? Was it weird?
13: Honestly, I slept so much better. I felt great the next day.
10: King size beds.
9: And they're not alone. Other couples posting about their solo sleeping arrangements too.
10: Start off, my room is on the main level. His room, you have to go upstairs.
9: Even celebs are getting candid. Actress Kaley Cuoco telling the Armchair Expert podcast how her fiancé broached the issue.
4: So he's like, how do you feel if I sleep in that other room? And he goes, let's try it. Game changer.
9: Legendary singer and actress Bette Midler telling Entertainment Tonight this about her nearly 42-year marriage.
4: So what is the secret to a long, happy marriage?
5: Separate bedrooms, because my husband snores.
9: Does a so-called sleep divorce spice things up? Or could it lead to an actual divorce? Lindsay and Jared first met in college as roommates. The couple later both choosing careers as ICU travel nurses.
12: Clearly, you guys were able to make it work for a long amount of time, right?
1: Yeah. I mean, he's been snoring since the first time we slept in the same bed together, but it started bothering me more the longer we were together. I'm not really sure if I can keep doing this.
13: Yeah, I've always had trouble sleeping, so anything wakes me up.
12: What did you guys do to try and get a good night's rest?
1: He'd try to kick the dogs out of the bed, but like one of our dogs always get back up, which would wake him up again.
13: Eye mask, earplugs. I tried a couple of like breathing devices. It didn't work super well for me.
9: Earlier this year, they took the plunge and began sleeping separately.
1: It's just your sleep. It's not indicative of how deep your relationship is.
13: There's nothing magical going on. You're both unconscious beside each other.
12: From an emotional standpoint, was there something strange about the fact that you weren't sleeping together at night?
1: There's been some nights where I'm like, I want to stay in the same bed tonight. And we just do.
12: And you just do.
1: And we just do. Right, we're like, okay, well, we'll sleep together that night.
9: And the question on so many minds.
12: How do you guys navigate intimacy when you guys are literally in separate beds?
1: I call it adult sleepover.
14: You guys, guess who's bed I'm in?
15: Mummy-ins.
1: We have two beds. There's two options.
13: It's typically my place, less dog hair.
1: Yeah, it's typically his place.
9: But some of the same annoyances can return.
16: Somewhere around one-third of couples at some point will choose to sleep apart from their partners, so-called sleep divorced.
9: Wendy Troxell is a clinical psychologist and certified sleep specialist. She hasn't treated the couples Nightline interviewed, but says good rest is vital to healthy relationships.
16: A well-slept partner is a better partner. When you're well-slept, you're a better communicator. You're nicer. You're less irritable.
9: Troxell says open and honest communication with a partner is key.
16: The concern that so many people have is, oh my gosh, if we choose to have a sleep divorce, that necessarily means we're headed straight to a real divorce. And that is simply not the case for most couples. But the key is how you approach the conversation about sleeping apart.
9: And yet sleeping apart isn't a new concept, as seen in some of television's most popular shows. Netflix's The Crown, depicting Queen Elizabeth and Prince Philip's separate rooms.
17: Night.
18: Good night.
17: Good night.
18: Good night.
9: The stars of I Love Lucy, even banned from sharing a bed by censors in the 50s.
16: The reality is the stigma that we attach to sleeping apart today has not been the same throughout the course of history. But sort of post-sexual revolution, we have this very strong belief that the marital bed is how all couples should sleep.
3: My husband and I have separate rooms and everybody wants to know why.
9: Newlyweds Kelsey Thompson and husband Chad are racking up millions of views on social media after Kelsey posted videos of their luxurious his and hers bedroom suites.
19: Let's compare the two because some people on the internet are upset that his is a little bit bigger.
20: Both have Restoration Hardware furniture. Both have seating areas, king size beds, dressers. He's got his seating area, king size bed, dresser.
21: We are incredibly blessed. We didn't walk into this life. It was hard earned.
9: The couple spending most of the day together, then each winding down in their own separate wings.
22: We say goodnight and we go to our sanctuaries.
23: I just said goodnight to my husband. Let's get ready for bed.
24: Alexa, prepare the bedroom. See you in 8 hours.
22: We spend the bulk of our days together, so those few hours at night when we're sleeping, we don't even notice them.
9: The two have slept separately since the start of their marriage.
22: I'm a tosser and turner, so that gave me tremendous anxiety of thinking, am I disturbing the other person?
21: I shared with him that I had actually written down on a piece of paper that my partner might be open to sleeping in separate rooms down the road. And when I shared that with him, he got like really bright-eyed. It just was like, it was such a perfect fit. It was like, oh, this is awesome. It's like, I manifested this guy.
9: Kelsey and Chad have customized their bedrooms to optimize sleep.
21: I've got my bed set up exactly for me. So I've got the mattress that I love. I have a temperature control on it, the sheets that I like. Now, I also love that I have a seating area. I'll sit here and I'll read. I feel very blessed that this is all mine.
22: I have an organic mattress. I've got a blower that blows cool air right between the sheets to keep me cool. And I have a grounding pad, so I'm getting connection with the earth as I sleep. We're both very happy with our setups. In fact, we couldn't be happier.
9: In more ways than one.
21: There's always time for having fun. And we are newlyweds, so.
22: And we have a lot of bedrooms in the house.
9: They say sleeping apart has actually brought them closer together.
21: You basically have to date. You have to prioritize time together. and you just get to have a good night's sleep, which makes you show up better in all areas of your life.
2: You're stinky now too, huh?
9: As for Lindsay and Jared, they say their sleep divorce, it's been a marriage saver.
12: What has this done for y'all's relationship?
1: We're best friends, but then there's also time apart, and that's whenever we're going to sleep.
13: I think a lot of people get a little bit hung up on the symbolic parts of a relationship, that like they're your other half and they complete you, and we shouldn't complete each other. We should be two complete people that chose to do life together.
0: Our thanks to Ashin. And when we come back, as GOP-1s help melt the pounds off, some are choosing to update their wardrobes the old-fashioned way in brick-and-mortar stores. Why those dressing rooms feel like a fashion runway.
8: The bottom line for me is shopping is fun, and it hasn't been for years and

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2: Welcome back. More than 1 in 10 Americans are on GLP-1 drugs for weight loss, according to a Gallup poll. And some retail stores say they're seeing the results, with shoppers flooding in for whole new wardrobes. Here's ABC's Rebecca Jarvis.
3: 45 down, and I've just been, like, scrapping together different things.
4: A new look sometimes requires a new wardrobe.
3: I also don't know what size I am anymore.
5: But we are going to try the large, just to see.
4: And for many people using GLP-1s, shrinking waistlines are leading to more shopping in stores instead of online.
6: GLP-1 users are often browsing more in stores because they need to physically try things on. And these are people who perhaps were double XLs. They may not know how to dress a size medium body.
4: Sarah Huber from Wisconsin says GLP-1s helped transform her life after dropping 50 pounds, but her wardrobe needed updating.
7: It's just a world of difference, whereas I used to always pick up, you know, like a flowy type shirt. It was all the same style. And now I've been drawn to color, bright color, things that are more fitted. I just am trying to figure that out and trying to navigate that right now. Like, what is my style?
4: Sarah joining the more than 1 in 10 U.S. adults who have been on GLP-1s for weight loss, as clothing retailers now react to shoppers like her who are searching for the perfect fit.
8: Down a total of 122 pounds.
9: Total weight loss is 17 pounds in 16 weeks.
4: Even celebs like elite tennis player Serena Williams telling Oprah about starting on the medication.
10: And I thought, like, I'm not going to take the shortcut. You know, I'm going to work harder. But then eventually I was like, I've tried everything. I've tried every diet.
4: Real Housewives star Dolores Catania, too, telling Nightline co-anchor Juju Chang she lost 30 pounds on a GLP-1.
11: A lot of vegetables.
12: There's the medication.
11: That's hilarious. I didn't even think about that.
13: That is a supply that you wish you had.
4: But now, needles are no longer needed.
14: The Wegovy pill is semaglutide and previously was only available via injection.
15: The Wegovy pill is the first ever oral GLP-1 for weight loss. And what's great is the efficacy of the pill is very close to the injection form.
4: Eli Lilly also sells an FDA-approved GLP-1 medication in pill form called Foundayo.
16: We wanted to create an easy-to-use, once-a-day pill that they could use.

0: Eli Lilly also sells an FDA-approved GLP-1 medication in pill form called Foundayo.
1: We wanted to create an easy-to-use, once-a-day pill that they could use just like any other medicine.
0: The medication also treats a chronic health condition, reducing risks like heart disease. As more people jump on GLP-1s, retailers are seeing increased interest in shopping in person. Ross noted a 17% increase in comparable store sales, which it is attributing to increased foot traffic. Urban Outfitters also says it saw an 8% increase in retail sales, thanks in part to more in-store traffic, though the companies did not specifically mention weight loss drugs.
2: GLP-1 users are shoppers who want to explore. It feels better to go shopping in person than it does to look at something on a tiny box on a screen online. They want to feel seen, they want to feel supported and styled. So we should expect retailers to invest in personal styling services, more associates on the floor to support these shoppers as they're trying things on in their dressing room.
0: Another challenge of rebuilding that wardrobe, the continual need for smaller sizes.
3: I promise you, when you go to put that stuff on 3 weeks later, you're not going to be able to fit it.
0: Lisa Prim says she lost 115 pounds over 2 years with the help of a GLP-1.
4: I think my size changed almost every month.
0: She shares her journey dressing for her changing body on social media.
4: The clothes would come, I would order them, and by the time they arrived and I put them on, I would realize that they were too big. And so a lot of times I had to send those clothes back and size down.
0: Some GLP-1 users have decided to postpone shopping until they reach their goal weight.
5: Find transitional pieces, things you can belt, things you can figure out, and wait until you are at your desired rate.
4: 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And yes, I feel more confident in clothing now. Obviously, it's a lot more fun. It's easier to find things that look good than it was when I was bigger. And I love shopping and I love fashion.
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0: You know the name. The pop superstar behind hits like What You Say. Talk Dirty.
1: Talk Dirty to Me.
0: And Savage Love, which reached number one in 16 countries.
2: But I still want that.
0: Jason Derulo has more than 250 million singles sold worldwide, 36 million monthly listeners on Spotify, and is one of the most streamed male pop artists of his generation. Now, Derulo is setting off on a brand new journey in his career. 17 years in as a recording artist, he says his new EP, The Last Dance Part 1, is the end of an era.
3: I've noticed the way that I dress is different, the way that I speak is different. The people that I'm hanging around is different. And as I grow up as a man, I want the music to do the same.
0: The first single, Sexy For Me, is a huge confidence.

0: boosting anthem that blends pop, dance, and global influences. You're too sexy for me.
1: I wanted to make a song that you can throw on in the morning before you go into work, or throw on before you go into the nice dinner with somebody, so that you can feel like your sexiest, most confident self.
0: And Derulo brings the techno vibes to the album's second single, You DJ, I'll Drive. You DJ, I'll He says the song harkens back to the 2010s, and he wanted to create a song for that moment when you're driving with the top down. But don't expect the nostalgia to last, for Derulo's next act will be something we've never seen before.
2: Part one's already out. Part two's coming out later this year. Should fans expect this to be one big story, or take it as two separate entities?
1: I definitely take it as two separate entities. The first part is kind of like the celebration of where I've been, and then the next part is the rebirth.
0: The Florida native has long pulled inspiration from a wide variety of musical styles, thanks to his diverse musical past, including 5 albums and 2 songs that hit number 1 on Billboard's Hot 100 chart.
1: I started as a songwriter at 8 years old, and then got my first writing placement at 16. So I was, you know, wearing different hats for different people, you know, for years. And I feel like that made me, you know, just more diverse. I was raised on all kinds of music. I mean, I come from a Haitian family, but I went to school for classical music and jazz music. My favorite kind of music is 80s, but I'm an island boy at the end of the day. So you mix those worlds together and you have an individual.
0: One thing we shouldn't expect to change, that incredible work ethic that Derulo is known for throughout the industry.
2: What still excites you when you get into the studio, when you're making new music?
1: It's my favorite thing to do in the world, still to this point. Being on this promo run, you know, it's great. I get to you know, share my music. But my favorite thing on planet Earth is to shut the world out, be in a room, start playing a beat, and start freestyling. You know, what I do is I'll freestyle a verse. I'll freestyle 20 different versions of a verse, 20 different versions of a pre-hook, 20 different versions of a chorus. And then based on a title, I will then pick the best verse, pick the best pre, pick the best chorus, and then I decode the whole thing. Mm. You know, so it's like a game, you know, and every single time you don't know what you're going to get, but it's like the driving force in my life every single time.
2: We brought Derulo into our studio to dissect some of his most famous music videos, including Savage Love, which was filmed as a COVID-era performance from home exclusively for Good Morning America, before it went on to receive more than 200 million views on YouTube.
1: I think I was one of the few people that had production still going on during COVID, because I had all of this stuff at my house. And ironically, I had just put all of these cameras, all of these lights at my house, like just before COVID. It's almost like I knew that it was about to happen.
3: Right.
1: Some may say that I did know.
0: Another Derulo hit with more than 1 billion Spotify streams, the colorful collab with Nicki Minaj.
2: Which song are we listening to?
1: Oh, this is Swala.
2: Swala. Shimmy, shimmy, yeah, shimmy, yeah, shimmy, yeah.
1: The choreography, I wanted to have some island vibes.
2: Okay, I feel it.
1: In it, you know what I'm saying?
2: Okay, I feel it. Okay.
0: But it's not just music videos drawing the world's attention. Jason has amassed more than 153 million followers and subscribers across just Instagram, TikTok, and YouTube.
1: With all the time that I had on my hands, I told myself that I was going to post 6 times a day. And in posting 6 times a day, I was going to figure out the audience and figure out how to social media. So it was an experiment that ended up going well. And slowly I started to notice that the more authentic that I was, the more that I was myself again, the more that people started to join the party.
0: That authenticity is important to Derulo, and he recalls one moment early in his career, opening for Lady Gaga and watching her take the stage every night.
1: Watching Gaga night after night and her showing her individuality and her people embracing her difference, I think was really, really powerful for me to watch. And there's nobody like you, there's nobody like me, and there's nobody like whoever you are watching at home. And I think that's our superpower. It's our superpower to be an individual. And when I learned that I could be myself, and that was my greatest gift, was when things really started to turn up for me.
2: Derulo hitting the stage for the Last Dance World Tour, with dates scheduled through next summer. Now, for a young person watching this right now who may want to sing, write, dance, or create something of their own, what's one piece of advice that you would give to them?
1: Make sure that it's your passion. Make sure that it is what you love, because life is short. And I feel like you should be doing whatever it is that you love the most. Choose something that you're obsessed with, that you don't mind spending all day doing, that you don't mind staying up late at night doing, because automatically you'll become successful because you want to spend all your hours doing it.

0: Plus.
1: Firefighters battling a historic heat wave in Salt Lake City. I'm Kana Whitworth. Wherever the story is, we'll take you there. You're streaming ABC News Live.
2: Tonight, hear the breaking news. Millions now bracing for this Category 2 hurricane. Right now, gaining in strength. Winds up to 100 miles per hour. The new track just in tonight. When this hurricane is expected to make landfall and where? The evacuations, store shelves empty. And now they're shutting down oil rigs with gas prices already high in this country. Tonight, this powerful hurricane bearing down. We're live. And Lee Goldberg standing by with the timing and the track. Also breaking tonight, Defense Secretary Pete Hegseth on the deck of the USS Lincoln, revealing late today his plan to publicly execute the Fort Hood shooter by firing squad. Hegseth saying the public will be able to watch. Tonight, a Defense Department official confirming they plan to live stream the execution. Just in tonight, in New York City, an ICE shooting. The man raced to the hospital, what we know. Also tonight, former Venezuelan President Nicolas Maduro and his wife in federal court here in New York, now charged with torturing Americans. The horrific descriptions from the prosecutors. Tonight, that new video, the six-year-old who brought a gun to school and shot his first-grade teacher in the chest. The audio right here. What that six-year-old says to the officers just moments after the shooting, and it is chilling. Tonight, the botched execution. The inmate, Krista Pike, waking up, asking, where am I and who are you? And tonight, the new turn in this case, what we've learned about Krista Pike. Tonight, the horrific scene inside a federal courthouse. Police say a man walks in with a gun. When it didn't fire, he pulled out a knife. Tonight, the allegations against the U.S. ambassador to Greece, Kimberly Guilfoyle, once engaged to Donald Trump Jr. and close to the Trump family. Tonight, a former donor and what he's accusing her of. The messages right here, now claiming she asked him for $100,000 to pay her Amex card. Tonight, the plane overshooting the runway, crashing down the side of this cliff. Look at this, the grandmother breaking her own record, holding this plank. And for how long? This is a stunning feat. The startling moment Celine Dion falls on stage. And tonight, the four astronauts, the parachutes out, and we'll show you the dramatic splashdown right here.
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2: Good evening. It is great to have you with us here on a very busy Thursday night. We begin tonight here with this Category 2 hurricane tonight closing in on the Gulf Coast with winds right now up to 100 miles per hour already, rapidly intensifying over the very warm waters of the Gulf tonight. The new track just in. The storm expected to be a Cat 2 as it nears landfall in the Pensacola, Florida area sometime tomorrow night. Already tonight, store shelves empty as families along the coast stock up on supplies. Many oil and natural gas rigs in the Gulf have now been evacuated tonight. More than 60% of the oil rigs in the Gulf shut down, putting even more pressure on gas prices across this country. Hurricane hunters tonight flying right into the eye of the storm as it gains strength a few hundred miles from shore. Millions tonight bracing for a storm surge of up to 7 feet, up to 15 inches of rain. Power outages as well. Lee Goldberg has the new track. And Stephanie Ramos leading us off from the storm zone tonight.
3: Tonight, millions bracing for Isaias, now a powerful Category 2 hurricane, evacuating families, jamming highways, shelves stripped, and concern over oil rigs in Isaias's path that could impact gas prices. The governors of Alabama, Georgia, and Florida already declaring states of emergency, warning of long-duration power outages. Clay Hobbs is coordinating emergency response in Pensacola. He has 50 ambulances and 120 personnel standing by.
4: There comes a time, though, during the storm where your teams aren't able to reach those that need help.
5: We are not able to respond once the sustained winds reach over 40 miles an hour. So when someone needs help or they decided they want to evacuate, it's really too late.
3: Isaias could bring up to 7 feet of storm surge. The people that live here know hurricanes, and they're taking this one seriously. Shelves are empty, and gas stations are running dry. Outside Biloxi, Mississippi, our Leslie Lopez found Chad Lewis filling sandbags for people who can't do it themselves.
6: This is our community. This is what we do. This is what the coast is. After Katrina, we all got together, and this is what you get when storms come.
3: And tonight, with gas prices already on the rise in the U.S. and diesel at near record highs, the storm forcing major oil companies to evacuate rigs, producers halting nearly two-thirds of all oil production in the Gulf and more than half of gas production, which could send gas and fuel prices even higher.
4: And David, here in Pensacola, the wind has certainly kicked up. You can see just how choppy the waves are behind me. As Isaias closes in, landfall is expected near Pensacola Friday night, but the impacts will extend across much of the coast as families are bracing here and all the way west to Louisiana. David.
2: Yeah, it's going to be much uglier this time tomorrow night. We're thinking about the millions in the path. And of course, you too and the crew stay safe. Steph, thank you. Let's get right to senior meteorologist Lee Goldberg. Lee, we know this is expected to be a Cat 2 hurricane right before it hits, but you were saying the big question tonight is whether there's any wind shear that could help knock it down right before it hits.
7: That would be best case, David. At the very least, it'll stop it from rapidly intensifying before landfall. We've seen so many storms like that in recent years that do that. This will not happen with Isaias. We've seen an eye almost try to form this afternoon, a definite sign of strengthening. Winds of 100 miles an hour. It's a Cat 2. It could peak over the next maybe 12, 18 hours tomorrow morning as a strong Cat 2, making landfalls either a Cat 2 or a strong Cat 1 tomorrow evening. Pensacola, maybe Destin, Florida, the worst weather on that right side with the surge. The hurricane warnings from Biloxi over to Panama City, but I want you to notice how far inland the tropical storm watches go up to Birmingham. So gusty winds there and worried about inland flooding as well as we time it out. Conditions going downhill fast tomorrow. The worst late day, evening, and into tomorrow night. Big winds, flash flooding. It'll be remembered for tornadoes too, especially the panhandle into Florida. The storm surge could be 5 to 7 feet, especially from Pensacola to Panama City. If it does go to the right of Mobile Bay, that's better for that bay. Flood watches inland as we go into the weekend, up to a half foot of rain along the track and even 2 to 4 inches into the Carolinas. Preparation needs to be done by tonight. David?
2: All right. Well, let's hope for that wind shear. But either way, this is going to be a powerful category, a one or two hurricane when it hits. So, Lee, thank you. We'll be tracking with you right back here tomorrow night. In the meantime, the other news this Thursday night, this evening, Defense Secretary Pete Hegseth on the deck of the USS Lincoln, revealing his plan late today to publicly execute the Fort Hood shooter by firing squad. Hegseth, in a pre-recorded interview, said the public will be able to watch. The Defense Department official confirming to ABC News tonight that they plan to live stream this execution. Trevor Ulp on board the USS Lincoln.
8: Tonight, as sailors aboard the USS Abraham Lincoln return home from their record-setting deployment, Secretary Pete Hegseth making new headlines just a short time ago. While talking about Fort Hood shooter Nadal Hassan, Hegseth saying the killer will face execution by firing squad, and now says he will make sure that people can watch it, that it will be done publicly. And tonight, a defense official confirms the execution will be live-streamed. Prompted during an interview with a conservative news outlet on the deck of the Lincoln late yesterday, Hegseth said this.
9: Major Hassan, this news that came down regarding firing squad, can you tell us about how that came about and what led to that decision process?
10: No brainer. Execution by firing squad. Army major betrays his country, radical Islamist, kills a bunch of Americans at Fort Hood. Of course we're going to do it at Fort Hood. We're going to do it on a Thursday. We're going to do it at 1 o'clock, which is when he did it. And it's going to be soldiers with rifles executing the firing squad.
8: Hegseth saying the public will be able to watch.
10: We'll make sure that people are able to watch it, that it's public, because people need to understand that there's serious consequences for these types of things.
8: The shooter's attorney tonight saying Hegseth's pledge for a public execution is political theater, calling his comments irresponsible.
11: Now, David, if this execution takes place in December, and Hegseth says it would be the first public execution in the U.S. in some 90 years. And that defense official tells ABC News it will be live-streamed. David?
2: Trevor Ault with us live tonight. Trevor, thank you. Meantime, here in New York City, there's been an ICE shooting in Manhattan. The man raced to the hospital. Let's get right to our chief investigative correspondent, Eric Katursky. Aaron, what have you learned so far?
12: ICE agents shot someone in a vehicle up near 225th Street, David. And eyewitnesses said they heard several shots. They also said they saw a child in the car at the time. The person struck was taken to the hospital with non-life-threatening injuries. It appears the ICE agents were looking for someone with a prior conviction and a prior arrest. But all this comes as sources tell ABC News, David, that ICE has increased its targeted number of arrests from 2,000 a day up to 3,000 a day, David.
13: All right, Aaron, stay with us here, because in federal court today here in New York City, former Venezuelan President Nicolas Maduro and his wife now charged with torturing Americans. Tonight here, the horrific descriptions from prosecutors. Aaron was in court for us.
12: Nearly a year after U.S. forces swept into Venezuela in a nighttime raid, capturing President Nicolas Maduro and his wife Celia Flores, whisking them to New York, tonight federal prosecutors announcing new charges accusing the couple of torture of their own people and at least three Americans.
14: Maduro, Flores, and other Venezuelan leaders tried to silence political opposition through murder and threats to murder victims' families, electric shock, asphyxiation, starvation, so-called punishment cells, beatings, and rape.
12: In graphic detail, prosecutors allege one American was subjected to torture that included electric shock to his arms, legs, and genitals, and asphyxiation after he was falsely accused of conspiring to assassinate Maduro. Another American was visiting family when prosecutors say Venezuelan officers attacked him from behind and later electrocuted his testicles. That man allegedly told he was only alive because he was a U.S. citizen and could be useful in a prisoner exchange. A third American allegedly suffered permanent injury to his eye. For 2 days, they beat him with their fist to the face, head, and stomach, approximately every half hour.
13: So let's bring back in Aaron Katursky with us here tonight. And Aaron, what have we learned about those Americans who were allegedly tortured? Where are they now?
12: They've all been released, David, including one who was let go just days after Maduro's ouster by the U.S. military. And tonight, David, Maduro's lawyer tells us the former president denies all the new charges. David?
13: Aaron Katursky on both fronts tonight. Aaron, we appreciate it. Tonight, the six-year-old who brought a gun to school and shot his first-grade teacher in the chest. And now the audio, what the six-year-old says to the officers moments after the shooting. And it's alarming. Here's Will Reeve.
15: Tonight, the chilling police video just released from inside a Virginia classroom, and the words of a six-year-old boy who had just shot his teacher, saying he doesn't care if he goes to jail. He said this just minutes after he shot and wounded his first grade teacher, Abby Zwerner, with a gun he said he stole from his mother.
16: Where is the weapon?
17: It's on the floor.
18: It's over there.
15: As another teacher restrains the boy on her lap, he screams at officers.
18: I don't care if you call backup, I don't care if I go to jail.
19: We know you know that language, and you know that's not appropriate.
15: The shooting occurred in Newport News, Virginia in 2023. The boy's mother pleaded guilty to child neglect.
20: And David, the boy's teacher was shot in the hand and chest, and her attorneys say that she still has a fragment of a bullet inside her body and will be dealing with her injuries for life. David?
13: Will Reeve reporting. Thank you, Will. Tonight, we turn to that botched execution in Tennessee. The inmate, Krista Pike, waking up and asking the people around her, where am I and who are you? And tonight, she's now walking with help. So what comes next in this case? Here's Morgan Norwood.
3: More than a week after her failed execution, tonight, Tennessee death row inmate Krista Pike now up and walking around her hospital room, according to her attorney.
21: She was walking with assistance. These are just a few steps. We're not talking about certainly not running a marathon by any stretch of the imagination.
3: But adding, she remains mentally foggy.
21: It's that sort of starting a sentence and losing track of where she was going. It's not that she's unaware, but that she doesn't hold the thought very easily.
3: The convicted killer surviving two lethal injections. Lawyers saying prison staff used at least seven needles to try and gain access to her arms.
21: She's experiencing the pain of those burns and pain in any effort to use her arms and hands.
3: Her lawyers say doctors thought she was brain dead and were preparing to take her off life support earlier this week when she regained consciousness. Her attorneys are now asking Tennessee's governor to commute her sentence to life.
22: And David, corrections officials say they followed the state's protocol for executions. It's now up to the Tennessee State Supreme Court to decide whether to issue a new order to execute Krista Pike. David?
13: Morgan Norwood reporting. Thank you, Morgan. Tonight, the chaotic scene inside the federal courthouse in Nashville. Police say a man walked in with a pistol. When it didn't fire, he pulled out a knife. The suspect was shot and killed by a U.S. Marshal. No one else was injured. Authorities believe the suspect was from out of state. We move on tonight to allegations against the U.S. ambassador to Greece, Kimberly Guilfoyle, who was once engaged to Donald Trump Jr. and close to the Trump family. Tonight, what a former Trump donor now accuses her of. Here's Jay O'Brien.
1: She was one of President Trump's most visible supporters, once engaged to his son Don Jr. and rewarded for her loyalty with a plum assignment, ambassador to Greece. This was Kimberly Guilfoyle at the 2020 convention.
16: The best is yet to come!
1: But tonight, Ambassador Guilfoyle now accused of trying to sell access to top Trump administration officials. The Wall Street Journal reporting that days before her confirmation hearing, Guilfoyle urged a Trump donor to pay off her $100,000 credit card bill, texting, "Honey, please, I need you to get this done for me today." We spoke with that donor, Eric Dieters.
17: She told me that she needed $100,000 to pay off an American Express card, and if she didn't, she wasn't going to pass her Senate confirmation.
23: Did you think that she was asking for that payment in exchange for something?
17: Oh, absolutely. She was so desperate for me to send that $100,000. She said, if you do this for me, and it's in the text messages, I will be your ride or die in Trump world.
1: Dieter says he ultimately didn't make the payment because he didn't have the money. Guilfoyle, her attorney, and the State Department did not respond to multiple requests for comment from ABC News. The story breaking the same day, Secretary of State Marco Rubio was visiting Greece, greeted by Guilfoyle with a hug on the tarmac, the two sitting side by side at official events. But Rubio repeatedly refusing to answer questions about the allegations.
24: I'm not going to comment on a story that literally posted a few hours ago. It's just not going to work that way. And it most certainly is not going to work that way when I'm sitting in another country.
7: Again, David, we've reached out repeatedly to Ambassador Guilfoyle, her lawyer, and the U.S. Embassy in Greece, and we have not heard back. Secretary Rubio saying the embassy is doing a, quote, great job, and he called Guilfoyle a strong ambassador. David.
13: Jay O'Brien in Washington. Thank you, Jay. We turn now to the war in Ukraine tonight. Russia launching a deadly barrage targeting civilians. In fact, a glide bomb landing next to two packed buses and exploding. Let's get right to our chief foreign correspondent, Ian Pannell, tonight. Ian.
25: Yeah, David, I think even by the standards of this war, this was a devastating attack by Russia. A glide bomb exploding next to two packed buses in eastern Ukraine. At least 30 people killed, 20 wounded. Rescuers there pouring through the debris. In the past 48 hours alone, more than 60 innocent Ukrainians have been killed in mounting Kremlin attacks. And unable to advance on the front lines, Russia's now ramping up airstrikes day and night on the capital, Kyiv, and other cities. President Zelensky vowing revenge for this and pleading with the U.S. for more defensive missiles. David?
13: Horrific images from Ukraine tonight, Ian. Thank you. Tonight in France, meanwhile, protesters clashing with police during a second day now of nationwide demonstrations. Look at this in Paris tonight. Police in riot gear using tear gas and water cannons. Students storming the Bastille. More than 6,000 arrests so far. When we come back here tonight, the dramatic images. Look at this. A plane overshooting the runway, actually crashing down the side of that cliff right there. Also, the startling moment tonight that Celine Dion falls on stage. We do have word on how she's doing tonight. Look at this grandmother breaking her own record, holding this plank right here. And for how long? You're not going to believe this. We couldn't. And tonight, the four astronauts, this was a beautiful sight. The parachutes out and...

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2: Tonight, dramatic video here of a small plane crashing down the side of a cliff in Ecuador after failing to stop on the runway. The badly damaged plane coming down on a road, then over that cliff. Two people on board. They are in stable condition. A passing tonight, Margaret Hamilton, the woman who led the team of programmers at MIT that helped guide the Apollo missions to the moon, has died. Her team developed the two 70-pound computers the astronauts took with them to help them navigate. Awarded the Presidential Medal of Freedom by President Obama, Margaret Hamilton was 90. When we come back here tonight, you'll see Celine Dion's fall and her condition tonight and the grandmother. She's literally America Strong, breaking her own record, holding this plank, and for how long?

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4: The index of other news, a 61-year-old grandmother breaking her own record, the longest duration abdominal plank by a woman. Donna Jean Wilde held the plank for 5 hours at the World Senior Games. Her old record, 4.5 hours. She started planking exercises just 12 years ago when she broke her wrist. We're just a bunch of slackers here. A graceful recovery tonight for Celine Dion. She fell on stage during a concert in Paris last night, but look at this. She quickly bounces back to her feet. Dion made her long-awaited return to the stage last month. We're glad she's okay tonight. When we come back here, the beautiful sight today, the four astronauts, the parachutes out.

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4: Finally tonight here, Splashdown. It was a beautiful sight off the coast of California today, right near Los Angeles. The sun shining, the parachutes opening. Four astronauts returning to Earth after 8 months in space.
5: We have visual confirmation of splashdown.
4: NASA's SpaceX Crew 12 back home tonight, successfully splashing down in the Pacific Ocean after 235 days on the International Space Station.
6: We are so excited to be back on planet Earth.
4: The crew of four, including two NASA astronauts, one cosmonaut, and one from the European Space Agency. In space since February, conducting scientific research, maintenance, and spacewalks. This morning, the recovery teams racing to get them from the capsule.
5: There you can see the hatch is being open.
4: The astronauts waving as they emerged.
7: The first one to slide back onto Earth.
4: Tonight, returning to Earth after 8 months in space. And one picture-perfect landing. Picture-perfect.

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1: Breaking overnight on World News Now. The new forecast as Hurricane Isaias closes in on the Gulf Coast. People scrambling to secure their homes and property. Plus, oil rigs shutting down. The impact that could have on gas prices. Also, outrage in New York after another shooting by ICE agents. A man shot with a child in his car. New reaction from DHS and the mayor. The Pentagon planning the first public execution in nearly a century. That announcement from the defense secretary as he welcomed the crew of the USS Abraham Lincoln back after their record deployment. We have the family reunions. Plus, an update on the college football player in need of a new heart. The good news for him this morning. In the skinny, Celine Dion's scare on stage and what she's saying after that slip. And we'll hear from the people at New York Comic Con. Plus, the record attempt for the most people in Spider-Man costumes. Did they do it? It's Friday, October 9th.
2: Spider-Man, Spider-Man, does whatever a spider can, spins a web.
3: From ABC News, this is World News Now. If only we could have had an upside-down Spider-Man entrance into today's show.
4: I was going to really seal the deal.
5: That would have sealed the deal. We should have worn masks. Like, we should have at least tried.
3: Can we run it back?
5: Yeah, we'll do it again.
3: No, just kidding. I have to imagine, though, living in L.A., you went to Comic-Con at least once.
5: I actually didn't get a chance to go to Comic-Con, but I did go to D23, which is Disney's version of Comic-Con.
3: So
5: where
3: fun.
5: People dress up in amazing costumes. I love people who really commit. Who go for the full face paint, the full body paint. I think it's so fun to see their passion come through and what they've recreated.
3: And you can tell they're having fun too, especially this time around at Comic-Con.
5: Definitely.
3: And that record as well.
5: Yeah.
3: So cool.
5: We got to try to go next year and be part of some sort of record.
3: And we'll remember the masks that time.
5: Yeah, exactly.
3: Thanks for waking up with us. I'm Hannah Batom.
5: And I'm Sophie Flay.
3: We're going to get to Comic-Con later, but first we begin with the final approach of Hurricane Isaias closing in on the Gulf.
5: The storm strengthening overnight. Winds now about 105 miles per hour. Landfall expected on the Florida Panhandle.
3: Officials have already told everyone from there to the Louisiana coast that preparations for damaging winds and storm surge should already be complete.
1: Hurricane Isaias strengthening to a Category 2 storm as it closes in on the Gulf Coast, with winds topping 100 miles per hour. It's expected to make landfall near Pensacola, Florida tonight or early tomorrow. The rain already coming down in St. Petersburg, and more is on the way. Forecasters warning of up to 15 inches of rain in some areas, with storm surge up to 7 feet and possible tornadoes. States of emergency now declared in parts of Alabama, Florida, and Georgia as communities brace for flooding, damaging winds, and potentially long-lasting power outages.
6: 6,000 utility linemen and restoration personnel are standing by to support power restoration during the storm.
1: Businesses boarding up, some residents under mandatory evacuation orders, others filling up sandbags, rushing to stock up on groceries, many shelves already bare. Water and toilet paper hard to find.
7: I couldn't get a lot of stuff because it sold out.
1: Gas stations facing long lines, some even running out of fuel. The storm also disrupting oil production in the Gulf as companies evacuate offshore rigs.
8: We don't know if or how long these refineries are going to be shut down. But if they do sustain significant damage and are down for weeks or months, then we could see gasoline and diesel prices increase about 5 or 7 cents a gallon.
3: Some Florida airports are shutting down while Amtrak services in parts of Louisiana and Alabama are also disrupted. The storm could become a Category 3 hurricane before landfall. ABC's Lee Goldberg has more. Lee, good morning.
9: Good morning. Hurricane Isaias peaking this morning in intensity. Could be strong Cat 2, even borderline major hurricane. It does weaken a little bit, but still a dangerous hurricane going into the Florida Panhandle late this evening, somewhere near Pensacola, maybe over to Destin, Florida. We'll watch that. Hurricane warnings along the coast. Watches go well inland. A storm surge of 5 to 7 feet. Then you're looking at a half a foot of rain along the track and heavy rains into the Carolinas, eating it into the Northeast by the end of the weekend. That's your forecast. I'm ABC News senior meteorologist Lee Goldberg.
5: Lee, thanks. Also breaking overnight, there is outrage here in New York City after a man was shot and wounded by an ICE agent. Witnesses say the agent opened fire on an SUV in Manhattan with a 5-year-old child in the back seat. The Homeland Security Department says it was a targeted enforcement operation, and they identified the man as an undocumented immigrant from the Dominican Republic with a criminal record and ties to a violent gang. Mayor Zohra Mamdani said he spoke to President Trump.
0: ICE undermines public safety. It makes us less safe. New York City will not stand by while ICE agents shoot New Yorkers, and we will not back down from the demand that so many, including myself, have put forward time and again. This is an agency that must be abolished.
5: Protesters gathered at the scene of the shooting and at the hospital where the man is being treated, joining the mayor's call to abolish ICE. Officials say the boy in the car was not physically harmed.
3: Defense Secretary Pete Hegseth is planning the first public execution in the U.S. in 90 years. Fort Hood shooter Nidal Hassan is set to be put to death by firing squad in December, and the Pentagon says the execution will be live streamed. 13 people were killed and more than 30 others were injured in the 2009 shooting. Hegseth says Hassan betrayed his country and he wants to make sure the public can watch him die.
4: People need to understand that this is there's serious consequences for these types of things.
3: Hassan was an Army psychiatrist who held the rank of major. His attorney is calling the pledge of public execution political theater.
5: Hegseth made those comments aboard the USS Abraham Lincoln with thousands of sailors eagerly waiting for the ship to dock in their home port of San Diego. Crew members lined the flight deck with the aircraft carrier as their 10-month deployment to the Middle East came to an end. There were emotional family reunions all around, as you can see there. The crew included more than 60 dads who were meeting their babies for the first time. Marines from the Lincoln Strike Group were also welcomed by their loved ones after 321 days at sea.
10: We missed our anniversary and Christmas and all the holidays, and I just can't wait to do that again with him and feel complete as a family. Yeah. It's nice to have him home and see his face again.
5: One service member told ABC News it was a very tough deployment. There were reports of dwindling supplies and declining mental health, including 8 suicide attempts.
3: Candidates in 3 critical Senate races squared off on the debate stage last night, with the midterm elections now just 25 days away. In Michigan, Abdul El-Sayed called former Representative Mike Rogers a warmonger and a sock puppet for President Trump. And Rogers accused El-Sayed of having ties to terror groups. In Maine, Republican incumbent Susan Collins and Democrat Troy Jackson clashed over the cost of living and the Iran war. Jackson accused Collins of failing to stand up to Trump, and she said she repeatedly voted to end the war. Sparks were also flying in Georgia, with Senator John Ossoff slamming GOP Congressman Mike Collins as a bigot and tied him to Trump's policies. And Collins tried to link Ossoff to the Biden administration and inflation.
5: The wait is over, and it is time to reveal the annual America's Favorite Convenience Store rankings.
3: This gets pretty intense year after year, and it's not Texas-based Buc-ee's, known for its size and its barbecue, but it came in 5 points back in a satisfaction survey. Wawa had the top survey score in the South and the Northeast.
5: But Meijer, through its Meijer Express locations, is America's new favorite convenience store chain. It was up 5 points in the survey from last year, its customer loyalty program, getting a lot of credit. So congratulations to them.
3: Yes, always a contentious debate and usually very regionally.
5: Yeah, definitely.
3: Definitely.
5: Well, coming up, the college football player who just got a new heart.
3: Plus, the video of a plane dropping right off the face of a cliff. How it happened and how everyone's doing.
5: And later in The Skinny, how Celine Dion just showed the world it's really all coming back to her now. You're watching World News Now.

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1: Hey, George, how are you?
2: Good morning!
0: And brighten your morning.
3: We're back with a small plane overrunning the runway at an airport in Ecuador. It slid down a cliff and came to a stop on a road. The two people on board suffering only minor injuries. The plane was transporting cargo, cash and valuables for Ecuador's central bank. Authorities say all of that has been secured.
4: We're learning one of the men accused in the alleged gang rape at Cornell University was assigned to be a sober monitor, and his responsibilities included preventing underage drinking and mediating altercations at the 2024 fraternity party where Jane Doe said she was sexually assaulted. Records reviewed by ABC News show he was the same fraternity brother who sent a Snapchat message inviting others into the room with the woman. The men have denied all wrongdoing.
3: Attorneys for Krista Pike say her turnaround has been profound since surviving a botched execution in Tennessee last week. But they admit she's dealing with profound psychological trauma. ABC's Morgan Norwood has the details.
5: More than a week after her failed execution, Tennessee death row inmate Krista Pike now up and walking around her hospital room, according to her attorney.
6: She was walking with assistance. These are just a few steps. We're not talking about certainly not running a marathon by any stretch of the imagination.
5: But adding, she remains mentally foggy.
6: It's that sort of starting a sentence and losing track of where she was going. It's not that she's unaware, but that she doesn't hold the thought very easily.
5: The convicted killer surviving two lethal injections. Lawyers saying prison staff used at least seven needles to try and gain access to her arms.
6: She's experiencing the pain of those burns and pain in any effort to use her arms and hands.
5: Her lawyers say doctors thought she was brain dead and were preparing to take her off life support earlier this week when she regained consciousness. Her attorneys are now asking Tennessee's governor to commute her sentence to life.
7: Corrections officials say they followed the state's protocol for executions. It's now up to the state's Supreme Court to decide whether to issue a new order to execute Krista Pike. Morgan Norwood, ABC News, New York.
4: Morgan, thank you. Just days ago, the University of Missouri's football coach said a freshman player needed a heart transplant in a hurry. Well, Johnny Jones got it, and now he's recovering at a hospital in Florida. The transplant took place Wednesday night. His heart issue was detected by Missouri's medical staff during routine testing over the summer.
3: Oh, it's so nice to get that good news for him.
4: And glad they caught it right away.
3: Yes. When we come back, Celine takes a tumble on stage.
4: And see who was wearing see-through dress shoes. Yeah, you heard that right.

0: family.
1: My brother said the hitman was my divorce present.
2: That's insane.
3: This whole thing will make you go crazy.
4: 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Thank you for making ABC News Live America's number one streaming news.
5: Reporting from Tel Aviv on the US-Israeli war in Iran, I'm Tom Sufi-Burridge. Wherever the story is, we'll take you there. You're streaming ABC News Live.
6: Time now for the skinny, starting with Celine Dion looking just as alive as ever.
7: Yes, even after a surprise fall on stage. This happened during one of her residency concerts in Paris as she performed a theatrical hop on one foot in heels. She takes the tumble you've seen there, but lands gracefully.
6: Yes, it appears her heel got caught in the hem of her pants, but she actually made it look like she had planned that all along because, hi, she's a professional. Celine didn't even miss a beat. She just went right on.
7: Yep, the show goes on. She is partway through her limited 5-week residency that marks her return to live music. Another residency at that same arena is scheduled for next May.
6: Which you will be attending.
7: We certainly hope so. I do think all the tickets are sold out, so let's send me some good energy.
6: Yes.
7: I could use all the luck I could get. Okay, and speaking of theatrical, New York Comic Con is back this weekend, and it's celebrating its 20th anniversary.
6: Yeah, a big year, and that means some big guests, including Nicolas Cage, Rosario Dawson, Hayden Christensen, and friend of World News Now, William Shatner.
7: 500 creators, 650 exhibitors, and some 250,000 fans are expected, many of them in full cosplay. But what about their day jobs?
8: I work at the New York Stock Exchange.
9: I'm a creative director. I write commercials.
10: That tracks. I am a fashion designer.
11: I'm an actor.
12: I'm a server at Hard Rock Cafe.
13: I work at a tissue bank. I prepare human tissue for transplant.
14: I'm a professional painter. I'm an artist. I travel all over the world.
15: I do activity planning for kids going through medical illnesses.
16: I'm an emergency medicine physician assistant.
17: Child psychologist.
18: I work for a tech company.
6: Okay, oh my God. So even some jobs I didn't know existed.
7: Right, right. And very important jobs,
6: yes,
7: too.
6: Yes, all walks of life represented there.
7: Yeah, meanwhile, an attempt was made to break a world record for the most people in Spider-Man costumes. Now, they came close, but sadly, they didn't make it, even with that many people packed in the room. So the record stands at 685, which it looks like they certainly would have made that. But apparently last night's attempt was reportedly just 36 people short of that. So they got incredibly close.
6: They could have used us, Hannah.
7: I know. I mean, this is when we need. See, this is why we got to pre-plan the masks.
6: Right.
7: But I will say that that question Joelle was asking everybody about their day jobs, great idea.
6: So fun.
7: That is hilarious. And speaking of costumes, one actor who is no stranger to extreme costuming is turning heads on the red carpet.
6: Yes, take a look at this. Alexander Skarsgård stunned in a gold suit at the London Film Festival last night. But that wasn't the head-turning part.
7: Yeah, it was his shoes. These clear plastic shoes. We reported on the shoes earlier this year from Saint Laurent. Absolutely no ventilation and a reported price tag of $1,700.
6: Oof. And yep. A lot of toe.

0: toes.
1: A lot of toes. I, although, the first time I saw them, had to do a double take to realize that they were clear, because from a distance, you couldn't quite tell. And you went, oh, pedicure?
0: It's like, yeah, it's like a little trick.
1: Yeah.
0: And finally, to the Radio City Rockettes, using their feet to make sweet music.
1: The famed dancers are adding a contemporary tap dance routine to this year's Christmas Spectacular. The number is called Ring, and it uses intricate footwork that breaks away from the traditional Broadway style of crisp lines and sharp finishes.
0: 2026 Radio City Christmas.

0: At one intersection in Michigan, the law is winning without even trying.
1: Yeah, Jeffrey Lindblom of our Detroit station has that story.
2: A very tiny police car.
3: Although, yes, it's a tiny police car, it's managing to make a big impact at 7 Mile and Pontiac Trail.
4: Anytime I see there's police activity, I tend to slow down a little.
3: Many people driving the road are warned ahead of time by their GPS apps of the upcoming police cruiser and quickly hit the brakes, expecting to see a cop.
2: It was like, oh!
4: Really funny to come across a little squad car.
5: Everybody loves it. Everybody you talk to, Facebook is wild about it around here.
3: Cop or not, the real police, who are the Northfield Township Police Department in this case, say they're happy to see the community having some fun.
5: It's something to smile about every day.
6: Radioing in from South Lyon, Jeffrey Lindblom, over and out.
0: That is too cute.
1: It really is.
0: And our thanks to Jeffrey.
1: Yeah, I'm glad that they're having fun with it. It seems like everyone's kind of on the same page with it, which makes it really fun.
0: You ready?
1: Poke time.

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3: This morning on World News Now, another person shot by ICE agents. We'll have the government's response.
4: Also, Hurricane Isaias closes in on the Gulf Coast. People scrambling to secure their homes and property, plus oil rigs shutting down.
3: Plus, the popular chef who often appeared on TV now facing serious charges over something that happened 14 years ago. And later, Pilates is not only for people. It's Friday, October 9th. From ABC News, this is World News Now.
4: Good Friday morning. I'm Sophie Flay.
3: And I'm Hannah Battelle. We'll get to all of that and more this half hour. But first, we start with the headlines as Hurricane Isaias advances towards the Gulf Coast.
4: Yeah, the storm intensifying with 105 miles per hour winds overnight. Some areas could see up to 15 inches of rain and storm surge up to 7 feet.
3: Yeah, so now officials say preparations along the coast should already be done. Many are finding empty shelves like these and long lines at gas stations. Most Gulf oil rigs have now been evacuated. Analysts saying any long-term closure could send gas prices higher.
4: The hurricane expected to make landfall tonight or early tomorrow along the Florida Panhandle. So let's get the forecast details from ABC's Lee Goldberg. Hey, Lee, good morning.
5: Good morning. Hurricane Isaias peaking this morning in intensity. Could be strong Cat 2, even borderline major hurricane. It does weaken a little bit, but still a dangerous hurricane going into the Florida Panhandle late this evening. Somewhere near Pensacola, maybe over to Destin, Florida. We'll watch that. Hurricane warnings along the coast. Watches go well inland. A storm surge of 5 to 7 feet. Then you're looking at a half a foot of rain along the track and heavy rains into the Carolinas, eating it into the northeast by the end of the weekend. That's your forecast. I'm ABC News senior meteorologist Lee Goldberg.
3: Lee, thanks. Well, there are renewed calls to abolish ICE after a man was shot by a federal agent in New York City while his young son was in the car. Officials say the man was an illegal immigrant with a criminal record. ABC's Andrea Fujii has the latest.
6: Overnight, protesters gathering outside the New York City hospital where a man was recovering after being shot by ICE agents. The shooting came during an immigration enforcement operation.
7: You heard that. It was really quick. It was boom, boom, boom, boom, boom.
6: Police say ICE fired at least 7 rounds through the windshield of the suspect's SUV while the man's 5-year-old son was in the back seat. The suspect seen lying in the street, bleeding but conscious after being pulled from his vehicle. The boy unharmed. New York's police commissioner identified the suspect as 28-year-old Oscar Belgal. Homeland Security says he's in the country illegally from the Dominican Republic, has a prior criminal conviction for grand larceny, and has ties to a gang who shot a Customs and Border Patrol officer last year. Homeland Security confirms during the incident, an ICE officer discharged his weapon. ICE officers immediately rendered aid. New York's mayor says he spoke with President Trump trying to get Belgal released but was unsuccessful.
8: We know that ICE is rotten to its core. Today's shooting is only further devastating confirmation of what we have long known, which is that ICE operates with impunity, that they sow chaos and terror across our country, that they have killed far more of our neighbors than they could ever have claimed to save.
6: Sources say ICE has recently increased its target number of arrests nationwide from 2,000 per day to 3,000. But officials say there are no arrest quotas, and they're defending the agents in the New York shooting, saying when dangerous illegal aliens are released back onto the streets by radical sanctuary politicians, our officers are forced to make arrests at large in the community in unpredictable and dangerous environments.
4: The mayor says Oscar Belgal was taken from the hospital by agents, but it wasn't clear overnight where he was taken. His son is with family members. Sophie, Hannah. Andrea, thanks. Defense Secretary Pete Hegseth is vowing to carry out the country's first public execution in nearly a century. He said Nidal Hassan will face a firing squad on December 3rd for the 2009 Fort Hood shooting that killed 13 people and injured 32 others. And the Pentagon says the execution will be live streamed. Hassan's lawyer is calling it political theater.
3: Ukraine's leaders are asking the U.S. and other allies for more defensive weapons amid stepped up Russian attacks. Among the latest, a bomb blast near packed buses in eastern Ukraine, killing at least 30 people. Russian attacks have killed dozens of civilians this week and forced emergency power outages in Ukraine's capital just as colder temperatures start setting in.
9: A longtime chef is in custody in San Diego, awaiting extradition to Iowa, where he's accused of a violent crime. He was working under the name Troy Williams, but authorities say he's really Brian Anthony Williams. And he's been wanted for allegedly kidnapping, assaulting, and shooting a woman 14 years ago. Williams has been the head chef at a restaurant for over a decade, even making TV appearances to talk about his food.
3: Well, Thursday night was a busy one in sports, including an upset in the NFL.
9: Yeah, the Buccaneers were winless so far, but against the Cowboys, they were helped by their appropriately named running back, Bucky Irving. Bucky caught a touchdown pass. He ran for 165 yards and scored another touchdown. Thanks to Bucky, the Bucs get their first win of the season, 24-16.
3: And in the baseball playoffs, the Cleveland Guardians scored 6 runs in the 6th inning on the way to a 9-5 win over the White Sox. Now, whichever team wins tomorrow night is going to be advancing to play the Rays. So high stakes there.
9: Definitely. Well, coming up, the former NFL star who just cracked a 30-year-old math problem.
3: Yeah, you're not going to want to miss that. Plus, the dramatic homecoming for thousands of sailors aboard the USS Abraham Lincoln after 10 months at sea. And among them, the fathers who are meeting their babies for the very first time.
9: And the newlyweds in Philadelphia who had their wedding photos crashed by Croatian soccer fans during the World Cup. Just wait till you see them now. You're watching World News Now.

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2: We are back with more stories catching our attention this morning. But before we get to those, we've got something new that we're calling What Is It?
3: Okay, so let's show you an image and then we're going to see if we can guess what this is. Okay, first image looks almost underwater.
2: That's what I was going to say.
3: Cool tones. It's a zoomed up image. We're told not microscopic, but a very close up image of what something is.
2: Oceanic.
3: Oceanic.
2: I'm definitely getting some water vibes, but I have no idea what that is.
3: That's our guess. We're going to reveal the answer for that in a few minutes.
2: And among the stories getting our attention this morning, emotional reunions in San Diego.
3: Yes, so thousands of sailors from the USS Abraham Lincoln are back after 10 long months at sea. The ship that played a key role in the Iran war docked yesterday as excited families waited to welcome crews there. I always love seeing these reunions. Altogether, more than 120 fathers on board were meeting their new babies in person for the first time.
2: So cute.
3: Yes. ABC's Trevor Ault spoke with some of the families.
4: How's it feel in your arms?
5: Oh, great. Like, great. Just feels like home.
6: This is my better half, so doing anything without him is a lot harder than it should be.
2: Crew members say in addition to spending time with family, they were looking forward to enjoying their favorite meals as well. These are the videos that I see on Instagram or TikTok that go viral. These reunion videos that just absolutely make me lose it. The waterworks are flowing always.
3: Anytime you see those homecomings, those reunions, it gets me every time. What's really special is we mentioned the new dads on board. They were apparently among the first crew members allowed to depart the carrier, which is why we see those tight embraces there. At one point, the Lincoln spent 265 days at sea without a port visit. That's the longest in Navy history. So this really was unprecedented.
2: And this is following reports of poor living conditions and declining mental health that we have been reporting on for months as well. But happy to see those reunions.
3: Yes, for sure. Yes, for sure. Okay, so also amazing us this morning, the former NFL star turned MIT professor who just solved the 30-year-old math mystery.
2: Yeah, so John Urschel played three seasons for the Ravens before leaving to pursue his real passion, mathematics, at the age of 26.
3: Yeah, way to make us all feel inferior in just about every
2: Crazy.
3: Other way. So that was 9 years ago. Now he's done something that few academics have ever been able to do by solving a math mystery that's been vexing even computer experts since the 90s.
2: Yeah, so stay with me here. I barely understand this, but this is what we know. Basically, they worried about the so-called Gaussian elimination. While doing computations, computers round numbers slightly at those astronomically tiny levels because they can't store every number with absolute precision. But those tiny rounding errors, they worried, could eventually snowball and give you the wrong answer.
3: Oh my goodness, my brain is broken even just hearing the description of it. Apparently, Urschel just proved that the math would actually hold. He even had to hide the fact that he was enrolled in MIT from his team during the 2016 season. So not only was he juggling two very demanding, I mean, essentially routes in his life, I mean, it sounds like he was doing the absolute most even just personally.
2: And while he was studying, he slept with a chalkboard in his bedroom, just in case the answer came to him. Yeah, you never know when it's going to strike.
3: You never know. I'm still waiting for my answer.
2: I was just about to say that. Oh, man.
3: Well, yeah, that might be the most unrelatable story of the morning.
2: Seriously.
3: I gotta say. But congrats.
2: Yes, it's so cool. All right, let's check again on our What Is It story. Here is another image. Hannah, any guesses? Can you tell?
3: Okay, this also looks underwater. This has got to be some sort of coral anemone plant thing, right? It doesn't seem super.
2: You're looking at me like, right?
3: Right? It almost looks like a fruit combined with a sea plant underwater, and it looks like there's rocks in the background.
2: It's very Finding Nemo-esque. And
3: yes,
2: we will give you the answer.
3: Yep.
2: In just a few minutes.
3: It looks like something that would be in the Great Barrier Reef, but yeah, looking forward to that answer because I have no idea. Okay, this morning we have an update on some newlyweds swept up in World Cup celebrations just a few months ago.
2: I love this story. It was back in June when Zachary and Ashton Smith got married at Philadelphia City Hall. But just as they stepped outside for their wedding pictures, a huge swell of Croatian soccer fans just crashed the party ahead of Croatia's World Cup match against Ghana.
3: And they leaned into it. They jumped around with the fans, rooting along with them. And then fast forward to this week, the Smiths spent their honeymoon celebrating side by side by some of those same fans in Croatia as guests of the Croatian National Tourist Board. So they have been on a whirlwind tour of the sites, seen it all.
7: I feel amazing. We had a very busy morning visiting all different places, but it was all beautiful. We learned a lot of history about Croatia, and now the vibes are immaculate. The fans are so energetic. They brought the same energy that they did in Philly.
8: I knew all about like Croatia, where it was, the country, obviously, but never really thought that I would ever make it here. So it's amazing.
3: And now it sounds like they're honorary Croatians. I mean, they've got the merch to prove it.
2: I was just about to say that they came ready.
3: Yeah, a really cool full circle moment. I mean, as you can see, the tourism board really showed them everything they need to see. Couldn't have picked a better group to tour the country with. And even cooler, kind of a full circle moment there. They also got to watch the Croatian national soccer team in action.
2: So, so cool. And congratulations to them. All right, time for this morning's edition of This Happened.
3: Yeah, so this happened in Hawaii. Pilates involving a Pilates instructor and a golden retriever.
2: Yeah, so this Pilates instructor named Jillian says that when her 15-year-old pup named Weasel started to rapidly lose his mobility, she noticed a lot of similarities in his rehab exercises with her own Pilates movements.
3: And now she is proudly sharing Weasel's amazing transformation thanks to her giving him Pilates workouts. She says he has regained almost all of his functionality and is even making more and more progress each week.
2: I feel like it looks like he likes doing this at this point, too.
3: Yes. I'm very impressed that she's able to get him to do some of these moves that on a reformer machine that they're using there require a lot of balance.
2: Seriously.
3: So I'm impressed. Okay, ready for our reveal?
2: Yes.
3: Time to see what our What Is It image of the day is.
2: Okay, here it is again. One of the images we showed you, very hard to tell what it is.
3: Drum roll. Okay, what is it? Okay, it is the tail end of a sea turtle. What?
2: What?
3: Oh, you could have given me a million guesses and I would have had no idea. So a scuba instructor found this turtle napping inside a giant sponge off the Philippines last month. Apparently the sea creature was wedged in there. Kind of seems like a little cozy little napping nook. He's like, hey, just give me a little bit of time. So local divers say this particular turtle apparently does it all the time. Too cute. Coming up, more stories next. The piece of Michael Jackson memorabilia that's headed to auction.
2: And later, the countdown to the Banana Bowl, the Super Bowl of the Savannah Bananas. You're watching World News Now.

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2: I'm Rachel Scott, traveling with President Trump in Geneva. Wherever the story is, we'll take you there. You're streaming ABC News Live.
3: Here's what's topping our feed. President Trump is facing a new lawsuit over construction of his triumphal arch in Washington, D.C. The Arlington County Board in Virginia criticized how quickly the project was moving without going through the full review process. The lawsuit is asking the construction to stop until proper analysis and testing can be done, requirements needed for any project on national park land. According to planning documents, construction could take 2 to 3 years.
4: It's not a good idea to try smuggling birds through an airport, especially if they're in your underwear. That's what a traveler is accused of doing through Miami Airport. Alberto Hernandez Castillo is charged with smuggling goods into the U.S. He was traveling from Cuba. CBP officers spotted what they described as an unexplained bulge in the front of his pelvic area, according to court documents. Officers then found 10 live birds in total, tucked inside plastic tubes in pockets sewn into his underwear.
3: Remember Michael Jackson's iconic red leather jacket in the Thriller music video? Turns out he signed it, and it could be yours. But you might be fighting for your life among bidders. It's just one of more than 100 pieces from his career set to go up for auction, including the loafers he wore in the music video, plus the rhinestone-covered glove he wore while performing Billie Jean during his 1983 Motown 25 performance, where he famously debuted the moonwalk.

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0: In the hottest crossover of the season, Dancing with the Stars pro Emma has been teaming up with her dance partner this season, Savannah Bananas Jackson Olsen, on the baseball field.
1: But wait, there's something even more exciting in store for the Bananas this weekend, and our Danny New has more.
2: It's Banana Ball's greatest show on the biggest stage.
3: On Saturday, the world's most theatrical baseball squad will host an extrava bonanza 11 years in the making.
4: We've built this whole show to be our WrestleMania, our Super Bowl, so there will be a lot of big moments, and we're going over the top.
3: As the culmination of the Banana Ball Championship League's inaugural season, the Savannah Bananas will compete in the first ever Banana Bowl at Nationals Park in our nation's capital.
4: All six teams are going to be here performing. There's going to be 300 players and cast performing all night long, from the upper deck to on the field, surprise guest appearances.
3: But before Banana Ball was selling out stadiums with its musical numbers, backflips, and stilts, team owner Jesse Cole says the Bananas' first inning did not see a lot of scoring back in 2016.
4: Within the first few months, we sold two tickets. We got a call that we were out of money. We overdrafted our account. We were missing payroll. We sold our house. So within a few months, we had nothing left.
3: So Jesse expanded his vision for nine innings of all-out bananigans, and soon the fans started to fill the ballpark. A decade later, after many years of continually growing tours, this past March, the Bananas even drew 102,000 fans to fill up Kyle Field in Texas.
4: I got truly emotional.
3: They've also welcomed many special pinch hitters.
5: The Great Hambino!
3: From the Sandlot's Great Hambino in Anaheim.
6: For years I've roamed these empty halls. Why have a ballroom with no balls?
3: To Princess Anna herself, Kristen Bell, for a Frozen sing-along in Denver.
4: Did I remember Kristen coming off and we were celebrating because we nailed it. She's like, can I come back? I was like, I'd love for you to come back. You're invited anytime. Are you kidding me?
3: But it's the Banana Bowl this weekend that Jesse says is the biggest event in team history.
4: Hopefully this is an event every year that people mark on their calendars. The Banana Bowl. I can't wait to see what they're going to do next.
3: The Banana Bowl will stream on our parent company Disney's Disney Plus Saturday at 6:30 Eastern, 3:30 Pacific. Jesse says there will be a lot of surprises, guys.
0: I wouldn't put it past them. And yeah, we'll see more of Bananas owner Jesse Cole and Jackson Olsen later this morning on GMA.
1: So excited for that.

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1: Breaking overnight on World News Now. The new forecast as Hurricane Isaias closes in on the Gulf Coast. People scrambling to secure their homes and property. Plus, oil rigs shutting down. The impact that could have on gas prices. Also, outrage in New York after another shooting by ICE agents. A man shot with a child in his car. New reaction from DHS and the mayor. The Pentagon planning the first public execution in nearly a century. That announcement from the defense secretary as he welcomed the crew of the USS Abraham Lincoln back after their record deployment. We have the family reunions. Plus, an update on the college football player in need of a new heart. The good news for him this morning. In the skinny, Celine Dion's scare on stage and what she's saying after that slip. And we'll hear from the people at New York Comic Con. Plus, the record attempt for the most people in Spider-Man costumes. Did they do it? It's Friday, October 9th.
2: Spider-Man, Spider-Man, does whatever a spider can, spins a web.
3: From ABC News, this is World News Now. If only we could have had an upside-down Spider-Man entrance into today's show.
4: I was going to really seal the deal.
5: That would have sealed the deal. We should have worn masks. Like, we should have at least tried.
3: Can we run it back?
5: Yeah,
3: we'll do it again.
5: No, just kidding.
3: I have to imagine, though, living in L.A., you went to Comic-Con at least once.
5: I actually didn't get a chance to go to Comic-Con, but I did go to D23, which is Disney's version of Comic-Con.
3: So
5: where
3: fun.
5: People dress up in amazing costumes. I love people who really commit. Who go for the full face paint, the full body paint. I think it's so fun to see their passion come through and what they've recreated.
3: And you can tell they're having fun too, especially this time around at Comic-Con.
5: Definitely.
3: And that record as well.
5: Yeah.
3: So cool.
5: We got to try to go next year and be part of some sort of record.
3: And we'll remember the masks that time.
5: Yeah, exactly.
3: Thanks for waking up with us. I'm Hannah Batom.
5: And I'm Sophie Flay.
3: We're going to get to Comic-Con later, but first we begin with the final approach of Hurricane Isaias closing in on the Gulf.
5: The storm strengthening overnight. Winds now about 105 miles per hour. Landfall expected on the Florida Panhandle.
3: Officials have already told everyone from there to the Louisiana coast that preparations for damaging winds and storm surge should already be complete.
1: Hurricane Isaias strengthening to a Category 2 storm as it closes in on the Gulf Coast, with winds topping 100 miles per hour. It's expected to make landfall near Pensacola, Florida tonight or early tomorrow. The rain already coming down in St. Petersburg, and more is on the way. Forecasters warning of up to 15 inches of rain in some areas, with storm surge up to 7 feet and possible tornadoes. States of emergency now declared in parts of Alabama, Florida, and Georgia as communities brace for flooding, damaging winds, and potentially long-lasting power outages.
6: 6,000 utility linemen and restoration personnel are standing by to support power restoration during the storm.
1: Businesses boarding up, some residents under mandatory evacuation orders, others filling up sandbags, rushing to stock up on groceries, many shelves already bare. Water and toilet paper hard to find.
7: I couldn't get a lot of stuff because it sold out.
1: Gas stations facing long lines, some even running out of fuel. The storm also disrupting oil production in the Gulf as companies evacuate offshore rigs.
8: We don't know if or how long these refineries are going to be shut down. But if they do sustain significant damage and are down for weeks or months, then we could see gasoline and diesel prices increase about 5 or 7 cents a gallon.
3: Some Florida airports are shutting down while Amtrak services in parts of Louisiana and Alabama are also disrupted. The storm could become a Category 3 hurricane before landfall. ABC's Lee Goldberg has more. Lee, good morning.
9: Good morning. Hurricane Isaias peaking this morning in intensity. Could be strong Cat 2, even borderline major hurricane. It does weaken a little bit, but still a dangerous hurricane going into the Florida Panhandle late this evening. Somewhere near Pensacola, maybe over to Destin, Florida. We'll watch that. Hurricane warnings along the coast. Watches go well inland. A storm surge of 5 to 7 feet. Then you're looking at a half a foot of rain along the track and heavy rains into the Carolinas, eating it into the Northeast by the end of the weekend. That's your forecast. I'm ABC News Senior Meteorologist Lee Goldberg.
5: Lee, thanks. Also breaking overnight, there is outrage here in New York City after a man was shot and wounded by an ICE agent. Witnesses say the agent opened fire on an SUV in Manhattan with a 5-year-old child in the back seat. The Homeland Security Department says it was a targeted enforcement operation, and they identified the man as an undocumented immigrant from the Dominican Republic with a criminal record and ties to a violent gang. Mayor Zohran Mamdani said he spoke to President Trump.
4: ICE undermines public safety. It makes us less safe. New York City will not stand by while ICE agents shoot New Yorkers, and we will not back down from the demand that so many, including myself, have put forward time and again. This is an agency that must be abolished.
5: Protesters gathered at the scene of the shooting and at the hospital where the man is being treated, joining the mayor's call to abolish ICE. Officials say the boy in the car was not physically harmed.
3: Defense Secretary Pete Hegseth is planning the first public execution in the U.S. in 90 years. Fort Hood shooter Nidal Hassan is set to be put to death by firing squad in December, and the Pentagon says the execution will be live streamed. 13 people were killed and more than 30 others were injured in the 2009 shooting. Hegseth says Hassan betrayed his country and he wants to make sure the public can watch him die.
10: People need to understand that this is there's serious consequences for these types of things.
3: Hassan was an Army psychiatrist who held the rank of major. His attorney is calling the pledge of public execution political theater.
5: Hegseth made those comments aboard the USS Abraham Lincoln with thousands of sailors eagerly waiting for the ship to dock in their home port of San Diego. Crew members lined the flight deck with the aircraft carrier as their 10-month deployment to the Middle East came to an end. There were emotional family reunions all around, as you can see there. The crew included more than 60 dads who were meeting their babies for the first time. Marines from the Lincoln Strike Group were also welcomed by their loved ones after 321 days at sea.
11: We missed our anniversary and Christmas and all the holidays, and I just can't wait to do that again with him and feel complete as a family. Yeah. It's nice to have him home and see his face again.
5: One service member told ABC News it was a very tough deployment. There were reports of dwindling supplies and declining mental health, including 8 suicide attempts.
3: Candidates in 3 critical Senate races squared off on the debate stage last night, with the midterm elections now just 25 days away. In Michigan, Abdul El-Sayed called former Representative Mike Rogers a warmonger and a sock puppet for President Trump. And Rogers accused El-Sayed of having ties to terror groups. In Maine, Republican incumbent Susan Collins and Democrat Troy Jackson clashed over the cost of living and the Iran war. Jackson accused Collins of failing to stand up to Trump, and she said she repeatedly voted to end the war. Sparks were also flying in Georgia, with Senator John Ossoff slamming GOP Congressman Mike Collins as a bigot and tied him to Trump's policies. And Collins tried to link Ossoff to the Biden administration and inflation.
5: The wait is over, and it is time to reveal the annual America's Favorite Convenience Store rankings.
3: This gets pretty intense year after year, and it's not Texas-based Buc-ee's, known for its size and its barbecue, but it came in 5 points back in a satisfaction survey. Wawa had the top survey score in the South and the Northeast.
5: But Meijer, through its Meijer Express locations, is America's new favorite convenience store chain. It was up 5 points in the survey from last year, its customer loyalty program getting a lot of credit. So congratulations to them.
3: Yes, always a contentious debate and usually very regionally.
5: Yeah, definitely.
3: Definitely.
5: Well, coming up, the college football player who just got a new heart.
3: Plus, the video of a plane dropping right off the face of a cliff. How it happened and how everyone's doing.
5: And later in the skinny, how Celine Dion just showed the world it's really all coming back to her now. You're watching World News Now.

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1: We're back with a small plane overrunning the runway at an airport in Ecuador. It slid down a cliff and came to a stop on a road. The two people on board suffering only minor injuries. The plane was transporting cargo, cash, and valuables for Ecuador's central bank. Authorities say all of that has been secured.
2: We're learning one of the men accused in the alleged gang rape at Cornell University was assigned to be a sober monitor, and his responsibilities included preventing underage drinking and mediating altercations at the 2024 fraternity party where Jane Doe said she was sexually assaulted. Records reviewed by ABC News show he was the same fraternity brother who sent a Snapchat message inviting others into the room with the woman. The men have denied all wrongdoing.
1: Attorneys for Krista Pike say her turnaround has been profound since surviving a botched execution in Tennessee last week. But they admit she's dealing with profound psychological trauma. ABC's Morgan Norwood has the details.
3: More than a week after her failed execution, Tennessee death row inmate Krista Pike now up and walking around her hospital room, according to her attorney.
4: She was walking with assistance. These are just a few steps. We're not talking about, certainly not running a marathon by any stretch of the imagination.
3: But adding, she remains mentally foggy.
4: It's that sort of starting a sentence and losing track of where she was going. It's not that she's unaware, but that she doesn't hold the thought very easily.
3: The convicted killer surviving two lethal injections. Lawyers saying prison staff used at least seven needles to try and gain access to her arms.
4: She's experiencing the pain of those burns and pain in any effort to use her arms and hands.
3: Her lawyers say doctors thought she was brain dead and were preparing to take her off life support earlier this week when she regained consciousness. Her attorneys are now asking Tennessee's governor to commute her sentence to life.
5: Corrections officials say they followed the state's protocol for executions. It's now up to the state's Supreme Court to decide whether to issue a new order to execute Krista Pike. Morgan Norwood, ABC News, New York.
2: Morgan, thank you. Just days ago, the University of Missouri's football coach said a freshman player needed a heart transplant in a hurry. Well, Johnny Jones got it, and now he's recovering at a hospital in Florida. The transplant took place Wednesday night. His heart issue was detected by Missouri's medical staff during routine testing over the summer.
1: Oh, it's so nice to get that good news for him.
2: And glad they caught it right away.
1: Yes. When we come back, Celine takes a tumble on stage.
2: And see who was wearing see-through dress shoes. Yeah, you heard that right.

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3: Hey, I'm Maggie Rooley in Iceland reporting on a rare total solar eclipse. Wherever the story is, we'll take you there. You're streaming ABC News Live.
4: Time now for the skinny, starting with Celine Dion looking just as alive as ever.
5: Yes, even after a surprise fall on stage. This happened during one of her residency concerts in Paris as she performed a theatrical hop on one foot in heels. She takes the tumble, you've seen her, but lands gracefully.
4: Yes, it appears her heel got caught in the hem of her pants, but she actually made it look like she had planned that all along because, hi, she's a professional. Celine didn't even miss a beat. She just went right on.
5: Yep, the show goes on. She is partway through her limited 5-week residency that marks her return to live music. Another residency at that same arena is scheduled for next May.
4: Which you will be attending.
5: We certainly hope so. I do think all the tickets are sold out, so let's send me some good energy.
4: Yeah,
5: I could use all the luck I could get. Okay, and speaking of theatrical, New York Comic Con is back this weekend, and it's celebrating its 20th anniversary.
4: Yeah, a big year, and that means some big guests, including Nicolas Cage, Rosario Dawson, Hayden Christensen, and friend of World News Now, William Shatner.
5: 500 creators, 650 exhibitors, and some 250,000 fans are expected, many of them in full cosplay. But what about their day jobs?
6: I work at the New York Stock Exchange.
7: I'm a creative director. I write commercials.
8: That tracks. I am a fashion designer.
9: I'm an actor.
10: I'm a server at Hard Rock Cafe.
11: I work at a tissue bank. I prepare human tissue for transplant.
12: I'm a professional painter. I'm an artist. I travel all over the world.
13: I do activity planning for kids going through medical illnesses.
14: I'm an emergency medicine physician assistant.
15: Child psychologist.
16: I work for a tech company.
4: Okay, oh my God. So even some jobs I didn't know existed.
5: Right, right. And very important jobs,
4: yes,
5: too.
4: Yes, all walks of life represented there.
5: Yeah, meanwhile, an attempt was made to break a world record for the most people in Spider-Man costumes. Now, they came close, but sadly, they didn't make it, even with that many people packed in the room. So the record stands at 685, which it looks like they certainly would have made that. But apparently last night's attempt was reportedly just 36 people short of that. So they got incredibly close.
4: They could have used us, Hannah.
5: I know. I mean, this is when we need, see, this is why we got to pre-plan the masks.
4: Right.
5: But I will say that question Joelle was asking everybody about their day jobs, great idea.
4: So fun.
5: That is hilarious. And speaking of costumes, one actor who is no stranger to extreme costuming is turning heads on the red carpet.
4: Yes, take a look at this. Alexander Skarsgård stunned in a gold suit at the London Film Festival last night, but that wasn't the head-turning part.
5: Yeah, it was his shoes. These clear plastic shoes. We reported on the shoes earlier this year from Saint Laurent. Absolutely no ventilation and a reported price tag of $1,700.
4: And yep. A lot of toes.
5: I, although, the first time I saw them, had to do a double take to realize that they were clear because from a distance, you couldn't quite tell. And you went, oh, pedicure?
4: It's like, yeah, it's like a little trick.
5: Yeah.
4: And finally, to the Radio City Rockettes using their feet to make sweet music.
5: The famed dancers are adding a contemporary tap dance routine to this year's Christmas Spectacular. The number is called Ring, and it uses intricate footwork that breaks away from the traditional Broadway style of crisp lines and sharp finishes.
4: 2026 Radio City Christmas.

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1: At one intersection in Michigan, the law is winning without even trying.
2: Yeah, Jeffrey Lindblom of our Detroit station has that story.
3: A very tiny police car.
4: Although, yes, it's a tiny police car, it's managing to make a big impact at 7 Mile and Pontiac Trail.
5: Anytime I see there's police activity, I tend to slow down a little.
4: Many people driving the road are warned ahead of time by their GPS apps of the upcoming police cruiser and quickly hit the brakes, expecting to see a cop.
3: It was like, oh!
5: Really funny to come across a little squad car.
6: Everybody loves it. Everybody you talk to, Facebook is wild about it around here.
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3: This morning on World News Now, another person shot by ICE agents. We'll have the government's response.
4: Also, Hurricane Isaias closes in on the Gulf Coast. People scrambling to secure their homes and property, plus oil rigs shutting down.
3: Plus, the popular chef who often appeared on TV now facing serious charges over something that happened 14 years ago.
4: And later, Pilates is not only for people. It's Friday, October 9th.
3: From ABC News, this is World News Now.
4: Good Friday morning. I'm Sophie Flay.
3: And I'm Hannah Battal. We'll get to all of that and more this half hour. But first, we start with the headlines as Hurricane Isaias advances towards the Gulf Coast.
4: Yeah, the storm intensifying with 105 miles per hour winds overnight. Some areas could see up to 15 inches of rain and storm surge up to 7 feet.
3: Yes, and now officials say preparations along the coast should already be done. Many are finding empty shelves like these and long lines at gas stations. Most Gulf oil rigs have now been evacuated. Analysts saying any long-term closure could send gas prices higher.
4: The hurricane expected to make landfall tonight or early tomorrow along the Florida Panhandle. So let's get the forecast details from ABC's Lee Goldberg. Hey, Lee, good morning.
5: Good morning. Hurricane Isaias peaking this morning in intensity. Could be strong Cat 2, even borderline major hurricane. It does weaken a little bit, but still a dangerous hurricane going into the Florida Panhandle late this evening, somewhere near Pensacola, maybe over to Destin, Florida. We'll watch that. Hurricane warnings along the coast. Watches go well inland. A storm surge of 5 to 7 feet. Then you're looking at a half a foot of rain along the track and heavy rains into the Carolinas, eating it into the northeast by the end of the weekend. That's your forecast. I'm ABC News senior meteorologist Lee Goldberg.
3: Lee, thanks. Well, there are renewed calls to abolish ICE after a man was shot by a federal agent in New York City while his young son was in the car. Officials say the man was an illegal immigrant with a criminal record. ABC's Andrew Fujii has the latest.
6: Overnight, protesters gathering outside the New York City hospital where a man was recovering after being shot by ICE agents. The shooting came during an immigration enforcement operation.
7: You heard that. It was really quick. It was boom, boom, boom, boom, boom.
6: Police say ICE fired at least 7 rounds through the windshield of the suspect's SUV while the man's 5-year-old son was in the back seat. The suspect seen lying in the street, bleeding but conscious after being pulled from his vehicle. The boy unharmed. New York's police commissioner identified the suspect as 28-year-old Oscar Belgal. Homeland Security says he's in the country illegally from the Dominican Republic, has a prior criminal conviction for grand larceny, and has ties to a gang who shot a Customs and Border Patrol officer last year. Homeland Security confirms during the incident, an ICE officer discharged his weapon. ICE officers immediately rendered aid. New York's mayor says he spoke with President Trump trying to get Belgal released but was unsuccessful.
8: We know that ICE is rotten to its core. Today's shooting is only further devastating confirmation of what we have long known, which is that ICE operates with impunity, that they sow chaos and terror across our country, that they have killed far more of our neighbors than they could ever have claimed to save.
6: Sources say ICE has recently increased its target number of arrests nationwide from 2,000 per day to 3,000. But officials say there are no arrest quotas, and they're defending the agents in the New York shooting, saying when dangerous illegal aliens are released back onto the streets by radical sanctuary politicians, our officers are forced to make arrests at large in the community in unpredictable and dangerous environments.
9: The mayor says Oscar Belgal was taken from the hospital by agents, but it wasn't clear overnight where he was taken. His son is with family members. Sophie, Hannah.
4: Andrea, thanks. Defense Secretary Pete Hegseth is vowing to carry out the country's first public execution in nearly a century. He said Nidal Hassan will face a firing squad on December 3rd for the 2009 Fort Hood shooting that killed 13 people and injured 32 others. And the Pentagon says the execution will be live streamed. Hassan's lawyer is calling it political theater.
3: Ukraine's leaders are asking the U.S. and other allies for more defensive weapons amid stepped up Russian attacks. Among the latest, a bomb blast near packed buses in eastern Ukraine, killing at least 30 people. Russian attacks have killed dozens of civilians this week and forced emergency power outages in Ukraine's capital just as colder temperatures start setting in.
4: This morning, a popular chef in San Diego who has made multiple appearances on TV is under arrest, accused of living a double life. Authorities revealing he's been on the run for nearly 14 years. U.S. Marshals say the man known as Troy Williams is actually 50-year-old Brian Anthony Williams, who's wanted for a kidnapping 1,900 miles away in Iowa. He's now in custody awaiting extradition.
3: Well, Thursday night was a busy one in sports, including an upset in the NFL.
4: Yeah, the Buccaneers were winless so far, but against the Cowboys, they were helped by their appropriately named running back, Bucky Irving. Bucky caught a touchdown pass. He ran for 165 yards and scored another touchdown. Thanks to Bucky, the Bucks get their first win of the season, 24-16.
3: And in the baseball playoffs, the Cleveland Guardians scored 6 runs in the 6th inning on the way to a 9-5 win over the White Sox. Now, whichever team wins tomorrow night is going to be advancing to play the Rays. So high stakes there.
4: Definitely. Well, coming up, the former NFL star who just cracked a 30-year-old math problem.
3: Yeah, you're not going to want to miss that. Plus, the dramatic homecoming for thousands of sailors aboard the USS Abraham Lincoln after 10 months at sea. And among them, the fathers who are meeting their babies for the very first time.
4: And the newlyweds in Philadelphia who had their wedding photos crashed by Croatian soccer fans during the World Cup. Just wait till you see them now. You're watching.

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2: We are back with more stories catching our attention this morning. But before we get to those, we've got something new that we're calling What Is It?
3: Okay, so let's show you an image, and then we're going to see if we can guess what this is. Okay, first image looks almost underwater.
2: That's what I was going to say.
3: Cool tones. It's a zoomed up image. We're told not microscopic, but a very close up image of what something is.
2: Oceanic.
3: Oceanic.
2: I'm definitely getting some water vibes, but I have no idea what that is.
3: That's our guess. We're going to reveal the answer for that in a few minutes.
2: And among the stories getting our attention this morning, emotional reunions in San Diego.
3: Yes, so thousands of sailors from the USS Abraham Lincoln are back after 10 long months at sea. The ship that played a key role in the Iran war docked yesterday as excited families waited to welcome crews there. I always love seeing these reunions. Altogether, more than 120 fathers on board were meeting their new babies in person for the first time.
2: So cute.
3: Yes. ABC's Trevor Ault spoke with some of the families.
4: How's it feel in your arms?
5: Oh, great. Like, great. Just feels like home.
6: This is my better half, so doing anything without him is a lot harder than it should be.
2: Crew members say in addition to spending time with family, they were looking forward to enjoying their favorite meals as well. These are the videos that I see on Instagram or TikTok that go viral. These reunion videos that just absolutely make me lose it. The waterworks are flowing always.
3: Anytime you see those homecomings, those reunions, it gets me every time. What's really special is we mentioned the new dads on board. They were apparently among the first crew members allowed to depart the carrier, which is why we see those tight embraces there. At one point, the Lincoln spent 265 days at sea without a port visit. That's the longest in Navy history. So this really was unprecedented.
2: And this is following reports of poor living conditions and declining mental health that we have been reporting on for months as well. But happy to see those reunions.
3: Yes, for sure. Yes, for sure. Okay, so also amazing us this morning, the former NFL star turned MIT professor who just solved the 30-year-old math mystery.
2: Yeah, so John Urschel played three seasons for the Ravens before leaving to pursue his real passion, mathematics, at the age of 26.
3: Yeah, way to make us all feel inferior in just about every
2: Crazy.
3: Other way. So that was 9 years ago. Now he's done something that few academics have ever been able to do by solving a math mystery that's been vexing even computer experts since the 90s.
2: Yeah, so stay with me here. I barely understand this, but this is what we know. Basically, they worried about the so-called Gaussian elimination. While doing computations, computers round numbers slightly at those astronomically tiny levels because they can't store every number with absolute precision. But those tiny rounding errors, they worried, could eventually snowball and give you the wrong answer.
3: Oh my goodness, my brain is broken even just hearing the description of it. Apparently, Urschel just proved that the math would actually hold. He even had to hide the fact that he was enrolled in MIT from his team during the 2016 season. So not only was he juggling two very demanding, I mean, essentially routes in his life, I mean, it sounds like he was doing the absolute most even just personally.
2: And while he was studying, he slept with a chalkboard in his bedroom, just in case the answer came to him. Yeah, you never know when it's going to strike.
3: You never know. I'm still waiting for my answer.
2: I was just about to say that. Oh, man. Well,
3: yeah, that might be the most unrelatable story of the morning.
2: Seriously.
3: I gotta say. But congrats.
2: Yes, it's so cool. All right, let's check again on our What Is It story. Here is another image. Hannah, any guesses? Can you tell?
3: Okay, this also looks underwater. This has got to be some sort of coral anemone plant thing, right? It doesn't seem like super.
2: You're looking at me like, right?
3: Right? It almost looks like a fruit combined with a sea plant underwater, and it looks like there's rocks in the background.
2: It's very Finding Nemo-esque. And
3: yes,
2: we will give you the answer.
3: Yep.
2: In just a few minutes.
3: It looks like something that would be in the Great Barrier Reef, but yeah, looking forward to that answer because I have no idea. Okay, this morning we have an update on some newlyweds swept up in World Cup celebrations just a few months ago.
2: I love this story. It was back in June when Zachary and Ashton Smith got married at Philadelphia City Hall. But just as they stepped outside for their wedding pictures, a huge swell of Croatian soccer fans just crashed the party ahead of Croatia's World Cup match against Ghana.
3: And they leaned into it. They jumped around with the fans, rooting along with them. And then fast forward to this week, the Smiths spent their honeymoon celebrating side by side by some of those same fans in Croatia as guests of the Croatian National Tourist Board. So they have been on a whirlwind tour of the sites, seen it all.
7: I feel amazing. We had a very busy morning visiting all different places, but it was all beautiful. We learned a lot of history about Croatia, and now the vibes are immaculate. The fans are so energetic. They brought the same energy that they did in Philly.
5: I knew all about like Croatia, where it was, the country, obviously, but never really thought that I would ever make it here. So it's a it's amazing.
3: And now it sounds like they're honorary Croatians. I mean, they've got the merch to prove it.
2: I was just about to say that they came ready.
3: Yeah, a really cool full circle moment. I mean, as you can see, the tourism board really showed them everything they need to see. Couldn't have picked a better group to tour the country with. And even cooler, kind of a full circle moment there, they also got to watch the Croatian national soccer team in action.
2: So, so cool. And congratulations to them. Our time for this morning's edition of This Happened.
3: Yeah, so this happened in Hawaii. Pilates, involving a Pilates instructor and a golden retriever.
2: Yeah, so this Pilates instructor named Jillian says that when her 15-year-old pup named Weasel started to rapidly lose his mobility, she noticed a lot of similarities in his rehab exercises with her own Pilates movements.
3: And now she is proudly sharing Weasel's amazing transformation thanks to her giving him Pilates workouts. She says he has regained almost all of his functionality and is even making more and more progress each week.
2: I feel like it looks like he likes doing this at this point, too.
3: Yes. I'm very impressed that she's able to get him to do some of these moves that on a reformer machine that they're using there require a lot of balance.
2: Seriously.
3: So I'm impressed. Okay, ready for our reveal?
2: Yes.
3: Time to see what our What Is It image of the day is.
2: Okay, here it is again. One of the images we showed you, very hard to tell what it is.
3: Drum roll. Okay, what is it? Okay, it is the tail end of a sea turtle. What?
2: What?
3: Oh, you could have given me a million guesses and I would have had no idea. So a scuba instructor found this turtle napping inside a giant sponge off the Philippines last month. Apparently the sea creature was wedged in there. Kind of seems like a little cozy little napping nook. He's like, hey, just give me a little bit of time. So local divers say this particular turtle apparently does it all the time. Too cute. Coming up, more stories next. The piece of Michael Jackson memorabilia that's headed to auction.
2: And later, the countdown to the Banana Bowl, the Super Bowl of the Savannah Bananas. You're watching World News Now.

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1: Reporting from the United Nations General Assembly, I'm Mary Bruce. 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
2: Here's what's topping our feed. President Trump is facing a new lawsuit over construction of his triumphal arch in Washington, D.C. The Arlington County Board in Virginia criticized how quickly the project was moving without going through the full review process. The lawsuit is asking the construction to stop until proper analysis and testing can be done, requirements needed for any project on national park land. According to planning documents, construction could take 2 to 3 years.
3: It's not a good idea to try smuggling birds through an airport, especially if they're in your underwear. That's what a traveler is accused of doing through Miami Airport. Alberto Hernandez Castillo is charged with smuggling goods into the U.S. He was traveling from Cuba. CBP officers spotted what they described as an unexplained bulge in the front of his pelvic area, according to court documents. Officers then found 10 live birds in total, tucked inside plastic tubes in pockets sewn into his underwear.
2: Remember Michael Jackson's iconic red leather jacket in the Thriller music video? Turns out he signed it, and it could be yours. But you might be fighting for your life among bidders. It's just one of more than 100 pieces from his career set to go up for auction, including the loafers he wore in the music video, plus the rhinestone-covered glove he wore while performing Billie Jean during his 1983 Motown 25 performance, where he famously debuted the moonwalk.

0: In the hottest crossover of the season, Dancing with the Stars pro Emma has been teaming up with her dance partner this season, Savannah Bananas Jackson Olsen, on the baseball field.
1: But wait, there's something even more exciting in store for the Bananas this weekend, and our Danny New has more.
2: It's Banana Ball's greatest show on the biggest stage.
3: On Saturday, the world's most theatrical baseball squad will host an extrava bonanza 11 years in the making.
4: We've built this whole show to be our WrestleMania, our Super Bowl, so there will be a lot of big moments, and we're going over the top.
3: As the culmination of the Banana Ball Championship League's inaugural season, the Savannah Bananas will compete in the first ever Banana Bowl at Nationals Park in our nation's capital.
4: All six teams are going to be here performing. There's going to be 300 players and cast performing all night long, from the upper deck to on the field, surprise guest appearances.
3: But before Banana Ball was selling out stadiums with its musical numbers, backflips, and stilts, team owner Jesse Cole says the Bananas' first inning did not see a lot of scoring back in 2016.
4: Within the first few months, we sold two tickets. We got a call that we were out of money. We overdrafted our account. We were missing payroll. We sold our house. So within a few months, we had nothing left.
3: So Jesse expanded his vision for nine innings of all-out bananigans, and soon the fans started to fill the ballpark. A decade later, after many years of continually growing tours, this past March, the Bananas even drew 102,000 fans to fill up Kyle Field in Texas.
4: I got truly emotional.
3: They've also welcomed many special pinch hitters.
5: The Great Hambino!
3: From the Sandlot's Great Hambino in Anaheim.
6: For years I've roamed these empty halls. Why have a ballroom with no balls?
3: To Princess Anna herself, Kristen Bell, for a Frozen sing-along in Denver.
4: Did I remember Kristen coming off and we were celebrating because we nailed it. She's like, can I come back? I was like, I'd love for you to come back. You're invited anytime. Are you kidding me?
3: But it's the Banana Bowl this weekend that Jesse says is the biggest event in team history.
4: Hopefully this is an event every year that people mark on their calendars. The Banana Bowl. I can't wait to see what they're going to do next.
3: The Banana Bowl will stream on our parent company Disney's Disney Plus Saturday at 6:30 Eastern, 3:30 Pacific. Jesse says there will be a lot of surprises, guys.
0: I wouldn't put it past them. And yeah, we'll see more of Bananas owner Jesse Cole and Jackson Olsen later this morning on GMA.
1: So excited for that.
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3: Right now on Good Morning America First Look, Hurricane Isaias takes aim at the Gulf Coast. People evacuating. Grocery shelves now empty. What we're expecting when the storm makes landfall tonight.
4: Protests erupting after ICE agents opened fire on a man inside a car with a five-year-old in the back seat.
3: Reaction this morning after the Pentagon announces it will live stream the execution by firing squad of the Fort Hood shooter, the first public execution in 90 years.
4: Living a double life, the secret that a popular chef was keeping for years as a fugitive.
3: The shocking moment from the world of wrestling, a referee is killed in the ring.
4: An emotional homecoming after 10 months at sea. The USS Abraham Lincoln back home. Dozens of men get to meet their newborn babies for the first time.
3: Plus, the new research on why certain dogs age faster than others.
4: And how the love of softball helped two teenagers realize they were long-lost sisters. This is Good Morning America First Look for Friday, October 9th. Good Friday morning, everyone. I'm Hannah Baton.
3: And I'm Sophie Flay. The Gulf Coast is on alert. A Category 2 hurricane is taking aim.
4: From storm surge to power outages, the effects could last for days or even weeks. And for the rest of the country, we could see an impact at the gas pump.
5: Hurricane Isaias strengthening to a Category 2 storm as it closes in on the Gulf Coast, with winds topping 100 miles per hour. It's expected to make landfall near Pensacola, Florida tonight or early tomorrow. The rain already coming down in St. Petersburg, and more is on the way. Forecasters warning of up to 15 inches of rain in some areas, with storm surge up to 7 feet and possible tornadoes. States of emergency now declared in parts of Alabama, Florida, and Georgia as communities brace for flooding, damaging winds, and potentially long-lasting power outages.
6: 6,000 utility linemen and restoration personnel are standing by to support power restoration during the storm.
5: Businesses boarding up, some residents under mandatory evacuation orders, others filling up sandbags, rushing to stock up on groceries, many shelves already bare. Water and toilet paper hard to find.
7: I couldn't get a lot of stuff because it sold out.
5: Gas stations facing long lines, some even running out of fuel. The storm also disrupting oil production in the Gulf as companies evacuate offshore rigs.
8: We don't know if or how long these refineries are going to be shut down. But if they do sustain significant damage and are down for weeks or months, then we could see gasoline and diesel prices increase about 5 or 7 cents a gallon.
4: Some Florida airports are shutting down, while Amtrak services in parts of Louisiana and Alabama are also disrupted. We'll check your forecast in a few moments.
3: And breaking overnight, mandatory evacuation orders were in effect as crews fight a fast-moving wildfire northwest of Los Angeles, which shut down the 5 freeway for a time. The fire, fueled by dry conditions after days of extreme heat, about 150 acres burned so far.
4: The other big story this morning, a man shot by ICE in New York City. He was shot inside an SUV with a child in the back seat. Here's ABC's Andrea Fujii.
9: Overnight, protesters gathering outside the New York City hospital where a man was recovering after being shot by ICE agents. The shooting came during an immigration enforcement operation.
10: You heard that. It was really quick. It was boom, boom, boom, boom, boom.
9: Police say ICE fired at least 7 rounds through the windshield of the suspect's SUV while the man's 5-year-old son was in the back seat. The suspect seen lying in the street, bleeding but conscious after being pulled from his vehicle. The boy unharmed. New York's police commissioner identified the suspect as 28-year-old Oscar Belgal. Homeland Security says he's in the country illegally from the Dominican Republic, has a prior criminal conviction for grand larceny, and has ties to a gang who shot a Customs and Border Patrol officer last year. Homeland Security confirms during the incident, an ICE officer discharged his weapon. ICE officers immediately rendered aid. New York's mayor says he spoke with President Trump trying to get Belgal released, but was unsuccessful.
11: We know that ICE is rotten to its core. Today's shooting is only further devastating confirmation
12: of what we have long known, which is that ICE operates with impunity, that they sow chaos and terror across our country, that they have killed far more of our neighbors than they could ever have claimed to save.
9: Sources say ICE has recently increased its target number of arrests nationwide from 2,000 per day to 3,000. But officials say there are no arrest quotas, and they're defending the agents in the New York shooting, saying when dangerous illegal aliens are released back onto the streets by radical sanctuary politicians, our officers are forced to make arrests at large in the community in unpredictable and dangerous environments. The mayor says Oscar Belgal was taken from the hospital by agents, but it wasn't clear overnight where he was taken. His son is with family members. Sophie, Hannah.
3: Andrea, thanks. President Trump has reportedly ordered the Pentagon to draw up plans for 3 days of intense strikes against Iran. That's according to the New York Times. But the president has said he will not launch any major strike until after the midterm elections. Meanwhile, oil prices rose yesterday after Iran-backed Houthi rebels claimed responsibility for attacking an airport in Saudi Arabia.
4: The Pentagon says it will live stream the execution of the man who went on a shooting rampage at Fort Hood in 2009. It'll be the first time in 90 years the public will be allowed to watch someone get executed. ABC's Karen Hua has more on that this morning. Karen, good morning.
13: Hannah, good morning. The Pentagon has not said where people will be able to watch or how, but they confirmed the execution will be streamed online. Nidal Hassan was an army psychiatrist who opened fire on his fellow soldiers at Fort Hood, killing 13 people. President Trump has now approved Hassan's execution by firing squad. This will be the military's first execution in more than 60 years. Defense Secretary Pete Hegseth has scheduled it for December 3rd, a Thursday, at 1 p.m. at Fort Hood, the same day of the week, the same hour, in the same place as the mass shooting. Hegseth explained in a recent interview why he wants people to watch.
14: It was a radical Islamist attack in uniform inside the ranks. And so he's going to get a firing squad of soldiers, as it should be. And we'll make sure that people are able to watch it, that it's public, because people need to understand that this is there's serious consequences for these types of things.
13: Now, the last public execution in the U.S. was a hanging in Kentucky back in 1936. According to a recent report from Amnesty International, only two countries in the world do public executions, Iran and Afghanistan, and neither is known to broadcast them. A military law expert says Hassan could sue to try to stop the broadcast. This is also raising questions about how social media companies will treat video of the execution and whether it violates their standards. Sophie?
3: A lot of questions about that. Karen, thank you. Republican Senator Tom Tillis, who voted to confirm Hegseth, called the decision to live stream the execution beyond disgusting. A new ethics filing from President Trump is drawing scrutiny. It shows Trump purchased up to $5 million in SpaceX bonds. And that purchase came just 2 days before he unveiled a new policy on space travel. The report also reveals Trump bought $25 million in shares of Meta before meeting with Mark Zuckerberg. The White House denies any conflict of interest, saying Trump was not personally involved in those transactions. The U.S. ambassador to Greece, Kimberly Guilfoyle, has yet to respond to allegations that she asked a Trump campaign donor to pay her $100,000 credit card bill in order to gain access to administration officials. Guilfoyle joined Secretary of State Marco Rubio in Greece yesterday, but neither commented on the allegations.
4: Candidates in three Senate races squared off on the debate stage last night. Things got personal in Michigan, with Abdul Al-Sayed calling former Congressman Mike Rogers a sock puppet for President Trump. And during a discussion about flock surveillance cameras, Rogers accused Al-Sayed of having ties to terrorist groups.
15: So, and why would that bother you? Well, if you have someone in your family that might be on the
16: watch list. Are you going to go ahead and say that go ahead and say it.
15: You've been tiptoeing around the whole time.
16: Just say it.
15: Let's
16: he
15: open up this can of worms.
17: I'll give you an...
15: I'll tell you what my mother did. She was a small...
16: You go after my mom?
15: I'm not going after your mom. What your mom was working at, I was going after that organization that was indicted for funneling money to Al-Qaeda.
16: Look,
15: that's your mom. My mom worked at a local chamber of commerce. I'll put my mom up any day for that.
16: I'm going after my mom, my sister. Got nothing to actually say about me. I'm a dad and a doctor. I'm trying to get money out of politics,
15: not
16: put money
15: really
16: in your pocket.
4: Al-Sayed also called Rogers a warmonger for supporting the Iran war.
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17: Good morning. Hurricane Isaias peaking this morning in intensity. Could be strong Cat 2, even borderline major hurricane. It does weaken a little bit, but still a dangerous hurricane going into the Florida Panhandle late this evening, somewhere near Pensacola, maybe over to Destin, Florida. We'll watch that. Hurricane warnings along the coast. Watches go well inland. A storm surge of 5 to 7 feet. Then you're looking at a half a foot of rain along the track and heavy rains into the Carolinas, eating it into the Northeast by the end of the weekend. That's your forecast. I'm ABC News senior meteorologist Lee Goldberg.
3: Coming up, what could be the biggest restaurant merger ever? The two chains that could join forces.
18: But first, living a double life. The secret that a popular chef was keeping for years as a fugitive.
3: And later, the wrestler under arrest after a referee dies in the ring.

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3: Reporting from Pacific Palisades, California, I'm David Muir. Wherever the story is, we'll take you there. You're streaming ABC News Live.
4: Back now with a plane overshooting this runway and going over a cliff in Ecuador. Two people on board suffered minor injuries. The plane was transporting cash and valuables for Ecuador's central bank. That cargo has been secured.
5: New details about the alleged gang rape at Cornell University. We've learned one of the men accused in the case was assigned to be what's known as a sober monitor. In that position, he was supposed to prevent underage drinking at the party where Jane Doe claimed she was assaulted. Records show he was the same fraternity brother who sent a Snapchat message inviting others into the room with Jane Doe. A special prosecutor is investigating. All seven men accused deny wrongdoing.
4: Now to San Diego and the fugitive who police say was living a double life as a popular chef.
6: This morning, a popular chef in San Diego who's made multiple appearances on TV is under arrest, accused of living a double life. Authorities revealing he's been on the run for nearly 14 years.
7: Probably the most shocking thing like ever.
6: U.S. Marshals say the man, known as Troy Williams, a chef at Miss B's Coconut Club, is actually 50-year-old Brian Anthony Williams, who's wanted for a kidnapping 1,900 miles away in Iowa.
7: I want to feel a certain way, but then I feel a different way because the Troy we knew is not the same guy that did that, I think.
6: Authorities say Williams was among the suspects who kidnapped, assaulted, and shot a woman back in 2012 and left her in a field in Davenport. U.S. Marshals saying this arrest is a perfect example of those who think they have bested law enforcement and evaded arrest. Marshals remain resolute in the relentless pursuit of the most dangerous offenders. ABC affiliate KGTV interviewed Williams just last year about creative ways to reduce holiday food waste.
8: Why waste food if you don't have to? I grew up poor. So we didn't waste anything. That's why I kind of lean towards being creative.
6: Those who worked with Williams in shock.
7: So it's disturbing, yeah, to find this out because there's a whole situation that happened. And, you know, like it's there's so many mixed emotions.
4: Williams is awaiting extradition to Iowa.
5: Starbucks is now responding to a new report that it's considering a $41 billion merger with Chipotle, which would be the biggest restaurant merger ever. Starbucks calls the report in the Financial Times speculation. A deal would reunite Starbucks CEO with its former company.
4: Coming up, a powdered pre-workout drink being recalled. It could cause heart problems.
5: Also ahead, actress Hayden Panettiere's young daughter goes to court fighting for her mother's estate.

0: I was just screaming.
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3: We're back with a disturbing story from Mexico. A pro wrestler is under arrest after a referee died during his match. The wrestler body slammed the ref before allegedly performing another move, dropping him on his head. Paramedics arrived to the ring and pronounced him dead. The wrestler now faces a manslaughter charge.
4: A pre-workout supplement powder is being recalled because it contains an illegal stimulant. The FDA says rapture powders could cause heart or blood pressure issues. The affected products were sold through May 25th.
3: We turn now to the death of actress Hayden Panettiere. Her young daughter appearing before a judge trying to protect her mother's estate, the subject of an ongoing legal battle. This morning, a judge has given Hayden Panettiere's former fiancé temporary control of her estate. Former heavyweight boxer Vladimir Klitschko and the couple's 11-year-old daughter Kaya appeared in a Los Angeles courtroom yesterday. Kaya is Panettiere's only heir because she died without a will. Klitschko says someone outside the family got into Panettiere's home, took her jewelry, and tried to sell it. And because no one is in charge of the estate, he says they couldn't stop it.
5: The judge's decision was largely controlled by the emergency that the estate didn't have a representative. Their daughter, Kaya, is to receive 100% of the estate, so her father is the natural person to be put in charge.
3: The judge gave Klitschko temporary guardianship of the estate. He can now work with police to get the jewelry back. Panettiere died in August, the coroner ruling it was an accidental overdose from fentanyl and other drugs. Investigators are still looking for whomever supplied them. Kaya has lived full-time with her father since she was a toddler, which Panettiere recently discussed on a podcast.
6: The idea that anybody would think that I would just give away my child and be okay with it is heartbreaking.
7: I knew the most unselfish thing that I could do was to make that hard decision and just try to work on myself.
3: A hearing on permanent guardianship of the estate is in December.
4: Coming up, new research on why certain dogs age faster than others.
3: Plus, how the love of softball helped two

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4: Time to check the pulse. We begin with an emotional homecoming.
5: After spending a historic 10 months at sea, the U.S.

0: USS Abraham Lincoln has returned to San Diego. There were lots of hugs and kisses. And consider this, 122 men on the ship were meeting their newborn babies for the first time yesterday, including electronic technician Larry Kennard.
1: How's it feel in your arms?
2: Oh, great. Like, great. Just feels like home.
0: Their 322-day deployment faced scrutiny after reports of low morale and supply shortages.
3: Next, you could call it softball sisterhood.
0: The two sisters adopted as babies found one another on a softball field in Montana, literally. Now, there's no denying Samantha and Cayenne look alike, but they had no idea they were sisters until Samantha's teammate told her she looked like Cayenne, and then they started talking to each other.
3: They were adopted by different families 400 miles apart, but softball isn't the only thing they have in common. They both played high school volleyball, the same position, and both were number six.
0: Unreal.
3: Next, a sweet moment on Thursday Night Football.
0: Yeah, Tampa Bay got their first win of the season, beating the Cowboys. Rookie quarterback Jalen Daniels had a huge game filling in for Baker Mayfield, making a 64-yard pass. And here's that moment, Daniels and mom exchanging hearts, celebrating his first NFL win.
3: Baseball season could soon be shorter. MLB is pitching a plan to reduce the number of games from 162 to 154 as part of a union deal. As for this season, the Guardians beat the White Sox last night to force a game five in their playoff series. Next, researchers believe they know why big dogs age faster than smaller dogs.
0: Yeah, so this new study found so-called jumping genes might be to blame. They say specific genes they identified can damage DNA and speed up the aging process, and larger dogs suffered more damage.
3: They say the findings could help scientists find new ways to help dogs live longer. Next, Michael Jackson's iconic leather jacket from the Thriller music video could soon be yours.
0: The jacket, signed by Michael himself, is going up for auction in December. It's expected to sell for more than $10 million.
3: Top headlines next.

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2: Checking more top stories, Hurricane Isaias is expected to make landfall near Pensacola, Florida tonight, potentially as a Category 2 storm with a 7-foot storm surge. Coastal flooding and power outages are big concerns.
3: Russia is escalating its drone attacks on civilians in Ukraine. And now, after one of the deadliest attacks of the war, a new push for peace. U.S. negotiators Jared Kushner and Steve Witkoff will meet today with Ukrainian negotiators to discuss new proposals.
2: Former Venezuelan leader Nicolas Maduro and his wife face new charges accused of torturing Americans during his time as president. The allegations include electric shocks and beatings that Maduro approved.
3: Multiple media reports say the Justice Department has launched an investigation into former White House aide Cassidy Hutchinson and decide whether she lied to Congress during her testimony about the January 6th riot. A grand jury is reportedly looking at evidence.
2: Today's weather, the only rain on the map is related to Hurricane Isaias. Hot again across the west, 86 in Denver.
3: And finally, it's a big weekend for the Savannah Bananas.
2: Here's Danny New.
4: It's Banana Ball's greatest show on the biggest stage.
5: On Saturday, the world's most theatrical baseball squad will host an extrava bonanza 11 years in the making.
6: We've built this whole show to be our WrestleMania, our Super Bowl.
5: As the culmination of the Banana Ball Championship League's inaugural season, the Savannah Bananas will compete in the first ever Banana Bowl at Nationals Park in our nation's capital.
6: All six teams are going to be here performing. There's going to be 300 players and cast performing.
5: But before Banana Ball was selling out stadiums with its musical numbers, backflips, and stilts, team owner Jesse Cole says the Bananas' first inning did not see a lot of scoring back in 2016.
6: Within the first few months, we sold two tickets. We got a call that we were out of money. We overdrafted our account. We were missing payroll. We sold our house.
5: So Jesse expanded his vision for nine innings of all-out bananigans, and soon the fans started to fill the ballpark. A decade later, after many years of continually growing tours, this past March, the Bananas even drew 102,000 fans to fill up Kyle Field in Texas. They've also welcomed many special pinch hitters.
7: The Great Hambino!
8: For years I've roamed these empty halls.
5: To Princess Anna herself, Kristen Bell, for a Frozen sing-along in Denver.
6: Did I ever Kristen coming off and we were celebrating because we nailed it. She's like, can I come back? I was like, I'd love for you to come back.
5: But it's the Banana Bowl this weekend that Jesse says is the biggest event in team history.
6: Hopefully this is an event every year that people mark on their calendars.
5: Guys, the Banana Bowl will stream on our parent company Disney's Disney Plus Saturday at 6:30 Eastern, 3:30 Pacific. Jesse says there will be a lot of surprises.
3: Like the costume, Danny. And you can see more of the Bananas this morning on Good Morning America.
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2: Right now on Good Morning America First Look, Hurricane Isaias takes aim at the Gulf Coast. People evacuating. Grocery shelves now empty. What we're expecting when the storm makes landfall tonight.
3: Protests erupting after ICE agents opened fire on a man inside a car with a 5-year-old in the back seat.
2: Reaction this morning after the Pentagon announces it will live stream the execution by firing squad of the Fort Hood shooter, the first public execution in 90 years.
3: Living a double life, the secret that a popular chef was keeping for years as a fugitive.
2: The shocking moment from the world of wrestling. A referee is killed in the ring.
3: An emotional homecoming after 10 months at sea. The USS Abraham Lincoln back home. Dozens of men get to meet their newborn babies for the first time.
2: Plus, the new research on why certain dogs age faster than others.
3: And how the love of softball helped two teenagers realize they were long-lost sisters. This is Good Morning America First Look for Friday, October 9th. Good Friday morning, everyone. I'm Hannah Baton.
2: And I'm Sophie Flay. The Gulf Coast is on alert. A Category 2 hurricane is taking aim.
3: From storm surge to power outages, the effects could last for days or even weeks. And for the rest of the country, we could see an impact at the gas pump.
10: Hurricane Isaias strengthening to a Category 2 storm as it closes in on the Gulf Coast, with winds topping 100 miles per hour. It's expected to make landfall near Pensacola, Florida tonight or early tomorrow. The rain already coming down in St. Petersburg, and more is on the way. Forecasters warning of up to 15 inches of rain in some areas, with storm surge up to 7 feet and possible tornadoes. States of emergency now declared in parts of Alabama, Florida, and Georgia as communities brace for flooding, damaging winds, and potentially long-lasting power outages.
7: 6,000 utility linemen and restoration personnel are standing by to support power restoration during the storm.
10: Businesses boarding up, some residents under mandatory evacuation orders, others filling up sandbags, rushing to stock up on groceries, many shelves already bare. Water and toilet paper hard to find.
11: I couldn't get a lot of stuff because it sold out.
10: Gas stations facing long lines, some even running out of fuel. The storm also disrupting oil production in the Gulf as companies evacuate offshore rigs.
12: We don't know if or how long these refineries are going to be shut down. But if they do sustain significant damage and are down for weeks or months, then we could see gasoline and diesel prices increase about 5 or 7 cents a gallon.
3: Some Florida airports are shutting down, while Amtrak services in parts of Louisiana and Alabama are also disrupted. We'll check your forecast in a few moments.
2: And breaking overnight, mandatory evacuation orders were in effect as crews fight a fast-moving wildfire northwest of Los Angeles, which shut down the 5 freeway for a time. The fire, fueled by dry conditions after days of extreme heat, about 150 acres burned so far.
3: The other big story this morning, a man shot by ICE in New York City. He was shot inside an SUV with a child in the back seat. Here's ABC's Andrea Fujii.
13: Overnight, protesters gathering outside the New York City hospital where a man was recovering after being shot by ICE agents. The shooting came during an immigration enforcement operation.
14: You heard that. It was really quick. It was boom, boom, boom, boom, boom.
13: Police say ICE fired at least 7 rounds through the windshield of the suspect's SUV while the man's 5-year-old son was in the back seat. The suspect seen lying in the street, bleeding but conscious after being pulled from his vehicle. The boy unharmed. New York's police commissioner identified the suspect as 28-year-old Oscar Belgal. Homeland Security says he's in the country illegally from the Dominican Republic, has a prior criminal conviction for grand larceny, and has ties to a gang who shot a Customs and Border Patrol officer last year. Homeland Security confirms during the incident, an ICE officer discharged his weapon. ICE officers immediately rendered aid. New York's mayor says he spoke with President Trump trying to get Belgal released but was unsuccessful.
15: We know that ICE is rotten to its core. Today's shooting is only further devastating confirmation of what we have long known, which is that ICE operates with impunity, that they sow chaos and terror across our country, that they have killed far more of our neighbors than they could ever have claimed to save.
13: Sources say ICE has recently increased its target number of arrests nationwide from 2,000 per day to 3,000. But officials say there are no arrest quotas, and they're defending the agents in the New York shooting, saying when dangerous illegal aliens are released back onto the streets by radical sanctuary politicians, our officers are forced to make arrests at large in the community in unpredictable and dangerous environments.
2: The mayor says Oscar Belgal was taken from the hospital by agents, but it wasn't clear overnight where he was taken. His son is with family members. Sophie, Hannah.
3: Andrea, thanks. President Trump has reportedly ordered the Pentagon to draw up plans for 3 days of intense strikes against Iran. That's according to the New York Times. But the president has said he will not launch any major strike until after the midterm elections. Meanwhile, oil prices rose yesterday after Iran-backed Houthi rebels claimed responsibility for attacking an airport in Saudi Arabia. The Pentagon says it will live stream the execution of the man who went on a shooting rampage at Fort Hood in 2009. It'll be the first time in 90 years the public will be allowed to watch someone get executed. ABC's Karen Hua has more on that this morning. Karen, good morning.
16: Hannah, good morning. The Pentagon has not said where people will be able to watch or how, but they confirmed the execution will be streamed online. Nidal Hassan was an Army psychiatrist who opened fire on his fellow soldiers at Fort Hood, killing 13 people. President Trump has now approved Hassan's execution by firing squad. This will be the military's first execution in more than 60 years. Defense Secretary Pete Hegseth has scheduled it for December 3rd, a Thursday, at 1 p.m. at Fort Hood, the same day of the week, the same hour, in the same place as the mass shooting. Hegseth explained in a recent interview why he wants people to watch.
17: It was a radical Islamist attack in uniform inside the ranks. And so he's going to get a firing squad of soldiers, as it should be. And we'll make sure that people are able to watch it, that it's public, because people need to understand that this is there's serious consequences for these types of things.
16: Now, the last public execution in the U.S. was a hanging in Kentucky back in 1936. According to a recent report from Amnesty International, only two countries in the world do public executions, Iran and Afghanistan, and neither is known to broadcast them. A military law expert says Hassan could sue to try to stop the broadcast. This is also raising questions about how social media companies will treat video of the execution and whether it violates their standards. Sophie?
18: A lot of questions about that. Karen, thank you. Republican Senator Tom Tillis, who voted to confirm Hegseth, called the decision to live stream the execution beyond disgusting. A new ethics filing from President Trump is drawing scrutiny. It shows Trump purchased up to $5 million in SpaceX bonds. And that purchase came just 2 days before he unveiled a new policy on space travel. The report also reveals Trump bought $25 million in shares of Meta before meeting with Mark Zuckerberg. The White House denies any conflict of interest, saying Trump was not personally involved in those transactions. The U.S. ambassador to Greece, Kimberly Guilfoyle, has yet to respond to allegations that she asked a Trump campaign donor to pay her $100,000 credit card bill in order to gain access to administration officials. Guilfoyle joined Secretary of State Marco Rubio in Greece yesterday, but neither commented on the allegations.
19: Candidates in three Senate races squared off on the debate stage last night. Things got personal in Michigan, with Abdul Al-Sayed calling former Congressman Mike Rogers a sock puppet for President Trump. And during a discussion about flock surveillance cameras, Rogers accused Al-Sayed of having ties to terrorist groups.
20: And why would that bother you? Well, if you have someone in your family that might be on the watch list.
21: Are you going to go ahead and say that go ahead and say it.
20: You've been tiptoeing around the whole time.
21: Just say it.
20: Let's
21: he
20: open
21: wants
20: up this can of worms.
22: I'll give you an...
20: I'll tell you what my mother did. She was a small...
21: You go after my mom?
20: I'm not going after your mom. Maybe that's exactly what your mom was working at, I was going after that organization that was indicted for funneling money to Al-Qaeda.
21: Look,
20: that's your mom. My mom worked at a local chamber of commerce. I'll put my mom up any day for that.
21: I was going after my mom, my sister. Got nothing to actual say about me. I'm a dad and a doctor. I'm trying to get money out of politics,
20: not
21: put money
20: really
21: in your pocket.
19: Al-Sayed also called Rogers a warmonger for supporting the Iran war.
18: Time now for your Friday weather.
23: Good morning. Hurricane Isaias peaking this morning in intensity. Could be strong Cat 2, even borderline major hurricane. It does weaken a little bit, but still a dangerous hurricane going into the Florida Panhandle late this evening, somewhere near Pensacola, maybe over to Destin, Florida. We'll watch that. Hurricane warnings along the coast. Watches go well inland. A storm surge of 5 to 7 feet. Then you're looking at a half a foot of rain along the track and heavy rains into the Carolinas, eating it into the Northeast by the end of the weekend. That's your forecast. I'm ABC News senior meteorologist Lee Goldberg.
19: Coming up, what could be the biggest restaurant merger ever? The two chains that could join forces.
18: But first, living a double life, the secret that a popular chef was keeping for years as a fugitive.
19: And later, the wrestler under arrest after a referee dies in the ring.

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2: I'm Selena Wang in Beijing for the historic Trump-Xi summit. Wherever the story is, we'll take you there. 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
3: Back now with a plane overshooting this runway and going over a cliff in Ecuador. Two people on board suffered minor injuries. The plane was transporting cash and valuables for Ecuador's central bank. That cargo has been secured.
4: New details about the alleged gang rape at Cornell University. We've learned one of the men accused in the case was assigned to be what's known as a sober monitor. In that position, he was supposed to prevent underage drinking at the party where Jane Doe claimed she was assaulted. Records show he was the same fraternity brother who sent a Snapchat message inviting others into the room with Jane Doe. A special prosecutor is investigating. All seven men accused deny wrongdoing.
3: Now to San Diego and the fugitive who police say was living a double life as a popular chef.
5: This morning, a popular chef in San Diego who's made multiple appearances on TV is under arrest, accused of living a double life. Authorities revealing he's been on the run for nearly 14 years.
6: It's probably the most shocking thing, like, ever.
5: U.S. Marshals say the man, known as Troy Williams, a chef at Miss B's Coconut Club, is actually 50-year-old Brian Anthony Williams, who's wanted for a kidnapping 1,900 miles away in Iowa.
6: I want to feel a certain way, but then I feel a different way because the Troy we knew is not the same guy that did that, I think.
5: Authorities say Williams was among the suspects who kidnapped, assaulted, and shot a woman back in 2012 and left her in a field in Davenport. U.S. Marshals saying this arrest is a perfect example of those who think they have bested law enforcement and evaded arrest. Marshals remain resolute in the relentless pursuit of the most dangerous offenders. ABC affiliate KGTV interviewed Williams just last year about creative ways to reduce holiday food waste.
7: Why waste food if you don't have to? I grew up poor. So we didn't waste anything. That's why I kind of lean towards being creative.
5: Those who worked with Williams in shock.
6: So it's disturbing, just to find this out, because there's a whole situation that happened. And, you know, like, it's there's so many mixed emotions.
3: Williams is awaiting extradition to Iowa.
4: Starbucks is now responding to a new report that it's considering a $41 billion merger with Chipotle, which would be the biggest restaurant merger ever. Starbucks calls the report in the Financial Times speculation. A deal would reunite Starbucks CEO with its former company.
3: Coming up, a powdered pre-workout drink being recalled. It could cause heart problems.
4: Also ahead, actress Hayden Panettiere's young daughter goes to court fighting for her mother's estate.

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1: We're back with a disturbing story from Mexico. A pro wrestler is under arrest after a referee died during his match. The wrestler body slammed the ref before allegedly performing another move, dropping him on his head. Paramedics arrived to the ring and pronounced him dead. The wrestler now faces a manslaughter charge.
2: A pre-workout supplement powder is being recalled because it contains an illegal stimulant. The FDA says rapture powders could cause heart or blood pressure issues. The affected products were sold through May 25th.
1: We turn now to the death of actress Hayden Panettiere, her young daughter appearing before a judge trying to protect her mother's estate, the subject of an ongoing legal battle. This morning, a judge has given Hayden Panettiere's former fiancé temporary control of her estate. Former heavyweight boxer Vladimir Klitschko and the couple's 11-year-old daughter Kaya appeared in a Los Angeles courtroom yesterday. Kaya is Panettiere's only heir because she died without a will. Klitschko says someone outside the family got into Panettiere's home, took her jewelry, and tried to sell it. And because no one is in charge of the estate, he says they couldn't stop it.
3: The judge's decision was largely controlled by the emergency that the estate didn't have a representative. Their daughter, Kaya, is to receive 100% of the estate, so her father is the natural person to be put in charge.
1: The judge gave Klitschko temporary guardianship of the estate. He can now work with police to get the jewelry back. Panettiere died in August, the coroner ruling it was an accidental overdose from fentanyl and other drugs. Investigators are still looking for whomever supplied them. Kaya has lived full-time with her father since she was a toddler, which Panettiere recently discussed on a podcast.
4: The idea that anybody would think that I would just give away my child and be okay with it is heartbreaking.
5: I knew the most unselfish thing that I could do was to make that hard decision and just try to work on myself.
1: A hearing on permanent guardianship of the estate is in December.
2: Coming up, new research on why certain dogs age faster than others.
1: Plus, how the love of softball helped two.

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2: Time to check the pulse. We begin with an emotional homecoming.
3: After spending a historic 10 months at sea, the USS Abraham Lincoln has returned to San Diego. There were lots of hugs and kisses. And consider this, 122 men on the ship were meeting their newborn babies for the first time yesterday, including electronic technician Larry Kenner.
4: How's it feel in your arms?
5: Oh, great. Like, great. It just feels like home.
3: Their 322-day deployment faced scrutiny after reports of low morale and supply shortages.
2: Next, you could call it softball sisterhood.
3: So two sisters adopted as babies found one another on a softball field in Montana, literally. Now, there's no denying Samantha and Cayenne look alike, but they had no idea they were sisters until Samantha's teammate told her she looked like Cayenne, and then they started talking to each other.
2: They were adopted by different families 400 miles apart, but softball isn't the only thing they have in common. They both played high school volleyball, the same position, and both were number six.
3: Unreal.
2: Next, a sweet moment on Thursday Night Football.
3: Yeah, Tampa Bay got their first win of the season, beating the Cowboys. Rookie quarterback Jalen Daniels had a huge game filling in for Baker Mayfield, making a 64-yard pass. And here's that moment, Daniels and mom exchanging hearts, celebrating his first NFL win.
2: Baseball season could soon be shorter. MLB is pitching a plan to reduce the number of games from 162 to 154 as part of a union deal. As for this season, the Guardians beat the White Sox last night to force a game five in their playoff series. Next, researchers believe they know why big dogs age faster than smaller dogs.
3: Yeah, so this new study found so-called jumping genes might be to blame. They say specific genes they identified can damage DNA and speed up the aging process, and larger dogs suffered more damage.
2: They say the findings could help scientists find new ways to help dogs live longer. Next, Michael Jackson's iconic leather jacket from the Thriller music video could soon be yours.
3: The jacket, signed by Michael himself, is going up for auction in December. It's expected to sell for more than $10 million.
2: Top headlines next.

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1: Checking more top stories, Hurricane Isaias is expected to make landfall near Pensacola, Florida tonight, potentially as a Category 2 storm with a 7-foot storm surge. Coastal flooding and power outages are big concerns.
2: Russia is escalating its drone attacks on civilians in Ukraine, and now, after one of the deadliest attacks of the war, a new push for peace. U.S. negotiators Jared Kushner and Steve Witkoff will meet today with Ukrainian negotiators to discuss new proposals.
1: Former Venezuelan leader Nicolas Maduro and his wife face new charges accused of torturing Americans during his time as president. The allegations include electric shocks and beatings that Maduro approved.
2: Multiple media reports say the Justice Department has launched an investigation into former White House aide Cassidy Hutchinson and decide whether she lied to Congress during her testimony about the January 6th riot. A grand jury is reportedly looking at evidence.
1: Today's weather, the only rain on the map is related to Hurricane Isaias. Hot again across the west, 86 in Denver.
2: And finally, it's a big weekend for the Savannah Bananas.
1: Here's Danny New.
3: It's Banana Ball's greatest show on the biggest stage.
4: On Saturday, the world's most theatrical baseball squad will host an extrava bonanza 11 years in the making.
5: We've built this whole show to be our WrestleMania, our Super Bowl.
4: As the culmination of the Banana Ball Championship League's inaugural season, the Savannah Bananas will compete in the first ever Banana Bowl at Nationals Park in our nation's capital.
5: All six teams are going to be here performing. There's going to be 300 players and cast performing.
4: But before Banana Ball was selling out stadiums with its musical numbers, backflips, and stilts, team owner Jesse Cole says the Bananas' first inning did not see a lot of scoring back in 2016.
5: Within the first few months, we sold two tickets. We got a call that we were out of money. We overdrafted our account. We were missing payroll. We sold our house.
4: So Jesse expanded his vision for nine innings of all-out bananigans, and soon the fans started to fill the ballpark. A decade later, after many years of continually growing tours, this past March, the Bananas even drew 102,000 fans to fill up Kyle Field in Texas. They've also welcomed many special pinch hitters.
6: The Great Hambino!
7: For years I've roamed these empty halls.
4: To Princess Anna herself, Kristen Bell, for a Frozen sing-along in Denver.
5: I remember Kristen coming off and we were celebrating because we nailed it. She's like, can I come back? I was like, I'd love for you to come back.
4: But it's the Banana Bowl this weekend that Jesse says is the biggest event in team history.
5: Hopefully this is an event every year that people mark on their calendars.
4: Guys, the Banana Bowl will stream on our parent company Disney's Disney Plus Saturday at 6:30 Eastern, 3:30 Pacific. Jesse says there will be a lot of surprises.
2: Like the costume, Danny. And you can see more of the Bananas this morning on Good Morning America.
1: That's your GMA First Look. 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
1: Right now on Good Morning America First Look, Hurricane Isaias takes aim at the Gulf Coast. People evacuating. Grocery shelves now empty. What we're expecting when the storm makes landfall tonight.
2: Protests erupting after ICE agents opened fire on a man inside a car with a 5-year-old in the back seat.
1: Reaction this morning after the Pentagon announces it will live stream the execution by firing squad of the Fort Hood shooter, the first public execution in 90 years.
2: Living a double life, the secret that a popular chef was keeping for years as a fugitive.
1: The shocking moment from the world of wrestling. A referee is killed in the ring.
2: An emotional homecoming after 10 months at sea. The USS Abraham Lincoln back home. Dozens of men get to meet their newborn babies for the first time.
1: Plus, the new research on why certain dogs age faster than others.
2: And how the love of softball helped two teenagers realize they were long-lost sisters. This is Good Morning America First Look for Friday, October 9th. Good Friday morning, everyone. I'm Hannah Baton.
1: And I'm Sophie Flay. The Gulf Coast is on alert. A Category 2 hurricane is taking aim.
2: From storm surge to power outages, the effects could last for days or even weeks. And for the rest of the country, we could see an impact at the gas pump.
9: Hurricane Isaias strengthening to a Category 2 storm as it closes in on the Gulf Coast, with winds topping 100 miles per hour. It's expected to make landfall near Pensacola, Florida tonight or early tomorrow. The rain already coming down in St. Petersburg, and more is on the way. Forecasters warning of up to 15 inches of rain in some areas, with storm surge up to 7 feet and possible tornadoes. States of emergency now declared in parts of Alabama, Florida, and Georgia as communities brace for flooding, damaging winds, and potentially long-lasting power outages.
0: 6,000 utility linemen and restoration personnel are standing by to support power restoration during the storm.
9: Businesses boarding up, some residents under mandatory evacuation orders, others filling up sandbags, rushing to stock up on groceries, many shelves already bare. Water and toilet paper hard to find.
6: I couldn't get a lot of stuff because it sold out.
9: Gas stations facing long lines, some even running out of fuel. The storm also disrupting oil production in the Gulf as companies evacuate offshore rigs.
10: We don't know if or how long these refineries are going to be shut down. But if they do sustain significant damage and are down for weeks or months, then we could see gasoline and diesel prices increase about 5 or 7 cents a gallon.
2: Some Florida airports are shutting down, while Amtrak services in parts of Louisiana and Alabama are also disrupted. We'll check your forecast in a few moments.
11: And breaking overnight, mandatory evacuation orders were in effect as crews fight a fast-moving wildfire northwest of Los Angeles, which shut down the 5 freeway for a time. The fire, fueled by dry conditions after days of extreme heat, about 150 acres burned so far.
2: The other big story this morning, a man shot by ICE in New York City. He was shot inside an SUV with a child in the back seat. Here's ABC's Andrea Fujii.
12: Overnight, protesters gathering outside the New York City hospital where a man was recovering after being shot by ICE agents. The shooting came during an immigration enforcement operation.
13: You heard that. It was really quick. It was boom, boom, boom, boom, boom.
12: Police say ICE fired at least 7 rounds through the windshield of the suspect's SUV while the man's 5-year-old son was in the back seat. The suspect seen lying in the street, bleeding but conscious after being pulled from his vehicle. The boy unharmed. New York's police commissioner identified the suspect as 28-year-old Oscar Belgal. Homeland Security says he's in the country illegally from the Dominican Republic, has a prior criminal conviction for grand larceny, and has ties to a gang who shot a Customs and Border Patrol officer last year. Homeland Security confirms during the incident, an ICE officer discharged his weapon. ICE officers immediately rendered aid. New York's mayor says he spoke with President Trump trying to get Belgal released but was unsuccessful.
14: We know that ICE is rotten to its core. Today's shooting is only further devastating confirmation of what we have long known, which is that ICE operates with impunity, that they sow chaos and terror across our country, that they have killed far more of our neighbors than they could ever have claimed to save.
12: Sources say ICE has recently increased its target number of arrests nationwide from 2,000 per day to 3,000. But officials say there are no arrest quotas, and they're defending the agents in the New York shooting, saying when dangerous illegal aliens are released back onto the streets by radical sanctuary politicians, our officers are forced to make arrests at large in the community in unpredictable and dangerous environments.
11: The mayor says Oscar Belgal was taken from the hospital by agents, but it wasn't clear overnight where he was taken. His son is with family members. Sophie, Hannah.
2: Andrea, thanks. President Trump has reportedly ordered the Pentagon to draw up plans for 3 days of intense strikes against Iran. That's according to the New York Times. But the president has said he will not launch any major strike until after the midterm elections. Meanwhile, oil prices rose yesterday after Iran-backed Houthi rebels claimed responsibility for attacking an airport in Saudi Arabia. The Pentagon says it will live stream the execution of the man who went on a shooting rampage at Fort Hood in 2009. It'll be the first time in 90 years the public will be allowed to watch someone get executed. ABC's Karen Hua has more on that this morning. Karen, good morning.
15: Hannah, good morning. The Pentagon has not said where people will be able to watch or how, but they confirmed the execution will be streamed online. Nidal Hassan was an army psychiatrist who opened fire on his fellow soldiers at Fort Hood, killing 13 people. President Trump has now approved Hassan's execution by firing squad. This will be the military's first execution in more than 60 years. Defense Secretary Pete Hegseth has scheduled it for December 3rd, a Thursday, at 1 p.m. at Fort Hood, the same day of the week, the same hour, in the same place as the mass shooting. Hegseth explained in a recent interview why he wants people to watch.
16: It was a radical Islamist attack in uniform inside the ranks. And so he's going to get a firing squad of soldiers, as it should be. And we'll make sure that people are able to watch it, that it's public, because people need to understand that this is there's serious consequences for these types of things.
15: Now, the last public execution in the U.S. was a hanging in Kentucky back in 1936. According to a recent report from Amnesty International, only two countries in the world do public executions, Iran and Afghanistan, and neither is known to broadcast them. A military law expert says Hassan could sue to try to stop the broadcast. This is also raising questions about how social media companies will treat video of the execution and whether it violates their standards. Sophie?
17: A lot of questions about that. Karen, thank you. Republican Senator Tom Tillis, who voted to confirm Hegseth, called the decision to live stream the execution beyond disgusting. A new ethics filing from President Trump is drawing scrutiny. It shows Trump purchased up to $5 million in SpaceX bonds, and that purchase came just 2 days before he unveiled a new policy on space travel. The report also reveals Trump bought $25 million in shares of Meta before meeting with Mark Zuckerberg. The White House denies any conflict of interest, saying Trump was not personally involved in those transactions. The U.S. ambassador to Greece, Kimberly Guilfoyle, has yet to respond to allegations that she asked a Trump campaign donor to pay her $100,000 credit card bill in order to gain access to administration officials. Guilfoyle joined Secretary of State Marco Rubio in Greece yesterday, but neither commented on the allegations.
18: Candidates in three Senate races squared off on the debate stage last night. Things got personal in Michigan, with Abdul Al-Sayed calling former Congressman Mike Rogers a sock puppet for President Trump. And during a discussion about flock surveillance cameras, Rogers accused Al-Sayed of having ties to terrorist groups.
19: So, and why would that bother you? Well, if you have someone in your family that might be on the
20: Are you going to go ahead and say that go ahead and say it.
19: You've been tiptoeing around the whole time.
20: Just say it.
19: Let's he open wants up this can of worms.
21: I'll give you.
19: I'll tell you what my mother did. She was a small.
20: You go after my mom?
19: I'm not going after your mom. Exactly what your mom was working at, I was going off to that organization that was indicted for funneling money to Al-Qaeda. Look, that's your mom. My mom worked at a local chamber of commerce. I'll put my mom up any day for that.
20: I'm going after my mom, my sister. Got nothing to actually say about me. I'm a dad and a doctor. I'm trying to get money out of politics,
19: not
20: put money
19: really
20: in your pocket.
18: Al-Sayed also called Rogers a warmonger for supporting the Iran war.
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22: Good morning. Hurricane Isaias peaking this morning in intensity. Could be strong Cat 2, even borderline major hurricane. It does weaken a little bit, but still a dangerous hurricane going into the Florida Panhandle late this evening. Somewhere near Pensacola, maybe over to Destin, Florida. We'll watch that. Hurricane warnings along the coast. Watches go well inland. A storm surge of 5 to 7 feet. Then you're looking at a half a foot of rain along the track and heavy rains into the Carolinas, even getting into the Northeast by the end of the weekend. That's your forecast. I'm ABC News senior meteorologist Lee Goldberg.
18: Coming up, what could be the biggest restaurant merger ever? The two chains that could join forces.
17: But first, living a double life. The secret that a popular chef was keeping for years as a fugitive.
18: And later, the wrestler under arrest after a referee dies in the ring.

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2: On a matcha farm in the Uji region of Japan, I'm Gigi Chang. 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
3: Back now with a plane overshooting this runway and going over a cliff in Ecuador. Two people on board suffered minor injuries. The plane was transporting cash and valuables for Ecuador's central bank. That cargo has been secured.
4: New details about the alleged gang rape at Cornell University. We've learned one of the men accused in the case was assigned to be what's known as a sober monitor. In that position, he was supposed to prevent underage drinking at the party where Jane Doe claimed she was assaulted. Records show he was the same fraternity brother who sent a Snapchat message inviting others into the room with Jane Doe. A special prosecutor is investigating. All seven men accused deny wrongdoing.
3: Now to San Diego and the fugitive who police say was living a double life as a popular chef.
5: This morning, a popular chef in San Diego who's made multiple appearances on TV is under arrest, accused of living a double life. Authorities revealing he's been on the run for nearly 14 years.
6: It's probably the most shocking thing, like, ever.
5: U.S. Marshals say the man, known as Troy Williams, a chef at Miss B's Coconut Club, is actually 50-year-old Brian Anthony Williams, who's wanted for a kidnapping 1,900 miles away in Iowa.
6: I want to feel a certain way, but then I feel a different way because the Troy we knew is not the same guy that did that, I think.
5: Authorities say Williams was among the suspects who kidnapped, assaulted, and shot a woman back in 2012 and left her in a field in Davenport. U.S. Marshals saying this arrest is a perfect example of those who think they have bested law enforcement and evaded arrest. Marshals remain resolute in the relentless pursuit of the most dangerous offenders. ABC affiliate KGTV interviewed Williams just last year about creative ways to reduce holiday food waste.
7: Why waste food if you don't have to? I grew up poor, so we didn't waste anything. That's why I kind of lean towards being creative.
5: Those who worked with Williams in shock.
6: So it's disturbing, yeah, just to find this out, because there's a whole situation that happened, and, you know, like, it's there's so many mixed emotions.
3: Williams is awaiting extradition to Iowa.
4: Starbucks is now responding to a new report that it's considering a $41 billion merger with Chipotle, which would be the biggest restaurant merger ever. Starbucks calls the report in the Financial Times speculation. A deal would reunite Starbucks CEO with its former company.
3: Coming up, a powdered pre-workout drink being recalled. It could cause heart problems.
4: Also ahead, actress Hayden Panettiere's young daughter goes to court fighting for her mother's estate.

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1: We're back with a disturbing story from Mexico. A pro wrestler is under arrest after a referee died during his match. The wrestler body slammed the ref before allegedly performing another move, dropping him on his head. Paramedics arrived to the ring and pronounced him dead. The wrestler now faces a manslaughter charge.
2: A pre-workout supplement powder is being recalled because it contains an illegal stimulant. The FDA says rapture powders could cause heart or blood pressure issues. The affected products were sold through May 25th.
1: We turn now to the death of actress Hayden Panettiere, her young daughter appearing before a judge trying to protect her mother's estate, the subject of an ongoing legal battle. This morning, a judge has given Hayden Panettiere's former fiancé temporary control of her estate. Former heavyweight boxer Vladimir Klitschko and the couple's 11-year-old daughter Kaya appeared in a Los Angeles courtroom yesterday. Kaya is Panettiere's only heir because she died without a will. Klitschko says someone outside the family got into Panettiere's home, took her jewelry, and tried to sell it. And because no one is in charge of the estate, he says they couldn't stop it.
3: The judge's decision was largely controlled by the emergency that the estate didn't have a representative. Their daughter, Kaya, is to receive 100% of the estate, so her father is the natural person to be put in charge.
1: The judge gave Klitschko temporary guardianship of the estate. He can now work with police to get the jewelry back. Panettiere died in August, the coroner ruling it was an accidental overdose from fentanyl and other drugs. Investigators are still looking for whomever supplied them. Kaya has lived full-time with her father since she was a toddler, which Panettiere recently discussed on a podcast.
4: The idea that anybody would think that I would just give away my child and be okay with it is heartbreaking. I knew the most unselfish thing that I could do was to make that hard decision and just try to work on myself.
1: A hearing on permanent guardianship of the estate is in December.
2: Coming up, new research on why certain dogs age faster than others.
1: Plus, how the love of softball helped two teens...

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1: Time to check the pulse. We begin with an emotional homecoming. After spending a historic 10 months at sea, the USS Abraham Lincoln has returned to San Diego. There were lots of hugs and kisses. And consider this, 122 men on the ship were meeting their newborn babies for the first time yesterday, including electronic technician Larry Kennard.
2: How's it feel in your arms?
3: Oh, great. Like, great. Just feels like home.
1: Their 322-day deployment faced scrutiny after reports of low morale and supply shortages. Next, you could call it softball sisterhood.

0: So two sisters adopted as babies found one another on a softball field in Montana, literally. Now, there's no denying Samantha and Cayenne look alike, but they had no idea they were sisters until Samantha's teammate told her she looked like Cayenne, and then they started talking to each other.
1: They were adopted by different families 400 miles apart, but softball isn't the only thing they have in common. They both played high school volleyball, the same position, and both were number six.
0: Unreal.
1: Next, a sweet moment on Thursday Night Football.
0: Yeah, Tampa Bay got their first win of the season, beating the Cowboys. Rookie quarterback Jalen Daniels had a huge game filling in for Baker Mayfield, making a 64-yard pass. And here's that moment, Daniels and mom exchanging hearts, celebrating his first NFL win.
1: Baseball season could soon be shorter. MLB is pitching a plan to reduce the number of games from 162 to 154 as part of a union deal. As for this season, the Guardians beat the White Sox last night to force a Game 5 in their playoff series. Next, researchers believe they know why big dogs age faster than smaller dogs.
0: Yeah, so this new study found so-called jumping genes might be to blame. They say specific genes they identified can damage DNA and speed up the aging process, and larger dogs suffered more damage.
1: They say the findings could help scientists find new ways to help dogs live longer. Next, Michael Jackson's iconic leather jacket from the Thriller music video could soon be yours.
0: The jacket, signed by Michael himself, is going up for auction in December. It's expected to sell for more than $10 million.
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1: Checking more top stories, Hurricane Isaias is expected to make landfall near Pensacola, Florida tonight, potentially as a Category 2 storm with a 7-foot storm surge. Coastal flooding and power outages are big concerns.
2: Russia is escalating its drone attacks on civilians in Ukraine. And now, after one of the deadliest attacks of the war, a new push for peace. U.S. negotiators Jared Kushner and Steve Witkoff will meet today with Ukrainian negotiators to discuss new proposals.
1: Former Venezuelan leader Nicolas Maduro and his wife face new charges accused of torturing Americans during his time as president. The allegations include electric shocks and beatings that Maduro approved.
2: Multiple media reports say the Justice Department has launched an investigation into former White House aide Cassidy Hutchinson and decide whether she lied to Congress during her testimony about the January 6th riot. A grand jury is reportedly looking at evidence.
1: Today's weather, the only rain on the map is related to Hurricane Isaias. Hot again across the west, 86 in Denver.
2: And finally, it's a big weekend for the Savannah Bananas.
1: Here's Danny New.
3: It's Banana Ball's greatest show on the biggest stage.
4: On Saturday, the world's most theatrical baseball squad will host an extrava bonanza 11 years in the making.
5: We've built this whole show to be our WrestleMania, our Super Bowl.
4: As the culmination of the Banana Ball Championship League's inaugural season, the Savannah Bananas will compete in the first ever Banana Bowl at Nationals Park in our nation's capital.
5: All six teams are going to be here performing. There's going to be 300 players and cast performing.
4: But before Banana Ball was selling out stadiums with its musical numbers, backflips, and stilts, team owner Jesse Cole says the Bananas' first inning did not see a lot of scoring back in 2016.
5: Within the first few months, we sold two tickets. We got a call that we were out of money. We overdrafted our account. We were missing payroll. We sold our house.
4: So Jesse expanded his vision for nine innings of all-out bananigans, and soon the fans started to fill the ballpark. A decade later, after many years of continually growing tours, this past March, the Bananas even drew 102,000 fans to fill up Kyle Field in Texas. They've also welcomed many special pinch hitters.
6: The Great Hambino!
7: For years I've roamed these empty halls.
4: To Princess Anna herself, Kristen Bell, for a Frozen sing-along in Denver.
5: Did I ever Kristen coming off and we were celebrating because we nailed it. She's like, can I come back? I was like, I'd love for you to come back.
4: But it's the Banana Bowl this weekend that Jesse says is the biggest event in team history.
5: Hopefully this is an event every year that people mark on their calendars.
8: Guys, the Banana Bowl will stream on our parent company Disney's Disney Plus Saturday at 6:30 Eastern, 3:30 Pacific. Jesse says there will be a lot of surprises.
2: Like the costume, Danny. And you can see more of the Bananas this morning on Good Morning America.
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1: Right now on Good Morning America First Look, Hurricane Isaias takes aim at the Gulf Coast. People evacuating. Grocery shelves now empty. What we're expecting when the storm makes landfall tonight.
2: Protests erupting after ICE agents opened fire on a man inside a car with a 5-year-old in the back seat.
1: Reaction this morning after the Pentagon announces it will live stream the execution by firing squad of the Fort Hood shooter, the first public execution in 90 years.
2: Living a double life, the secret that a popular chef was keeping for years as a fugitive.
1: The shocking moment from the world of wrestling. A referee is killed in the ring.
2: An emotional homecoming after 10 months at sea. The USS Abraham Lincoln back home. Dozens of men get to meet their newborn babies for the first time.
1: Plus, the new research on why certain dogs age faster than others.
2: And how the love of softball helped two teenagers realize they were long-lost sisters. This is Good Morning America First Look for Friday, October 9th. Good Friday morning, everyone. I'm Hannah Baton.
1: And I'm Sophie Flay. The Gulf Coast is on alert. A Category 2 hurricane is taking aim.
2: From storm surge to power outages, the effects could last for days or even weeks. And for the rest of the country, we could see an impact at the gas pump.
10: Hurricane Isaias strengthening to a Category 2 storm as it closes in on the Gulf Coast, with winds topping 100 miles per hour. It's expected to make landfall near Pensacola, Florida tonight or early tomorrow. The rain already coming down in St. Petersburg, and more is on the way. Forecasters warning of up to 15 inches of rain in some areas, with storm surge up to 7 feet and possible tornadoes. States of emergency now declared in parts of Alabama, Florida, and Georgia as communities brace for flooding, damaging winds, and potentially long-lasting power outages.
0: 6,000 utility linemen and restoration personnel are standing by to support power restoration during the storm.
10: Businesses boarding up, some residents under mandatory evacuation orders, others filling up sandbags, rushing to stock up on groceries, many shelves already bare. Water and toilet paper hard to find.
6: I couldn't get a lot of stuff because it sold out.
10: Gas stations facing long lines, some even running out of fuel. The storm also disrupting oil production in the Gulf as companies evacuate offshore rigs.
11: We don't know if or how long these refineries are going to be shut down. But if they do sustain significant damage and are down for weeks or months, then we could see gasoline and diesel prices increase about 5 or 7 cents a gallon.
2: Some Florida airports are shutting down, while Amtrak services in parts of Louisiana and Alabama are also disrupted. We'll check your forecast in a few moments.
1: And breaking overnight, mandatory evacuation orders were in effect as crews fight a fast-moving wildfire northwest of Los Angeles, which shut down the 5 freeway for a time. The fire, fueled by dry conditions after days of extreme heat, about 150 acres burned so far.
2: The other big story this morning, a man shot by ICE in New York City. He was shot inside an SUV with a child in the back seat. Here's ABC's Andrea Fujii.
12: Overnight, protesters gathering outside the New York City hospital where a man was recovering after being shot by ICE agents. The shooting came during an immigration enforcement operation.
13: It was really quick. It was boom, boom, boom, boom, boom.
12: Police say ICE fired at least 7 rounds through the windshield of the suspect's SUV while the man's 5-year-old son was in the back seat. The suspect seen lying in the street, bleeding but conscious after being pulled from his vehicle. The boy unharmed. New York's police commissioner identified the suspect as 28-year-old Oscar Belgal. Homeland Security says he's in the country illegally from the Dominican Republic, has a prior criminal conviction for grand larceny, and has ties to a gang who shot a Customs and Border Patrol officer last year. Homeland Security confirms during the incident, an ICE officer discharged his weapon. ICE officers immediately rendered aid. New York's mayor says he spoke with President Trump trying to get Belgal released but was unsuccessful.
14: We know that ICE is rotten to its core. Today's shooting is only further devastating confirmation of what we have long known, which is that ICE operates with impunity, that they sow chaos and terror across our country, that they have killed far more of our neighbors than they could ever have claimed to save.
12: Sources say ICE has recently increased its target number of arrests nationwide from 2,000 per day to 3,000. But officials say there are no arrest quotas, and they're defending the agents in the New York shooting, saying when dangerous illegal aliens are released back onto the streets by radical sanctuary politicians, our officers are forced to make arrests at large in the community in unpredictable and dangerous environments.
1: The mayor says Oscar Belgal was taken from the hospital by agents, but it wasn't clear overnight where he was taken. His son is with family members. Sophie, Hannah.
2: Andrea, thanks. President Trump has reportedly ordered the Pentagon to draw up plans for 3 days of intense strikes against Iran. That's according to the New York Times. But the president has said he will not launch any major strike until after the midterm elections. Meanwhile, oil prices rose yesterday after Iran-backed Houthi rebels claimed responsibility for attacking an airport in Saudi Arabia. The Pentagon says it will live stream the execution of the man who went on a shooting rampage at Fort Hood in 2009. It'll be the first time in 90 years the public will be allowed to watch someone get executed. ABC's Karen Hua has more on that this morning. Karen, good morning.
15: Hannah, good morning. The Pentagon has not said where people will be able to watch or how, but they confirmed the execution will be streamed online. Nidal Hassan was an army psychiatrist who opened fire on his fellow soldiers at Fort Hood, killing 13 people. President Trump has now approved Hassan's execution by firing squad. This will be the military's first execution in more than 60 years. Defense Secretary Pete Hegseth has scheduled it for December 3rd, a Thursday, at 1 p.m. at at Fort Hood, the same day of the week, the same hour, in the same place as the mass shooting. Hegseth explained in a recent interview why he wants people to watch.
16: It was a radical Islamist attack in uniform inside the ranks, and so he's going to get a firing squad of soldiers, as it should be. And we'll make sure that people are able to watch it, that it's public, because people need to understand that this is there's serious consequences for these types of things.
15: Now, the last public execution in the U.S. was a hanging in Kentucky back in 1936. According to a recent report from Amnesty International, only two countries in the world do public executions, Iran and Afghanistan, and neither is known to broadcast them. A military law expert says Hassan could sue to try to stop the broadcast. This is also raising questions about how social media companies will treat video of the execution and whether it violates their standards. Sophie?
17: A lot of questions about that. Karen, thank you. Republican Senator Tom Tillis, who voted to confirm Hegseth, called the decision to live stream the execution beyond disgusting. A new ethics filing from President Trump is drawing scrutiny. It shows Trump purchased up to $5 million in SpaceX bonds, and that purchase came just 2 days before he unveiled a new policy on space travel. The report also reveals Trump bought $25 million in shares of Meta before meeting with Mark Zuckerberg. The White House denies any conflict of interest, saying Trump was not personally involved in those transactions. The U.S. ambassador to Greece, Kimberly Guilfoyle, has yet to respond to allegations that she asked a Trump campaign donor to pay her $100,000 credit card bill in order to gain access to administration officials. Guilfoyle joined Secretary of State Marco Rubio in Greece yesterday, but neither commented on the allegations.
18: Candidates in three Senate races squared off on the debate stage last night. Things got personal in Michigan, with Abdul Al-Sayed calling former Congressman Mike Rogers a sock puppet for President Trump. And during a discussion about flock surveillance cameras, Rogers accused Al-Sayed of having ties to terrorist groups.
19: So, and why would that bother you? Well, if you have someone in your family that might be on the
20: Are you going to go ahead and say that go ahead and say it.
19: You've been tiptoeing around the whole time.
20: Just say it.
19: Let's open up this can of worms.
21: I'll
19: tell you what my mother did. She was a small...
20: You go after my mom?
19: I'm not going after your mom. Exactly what your mom was working at, I was going after that organization that was indicted for funneling money to Al-Qaeda. Look, that's your mom. My mom worked at a local chamber of commerce. I'll put my mom up any day for that.
20: I was going after my mom, my sister. Got nothing to actually say about me. I'm a dad and a doctor. I'm trying to get money out of politics,
19: not
20: put money
19: really
20: in your pocket.
18: Al-Sayed also called Rogers a warmonger for supporting the Iran war.
17: Time now for your Friday weather.
22: Good morning. Hurricane Isaias peaking this morning in intensity. Could be strong Cat 2, even borderline major hurricane. It does weaken a little bit, but still a dangerous hurricane going into the Florida Panhandle late this evening. Somewhere near Pensacola, maybe over to Destin, Florida. We'll watch that. Hurricane warnings along the coast. Watches go well inland. A storm surge of 5 to 7 feet. Then you're looking at a half a foot of rain along the track and heavy rains into the Carolinas, eating it into the Northeast by the end of the weekend. That's your forecast. I'm ABC News senior meteorologist Lee Goldberg.
18: Coming up, what could be the biggest restaurant merger ever? The two chains that could join forces.
17: But first, living a double life, the secret that a popular chef was keeping for years as a fugitive.
18: And later, the wrestler under arrest after a referee dies in the ring.

0: I thought.
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3: Reporting on the relief efforts for Venezuela after two earthquakes struck, I'm Victor Oquendo. Wherever the story is, we'll take you there. 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
4: Back now with a plane overshooting this runway and going over a cliff in Ecuador. Two people on board suffered minor injuries. The plane was transporting cash and valuables for Ecuador's central bank. That cargo has been secured.
5: New details about the alleged gang rape at Cornell University. We've learned one of the men accused in the case was assigned to be what's known as a sober monitor. In that position, he was supposed to prevent underage drinking at the party where Jane Doe claims she was assaulted. Records show he was the same fraternity brother who sent a Snapchat message inviting others into the room with Jane Doe. A special prosecutor is investigating. All seven men accused deny wrongdoing.
4: Now to San Diego and the fugitive who police say was living a double life as a popular chef.
6: This morning, a popular chef in San Diego who's made multiple appearances on TV is under arrest, accused of living a double life. Authorities revealing he's been on the run for nearly 14 years.
7: It's probably the most shocking thing, like, ever.
6: U.S. Marshals say the man, known as Troy Williams, a chef at Miss B's Coconut Club, is actually 50-year-old Brian Anthony Williams, who's wanted for a kidnapping 1,900 miles away in Iowa.
7: I want to say I want to feel a certain way, but then I feel a different way because the Troy we knew is not the same guy that did that, I think.
6: Authorities say Williams was among the suspects who kidnapped, assaulted, and shot a woman back in 2012 and left her in a field in Davenport. U.S. Marshals saying this arrest is a perfect example of those who think they have bested law enforcement and evaded arrest. Marshals remain resolute in the relentless pursuit of the most dangerous offenders. ABC affiliate KGTV interviewed Williams just last year about creative ways to reduce holiday food waste.
8: Why waste food if you don't have to? I grew up poor. So we didn't waste anything. That's why I kind of lean towards being creative.
6: Those who worked with Williams in shock.
7: So it's disturbing, yeah, to find this out because there's a whole situation that happened. And, you know, like there's so many mixed emotions.
4: Williams is awaiting extradition to Iowa.
5: Starbucks is now responding to a new report that it's considering a $41 billion merger with Chipotle, which would be the biggest restaurant merger ever. Starbucks calls the report in the Financial Times speculation. A deal would reunite Starbucks CEO with its former company.
4: Coming up, a powdered pre-workout drink being recalled. It could cause heart problems.
5: Also ahead, actress Hayden Panettiere's young daughter goes to court fighting for her mother's estate.

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1: We're back with a disturbing story from Mexico. A pro wrestler is under arrest after a referee died during his match. The wrestler body slammed the ref before allegedly performing another move, dropping him on his head. Paramedics arrived to the ring and pronounced him dead. The wrestler now faces a manslaughter charge.
2: A pre-workout supplement powder is being recalled because it contains an illegal stimulant. The FDA says rapture powders could cause heart or blood pressure issues. The affected products were sold through May 25th.
1: We turn now to the death of actress Hayden Panettiere. Her young daughter appearing before a judge trying to protect her mother's estate, the subject of an ongoing legal battle.
3: This morning, a judge has given Hayden Panettiere's former fiancé temporary control of her estate. Former heavyweight boxer Vladimir Klitschko and the couple's 11-year-old daughter Kaya appeared in a Los Angeles courtroom yesterday. Kaya is Panettiere's only heir because she died without a will. Klitschko says someone outside the family got into Panettiere's home, took her jewelry, and tried to sell it. And because no one is in charge of the estate, he says they couldn't stop it.
4: The judge's decision was largely controlled by the emergency that the estate didn't have a representative. Their daughter, Kaya, is to receive 100% of the estate, so her father is the natural person to be put in charge.
3: The judge gave Klitschko temporary guardianship of the estate. He can now work with police to get the jewelry back. Panettiere died in August, the coroner ruling it was an accidental overdose from fentanyl and other drugs. Investigators are still looking for whomever supplied them. Kaya has lived full-time with her father since she was a toddler, which Panettiere recently discussed on a podcast.
5: The idea that anybody would think that I would just give away my child and be okay with it is heartbreaking. I knew the most unselfish thing that I could do was to make that hard decision and just try to work on myself.
1: A hearing on permanent guardianship of the estate is in December.
2: Coming up, new research on why certain dogs age faster than others.
1: Plus, how the love of softball helped two teens realize

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2: Time to check the pulse. We begin with an emotional homecoming.
3: After spending a historic 10 months at sea, the USS Abraham Lincoln has returned to San Diego. There were lots of hugs and kisses. And consider this, 122 men on the ship were meeting their newborn babies for the first time yesterday, including electronic technician Larry Kenner.
4: How's it feel in your arms?
5: Oh, great. Like, great. Just feels like home.
3: Their 322-day deployment faced scrutiny after reports of low morale and supply shortages.
2: Next, you could call it softball sisterhood.
3: The two sisters, adopted as babies, found one another on a softball field in Montana, literally. Now, there's no denying Samantha and Cayenne look alike, but they had no idea they were sisters until Samantha's teammate told her she looked like Cayenne, and then they started talking to each other.
2: They were adopted by different families 400 miles apart, but softball isn't the only thing they have in common. They both played high school volleyball, the same position, and both were number six.
3: Unreal.
2: Next, a sweet moment on Thursday Night Football.
3: Yeah, Tampa Bay got their first win of the season, beating the Cowboys. Rookie quarterback Jalen Daniels had a huge game filling in for Baker Mayfield, making a 64-yard pass. And here's that moment, Daniels and mom exchanging hearts, celebrating his first NFL win.
2: Baseball season could soon be shorter. MLB is pitching a plan to reduce the number of games from 162 to 154 as part of a union deal. As for this season, the Guardians beat the White Sox last night to force a Game 5 in their playoff series. Next, researchers believe they know why big dogs age faster than smaller dogs.
3: Yeah, so this new study found so-called jumping genes might be to blame. They say specific genes they identified can damage DNA and speed up the aging process, and larger dogs suffered more damage.
2: They say the findings could help scientists find new ways to help dogs live longer. Next, Michael Jackson's iconic leather jacket from the Thriller music video could soon be yours.
3: The jacket, signed by Michael himself, is going up for auction in December. It's expected to sell for more than $10 million.
2: Top headlines next.

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1: Checking more top stories, Hurricane Isaias is expected to make landfall near Pensacola, Florida tonight, potentially as a Category 2 storm with a 7-foot storm surge. Coastal flooding and power outages are big concerns.
2: Russia is escalating its drone attacks on civilians in Ukraine. And now, after one of the deadliest attacks of the war, a new push for peace. U.S. negotiators Jared Kushner and Steve Witkoff will meet today with Ukrainian negotiators to discuss new proposals.
1: Former Venezuelan leader Nicolas Maduro and his wife face new charges accused of torturing Americans during his time as president. The allegations include electric shocks and beatings that Maduro approved.
2: Multiple media reports say the Justice Department has launched an investigation into former White House aide Cassidy Hutchinson and decide whether she lied to Congress during her testimony about the January 6th riot. A grand jury is reportedly looking at evidence.
1: Today's weather, the only rain on the map is related to Hurricane Isaias. Hot again across the west, 86 in Denver.
2: And finally, it's a big weekend for the Savannah Bananas.
1: Here's Danny New.
3: It's Banana Ball's greatest show on the biggest stage.
4: On Saturday, the world's most theatrical baseball squad will host an extrava bonanza 11 years in the making.
5: We've built this whole show to be our WrestleMania, our Super Bowl.
4: As the culmination of the Banana Ball Championship League's inaugural season, the Savannah Bananas will compete in the first ever Banana Bowl at Nationals Park in our nation's capital.
5: All six teams are going to be here performing. There's going to be 300 players and cast performing.
4: But before Banana Ball was selling out stadiums with its musical numbers, backflips, and stilts, team owner Jesse Cole says the Bananas' first inning did not see a lot of scoring back in 2016.
5: Within the first few months, we sold 2 tickets. We got a call that we were out of money. We overdrafted our account. We were missing payroll. We sold our house.
4: So Jesse expanded his vision for 9 innings of all-out bananigans, and soon the fans started to fill the ballpark. A decade later, after many years of continually growing tours, this past March, the Bananas even drew 102,000 fans to fill up Kyle Field in Texas. They've also welcomed many special pinch hitters.
6: The Great Hambino!
7: For years I've roamed these empty halls.
4: To Princess Anna herself, Kristen Bell, for a Frozen sing-along in Denver.
5: Did I remember Kristen coming off and we were celebrating because we nailed it. She's like, can I come back? I was like, I'd love for you to come back.
4: But it's the Banana Bowl this weekend that Jesse says is the biggest event in team history.
5: Hopefully this is an event every year that people mark on their calendars.
4: Guys, the Banana Bowl will stream on our parent company Disney's Disney Plus Saturday at 6:30 Eastern, 3:30 Pacific. Jesse says there will be a lot of surprises.
2: Like the costume, Danny. And you can see more of the Bananas this morning on Good Morning America.
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1: Right now on Good Morning America First Look, Hurricane Isaias takes aim at the Gulf Coast. People evacuating. Grocery shelves now empty. What we're expecting when the storm makes landfall tonight.
2: Protests erupting after ICE agents opened fire on a man inside a car with a 5-year-old in the back seat.
1: Reaction this morning after the Pentagon announces it will live stream the execution by firing squad of the Fort Hood shooter, the first public execution in 90 years.
2: Living a double life, the secret that a popular chef was keeping for years as a fugitive.
1: The shocking moment from the world of wrestling. A referee is killed in the ring.
2: An emotional homecoming after 10 months at sea. The USS Abraham Lincoln back home. Dozens of men get to meet their newborn babies for the first time.
1: Plus, the new research on why certain dogs age faster than others.
2: And how the love of softball helped two teenagers realize they were long-lost sisters. This is Good Morning America First Look for Friday, October 9th. Good Friday morning, everyone. I'm Hannah Baton.
1: And I'm Sophie Flay. The Gulf Coast is on alert. A Category 2 hurricane is taking aim.
2: From storm surge to power outages, the effects could last for days or even weeks. And for the rest of the country, we could see an impact at the gas pump.
9: Hurricane Isaias strengthening to a Category 2 storm as it closes in on the Gulf Coast, with winds topping 100 miles per hour. It's expected to make landfall near Pensacola, Florida tonight or early tomorrow. The rain already coming down in St. Petersburg, and more is on the way. Forecasters warning of up to 15 inches of rain in some areas, with storm surge up to 7 feet and possible tornadoes. States of emergency now declared in parts of Alabama, Florida, and Georgia as communities brace for flooding, damaging winds, and potentially long-lasting power outages.
0: 6,000 utility linemen and restoration personnel are standing by to support power restoration during the storm.
9: Businesses boarding up, some residents under mandatory evacuation orders, others filling up sandbags, rushing to stock up on groceries, many shelves already bare. Water and toilet paper hard to find.
6: I couldn't get a lot of stuff because it sold out.
9: Gas stations facing long lines, some even running out of fuel. The storm also disrupting oil production in the Gulf as companies evacuate offshore rigs.
10: We don't know if or how long these refineries are going to be shut down, but if they do sustain significant damage and are down for weeks or months, then we could see gasoline and diesel prices increase about 5 or 7 cents a gallon.
2: Some Florida airports are shutting down, while Amtrak services in parts of Louisiana and Alabama are also disrupted. We'll check your forecast in a few moments.
11: And breaking overnight, mandatory evacuation orders were in effect as crews fight a fast-moving wildfire northwest of Los Angeles, which shut down the 5 freeway for a time. The fire, fueled by dry conditions after days of extreme heat, about 150 acres burned so far.
2: The other big story this morning, a man shot by ICE in New York City. He was shot inside an SUV with a child in the back seat. Here's ABC's Andrea Fujii.
12: Overnight, protesters gathering outside the New York City hospital where a man was recovering after being shot by ICE agents. The shooting came during an immigration enforcement operation.
13: You heard that. It was really quick. It was boom, boom, boom, boom, boom.
12: Police say ICE fired at least 7 rounds through the windshield of the suspect's SUV while the man's 5-year-old son was in the back seat. The suspect seen lying in the street, bleeding but conscious after being pulled from his vehicle. The boy unharmed. New York's police commissioner identified the suspect as 28-year-old Oscar Belgal. Homeland Security says he's in the country illegally from the Dominican Republic, has a prior criminal conviction for grand larceny, and has ties to a gang who shot a Customs and Border Patrol officer last year. Homeland Security confirms during the incident, an ICE officer discharged his weapon. ICE officers immediately rendered aid. New York's mayor says he spoke with President Trump trying to get Belgal released but was unsuccessful.
14: We know that ICE is rotten to its core. Today's shooting is only further devastating confirmation of what we have long known, which is that ICE operates with impunity, that they sow chaos and terror across our country, that they have killed far more of our neighbors than they could ever have claimed to save.
12: Sources say ICE has recently increased its target number of arrests nationwide from 2,000 per day to 3,000. But officials say there are no arrest quotas, and they're defending the agents in the New York shooting, saying when dangerous illegal aliens are released back onto the streets by radical sanctuary politicians, our officers are forced to make arrests at large in the community in unpredictable and dangerous environments.
11: The mayor says Oscar Belgal was taken from the hospital by agents, but it wasn't clear overnight where he was taken. His son is with family members. Sophie, Hannah.
2: Andrea, thanks. President Trump has reportedly ordered the Pentagon to draw up plans for 3 days of intense strikes against Iran. That's according to the New York Times. But the president has said he will not launch any major strike until after the midterm elections. Meanwhile, oil prices rose yesterday after Iran-backed Houthi rebels claimed responsibility for attacking an airport in Saudi Arabia. The Pentagon says it will live stream the execution of the man who went on a shooting rampage at Fort Hood in 2009. It'll be the first time in 90 years the public will be allowed to watch someone get executed. ABC's Karen Hua has more on that this morning. Karen, good morning.
15: Hannah, good morning. The Pentagon has not said where people will be able to watch or how, but they confirmed the execution will be streamed online. Nidal Hassan was an army psychiatrist who opened fire on his fellow soldiers at Fort Hood, killing 13 people. President Trump has now approved Hassan's execution by firing squad. This will be the military's first execution in more than 60 years. Defense Secretary Pete Hegseth has scheduled it for December 3rd, a Thursday, at 1 p.m. at Fort Hood, the same day of the week, the same hour, in the same place as the mass shooting. Hegseth explained in a recent interview why he wants people to watch.
16: It was a radical Islamist attack in uniform inside the ranks. And so he's going to get a firing squad of soldiers, as it should be. And we'll make sure that people are able to watch it, that it's public, because people need to understand that this is there's serious consequences for these types of things.
15: Now, the last public execution in the U.S. was a hanging in Kentucky back in 1936. According to a recent report from Amnesty International, only two countries in the world do public executions, Iran and Afghanistan, and neither is known to broadcast them. A military law expert says Hassan could sue to try to stop the broadcast. This is also raising questions about how social media companies will treat video of the execution and whether it violates their standards. Sophie?
17: A lot of questions about that. Karen, thank you. Republican Senator Tom Tillis, who voted to confirm Hegseth, called the decision to live stream the execution beyond disgusting. A new ethics filing from President Trump is drawing scrutiny. It shows Trump purchased up to $5 million in SpaceX bonds. And that purchase came just 2 days before he unveiled a new policy on space travel. The report also reveals Trump bought $25 million in shares of Meta before meeting with Mark Zuckerberg. The White House denies any conflict of interest, saying Trump was not personally involved in those transactions. The U.S. ambassador to Greece, Kimberly Guilfoyle, has yet to respond to allegations that she asked a Trump campaign donor to pay her $100,000 credit card bill in order to gain access to administration officials. Guilfoyle joined Secretary of State Marco Rubio in Greece yesterday, but neither commented on the allegations.
18: Candidates in three Senate races squared off on the debate stage last night. Things got personal in Michigan, with Abdul Al-Sayed calling former Congressman Mike Rogers a sock puppet for President Trump. And during a discussion about flock surveillance cameras, Rogers accused Al-Sayed of having ties to terrorist groups.
19: So, and why would that bother you? Well, if you have someone in your family that might be on the watch list.
20: Are you
19: going to
20: go ahead and say that go ahead and say it.
19: You've been tiptoeing around the whole time.
20: Just say it.
19: Let's open up this can of worms. I'll tell you what my mother did. She was a small...
20: You go after my mom?
19: I'm not going after your mom. What your mom was working at, I was going off to that organization that was indicted for funneling money to Al-Qaeda. Look, that's your mom. My mom worked at a local chamber of commerce. I'll put my mom up any day for that.
20: I'm going after my mom, my sister. Got nothing to actually say about me. I'm a dad and a doctor. I'm trying to get money out of politics,
19: not
20: put money
19: really
20: in your pocket.
18: Al-Sayed also called Rogers a warmonger for supporting the Iran war.
17: Time now for your Friday weather.
21: Good morning. Hurricane Isaias peaking this morning in intensity. Could be strong Cat 2, even borderline major hurricane. It does weaken a little bit, but still a dangerous hurricane going into the Florida Panhandle late this evening. Somewhere near Pensacola, maybe over to Destin, Florida. We'll watch that. Hurricane warnings along the coast. Watches go well inland. A storm surge of 5 to 7 feet. Then you're looking at a half a foot of rain along the track and heavy rains into the Carolinas, eating it into the Northeast by the end of the weekend. That's your forecast. I'm ABC News senior meteorologist Lee Goldberg.
18: Coming up, what could be the biggest restaurant merger ever? The two chains that could join forces.
17: But first, living a double life. The secret that a popular chef was keeping for years as a fugitive.
18: And later, the wrestler under arrest after a referee dies in the ring.

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2: 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Wherever the story is, we'll take you there. 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
3: Back now with a plane overshooting this runway and going over a cliff in Ecuador. Two people on board suffered minor injuries. The plane was transporting cash and valuables for Ecuador's central bank. That cargo has been secured.
4: New details about the alleged gang rape at Cornell University. We've learned one of the men accused in the case was assigned to be what's known as a sober monitor. In that position, he was supposed to prevent underage drinking at the party where Jane Doe claimed she was assaulted. Records show he was the same fraternity brother who sent a Snapchat message inviting others into the room with Jane Doe. A special prosecutor is investigating. All seven men accused deny wrongdoing.
3: Now to San Diego and the fugitive who police say was living a double life as a popular chef.
5: This morning, a popular chef in San Diego who's made multiple appearances on TV is under arrest, accused of living a double life. Authorities revealing he's been on the run for nearly 14 years.
6: It's probably the most shocking thing, like, ever.
5: U.S. Marshals say the man, known as Troy Williams, a chef at Miss B's Coconut Club, is actually 50-year-old Brian Anthony Williams, who's wanted for a kidnapping 1,900 miles away in Iowa.
6: I want to feel a certain way, but then I feel a different way because the Troy we knew is not the same guy that did that, I think.
5: Authorities say Williams was among the suspects who kidnapped, assaulted, and shot a woman back in 2012 and left her in a field in Davenport. U.S. Marshals saying this arrest is a perfect example of those who think they have bested law enforcement and evaded arrest. Marshals remain resolute in the relentless pursuit of the most dangerous offenders. ABC affiliate KGTV interviewed Williams just last year about creative ways to reduce holiday food waste.
7: Why waste food if you don't have to? I grew up poor. So we didn't waste anything. That's why I kind of lean towards being creative.
5: Those who worked with Williams in shock.
6: So it's disturbing, yeah, to find this out because there's a whole situation that happened. And, you know, like it's there's so many mixed emotions.
3: Williams is awaiting extradition to Iowa.
4: Starbucks is now responding to a new report that it's considering a $41 billion merger with Chipotle, which would be the biggest restaurant merger ever. Starbucks calls the report in the Financial Times speculation. A deal would reunite Starbucks CEO with its former company.
3: Coming up, a powdered pre-workout drink being recalled. It could cause heart problems.
4: Also ahead, actress Hayden Panettiere's young daughter goes to court fighting for her mother's estate.

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1: We're back with a disturbing story from Mexico. A pro wrestler is under arrest after a referee died during his match. The wrestler body slammed the ref before allegedly performing another move, dropping him on his head. Paramedics arrived to the ring and pronounced him dead. The wrestler now faces a manslaughter charge.
2: A pre-workout supplement powder is being recalled because it contains an illegal stimulant. The FDA says

0: rapture powders could cause heart or blood pressure issues. The affected products were sold through May 25th.
1: We turn now to the death of actress Hayden Panettiere, her young daughter appearing before a judge trying to protect her mother's estate, the subject of an ongoing legal battle.
2: This morning, a judge has given Hayden Panettiere's former fiancé temporary control of her estate. Former heavyweight boxer Vladimir Klitschko and the couple's 11-year-old daughter Kaya appeared in a Los Angeles courtroom yesterday. Kaya is Panettiere's only heir because she died without a will. Klitschko says someone outside the family got into Panettiere's home, took her jewelry, and tried to sell it. And because no one is in charge of the estate, he says they couldn't stop it.
3: The judge's decision was largely controlled by the emergency that the estate didn't have a representative. Their daughter, Kaya, is to receive 100% of the estate, so her father is the natural person to be put in charge.
2: The judge gave Klitschko temporary guardianship of the estate. He can now work with police to get the jewelry back. Panettiere died in August, the coroner ruling it was an accidental overdose from fentanyl and other drugs. Investigators are still looking for whomever supplied them. Kaya has lived full-time with her father since she was a toddler, which Panettiere recently discussed on a podcast.
4: The idea that anybody would think that I would just give away my child and be okay with it is heartbreaking. I knew the most unselfish thing that I could do was to make that hard decision and just try to work on myself.
1: A hearing on permanent guardianship of the estate is in December.
0: Coming up, new research on why certain dogs age faster than others.
1: Plus, how the love of softball helped two teens realize...

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2: Time to check the pulse. We begin with an emotional homecoming. After spending a historic 10 months at sea, the USS Abraham Lincoln has returned to San Diego. There were lots of hugs and kisses. And consider this, 122 men on the ship were meeting their newborn babies for the first time yesterday, including electronic technician Larry Kenner.
3: How's it feel in your arms?
4: Oh, great. Like, great. It just feels like home.
2: Their 322-day deployment faced scrutiny after reports of low morale and supply shortages.
5: Next, you could call it softball sisterhood.
2: The two sisters adopted as babies found one another on a softball field in Montana, literally. Now, there's no denying Samantha and Cayenne look alike, but they had no idea they were sisters until Samantha's teammate told her she looked like Cayenne, and then they started talking to each other.
5: They were adopted by different families 400 miles apart, but softball isn't the only thing they have in common. They both played high school volleyball, the same position, and both were number six.
2: Unreal.
5: Next, a sweet moment on Thursday Night Football.
2: Yeah, Tampa Bay got their first win of the season, beating the Cowboys. Rookie quarterback Jalen Daniels had a huge game filling in for Baker Mayfield, making a 64-yard pass. And here's that moment, Daniels. And-

0: Mom exchanging hearts, celebrating his first NFL win.
1: Baseball season could soon be shorter. MLB is pitching a plan to reduce the number of games from 162 to 154 as part of a union deal. As for this season, the Guardians beat the White Sox last night to force a Game 5 in their playoff series. Next, researchers believe they know why big dogs age faster than smaller dogs.
0: Yeah, so this new study found so-called jumping genes might be to blame. They say specific genes they identified can damage DNA and speed up the aging process, and larger dogs suffered more damage.
1: They say the findings could help scientists find new ways to help dogs live longer. Next, Michael Jackson's iconic leather jacket from the Thriller music video could soon be yours.
0: The jacket, signed by Michael himself, is going up for auction in December. It's expected to sell for more than $10 million.
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1: Checking more top stories, Hurricane Isaias is expected to make landfall near Pensacola, Florida tonight, potentially as a Category 2 storm with a 7-foot storm surge. Coastal flooding and power outages are big concerns.
2: Russia is escalating its drone attacks on civilians in Ukraine. And now, after one of the deadliest attacks of the war, a new push for peace. U.S. negotiators Jared Kushner and Steve Witkoff will meet today with Ukrainian negotiators to discuss new proposals.
1: Former Venezuelan leader Nicolas Maduro and his wife face new charges accused of torturing Americans during his time as president. The allegations include electric shocks and beatings that Maduro approved.
2: Multiple media reports say the Justice Department has launched an investigation into former White House aide Cassidy Hutchinson and decide whether she lied to Congress during her testimony about the January 6th riot. A grand jury is reportedly looking at evidence.
1: Today's weather, the only rain on the map is related to Hurricane Isaias. Hot again across the west, 86 in Denver.
2: And finally, it's a big weekend for the Savannah Bananas.
1: Here's Danny New.
3: It's Banana Ball's greatest show on the biggest stage.
4: On Saturday, the world's most theatrical baseball squad will host an extrava bonanza 11 years in the making.
5: We've built this whole show to be our WrestleMania, our Super Bowl.
4: As the culmination of the Banana Ball Championship League's inaugural season, the Savannah Bananas will compete in the first ever Banana Bowl at Nationals Park in our nation's capital.
5: All six teams are going to be here performing. There's going to be 300 players and cast performing.
4: But before Banana Ball was selling out stadiums with its musical numbers, backflips, and stilts, team owner Jesse Cole says the Bananas' first inning did not see a lot of scoring back in 2016.
5: Within the first few months, we sold two tickets. We got a call that we were out of money. We overdrafted our account. We were missing payroll. We sold our house.
4: So Jesse expanded his vision for nine innings of all-out bananigans, and soon the fans started to fill the ballpark. A decade later, after many years of continually growing tours, this past March, the Bananas even drew 102,000 fans to fill up Kyle Field in Texas. They've also welcomed many special pinch hitters.
6: The Great Hambino!
7: For years I've roamed these empty halls.
4: To Princess Anna herself, Kristen Bell, for a Frozen sing-along in Denver.
5: Did I ever Kristen coming off and we were celebrating because we nailed it. She's like, can I come back? I was like, I'd love for you to come back.
4: But it's the Banana Bowl this weekend that Jesse says is the biggest event in team history.
5: Hopefully this is an event every year that people mark on their calendars.
4: Guys, the Banana Bowl will stream on our parent company Disney's Disney Plus Saturday at 6:30 Eastern, 3:30 Pacific. Jesse says there will be a lot of surprises.
2: Like the costume, Danny. And you can see more of the Bananas this morning on Good Morning America.
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1: Right now on Good Morning America First Look, Hurricane Isaias takes aim at the Gulf Coast. People evacuating. Grocery shelves now empty. What we're expecting when the storm makes landfall tonight.
2: Protests erupting after ICE agents opened fire on a man inside a car with a 5-year-old in the back seat.
1: Reaction this morning after the Pentagon announces it will live stream the execution by firing squad of the Fort Hood shooter, the first public execution in 90 years.
2: Living a double life, the secret that a popular chef was keeping for years as a fugitive.
1: The shocking moment from the world of wrestling. A referee is killed in the ring.
2: An emotional homecoming after 10 months at sea. The USS Abraham Lincoln back home. Dozens of men get to meet their newborn babies for the first time.
1: Plus, the new research on why certain dogs age faster than others.
2: And how the love of softball helped two teenagers realize they were long-lost sisters. This is Good Morning America First Look for Friday, October 9th. Good Friday morning, everyone. I'm Hannah Baton.
1: And I'm Sophie Flay. The Gulf Coast is on alert. A Category 2 hurricane is taking aim.
2: From storm surge to power outages, the effects could last for days or even weeks. And for the rest of the country, we could see an impact at the gas pump.
9: Hurricane Isaias strengthening to a Category 2 storm as it closes in on the Gulf Coast, with winds topping 100 miles per hour. It's expected to make landfall near Pensacola, Florida tonight or early tomorrow. The rain already coming down in St. Petersburg, and more is on the way. Forecasters warning of up to 15 inches of rain in some areas, with storm surge up to 7 feet and possible tornadoes. States of emergency now declared in parts of Alabama, Florida, and Georgia as communities brace for flooding, damaging winds, and potentially long-lasting power outages.
0: 6,000 utility linemen and restoration personnel are standing by to support power restoration during the storm.
9: Businesses boarding up, some residents under mandatory evacuation orders, others filling up sandbags, rushing to stock up on groceries, many shelves already bare. Water and toilet paper hard to find.
6: I couldn't get a lot of stuff because it sold out.
9: Gas stations facing long lines, some even running out of fuel. The storm also disrupting oil production in the Gulf as companies evacuate offshore rigs.
10: We don't know if or how long these refineries are going to be shut down. But if they do sustain significant damage and are down for weeks or months, then we could see gasoline and diesel prices increase about 5 or 7 cents a gallon.
2: Some Florida airports are shutting down, while Amtrak services in parts of Louisiana and Alabama are also disrupted. We'll check your forecast in a few moments.
11: And breaking overnight, mandatory evacuation orders were in effect as crews fight a fast-moving wildfire northwest of Los Angeles, which shut down the 5 freeway for a time. The fire, fueled by dry conditions after days of extreme heat, about 150 acres burned so far.
2: The other big story this morning, a man shot by ICE in New York City. He was shot inside an SUV with a child in the back seat. Here's ABC's Andrea Fujii.
12: Overnight, protesters gathering outside the New York City hospital where a man was recovering after being shot by ICE agents. The shooting came during an immigration enforcement operation.
13: You heard that. It was really quick. It was boom, boom, boom, boom, boom.
12: Police say ICE fired at least 7 rounds through the windshield of the suspect's SUV while the man's 5-year-old son was in the back seat. The suspect seen lying in the street, bleeding but conscious after being pulled from his vehicle. The boy unharmed. New York's police commissioner identified the suspect as 28-year-old Oscar Belgal. Homeland Security says he's in the country illegally from the Dominican Republic, has a prior criminal conviction for grand larceny, and has ties to a gang who shot a Customs and Border Patrol officer last year. Homeland Security confirms during the incident, an ICE officer discharged his weapon. ICE officers immediately rendered aid. New York's mayor says he spoke with President Trump trying to get Belgal released but was unsuccessful.
14: We know that ICE is rotten to its core. Today's shooting is only further devastating confirmation of what we have long known, which is that ICE operates with impunity, that they sow chaos and terror across our country, that they have killed far more of our neighbors than they could ever have claimed to save.
12: Sources say ICE has recently increased its target number of arrests nationwide from 2,000 per day to 3,000. But officials say there are no arrest quotas, and they're defending the agents in the New York shooting, saying when dangerous illegal aliens are released back onto the streets by radical sanctuary politicians, our officers are forced to make arrests at large in the community in unpredictable and dangerous environments.
11: The mayor says Oscar Belgal was taken from the hospital by agents, but it wasn't clear overnight where he was taken. His son is with family members. Sophie, Hannah.
2: Andrea, thanks. President Trump has reportedly ordered the Pentagon to draw up plans for 3 days of intense strikes against Iran. That's according to the New York Times. But the president has said he will not launch any major strike until after the midterm elections. Meanwhile, oil prices rose yesterday after Iran-backed Houthi rebels claimed responsibility for attacking an airport in Saudi Arabia. The Pentagon says it will live stream the execution of the man who went on a shooting rampage at Fort Hood in 2009. It'll be the first time in 90 years the public will be allowed to watch someone get executed. ABC's Karen Hua has more on that this morning. Karen, good morning.
15: Hannah, good morning. The Pentagon has not said where people will be able to watch or how, but they confirmed the execution will be streamed online. Nidal Hassan was an army psychiatrist who opened fire on his fellow soldiers at Fort Hood, killing 13 people. President Trump has now approved Hassan's execution by firing squad. This will be the military's first execution in more than 60 years. Defense Secretary Pete Hegseth has scheduled it for December 3rd, a Thursday, at 1 p.m. at Fort Hood, the same day of the week, the same hour, in the same place as the mass shooting. Hegseth explained in a recent interview why he wants people to watch.
16: It was a radical Islamist attack in uniform inside the ranks. And so he's going to get a firing squad of soldiers, as it should be. And we'll make sure that people are able to watch it, that it's public, because people need to understand that this is there's serious consequences for these types of things.
15: Now, the last public execution in the U.S. was a hanging in Kentucky back in 1936. According to a recent report from Amnesty International, only two countries in the world do public executions, Iran and Afghanistan, and neither is known to broadcast them. A military law expert says Hassan could sue to try to stop the broadcast. This is also raising questions about how social media companies will treat video of the execution and whether it violates their standards. Sophie?
17: A lot of questions about that. Karen, thank you. Republican Senator Tom Tillis, who voted to confirm Hegseth, called the decision to live stream the execution beyond disgusting. A new ethics filing from President Trump is drawing scrutiny. It shows Trump purchased up to $5 million in SpaceX bonds, and that purchase came just 2 days before he unveiled a new policy on space travel. The report also reveals Trump bought $25 million in shares of Meta before meeting with Mark Zuckerberg. The White House denies any conflict of interest, saying Trump was not personally involved in those transactions. The U.S. ambassador to Greece, Kimberly Guilfoyle, has yet to respond to allegations that she asked a Trump campaign donor to pay her $100,000 credit card bill in order to gain access to administration officials. Guilfoyle joined Secretary of State Marco Rubio in Greece yesterday, but neither commented on the allegations.
18: Candidates in three Senate races squared off on the debate stage last night. Things got personal in Michigan, with Abdul Al-Sayed calling former Congressman Mike Rogers a sock puppet for President Trump. And during a discussion about flock surveillance cameras, Rogers accused Al-Sayed of having ties to terrorist groups.
19: And why would that bother you? Well, if you have someone in your family that might be on the watch list.
20: Are you going to go ahead and say that go ahead and say it.
19: You've been tiptoeing around the whole time.
20: Just say it.
19: Let's he open up this can of worms. I'll tell you what my mother did. She was a small...
20: You go after my mom?
19: I'm not going after your mom. Yeah, exactly what your mom was working at, I was going after that organization that was indicted for funneling money to Al-Qaeda. Look, that's your mom. My mom worked at a local chamber of commerce. I'll put my mom up any day for that.
20: I was going after my mom, my sister. Got nothing to actual say about me. I'm a dad and a doctor. I'm trying to get money out of politics,
19: not
20: put money
19: really
20: in your pocket.
18: Al-Sayed also called Rogers a warmonger for supporting the Iran war.
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21: Good morning. Hurricane Isaias peaking this morning in intensity. Could be strong Cat 2, even borderline major hurricane. It does weaken a little bit, but still a dangerous hurricane going into the Florida Panhandle late this evening, somewhere near Pensacola, maybe over to Destin, Florida. We'll watch that. Hurricane warnings along the coast. Watches go well inland. A storm surge of 5 to 7 feet. Then you're looking at a half a foot of rain along the track and heavy rains into the Carolinas, even getting into the Northeast by the end of the weekend. That's your forecast. I'm ABC News senior meteorologist Lee Goldberg.
18: Coming up, what could be the biggest restaurant merger ever? The two chains that could join forces.
17: But first, living a double life, the secret that a popular chef was keeping for years as a fugitive.
18: And later, the wrestler under arrest after a referee dies in the ring.

0: thought.
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3: I'm Robin Roberts in Southern California, covering those devastating wildfires. Wherever the story is, we take you there. 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
4: Back now with a plane overshooting this runway and going over a cliff in Ecuador. Two people on board suffered minor injuries. The plane was transporting cash and valuables for Ecuador's central bank. That cargo has been secured.
5: New details about the alleged gang rape at Cornell University. We've learned one of the men accused in the case was assigned to be what's known as a sober monitor. In that position, he was supposed to prevent underage drinking at the party where Jane Doe claimed she was assaulted. Records show he was the same fraternity brother who sent a Snapchat message inviting others into the room with Jane Doe. A special prosecutor is investigating. All seven men accused deny wrongdoing.
4: Now to San Diego and the fugitive who police say was living a double life as a popular chef.
6: This morning, a popular chef in San Diego who's made multiple appearances on TV is under arrest, accused of living a double life. Authorities revealing he's been on the run for nearly 14 years.
7: Probably the most shocking thing, like, ever.
6: U.S. Marshals say the man, known as Troy Williams, a chef at Miss B's Coconut Club, is actually 50-year-old Brian Anthony Williams, who's wanted for a kidnapping 1,900 miles away in Iowa.
7: I want to feel a certain way, but then I feel a different way because the Troy we knew is not the same guy that did that, I think.
6: Authorities say Williams was among the suspects who kidnapped, assaulted, and shot a woman back in 2012 and left her in a field in Davenport. U.S. Marshals saying this arrest is a perfect example of those who think they have bested law enforcement and evaded arrest. Marshals remain resolute in the relentless pursuit of the most dangerous offenders. ABC affiliate KGTV interviewed Williams just last year about creative ways to reduce holiday food waste.
8: Why waste food if you don't have to? I grew up poor. So we didn't waste anything. That's why I kind of lean towards being creative.
6: Those who worked with Williams in shock.
7: So it's disturbing, yeah, just to find this out, because there's a whole situation that happened, and, you know, like, it's there's so many mixed emotions.
4: Williams is awaiting extradition to Iowa.
5: Starbucks is now responding to a new report that it's considering a $41 billion merger with Chipotle, which would be the biggest restaurant merger ever. Starbucks calls the report in the Financial Times speculation. A deal would reunite Starbucks CEO with its former company.
4: Coming up, a powdered pre-workout drink being recalled. It could cause heart problems.
5: Also ahead, actress Hayden Panettiere's young daughter goes to court fighting for her mother's estate.

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1: We're back with a disturbing story from Mexico. A pro wrestler is under arrest after a referee died during his match. The wrestler body slammed the ref before allegedly performing another move, dropping him on his head. Paramedics arrived to the ring and pronounced him dead. The wrestler now faces a manslaughter charge.
2: A pre-workout supplement powder is being recalled because it contains an illegal stimulant. The FDA says rapture powders could cause heart or blood pressure issues. The affected products were sold through May 25th.
1: We turn now to the death of actress Hayden Panettiere. Her young daughter appearing before a judge trying to protect her mother's estate, the subject of an ongoing legal battle. This morning, a judge has given Hayden Panettiere's former fiancé temporary control of her estate. Former heavyweight boxer Vladimir Klitschko and the couple's 11-year-old daughter Kaya appeared in a Los Angeles courtroom yesterday. Kaya is Panettiere's only heir because she died without a will. Klitschko says someone outside the family got into Panettiere's home, took her jewelry, and tried to sell it. And because no one is in charge of the estate, he says they couldn't stop it.
3: The judge's decision was largely controlled by the emergency that the estate didn't have a representative. Their daughter, Kaya, is to receive 100% of the estate, so her father is the natural person to be put in charge.
1: The judge gave Klitschko temporary guardianship of the estate. He can now work with police to get the jewelry back. Panettiere died in August, the coroner ruling it was an accidental overdose from fentanyl and other drugs. Investigators are still looking for whomever supplied them. Kaya has lived full-time with her father since she was a toddler, which Panettiere recently discussed on a podcast.
4: The idea that anybody would think that I would just give away my child and be okay with it is heartbreaking. I knew the most unselfish thing that I could do was to make that hard decision and just try to work on myself.
1: A hearing on permanent guardianship of the estate is in December.
2: Coming up, new research on why certain dogs age faster than others.
1: Plus, how the love of softball helped two teens realize

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2: Time to check the pulse. We begin with an emotional homecoming. After spending a historic 10 months at sea, the USS Abraham Lincoln has returned to San Diego. There were lots of hugs and kisses. And consider this, 122 men on the ship were meeting their newborn babies for the first time yesterday, including electronic technician Larry Kenner.
3: How's it feel in your arms?
4: Oh, great. Like, great. Just feels like home.
2: Their 322-day deployment faced scrutiny after reports of low morale and supply shortages. Next, you could call it softball sisterhood. The two sisters, adopted as babies, found one another on a softball field in Montana, literally. Now, there's no denying Samantha and Cayenne look alike, but they had no idea they were sisters until Samantha's teammate told her she looked like Cayenne, and then they started talking to each other.
5: They were adopted by different families 400 miles apart, but softball isn't the only thing they have in common. They both played high school volleyball, the same position, and both were number six.
2: Unreal.
5: Next, a sweet moment on Thursday Night Football.
2: Yeah, Tampa Bay got their first win of the season, beating the Cowboys. Rookie quarterback Jalen Daniels had a huge game filling in for Baker Mayfield, making a 64-yard pass. And here's that moment, Daniels and mom exchanging hearts, celebrating his first NFL win.
5: Baseball season could soon be shorter. MLB is pitching a plan to reduce the number of games from 162 to 154 as part of a union deal. As for this season, the Guardians beat the White Sox last night to force a Game 5 in their playoff series. Next, researchers believe they know why big dogs age faster than smaller dogs.
2: Yeah, so this new study found so-called jumping genes might be to blame. They say specific genes they identified can damage DNA and speed up the aging process, and larger dogs suffered more damage.
5: They say the findings could help scientists find new ways to help dogs live longer. Next, Michael Jackson's iconic leather jacket from the Thriller music video could soon be yours.
2: The jacket, signed by Michael himself, is going up for auction in December. It's expected to sell for more than $10 million.
5: Top headlines next.

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1: Checking more top stories, Hurricane Isaias is expected to make landfall near Pensacola, Florida tonight, potentially as a Category 2 storm with a 7-foot storm surge. Coastal flooding and power outages are big concerns.
2: Russia is escalating its drone attacks on civilians in Ukraine. And now, after one of the deadliest attacks of the war, a new push for peace. U.S. negotiators Jared Kushner and Steve Witkoff will meet today with Ukrainian negotiators to discuss new proposals.
1: Former Venezuelan leader Nicolas Maduro and his wife face new charges accused of torturing Americans during his time as president. The allegations include electric shocks and beatings that Maduro approved.
2: Multiple media reports say the Justice Department has launched an investigation into former White House aide Cassidy Hutchinson and decide whether she lied to Congress during her testimony about the January 6th riot. A grand jury is reportedly looking at evidence.
1: Today's weather, the only rain on the map is related to Hurricane Isaias. Hot again across the West, 86 in Denver.
2: And finally, it's a big weekend for the Savannah Bananas.
1: Here's Danny New.
3: It's Banana Ball's greatest show on the biggest stage.
4: On Saturday, the world's most theatrical baseball squad will host an extrava bonanza 11 years in the making.
5: We've built this whole show to be our WrestleMania, our Super Bowl.
4: As the culmination of the Banana Ball Championship League's inaugural season, the Savannah Bananas will compete in the first ever Banana Bowl at Nationals Park in our nation's capital.
5: All six teams are going to be here performing. There's going to be 300 players and cast performing.
4: But before Banana Ball was selling out stadiums with its musical numbers, backflips, and stilts, team owner Jesse Cole says the Bananas' first inning did not see a lot of scoring back in 2016.
5: Within the first few months, we sold two tickets. We got a call that we were out of money. We overdrafted our account. We were missing payroll. We sold our house.
4: So Jesse expanded his vision for nine innings of all-out bananigans, and soon the fans started to fill the ballpark. A decade later, after many years of continually growing tours, this past March, the Bananas even drew 102,000 fans to fill up Kyle Field in Texas. They've also welcomed many special pinch hitters.
6: The Great Hambino!
7: For years I've roamed these empty halls.
4: To Princess Anna herself, Kristen Bell, for a Frozen sing-along in Denver.
5: I remember Kristen coming off and we were celebrating because we nailed it. She's like, can I come back? I was like, I'd love for you to come back.
4: But it's the Banana Bowl this weekend that Jesse says is the biggest event in team history.
5: Hopefully this is an event every year that people mark on their calendars.
4: Guys, the Banana Bowl will stream on our parent company Disney's Disney Plus Saturday at 6:30 Eastern, 3:30 Pacific. Jesse says there will be a lot of surprises.
2: Like the costume, Danny. And you can see more of the Bananas this morning on Good Morning America.
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1: Right now on Good Morning America First Look, Hurricane Isaias takes aim at the Gulf Coast. People evacuating, grocery shelves now empty. What we're expecting when the storm makes landfall tonight.
2: Protests erupting after ICE agents opened fire on a man inside a car with a 5-year-old in the back seat.
1: Reaction this morning after the Pentagon announces it will live stream the execution by firing squad of the Fort Hood shooter, the first public execution in 90 years.
2: Living a double life, the secret that a popular chef was keeping for years as a fugitive.
1: The shocking moment from the world of wrestling. A referee is killed in the ring.
2: An emotional homecoming after 10 months at sea. The USS Abraham Lincoln back home. Dozens of men get to meet their newborn babies for the first time.
1: Plus, the new research on why certain dogs age faster than others.
2: And how the love of softball helped two teenagers realize they were long-lost sisters. This is Good Morning America First Look for Friday, October 9th. Good Friday morning, everyone. I'm Hannah Baton.
1: And I'm Sophie Flay. The Gulf Coast is on alert. A Category 2 hurricane is taking aim.
2: From storm surge to power outages, the effects could last for days or even weeks. And for the rest of the country, we could see an impact at the gas pump.
9: Hurricane Isaias strengthening to a Category 2 storm as it closes in on the Gulf Coast, with winds topping 100 miles per hour. It's expected to make landfall near Pensacola, Florida tonight or early tomorrow. The rain already coming down in St. Petersburg, and more is on the way. Forecasters warning of up to 15 inches of rain in some areas, with storm surge up to 7 feet and possible tornadoes. States of emergency now declared in parts of Alabama, Florida, and Georgia as communities brace for flooding, damaging winds, and potentially long-lasting power outages.
0: 6,000 utility linemen and restoration personnel are standing by to support power restoration during the storm.
9: Businesses boarding up, some residents under mandatory evacuation orders, others filling up sandbags, rushing to stock up on groceries, many shelves already bare. Water and toilet paper hard to find.
6: I couldn't get a lot of stuff because it sold out.
9: Gas stations facing long lines, some even running out of fuel. The storm also disrupting oil production in the Gulf as companies evacuate offshore rigs.
10: We don't know if or how long these refineries are going to be shut down. But if they do sustain significant damage and are down for weeks or months, then we could see gasoline and diesel prices increase about 5 or 7 cents a gallon.
2: Some Florida airports are shutting down, while Amtrak services in parts of Louisiana and Alabama are also disrupted. We'll check your forecast in a few moments.
11: And breaking overnight, mandatory evacuation orders were in effect as crews fight a fast-moving wildfire northwest of Los Angeles, which shut down the 5 freeway for a time. The fire, fueled by dry conditions after days of extreme heat, about 150 acres burned so far.
2: The other big story this morning, a man shot by ICE in New York City. He was shot inside an SUV with a child in the back seat. Here's ABC's Andrea Fujii.
12: Overnight, protesters gathering outside the New York City hospital where a man was recovering after being shot by ICE agents. The shooting came during an immigration enforcement operation.
13: You heard that. It was really quick. It was boom, boom, boom, boom, boom.
12: Police say ICE fired at least 7 rounds through the windshield of the suspect's SUV while the man's 5-year-old son was in the back seat. The suspect seen lying in the street, bleeding but conscious after being pulled from his vehicle. The boy unharmed. New York's police commissioner identified the suspect as 28-year-old Oscar Belgal. Homeland Security says he's in the country illegally from the Dominican Republic, has a prior criminal conviction for grand larceny, and has ties to a gang who shot a Customs and Border Patrol officer last year. Homeland Security confirms during the incident, an ICE officer discharged his weapon. ICE officers immediately rendered aid. New York's mayor says he spoke with President Trump trying to get Belgal released, but was unsuccessful.
14: We know that ICE is rotten to its core. Today's shooting is only further devastating confirmation of what we have long known, which is that ICE operates with impunity, that they sow chaos and terror across our country, that they have killed far more of our neighbors than they could ever have claimed to save.
12: Sources say ICE has recently increased its target number of arrests nationwide from 2,000 per day to 3,000. But officials say there are no arrest quotas, and they're defending the agents in the New York shooting, saying when dangerous illegal aliens are released back onto the streets by radical sanctuary politicians, our officers are forced to make arrests at large in the community in unpredictable and dangerous environments.
11: The mayor says Oscar Belgal was taken from the hospital by agents, but it wasn't clear overnight where he was taken. His son is with family members. Sophie, Hannah.
2: Andrea, thanks. President Trump has reportedly ordered the Pentagon to draw up plans for 3 days of intense strikes against Iran. That's according to the New York Times. But the president has said he will not launch any major strike until after the midterm elections. Meanwhile, oil prices rose yesterday after Iran-backed Houthi rebels claimed responsibility for attacking an airport in Saudi Arabia. The Pentagon says it will live stream the execution of the man who went on a shooting rampage at Fort Hood in 2009. It'll be the first time in 90 years the public will be allowed to watch someone get executed. ABC's Karen Hua has more on that this morning. Karen, good morning.
15: Hannah, good morning. The Pentagon has not said where people will be able to watch or how, but they confirmed the execution will be streamed online. Nidal Hassan was an army psychiatrist who opened fire on his fellow soldiers at Fort Hood, killing 13 people. President Trump has now approved Hassan's execution by firing squad. This will be the military's first execution in more than 60 years. Defense Secretary Pete Hegseth has scheduled it for December 3rd, a Thursday, at 1 p.m. at Fort Hood, the same day of the week, the same hour, in the same place as the mass shooting. Hegseth explained in a recent interview why he wants people to watch.
16: It was a radical Islamist attack in uniform inside the ranks. And so he's going to get a firing squad of soldiers, as it should be. And we'll make sure that people are able to watch it, that it's public, because people need to understand that this is there's serious consequences for these types of things.
15: Now, the last public execution in the U.S. was a hanging in Kentucky back in 1936. According to a recent report from Amnesty International, only two countries in the world do public executions, Iran and Afghanistan, and neither is known to broadcast them. A military law expert says Hassan could sue to try to stop the broadcast. This is also raising questions about how social media companies will treat video of the execution and whether it violates their standards. Sophie?
17: A lot of questions about that. Karen, thank you. Republican Senator Tom Tillis, who voted to confirm Hegseth, called the decision to live stream the execution beyond disgusting. A new ethics filing from President Trump is drawing scrutiny. It shows Trump purchased up to $5 million in SpaceX bonds, and that purchase came just 2 days before he unveiled a new policy on space travel. The report also reveals Trump bought $25 million in shares of Meta before meeting with Mark Zuckerberg. The White House denies any conflict of interest, saying Trump was not personally involved in those transactions. The U.S. ambassador to Greece, Kimberly Guilfoyle, has yet to respond to allegations that she asked a Trump campaign donor to pay her $100,000 credit card bill in order to gain access to administration officials. Guilfoyle joined Secretary of State Marco Rubio in Greece yesterday, but neither commented on the allegations.
18: Candidates in three Senate races squared off on the debate stage last night. Things got personal in Michigan, with Abdul Al-Sayed calling former Congressman Mike Rogers a sock puppet for President Trump. And during a discussion about flock surveillance cameras, Rogers accused Al-Sayed of having ties to terrorist groups.
19: So, and why would that bother you? Well, if you have someone in your family that might be on the watch list.
20: Are you going to go ahead and say that go ahead and say it.
19: You've been tiptoeing around the whole time.
20: Just say it.
19: Let's open up this can of worms. I'll tell you what my mother did. She was a small...
20: You go after my mom?
19: I'm not going after your mom. What your mom was working at, I was going off to that organization that was indicted for funneling money to Al-Qaeda. Look, that's your mom. My mom worked at a local chamber of commerce. I'll put my mom up any day for that.
20: I was going after my mom, my sister. Got nothing to actually say about me. I'm a dad and a doctor. I'm trying to get money out of politics,
19: not
20: put money
19: really
20: in your pocket.
18: Al-Sayed also called Rogers a warmonger for supporting the Iran war.
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21: Good morning. Hurricane Isaias peaking this morning in intensity. Could be strong Cat 2, even borderline major hurricane. It does weaken a little bit, but still a dangerous hurricane going into the Florida Panhandle late this evening. Somewhere near Pensacola, maybe over to Destin, Florida. We'll watch that. Hurricane warnings along the coast. Watches go well inland. A storm surge of 5 to 7 feet. Then you're looking at a half a foot of rain along the track and heavy rains into the Carolinas, eating it into the Northeast by the end of the weekend. That's your forecast. I'm ABC News senior meteorologist Lee Goldberg.
18: Coming up, what could be the biggest restaurant merger ever? The two chains that could join forces.
17: But first, living a double life, the secret that a popular chef was keeping for years as a fugitive.
18: And later, the wrestler under arrest after a referee dies in the ring.

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2: I'm Will Reeve in New Hampshire, where the leaves are starting to turn for fall. 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
3: Back now with a plane overshooting this runway and going over a cliff in Ecuador. Two people on board suffered minor injuries. The plane was transporting cash and valuables for Ecuador's central bank. That cargo has been secured.
4: New details about the alleged gang rape at Cornell University. We've learned one of the men accused in the case was assigned to be what's known as a sober monitor. In that position, he was supposed to prevent underage drinking at the party where Jane Doe claims she was assaulted. Records show he was the same fraternity brother who sent a Snapchat message inviting others into the room with Jane Doe. A special prosecutor is investigating. All seven men accused deny wrongdoing.
3: Now to San Diego and the fugitive who police say was living a double life as a popular chef.
5: This morning, a popular chef in San Diego who's made multiple appearances on TV is under arrest, accused of living a double life. Authorities revealing he's been on the run for nearly 14 years.
6: It's probably the most shocking thing like ever.
5: U.S. Marshals say the man, known as Troy Williams, a chef at Miss B's Coconut Club, is actually 50-year-old Brian Anthony Williams, who's wanted for a kidnapping 1,900 miles away in Iowa.
6: I want to feel a certain way, but then I feel a different way because the Troy we knew is not the same guy that did that, I think.
5: Authorities say Williams was among the suspects who kidnapped, assaulted, and shot a woman back in 2012 and left her in a field in Davenport. U.S. Marshals saying this arrest is a perfect example of those who think they have bested law enforcement and evaded arrest. Marshals remain resolute in the relentless pursuit of the most dangerous offenders. ABC affiliate KGTV interviewed Williams just last year about creative ways to reduce holiday food waste.
7: Why waste food if you don't have to? I grew up poor. So we didn't waste anything. That's why I kind of leaned towards being creative.
5: Those who worked with Williams in shock.
6: So it's disturbing, yeah, to find this out because there's a whole situation that happened. And, you know, like there's so many mixed emotions.
3: Williams is awaiting extradition to Iowa.
4: Starbucks is now responding to a new report that it's considering a $41 billion merger with Chipotle, which would be the biggest restaurant merger ever. Starbucks calls the report in the Financial Times speculation. A deal would reunite Starbucks CEO with its former company.
3: Coming up, a powdered pre-workout drink being recalled. It could cause heart problems.
4: Also ahead, actress Hayden Panettiere's young daughter goes to court fighting for her mother's estate.

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2: We're back with a disturbing story from Mexico. A pro wrestler is under arrest after a referee died during his match. The wrestler body slammed the ref before allegedly performing another move, dropping him on his head. Paramedics arrived to the ring and pronounced him dead. The wrestler now faces a manslaughter charge.
3: A pre-workout supplement powder is being recalled because it contains an illegal stimulant. The FDA says rapture powders could cause heart or blood pressure issues. The affected products were sold through May 25th.
2: We turn now to the death of actress Hayden Panettiere, her young daughter appearing before a judge trying to protect her mother's estate, the subject of an ongoing legal battle. This morning, a judge has given Hayden Panettiere's former fiancé temporary control of her estate. Former heavyweight boxer Vladimir Klitschko and the couple's 11-year-old daughter Kaya appeared in a Los Angeles courtroom yesterday. Kaya is Panettiere's only heir because she died without a will. Klitschko

0: because no one is in charge of the estate, he says they couldn't stop it.
1: The judge's decision was largely controlled by the emergency that the estate didn't have a representative. Their daughter, Kaya, is to receive 100% of the estate, so her father is the natural person to be put in charge.
0: The judge gave Klitschko temporary guardianship of the estate. He can now work with police to get the jewelry back. Panettiere died in August, the coroner ruling it was an accidental overdose from fentanyl and other drugs. Investigators are still looking for whomever supplied them. Kaya has lived full-time with her father since she was a toddler, which Panettiere recently discussed on a podcast.
2: The idea that anybody would think that I would just give away my child and be okay with it is heartbreaking.
3: I knew the most unselfish thing that I could do was to make that hard decision and just try to work on myself.
4: A hearing on permanent guardianship of the estate is in December.
5: Coming up, new research on why certain dogs age faster than others.
4: Plus, how the love of softball helped two teams realize

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3: Time to check the pulse. We begin with an emotional homecoming.
4: After spending a historic 10 months at sea, the USS Abraham Lincoln has returned to San Diego. There were lots of hugs and kisses. And consider this, 122 men on the ship were meeting their newborn babies for the first time yesterday, including electronic technician Larry Kenner.
5: How's it feel in your arms?
6: Oh, great. Like, great. Just feels like home.
4: Their 322-day deployment faced scrutiny after reports of low morale and supply shortages.
3: Next, you could call it softball sisterhood.
4: The two sisters, adopted as babies, found one another on a softball field in Montana, literally. Now, there's no denying Samantha and Cayenne look alike, but they had no idea they were sisters until Samantha's teammate told her she looked like Cayenne, and then they started talking to each other.
3: They were adopted by different families 400 miles apart, but softball isn't the only thing they have in common. They both played high school volleyball, the same position, and both were number six.
4: Unreal.
3: Next, a sweet moment on Thursday Night Football.
4: Yeah, Tampa Bay got their first win of the season, beating the Cowboys. Rookie quarterback Jalen Daniels had a huge game filling in for Baker Mayfield, making a 64-yard pass. And here's that moment, Daniels and mom exchanging hearts, celebrating his first NFL win.
3: Baseball season could soon be shorter. MLB is pitching a plan to reduce the number of games from 162 to 154 as part of a union deal. As for this season, the Guardians beat the White Sox last night to force a Game 5 in their playoff series. Next, researchers believe they know why big dogs age faster than smaller dogs.
4: Yeah, so this new study found so-called jumping genes might be to blame. They say specific genes they identified can damage DNA and speed up the aging process, and larger dogs suffered more damage.
3: They say the findings could help scientists find new ways to help dogs live longer. Next, Michael Jackson's iconic leather jacket from the Thriller music video could soon be yours.
4: The jacket, signed by Michael himself, is going up for auction in December. It's expected to sell for more than $10 million.

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1: Checking more top stories, Hurricane Isaias is expected to make landfall near Pensacola, Florida tonight, potentially as a Category 2 storm with a 7-foot storm surge. Coastal flooding and power outages are big concerns.
2: Russia is escalating its drone attacks on civilians in Ukraine. And now, after one of the deadliest attacks of the war, a new push for peace. U.S. negotiators Jared Kushner and Steve Witkoff will meet today with Ukrainian negotiators to discuss new proposals.
1: Former Venezuelan leader Nicolas Maduro and his wife face new charges accused of torturing Americans during his time as president. The allegations include electric shocks and beatings that Maduro approved.
2: Multiple media reports say the Justice Department has launched an investigation into former White House aide Cassidy Hutchinson and decide whether she lied to Congress during her testimony about the January 6th riot. A grand jury is reportedly looking at evidence.
1: Today's weather, the only rain on the map is related to Hurricane Isaias. Hot again across the west, 86 in Denver.
2: And finally, it's a big weekend for the Savannah Bananas.
1: Here's Danny New.
3: It's Banana Ball's greatest show on the biggest stage.
4: On Saturday, the world's most theatrical baseball squad will host an extrava bonanza 11 years in the making.
5: We've built this whole show to be our WrestleMania, our Super Bowl.
4: As the culmination of the Banana Ball Championship League's inaugural season, the Savannah Bananas will compete in the first ever Banana Bowl at Nationals Park in our nation's capital.
5: All six teams are going to be here performing. There's going to be 300 players and cast performing.
4: But before Banana Ball was selling out stadiums with its musical numbers, backflips, and stilts, team owner Jesse Cole says the Bananas' first inning did not see a lot of scoring back in 2016.
5: Within the first few months, we sold two tickets. We got a call that we were out of money. We overdrafted our account. We were missing payroll. We sold our house.
4: So Jesse expanded his vision for nine innings of all-out bananigans, and soon the fans started to fill the ballpark. A decade later, after many years of continually growing tours, this past March, the Bananas even drew 102,000 fans to fill up Kyle Field in Texas. They've also welcomed many special pinch hitters.
6: The Great Hambino!
7: For years I've roamed these empty halls.
4: To Princess Anna herself, Kristen Bell, for a Frozen sing-along in Denver.
5: Did I ever Kristen coming off and we were celebrating because we nailed it. She's like, can I come back? I was like, I'd love for you to come back.
4: But it's the Banana Bowl this weekend that Jesse says is the biggest event in team history.
5: Hopefully this is an event every year that people mark on their calendars.
4: Guys, the Banana Bowl will stream on our parent company Disney's Disney Plus Saturday.

0: It's 6:30 Eastern, 3:30 Pacific. Jesse says there will be a lot of surprises.
1: Like the costume, Danny. And you can see more of the bananas this morning on Good Morning America. That's your GMA First Look. Have a great day.
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3: It's Friday, October 9th. She's tight with the Trump family. Does she really charge $100,000 to put in a good word? We start here. A Trump campaign donor claims Ambassador Kimberly Guilfoyle tried to shake him down for cash.
4: She said, if you do this for me, and it's in the text messages, I will be your ride or die in Trump world.
3: What he alleges a favor costs. The U.S. had already charged Nicolas Maduro with drug trafficking. Now they're charging him with torture, too.
5: Asphyxiation, severe beatings, and it describes electric shock.
3: The new chilling allegations in court. And after nearly a year, sailors on the USS Lincoln come home.
6: The equipment and everything is like just the same as us. We are worn out and tired.
3: After disturbing reports, our team was there for their last night on board. From ABC News, this is Start Here. I'm Brad Milkey. For years, President Trump told voters that one reason they should vote for him was his Democratic opponents were all corrupt. He said this about the Clinton family. He said it even more vociferously about the Biden family.
7: His father goes to Germany, Hunter's right there. Hey, give me a couple of million. Not a couple of million, a hell of a lot more than a couple of million. That's a shame. I'll tell you what, it's an organized crime family as far as I'm concerned.
3: Indeed, Hunter Biden managed to land jobs and consulting fees from lots of people who would like to be on Joe Biden's good side. His own former business partner said under oath that Hunter Biden sold the illusion of access to the White House, but that it was an illusion. The president himself never actually did any business with these entities. But all the while, President Trump has taken unprecedented steps to keep making money while in office. He became the first president in decades to decline to release his tax returns. He's refused to fully divest from his businesses, raising questions about whether he might make decisions that would enrich him, perhaps at the expense of the nation. He's insisted that's not the case. He also says his sons have kept him in the dark on business through a blind trust, that there's no conflict of interest, but there's also no real way of proving that. The criticism from Democrats has been, if you're concerned about the idea of selling access to the Oval Office, well, the Trump administration is becoming more and more brazen. Cut to yesterday, the Wall Street Journal broke a remarkable story that a notable Trump donor had come to Kimberly Guilfoyle, the one-time fiance of Donald Trump Jr., asking for help, and that in return, according to him, she asked him for $100,000 in cash. Let's start the day with ABC's Capitol Hill correspondent Jay O'Brien. Jay, what can you tell us about these claims?
8: So it's interesting, Brad, to understand the context of this, you kind of have to think back to who Kimberly Guilfoyle is. Kimberly Guilfoyle, remember, was once one of the most visible defenders of President Trump. She was engaged for years to the president's son, Donald Trump Jr., if you'll recall. They broke up about 2 years ago, but then she gets rewarded, in a sense, with this ambassadorship to Greece in Trump's second term, which is where she is now. She's now the sitting ambassador to Greece. So what emerged this week, Brad, is that that Trump donor you mentioned, Eric Dieters, alleges that Kimberly Guilfoyle, when she was going through the Senate confirmation process to become the next ambassador to Greece, urged him to pay off her $100,000 American Express credit card bill. He says that she told him that she couldn't have that kind of debt if she was going through the confirmation process because it would raise questions and potentially prevent her from being confirmed. He showed the Wall Street Journal quotes a message that he says is from Guilfoyle in which she says to him, quote, honey, please, I need you to get this done for me today. There are other messages in which Dieters says they show Guilfoyle sending him wire instructions to wire the money directly to American Express, he says, to cover the credit card bill. All of that to say, it prompted serious questions, because the crux of what Dieters was alleging here is quid pro quo. He said his understanding of this was that he would pay Kimberly Guilfoyle money, and she would then, in exchange, provide access to top Trump administration officials. Now, he said in the journal that nothing ever materialized in terms of him getting any kind of access that he wanted or any kind of outcomes that he wanted. But he said that was his understanding of this relationship.
9: Well, and it's not just like the text messages. Dieters has also gone on the record with you.
8: He did. After this story broke in the Journal, we called him up and he said, sure, I'll do an on-camera, on-the-record interview about all of this.
4: Kimberly Guilfoyle in July 2025 started acting really desperate to me.
8: I asked him to walk me through exactly what happened and exactly what he says Guilfoyle asked him for.
4: But she told me that she needed $100,000 to pay off an American Express card.
8: He shared with us reams of messages he says are from Guilfoyle.
4: She was so desperate for me to send that $100,000, she said, if you do this for me, and it's in the text messages, I will be your ride or die in Trump world.
8: I also asked him what he thought the money would be for if he were to pay it.
10: You took it that she was trying to exchange that cash to give you access to the inner circle?
4: Absolutely. It was all quid pro quo.
8: Dieter says he never paid the money. He says he didn't have that money at the time. He also talks about a broader relationship with Kimberly Guilfoyle and provided these reams of messages, he says, that are between them that prove it, which is Dieter's offering, in some instances, money to Kimberly Guilfoyle if she can get him access to top Trump administration officials or if she can get specific outcomes out of the president's inner circle. In particular, Dieters was looking for the extradition of this doctor from Ohio who years ago fled to Pakistan. Dieter says he represents victims of that doctor, and he said he's wanted this extradition so that this doctor can go back to court in the United States and face these victims. Point is, he said that was one of the outcomes that he wanted that Guilfoyle did not deliver on.
9: Right. And is it true? I mean, that's the question. How have Guilfoyle and or the White House responded to these claims?
8: That's the thing, Brad. So far, we have not heard much, if anything, out of Kimberly Guilfoyle. We have sent multiple requests for comment to Guilfoyle, her attorney, the State Department, the embassy in Athens, and we have gotten nothing back. Now, an official for the U.S. Embassy in Greece told the Wall Street Journal, which again broke all of this news, that, quote, the ambassador remains committed to representing the American people with dedication and integrity. They didn't respond specifically to what the Journal reported based on this statement that the Journal ran in its piece. Also, an attorney for Guilfoyle questioned the authenticity of Dieters' messages to the Journal, although he didn't provide any specifics to back up that questioning. He also floated the idea, according to the Journal, that these could have been reimbursements for travel expenses and speaking fees. That's something Dieter says is not true. The interesting thing here, Brad, is this Wall Street Journal breaks as Marco Rubio, Secretary of State, is in Greece for an official visit. He greeted Kimberly Guilfoyle on the tarmac days before this article came out with a hug. He was sitting beside her in official events. And the Secretary of State was repeatedly asked by reporters who were traveling with him, what's your reaction to this reporting?
11: I don't even know if it's true or not true, so it's just not going to work that way. And it most certainly is not going to work that way when I'm sitting in another country.
8: And he was also asked, generally, do you think the ambassador is following ethics rules?
11: This is not the forum where we're going to address that, as simple as that. Suffice it to say, our embassy here is doing a great job. Our ambassador has been a strong ambassador here. The questions you're asking me, we're not addressing those at press conferences in Greece with a foreign minister and in another country.
8: But beyond that, he didn't discuss the reporting, and he said he hadn't looked at it fully. The vice president was also asked about this yesterday, and he similarly kind of sidestepped.
12: And obviously, I don't love that, but I don't know exactly who you're talking about. I don't know the full details.
8: All of that to say, Brad, we have not heard much out of Guilfoyle or out of the White House about any of this.
9: Really interesting. And again, not just because she was the fiance of Donald Trump Jr. I mean, she is an active member of the Trump government right now. And if people are concerned about the sort of like gatekeeping and how much it would potentially cost to pay a gatekeeper, this would be a huge deal if true. All right. Jay O'Brien, thank you.
8: Thank you, Brett.
9: Next up on Start Here, if he thought he was untouchable, well, that was before the U.S. went in and captured him. Nicolas Maduro now faces new charges after

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4: When Venezuela's former president, Nicolas Maduro, was captured from his compound in Caracas, arrested and then put behind bars in New York City, you'll remember it was controversial.
5: From South Florida to Madrid, Spain, to Bogota, Colombia, a mix of celebration and opposition to the capture of Venezuelan president Nicolas Maduro.
4: The U.S. had said Maduro was an illegitimate leader who rigged votes in his favor, but still, this is a foreign country extracting another nation's recognized head of state. American prosecutors alleged real crimes, though.
6: Narco-terrorism conspiracy and cocaine importation conspiracy are the two most serious charges.
4: The indictment described alleged cocaine trafficking, claiming that for decades, Maduro partnered with the world's most dangerous and violent drug traffickers to make Venezuela a narco hub. His wife was arrested, too.
6: We're talking about maximum of up to life in prison with minimums of 20 and 10 years.
4: Both Maduro and his wife pleaded not guilty to narco-terrorism and drug trafficking charges. Well, yesterday, the U.S. government announced it is filing even more charges, including torture of American citizens. ABC's chief investigative correspondent Aaron Katursky is on the streets of New York. Actually, he's right outside the courthouse where this all happened. Aaron, what is being claimed in this new indictment?
7: This new indictment adds a charge of conspiring to commit torture of Venezuelans, but also of Americans. And the new indictment identifies three alleged victims, not by name, only victims 7, 8, and 9. But federal prosecutors say they were all Americans in Venezuela when they were snatched off the street by Venezuelan security forces and subjected to torture.
4: Dare I ask what that would entail?
7: The new indictment is pretty graphic, Brad. It describes asphyxiation, it describes severe beatings, and it describes electric shock, including to one victim's arms, legs, and genitals.
8: The indictment charges that Maduro, Flores, and other Venezuelan leaders tried to silence political opposition through murder and threats to murder victims' families.
7: It describes the purposeful injection of a substance that gave one of the victims seizures. Sometimes the victims were accused falsely of plotting to assassinate Nicolas Maduro. One victim was told the only reason he was kept alive is because he might be useful in a prisoner exchange.
8: This is the epitome of corruption. We will stop at nothing to vindicate the victims of violent crime.
7: We heard from Maduro's lawyer, Barry Pollack, who said the former president denies the new torture charge, and neither Maduro nor his wife formally entered a plea, but we can expect a not guilty plea will be forthcoming.
4: What does this tell us more broadly about how the Maduro regime was running things? Because also, this is not the only time that we've heard about torture. I think even like oil executives in the country were at one point suddenly arrested for supposed crimes against Venezuelans.
7: Yeah, there was a group of Citgo executives at one point that were taken into custody, including Americans. The indictment makes mention of that, Brad. And it says broadly that as Maduro's days were increasingly numbered, there was, as the prosecutors describe it, something of a paranoia and a fear that there were threats from within and from without. And Maduro was even quoted as saying that the Oval Office was plotting his demise. And that's when some of these Americans were allegedly taken. And one was, as the indictment described, taken to a concrete house and from there to a hospital and tortured the whole time.
4: Well, Aaron, I'm also trying to figure out, because the suspicion from some like more skeptical people early on was this is not just Trump saying like Maduro's a bad guy, he's got to go. It also would free up Venezuela's oil supply. And in fact, that's exactly what we've seen is there's a more sort of pliant government now led by Delcy Rodriguez. But she was also part of the Maduro government, right? So, I mean, does this get into other people who might have been complicit in any of these torture schemes, or is this very limited to Maduro and his wife?
7: We tried to ask the U.S. Attorney for the Southern District of New York, Jamie McDonald, after he finished giving some remarks about the new indictment, and he would not answer the question. But, Brad, you're onto something here, because this all went down over a period of time when Delcy Rodriguez was in the Maduro government. Was it limited to just Maduro and his wife as the alleged architect of this regime that included torture and human rights abuses? Or are there other officials? And so far, Maduro and his wife are the only ones charged.
4: All right, Aaron Katursky outside court right now. Thank you.
7: Thank you, Brad.
4: San Diego Bay is big. It's really big. But yesterday, a ship finally came home to port that can dwarf every other vessel in sight. The USS Lincoln. The aircraft carrier that just logged the most continuous days at sea of any deployment in American history had returned. Just to give you a sense of how many service members are in a carrier group and how long these ones were gone, the Navy says on board the ship were 64 different fathers waiting to see their babies for the very first time. But for all those life-affirming scenes on shore, there are a lot of dark details emerging from this ship as well. The stress of working in a war zone. Difficult conditions on board, even several suicide attempts. So what are these sailors saying as they come home? Well, ABC's Trevor Ault was actually on board as the ship approached. He even spent the night on board. He's in San Diego now. Trevor, this was such a historic moment for this ship, for these sailors. I mean, what was it like on deck as they came home?
3: I mean, in a word, Brad, it was relief. These sailors have spent so far away from home and so long and repeatedly had the date that they were supposed to get back pushed back and pushed back again. And so to finally see them relax a little bit, it was honestly a fascinating juxtaposition for us boarding the USS Abraham Lincoln one day before they ended this deployment, knowing all that we had heard about those reports about deteriorating conditions and low morale. But we're seeing the final night in which they are all about to get off of this aircraft carrier. So everyone was celebrating. There was a 5K that they were running on the flight deck. They were blasting music and there were people doing the cha-cha slide. And so that's what I essentially walked into when I got to the Abraham Lincoln. Now, there's an argument to be made that that shows that morale was great, but it's also an argument to be made that they couldn't wait to get off the ship. And that was something that even the high-ranking officials did not try to dispute.
9: I think that the crew is just very excited to know that they're going to finally get to see family and friends who've been wanting to talk to you for a really long time.
10: Yeah, been a long time coming.
9: Yeah.
3: Now, they said that morale wasn't as bad as it was reported. They're not disputing any individual story that, of course, there were a lot of difficult times. You're talking about being in a combat zone, working very strenuous hours, doing very stressful jobs. But they also acknowledged, yeah, we also want to get off of the ship. This is an incredibly long deployment in the best of conditions.
11: The equipment and everything is like just the same as us. We are worn out and tired.
3: So as far as how bad it really got, especially during those months following Operation Epic Fury, as this turned into a combat mission against Iran, that is in dispute.
9: Did you ever doubt that you were going to make it through?
11: I did a few times, but I always had people that boost my morale and always helped me out.
3: I think it depends on which sailor you talk to, but I can tell you personally, a lot of the sailors, every single one of them that I talked to said this was a really difficult job. Many said it was the hardest thing that they had ever done.
9: How are you going to remember this deployment?
12: I would say it was something. I would just say it was something. I didn't expect this to be a whole 11-month deployment. It was meant to be 6 months.
3: Whether or not that's because war is hell or because the ship was deteriorating, it depends on who you ask.
4: But that's why I think it's helpful that you actually got to spend the night on board. So you have kind of fresh eyes. I mean, what is it for any of us who have not served, especially on an aircraft carrier? What's it like, and what kind of stresses could you imagine then sort of taking effect? Because we did hear from some family members that the sailors they knew were very, very down.
3: Yes, the aircraft is simultaneously huge, and yet we're walking through these narrow hallways with low ceilings, and every 10 feet you go, sorry, I'll let you pass. Sorry, I'll let you pass. There are thousands of people on this aircraft carrier, and so, yes, you do have a lot of space for a ship. But these people are on top of each other. And then what I think was the complicating factor is the hours were incredibly strange and strenuous. Now, for us, that meant getting up for Good Morning America at 2 in the morning Pacific time after we had stayed up late talking to the commanding officer. That's nothing compared to what they were doing.
9: Abraham Lincoln sustained flight operations for 116 hours straight, and then 60 hours of that was strike operations in support of Epic Fury missions.
3: For almost five nonstop days, plane coming in, plane coming out, plane coming in, plane coming out.
12: I was here from the start to the end. At least I know I launched every bird of this deck. At least 2,000, 3,000, I don't know.
3: Thousands yes, of flights.
12: Thousands of flights.
3: And then, given the fact that they had moved to the Middle East, they were never planning on going there, it did mean that they had to go longer than they were ever planning on getting supplies delivered. It meant that they did have to start offering a little bit less food than they'd been offering before. Now, from what I'm told, it wasn't below any guidelines. They were still always getting four meals a day every single time, but they went from, you know, multiple protein options to maybe just one, things like that.
10: Operation Someday. Someday we knew we was coming back home. Someday we knew we was going to see our family. Someday we knew that it will all be over.
3: Yeah. Now, you mentioned there have been, according to the Navy, 8 attempted suicides across the strike group that's affiliated with this aircraft carrier. So that means both the aircraft carrier and the ships that were all affiliated with it. 8 is a lot. I think statistically it would say that number is about in line with the numbers we would often see with any kind of naval deployment. But that doesn't mean that you can just wave it away as nothing. And that's what the commanding officers told us, too.
9: At any one point, you're going to have individuals experiencing real, real big highs, real lows, ups and downs.
3: But they also do take seriously the fact that there were some people who really struggled under these conditions. And we didn't even hear that from the Secretary of War, Pete Hegseth, who, of course, has been such a champion of extending all of this military action and taking very aggressive action against Iran. And President Trump talking about how, at one point, he was saying, I don't think that they've been out there near long enough, as they were already stretched far beyond what a typical deployment would be. And on Wednesday, the Secretary of War came to the Abraham Lincoln and said on the flight deck,
13: I realize I'm the only thing standing between you and home. I'm also realized I'm the one that, and I don't say this lightly, actually. I never say this lightly, but I'm the one who signed that orders book twice to extend you also.
4: Right. And Hegseth had said that sort of all the news media had been sort of blowing this up willfully out of proportion. Clearly, he recognized that the challenges that were on board, though, as he spoke to those sailors. What was it like when the sailors got off? Trevor, you're also there to sort of witness those scenes.
3: I mean, it was pretty amazing, and you could tell how overwhelming it was for a lot of these family members. You mentioned just how many first-time fathers there were on this ship who had never met their children, about 60 of them. And we saw these mothers holding some incredibly tiny newborn babies, but also babies that don't look like newborns because they were born 9 months ago or more. And it's been that long because this was extended and extended. And to get to see those moments when they finally got there and these fathers who got to finally hold their child, you could see them kind of just taking it in a way that, number one, they're overwhelmed by this newfound parenthood, but also there is this recurring feeling of just, it's over.
14: How's it feel in your arms?
15: Oh, great. Like, great. Just feels like home.
3: I think the stories were really amplified by a lot of family members that were so stressed with the fact that they didn't know when these sailors were going to come home. And to finally get that answer and see it through, it was a weight lifted off of all of their shoulders.
4: All right. A great reporting from Trevor Ault there in San Diego as he spent sort of the final anticipated night on this mission with the sailors themselves. Thank you so much.
3: Thank you, Brad.
4: Okay, one more quick break. When we come back, it doesn't take a big police presence to stop speeding. Just ask this tiny police car.

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2: And one last thing. Imagine you're driving down the road when suddenly your GPS warns you about a cop car parked up ahead. This happens in lots of places every day, and according to our affiliate WXYZ in Michigan, it's been happening more and more often in the town of South Lyon. The thing is, in this case, the police cruiser causing all these slowdowns is a toy.
3: Oh my God, wait. What happened to the car?
2: Recently, people have been spotting this tiny model police car parked in various parts of town. It looks real, except for the fact that it's less than a foot tall. What's weird, though, is it is having a very real effect on traffic.
4: I slowed down coming up into the intersection thinking there was a cop.
2: Local motorists say they've noticed people driving slower in areas where the pint-sized patrol car has been parked. Some drivers apparently see the shape and the colors from a ways away and they mistake it for an official vehicle. Your instincts just take over. But the bigger reason is that some have begun posting its whereabouts on traffic apps like Waze. The whole point of Waze is to crowdsource information, whether it's road work or slowdowns or cops. But this makes you wonder, what if a local neighbor just wants you to slow down on their street? Instead of those little turtle-shaped figurines on sidewalks warning motorists to drive like your child lives here, what if you started just posting phantom cop cars?
4: I think it's great. I mean, it helps slow people down coming through here.
2: Local police, for their part, are not worried about this case of mistaken identity. Their department told WXYZ they're happy to see the community having fun with this. Or maybe, just maybe, they're hoping motorists will not always know where their real traffic cops are hanging out. Now that I think about it, you could do all sorts of things to make people think there are cops around. Like any blue light in the vicinity of the road, that'll always get me to slow down. You could have little posters of police cars on them. What if there were just more people with mustaches walking around? Like, I bet we would all be on our best behavior all the time. Start Here is produced by Jen Newman, Anthony Ali, Aaron Ferrer, Emily Schutz, and Vika Aronson. Ariel Chester is our social media producer. Josh Cohan is director of podcast programming. I'm our managing editor. Thanks to John Newman, Tara Gimbel, Eamon McNiff, and Katie Dendos. Special thanks this week to Derek Yanahiro, Jim Ryan, and our intern Indra Della Saikon. I'm Brad Milkey. I'll see you next week.

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1: David Muir, the most trusted anchor in America, the most watched anchor in America. 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
2: Hi, I'm Diane Macedo today on ABC News Live. First, we have breaking news on that monster hurricane bearing down on the Gulf Coast. Hurricane Isaias is now a Category 2 storm. States of emergency are in effect in Florida, Georgia, and Alabama, and evacuations are underway ahead of massive waves and storm surge. And the hurricane-force winds are expected to start in just a few hours. What forecasters are predicting when that storm makes landfall tonight and why it could drive gas prices even higher. Outrage is growing after ICE agents opened fire on a man in a car with a five-year-old in the back seat. The latest on the investigation in New York City and how Mayor Mamdani is responding. Plus, the deadly airport attack in Saudi Arabia. We have a look at the investigation and the new warning from the U.S. Embassy. And Prince Harry sharing new details on his royal exit.
3: There's this adrenaline crash, something that I'd never experienced before.
2: What he's saying about grief, depression, panic attacks, and losing his mother. But first, we have breaking news. Millions are in the path of a Category 2 hurricane. Isaias is expected to hit the Florida panhandle tonight, exactly 2 years to the day since the last hurricane made landfall in the U.S. Now, Florida, Georgia, and Alabama are under states of emergency, and mandatory evacuations are underway. Stephanie Ramos starts us off in Pensacola Beach, Florida.
4: Overnight, thousands evacuating, racing to escape as Isaias is churning over the Gulf as a Category 2 hurricane, closing in on the coast. States of emergency declared in Florida, Georgia, and Alabama. With millions in the storm's path, people boarding up homes and businesses, long lines at gas stations ahead of the storm, with many gas stations already running dry.
5: Just here getting gas for the generator.
4: In grocery stores, aisle upon aisle of empty shelves as residents stock up on food and water, preparing for prolonged power outages.
6: Prepare that you are going to lose power. That is likely to happen with a storm that reaches hurricane status.
4: The storm, expected to bring massive storm surge, flooding, and destructive winds of up to 110 miles per hour. Clay Hobbs is chief operating officer for a medical services group that will help support the emergency response.
7: We're hearing that it could be 7 to 10 feet of storm surge in this area, and it's very easy for a car to float away or for a home to take on water. So residents are in low-lying areas. If they're in an evacuation zone and they've been instructed to evacuate, they need to heed those evacuation orders now.
8: Hurricane Isaias is expected to make landfall near Pensacola, but the danger stretched far beyond, with parts of Florida, Alabama, Louisiana in the storm's path. Our officials here are urging residents who are in evacuation zones to take those warnings seriously.
2: Stephanie Ramos, thank you. And the hurricane's expected to bring dangerous storm surge and up to 30-foot waves. Meteorologist Leslie Lopez is in Mobile, Alabama. Hi, Leslie. What's it like there right now?
9: Hey, Diane. I mean, it's pretty quiet right now at the moment. You can see how placid the water is. But let me just set the scene for you. What we're expecting to see here and what we know about storm surge. Storm surge is the greatest threat to life when we're talking about a hurricane. Now, right here in the Mobile Bay, you're looking at about a 3-foot high seawall. We are expecting to see about 5 to 7 foot high storm surge through this area all the way down into Florida. With that, we still have another 2 to 4 feet to go of rising water. Where is that rising water going to go? Just imagine that it's going to be pushed down the street into the downtown area. And for property owners, they are preparing for the worst. They have been sandbagging their storefronts. We watched that happen yesterday. I'm sure there's some effort still going on today. There's a little time left. But overall, the concern is coastal flooding, inundation. And that's not the only threat along the coast. You just mentioned that we do have large waves coming in, giant 30-foot waves just offshore. That's especially the case over into the Florida Panhandle. And that's where you could see waves crashing onshore, bringing rip currents and also adding to coastal danger. So you really want to be careful if you're in and around the coastline. Take all those evacuation warnings, heed them, and certainly try to be safe as Hurricane Isaias is on its way to the Gulf. All right, Diane, back over your way.
2: All right, Leslie Lopez, thank you. And meteorologist Ken Jawecki is here with the latest on the track and timing of that storm. Ken, how's it looking right now?
0: Well, right now we do have that high-end Category 2, Diane. It's on the cusp of a Category 3, and we do expect it to gain strength into a major Category 3 over the Gulf today, and then slightly potentially weaken into a high-end Category 2 by landfall. But regardless, it's going to make extreme impacts here on the coast, especially we're expecting that landfall to be later this evening, potentially 7 p.m., 8 p.m. local time, up to as late as about 10 p.m., 11 p.m. as well. And that's going to happen again late this evening around Pensacola, give or take about 40 miles either direction right now. Really, we're honing in on an area between Pensacola and Destin for that landfall. And everywhere to the east of that landfall is where we're going to have the biggest impacts, especially from storm surge. But let's talk about the wind. We have a hurricane warnings right now everywhere in this red area, Mobile, Pensacola, down to Panama City, and up to Andalusia as well. That's going to be we're going to have wind gusts 75 to 110 miles per hour. Certainly taking down power lines, a lot of other damage as well in that. And then in the yellow areas from Biloxi over to Montgomery and down to Tallahassee, that's where we have 40 plus mile per hour winds expected with this storm. And up all the way up to Birmingham is where we have the chance for some winds up to about 40 to 50 miles per hour as well as we head into the night and tomorrow morning. But again, for these main threats, again, we're really honing in on Pensacola, especially Destin for this landfall. And a brand new update from the National Hurricane Center, we're really expecting that, especially that Destin area, we could see a surge up to 9 feet now in that area, with us honing in on that and it potentially being a little bit stronger in that Cat 2 category at landfall. Again, those gusts, that surge, tornadoes are also going to be a problem. I'll talk about it in a moment, but also flooding rains here, especially where we're seeing this make landfall into the east of there, up to 15 inches and 30 foot of waves as well. So that's a lot of waves, a lot of water coming inland, and water, of course, is a huge force to be reckoned with. When we look at that rain, it's not just there too. It's across a lot of the southeast. You're looking at a widespread 2 to 4 inches everywhere in orange here, with some areas seeing 4 to 6 or more inches, again, up to 15 inches possible along the coast. And it even going to spread a little bit farther to the north with that 1 to 2 inches for DC and into New York City as well. That's later in the weekend, especially for the northeast heading into Sunday. But let's talk about those tornadoes. You can see that's especially going to be tonight from Pensacola over to Tallahassee, where we could have those tornadoes today and tomorrow. Those tornadoes, that chance is going to really spread up farther north, from Panama City to Tallahassee, but up to Columbia, South Carolina as well, and Augusta, even along the coast here, Wilmington, down to Brunswick and Savannah and Charleston. All of you folks could even get tornadoes tomorrow, too. So we're going to watch for all of that in these outer bands. And just to look at a lot of football going on over the weekend, everything highlighted here is where there's a home game happening. And I really don't want the Carolinas to miss out here either on this forecast, because you're looking at heavy rain, the chance for flooding on the Carolina coast, South Carolina, North Carolina on Saturday, Diane.
2: All right, Ken Jawecki, thank you.
0: You got it.
2: Investigators are looking into why ICE agents opened fire on a man in a car with a 5-year-old in the back seat. Federal officials say it was a targeted operation in New York City, and the incident sparked protests in the city last night. Now Mayor Mamdani is demanding action from the Trump administration. ABC News chief investigative correspondent Aaron Katursky is at the scene. Hi, Aaron. What's the latest?
10: Diane, the mayor's just furious. There was a kid in the car when the ICE officer opened fire, and the agents searching for a Dominican national with a criminal past and a purported gang affiliation brought them here to this part of Upper Manhattan adjacent to the Bronx. And when that ICE agent opened fire, the neighborhood just erupted.
11: Overnight, anger in a New York City neighborhood. Protesters clashing with federal agents and police after ICE officers shot a man they were trying to detain. Police say 28-year-old Oscar Belgal was parking his car with a 5-year-old inside when immigration officers rushed in and one of them opened fire.
12: Pa, pa, pa, pa, pa. That's what he heard.
11: Bullet holes visible in the windshield.
13: I think it's horrifying. This is a great neighborhood and it's a community neighborhood.
11: Witnesses say the ICE agent fired from a semi-automatic rifle.
14: Got an AR, bro. Look at this.
11: The Department of Homeland Security says Belgal is a Dominican national living in the U.S. illegally with a prior grand larceny conviction and suspected gang ties. Officials say he had been released after a 2023 arrest. ABC News obtained this photo of him. He was rushed to a hospital and expected to survive. The child was not hurt. Hours later, ICE officers seen here whisking him from the hospital while police kept protesters back. He's now in federal custody at an unknown location. New York Mayor Zoran Mamdani is livid.
15: There is no explanation for these tactics. There is no explanation for federal officers firing this many rounds into a car that has a five-year-old in the car.
11: The mayor said he called President Trump and Homeland Security Secretary Mark Wayne Mullen demanding an end to ICE enforcement in the city.
15: We want ICE out of our city, ICE out of our schools, ICE out of our hospitals, ICE out of our streets, ICE away from our kids.
11: Sources tell ABC News ICE is increasing its daily arrest targets from 2,000 per day to 3,000 per day. But ICE insists there are no quotas. And this morning, ICE is defending the shooting, saying it's forced to make arrests when radical sanctuary policies release criminals onto the streets.
10: Now, the ICE agents told the NYPD they were fearful the suspect here was going to ram them with his car. And ABC News count, Diane, shows that over the couple of years of the second Trump administration, federal immigration officials have shot nearly two dozen people. The governor of New York is demanding ICE turn over body camera footage of the shooting that happened here last night.
2: And so, Aaron, what happens next in this investigation?
10: Well, we'll see if ICE releases any additional information. They've taken the individual they shot, who had a graze wound, into federal custody, presumably for some kind of deportation proceeding. The NYPD, which was not involved in the shooting, ended up coming here to secure the scene. They made four arrests of some of the protesters that were out here for hours. But the mayor's calls for ICE to get out of the city so far have fallen on deaf ears, but he's going to keep pushing.
2: All right, Aaron Kotursky, thank you. And Krista Pike's attorneys say she's now able to walk with assistance. Pike survived two doses of a lethal injection last week. Now her attorneys say she's recovering, and they're asking the Tennessee governor to commute her sentence to life in prison. ABC's Morgan Norwood has the latest on that story.
16: More than a week after her failed execution, Tennessee death row inmate Krista Pike now up and walking around her hospital room, according to her attorney.
17: She was walking with assistance. These are just a few steps. We're not talking about, certainly not running a marathon by any stretch of the imagination.
16: But adding, she remains mentally foggy.
17: It's that sort of starting a sentence and losing track of where she was going. It's not that she's unaware, but that she doesn't hold the thought very easily.
16: The convicted killer surviving two lethal injections. Lawyers saying prison staff used at least seven needles to try and gain access to her arms.
17: She's experiencing the pain of those burns and pain in any effort to use her arms and hands.
16: Her lawyers say doctors thought she was brain dead and were preparing to take her off life support earlier this week when she regained consciousness. Her attorneys are now asking Tennessee's governor to commute her sentence to life.
2: Morgan Norwood, thank you. Candidates in high-stakes races are trading personal attacks on the debate stage. In the Michigan Senate debate, Republican candidate Mike Rogers seemed to suggest El Sayed had ties to terrorism. El Sayed dared Rogers to stop tiptoeing around it. Senior political correspondent Rachel Scott has the latest from the White House. Hi, Rachel.
18: It was a contentious night of debates in some of the most high-profile races in the country, with the president's war in Iran and also his tariff policy taking center stage.
19: A fiery night of debates in three races that could determine control of the Senate, with Democrats repeatedly tying their Republican opponents to President Trump's tariffs and the war in Iran.
20: Are you winning? Are we winning? Is anyone actually winning? That's the kind of policy you're going to get from a guy who wants to be a sock puppet for the Trump administration.
19: In Michigan, Democrat Dr. Abdul El-Sayed and Republican challenger former Congressman Mike Rogers exchanging personal attacks.
20: Why are you going to go ahead and say that I'm go ahead and say it.
21: No, I'm going to say what? No, did you not have family?
20: You've been tiptoeing around the whole time. Just say it.
21: No,
20: say
21: I haven't been.
19: In a contentious moment, Rogers seemingly suggested that El-Sayed, who was Muslim, and his family had ties to terrorism.
21: Well, let's do this. Let's open up this can of worms.
22: I'll give you an.
21: I'll tell you what my mother did. She was a small.
20: You go after my mom?
19: El-Sayed firing back.
20: He wants this to be about anything but his own record. He's okay if the federal government spies on you. but he wants to make this about anybody else, going after my mom, my sister. Got nothing to actually say about me.
19: Down in Georgia, Republican Congressman Mike Collins on defense, pressed by Democratic Senator John Ossoff about the war in Iran that has sent fuel prices soaring.
1: Conflict. You want to support the troops? Why don't you explain to Georgians right now, Congressman, how this war has been a success? This is your chance.
19: Collins responding.
3: The president had every right to go in there and make sure that Iran does not get a nuclear weapon.
19: Collins also defending the trade war, arguing the president is making things fair. Ossoff pushing back.
1: Well, you just heard Mike Collins say the tariffs are working. Go buy groceries. No one in this state seriously believes these tariffs are working, Congressman. It's been a disaster.
19: But in Maine, a much different story. Republican incumbent Senator Susan Collins distancing herself from Trump.
22: I voted with President Biden 91% of the time. The fact is, this year alone, this Congress alone, I voted against President Trump 137 times.
18: So today, President Trump is back out on the campaign trail. He says he's going to do about 30 rallies. We have just about 25 days to go. He will be campaigning for the Republican candidate for governor in that state. There's also several very tight House races that we are following there as well.
2: Rachel Scott, thank you. And Defense Secretary Hegseth says the Fort Hood mass shooter will be executed in public. Nadal Hassan was found guilty of killing 13 people at Fort Hood in 2009. Now Republican senators calling Hegseth's decision to live stream his execution by firing squad, quote, beyond disgusting. Chief Global Affairs correspondent Martha Raddatz has the latest on that story. Martha?
23: It was a horrific crime. Major Nadal Hassan killing 13 and wounding dozens more at Fort Hood, Texas in 2009. He was sentenced to death, and earlier this week, the Pentagon announcing he would face a firing squad, which has not been done in the military since World War II. But now, Secretary Pete Hegseth confirming that the execution will be live-streamed after telling a conservative outlet while aboard the USS Lincoln that he wanted the execution to be public.
24: He's going to get a firing squad of soldiers, as it should be. And we'll make sure that people are able to watch it, that it's public, because people need to understand that this is there's serious consequences for these types of things.
23: There has not been a public execution in nearly a century. And of course, that was long before the internet, where the execution could live online forever. Senator Tom Tillis writing on X that live streaming the execution is beyond disgusting, saying public executions are what oppressive dictatorships do. It should not be happening in America. And indeed, according to Amnesty International, only two countries carried out public executions in the last year, Iran and the Taliban in Afghanistan. Back to you.
2: Martha Raddatz, thank you. Coming up, severe turbulence forces a passenger plane to change course. What happened on board and what we know about how many people were injured. Also ahead, the San Diego chef accused of living a double life, the secret he was keeping for years.

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2: Welcome back to ABC News Live. First, Ecuadorian officials are investigating what caused a small plane to fall off a cliff. The airport says the pilot overshot the runway while trying to land and crashed onto the street below. That plane was carrying money and valuables headed for Ecuador's central bank. Thankfully, the two people on board have only minor injuries and officials recovered the cargo. And at least eight people are injured after severe turbulence on a flight. The plane was flying from Colombia to New York but had to divert to Miami. Miami-Dade Rescue says passengers were taken to local hospitals after the plane landed. And now authorities are investigating what happened on board. ABC's Elizabeth Schulze has the details on that. Hi, Elizabeth. What do we know about this so far?
3: A lot we still don't know, Diane, but we know that this was a flight that was going overnight from Colombia to New York. It did have to divert in Miami, and Miami-Dade Fire Rescue says that there are at least eight people injured. They were injured during the flight, and that's why the flight made the emergency landing in Miami. At least one of those injuries, they

0: during the flight, and that's why the flight made the emergency landing in Miami. At least one of those injuries, they say, is a trauma. We do also have video showing a passenger loaded out of an ambulance at the hospital. We don't know what the cause of this turbulence yet was, but we looked at flight radar data that shows that there was some bad weather at that time. We've reached out to Avianca, which is a Colombian airline. They haven't yet given any sort of statement on this incident, but bottom line here, at least 8 people injured. This was turbulence, and it had to make that emergency landing in Miami, Diane.
1: All right, Elizabeth Chelsea, thank you. A San Diego chef is under arrest for allegedly hiding his true identity for nearly 14 years. U.S. Marshals say the man known as Troy Williams is actually Brian Anthony Williams and that he's wanted in Iowa in connection with a kidnapping, assault, and shooting. ABC's Sophie Flay has the details.
2: This morning, a popular chef in San Diego who's made multiple appearances on TV is under arrest, accused of living a double life. Authorities revealing he's been on the run for nearly 14 years.
3: It's probably the most shocking thing, like, ever.
2: U.S. Marshals say the man, known as Troy Williams, a chef at Miss B's Coconut Club, is actually 50-year-old Brian Anthony Williams, who's wanted for a kidnapping 1,900 miles away in Iowa.
3: I want to feel a certain way, but then I feel a different way because the Troy we knew is not the same guy that did that, I think.
2: Authorities say Williams was among the suspects who kidnapped, assaulted, and shot a woman back in 2012 and left her in a field in Davenport. U.S. Marshals saying this arrest is a perfect example of those who think they have bested law enforcement and evaded arrest. Marshals remain resolute in the relentless pursuit of the most dangerous offenders. ABC affiliate KGTV interviewed Williams just last year about creative ways to reduce holiday food waste.
4: Why waste food if you don't have to?
5: I grew up poor. So we didn't waste anything. That's why I kind of lean towards being creative.
2: Those who worked with Williams in shock.
3: So it's disturbing, just to find this out, because there's a whole situation that happened, and there's so many mixed emotions.
0: Williams is awaiting extradition to Iowa. He has not publicly responded to the charges. Sophie Flay, ABC News, New York.
1: Sophie Flay, thank you. Coming up, Dallas is dealing with a lot of disappointed football fans this morning. The big play is by Tampa Bay that has the Cowboys asking some big questions.

0: Reporting from the Rockaways on recent shark sightings, I'm Rhiannon Alley. Wherever the story is, we'll take you there. You're streaming ABC News Live.
1: Welcome back to ABC News Live. First, the Cleveland Guardians are heading to Game 5 in the ALDS series after beating the White Sox. The Guardians were trailing by 2 runs when Jose Ramirez led a comeback with a 2-run homer and 3 RBIs. They defeated the White Sox 9-5, tying the series 2-2. Now they play on the Guardians' home turf for Saturday's game. The winner of that game will face the Tampa Bay Rays in the American League Championship Series. And the Buccaneers have their first win of the season. Tampa Bay lost its first 4 games, but exploded in the third quarter last night, beating the Dallas Cowboys 24-16. Now, undrafted rookie backup quarterback Jalen Daniels says the win

0: means everything. ABC's Sophie Flay has the highlights. It was a disappointing night for the Cowboys, but Tampa Bay getting their first win of the season. A long 72-yard run from Bucky Irving set up a Buccaneer touchdown, helping Tampa Bay eventually take the lead. Bucs rookie quarterback Jalen Daniels had a huge game filling in for Baker Mayfield, making a 64-yard pass. And hey, here's a sweet moment. Daniels and mom exchanging hearts, celebrating his first NFL win. And Dancing with the Stars contestant, comedian Connor Wood, joining the Dallas Cowboy cheerleaders, grabbing some pom-poms and totally nailing the choreography. Looking ahead to Monday Night Football, it'll be the Buffalo Bills taking on the Los Angeles Rams, 8 Eastern on ABC and ESPN. Back to you.
1: Sophie Flay, thank you. Coming up, the Gulf Coast is bracing for Hurricane Isaias. We are tracking the areas under the biggest threat and when it's expected to make landfall.

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14: We have breaking news. Hurricane Isaias is now a Category 3 storm. We'll tell you where the storm's expected to make landfall and where evacuations are already underway. But first, Karen Huas here with today's other big headlines. Hi, Karen. What are you watching right now?
15: Hey, Diane. Good morning to you. New details about the alleged gang rape at Cornell University. We've learned one of the men accused in the case was assigned to be what's known as a sober monitor. In that position, he was supposed to prevent underage drinking at the party where Jane Doe claimed she was assaulted. Records show he was the same fraternity brother who sent a Snapchat message inviting others into the room with Jane Doe. A special prosecutor is investigating. All seven men accused deny wrongdoing. An investigation is underway this morning after a shooting inside a federal courthouse in Nashville. Police say a man walked in with a pistol, and when it didn't fire, he pulled out a knife. The suspect was shot and killed by a U.S. Marshal. No one else was injured. Authorities believe the suspect was from out of state. A fast-moving wildfire is forcing the evacuation of more than 1,000 people in Los Angeles County. The Danny Fire broke out Thursday near Gorman, quickly spreading to 150 acres. Flames threatened about 40 structures, and heavy smoke forced part of Interstate 5 to shut down. The highway has since reopened, but evacuation orders remain in effect for some residents. Firefighters have stopped most of the fire from spreading, and no injuries have been reported. Now, after a lifetime of fighting for human rights, Navi Pillay has been awarded the Nobel Peace Prize. The 85-year-old former UN human rights chief is being honored for her decades of work promoting peace and international law. Pillay helped defend Nelson Mandela during apartheid and later served as a judge on international courts prosecuting war crimes and genocide. She'll receive the award in Oslo this December. And those are your headlines at this hour. Diane, back to you.
14: Karen Hua, thank you. Now to that breaking news, Isaias is now a Category 3 hurricane. It's expected to hit the Florida Panhandle tonight, exactly 2 years to the day since the last hurricane made landfall in the U.S. Now, Florida, Georgia, and Alabama are under states of emergency, and mandatory evacuations are underway. Here's Hannah Bata.
16: Hurricane Isaias strengthening to a Category 2 storm as it closes in on the Gulf Coast, with winds topping 100 miles per hour. It's expected to make landfall near Pensacola, Florida, tonight or early tomorrow. The rain already coming down in St. Petersburg, and more is on the way. Forecasters warning of up to 15 inches of rain in some areas, with storm surge up to 7 feet and possible tornadoes. States of emergency now declared in parts of Alabama, Florida, and Georgia as communities brace for flooding, damaging winds, and potentially long-lasting power outages.
4: 6,000 utility linemen and restoration personnel are standing by to support power restoration during the storm.
16: Businesses boarding up, some residents under mandatory evacuation orders, others filling up sandbags, rushing to stock up on groceries, many shelves already bare. Water and toilet paper hard to find.
8: I couldn't get a lot of stuff because it sold out.
16: Gas stations facing long lines, some even running out of fuel. The storm also disrupting oil production in the Gulf as companies evacuate offshore rigs.
17: We don't know if or how long these refineries are going to be shut down. But if they do sustain significant damage and are down for weeks or months, then we could see gasoline and diesel prices increase about 5 or 7 cents a gallon.
16: Some Florida airports are shutting down, while Amtrak services in parts of Louisiana and Alabama are also disrupted. Hannah Batom, ABC News, New York.
14: Hannah Batom, thank you. And meteorologist Kenton Jarecki is here with the latest on the track and timing of the storm. Hi, Kenton. How's it looking right now?
18: Yeah, so we did get that strength now up to a Category 3 at 120 miles per hour, Diane. Still about 240 miles south of Pensacola. It's moving north at 15 miles per hour, which does put it over land, making landfall this evening around about 8, 9, 10 p.m. local time here is what we're expecting. All depends on if it speeds up or slows down any in the next few hours, of course. And likely as a Category 2, potentially a high-end Category 2. So we're really going to be watching it. But regardless, if it's a high-end Cat 2 or a low-end Cat 3, it is going to make pretty much the same amount of damage now at this point. And we are really honing in on especially this red area that you see. That's going to be from about the Biloxi area over to Mobile, Pensacola, down to Panama City and inland as well into southern parts of Alabama. That's where wind gusts are going to be up to 110 miles per hour, especially this evening and into the overnight hours. And then in the yellow from Biloxi over to Montgomery and down to Tallahassee, that's where you're going to have winds really between about 40 to 75 miles per hour there. And then up to Birmingham as you head into late tonight and tomorrow morning, could have some wind gusts 40, 50 miles per hour. But we're really looking in here at this timing. Destin, if you're in the Destin area and over to Seaside, we're now forecasting up to 9 feet of storm surge for you folks. That is, of course, one of the most deadly parts of any hurricane is the storm surge. So you really have to be careful there and heed any evacuation warnings. We're looking at wind gusts again up to 110 miles per hour. Tornadoes, I'll show you in a moment. That's today and tomorrow for the tornado threat. And the flooding rain, up to 15 inches is still expected, especially along this coast. You can see where that heavy rain is coming in along that Destin area over to Panama City. That's really, again, where we're really honing in on these worst impacts and waves up to 30 feet as well coming in on top of that 7 to 9 foot of storm surge potentially. That rain not just here in the panhandle, but going all the way through the southeast. You see a widespread 2 to 4 inches here over pretty much every state in the southeast and at least portions of it. And I really want to hone in also, I don't want to forget about southern Appalachia, so the Asheville area, and also over here for the Carolina coast. You folks, especially tomorrow, are looking at some heavy rain for hours that could lead to flash flooding. That's for Charleston up to Wilmington as well. You could see not only 4 to 6 inches, but even up to 6 to 10 inches in some of these areas tomorrow on your Saturday. Now, for that rain, it's also going to be into Sunday, moving into the northeast too. I'll mention that New York City on Sunday, not going to be a fun one for you folks. Now, let's talk about those tornadoes. Today, that's from Pensacola to Panama City up to Tallahassee. You could see tornadoes, especially tonight with some of those outer bands that are coming on pretty strong. Tomorrow on Saturday, Tallahassee over even to Charleston, Wilmington, to Charlotte as well, but especially Macon to Augusta and Albany in Georgia. We're really watching you folks as well for those tornadoes on your Saturday. This rain is going to continue to move through on Saturday. It's going to affect quite a few football games. If you are fans of college football, you can see all these highlighted areas where we get some home games. That's going to be a rainy one for you folks and windy as well. I mentioned for the big Georgia-Alabama game, a lot of folks paying attention to. It's just likely going to be breezy there, gusts up to 35 miles per hour, but it is looking pretty dry at this point. Diane.
14: All right, Kenton Jarecki, lots to keep track of there. Thank you.
18: You got it.
14: Saudi Arabian officials say at least 3 people are dead after 2 attacks on the Riyadh airport. Iran-backed Houthi rebels claim they targeted the airport with a ballistic missile. Now the U.S. Embassy is warning hostilities have the potential to escalate rapidly. Chief International Correspondent James Longman has the latest on that story. James?
19: Iran-backed Houthi rebels have claimed an attack on Saudi Arabia's main airport in the capital Riyadh. Huge columns of smoke could be seen rising from the terminal after a ballistic missile strike yesterday hit both airport facilities and at least one passenger plane. We now know three Saudi citizens were killed in this attack, including a pilot for the national carrier Saudi Airlines. Now, the airline says no passengers were on board that plane, luckily, but there are a number of other injuries reported to citizens from other nationalities, and some of those are critical. The State Department is now issuing warnings for U.S. citizens in Saudi Arabia, Jordan and Qatar, saying in part hostilities have the potential to escalate rapidly. Now, Saudi Arabia has been fighting a war against the Houthis in Yemen for years, but the war on Iran has inflamed that conflict even further. And the Pentagon has been preparing for more strikes on Iran to try to break the deadlock there. But yesterday, conscious perhaps of the political fallout, President Trump has said he will not strike Iran before the midterms.
14: James Longman, thank you. An ABC News contributor, former Deputy Assistant Secretary of Defense for the Middle East, Mick Mulroy, is here for more. Mick, this is the deadliest attack in Saudi Arabia since the Saudis launched a major offensive against the Houthis in Yemen. So how significant is this escalation?
20: It is significant, Diane, and not just because it happened at an international airport. That just shows the Houthis are not only going after Saudi infrastructure, they're going after the very lifeline when it comes to their economy, which is the international trade and the ability of Riyadh to be an international hub. So it's significant. And one of the reasons for that is the Saudis are launching a major counteroffensive against the Houthis' ability to maintain control of the Bab el-Mandeb. So the Yemen government, the Yemen forces that are under the control of the Yemeni government, are doing this, and Saudi is supporting them with air support, and it looks like it could be substantial. So I think we're actually going to see an upturn in the conflict in Yemen here in a couple weeks.
14: Houthis have hit other Saudi airports over the past few days, too. What's the strategy there?
20: Basically to cut that lifeline off. They don't want to see people coming to Saudi Arabia. They don't want to see international trade. They obviously are already coordinating to strike these east-west pipelines that the Saudis have that could bypass the Strait of Hormuz. They can do that again, of course. They simply want to cause economic hardship, just like the entirety of the Iran war right now. It's all about the economic aspects of warfare, and that's what the Houthis are doing. They're trying to control the Bab el-Mandeb. They're trying to strike the pipeline, and they're trying to hit the hubs of international commerce.
14: Trump says the U.S. is having productive discussions with Iran and won't attack before next month's midterms. How do these Houthi attacks complicate those discussions?
20: So the Houthis and the U.S.'s perspective are a proxy force for Iran, but they use that separation as some form of deniability. So they will just simply say, we don't control the Houthis. That's a whole other thing than us attacking ships, for example, in the Straits of Hormuz. It's not that most of what they're firing came from Iran. There's IRGC Quds Force members with the Houthis. So, but it does give them deniability in some sense, at least from their side or their perspective. And that is what matters to them. So it's going to probably continue with a lull in the direct conflict between the United States and Iran. But I think as predicted, if there is going to be an escalation, it's likely going to come after the midterm elections, not just for political reasons, but it's going to take the new forces that are going out there longer to get there than the 4 weeks before the elections.
14: Meanwhile, the U.S. and our Ukrainian negotiators are meeting today to discuss some new proposals about that war. What are you watching for there?
20: Well, Diane, it's always a good thing to see negotiations happen at all, because you're not going to get to a compromise if you don't have dialogue. So this is between the Ukrainians and the U.S. down in Miami. It is a good thing in the sense that we need to be on the same sheet of music. Ukraine has already essentially agreed to these limited ceasefires against energy infrastructure. It's Russia that won't agree to any of this. So, but to get on the same sheet of music and then have the U.S. with its influence, financially, especially talking to the Russians about the need for this, that could help push this along. But right now, we're seeing nothing out of the Russians that indicates that any kind of ceasefire is likely to happen.
14: All right, Mick Mulroy, thank you.
20: Thanks, Diane.
14: And more than 100 new fathers on the USS Lincoln are meeting their babies for the first time. The aircraft carrier's finally back in San Diego after the longest deployment without a port visit in naval history. Now the crew's adjusting to life on land and getting to know the newest members of their families. Trevor Ault was with them as those reunions happened. So, Trevor, what was it like to see these families coming together for the first time?
2: It was pretty amazing, Diane, and you could see the relief on the shoulders of all of those sailors finally get to get off of this aircraft carrier after a grueling stretch with multiple extensions. And there were 5,000 sailors on board the USS Abraham Lincoln. We spent the final night on the carrier with them as they made that return home, and we saw many of them run into the arms of their loved ones waiting on shore.
21: This morning, emotional reunions 10 months in the making. The USS Abraham Lincoln finally returning to an American port after a record-breaking 322-day deployment marked by difficult combat conditions, reports of low morale, and 8 suicide attempts across the strike force, and the longest stretch without a port visit in naval history. We were on the flight deck for the last day of the journey.
22: So this is a tradition called manning the rails. Essentially, they're lining up on the edge of the fleet deck as they make their final entrance into San Diego. And look at all of these boats, really a fleet of Americans just coming out to welcome this ship home, honking their horns to salute this carrier.
21: And then around the corner, the rows of families, their handmade signs, cheering for the sailors, welcome home. And at long last, the hugs and the tears they'd waited so long for. And the 60 new fathers on the crew getting to finally meet their newborn babies for the first time. Petty Officer Alexander Atkins with his son Declan and mom Mackenzie. They flew in from Kentucky. And electronic technician Larry Kennard Jr. with his newborn.
23: How's it feel in your arms?
24: Oh, great. Like, great. Just feels like home.
2: I did talk to carrier leadership on board about the conditions, including with an admiral, and they all made a point not to dispute any individual's experience. But they said with 5,000 sailors in combat, there are going to be high highs and low lows. They were mainly just proud of the work that they did doing their duty. Unanimously, though, Diane, I can tell you that morale was extremely high for each of those sailors finally back with their families on American soil.
14: I bet they're so happy to be home. Trevor, what did they tell you about the challenges of being at sea for so long?
2: Well, several sailors, Diane, they spoke with me candidly. They said that this was, without a doubt, the hardest thing that they've ever had to do. Now, as for the reports, particularly during the summer, that the USS Abraham Lincoln was enduring deteriorating conditions or extremely low morale, I think that was on a case-by-case basis. They made a point to let me know, you know, they always had 4 square meals a day. They were never going without. But make no mistake, this was a really strenuous deployment that stretched far longer than most deployments do. And particularly during Operation Epic Fury and when the war with Iran really ramped up, there were some astonishingly long stretches of work. At one point, they had to do 116 straight hours of flight operations with planes coming in and out. That would take a toll on anyone. And even the leadership, while again, they didn't dismiss anyone's experience, they did say that they don't know that morale was quite as low as it was being reported on social media, but they said that that is on an individual basis. Even they said, you know, we are a week shy of the longest deployment in history, and we don't want that record. We are very glad to be back on shore, and I know that was the case for every single sailor that I got to watch walk off the USS Abraham Lincoln into the arms of their families, Diane.
14: Glad to see them back home. Trevor Ault, thank you.
2: Thanks.
14: The Trump administration says all children eligible for a Trump account now have one. President Trump just announced that on October 1st, 60 million children were automatically enrolled in the program. The Treasury Department says they did that to make it easier for families to participate. Now the administration's also announcing some changes to how money goes into the account, but that could face some legal challenges. ABC's Elizabeth Schulze has those details. Elizabeth?
25: Hey, Diane, the White House is touting changes to Trump accounts, those tax-advantaged accounts that try to encourage families to invest in the stock market starting at a young age. So automatically now, an additional more than 60 million Americans under the age of 18 with a valid Social Security number have been automatically enrolled in the accounts by the Treasury Department. Parents and guardians do need to activate the account by going to TrumpAccounts.gov. These were created as part of the president's signature tax and spending law, children born between January 1st, 2025 and December 31st, 2028 are eligible for a $1,000 deposit by the federal government. And that money does have to stay invested in it until the child turns 18, or you could face a penalty. The idea is that this is invested in a fund that tracks broad market indexes like the S&P 500. But there is one other big change here, and that's that the Treasury Department is also now allowing individual stocks to be donated into the accounts. That is a move that could face legal challenges because the way that Congress wrote the law was more intended for it to track broad-based funds that track the market, like the S&P 500. Diane.
14: Elizabeth Shelsey, thank you. And a former White House ethics lawyer is questioning President Trump's purchase of SpaceX bonds. An ethics report says Trump bought up to $5 million in bonds just 2 days before revealing a new policy on space travel. The report also reveals Trump bought $25 million in shares of Meta before meeting with Mark Zuckerberg. The White House denies any conflict of interest, saying Trump wasn't personally involved in the transactions. Coming up, Prince Harry sharing new details on his royal exit.
0: I experienced this adrenaline crash, something that I'd never experienced before.
14: What he's saying about grief, depression, panic attacks, and losing his mother.

0: stops.
1: Welcome back to ABC News Live First. Prince Harry's opening up about a period of depression during his royal exit. He describes experiencing an adrenaline crash that caused panic attacks. Now he says therapy and his family have helped him find a new way forward. Maggie Rooley has the details. Hi, Maggie.
2: Hey, yeah, we've never heard Prince Harry open up like this about this time of his life before. And he gets vulnerable talking about just how difficult it was when he first left England.
3: This morning, Prince Harry is opening up for the first time about enduring what he calls a period of depression amid his royal exit.
4: I experienced this adrenaline crash, something that I'd never experienced before.
3: Harry sharing new details about the struggle, which came after his move to Canada with wife Meghan and son Prince Archie in late 2019.
4: It was as if I needed stress in order to get the adrenaline to make my brain function because I became useless around the house.
2: Yeah.
4: I actually slipped into depression for about 2 weeks, and I felt like I couldn't function without adrenaline.
3: The Candid Revelation, part of the Royals' new masterclass released earlier this week, redefining grief, building resilience through loss.
5: I consider myself a student of grief.
3: Harry hosting the session alongside Dr. Mary Frances O'Connor, a grief neuroscientist, opening up about losing his mother, Princess Diana, so young.
5: I didn't cry when I was told my mum died, only at her burial. And then not again for nearly two decades.
6: I'd spent so long emotionally numb, to a large extent, because nobody told me joy was still allowed.
3: The prince describing his attempts to avoid his grief.
5: In my 20s, I went to war twice, thinking I could outrun my grief.
3: Enduring panic attacks before public appearances, and dealing with feelings of guilt as time passed.
5: I felt like I had to be sad in order to prove to her that I missed her.
3: The Duke now hoping that by opening up about these experiences, he might be able to help others, crediting his mental shift to therapy and to finding happiness in his family life.
4: The biggest factor for me is the energy and the joy and happiness that I get being with my family, especially our kids, and the joy and happiness I get by being on the ground for my work.
2: And of course, Prince Harry and his family have since moved back here to the UK. Harry says his kids are happy at their new school. And just this week, we saw Meghan out and about here in London, meeting up with her old friend and education campaigner, Malala Yousafzai. Maggie Rooley, ABC News, London.
1: All right, Maggie, thank you. Coming up, the rumor mill is swirling about new music from Rihanna. Meghan Wright has the details.

0: David Muir, the most trusted anchor in America, the most watched anchor in America. 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
1: Welcome back to ABC News Live. First, that music means it's time for The Drop, where we talk about the big music headlines of the week. The foghorn is ready, and so is ABC News contributor, DJ, and radio personality Megan Wright, here to break it down for us. Megan, what do we need to know?
2: Okay, here we go. While Rihanna's Navy fan base has been begging for new songs, word is she has quite the vault of unreleased music. I can't believe it's been over 10 years since the release of Rihanna's last studio album, Anti, and while it still remains on the Billboard Top 200, after all this time, fans are wanting some new music. Now, the good news is Rihanna has been in the studio during a TikTok live event on Wednesday for her Fenty Beauty brand. She took a fan question and used her beauty products to reveal how many unreleased songs she has. Rihanna answered,
3: "How many unreleased songs are you sitting on?"
2: There we go. Rihanna answered with, "If there are 10 products in a vault, then I have at least 17 vaults. So if my math is correct there, Diane, that gives us 170 unreleased songs. Now, the not so good news for fans, who knows if we'll ever hear them? I guess time will tell. Now, 2 years after announcing their retirement, it looks like Aerosmith is coming out of retirement and taking to the stage again. Now, earlier this week, Aerosmith took to social media to announce their return with this video right here, where Steven Tyler gets on the ladder, putting up a sign on the Hollywood Bowl. Now, the legendary venue will host Aerosmith and Friends with an insane lineup of guests, including Run DMC. Oh, I know they're going to perform Walk This Way, / Billy Idol, Eric Church, and many more. Now, the show's come 2 years after Aerosmith announced their retirement to touring due to Steven Tyler being unable to recover from a vocal cord injury. Now, Aerosmith and Friends will take place at the Hollywood Bowl October 29th and November 1st. Pre-sale tickets are available right now, with general tickets available tomorrow, October 10th at 10 a.m. Pacific. Now, the 2027 Grammy Awards are set to take place in February, but according to reports, there are several top names that are not submitting their music. First up, 5-time Grammy winner Drake. Earlier this year, Drake released 3 albums that would have been eligible for consideration, but according to recent Billboard reports, Drake did not submit. However, fans kind of saw this coming, because on his Iceman track, Make Them Know, he mentioned his disinterest in chasing Grammy recognition. In addition, Stray Kids have joined BTS in withholding their music for consideration. While Stray Kids' label has not elaborated on the reason, many believe it is tied to the Recording Academy's recent installation of the Best Asian Pop category. Now, the Stray Kids' withholding comes after BTS released a statement in July saying that they will not be submitting their massively successful album, Arirang, for consideration in protest of the awards because, quote, being divided by region or language. After conducting listening sessions and having dialogue with leaders of the Asian community, Recording Academy CEO Harvey Mason Jr. stated their intention to move forward with the category anyway, saying that while some were against it and others had misconceptions, quote, the loudest feedback we heard was from people who were enthusiastic supporters of the category. So we're going to continue to watch how this unfolds. Diane.
1: Megan Wright, thank you, friend.
2: You're welcome.
1: And thank you for watching. I'm Diane Macedo. The news never stops, and neither do we. We have a lot more news right after the

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1: Hi, I'm Diane Macedo. Today on ABC News Live, first, we have breaking news on that monster hurricane bearing down in the Gulf. Isaias is now a Category 3 hurricane. States of emergency are in effect in Florida, Georgia, and Alabama, and evacuations are underway ahead of massive waves and storm surge. Those hurricane-force winds are expected to start in just a few hours. What forecasters are predicting when the storm makes landfall tonight, and why it could drive gas prices even higher. Outrage is growing after ICE agents opened fire on a man in a car with a five-year-old in the back seat. The latest on the investigation in New York City and how Mayor Mamdani is responding. Plus, the deadly airport attack in Saudi Arabia. We have the latest on the investigation and the new warning from the U.S. Embassy. And Prince Harry sharing new details on his royal exit.
2: There is this adrenaline crash, something that I'd never experienced before.
1: What he's saying about grief, depression, and panic attacks, and why he's sharing it now. But first, we have breaking news. Isaias is now a Category 3 hurricane. It's expected to hit the Florida Panhandle tonight, exactly 2 years to the day since the last hurricane made landfall in the U.S. Now, Florida, Georgia, and Alabama are under states of emergency, and mandatory evacuations are underway.
3: Assume you're going to lose power, assume that some of these services aren't immediately going to be available, and so make sure you have what you need, gasoline, any prescriptions, non-perishable food, water, to be able to get you through this particularly 72-hour period. We do the pods very quickly now, and we've gotten those up very quickly, and if there's a need for that, we obviously will do that here, but make sure you and your family have what you need now.
1: The pack. Stephanie Ramos is in Pensacola Beach, Florida, with more on that. Hi, Stephanie. What's it like there right now?
4: Hey there, Diane. Well, Hurricane Isaias is really gaining strength in the Gulf with dangerous storm surge, flooding, and damaging winds expected. Here in Pensacola, you can see the winds have really picked up as families are bracing for impact.
5: Thousands evacuating, racing to escape as Isaias is churning over the Gulf, closing in on the coast. States of emergency declared in Florida, Georgia, and Alabama. With millions in the storm's path, people boarding up homes and businesses, long lines at gas stations ahead of the storm, with many gas stations already running dry.
6: Just here getting gas for the generator.
5: In grocery stores, aisle upon aisle of empty shelves as residents stock up on food and water, preparing for prolonged power outages.
3: Prepare that you are going to lose power. That is likely to happen with a storm that reaches hurricane status.
5: Clay Hobbs is chief operating officer for a medical services group that will help support the emergency response.
7: We're hearing that it could be 7 to 10 feet of storm surge in this area, and it's very easy for a car to float away or for a home to take on water. So residents are in low-lying areas. If they're in an evacuation zone and they've been instructed to evacuate, they need to heed those evacuation orders now.
4: And we do want to note that Hurricane Isaias has been upgraded to a Category 3 hurricane, and it's expected to make landfall near Pensacola. But the danger is expected to stretch far past this area, with parts of Florida, Louisiana, Georgia, Alabama in the storm's path. And officials here are urging residents, if they are in an evacuation zone, they should take those warnings very seriously. Diane.
1: Stephanie Ramos, thank you. And the hurricane's expected to bring dangerous storm surge and up to 30-foot waves. Our meteorologist Leslie Lopez is in Mobile, Alabama. Leslie?
8: That's right. And, you know, what we know about storm surge, it is the greatest threat to life when we're talking about a hurricane. We're here in the Mobile Bay. We know that we're going to see a 5 to 7 foot storm surge potentially along the entire Gulf Coast from this point all the way out towards Florida. With that, I just want to show you this. This is a 3 foot seawall. That means there's another 2 to 4 feet of rising water coming up in this area. And just imagine all of that water being pushed into this downtown that is just in front of me here. Of course, property owners have been preparing for the worst. They have been sandbagging their storefronts, getting ready for coastal inundation and flooding. But that is not the only threat. We also have giant waves crashing on shore. There are 30-foot waves just offshore in the Florida Panhandle. Many of those waves will be crashing along the coastline, beach erosion, coastal flooding, adding to the danger there. So you really do want to heed all warnings, especially evacuation warnings, if you're immediately along the coastline.
1: All right, Leslie Lopez, thank you. And meteorologist Ken Jawecki is here with the latest track and timing of that storm. Ken, what areas are you watching right now?
9: Yeah, it's everything really they certainly just highlighted, but especially Pensacola, Destin, and over to Panama City. You guys are going to be taking the brunt of this hurricane, which is, as we've been saying, now a Category 3. That's 120 mile per hour winds with it. That's a sustained wind, by the way. And it's about 240 miles south of Pensacola right now. It's moving at about 15 miles per hour. So with the 15 mile per hour track that gets it to the coastline, likely to the western Florida coastline in the Panhandle. That's going to be closer to about 8 p.m., 9 p.m., 10 p.m. this evening. And potentially as a low-end Cat 3 or a high-end Cat 2. It's going to be right on the edge of there, and it doesn't matter which category it's in. We know it's going to cause a lot of damage in this area, especially in these areas in red, where there is a hurricane warning. That's for wind gusts anywhere from 75 to 120 miles per hour, by the way. That's Pensacola, down to Panama City, over to Mobile, and up inland into parts of southern Alabama as well. When we talk about the other threats, again, you can see the track of this as I'm talking about this. That storm surge up to 9 feet, that's from Destin over to Seaside. That's because it's right along the landfall of the eye and just to the right of there, just to the east of there. We're also looking at those wind gusts. Tornadoes also going to be a problem. I'll show you that in a moment. Rain. It's going to be raining up to a foot or more in some areas, especially right along this coast. And as it goes right to the north there too, into parts of southern Alabama. And then huge waves, as we mentioned, up to 30 feet too. Now let's talk about that tornado threat for today. This is for especially this evening and into the overnight. We're looking at now an more enhanced risk here. That's for Panama City over to Tallahassee. So even Tallahassee, of course, we haven't been talking much about you folks, but you do have a significant tornado potential here that you could be seeing that. So I'm expecting tornado watches to be coming up later today, and be sure to make sure that any tornado warning in your areas today, you're taking those seriously. Also tomorrow on Saturday, that threat extends into the southeast. So now we're talking about Macon, Georgia, over to Augusta, Columbia, South Carolina, and even all the way up to Wilmington as well. And along this coast down to Savannah and just north of Jacksonville there in Brunswick too. That's where we could also see some tornadoes on Saturday. So that threat does continue into the weekend, and this heavy rain extends all throughout the southeast. We're looking at 2 to 4 inches widespread tomorrow, but some areas is localized, could see up to 10 inches of rain, especially along these Carolina coasts. So I want you folks to also note that you could have flash flood warnings tomorrow. So be on the lookout for that. And I don't want to forget about the Asheville area, southern Appalachia. You folks could also see some flooding tomorrow with up to 10 inches of rain localized for some of you folks too, especially in some of those higher elevations. Otherwise, on Saturday, you can see this is really spreading throughout the south. It's moving pretty slowly there. Everything highlighted is actually where we have a local college football game expected, a home game here. So some rainy ones, some windy ones there. That Tuscaloosa game, Georgia, Alabama, likely going to be on the drier side, but it's going to be windy. And then as we head from Saturday and into Sunday, this moves to the north. We're talking about Washington, D.C. to Philadelphia, New York City. By 11 a.m. on Sunday, New York City, you're now in this rain, over to Buffalo too. And then it goes up to Boston as we head into the later part of Sunday. And you can see some of this heavier rain from Boston down to New York City. Not going to be a great evening commute for folks trying to get back to places after the weekend. So I would say get there earlier if you can, or just try and stay in on Sunday. Honestly, it's going to be a rainy one. You can see those rainfall totals about 1 to 2 inches throughout parts of the Mid-Atlantic and the Northeast through Sunday into Monday morning, Diane.
1: All right, Ken Jawecki, thank you.
9: You got it.
1: And while millions are moving away from that storm, others are flying straight into it. The National Oceanic and Atmospheric Administration's hurricane hunters fly through the storm's eye wall and gather data to improve forecast models. Let's bring in NOAA Flight Director Carrie Englert for more on that process. Hi, Carrie. This is so fascinating. What is it like to fly into a hurricane?
10: Hi, good morning. Flying into a hurricane is, fascinating to me. It's definitely a job that I absolutely love to do, but it can be dangerous, of course. So we definitely do it cautiously, and we have methods in which to keep the aircraft safe while we're doing so.
1: Carrie, what data can you gather this way that you can't get from the ground?
10: That's a great question. So there's not a lot of observation out over the open ocean or necessarily in the Gulf in the case of Isaias. And so we're collecting data from our aircraft level all the way down to the ocean surface, where those that data is not otherwise collected. And we're doing so also at flight level with instruments that are also on our aircraft. So we'll fly anywhere from 8,000 to 10,000 feet and collect all of that data at that flight level as well.
1: Carrie, you say some missions fly directly into the hurricane's eye wall, others fly above and around the storm. How do you determine which one you're doing?
10: Yeah, that's a great question. So it's really based on which aircraft we're flying at the time. So pictured, we can see our P3 aircraft, and that's the aircraft that will penetrate directly into the storm. We'll fly anywhere, like I mentioned, from 8,000 to 10,000 feet, and we'll cross the storm several times, just seeking that zero wind, essentially, or that exact storm center each time. And if we are tasked to fly our G4 aircraft, well, that's our high flyer, and they're getting a larger picture. So they're flying more so around the storm a lot of times, and they're collecting a lot more vertical data. So with each one of those, we call them dropsondes, which is basically a weather balloon in reverse. We'll launch it from the aircraft, and it will collect the pressure, temperatures, humidity, and wind speed and direction from the aircraft, like I mentioned, down to the ocean surface. And so that G4 is getting that bigger picture and collecting that much more data from up at 45,000 feet.
1: All right, Carrie Engler, we appreciate your time today and the work you're doing. Thank you.
10: Thank you.
1: And we have breaking news now. Homeland Security Secretary Mark Wayne Mullen is speaking about the ICE shooting in New York City. Let's listen.
11: Thank you, everyone, for being here. We want to make sure that the public has the facts of what actually took place yesterday in New York. Here in a minute, I'll have Charles come up and actually give the background on this individual. But I want to make it very clear. Sanctuary politicians, they create an environment for criminal activity to thrive, not for the American citizens to be safe. Underneath President Trump, he made it very clear he was going to restore law and order in our cities, in our towns, and in our states, despite what happens with career politicians that put criminals in front of law-abiding citizens. When you have sanctuary cities and sanctuary politicians, you endanger the safety of the public. That's not a secret. That is exactly what takes place. And just for an example, in New York alone, since January 20th of 2025 to September of this year, we have leveled 14,766 detainers for the state of New York. That means individuals that are locked up, that have extensive criminal backgrounds, that the state of New York has in custody. We've asked for 14,766 detainers to be honored because these are illegals that should never be released back on the streets. Silence, absolute silence is what we've got from New York off of those retainers. To give you a perspective, those 14,766 detainers on criminals that are currently locked up, it represents 47,750 felony charges. So you have to ask yourself, why would they release these individuals back onto the streets? They're illegals. They have no right to be back into the United States. They've committed a crime. We know that they're the worst of the worst. And through ICE and DHS, our men and women out there every day, we're enforcing our nation's laws. We're not picking and choosing which laws to enforce like these sanctuary politicians. We're enforcing our nation's laws. Why is that controversial? Why would that be controversial? We should all want law and order on our streets. Here in a little bit, Marcos is going to lay out who this gentleman actually is. And keep in mind, just last week, two NYPD officers, the finest, and I mean that sincerely, the president has made this very clear, NYPD officers are some of the finest officers we have out there. Just last week, One was stabbed 7 times by illegals. One that we had a detainer on that New York released. Both had extensive criminal backgrounds. Did the mayor of New York say anything about that? Did the individuals that's in the streets demanding justice for this criminal that we picked up yesterday, did anybody come out for the officer that was stabbed 7 times by these criminals? Not a word was said. Not a word was said by the mayor. Not a word was said by the governor. Not a word was said by the individuals that supposedly want justice on their streets. They're absolutely silent when an NYPD officer was stabbed 7 times from known criminals that was released back on the streets by New York after we'd put a detainer on the individual. Their background, the individual's background, just to give you a little bit of information on who the individuals were that stabbed the NYPD officers. One was charged with reckless endangerment, reckless driving, unlawful fleeing from a police officer in a motor vehicle, possession of burglary tools, criminal possession of controlled substance, criminal possession of weapon involving a loaded firearm, and second-degree weapons charges. That's one. Once again, released back on the streets by New York. A second individual, criminal possession of stolen property, possession of burglar tools, grand larceny, and criminal possession of weapon. Once again, we had detainers, and they were released back on the streets. That was October of 2025. A year later, they almost took the life of NYPD officers. The outrage should be the same. If you actually want justice, you should want justice for actually everyone. It's shameful that you have a mayor that goes out there and puts criminals over law-abiding citizens. That's why today in this press conference, I'm going to let Marcos Charles come up and tell you exactly who this individual is. Then I'll return back to the mic after that.
12: Thank you, sir. Good morning. This individual yesterday decided to not comply with lawful orders given by federal law enforcement officers, ICE officers, good men and women that are out there every day enforcing immigration laws. They are out there looking for an individual by the name of Oscar Bregal. Mr. Bregal was a target of an HSI investigation. Mr. Bregal is associated with a gang in New York. Mr. Bregal has evaded law enforcement before when we attempted to arrest him in September. Mr. Bregal has charges in New York for robbery, grand larceny, theft, armed with a deadly weapon, conviction. Oh, excuse me. Forcible theft, grand larceny in the fourth, and property taken from person in class E felony. And on April 5th, 2025, he was sentenced to 5 years of probation for that. We had a detainer on him, but he's now in custody after the actions that were taken yesterday by our ICE officers. Mr. Bregal is that subject of that investigation from HSI involved the shooting of CBP officer 2 years ago, I believe in the Lincoln Heights area. He's known, the gang that he runs with is known for theft using weapons and mopeds. Yesterday we attempted to arrest Mr. Bregal. In the attempt, we used our vehicles to block him in. Mr. Bregal refused lawful orders to exit his vehicle. He then accelerated his vehicle, smashing into two of our government ICE vehicles, and then weaponized his vehicle and proceeded to accelerate going towards other officers. Our officers, using their training and believing that their life and the life of the partners and general public were in danger, used their training and fired weapons. Mr. Bregal was struck by one of the bullets or fragments superficially in the neck. He stopped his vehicle. We arrested him, rendered first aid, and then took him to the hospital. Because of Mr. Bregal's lengthy criminal history and known fleeing, we placed him in a detention facility outside of the state of New York. We will continue to prosecute this individual to the fullest. We will continue to put him and place him in removal proceedings, and we will continue to try to remove him from this country as quickly as possible following his charges. Thank you.
11: I want to reiterate a couple of things. One, DHS, through all our 80,000

50,000 law enforcement agencies through HSI, ARO, CBP, ICE, and all our other components. We go after the worst of the worst every single day. Every single day. Our goal is to get them off the streets. If sanctuary politicians refuse to take care of their own streets, President Trump has made it very clear we will. This individual is a threat to our community. As you heard, we had a detainer on him. He was on probation. The state of New York knew he was illegal, and they chose to release him back into the streets and into the community. He also was known to be affiliated with a gang that was associated with shooting a CBP officer last year. We have belief that Oscar has either indirect or direct knowledge of the shooting, and that's why he became a target. When we tried to pick him up in September, he fled. We did not pursue him. In this particular case, we had taken all the precautions to keep him from fleeing. He went ahead and fled because of the safety. We escalated, or because of his escalation, we had to use force. I want to push back on a couple of things. The mayor yesterday did a press conference, and by the way, only took one question. I can assure you I will take questions. It'll be more than one. He said that ICE, quote, has killed more of our neighbors than they claim to save. That's a direct quote from the mayor last night. ICE has killed more of our neighbors than they claim to save. Just for a record here, right now, ICE has in detention 258 illegals that are not wanted for murder charges. Just in New York alone. I'm speaking facts. The mayor speaks with political tone. His words are dangerous and incite hostility. It doesn't help. I spoke to the mayor several times last night. He was wanting us to release this individual back onto the streets. President Trump actually got involved and said that we would release him to New York's finest. If NYPD wants to take the charges and pursue the charges, we'll be happy to release him into the custody of NYPD. I shared that with the mayor. The mayor once again said we will not be detaining him. Wanted us to walk away and allow this dangerous criminal back onto the streets. Once again, the mayor was completely silent last week when his own NYPD officer was stabbed 7 times by 2 criminals that they had released back into the streets. You didn't see the outrage that he spoke from a podium last night from, but he wants to go after ICE for enforcing our nation's laws. He used words like New Yorkers by describing Oscar as a New Yorker. I'm sorry, he's from the Dominican Republic. He came to this country legally a few years ago, and ever since he's come in, he's committed crime and crime after crime. Well, our records show that he may only have been in the country for 3 years. Of course, he came underneath the Biden administration. And he has 3 years of extensive criminal activity. You're going to call that a New Yorker? I think that's a far cry. He said that ICE is rotten to the core. Really? The men and women at ICE each day are enforcing the laws that he refuses to enforce. We arrest thousands weekly that are criminals going after the worst of the worst, and he turns a blind eye to it and won't even stand up for his own NYPD officers that, by the way, protect him every single day. He said he wants to abolish ICE. Well, Mayor, if you abolish ICE, who's going to take your criminals off the streets of your own town? Who's going to take the murderers and the thieves and the gangbangers? Who's going to take them off the streets because you're not allowing NYPD officers to do it and they want to? As I'll say again, the president has made it very clear, NYPD are the finest out there. He loves them. He loves our men and women in law enforcement. We would love to work with New Yorkers. We would love to work with the city.

0: We'd love to work with the state. In fact, last night I was on the phone with the governor, and the governor said that they would help us with over 100 different criminals that are in the state illegally if we would just give them notice. And I said, well, governor, send me a list of who you're willing to help us with. What crimes are you willing to help us with? If you'll send me that list, I tell you what, we would love your assistance. In fact, if they would just honor the detainers that we put out, you'd see less and less of ICE. If they'd work with us, we would love to, but we're going to pursue every single day to get the worst of the worst. If you enter this country illegally, if you commit a crime and you're illegal here, we are going to pursue you. We're going to hunt you down. We'll arrest you, and we will send you back. What we would welcome the cooperation of the state of New York. I asked the governor for her assistance after she said that they would assist us already with over 100 different criminal or crimes. When I said help us, my words that came back to me were, well, right now we need to put a pause on enforcement. No, we're not putting a pause on enforcement. I'm sorry, we're not. In fact, I'm not sorry. Our job is to enforce the nation's laws and go after the worst of the worst, and our men and women do a dang good job at it every single day, and we will not stop doing our job. When the mayor uses language like he used last night, yet he's silent when his own officer gets stabbed. By the way, those two individuals from the Dominican Republic too, just to make the connection. He's silent on that, but yet he throws a, as I would say in Oklahoma, a ringtail fit about this criminal. It's hypocrisy. It's not actually truthful. It's all about show and tell. It's political theater, and he knows it, and hopefully the public knows it. With that, I'll stop, and I'll open up for questions. Go ahead.
1: Thank you, Secretary. Salah Alvarez with CNN. Can you elaborate further on what exactly unfolded when this targeted enforcement operation happened? Marcos Ramos discussed that there was lawful orders that were given, and that his vehicle was boxed in. How did that all unfold to the point where an agent, at least one agent, discharged 7 rounds, and was the agent aware that there was a 5-year-old in the vehicle at that time?
0: The details we gave out are the details as far as I can go. As in all these shootings, we allow the FBI and HSI to do the investigation. The investigation will come on, will continue to move as more details come out, and we're ready to present the findings. We'll release them. But as far as the details, all we're able to give out is the details we have now. I will say this about the 5-year-old child. As a father of 6, I would never endanger my kids. My job as a father is to protect my family, and I will die doing that every day. We wasn't aware the child was in the car. I can tell you that. But do you know who was? Oscar. Oscar knew he had a child in his car. Oscar chose to accelerate at a high rate of speed and ram 2 different vehicles as appears to be going towards officers. And so the public outcry should be also towards this criminal, this thug, this gangbanger, this possible murderer. The outrage should be with him for endangering the 5-year-old. The focus on what took place is absolutely absurd. As I said before, no one's throwing a fit. The news may have covered it. I didn't see any coverage about but very little. Sure didn't see any news conferences on the NYPD officer that was stabbed 7 times by 2 Dominican Republic criminals that were in the country illegally. But yet there's a lot of attention on this thug with extensive criminal history that we were serving a lawful warrant on that had already evaded us once before.
1: Are you concerned that many of these enforcement operations, or rather not many, but that there are, that they are ending with an agent discharging a weapon?
0: I think your words by saying many is absolutely false. As I said, we arrest thousands every day, the worst of the worst. I say every day, every week, the worst of the worst. You guys don't cover all those. You cover just the ones. And this guy, can anybody deny that he was a criminal? Can anybody say he wasn't the worst of the worst? We were anticipating that he may try to flee because he did one time already in September when we tried to serve him. We took every precaution we could possibly take, but we cannot completely predict someone's behavior. He had a fight or flight mentality, and he chooses to flee and fight, that's not a smart decision to make. We had gave lawful orders, as Marcus had said, as we approached the car. That was information that we were able to give. He chose not to listen. Yes. So here first.
2: Luke Barr.
3: Thank you, Mr. Secretary. Luke Barr, ABC News. Were the officers wearing body-worn cameras, and will you will you release the footage?
0: As the investigation moves forward, we, as I said, we'll release the information. But yes, there was body cameras, and they were on. Yes, and then I'll go to you next.
4: Secretary Miles Miller at Bloomberg News. I wonder, you know, you see the videos from what happened. A number of the agents are in plain clothes, and the vehicles are unmarked vehicles. By looking at that, was it clear, do you believe it was clear to the subject that he was being stopped by ICE? And, you know, you talk about the nature of this investigation and it's starting in September.
0: No, it started way before that.
4: Sure.
0: He fled once before in September.
4: You talk about the nature of surveillance, that if agents are, you know, doing this work to find this individual, how would they not know that a child is in the car?
0: Well, I can't speak to that. That's an investigation. But I can say when you're doing an undercover investigation, you're definitely not in a marked car and uniformed police. State police offers that, operates the same way. NYPD offers that, operates the same way. Every agency out there, be it local, state, or county, operates with undercover officers. That's what we do, and we do it the best. I think Marcos Charles said it very clear. We identified ourselves and gave lawful orders as we approached the vehicle. So there was no question he would have known who was approaching. Not to mention, he knew he was wanted. He had fled once. He knew he was wanted. It wasn't like it was unexpected to him. When you flee, especially for a criminal like him, he knows that officers aren't going to give up on him. That's for sure. So this wasn't a surprise. I know he knew his day was coming. Yes, ma'am.
5: Thank you so much. Rebecca Santana from the Associated Press. Can you clarify any further details on the shooting, specifically how many officers opened fire? Was it
0: once again,
5: one?
0: That investigation will still be coming. I can't give all those details. We're still investigating. The investigation is going on, led by FBI and HSI.
5: Got it. Okay.
0: Yes.
6: Thank you. Julia Ainslie with NBC News. I wanted to ask you about another incident that happened near New York yesterday in New Jersey. There's a video of a family where a father who, as I understand it from your DHS spokespeople, had traffic infractions. He is targeted. The family is screaming, trying to keep the father from going. The mother, or a female passenger in the video, appears to be the mother, is also taken into custody. We understand not because she was the target, but because she was interfering with the arrest. There are two screaming children on the sidewalk. Time and time again, you'll hear some people say these arrests are another form of family separation. And then we also hear from DHS, these families have a choice to deport together. But when you watch these videos, it's clear there's not a conversation happening about whether or not these parents are taking their children. I wonder if you could speak to that video, if you've seen it, and more broadly, to what's happening when we see parents who are arrested while children are protesting them. Are there plans for where these children are going? And are parents really given the choice in that moment about whether or not they could go into family detention or not?
0: I'm not familiar with the case. I've been dealing with this one. But I think you said he was wanted for trafficking?
6: Traffic infractions.
0: Traffic infractions. Okay. I haven't seen the case, and so it's hard for me to speak on this. But I will say when we are making an arrest, if there's someone that's interfering, then we end the arrest in a federal operation, then we will detain that individual if they're interfering with it. If the individual that's in the vehicle, maybe in this case, was also, may not have been the target, but was also in the country illegally, it's called a collateral criminal, that it may not be the target, but the person's still in the country legally, we're not going to just release the individual. We will hold the individual and we'll give them an option to allow the kids to go with them once the scene is secured. We didn't see the whole video. I haven't seen the video at all, but you probably didn't see the whole video. Once the scene is secure, once we settle everything down, we figure out who is who, then we'll start having communications with the individual. When we're in the middle of the operation, it's very chaotic. You got to assume every time we're approaching a car, that there could be criminal behavior. There's a fight or flight mentality. We see it over and over again. So once it is secure, once everything is calm, then we'll start having the conversation. Who are these kids? Are they really with the individual? Keep in mind, the Biden administration released 450,000 kids into this country that we're still looking for. We have found over 150, and there's a large portion of them that were trafficked. So just because they say they're their kids, we want to make sure it is their kids. Once we can identify them, we will give them an option to be held together as a family unit. We have family housing. I was just at one just recently in Alexandria, Louisiana, very nice family housing where we keep units together. If they choose not to stay as a family, then we'll make sure that there is a secure place for the children to go to. We're not releasing them just to anybody. We'll either put them into state custody or to a known relative that is a secured area that we can follow up and not just release them to someone we don't know, because what we don't want to happen is these children to be trafficked. So we are very cautious. Underneath President Trump's leadership, we have a very strong base on making sure that we keep children safe, unlike the Biden administration.
6: Can I ask a quick follow-up? Public data on arrest and detention has not been released since July 20th. When can we see that data?
0: What information are you talking about?
6: ICE detention data.
0: Well, I've said this multiple times. What is statute? We'll release.
1: Mr. Secretary, on New York, have the agents been interviewed, and are they on administrative leave given that a weapon was discharged?
0: Well, any time that a weapon is discharged in a shooting, typically we do put people on administrative leave while the investigation is going, and that they'll be on administrative leave until the investigation is completed. Have they been interviewed? I don't know. This was unfolding last night. As I said, there was a lot of moving parts. I spoke multiple times to the president, multiple times to the governor, multiple times to the mayor. And I'm just going to circle back to this. It is shameful that we're giving this particular case so much attention when this was a thug, absolute worst of the worst. And this attention wasn't given even close when we had an NYPD officer that was stabbed 7 times by also 2 thugs that should have never been back on the streets, because those individuals, we had detainers on, at least one of them we had detainers on, and they both had extensive backgrounds. I just want everything to be treated the same, and it should be treated the same. And unfortunately, we're giving so much attention to this thug that was a true threat to society, to the point that we had to put him to a more secured facility outside of New York. So he's not even in the state of New York anymore, because we wanted to make sure he was in a highly secured facility because of the threat that he has and his history of evading police.
2: Where is he?
0: That I won't release.
4: As you ramp up the pace of deportations.
0: Why you say ramp up the pace? Okay, your job every day. That's a narrative. I'm going to push back on this real quick. That's a narrative that you guys have said that we're ramping up to the midterm elections. We're not ramping up anything. We're doing our job every day. That's all we do. This whole narrative that says we're ramping up, where'd that come from? Was there an email that you guys read? There wasn't. Was there something, because just, I think it was last week that you guys were accusing of saying that we're dialing down enforcement in certain areas. I'm going, no, we're not. We're consistently doing our job every day. We pursue the worst, regardless if it's Sunday, regardless if it's Monday, regardless if it's Christmas, regardless if it's Thanksgiving, regardless if it's on a Saturday. We are pursuing the worst of the worst every day. There is no ramp up. There is no draw down. We're doing our job.
4: As deportations continue, are you going to continue using the planes that were purchased and during the prior DHS administration? And
0: I have
4: no idea
0: what that has to do with the worst of the worst. All you're doing here is you're trying to take this someplace else because you know that we arrested the worst of the worst last night, and you're trying to bring up something else that's controversial. What I hate about fake news. You guys, when we're doing a press conference or something, you guys want to completely steer away when you realize that this isn't someone that you should be defending, and you bring up something as ridiculous as that. I'm just saying, I'm not even going to entertain your question, because that's not what we're here for. That's not what we're here for. If you want to ask something that's detained to what we're having this press conference for, I'll be happy to do that. Okay? I'll take this last question, because that wasn't even a question. Yes.
5: Can you confirm the existence of a surge operation in California?
0: There is no surge. I keep saying this. We're doing the worst. We're going after the worst of the worst. We're serving warrants and individuals that are on final orders.
5: No specific surge in California.
0: No, there's no specific surge. We're doing our job every day.
5: Anything in response? I mean, I'm sure you've seen
0: doing
5: the comments
0: our job every
5: from
0: day.
5: The governor and from.
0: I know they accuse us of being doing a job site raids and farm raids, and there's some videos out on TikTok. And you look at TikTok and you go, well, there's people leaving the farm, but there's no ICE agents around. We're serving warrants and final orders. And this whole surge, we may go to certain areas when we have a high level of threat, like we did in New York 30 days ago, when we do a surge and we're trying to arrest the worst of the worst, which no one knew what we were even there. We announced it afterwards, Operation Rotten Apple. You guys remember that one? But we're not doing it to do necessarily a job site enforcement. We're doing it to get the worst of the worst off the streets because we've seen this criminal activity continue to grow in sanctuary cities and sanctuary states. And the problem with that is it doesn't stay. The criminal activity doesn't stay in the sanctuary cities or the sanctuary states. It doesn't stay there. It bleeds over to other neighborhoods. It bleeds over to other states. It bleeds over to other areas that they don't want this criminal activity. The elected officials in those areas don't want this kind of activity. They're not sanctuary politicians. But sanctuary politicians create a safe haven for this to take place, and then it bleeds over. When we see that start happening, then we'll go in and do an enforcement to get the worst of the worst off the streets. I know it was President Trump that brought this statistic out, and I think it was a great statistic. He says 2% of the population are the ones that make the severity or the most 2% of the population are the creators of over 90% of the crime. I believe that's what he said. But my point is that 2% of the population can absolutely destroy a city because of the criminal activity. And that was what the president was trying to make, the point he was trying to make, and I agree. So we always go after those individuals. So with that, I just want to leave it with this. The men and women at DHS, all 22 of our components, our job every single day is protect the homeland. That's our job. And I stand in front of you as a Secretary of the Department of Homeland, and I feel so honored to have this position. There is nothing that should be controversial about protecting our homeland. We do our job, and we do it well. It's because these politicians, these career sanctuary city politicians that want to make it controversial. What is controversial about protecting our border? What is controversial about enforcing immigration policy that, by the way, these career politicians, especially in Congress, they're the ones that make the law. We simply enforce them. If they want to change it, they have the ability to change it. We enforce it, but yet somehow it's our fault. What is so bad about Department of Homeland Security? Because it was stood up to protect us from an event that happened 25 years ago on September 11th. Is our memory that short? Is it really that short? When I say it's the greatest job I've had, it's the greatest job I have because I get to protect my backyard. And every man and woman that works inside DHS, we protect our backyard as tough as we protect your backyard. Regardless of the blue state, regardless of the red state, regardless of the sanctuary city, regardless if it's not a sanctuary city, we look at it the same. It's the homeland. And we do a dang good job doing it. And I'm so tired of it all of a sudden being controversial because it's a political talking point. We're keeping men and women in this country safe. We're protecting them from the criminals that have flooded our country under 4 years of the Biden administration. I'll never apologize about our men and women doing their job. I'm very proud of them. And I thank the president for giving me this opportunity. Thank you.
1: Mr. Secretary, was there any outcome of the New York officials after this call?
6: We've just been watching Homeland Security Secretary Mark Wayne Mullen addressing the ICE shooting in New York City last night. Police say ICE fired through the windshield of the man's SUV while his five-year-old son was in the back seat. Homeland Security says he's in the country illegally from the Dominican Republic and has a prior criminal conviction for grand larceny. They also say he has ties to a gang who shot a Customs and Border Patrol officer last year. Now, officials say he weaponized his vehicle last night and that officers fired their weapons in line with their training. And Mullen also blames sanctuary city policies for creating an unsafe environment and is blaming that man for endangering his child, saying officers didn't know the child was in the car, but that he did, and he chose to drive at officers anyway. Our chief investigative correspondent, Aaron Katursky, is here with more. Aaron, what else are you learning about how this shooting played out?
2: It was just after 4 o'clock in the afternoon. The ICE agents were going after, as you say, someone with a criminal past and a purported gang affiliation up in the Marble Hill section of Manhattan adjacent to the Bronx. The man was in his car, parking his car on the street, 225th Street, and that's when the ICE officers moved in. And at some point, one of them opened fire with what Witnesses described as a semi-automatic rifle. There were multiple shots fired, at least seven shots fired, one through the windshield. There was still glass on the street when I was there this morning, Diane. And at that point, the man suffered a graze wound. The child was not hurt. He was taken to the hospital by the NYPD, which arrived on scene. They were not involved in the shooting. And then he was taken from the hospital by ICE to an undisclosed location where he's now in federal custody.
6: And Mark McMullen said he would not disclose where he's being held. Mullen says the officers here had body cameras. So what are you watching for if and when that video is released?
2: Well, if it's released and then how this all played out. ICE has, or federal immigration officers, by our count, have shot nearly two dozen people since the start of the second Trump administration. Often, ICE says they felt threatened, often by someone in a vehicle. So it raises a few questions about why go after people when they're in cars, if they can then be weaponized, and is that always how it plays out? And there is also additional footage from nearby bodegas that seem to capture at least part of this incident. Authorities are going to be looking at that to see if it matches up with the description the secretary gave and also what the body camera may show.
6: All right, Aaron Kuchersky, thank you. Coming up, Prince Harry sharing some new details on his royal exit.
7: I experienced this adrenaline crash, something that I'd never experienced before.
6: What he's saying about grief, depression, and panic attacks, and why he's sharing it now.

0: stops.
1: Welcome back to ABC News Live First. Prince Harry's opening up about a period of depression during his royal exit. He describes experiencing an adrenaline crash that caused panic attacks. Now he says therapy and his family have helped him find a new way forward. Maggie Rooley has the details. Hi, Maggie.
2: Hey, yeah, we've never heard Prince Harry open up like this about this time of his life before. And he gets vulnerable talking about just how difficult it was when he first left England.
3: This morning, Prince Harry is opening up for the first time about enduring what he calls a period of depression amid his royal exit.
4: I experienced this adrenaline crash, something that I'd never experienced before.
3: Harry sharing new details about the struggle, which came after his move to Canada with wife Meghan and son Prince Archie in late 2019.
4: It was as if I needed stress in order to get the adrenaline to make my brain function because I became useless around the house.
2: Yeah.
4: I actually slipped into depression for about 2 weeks, and I felt like I couldn't function without adrenaline.
3: The Candid Revelation, part of the Royals' new masterclass released earlier this week, redefining grief, building resilience through loss.
5: I consider myself a student of grief.
3: Harry hosting the session alongside Dr. Mary Frances O'Connor, a grief neuroscientist, opening up about losing his mother, Princess Diana, so young.
4: I didn't cry when I was told my mum died, only at her burial. And then not again for nearly 2 decades.
5: I'd spent so long emotionally numb, to a large extent, because nobody told me joy was still allowed.
3: The prince describing his attempts to avoid his grief.
4: In my 20s, I went to war twice, thinking I could outrun my grief.
3: Enduring panic attacks before public appearances, and dealing with feelings of guilt as time passed.
5: I felt like I had to be sad in order to prove to her that I missed her.
3: The Duke now hoping that by opening up about these experiences, he might be able to help others, crediting his mental shift to therapy and to finding happiness in his family life.
4: The biggest factor for me is the energy and the joy and happiness that I get being with my family, especially our kids, and the joy and happiness I get by being on the ground for my work.
2: And of course, Prince Harry and his family have since moved back here to the UK. Harry says his kids are happy at their new school. And just this week, we saw Meghan out and about here in London, meeting up with her old friend and education campaigner, Malala Yousafzai. Maggie Rooley, ABC News, London.
1: All right, Maggie, thank you. Coming up, the rumor mill is swirling about new music from Rihanna. Meghan Wright has the details.

0: The most trusted anchor in America. The most watched anchor in America. Thank you for making World News Tonight with David Muir the number one newscast in America. 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
1: Welcome back to ABC News Live. First, that music means it's time for The Drop, where we talk about the big music headlines of the week. The foghorn is ready, and so is ABC News contributor, DJ, and radio personality Megan Wright, here to break it down for us. Megan, what do we need to know?
2: Okay, here we go. While Rihanna's Navy fan base has been begging for new songs, word is she has quite the vault of unreleased music. I can't believe it's been over 10 years since the release of Rihanna's last studio album, Anti, and while it still remains on the Billboard Top 200, after all this time, fans are wanting some new music. Now, the good news is Rihanna has been in the studio during a TikTok live event on Wednesday for her Fenty Beauty brand. She took a fan question and used her beauty products to reveal how many unreleased songs she has. Rihanna answered,
3: "How many unreleased songs are you sitting on?"
2: There we go. Rihanna answered with, "If there are 10 products in a vault, then I have at least 17 vaults. So if my math is correct there, Diane, that gives us 170 unreleased songs. Now, the not so good news for fans, who knows if we'll ever hear them? I guess time will tell. Now, 2 years after announcing their retirement, it looks like Aerosmith is coming out of retirement and taking to the stage again. Now, earlier this week, Aerosmith took to social media to announce their return with this video right here, where Steven Tyler gets on the ladder, putting up a sign on the Hollywood Bowl. Now, the legendary venue will host Aerosmith and Friends with an insane lineup of guests, including Run DMC. Oh, I know they're going to perform Walk This Way, / Billy Idol, Eric Church, and many more. Now, the show's come 2 years after Aerosmith announced their retirement to touring due to Steven Tyler being unable to recover from a vocal cord injury. Now, Aerosmith and Friends will take place at the Hollywood Bowl October 29th and November 1st. Pre-sale tickets are available right now, with general tickets available tomorrow, October 10th at 10 a.m. Pacific. Now, the 2027 Grammy Awards are set to take place in February, but according to reports, there are several top names that are not submitting their music. First up, 5-time Grammy winner Drake. Earlier this year, Drake released 3 albums that would have been eligible for consideration, but according to recent Billboard reports, Drake did not submit. However, fans kind of saw this coming because on his Iceman track, Make Them Know, he mentioned his disinterest in chasing Grammy recognition. In addition, Stray Kids have joined BTS in withholding their music for consideration. While Stray Kids' label has not elaborated on the reason, many believe it is tied to the Recording Academy's recent installation of the Best Asian Pop category. Now, the Stray Kids' withholding comes after BTS released a statement in July saying that they will not be submitting their massively successful album, Arirang, for consideration in protest of the awards because, quote, being divided by region or language. After conducting listening sessions and having dialogue with leaders of the Asian community, Recording Academy CEO Harvey Mason Jr. stated their intention to move forward with the category anyway, saying that while some were against it and others had misconceptions, quote, the loudest feedback we heard was from people who were enthusiastic supporters of the category. So we're going to continue to watch how this unfolds. Diane.
1: Megan Wright, thank you, friend.
2: You're welcome.
1: And thank you for watching. I'm Diane Macedo. The news never stops, and neither do we. We have a lot more news right after this.

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2: Hi, I'm Diane Macedo. We're following two breaking stories. First, the monster hurricane bearing down on the Gulf Coast is now a Category 3. States of emergency are in effect in Florida, Georgia, and Alabama. Well, forecasters are predicting when that storm makes landfall tonight. Also breaking right now, the Homeland Security Secretary is defending ICE agents who shot a man in a car with a five-year-old in the back seat. What he's saying about that man's criminal history, what agents opened fire, or why agents opened fire, and how Mayor Mamdani is responding. ABC News Live First starts right now. Let's get right to that breaking news. Millions on the Gulf Coast are in the path of a Category 3 hurricane. Isaias is expected to hit the Florida Panhandle tonight, exactly 2 years to the day since the last hurricane made landfall in the U.S. And leaders are warning people to take this storm seriously.
3: Assume you're going to lose power. Assume that some of these services aren't immediately going to be available. And so make sure you have what you need, gasoline, any prescriptions, non-perishable food, water, to be able to get you through this particularly 72-hour period. We do the pods very quickly now, and we've gotten those up very quickly. And if there's a need for that, we obviously will do that here. But make sure you and your family have what you need now.
2: Now, Florida, Georgia, and Alabama are under states of emergency, and mandatory evacuations are underway. Stephanie Ramos is in Pensacola Beach, Florida, with the latest there. Stephanie?
4: Hurricane Isaias is gaining strength in the Gulf, with dangerous storm surge, flooding, and damaging winds expected. Here in Pensacola, the winds have picked up as families are bracing for impact.
5: Thousands evacuating, racing to escape as Isaias is churning over the Gulf, closing in on the coast. States of emergency declared in Florida, Georgia, and Alabama. With millions in the storm's path, people boarding up homes and businesses, long lines at gas stations ahead of the storm, with many gas stations already running dry.
6: Just here getting gas from the generator.
5: In grocery stores, aisle upon aisle of empty shelves as residents stock up on food and water, preparing for prolonged power outages.
3: Prepare that you are going to lose power. That is likely to happen with a storm that reaches hurricane status.
5: Clay Hobbs is chief operating officer for a medical services group that will help support the emergency response.
7: We're hearing that it could be 7 to 10 feet of storm surge in this area, and it's very easy for a car to float away or for a home to take on water. So residents are in low-lying areas. If they're in an evacuation zone and they've been instructed to evacuate, they need to heed those evacuation orders now.
4: Hurricane Isaias is expected to make landfall near Pensacola, but the danger stretched far beyond this area, with parts of Florida, Alabama, and Louisiana in the storm's path. Officials here are urging residents, if they are in an evacuation zone, they need to take those warnings seriously. Stephanie Ramos, ABC News, Pensacola Beach.
2: Stephanie, thank you. Stay safe. And the hurricane is expected to bring dangerous storm surge and up to 30-foot waves. Meteorologist Leslie Lopez is in Mobile, Alabama. Leslie?
8: That's right. And you know what we know about storm surge? It is the greatest threat to life when we're talking about a hurricane. We're here in the Mobile Bay. We know that we're going to see a 5 to 7 foot storm surge potentially along the entire Gulf Coast from this point all the way out towards Florida. With that, I just want to show you this. This is a 3 foot seawall. That means there's another 2 to 4 feet of rising water coming up in this area. And just imagine all of that water being pushed into this downtown that is just in front of me here. Of course, property owners have been preparing for the worst. They have been sandbagging their storefronts, getting ready for coastal inundation and flooding. But that is not the only threat. We also have giant waves crashing on shore. There are 30-foot waves just offshore in the Florida Panhandle. Many of those waves will be crashing along the coastline, beach erosion, coastal flooding, adding to the danger there. So you really do want to heed all warnings, especially evacuation warnings, if you're immediately along the coastline.
2: And heed those warnings for sure. Leslie Lopez, thank you. And meteorologist Kent Jawecki is here with the track and timing of that hurricane. Hi, Kent. What are you seeing now?
0: Well, we're still seeing it certainly as a Category 3, Diane, 120-mile-per-hour winds, and it is moving to the north still at about 15 miles per hour. We're still looking at a landfall around 8 p.m., 9 p.m., 10 p.m. this evening, and that's going to be around the Pensacola area, potentially over towards Destin a bit, kind of within about 40 miles east or west of Pensacola is where we're watching for that landfall to happen, likely as either a Category 2 or potentially a weak Category 3. But regardless, 2-3, it's still going to bring extensive damage. Those power outages last in some areas for days, possibly, because we have winds gusting 75 to 120 miles per hour everywhere that you see in red here, including Mobile, Pensacola, Crestview, Destin, Panama City as well, and even into southern Alabama, too. And then in the yellow from Montgomery down to Tallahassee and over to Biloxi, we also have wind gusts 40 to 75 miles per hour expected as well. That's going to be late tonight as that's moving in. But these bands are going to be coming in already early. It's already raining along of the Florida panhandle. We're looking at that storm surge of up to 9 feet now, possibly, because of it is getting stronger at this point and expected to be stronger than what it was yesterday at landfall. That 9 foot is possible destined over to Seaside. So you really have to watch in that area. That's where we could see some of these greatest impacts. Also, waves could be up to 30 feet on top of that storm surge, and rainfall coming down up to 15 inches, more than a foot of rain in some of these areas. That's going to lead to flash flooding, especially in urban areas, and the tornado threat. Cannot forget about that. That's going to start to increase this afternoon as these bands continue to move in. And then certainly overnight, that continues too. So we're looking at Panama City to Tallahassee for that greatest tornado threat. But even over to Albany, Georgia, over to Savannah as well, and Jacksonville. All you folks are going to have to be watching for tornadoes. If you get a tornado warning, make sure that you're taking that seriously, getting into your safe place. That's tonight. But as we head into your Saturday, it continues from Albany up to Columbia, South Carolina, over to even to Brunswick, up to Wilmington along the coast. So the Carolinas, you're not out of this either, not only for the tornado threat tomorrow, but also for the flooding, South Carolina folks and North Carolina folks, too, especially along these coasts. Some areas could see up to 10 inches of rain in some of those places. So you've got to watch for the flooding on your Saturday. And even in southern Appalachia, I want to mention, too, from Asheville over to Charlotte, you folks also want to watch for up to 10 inches of rain in some localized areas as well. Otherwise, a widespread, as you can see, 2 to 4 inches is expected in all those orange areas across much of the southeast. Then when we look tomorrow, this is that rain just kind of spreading on a loop here throughout the day on your Saturday. Here, every city highlighted is where there's going to be a college home football game expected. So a lot of rainy, windy games expected tomorrow. And as we head into Sunday, this does move to the north. So everyone else, you know what to expect here. From Buffalo to New York City, you're getting that rain by 11 a.m. on Sunday. So if you're going to go out, do any leaf peeping here on your weekend, do that on Saturday. By Sunday, it is a rainy day. It's not going to be likely flooding or anything, but we are looking at a rainy day. That's going to continue into your Sunday evening, too. From Philadelphia to Boston, you saw that rain end up through the Northeast. That will be ending on Monday morning. A couple inches are possible throughout the Mid-Atlantic and the Northeast this weekend, Diane.
2: All right, Kent and Jawecki, thank you.
0: You got it.
2: And let's bring in Gulfport, Mississippi's Chief Administrative Officer Wayne Miller for more on those storm preparations and the response. Wayne, Gulfport is in the path of this storm. What are your biggest concerns right now?
9: Good morning. Our biggest concern right now is going to be the winds. Looks like we're going to be okay on the rain, looking at a surge probably 3 to 5 feet, but we'll have some winds come in later today and then through tomorrow. So that'll be our biggest concern at this point.
2: Gulfport's mayor has declared a state of emergency. What does that mean for you and your storm preparations?
9: So for us, you know, we started prepping earlier in the week. We put sandbags out. We've got our public works crews on standby, the ones that are working. They've been cleaning ditches and whatnot, trying to get prepared. Our public safety, those guys are all ready to go as well. But one thing we've got now is we actually have about 10 to 20,000 extra visitors in our city for cruising the coast this week. So they're still here. Some of them will head out later today and into tomorrow. So our concern is for our residents to watch out for them, but also the visitors that are here. So we're trying to keep them up to date on everything going on as well.
2: Wayne, what's your message for anyone still in Gulfport right now?
9: Just be safe. Just keep an eye on the weather. Follow the city of Gulfport social media platforms. We should be good to go. Like I said, outside of some wind, we're used to this. It's nothing out of the norm for us, so just stay prepared and be safe.
2: All right, Wayne Miller, thank you.
9: Thank you.
2: Isaias is also disrupting travel along the Gulf Coast. Two Florida airports are closing and some airlines are offering waivers. Meanwhile, many oil and natural gas rigs in the Gulf have been evacuated. That's putting even more pressure on gas prices. ABC's Elizabeth Schulze has those details. Hi, Elizabeth.
10: This is expected to be a very busy holiday weekend for air travel. The FAA projecting nearly 54,000 flights just today nationwide. Just for context, that's more than the busiest travel days on the 4th of July this year or Thanksgiving and Christmas last year. But the hurricane is already forcing some cancellations. Two airports in Florida, in Pensacola and in Destin, now closed. And at several other airports along the Gulf Coast, airlines including American, Delta and United have issued travel waivers so passengers can rebook flights without any extra fees. The hurricane is also threatening to send gas prices even higher. About 13% of all U.S. oil production happens in the Gulf. Chevron and Shell have evacuated workers and shut down facilities there. And this comes at a time when oil refining is under intense strain. The national average for a gallon of regular gas at $4.36. If you're filling up an SUV like a Toyota Highlander right now, it's averaging almost $80 compared to $54 at this time last year. The bottom line, this is a new record for the fall for gas prices. From Reagan National Airport, Elizabeth Schulze, ABC News.
2: Elizabeth Schulze, thank you. We have breaking news on an ICE shooting in New York City. The Homeland Security Secretary is giving new details about the man who was shot in a car with his five-year-old in the back seat. Mullen says the man crashed into ICE vehicles and appeared to drive toward the agents when they opened fire. Mullins also says the man's in the country illegally from the Dominican Republic, has a prior criminal conviction for grand larceny, and has ties to a gang who shot Customs and Border Patrol officer last year. Now he's taking issue with protests and outrage from New York City's mayor.
11: We know that they're the worst of the worst. And through ICE and DHS, our men and women out there every day, we're enforcing our nation's laws. We're not picking and choosing which laws to enforce like these sanctuary politicians. We're enforcing our nation's laws. Why is that controversial? Why would that be controversial? We should all want law and order on our streets.
2: Mullen went on to say sanctuary cities like New York are creating an unsafe environment. Jaisha Patel from our ABC station here in New York is following this story for us. Jaisha, what's the latest here?
12: Does he have the Nissan?
13: Good morning. Well, we just learned some new information this morning from the Secretary of Department of Homeland Security. He spoke about yesterday's shooting, and he said that ICE agents were fearing for their life yesterday. He said that ICE agents actually tried to detain a 28-year-old Oscar Belgal back in September, but Belgal allegedly had escaped, and they didn't pursue detaining him until yesterday. Around 4 yesterday afternoon, that's when that ICE operation was happening here right behind me in Marble Hill. And Belgal at the time was sitting inside of a car. A shooting happened, and they say that he was struck in the neck either by a bullet or by a bullet fragment. We learned this morning that it was a superficial wound. He was taken to the hospital. He was treated and released. He is in ICE custody this morning. And officials say that a five-year-old boy was sitting in the back seat of the car with Belgal, and officials believe that that was his five-year-old son. He was unharmed, and he's safe this morning with family members. We got a new photo of Belgal this morning showing what he looks like. NYPD Police Commissioner Jessica Tisch had spoke yesterday about what exactly happened here. They said that their NYPD cameras that actually captured the federal agents walking up to the car. They said that the car had then accelerated, moving out of the view of their NYPD cameras. But they believe that from the evidence that they have collected, that at least one agent discharged at least 7 rounds yesterday. Again, we know that five-year-old boy who was sitting in the back seat at the time, he is safe this morning. Residents in this area were saying that that little boy just looked absolutely shocked, frozen in terror yesterday. And DHS had released a statement overnight sharing some information about Belgal. They say that he's from the Dominican Republic. He's had multiple prior arrests and even has gang ties. And DHS Secretary Mark Wayne Mullen this morning had said that he spoke to Mayor Mamdani multiple times. The mayor yesterday, last night in a press conference, had said that he actually talked to President Trump. He had had talked to Mullen. He was trying to negotiate Belgal's release, but that was unsuccessful. Mullen said they weren't aware that a child was in the car at the time and claims that Belgal had accelerated his car and rammed into two other vehicles.
2: Jason Patel.
11: We identified ourselves and gave lawful orders as we approached the vehicle. So there was no question he would have known who was approaching. Not to mention, he knew he was wanted. He had fled once. He knew he was wanted. It wasn't like it was unexpected to him. When you flee, especially for a criminal like him, he knows that officers aren't going to give up on him.
12: We will not normalize ICE's viciousness. We will not accept its cruelty. We know, and I have said this directly, whether to the president or to the public, ICE undermines public safety. It makes us less safe. New York City will not stand by while ICE agents shoot New Yorkers.
14: And we will not back down from the demand that so many, including myself, have put forward time and again. This is an agency that must be abolished.
13: And this morning, Mullen had shared more new information that Belgal has actually been moved to another facility outside of the state of New York. So we know now that he is no longer in the state. Again, as for that little boy believed to be his son, he is safe this morning with a family member, but still many unanswered questions, hoping to learn more throughout the morning. I'll send it back to you, Diane.
2: Jayshia Patel, thank you. And ABC News contributor, former NYPD Chief of Detectives Robert Boyce is here for more. Hi, Robert. So Mullen says agents didn't know there was a kid in the car, but how would that change their approach if they did?
15: I think they would do it more tactically and waited for a different time if they knew a five-year-old was in the car. So we got a lot from Commissioner Tisch last night describing the event. They really portrayed what happened here. It was a vehicle stop on 4 o'clock in the afternoon, busy near Broadway. And then all of a sudden, Mr. Belgal drove the car forward, striking the ICE vehicle. And at some point, 7 rounds were fired. Secretary Mullen gave us that they did not know the five-year-old was in the car, and that's important. He also said they gave clear verbal commands. What we'd like to know now, was there body-worn cameras to support that? I didn't hear that in the press conference. I don't know if he said it or not. These things all go into it. He's a dangerous guy. There's no question, Mr. Belgal. If he is a Trinitario, as a dangerous gang in New York City, it has been for quite some time, since the 90s. So all these factors go into it, is that where and when you make the apprehension, and that's the big deal here. Exactly where did they have to do it there? A lot of times we go in the morning and go into his apartment, lock him up there when no one around. So that's an issue too. However, the five-year-old, knowing he was in there, that's the linchpin into whether it's tactically operationally sound.
2: Mayor Mamdani is demanding ICE end its operations in New York City. How much power do city officials and the NYPD have to limit ICE?
15: They don't have a lot. They take care of they take over the investigation, which they did last night, which Commissioner Tisch said so. But also, that's not going to happen. The Czar Homan also said it's not going to happen, nor did the Secretary Mamdani. So that's going to continue. And these type of incidents are going to happen when you make these apprehensions. This is similar to the Good incident in Minnesota, but also has a lot of disparities as well. This individual was known. They targeted him. They surveilled him to this location and took an opportunity to arrest him. And that's what they tried to do. Unfortunately, with that, unfortunately, he wasn't hurt badly. And of course, the five-year-old in the car, that's the big issue here.
2: What's the solution to avoid this? Do they stop apprehending people when they're in cars?
15: That's something to be considered with this individual. Did they know where he's living? And they could have went into his house with a warrant and arrested him there. I don't know if they had that information yet, but these stops they're very common, myself included. Did many, many at many different times. Generally, they go well, but it's all about the tactics. And it looks so far that, you're known he's got a weapons possession in his past. He's a dangerous guy. You don't know the mindset of the ICE agent when he lunged toward them. Did he try to strike them? These things have to be hammered out with the body-worn cameras.
2: And speaking of, Mullen says they were wearing body cameras. So do you think they should release that footage, and do you think they will?
15: I don't know if they will, but I think they should. And that's the whole issue here. They should do this. Let the body-worn cameras go. I don't see why not, from what the secretary said, why they wouldn't. This would allay a lot of confusion in the community up there, which is an immigrant community. And they're not going to drive around with ICE splashed across their uniforms. They're going to have a flap that they pull down and then identify them that way. We'll see if that's also what happened in the body-worn camera.
2: All right. Robert Boyce, always great to have your analysis. Thank you.
15: Thanks, Matt.
2: Coming up, severe turbulence forces a passenger plane to change course. What happened on board and what we know about how many people are injured. Also ahead, the San Diego chef accused of living a double life, the secret he was allegedly keeping.

0: no disguise required. Disney Plus and Hulu, together in one offer. Even Peyton is impressed.
1: Welcome back to ABC News Live First. At least 8 people are injured after severe turbulence on a flight. The plane was flying from Columbia to New York, but had to divert to Miami. Now, Miami-Dade Rescue says the passengers were hospitalized after that plane landed, and authorities are investigating what happened on board. ABC's Elizabeth Schulze has the details. Elizabeth?
2: A lot we still don't know, Diane, but we know that this was a flight that was going overnight from Columbia to New York. It did have to divert in Miami, and Miami-Dade Fire Rescue says that there are at least 8 people injured. They were injured during the flight, and that's why the flight made the emergency landing in Miami. At least one of those injuries, they say, is a trauma. We do also have video showing a passenger loaded out of an ambulance at the hospital. We don't know what the cause of this turbulence yet was, but we looked at flight radar data that shows that there was some bad weather at that time. We've reached out to Avianca, which is a Colombian airline. They haven't yet given any sort of statement on this incident, but bottom line here, at least 8 people injured. This was turbulence, and it had to make that emergency landing in Miami. Diane.
1: Elizabeth Schulze, thank you. And a San Diego chef is under arrest for allegedly hiding his true identity for nearly 14 years. U.S. Marshals say the man known as Troy Williams is actually Brian Anthony Williams, and that he's wanted in Iowa in connection with

0: Known as Troy Williams is actually Brian Anthony Williams, and that he's wanted in Iowa in connection with a kidnapping, assault, and shooting. ABC's Sophie Flay has those details.
1: This morning, a popular chef in San Diego who's made multiple appearances on TV is under arrest, accused of living a double life. Authorities revealing he's been on the run for nearly 14 years.
2: It's probably the most shocking thing ever.
1: U.S. Marshals say the man, known as Troy Williams, a chef at Miss B's Coconut Club, is actually 50-year-old Brian Anthony Williams, who's wanted for a kidnapping 1,900 miles away in Iowa.
2: I want to feel a certain way, but then I feel a different way because the Troy we knew is not the same guy that did that, I think.
1: Authorities say Williams was among the suspects who kidnapped, assaulted, and shot a woman back in 2012 and left her in a field in Davenport. U.S. Marshals saying this arrest is a perfect example of those who think they have bested law enforcement and evaded arrest. Marshals remain resolute in the relentless pursuit of the most dangerous offenders. ABC affiliate KGTV interviewed Williams just last year about creative ways to reduce holiday food waste.
3: Why waste food if you don't have to? I grew up poor. So we didn't waste anything. That's why I kind of lean towards being creative.
1: Those who worked with Williams in shock.
2: So it's disturbing, just to find this out, because there's a whole situation that happened, and it's there's so many mixed emotions.
0: Williams is awaiting extradition to Iowa. He has not publicly responded to the charges. Sophie Flay, ABC News, New York. Sophie, thank you. Coming up, the biggest college football matchup of the week is expected to go on despite Hurricane Isaias barreling toward the stadium. Why Alabama versus Georgia could become an instant classic, and the other top teams looking for big wins.

0: 13. 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
1: Welcome back to ABC News Live First. President Trump, ESPN's College Game Day, and a hurricane are all headed to Tuscaloosa for the Alabama-Georgia game tomorrow. The Bulldogs are taking on the Crimson Tide in a top 10 battle. ESPN college football analyst and former Texas linebacker Sam Acho is here for more. Hi, Sam. So both teams are undefeated. Georgia's ranked higher, but Alabama's won 10 of their last 14 matchups. So who do you think has the edge?
2: I think Alabama has the edge in this matchup, and the reason why is that they have a phenomenal quarterback named Keelan Russell, who's an outstanding redshirt freshman who earned the starting spot in the offseason. He's great with his legs. You see a couple big-time runs, but he's also an extremely accurate downfield passer. Now, here's the caveat. Georgia has a great quarterback in their own right, and Georgia is also one of the highest-scoring offenses in college football. Georgia's quarterback, Gunnar Stockton, has thrown 13 touchdowns, to only one interception, and he also has more experience. He started all of last season. Georgia also has a really strong defense. They're very attacking and aggressive. And so the key to this matchup may be the running game. Running back Nate Frazier from Georgia has been banged up the last couple weeks. He's a physical downhill back. He's off the injury report, so it looks like he'll be back this weekend.
1: Sam, your Texas Longhorns are ranked number one going into the Red River rivalry with Oklahoma, but the Sooners have upset Texas before. So is this a trap game for Texas?
2: It definitely can be a trap game for Texas, and more than a trap game, it's actually a rivalry game. And usually in rivalry games, you don't know what the outcome is going to be, whether it's Auburn and Alabama, Texas, Oklahoma, Michigan, and Ohio State. These games bring out so much emotion in the players. One team could be undefeated. Another team could have zero wins. Yet that team with zero wins feels like if they get this one game, their season has been avenged. And so it absolutely feels like a trap. Oklahoma's quarterback, John Mateer, has struggled all season long. There was conversation during this last bye week about potentially benching John Mateer. Arch Manning hasn't played great, but Texas's defense has been able to keep this team above par. And so right now, the undefeated Texas Longhorns feel like they're the favorite. But with rivalry games like this, you never know the outcome.
1: Meanwhile, this week could give some clarity on who's the real deal in the Big Ten. What do

0: watching for there?
1: I'm looking for UCLA as they take on Oregon. UCLA's team is undefeated this year, led by new head coach Bob Chesney. Came over from James Madison as he led that team to a college football playoff appearance. But he didn't come alone. He also brought some of his star players. One of his players is running back Wayne Knight, who averages nearly 10 yards per rush. This is one of the top rushing attacks in college football. They're playing against an Oregon team that is limping into this game. Their quarterback, Dante Moore, one of the top NFL draft prospects, is out with a concussion. And so backup quarterback Dylan Raiola, who was a five-star prospect in his own right, is getting the start.
0: ESPN just released a six-part docuseries on legendary Alabama head coach Nick Saban. You played against Alabama in the 2009 National Championship game. So what are you watching for in that series?
1: Honestly, and I don't even really want to watch the series. I'm still mad about Nick Saban for taking away that national I'm serious. People ask if you watched it. They've had free screenings for ESPN employees. I haven't watched it yet. In 2009, I was on the field. I played Alabama. I played Nick Saban. I thought we were going to win that game. Our quarterback, Colt McCoy, gets injured. We lose to Julio Jones and Marcel Darius and Greg McElroy and Nick Saban. And that began their run of six championships in about a decade span. And so I may watch it down the line because now he's an ESPN colleague, but there's still a little bit of salt in the wound from that national championship missed.
0: All right. Sam Acho holds a grudge. We know it. Sam, we will be sure not to cross you. We appreciate your time, as always, my friend.
1: Thanks so much.
0: And the action kicks off tomorrow at noon Eastern. You can catch the Red River rivalry tomorrow at 3:30 and Alabama, Georgia at 7:30 on ESPN and ABC. I'm Diane Macedo. The news never stops, and neither do we. We have a lot more news right after the break. Stay with us.

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1: We have breaking news. Hurricane Isaias is now a Category 3 storm. We'll tell you where the storm's expected to make landfall and where evacuations are already underway. But first, Karen Huas here with today's other big headlines. Hi, Karen. What are you watching right now?
2: Hey, Diane. Good morning to you. New details about the alleged gang rape at Cornell University. We've learned one of the men accused in the case was assigned to be what's known as a sober monitor. In that position, he was supposed to prevent underage drinking at the party where Jane Doe claimed she was assaulted. Records show he was the same fraternity brother who sent a Snapchat message inviting others into the room with Jane Doe. A special prosecutor is investigating. All seven men accused deny wrongdoing. An investigation is underway this morning after a shooting inside a federal courthouse in Nashville. Police say a man walked in with a pistol, and when it didn't fire, he pulled out a knife. The suspect was shot and killed by a U.S. Marshal. No one else was injured. Authorities believe the suspect was from out of state. A fast-moving wildfire is forcing the evacuation of more than 1,000 people in Los Angeles County. The Danny Fire broke out Thursday near Gorman, quickly spreading to 150 acres. Flames threatened about 40 structures, and heavy smoke forced part of Interstate 5 to shut down. The highway has since reopened, but evacuation orders remain in effect for some residents. Firefighters have stopped most of the fire from spreading, and no injuries have been reported. Now, after a lifetime of fighting for human rights, Navi Pillay has been awarded the Nobel Peace Prize. The 85-year-old former UN human rights chief is being honored for her decades of work promoting peace and international law. Pillay helped defend Nelson Mandela during apartheid and later served as a judge on international courts prosecuting war crimes and genocide. She'll receive the award in Oslo this December. And those are your headlines at this hour. Diane, back to you.
1: Karen Hua, thank you. Now to that breaking news, Isaias is now a Category 3 hurricane. It's expected to hit the Florida Panhandle tonight, exactly 2 years to the day since the last hurricane made landfall in the U.S. Now, Florida, Georgia, and Alabama are under states of emergency, and mandatory evacuations are underway. Here's Hannah Bata.
3: Hurricane Isaias expected to make landfall near Pensacola, Florida tonight or early tomorrow. The rain already coming down in St. Petersburg, and more is on the way. Forecasters warning of up to 15 inches of rain in some areas, with storm surge up to 7 feet and possible tornadoes. States of emergency now declared in parts of Alabama, Florida, and Georgia as communities brace for flooding, damaging winds, and potentially long-lasting power outages.
4: 6,000 utility linemen and restoration personnel are standing by to support power restoration during the storm.
3: Businesses boarding up, some residents under mandatory evacuation orders, others filling up sandbags, rushing to stock up on groceries, many shelves already bare. Water and toilet paper hard to find.
5: I couldn't get a lot of stuff because it sold out.
3: Gas stations facing long lines, some even running out of fuel. The storm also disrupting oil production in the Gulf as companies evacuate offshore rigs.
6: We don't know if or how long these refineries are going to be shut down. But if they do sustain significant damage and are down for weeks or months, then we could see gasoline and diesel prices increase about 5 or 7 cents a gallon.
3: Some Florida airports are shutting down, while Amtrak services in parts of Louisiana and Alabama are also disrupted. Hannah Baton, ABC News, New York.
1: Hannah Bata, thank you. And meteorologist Kenton Jarecki is here with the latest on the track and timing of the storm. Hi, Kenton. How's it looking right now?
7: Yeah, so we did get that strength now up to a Category 3 at 120 miles per hour, Diane. Still about 240 miles south of Pensacola. It's moving north at 15 miles per hour, which does put it over land, making landfall this evening around about 8, 9, 10 p.m. local time here is what we're expecting. All depends on if it speeds up or slows down any in the next few hours, of course. And likely as a Category 2, potentially a high high-end category 2. So we're really going to be watching it. But regardless, if it's a high-end cat 2 or a low-end cat 3, it is going to make pretty much the same amount of damage now at this point. And we are really honing in on especially this red area that you see. That's going to be from about the Biloxi area over to Mobile, Pensacola, down to Panama City and inland as well into southern parts of Alabama. That's where wind gusts are going to be up to 110 miles per hour, especially this evening and into the overnight hours. And then in the yellow from Biloxi over to Montgomery and down to Tallahassee, that's where you're going to have winds really between about 40 to 75 miles per hour there. And then up to Birmingham as you head into late tonight and tomorrow morning, could have some wind gusts 40, 50 miles per hour. But we're really looking in here at this timing. Destin, if you're in the Destin area and over to Seaside, we're now forecasting up to 9 feet of storm surge for you folks. That is, of course, one of the most deadly parts of any hurricane is the storm surge. So you really have to be careful there and heed any evacuation warnings. We're looking at wind gusts again up to 110 miles per hour. Tornadoes, I'll show you in a moment. That's today and tomorrow for the tornado threat. And the flooding rain, up to 15 inches is still expected, especially along this coast. You can see where that heavy rain is coming in along that Destin area over to Panama City. That's really, again, where we're really honing in on these worst impacts, and waves up to 30 feet as well coming in on top of that 7 to 9 foot of storm surge potentially. That rain not just here in the panhandle, but going all the way through the southeast. You see a widespread 2 to 4 inches here over pretty much every state in the southeast and at least portions of it. And I really want to hone in also, I don't want to forget about southern Appalachia, so at the Asheville area, and also over here for the Carolina coast. You folks, especially tomorrow, are looking at some heavy rain for hours that could lead to flash flooding. That's for Charleston up to Wilmington as well. You could see not only 4 to 6 inches, but even up to 6 to 10 inches in some of these areas tomorrow on your Saturday. Now, for that rain, it's also going to be into Sunday, moving into the northeast too. I'll mention that New York City on Sunday, not going to be a fun one for you folks. Now, let's talk about those tornadoes. Today, that's from Pensacola to Panama City up to Tallahassee. You could see tornadoes, especially tonight with some of those outer bands are coming on pretty strong. Tomorrow on Saturday, Tallahassee over even to Charleston, Wilmington, to Charlotte as well, but especially Macon to Augusta and Albany in Georgia. We're really watching you folks as well for those tornadoes on your Saturday. This rain is going to continue to move through on Saturday. It's going to affect quite a few football games. If you are fans of college football, you can see all these highlighted areas where we get some home games. That's going to be a rainy one for you folks, and windy as well. I mentioned for the big Georgia-Alabama game, a lot of folks paying attention to. It's just likely going to be breezy there. Gusts up to 35 miles per hour, but it is looking pretty dry at this point. Diane.
1: All right, Kent and Joecki, lots to keep track of there. Thank you.
7: You got it.
1: Saudi Arabian officials say at least 3 people are dead after 2 attacks on the Riyadh airport. Iran-backed Houthi rebels claim they targeted the airport with a ballistic missile. Now the U.S. Embassy is warning hostilities have the potential to escalate rapidly. Chief International Correspondent James Longman has the latest on that story. James?
8: Iran-backed Houthi rebels have claimed an attack on Saudi Arabia's main airport in the capital Riyadh. Huge columns of smoke could be seen rising from the terminal after a ballistic missile strike yesterday hit both airport facilities and at least 1 passenger plane. We now know 3 Saudi citizens were killed in this attack, including a pilot for the national carrier Saudi Airlines. Now, the airline says no passengers were on board that plane, luckily, but there are a number of other injuries reported to citizens from other nationalities, and some of those are critical. The State Department is now issuing warnings for U.S. citizens in Saudi Arabia, Jordan and Qatar, saying in part hostilities have the potential to escalate rapidly. Now, Saudi Arabia has been fighting a war against the Houthis in Yemen for years, but the war on Iran has inflamed that conflict even further. And the Pentagon has been preparing for more strikes on Iran to try to break the deadlock there. But yesterday, conscious perhaps of the political fallout, President Trump has said he will not strike Iran before the midterms.
1: James Longman, thank you. An ABC News contributor, former Deputy Assistant Secretary of Defense for the Middle East, Mick Mulroy, is here for more. Mick, this is the deadliest attack in Saudi Arabia since the Saudis launched a major offensive against the Houthis in Yemen. So how significant is this escalation?
9: It is significant, Diane, and not just because it happened at an international airport. That just shows the Houthis are not only going after Saudi infrastructure, they're going after the very lifeline when it comes to their economy, which is the international trade and the ability of Riyadh to be an international hub. So it's significant. And one of the reasons for that is the Saudis are launching a major counteroffensive against the Houthis' ability to maintain control of the Bab el-Mandeb. So the Yemen government, the Yemen forces that are under the control of the Yemeni government are doing this, and Saudi is supporting them with air support, and it looks like it could be substantial. So I think we're actually going to see an upturn in the conflict in Yemen here in a couple of weeks.
1: Houthis have hit other Saudi airports over the past few days, too. What's the strategy there?
9: Basically, to cut that lifeline off. They don't want to see people coming to Saudi Arabia. They don't want to see international trade. They obviously are already coordinating to strike these east-west pipelines that the Saudis have that could bypass the Strait of Hormuz. They can do that again, of course. They simply want to cause economic hardship, just like the entirety of the Iran war right now. It's all about the economic aspects of warfare, and that's what the Houthis are doing. They're trying to control the Bab el-Mandeb. They're trying to strike the pipeline, and they're trying to hit the hubs of international commerce.
1: And Trump says the U.S. is having productive discussions with Iran and won't attack before next month's midterms. How do these Houthi attacks complicate those discussions?
9: So the Houthis and the U.S.'s perspective are a proxy force for Iran, but they use that separation as some form of deniability. So they will just simply say, we don't control the Houthis. That's a whole other thing than us attacking ships, for example, in the Straits of Hormuz. It's not that most of what they're firing came from Iran. There's IRGC Quds Force members with the Houthis. So, but it does give them deniability in some sense, at least from their side or their perspective. And that is what matters to them. So it's going to probably continue with a lull in the direct conflict between the United States and Iran. But I think, as predicted, if there is going to be an escalation, it's likely going to come after the midterm elections, not just for political reasons, but it's going to take the new forces that are going out there longer to get there than the 4 weeks before the elections.
1: Meanwhile, the U.S. and our Ukrainian negotiators are meeting today to discuss some new proposals about that war. What are you watching for there?
9: Well, Diane, it's always a good thing to see negotiations happen at all, because you're not going to get to a compromise if you don't have dialogue. So this is between the Ukrainians and the U.S. down in Miami. It is a good thing in the sense that we need to be on the same sheet of music. Ukraine has already essentially agreed to these limited ceasefires against energy infrastructure. It's Russia that won't agree to any of this. So, but to get on the same sheet of music and then have the U.S. with its influence, financially, especially, talking to the Russians about the need for this, that could help push this along. But right now, we're seeing nothing out of the Russians that indicates that any kind of ceasefire is likely to happen.
1: All right, Mick Mulroy, thank you.
9: Thanks, Diane.
1: And more than 100 new fathers on the USS Lincoln are meeting their babies for the first time. The aircraft carrier's finally back in San Diego after the longest deployment without a port visit in naval history. Now the crew's adjusting to life on land and getting to know the newest members of their families. Trevor Ault was with them as those reunions happened. So, Trevor, what was it like to see these families coming together for the first time?
10: It was pretty amazing, Diane, and you could see the relief on the shoulders of all of those sailors finally get to get off of this aircraft carrier after a grueling stretch with multiple extensions. And there were 5,000 sailors on board the USS Abraham Lincoln. We spent the final night on the carrier with them as they made that return home, and we saw many of them run into the arms of their loved ones waiting on shore.
11: This morning, emotional reunions 10 months in the making. The USS Abraham Lincoln finally returning to an American port after a record-breaking 322-day deployment marked by difficult combat conditions, reports of low morale, and 8 suicide attempts across the strike force, and the longest stretch without a port visit in naval history. We were on the flight deck for the last day of the journey.
12: So this is a tradition called manning the rails. Essentially, they're lining up on the edge of the fleet deck as they make their final entrance into San Diego. And look at all of these boats, really a fleet of Americans just coming out to welcome this ship home, honking their horns to salute this carrier.
11: And then around the corner, the rows of families, their handmade signs, cheering for the sailors, welcome home. And at long last, the hugs and the tears they'd waited so long for. And the 60 new fathers on the crew getting to finally meet their newborn babies for the first time. Petty Officer Alexander Atkins with his son Declan and mom Mackenzie. They flew in from Kentucky. And electronic technician Larry Kennard Jr. with his newborn.
13: How's it feel in your arms?
14: Oh, great. Like, great. Just feels like home.
10: I did talk to carrier leadership on board about the conditions, including with an admiral, and they all made a point not to dispute any individual's experience. But they said with 5,000 sailors in combat, there are going to be high highs and low lows. They were mainly just proud of the work that they did doing their duty. Unanimously, though, Diane, I can tell you that morale was extremely high for each of those sailors finally back with their families on American soil.
1: I bet they're so happy to be home. Trevor, what did they tell you about the challenges of being at sea for so long?
10: Well, several sailors, Diane, they spoke with me candidly. They said that this was, without a doubt, the hardest thing that they've ever had to do. Now, as for the reports, particularly during the summer, that the USS Abraham Lincoln was enduring deteriorating conditions or extremely low morale, I think that was on a case-by-case basis. They made a point to let me know, you know, they always had four square meals a day. They were never going without. But make no mistake, this was a really strenuous deployment that stretched far longer than most deployments do, and particularly during Operation Epic Fury, and when the war with Iran really ramped up, there were some astonishingly long stretches of work. At one point, they had to do 116 straight hours of flight operations with planes coming in and out. That would take a toll on anyone. And even the leadership, while again, they didn't dismiss anyone's experience, they did say that they don't know that morale was quite as low as it was being reported on social media, but they said that that is on an individual basis. Even they said, you know, we are a week shy of the longest deployment in history, and we don't want that record. We are very glad to be back on shore, and I know that was the case for every single sailor that I got to watch walk off the USS Abraham Lincoln into the arms of their families, Diane.
1: Glad to see them back home. Trevor Ault, thank you.
10: Thanks.
1: The Trump administration says all children eligible for a Trump account now have one. President Trump just announced that on October 1st, 60 million children were automatically enrolled in the program. The Treasury Department says they did that to make it easier for families to participate. Now the administration's also announcing some changes to how money goes into the account, but that could face some legal challenges. ABC's Elizabeth Schulze has those details. Elizabeth?
15: Hey, Diane, the White House is touting changes to Trump accounts, those tax-advantaged accounts that try to encourage families to invest at the stock market starting at a young age. So automatically now, an additional more than 60 million Americans under the age of 18 with a valid Social Security number have been automatically enrolled in the accounts by the Treasury Department. Parents and guardians do need to activate the account by going to TrumpAccounts.gov. These were created as part of the president's signature tax and spending law. Children born between January 1st, 2025 and December 31st, 2028 are eligible for a $1,000 deposit by the federal government. And that money does have to stay invested in it until the child turns 18, or you could face a penalty. The idea is that this is invested in a fund that tracks broad market indexes like the S&P 500. But there is one other big change here, and that's that the Treasury Department is also now allowing individual stocks to be donated into the accounts. That is a move that could face legal challenges because the way that Congress wrote the law was more intended for it to track broad-based funds that track the market like the S&P 500. Diane.
1: Elizabeth Schulze, thank you. And a former White House ethics lawyer is questioning President Trump's purchase of SpaceX bonds. An ethics report says Trump bought up to $5 million in bonds just 2 days before revealing a new policy on space travel. The report also reveals Trump bought $25 million in shares of Meta before meeting with Mark Zuckerberg. The White House denies any conflict of interest, saying Trump wasn't personally involved in the transactions. Coming up, Prince Harry sharing new details on his royal exit.
16: I experienced this adrenaline crash, something that I'd never experienced before.
1: What he's saying about grief, depression, panic attacks, and losing his mother.

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1: Welcome back to ABC News Live. First, Prince Harry's opening up about a period of depression during his royal exit. He describes experiencing an adrenaline crash that caused panic attacks. Now he says therapy and his family have helped him find a new way forward. Maggie Rooley has the details. Hi, Maggie.
2: Hey, yeah, we've never heard Prince Harry open up like this about this time of his life before. And he gets vulnerable talking about just how difficult it was when he first left England.
3: This morning, Prince Harry is opening up for the first time about enduring what he calls a period of depression amid his royal exit.
4: I experienced this adrenaline crash, something that I'd never experienced before.
3: Harry sharing new details about the struggle, which came after his move to Canada with wife Meghan and son Prince Archie in late 2019.
4: It was as if I needed stress in order to get the adrenaline to make my brain function because I became useless around the house.
1: Yeah.
4: I actually slipped into depression for about 2 weeks and I felt like I couldn't function without adrenaline.
3: The Candid Revelation, part of the Royals' new masterclass released earlier this week, redefining grief, building resilience through loss.
5: I consider myself a student of grief.
3: Harry hosting the session alongside Dr. Mary Frances O'Connor, a grief neuroscientist, opening up about losing his mother, Princess Diana, so young.
4: I didn't cry when I was told my mum died, only at her burial, and then not again for nearly 2 decades.
5: I'd spent so long emotionally numb, to a large extent, because nobody told me joy was still allowed.
3: The prince describing his attempts to avoid his grief.
4: In my 20s, I went to war twice, thinking I could outrun my grief.
3: Enduring panic attacks before public appearances and dealing with feelings of guilt as time passed.
5: I felt like I had to be sad in order to prove to her that I missed her.
3: The Duke now hoping that by opening up about these experiences, he might be able to help others, crediting his mental shift to therapy and to finding happiness in his family life.
4: The biggest factor for me is the energy and the joy and happiness that I get being with my family, especially our kids, and the joy and happiness I get by being on the ground for my work.
2: And of course, Prince Harry and his family have since moved back here to the UK. Harry says his kids are happy at their new school. And just this week, we saw Meghan out and about here in London, meeting up with her old friend and education campaigner, Malala Yousafzai. Maggie Rooley, ABC News, London.
1: All right, Maggie, thank you. Coming up, the rumor mill is swirling about new music from Rihanna. Meghan Wright has the details.

0: Let me get it out.
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2: You good?
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3: Welcome back to ABC News Live. First, that music means it's time for The Drop, where we talk about the big music headlines of the week. The foghorn is ready, and so is ABC News contributor, DJ, and radio personality Megan Wright, here to break it down for us. Megan, what do we need to know?
4: Okay, here we go. While Rihanna's Navy fan base has been begging for new songs, word is she has quite the vault of unreleased music. I can't believe it's been over 10 years since the release of Rihanna's last studio album, Anti, and while it still remains on the Billboard Top 200, after all this time, fans are wanting some new music. Now, the good news is Rihanna has been in the studio during a TikTok live event on Wednesday for her Fenty Beauty brand. She took a fan question and used her beauty products to reveal how many unreleased songs she has. Rihanna answered,
5: how many unreleased songs are you sitting on?
4: There we go. Rihanna answered with, if there are 10 products in a vault, then I have at least 17 vaults. So if my math is correct there, Diane, that gives us 170 unreleased songs. Now, the not so good news for fans, who knows if we'll ever hear them? I guess time will tell. Now, 2 years after announcing their retirement, it looks like Aerosmith is coming out of retirement and taking to the stage again. Now, earlier this week, Aerosmith took to social media to announce their return with this video right here, where Steven Tyler gets on the ladder, putting up a sign on the Hollywood Bowl. Now, the legendary venue will host Aerosmith and Friends with an insane lineup of guests, including Run DMC. Oh, I know they're going to perform Walk This Way, / Billy Idol, Eric Church, and many more. Now, the show's come 2 years after Aerosmith announced their retirement to touring due to Steven Tyler being unable to recover from a vocal cord injury. Now, Aerosmith and Friends will take place at the Hollywood Bowl October 29th and November 1st. Pre-sale tickets are available right now, with general tickets available tomorrow, October 10th at 10 a.m. Pacific. Now, the 2027 Grammy Awards are set to take place in February, but according to reports, there are several top names that are not submitting their music. First up, a 5-time Grammy winner, Drake. Earlier this year, Drake released 3 albums that would have been eligible for consideration, but according to recent Billboard reports, Drake did not submit. However, fans kind of saw this coming because on his Iceman track, Make Them Know, he mentioned his disinterest in chasing Grammy recognition. In addition, Stray Kids have joined BTS in withholding their music for consideration. While Stray Kids' label has not elaborated on the reason, many believe it is tied to the Recording Academy's recent installation of a Best Asian Pop category. Now, the Stray Kids' withholding comes after BTS released a statement in July saying that they will not be submitting their massively successful album, Arirang, for consideration in protest of the awards because, quote, being divided by region or language. After conducting listening sessions and having dialogue with leaders of the Asian community, Recording Academy CEO Harvey Mason Jr. stated their intention to move forward with the category anyway, saying that while some were against it and others had misconceptions, quote, the loudest feedback we heard was from people who were enthusiastic supporters of the category. So we're going to continue to watch how this unfolds. Diane.
3: Megan Wright, thank you, friend.
4: You're welcome.
3: And thank you for watching. I'm Diane Macedo. The news never stops, and neither do we. We have a lot more news right after the

0: I'm Robin Roberts in Southern California, covering those devastating wildfires. Wherever the story is, we take you there. You are streaming ABC News live.
1: Hi, I'm Diane Macedo. We are following two breaking stories right now. First, the monster hurricane bearing down on the Gulf Coast is now a Category 3. States of emergency are in effect in Florida, Georgia, and Alabama. What forecasters are predicting when that storm makes landfall tonight. Also breaking right now, the Homeland Security Secretary is defending ICE agents who shot a man in a car with a five-year-old in the backseat. What he's saying about the man's criminal history, what agents opened fire, why agents opened fire, and how Mayor Mamdani is responding. ABC News Live First starts right now. Let's get right to that breaking news. Category 3 Hurricane Isaias is now just hours away from making landfall. It's expected to hit the Florida Panhandle tonight, exactly 2 years to the day since the last hurricane made landfall in the U.S. And leaders are warning people to take this storm seriously.
2: Assume you're going to lose power. Assume that some of these services aren't immediately going to be available. And so make sure you have what you need, gasoline, any prescriptions, non-perishable food, water, to be able to get you through this particularly 72-hour period. We do the pods very quickly now, and we've gotten those up very quickly. And if there's a need for that, we obviously will do that here. But make sure you and your family have what you need now.
1: Florida, Georgia, and Alabama are all under states of emergency, and mandatory evacuations are underway. You can see the traffic backlog of people trying to get out. Stephanie Ramos is in Pensacola Beach, Florida, with the latest there. Stephanie?
3: Hurricane Isaias is gaining strength in the Gulf, with dangerous storm surge, flooding, and damaging winds expected. Here in Pensacola, the winds have picked up as families are bracing for impact.
4: Thousands evacuating, racing to escape as Isaias is churning over the Gulf, closing in on the coast. States of emergency declared in Florida, Georgia, and Alabama. With millions in the storm's path, people boarding up homes and businesses, long lines at gas stations ahead of the storm, with many gas stations already running dry.
5: Just here getting gas from the generator.
4: In grocery stores, aisle upon aisle of empty shelves as residents stock up on food and water, preparing for prolonged power outages.
2: Prepare that you are going to lose power. That is likely to happen with a storm that reaches hurricane status.
4: Clay Hobbs is chief operating officer for a medical services group that will help support the emergency response.
6: We're hearing that it could be 7 to 10 feet of storm surge in this area, and it's very easy for a car to float away or for a home to take on water. So residents are in low-lying areas. If they're in an evacuation zone and they've been instructed to evacuate, they need to heed those evacuation orders now.
3: Hurricane Isaias is expected to make landfall near Pensacola, but the danger stretched far beyond this area, with parts of Florida, Alabama, and Louisiana in the storm's path. Officials here are urging residents, if they are in an evacuation zone, they need to take those warnings seriously. Stephanie Ramos, ABC News, Pensacola Beach.
1: Stephanie, thank you. Stay safe. And the hurricane's expected to bring dangerous storm surge and up to 30-foot waves. Meteorologist Leslie Lopez is in Mobile, Alabama. Leslie?
7: That's right. And, you know, what we know about storm surge, it is the greatest threat to life when we're talking about a hurricane. We're here in the Mobile Bay. We know that we're going to see a 5 to 7 foot storm surge potentially along the entire Gulf Coast from this point all the way out towards Florida. With that, I just want to show you this. This is a 3 foot seawall. That means there's another 2 to 4 feet of rising water coming up in this area. And just imagine all of that water being pushed into this downtown that is just in front of me here. Of course, property owners have been preparing for the worst. They have been sandbagging their storefronts, getting ready for coastal inundation and flooding. But that is not the only threat. We also have giant waves crashing on shore. There are 30-foot waves just offshore in the Florida Panhandle. Many of those waves will be crashing along the coastline, beach erosion, coastal flooding, adding to the danger there. So you really do want to heed all warnings, especially evacuation warnings, if you're immediately along the coastline.
1: All right, Leslie Lopez, thank you. And meteorologist Ken Jawecki is here with the track and timing of the hurricane. Hi, Ken. What sticks out to you about this storm so far?
8: Well, it's definitely going to be that it's stronger now than we were expecting it to be 24 hours ago. It really has gained a lot of strength with those water temperatures that it's going through that are 2 to 4 degrees above average for this time of the year. Some places even 6 degrees above average. So very warm waters. And we have a brand new update from the National Hurricane Center here just a few minutes ago with the latest on this. It's still 120 miles per hour, but it's now less than 200 miles from Pensacola. So it is continuing to move through. It's gaining a little bit of speed. It's now at 16 miles per hour moving towards the north. And looking at the track of this, we're still expecting a Pensacola to Destin landfall this evening. 8 p.m., 9 p.m., 10 p.m. even. That's really the hours that we're honing in on landfall here this evening. And it's expected to be either a weak category 3 or an intense category 2. Either way, when you're around that 110 to 120 mile per hour wind mark, that's going to be very significant. It's going to bring a lot of rain and a lot of water inland. Here's the current radar. You can see we already have bands of rain moving in. So a lot of folks in the panhandle already seeing the rain. Tallahassee even getting a little rain over to Pensacola. Mobile, you're just starting to get the rain now too there in Mississippi. And when we look over at the hurricane warnings, this is for that wind field, especially these warnings for 75 to 120 mile per hour winds include Mobile, Pensacola, Panama City, all the way up into southern Alabama there also. And when we look at those tropical storm warnings, that goes all the way up to Birmingham down to Tallahassee for about 40 to 75 mile per hour winds expected. Now on the track of this, you can see where that model has it. Again, Pensacola to Destin is really still where we're watching for that potential landfall this evening. But that storm surge about up to 9 feet, that's from about Destin over to Seaside. That's really where we're honing in on the greatest storm surge. But regardless, 5 to 7 feet of storm surge for a lot of this coastline is expected. The winds, tornadoes, I'm going to be talking about those in a moment. Rainfall, that's up to 15 inches potentially in some areas. That's more than a foot of rain, certainly going to, a lot of that inland as well, going to cause some flash flooding issues, and especially in those urban areas with concrete. Also huge waves up to 30 feet on top of the 7 to 9 feet of storm surge in some locations. For the tornadoes, that's going to start this afternoon. It really starts to intensify as we head towards the evening hours as these bands come in, get into a little bit more convection. Tallahassee over to Panama City is where we're looking at some of the worst potential for some tornadoes there. But it could all the way go over to Jacksonville and even up to Savannah. You folks still need to be on alert today and tonight. Then also on Saturday, that's from Tallahassee all the way up to Columbia, South Carolina, through Augusta, through Macon, and along the coast here from Wilmington all the way down through South Carolina and to Brunswick too over in Georgia. That's for your Saturday. So we're watching for tornadoes today, tonight, and tomorrow. Then the rain on top of that. Flooding rain possible for some folks here too. It's a level 2 out of 4 for a lot of folks here for the flood threat. I really don't want to overlook Southern Appalachia here either. The Asheville area over to Charlotte. You folks could see up to 10 inches of rainfall in some locations and 4 to 8 otherwise. And also for the Carolina coast. We haven't been talking a lot about you because we're focused on the panhandle, which we certainly should be. But you folks don't take this lightly either for the flooding threat from Charleston to Greenville through Wilmington. You could also see up to 10 inches of rainfall total. So the flood threat is real for you folks also, but you can see a widespread 2 to 4 with some pockets of 4 to 6 possible, but especially there in that panhandle, that's where we could see that up to 15 inches possible. And otherwise throughout the day tomorrow, we're going to see this just continuing to spin throughout the southeast for a very rainy day for you on Saturday. A bit of windy there still too. It's going to of course be weakening as we continue through the day. And to track this up for everyone else on the East Coast, because it will move through, everyone's going to be seeing rain from this one. You can see Pittsburgh over to Philadelphia, DC, New York City, up to Albany and Syracuse and Buffalo by 11 a.m. on Sunday. All you folks are seeing that rain by Sunday evening. It moves closer from New York City up to Portland, Maine. You're getting that rain then at that point, and then it'll continue to move out beyond there. But we're looking at a couple inches possible here in the Northeast and Mid-Atlantic from this storm. Diane.
1: Ken Jawecki, thank you.
8: You got it.
1: And let's bring in Mobile, Alabama Mayor Spiro Chergadas for more on the storm preparations and the response. Hi, Mayor. So the storm's expected to hit just east of Mobile tonight. How are you preparing for that?
9: Good morning. Yes, you know, we know this is going to be a very wet storm, a lot of wind. As the city, we are constantly trying to improve our stormwater system. And so over the last few days, we've been focusing on that, making sure that we're cleaning out our drainage ditches and all our channels to move this water off of our city, off of our streets, and back out into the bay. We've also been giving opportunities for our citizens to collect sandbags. We had a local contractor who donated thousands of sandbags, and we opened up two centers yesterday for those citizens wanting to, you know, really fortify their homes and their property. We're encouraging our citizens at this point. You know, those last minute preparations need to be happening right now. The storm is on its way. It is nearly upon us. And we really need to keep our roadways clear so that our emergency personnel and all of our power partners can be on the road, get to the places they need to, and not run into traffic.
1: Forecasters are warning of severe wind damage, heavy flooding, widespread power outages. What's your response plan for after the storm?
9: Yes, our team will be gathering. We'll be here through most of the storm in our joint operations center with our county partners. We'll have entities from the power company and others here on location. And as soon as it's safe tomorrow, we'll be meeting, whether that be virtually or in person, to assess the damage. One of the first things we do is, when it's safe, do a windshield survey, drive throughout the entire city, checking on both city public assets, but, you know, individual homes throughout the city to understand the damages that have occurred that need to be addressed, clearing roadways, and really partnering with our power company partners at Alabama Power to make sure we're restoring electricity and services as soon as possible.
1: What do Mobile residents need to know to stay safe tonight?
9: You know, storm surge is a real danger. We are a low-lying city. We've received a lot of rainfall over the last week, so we have very saturated soil. For our residents, you need to have a plan. If waters rise, you need to know where you can go, where you can find safety. We do have open storm shelters still. They're still accepting people at two of our local high schools and one of our local elementary schools. If you feel like you might be unsafe, especially when it comes to rising waters, now is the time to get to a shelter and be out of harm's way.
1: All right, Spiro Chergottis, we appreciate your time today, sir. Good luck to you. Thank you.
9: Thank you very much.
1: And Isaias is also disrupting travel along the Gulf Coast. Two Florida airports are closing and some airlines are offering waivers. Meanwhile, offshore operators have already shut down more than half of the Gulf's oil production, and more shutdowns are expected. Now, experts are warning millions of barrels of crude oil could be lost. Let's bring in President of Lippau Oil Associates, Andrew Lippau, for more. Hi, Andrew. Thanks for coming on. So two refineries are directly in the storm's path. How do you think that will affect fuel supply?
10: Well, good morning, Diane, and thanks very much for having me. I think that the biggest risk for these two refineries, a very large one in Mississippi and a smaller one in the Mobile, Alabama area, the greatest risk is power outages as well as flooding. And that's where the concern is, because we've seen in the past that major floods can shut down a refinery for several months. So my biggest concern is the smaller refinery in Mobile. For most of the consumers around the region, the gasoline and diesel supplies will still be there. I know that in the local areas, we get a run on the gas stations and they do run out. But the general Florida market, where if you're in Tampa, St. Pete or Miami or Jacksonville, all you're going to see is maybe a delay of a tanker delivery as they await the storm to get out of the Gulf, and those deliveries are made into the major terminal areas.
1: Andrew, you say the hurricane's impact on gas likely won't be obvious. Why?
10: Well, I think that perhaps, you know, you could see gasoline prices rise 2 to 3 cents per gallon. But by and large, the oil market is being affected by the events that we're seeing in the Middle East between the U.S. and Iran, as well as what's happening in Russia as Ukrainian drone attacks take out Russian refining capacity. And what you're seeing around the world is really a loss of refining capacity, which is translated really into very high diesel prices.
1: Andrew, how quickly can the Gulf's oil production come back online once the storm passes?
10: Well, if we were to assume a minimal amount of damage on the offshore platforms, you're looking at a restart beginning this weekend and back to normal production by the middle of next week. So the loss of 5 to 7 million barrels of crude oil, while it is a significant amount, you know, the market will be able to handle that.
1: All right. Andrew Lippau, we appreciate your time today. Thank you.
10: Thank you.
1: We have breaking news on the ICE shooting in New York City. The Homeland Security Secretary is giving new details about the man who was shot in a car with a five-year-old in the back seat. Mullen says the man crashed into ICE vehicles and appeared to drive toward the agents when they opened fire. Mullins also says the man is in the country illegally, has a prior criminal conviction for grand larceny, and has ties to a gang who shot a Customs and Border Patrol officer last year. And now Mullen says sanctuary cities like New York are creating an unsafe environment.
11: Underneath President Trump, he made it very clear he was going to restore law and order in our cities, in our towns, and in our states, despite what happens with career politicians that put criminals in front of law-abiding citizens. When you have sanctuary cities and sanctuary politicians, you endanger the safety of the public. That's not a secret. That is exactly what takes place.
1: He also went after the New York City mayor for his reaction to the shooting. Jaisha Patel from our ABC station here in New York is at the scene. Jaisha?
12: Well, we learned a lot of new information this morning from the Secretary of the Department of Homeland Security, Mark Wayne Mullen. He says that ICE agents were fearing for their life yesterday. He claims that they were actually trying to detain 28-year-old Oscar Belgal back in September, but they claim that he fled and they didn't pursue detaining him until yesterday when that operation happened here in Marble Hill. Around 4 yesterday afternoon, those agents tried to get Belgal out of that car. There was a shooting. Belgal was hit in the neck by either a bullet or bullet fragments. We learned this morning that it was a superficial wound. He was taken to the hospital, treated, and released. And officials say that in the back of that car that Belgal was in, there was a 5-year-old little boy believed to be Oscar Belgal's son. He was unharmed, and he's safe this morning with a family member. But I want you to take a look at this new photo into our newsroom of Oscar Belgal that we have. NYPD Police Commissioner Jessica Tisch said yesterday that NYPD cameras had captured footage of those federal enforcement officers walking up to the driver's side window of Belgal's car. She said that car had started to move forward out of the camera's view. And based on the evidence that they collected, they know at least one ICE agent had discharged 7 rounds. DHS had released a statement saying that Belgal is from the Dominican Republic with multiple prior arrests and gang ties. And DHS Secretary Mark Wayne Mullen even said this morning that he spoke to Mayor Mamdani multiple times last night. The mayor was trying to negotiate Belgal's release. And Mullen also said they were not aware that a child was inside of the car at the time and claims that Belgal had accelerated his car and rammed into 2 other cars yesterday.
1: Jaisha Patel, thank you. President Trump's back on the campaign trail ahead of the midterms. Today, the president's rallying in Syracuse, New York, after stumping in Texas. Meanwhile, a new poll shows President Trump's approval rating is at a new low for his second term. White House correspondent Karen Travers has more on that. Karen, what's the latest on this countdown to the midterms?
13: 4 weeks away, and the president, of course, continues to hit the campaign trail, trying to drum up enthusiasm among Republican voters to get them to turn out at the polls. Now, the president's approval rating in this latest poll from Pew is now at a second-term low. 30% approval rating, 68% disapproval rating. Diane, that's down 4 points just from July. The president today is traveling to New York, upstate New York, Syracuse, to try to help the Republican candidate for governor there, Bruce Blakeman, who's the Nassau County executive. He's trailing Governor Kathy Hochul by a significant amount in polls right now. But again, this is all about trying to drum up enthusiasm in a place, upstate New York, where people like President Trump. But the district where Syracuse is actually represented by a Democratic congressman. And Diane, he has been hammering the president on the high price of gas and food and other things, running a campaign ad saying it's the president who is making prices go up for Americans right now. Diane.
1: All right, Karen Travers, thank you. Saudi Arabian officials say at least 3 people are dead after 2 attacks on the Riyadh airport. Iran-backed Houthi rebels claim they targeted the airport with a ballistic missile. Now the U.S. Embassy is warning hostilities have the potential to escalate rapidly. Chief International Correspondent James Longman has the latest. James?
14: Iran-backed Houthi rebels have claimed an attack on Saudi Arabia's main airport in the capital Riyadh. Huge columns of smoke could be seen rising from the terminal after a ballistic missile strike yesterday hit both airport facilities and at least one passenger plane. We now know three Saudi citizens were killed in this attack, including a pilot for the national carrier Saudi Airlines. Now, the airline says no passengers were on board that plane, luckily, but there are a number of other injuries reported to citizens from other nationalities, and some of those are critical. The State Department is now issuing warnings for U.S. citizens in Saudi Arabia, Jordan and Qatar, saying in part hostilities have the potential to escalate rapidly. Now, Saudi Arabia has been fighting a war against the Houthis in Yemen for years, but the war on Iran has inflamed that conflict even further. And the Pentagon has been preparing for more strikes on Iran to try to break the deadlock there. But yesterday, conscious perhaps of the political fallout, President Trump has said he will not strike Iran before the midterms.
1: James Longman, thank you. Coming up, Hayden Panettiere's daughter in court, why her father says people close to the late actress are trying to profit from her death.

0: better get yourself a damn sense of humor.
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2: Welcome back to ABC News Live. First, New York State police are releasing body camera footage of a man being rescued from a sinking car. Police say they got the report of a car sinking across Lake Marina with a man trapped inside. So video shows a trooper running and jumping into the water, breaking the sunroof and pulling the man out. A nearby Good Samaritan also helped. Now police are looking into how the car ended up in the water. And a judge is granting Hayden Panettiere's former fiancé temporary control of their daughter's estate. Vladimir Klitschko claims people close to Panettiere are trying to profit from her death. Now he's asking law enforcement to help track down the actress's missing jewelry. ABC's Alex Stone.

0: ABC's Alex Stone has the details.
1: Well, Hayden Panettiere's daughter now lives in Ukraine with her father, but who has control over her estate is unfolding right here in L.A. with claims of those close to Panettiere trying to make money off her death.
2: This morning, a judge granting Hayden Panettiere's former fiancé temporary guardianship of their daughter's estate. He argued he needs control because those close to Panettiere have been trying to profit off her death. Vladimir Klitschko and their 11-year-old daughter Kaya, who is the sole heir to the star's multi-million-dollar fortune, appearing virtually before a Los Angeles court on Thursday. Father and daughter saying little during the hearing, only speaking to introduce themselves. It comes after the Ukrainian former boxer filed a petition claiming a non-family member had sold some of Panettiere's jewelry at a pawn shop. Attorneys for Klitschko asking for him to have the power to request and authorize law enforcement to investigate and aid in the recovery of property believed to have been misappropriated.
3: The judge's decision was largely controlled by the emergency that the estate didn't have a representative, that there was no one person who could be in charge of the estate to make sure that property was maintained.
2: Panettiere died in August from an accidental overdose, the coroner blaming the toxic effects of fentanyl and other substances. Local and federal investigators are urgently looking for the source and supplier of the illicit drugs.
4: Why'd I get to be so lucky?
2: The Nashville actress had been open about her personal struggles, including suffering from postpartum depression. She talked to the Jay Shetty podcast about her decision to eventually give up full custody of their daughter.
4: It would have been unfair of me to, and selfish of me to, try to pull her out away from this life that she had been created.
1: Now the judge is also authorizing Klitschko to sign and pay Panettiere's state and federal income tax returns, which are due in about a week. The judge will decide on permanent guardianship of their daughter's estate in December. Alex Stone, ABC News, Los Angeles.
0: Alex Stone, thank you. We have breaking news. Football legend Mike Ditka's family says he has died. Ditka played and coached for the Chicago Bears, and he's the first tight end ever inducted into the Pro Football Hall of Fame. He also coached the 1985 Bears to the franchise's only Super Bowl title. Mike Ditka was 86 years old. We'll be right back.

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1: Welcome back to ABC News Live. It is time to shop, and today we're looking at fall nail trends. GMA Lifestyle contributor Lori Bergamotto is here with the trends you can do at home, and you can shop these products and what Lori shared on GMA by scanning that QR code in the bottom left corner of your screen. I already am very familiar with this product, I have to say. I use these all the time.
2: Well, you might have been my inspo,
1: oh,
2: Diane,
1: yeah, did I influence?
2: Because you really did. You often use nail stickers, mm-hmm. right, on your fingernails, and this is a growing trend. So they're now doing them in these gloss versions, which are supposed to mimic a gel-like salon manicure. Now, those can cost over $40. In New York City, I've had them where they're $70.
1: Yeah, and I can't do them while watching Real Housewives.
2: No. No, you can't. And they require a lot of logistics and a lot of time and energy. And so what's great about these that we've got at Dashing Diva is, as you know, I feel funny like telling you because she's really the nail sticker queen here. They last for up to 14 days. They take, what, less than 10 minutes?
1: It's so, once you prep your nail, it's so quick. And yeah. all you have to do is, it's literally like a sticker. You just put it on instead of nail polish, and then you file off the end. And that's it. You're done. And then they just, nail polish does not last on my fingers for more than a day.
2: Right.
1: These last me 2, sometimes 3 weeks
2: that's
1: if I get
2: incredible.
1: Lazy.
2: That's incredible. And you are always like washing your hands.
1: Yes.
2: And stuff, so it's a true testament to how good those are.
1: Love, love, love.
2: Okay. Now we're going to move on. So press-on nails are definitely a specific look, right? And they are for a person who wants to kind of dip their toe into that nail art trend. Mm. They want to go big, right? So these are from Kiss. We've got these at Target, really affordable. These are called their Impress nails. So that's what you

0: want to look for. And basically, there's, if you flip that one over, you can see
1: there's
0: like
1: a little
0: clear
1: tab,
0: plastic
1: and you just
0: cap.
1: Pull it off.
0: You pull it off. So the adhesive is built into the nail this time. So you don't need that nail glue, which I don't know if you ever use it, but like I would get my fingers stuck to my face.
1: I was going to say, the amount of times I glued my fingers together and then you're trying to use the nail polish remover to take it apart without messing up the nails that you just did.
0: So Kiss has really worked that all out for you. And again, they're super affordable. They say these last up to 10 days, but with the press-ons, I feel like they're always for like a certain moment. Mm-hmm. You probably only want them for a few days anyway. They're like event dressing. So that's something really fun to get into. This, I feel like you're
1: this
0: also going to really...
1: This I'm fascinated by.
0: Yeah, this is a nail polish pen. You can pop off any color that you want to take a look at. So we saw that nail art designs were trending. In fact, on Google, they were at a 10-year high for both polka dot nails, which are so easy. If you just have a base and you just want to plop a few polka dots on. Essentially, these are on Amazon. You can do your whole nail, dries in 60 seconds, or you can just do some swirls, some nail art. Diane's going to do something next level over here, you guys. Wow, I'm impressed.
1: I'm just trying to do the one corner of my nail. But I love that you can be really precise with these.
0: You can.
1: If you don't over prime them like I just did. But look, I just did the left side of my already painted nail. Just added a little stripe there. Super
0: and I
1: easy.
0: Love that you can use them for touch-ups too, because if you're like me and if you're wearing regular polish and you chip, these are great to have where you don't need to go back for a regular manicure. You can just fill in the scrapes and the chips.
1: Love that.
0: So something for everyone.
1: All right, Lori, thank you.
0: Thank you.
1: And to shop these products and more, just scan that QR code in the bottom left corner of your screen. I'm Diane Macedo. The news never stops and neither do we. We have a lot more news right after the break. Stay with us.

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1: Shocking.
2: 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Betrayal. 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
5: Hi, I'm Diane Macedo. We are following two breaking stories right now. First, the monster hurricane bearing down on the Gulf Coast is now a Category 3. States of emergency are in effect in Florida, Georgia, and Alabama. What forecasters are predicting when that storm makes landfall tonight. Also breaking right now, the Homeland Security Secretary is defending ICE agents who shot a man in a car with a five-year-old in the backseat. What he's saying about the man's criminal history, what agents opened fire, why agents opened fire, and how Mayor Mamdani is responding. ABC News Live First starts right now. Let's get right to that breaking news. Category 3 Hurricane Isaias is now just hours away from making landfall. It's expected to hit the Florida Panhandle tonight, exactly 2 years to the day since the last hurricane made landfall in the U.S. And leaders are warning people to take this storm seriously.
6: Assume you're going to lose power. Assume that some of these services aren't immediately going to be available. And so make sure you have what you need, gasoline, any prescriptions, non-perishable food, water, to be able to get you through this particularly 72-hour period. We do the pods very quickly now, and we've gotten those up very quickly. And if there's a need for that, we obviously will do that here. But make sure you and your family have what you need now.
5: Florida, Georgia, and Alabama are all under states of emergency, and mandatory evacuations are underway. You can see the traffic backlog of people trying to get out. Stephanie Ramos is in Pensacola Beach, Florida, with the latest there. Stephanie?
7: Hurricane Isaias is gaining strength in the Gulf with dangerous storm surge, flooding, and damaging winds expected. Here in Pensacola, the winds have picked up as families are bracing for impact.
8: Thousands evacuating, racing to escape as Isaias is churning over the Gulf, closing in on the coast. States of emergency declared in Florida, Georgia, and Alabama. With millions in the storm's path, people boarding up homes and businesses, long lines at gas stations ahead of the storm, with many gas stations already running dry.
9: Just here getting gas for the generator.
8: In grocery stores, aisle upon aisle of empty shelves as residents stock up on food and water, preparing for prolonged power outages.
6: Prepare that you are going to lose power. That is likely to happen with the storm that reaches hurricane status.
8: Clay Hobbs is chief operating officer for a medical services group that will help support the emergency response.
10: We're hearing that it could be 7 to 10 feet of storm surge in this area, and it's very easy for a car to float away or for a home to take on water. So residents are in low-lying areas. If they're in an evacuation zone and they've been instructed to evacuate, they need to heed those evacuation orders now.
7: Hurricane Isaias is expected to make landfall near Pensacola, but the danger stretch far beyond this area with parts of Florida, Alabama, and Louisiana in the storm's path. Officials here are urging residents, if they are in an evacuation zone, they need to take those warnings seriously. Stephanie Ramos, ABC News, Pensacola Beach.
5: Stephanie, thank you. Stay safe. And the hurricane's expected to bring dangerous storm surge and up to 30-foot waves. Meteorologist Leslie Lopez is in Mobile, Alabama. Leslie?
11: That's right. And, you know, what we know about storm surge, it is the greatest threat to life when we're talking about a hurricane. We're here in the Mobile Bay. We know that we're going to see a 5 to 7 foot storm surge potentially along the entire Gulf Coast from this point all the way out towards Florida. With that, I just want to show you this. This is a 3 foot seawall. That means there's another 2 to 4 feet of rising water coming up in this area. And just imagine all of that water being pushed into this downtown that is just in front of me here. Of course, property owners have been preparing for the worst. They have been sandbagging their storefronts, getting ready for coastal inundation and flooding. But that is not the only threat. We also have giant waves crashing on shore. There are 30-foot waves just offshore in the Florida Panhandle. Many of those waves will be crashing along the coastline, beach erosion, coastal flooding, adding to the danger there. So you really do want to heed all warnings, especially evacuation warnings, if you're immediately along the coastline.
5: All right, Leslie Lopez, thank you. And meteorologist Ken Jawecki is here with the track and timing of the hurricane. Hi, Ken. What sticks out to you about this storm so far?
0: Well, it's definitely going to be that it's stronger now than we were expecting it to be 24 hours ago. It really has gained a lot of strength with those water temperatures that it's going through that are 2 to 4 degrees above average for this time of the year. Some places even 6 degrees above average. So very warm waters. And we have a brand new update from the National Hurricane Center here just a few minutes ago with the latest on this. It's still 120 miles per hour, but it's now less than 200 miles from Pensacola. So it is continuing to move through. It's gaining a little bit of speed. It's now at 16 miles per hour moving towards the north. And looking at the track of this, we're still expecting a Pensacola to Destin landfall this evening. 8 p.m., 9 p.m., 10 p.m. even. That's really the hours that we're honing in on landfall here this evening. And it's expected to be either a weak Category 3 or an intense Category 2. Either way, when you're around that 110 to 120 mile per hour wind mark, that's going to be very significant. It's going to bring a lot of rain and a lot of water inland. Here's the current radar. You can see we already have bands of rain moving in. So a lot of folks in the panhandle already seeing the rain. Tallahassee even getting a little rain over to Pensacola. Mobile, you're just starting to get the rain now too there in Mississippi. And when we look over at the hurricane warnings, this is for that wind field especially. These warnings for 75 to 120 mile per hour winds include Mobile, Pensacola, Panama City, all the way up into southern Alabama there also. And when we look at those tropical storm warnings, that goes all the way up to Birmingham down to Tallahassee for about 40 to 75 mile per hour winds expected. Now on the track of this, you can see where that model has it again. Pensacola to Destin is really still where we're watching for that potential landfall this evening. But that storm surge about up to 9 feet, that's from about Destin over to Seaside. That's really where we're honing in on the greatest storm surge. But regardless, 5 to 7 feet of storm surge for a lot of this coastline is expected. The winds, tornadoes, I'm going to be talking about those in a moment. Rainfall, that's up to 15 inches potentially in some areas. That's more than a foot of rain, certainly going to a lot of that inland as well, going to cause some flash flooding issues, and especially in those urban areas with concrete. Also huge waves up to 30 feet on top of the 7 to 9 feet of storm surge in some locations. For the tornadoes, that's going to start this afternoon. It really starts to intensify as we head towards the evening hours as these bands come in, get into a little bit more convection. Tallahassee over to Panama City is where we're looking at some of the worst potential for some tornadoes there, but it could all the way go over to Jacksonville and even up to Savannah. You folks still need to be on alert today and tonight. Then also on Saturday, that's from Tallahassee all the way up to Columbia, South Carolina, through Augusta, through Macon, and along the coast here from Wilmington all the way down through South Carolina and to Brunswick too over in Georgia. That's for your Saturday. So we're watching for tornadoes today, tonight, and tomorrow. Then the rain on top of that. Flooding rain possible for some folks here too. It's a level 2 out of 4 for a lot of folks here for the flood threat. I really don't want to overlook Southern Appalachia here either. The Asheville area over to Charlotte. You folks could see up to 10 inches of rainfall in some locations and 4 to 8 otherwise. And also for the Carolina coast. We haven't been talking a lot about you because we're focused on the panhandle, which we certainly should be. But you folks don't take this lightly either for the flooding threat. From Charleston to Greenville through Wilmington, you could also see up to 10 inches of rainfall total. So the flood threat is real for you folks also. But you can see a widespread 2 to 4 with some pockets of 4 to 6 possible. But especially there in that panhandle, that's where we could see that up to 15 inches possible. And otherwise, throughout the day tomorrow, we're going to see this just continuing to spin throughout the southeast for a very rainy day for you on Saturday. A bit of windy there still, too. It's going to, of course, be weakening as we continue through the day. And to track this up for everyone else on the East Coast, because it will move through, everyone's going to be seeing rain from this one. You can see Pittsburgh over to Philadelphia, D.C., New York City, up to Albany and Syracuse and Buffalo by 11 a.m. on Sunday. All you folks are seeing that rain by Sunday evening. It moves closer from New York City up to Portland, Maine. You're getting that rain then at that point, and then it'll continue to move out beyond there. But we're looking at a couple inches possible here in the Northeast and Mid-Atlantic from this storm. Diane.
5: Ken Jawecki, thank you.
0: You got it.
5: And let's bring in Mobile, Alabama Mayor Spiro Chergadas for more on the storm preparations and the response. Hi, Mayor. So the storm's expected to hit just east of Mobile tonight. How are you preparing for that?
1: Good morning. Yes, you know, we know this is going to be a very wet storm, a lot of wind. As As the city, we are constantly trying to improve our stormwater system. And so over the last few days, we've been focusing on that, making sure that we're cleaning out our drainage ditches and all our channels to move this water off of our city, off of our streets, and back out into the bay. We've also been giving opportunities for our citizens to collect sandbags. We had a local contractor who donated thousands of sandbags, and we opened up two centers yesterday for those citizens wanting to, you know, really fortify their homes and their property. We're encouraging our citizens at this point. You know, those last minute preparations need to be happening right now. The storm is on its way. It is nearly upon us. And we really need to keep our roadways clear so that our emergency personnel and all of our power partners can be on the road, get to the places they need to, and not run into traffic.
5: Forecasters are warning of severe wind damage, heavy flooding, widespread power outages. What's your response plan for after the storm?
1: Yes, our team will be gathering. We'll be here through most of the storm at our joint operations center with our county partners. We'll have entities from the power company and others here on location. And as soon as it's safe tomorrow, we'll be meeting, whether that be virtually or in person, to assess the damage. One of the first things we do is, when it's safe, do a windshield survey, drive throughout the entire city, checking on both city public assets, but, you know, individual homes throughout the city to understand the damages that have occurred that need to be addressed, clearing roadways, and really partnering with our power company partners at Alabama Power to make sure we're restoring electricity and services as soon as possible.
5: What do Mobile residents need to know to stay safe tonight?
1: You know, storm surge is a real danger. We are a low-lying city. We've received a lot of rainfall over the last week, so we have very saturated soil. For our residents, you need to have a plan. If waters rise, you need to know where you can go, where you can find safety. We do have open storm shelters still. They're still accepting people at two of our local high schools and one of our local elementary schools. If you feel like you might be unsafe, especially when it comes to rising waters, now is the time to get to a shelter and be out of harm's way.
5: All right, Spiro Chiragatis, we appreciate your time today, sir. Good luck to you. Thank you.
1: Thank you very much.
5: And Isaias is also disrupting travel along the Gulf Coast. Two Florida airports are closing, and some airlines are offering waivers. Meanwhile, offshore operators have already shut down more than half of the Gulf's oil production, and more shutdowns are expected. Now, experts are warning millions of barrels of crude oil could be lost. Let's bring in president of Lippau Oil Associates, Andrew Lippau, for more. Hi, Andrew. Thanks for coming on. So two refineries are directly in the storm's path. How do you think that will affect fuel supply?
2: Well, good morning, Diane, and thanks very much for having me. I think that the biggest risk for these two refineries, a very large one in Mississippi and a smaller one in the Mobile, Alabama area, the greatest risk is power outages as well as flooding. And that's where the concern is, because we've seen in the past that major floods can shut down a refinery for several months. So my biggest concern is the smaller refinery in Mobile. For most of the consumers around the region, the gasoline and diesel supplies will still be there. I know that in the local areas, we get a run on the gas stations and they do run out. But the general Florida market, where if you're in Tampa, St. Pete or Miami or Jacksonville, all you're going to see is maybe a delay of a tanker delivery as they await the storm to get out of the Gulf, and those deliveries are made into the major terminal areas.
5: Andrew, you say the hurricane's impact on gas likely won't be obvious. Why?
2: Well, I think that perhaps, you know, you could see gasoline prices rise 2 to 3 cents per gallon. But by and large, the oil market is being affected by the events that we're seeing in the Middle East between the U.S. and Iran, as well as what's happening in Russia as Ukrainian drone attacks take out Russian refining capacity. And what you're seeing around the world is really a loss of refining capacity, which is translated really into very high diesel prices.
5: Andrew, how quickly can the Gulf's oil production come back online once the storm passes?
2: Well, if we were to assume a minimal amount of damage on the offshore platforms, you're looking at a restart beginning this weekend and back to normal production by the middle of next week. So the loss of 5 to 7 million barrels of crude oil, while it is a significant amount, you know, the market will be able to handle that.
5: All right. Andrew Limbaugh, we appreciate your time today. Thank you.
2: Thank you.
5: We have breaking news on the ICE shooting in New York City. The Homeland Security Secretary is giving new details about the man who was shot in a car with a five-year-old in the back seat. Mullen says the man crashed into ICE vehicles and appeared to drive toward the agents when they opened fire. Mullen also says the man is in the country illegally, has a prior criminal conviction for grand larceny, and has ties to a gang who shot a Customs and Border Patrol officer last year. And now Mullen says sanctuary cities like New York are creating an unsafe environment.
3: Underneath President Trump, he made it very clear he was going to restore law and order in our cities, in our towns, and in our states, despite what happens with career politicians that put criminals in front of law-abiding citizens. When you have sanctuary cities and sanctuary politicians, you endanger the safety of the public. That's not a secret. That is exactly what takes place.
5: He also went after the New York City mayor for his reaction to the shooting. Jaisha Patel from our ABC station here in New York is at the scene. Jaisha?
12: Well, we learned a lot of new information this morning from the Secretary of the Department of Homeland Security, Mark Wayne Mullen. He says that ICE agents were fearing for their life yesterday. He claims that they were actually trying to detain 28-year-old Oscar Belgal back in September, but they claim that he fled and they didn't pursue detaining him until yesterday when that operation happened here in Marble Hill. Around 4 yesterday afternoon, those agents tried to get Belgal out of that car. There was a shooting. Belgal was hit in the neck by either a bullet or bullet fragments. We learned this morning that it was a superficial wound. He was taken to the hospital, treated, and released. And officials say that in the back of that car that Belgal was in, there was a five-year-old little boy believed to be Oscar Belgal's son. He was unharmed, and he's safe this morning with a family member. But I want you to take a look at this new photo into our newsroom of Oscar Belgal that we have. NYPD Police Commissioner Jessica Tisch said yesterday that NYPD cameras had captured footage of those federal enforcement officers walking up to the driver's side window of Belgal's car. She said that car had started to move forward out of the camera's view. And based on the evidence that they collected, they know at least one ICE agent had discharged 7 rounds. DHS had released a statement saying that Belgal is from the Dominican Republic with multiple prior arrests and gang ties. And DHS Secretary Mark Wayne Mullen even said this morning that he spoke to Mayor Mamdani multiple times last night. The mayor was trying to negotiate Belgal's release, and Mullen also said they were not aware that a child was inside of the car at the time, and claims that Belgal had accelerated his car and rammed into 2 other cars yesterday.
5: Jaisha Patel, thank you. President Trump's back on the campaign trail ahead of the midterms. Today, the president's rallying in Syracuse, New York, after stumping in Texas. Meanwhile, a new poll shows President Trump's approval rating is at a new low for his second term. White House correspondent Karen Travers has more on that. Karen, what's the latest on this countdown to the midterms?
13: 4 weeks away, and the president, of course, continues to hit the campaign trail, trying to drum up enthusiasm among Republican voters to get them to turn out at the polls. Now, the president's approval rating in this latest poll from Pew is now at a second-term low. 30% approval rating, 68% disapproval rating. Diane, that's down 4 points just from July. The president today is traveling to New York, upstate New York, Syracuse, to try to help the Republican candidate for governor there, Bruce Blakeman, who's the Nassau County executive. He's trailing Governor Kathy Hochul by a significant amount in polls right now. But again, this is all about trying to drum up enthusiasm in a place, upstate New York, where people like President Trump. But the district where Syracuse is actually represented by a Democratic congressman. And Diane, he has been hammering the president on the high price of gas and food and other things, running a campaign ad saying it's the president who is making prices go up for Americans right now. Diane?
5: All right, Karen Travers, thank you. Saudi Arabian officials say at least three people are dead after two attacks on the Riyadh airport. Iran-backed Houthi rebels claim they targeted the airport with a ballistic missile. Now the U.S. Embassy is warning hostilities have the potential to escalate rapidly. Chief International Correspondent James Longman has the latest. James?
14: Iran-backed Houthi rebels have claimed an attack on Saudi Arabia's main airport in the capital Riyadh. Huge columns of smoke could be seen rising from the terminal after a ballistic missile strike yesterday hit both airport facilities and at least one passenger plane. We now know three Saudi citizens were killed in this attack, including a pilot for the national carrier Saudi Airlines. Now, the airline says no passengers were on board that plane, luckily, but there are a number of other injuries reported to citizens from other nationalities, and some of those are critical. The State Department is now issuing warnings for U.S. citizens in Saudi Arabia, Jordan and Qatar, saying in part hostilities have the potential to escalate rapidly. Now, Saudi Arabia has been fighting a war against the Houthis in Yemen for years, but the war on Iran has inflamed that conflict even further. And the Pentagon has been preparing for more strikes on Iran to try to break the deadlock there. But yesterday, conscious perhaps of the political fallout, President Trump has said he will not strike Iran before the midterms.
5: James Longman, thank you. We'll be right back.

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1: Welcome back to ABC News Live. First, Ben Affleck, Kerry Washington, and Luis Gerardo Mendez are starring in a new Netflix thriller. Animals follows an L.A. mayoral candidate, played by Affleck, and his wife, played by Washington, as they find out their son's been kidnapped. But there's another important character at play. Take a look.
3: Ramón, ¿hablaste con Cecilia?
4: No, me pidió que le esperara aquí para llevarla de regreso a la casa.
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4: ¿Ahorita?
3: Sí.
4: No, ya no hay buena luz, ya.
3: 500. 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
4: Las herramientas están en mi camioneta.
3: Bueno, gracias. Gracias, hermano.
1: And Luis Gerardo Mendez, a.k.a. Ramon, is here with more. Hi, Luis. Thank you so much for coming on.
5: Thank you, Leigh. I'm very happy to be here.
1: There's a lot of secrecy around this film, but we do know that Ramon is an undocumented immigrant who's looking for work and ends up in what seems like a very complicated situation. So what can you tell us? I know you don't want to give anything away, but what can you tell us about your character in this story?
5: I mean, what I really like about this character, and Adriana Paz, who plays my girlfriend or wife or whatever you want to call her, is that they are not just like props for Ben Affleck's character. Mm. They're like the moral compass of the movie. You know, like these characters are taking the biggest risks. They have the least protection in the movie. And they're doing all the right stuff in a system that don't allow them to shine or to be heroes, which is basically what we're seeing in the real world right now. So I think the movie, it's incredibly relevant, and it's very exciting to be talking to you on the day that it's out in the world.
1: I mean, it's exciting to have you, but
5: Thank you.
1: I know this is your first time working with Ben Affleck, both as an actor on screen, but also he directed this. What was that like?
5: It was incredible. He's just super generous. He's very curious about everything. He's very curious about Latin America and about the immigrant experience as a Mexican in the U.S. We did a lot of the scenes together. Like, we rewrote a lot of the scenes together. He's just very, he makes you feel very confident on set. Mm. He's a lot of fun to work with. And honestly, I think he's one of the smartest persons I ever met in Hollywood and in the
1: wow.
5: world. Like, he's a very, very smart guy.
1: Adriana actually said something similar. She said that he was very interested in learning about Mexican culture and that he gave
5: yes.
1: you free rein to change anything that felt like it wasn't real. How do you think that changed the story and the final characters?
5: I mean, I think it requires a lot of curiosity as a director to really understand that culture that is not yours.
1: Mm.
5: You know, like I work with, I mean, not work, but I met directors or writers that they want to write about Mexico because they did a trip to Cancun, you know, and it requires a lot of curiosity and
1: yeah.
5: a lot of listening to really start to understand a culture like the Mexican culture. And I think that's what makes Ben such a great director and such a great leader, because he listened to the people he's working with.
1: You say the movie is a love letter about the relationship between Mexicans and people from the U.S. How?
5: Yes. I mean, I think it speaks a lot about empathy and about how all of us could be immigrants in one day.
1: Mm.
5: You know, like the migration is going to be crazy in the next years with all the climate change and stuff. So it's really interesting and really important to be in the shoes of the other person, to really understand the context. It's really important that we all do understand that no one leaves a country, their country, just because they want to. You know, like, they are running away from danger. They're running away from violence for political reasons, you know. So in the future, that's going to be bigger because of climate change. So we need to be very empathetic of this person and persons. And don't forget that they are just not numbers. There's people with families and stories.
1: So what do you hope people take away from this film as they're watching it, that a different perspective that they might not already have?
5: Yeah, that the context, you know, like the context of the people, you know, like what I really like about our characters in Animals in the movie is that they are doing just the right stuff. They just want to work. They just want to have a better life. But they're in this system that is just like very hard to support them. So I don't know. I think it's just like putting a different point of view in the audience. And I think having a story like this in a Netflix movie with Ben Affleck directing and acting in it has a special value, because we've seen these stories before in independent cinema, winning all the awards in the film festivals, but this is massive, you know? So for me as a Mexican and also as an immigrant in the US, it has a very special value.
1: All right, Luis, thank you so much for coming on and sharing your story with us.
5: Thank you so much.
1: Animals is out now on Netflix and in select movie theaters. I'm Diane Macedo. The news never stops, and neither do we. Kira Phillips has a lot more news right after the break. Keep it here.

0: Reporting from Miami on Raul Castro's indictment, I'm Pierre Thomas. Wherever the story is, we'll take you there. You're streaming ABC News Live.
1: Millions of you bracing for impact as a monster hurricane barrels toward the Gulf Coast. Good afternoon, everyone. I'm Kira Phillips from our nation's capital. It's Friday, October 9th. Right now on ABC News Live, Isaias rapidly gaining strength. The Category 3 storm lashing the deep south hours before it's expected to make landfall. The latest track and timing this hour. The ICE shooting outrage in New York City after officers opened fire on a driver with a five-year-old in the back seat. How Mayor Mamdani is responding. Plus, Jane Doe's attorney speaks out why he says his client is fearless in the face of threats and the growing firestorm over the gang rape investigation at Cornell. The chatbots filling in for friends. The alarming new study on how kids are using AI. ABC News Live starts right now. The race to get out, a major hurricane now barreling toward the Gulf Coast. Live pictures of Pensacola, Florida, as millions of you across the region brace for Hurricane Isaias. This morning, it's strengthening into a Category 3 major hurricane with 120-mile-an-hour winds. Evacuations underway, shelters opening up, and officials now warning time is running out to prepare. Forecasters say life-threatening storm surge could reach as high as 9 feet in some areas, with massive waves battering the coast. Airports shutting down, residents boarding up, and emergency officials urging people in low-lying areas to get out now. Landfall expected late tonight after the northern Gulf Coast. Meteorologist Leslie Lopez is there in Mobile, Alabama with the very latest. Hey, Leslie.
2: That's right. And you know what we know about storm surge? It is the greatest threat to life when we're talking about a hurricane. We're here in the Mobile Bay. We know that we're going to see a 5 to 7 foot storm surge potentially along the entire Gulf Coast from this point all the way out towards Florida. With that, I just want to show you this. This is a 3 foot seawall. That means there's another 2 to 4 feet of rising water coming up in this area. And just imagine all of that water being pushed into this downtown that is just in front of me here. Of course, property owners have been preparing for the worst. They have been sandbagging their storefronts, getting ready for coastal inundation and flooding. But that is not the only threat. We also have giant waves crashing on shore. There are 30-foot waves just offshore in the Florida Panhandle. Many of those waves will be crashing along the coastline, beach erosion, coastal flooding, adding to the danger there. So you really do want to heed all warnings, especially evacuation warnings, if you're immediately along the coastline.
1: All right, Leslie Lopez, thank you so much. Well, with this hurricane ready to bear down on the Gulf Coast later tonight, meteorologist Kenton Jawicki is here tracking it all for us as well. What can we expect, do you think, from the timing and path?
3: Well, we certainly still have this Category 3 hurricane. We're now going to get hourly updates on the strength of this hurricane, by the way, from the National Hurricane Center between now and landfall. So we're still at 120 miles per hour. It's 180 miles south of Pensacola, Florida, and it's moving north-northeast at 16 miles per hour, Kira. And we're looking still at landfall to be around 8 p.m., 9 p.m., 10 p.m. this evening. And it's going to likely make landfall as potentially either a lower Category 3 or a higher Category 2. Either way, we're talking about roughly 110 to 120 mile per hour winds associated with this and a lot of storm surge coming in as well. You can see right now on current radar, we're already seeing this rain spread throughout much of the panhandle of Florida, through Mobile up to Albany, Georgia as well. Already getting some rain. We're also starting to see some tropical storm force winds start to reach parts of the panhandle as well. Everyone in this hurricane warning in red, you really need to be taking this one seriously, especially for Mobile, Pensacola, over to Panama City and up to southern Alabama. That's because you could have wind gusts 75 to 120 miles per hour this evening into the overnight hours. And a new update too, we have this now tropical storm warning everywhere in yellow. You're looking at wind gusts between 40 and 75 miles per hour. That's going to be from Birmingham all the way down to Tallahassee as that continues through. And for that storm surge, Kira, we're looking at 4 to 9 feet worth of storm surge, especially in the Destin area. That's really where we're looking at some of the worst damage from this, is in the Destin area and over towards Seaport, because we're looking at that eye being potentially now to the east of Pensacola, meaning that Destin's getting the worst of it at this point. Pensacola, again, if it moves further to the east, could be a little better off, but we're still watching for those tornadoes, especially all throughout the panhandle today, Kira, into the evening. And as we head from Tallahassee up to Columbia, South Carolina tomorrow, that tornado threat is going to continue.
1: Got it. Kenton Jawicki, thank you so much.
3: You got it.
1: Well, residents across Pensacola, Florida are being asked to stock up on supplies ahead of Hurricane Isaias and just be ready for prolonged power outages. Here's what Florida Governor Ron DeSantis had to say today.
4: Assume you're going to lose power. Assume that some of these services aren't immediately going to be available. And so make sure you have what you need, gasoline, any prescriptions, non-perishable food, water, to be able to get you through this particularly 72-hour period. We do the pods very quickly now, and we've gotten those up very quickly. And if there's a need for that, we obviously will do that here. But make sure you and your family have what you need now.
1: So, is the city ready? Pensacola Mayor D.C. Reeves joins me now. Mayor, good to see you. This storm strengthening significantly this morning. What's your biggest concern for your city right now?
5: Well, for better or worse, I was born and raised here in Pensacola. This is a little bit of a way of life. You grow up dealing with this threat every year, and there are years, unfortunately, like this, where it's something that we have to take on. So what does that mean? First of all, we have a lot of experience in our emergency operations center. Governor DeSantis has done a great job in his 8 years of service of making sure that the state is ready to go. We have, for example, there's 16,000 linemen ready for electrical restoration. We've got boats. We've got high water vehicles. Because we've been through this, we certainly know what it takes. So what I can tell you is the city of Pensacola cannot control where this storm goes, when it hits, what the cone's going to look like. We can't control that. But we can certainly control having enough feet on the street, enough police and fire, making sure our ponds are drained down and ready to go. And that's what we've been doing really since Monday. So our citizens know this drill, and I expect that they'll be taking it seriously. And I certainly implore them to do so.
1: Yeah, you're definitely used to this kind of weather. That's for sure. So can you tell us about any resources that are available for residents that may be paying close attention to this interview just as you get ready for landfall?
5: Yeah, absolutely. Zones A and B, that's really your low-lying coastal areas. That is the barrier island, Pensacola Beach, that you may have been to or heard of. Obviously, a year-round tourist destination. We have tourists that have evacuated and that the beach will be evacuated. As a matter of fact, the water and sewer will be turned off preliminarily at 3 p.m. Central Time, local time here today. Also, the Bay Center, our main arena in downtown Pensacola, is a shelter that they are accepting pets as well. And there's also a special needs shelter nearby in the city of Pensacola as well. So we have been giving those warnings out. Again, you heard from the governor today as well on all of those different things. And all we can say is there is no risk worth loss of life. And so I know it's inconvenient to leave your house. I know it's inconvenient to be worried about your belongings, but that is a worry I will take over the worry about a potential injury or potential loss of life. And so I know our citizens will take it seriously, and we've seen some very positive signs of heeding those warnings so far.
1: Well, heavy rain has already hit your area. How much does that increase the risk of fallen trees and power outages now?
5: Certainly does. Things to watch is the tide. It looks like a high tide here this evening. That's a factor. We took 8.2 inches of rain in the city of Pensacola this past weekend. And so we've had a pretty rainy last few weeks here in the city. That is certainly not helpful, as you mentioned, for soft ground and for trees to come out. But that's why we've got our cut and toss teams ready. FDOT, Florida Department of Transportation, is going to get those critical state roadways open. We have 14 critical roadways here in the city of Pensacola. We tested this, of all things, with a snowstorm last January, 9 inches of snow, the first time ever that we were able to plow those roads and get those roads open here in Florida. So we're ready for any challenge that comes our way. We proved that last year. And again, for better or worse, this is part of a way of life here in Florida, and we are absolutely ready for it.
1: Okay, but I have to ask you, for the people that have not evacuated, that you want to evacuate, what do you say to them now?
5: Well, really, at this point, you're running out of time. One thing that gets lost a lot of times is bridges close when tropical storm force winds are sustained. That's 39 miles an hour. So the bridges, which are a critical part of our region here, those are going to probably close 3 o'clock, 4 o'clock, not an official time, but just once those winds start kicking up. And so that limits your ability to get home or go to wherever you're wanting to be. So our advice right now, if you should have evacuated yesterday, but I think you need to find your best, highest ground. Make sure you have your water, your flashlights, your batteries, all the materials that you need, assuming that you're going to be out of power for a few days and that you're going to need to be able to take care of yourself. So that is the advice right now in the coming hours as I look out my window of City Hall and see the storm rolling in.
1: Pensacola Mayor D.C. Reeves, appreciate your time, Mayor. And we're learning more now about, you bet, we're learning more now about that ICE shooting in New York. Agents in Manhattan opening fire on a man in a car with a five-year-old in the back seat. That shooting sparking protests in the city and calls for accountability now from Mayor Zohran Mamdani. And today, Homeland Security Secretary Mark Wayne Mullen says the suspect crashed into the ICE vehicles and appeared to drive toward other agents. He also says the man is an undocumented immigrant with a prior criminal conviction and gang ties.
6: We know that they're the worst of the worst. And through ICE and DHS, our men and women out there every day, we're enforcing our nation's laws. We're not picking and choosing which laws to enforce like these sanctuary politicians. We're enforcing our nation's laws. Why is that controversial? Why would that be controversial? We should all want law and order on our streets.
1: Chief Investigative Correspondent Aaron Kutursky joining us now with the latest.
7: Anger in a New York City neighborhood. Protesters clashing with federal agents and police after ICE officers shot a man they were trying to detain. Police say 28-year-old Oscar Belgal was parking his car with a five-year-old inside when immigration officers rushed in and one of them opened fire.
8: Pa, pa, pa, pa, pa. That's what he heard.
7: Bullet holes visible in the windshield.
9: I think it's horrifying. This is a great neighborhood and it's a community neighborhood.
7: Witnesses say the ICE agent fired from a semi-automatic rifle.
10: You got an AR, bro. Look at this.
7: The Department of Homeland Security says Belgal is a Dominican national living in the U.S. illegally with a prior grand larceny conviction and suspected gang ties. Officials say he had been released after a 2023 arrest. ABC News obtained this photo of him. He was rushed to a hospital and expected to survive. The child was not hurt. Hours later, ICE officers seen here whisking him from the hospital while police kept protesters back. He's now in federal custody at an unknown location. New York Mayor Zohran Mamdani is livid.
11: There is no explanation for these tactics. There is no explanation for federal officers firing this many rounds into a car that has a five-year-old in the car.
7: The mayor said he called President Trump and Homeland Security Secretary Mark Wayne Mullen demanding an end to ICE enforcement in the city.
11: We want ICE out of our city, ICE out of our schools, ICE out of our hospitals, ICE out of our streets, ICE away from our kids.
7: Sources tell ABC News ICE is increasing its daily arrest targets from 2,000 per day to 3,000 per day. But ICE insists there are no quotas. ICE is defending the shooting, saying it is forced to make arrests when radical sanctuary politicians release criminals onto the streets.
12: The ICE agents told the NYPD they were afraid the suspect here was going to ram them with his car. An ABC News count shows federal immigration officers since the start of the second Trump administration have shot nearly two dozen people. The governor of New York is demanding ICE turn over body camera footage of the shooting that happened in this neighborhood.
1: All right, Aaron Kutursky, thank you. Well, it only happens in Afghanistan, Iran, and North Korea, and now apparently in the United States. Secretary Pete Hegseth says the Pentagon will live stream the public execution for the Fort Hood shooter who gunned down 13 people in a 2009 rampage. That decision drawing bipartisan blowback now, with one Republican lawmaker calling the move beyond disgusting. Chief Legal Affairs anchor Martha Raddatz has the latest.
13: It was a horrific crime. Major Nidal Hassan killing 13 and wounding dozens more at Fort Hood, Texas in 2009. He was sentenced to death, and earlier this week, the Pentagon announcing he would face a firing squad, which has not been done in the military since World War II. But now, Secretary Pete Hegseth confirming that the execution will be live-streamed after telling a conservative outlet while aboard the USS Lincoln that he wanted the execution to be public.
14: He's going to get a firing squad of soldiers, as it should be. And we'll make sure that people are able to watch it, that it's public, because people need to understand that this is there's serious consequences for these types of things.
13: There has not been a public execution in nearly a century. And of course, that was long before the internet, where the execution could live online forever. Senator Tom Tillis writing on X that live streaming the execution is beyond disgusting, saying public executions are what oppressive dictatorships do. It should not be happening in America. And indeed, according to Amnesty International, only two countries carried out public executions in the last year: Iran and the Taliban in Afghanistan. Back to you.
15: All right, Martha, thank you. Well, breaking news and a gut punch to the sports world. Mike Ditka, the Hall of Fame tight end who became a Chicago sports legend as the fiery head coach of the 1985 Super Bowl champion Chicago Bears, has died at the age of 86. In a statement, Ditka's family saying while the world knew him as a Hall of Fame football player, legendary coach, and leader of the Chicago Bears Super Bowl championship team, we knew him as the heart of our family. Mike will be missed beyond measure and remembered forever. You know, he's known to generations of football fans as the coach. Ditka was one of the most recognizable and outspoken figures in the NFL, playing with a pretty bruising style and coaching with an explosive temper. Ditka was a five-time Pro Bowl player and was inducted into the Pro Football Hall of Fame in 1988. His sideline clashes with us, the media, though, becoming part of his legend, too. He was beloved. You'll be missed, Coach. Straight ahead. Reunited with Renoirs, how authorities track down stolen art worth millions of dollars. Plus, they can spit out answers in seconds, but should chatbots be helping solve kids' emotional problems? The alarming new study on children and AI next.

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5: Willful. Get tickets now. Experience it. 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
5: Whale Fall, rated PG-13. 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
2: Glad you're streaming with us with $1 million art heist and a break in the case. Two stolen Renoir paintings worth an estimated $11 million have been recovered in southern France. Those works stolen from the Renoir Museum last month in a brazen break-in that took just minutes. The recovery comes just days after six people were arrested in connection with the heist. Two other paintings still remain missing. Well, is your kid confiding in their chatbot? A new study found that when children are frustrated or have an argument with their parents, instead of venting to a friend, they're actually turning to AI chatbots. ABC's Yuri Benajoud has the story.
7: Children are increasingly turning to chatbots when they're feeling sad, stressed, and anxious. That's according to a new study that was published in JAMA that found more than one in five kids are using AI for emotional support. While many kids may be turning to AI for their homework, researchers estimate that millions are also asking the chatbots for advice and comfort. Health experts warn that while chatbots may sound caring and confident, they are not therapists. They also may be telling kids what they want to hear rather than what they need to hear. And while a licensed therapist is trained to respond to a mental health crisis, that is often not something that AI is built for. Medical groups like the American Academy of Pediatrics have warned about the potential risks of children using these AI chatbots overall. They point out that AI may too easily gain a child's trust, cannot think or feel, and may not check all the facts. So their advice: talk to your child about their chatbot use and ask what platforms they're using and whether they've been using them for fun or friendship.
2: Yuri, thank you. And experts also say it's important to reiterate the difference between humans and chatbots and talk about the dangers of sharing too much information online. Straight ahead, the legal drama taking center stage in Hollywood. What Halle Berry's ex-husband is accusing her of doing to their son and how the Oscar winner is now responding.

0: the most trusted anchor in America, the most watched anchor in America. Thank you for making World News Tonight with David Muir, the number one newscast in America.
1: Oh, I'm glad you're streaming with us on this Friday. A Hollywood custody battle is heating up now between Oscar-winning actress Halle Berry and her ex-husband Olivier Martinez. Martinez is alleging that Berry choked their younger son, allegations that Berry denies. Nightline's Byron Pitts has more.
2: I love when someone says, "You're a great mother. You are a talented actor."
3: Halle Berry is one of the biggest stars in Hollywood.
4: I finally feel a part of Hollywood, and that feels so good. I've worked so hard.
5: I always wanted to be what was kind of scared to do, and now I got to do it, so it's great.
4: This moment is so much bigger than me.
3: A groundbreaking actress with one of the most iconic Oscar speeches of all time.
4: It's for every nameless, faceless woman of color that now has a chance.
3: 24 years later, she still remains the only black woman to win Best Actress at the Academy Awards as her career continues to grow.
6: Halle, back to your left, please.
7: Everybody just brought their A game. Everybody was ready, locked and cocked and loaded and like ready to just go.
3: But now the actress's contentious divorce from her ex-husband, Olivier Martinez, is taking center stage after new allegations in court filings.
8: This custody battle is messy and only getting messier with allegations of abuse and assault levied against Halle Berry towards her son.
3: Last week, Martinez filed for sole custody of their then 12-year-old son, Maceo, and was granted a temporary restraining order. In September, he says their son told him he was playing a virtual reality game wearing goggles at Berry's home when she began pushing Maceo, initially in a seemingly joking manner. But Martinez says his son told him the situation escalated after their son said, "Stop, let me finish the game first." Then Berry allegedly jumped on Maceo and started physically fighting with him. She grabbed Maceo by the neck and then started choking him while shouting, "Who is dominant now? Who is dominant?"
8: Halle Berry, however, is pushing back, saying that the allegation that she choked or assaulted her son is completely unfounded.
3: Berry refuting those claims in her own court filing, which included these photos of Maceo from that day. Berry saying that they were play wrestling and that she never placed my hands around Maceo's neck. I never choked him, but Maceo unexpectedly became upset and aggressively pushed me, which he had never done before. Berry writing in text messages later that night that Maceo had no respect for his mother and that this should not be okay for you as his father. He is disrespectful to me and feels I have no say on anything. I'm just money bags. This is wrong and wrong. The next morning, she texted again saying, "I feel terrible about what happened last night, as I know he does as well."
8: Within the complaint, Halle Berry says that she has never abused her child. She's asking simply to go back to the status quo, go back to what the agreement was in terms of custody and who makes the final decisions for their son before these allegations were made.
3: Her 18-year-old daughter from her second marriage coming to her defense saying that she has never witnessed Berry act violently towards anyone. Martinez has yet to respond to requests for comment from ABC News. In a statement, Berry's attorney wrote in part, "To say this filing is entirely meritless and deliberately misleading would be an understatement." Halle is used to this kind of outrageous conduct from Mr. Martinez, and while she is deeply saddened, she will not allow it to deter her from fighting for Maceo's best interest and providing him with the love and support he needs. Berry and Martinez first met in 2010 on the set of the action horror film Dark Tide.
6: "I love you, always up, and what I was doing is to help you."
3: After Berry had split from her daughter's father, Gabriel Arbery, in another contentious divorce. In 2013, she married Martinez and gave birth to Maceo. She filed for divorce in 2015, but it was finalized 8 years later.
8: High-profile divorces and custody disputes have been something that people have been focused on for years because you get to see the good, the bad, and the ugly of celebrities that we know and love. Think of Tiger Woods and his ex-wife, Brad Pitt and Angelina Jolie, as well as Johnny Depp and Amber Heard.
3: At the moment, Berry has limited visitation with her son, but a court hearing scheduled for later this month could determine any changes in their custody agreement.
1: And our thanks to Byron Pitts for that. Straight ahead, Jane Doe's attorney speaks out.
9: She's now

0: she always was interested in trying to make things better for other women.
1: Why he says his client is fearless as the firestorm over the Cornell gang rape case grows. And protesters making progress in Paris, the major concession they just got from the French government as they hit the streets again. And she helped end apartheid, fought for human rights across the world, and held international criminals to account. Now she's a Nobel Peace Prize winner. We'll introduce you to Navi Pillay right after this.

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2: 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Betrayal. 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
0: A bombshell.
3: The greatest true crime story.
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5: Hollywood actor attacked at gunpoint in broad daylight. It's one of several top stories we're tracking for you this hour. Keegan Allen, best known for Pretty Little Liars, says that he was robbed in a West Hollywood parking lot. Allen posting this video showing his bloody face, saying two masked men hit him in the head, stole his watch after threatening to kill him. Details were confirmed by the L.A. County Sheriff's Office and no arrests have yet to be made. Students still lining the streets of Paris, continuing those massive protests. The French government making its first significant concessions to demonstrators last night, saying it will supply 3,000 additional teachers for high schools in the most needed areas. A union representative welcoming the news, but says it's not enough and protests will go on until the government actually addresses the poor conditions, the teacher shortages, and the lack of funding. The race against the haze, smoke from Indonesian forest fires choking parts of Southeast Asia, forcing school closures and raising concerns ahead of Singapore's Formula One Grand Prix. Air quality there has already deteriorated so sharply that the city topped IQ Air's list of the world's most polluted major cities. Organizers say the race is still on, but they're monitoring conditions and have activated haze contingency plans. Well, lifetime fighting injustice, now recognized with the world's most prestigious prize. South African lawyer and judge on the International Court of Justice, Navi Pillay, is awarded the 2026 Nobel Peace Prize. She helped tackle apartheid in South Africa before working for international courts and the UN. The committee honored her work advancing international law, ensuring war crimes and crimes against humanity and genocide are prosecuted. So we do continue our breaking news coverage now of that monster hurricane bearing down on the Gulf Coast as a Category 3 storm right now. States of emergency in effect for Florida, Georgia, and Alabama. But Hurricane Isaias's impact doesn't stop there. Two Florida airports closing, while some airlines are offering waivers impacting millions of travelers this weekend. Now the concern is also over soaring gas prices as oil and natural gas rigs in the Gulf are being evacuated. Let's break it all down with Chet Thompson, president and CEO of the American Fuel and Petrochemical Manufacturers. All right, Chet, let's talk about how vulnerable just the nation's fuel supply is if Isaias causes major disruption.
6: Well, Kara, thanks for having me. To the extent there's any good news this morning coming out of NOAA, it's that the track of the storm is moving a little bit more easterly than we thought. So it looks like if that track holds, that the heart of the U.S. refining industry in the Gulf Coast will be spared from this storm. That's really good news. It looks like, again, it's going to hit more of the panhandle. That's bad for the people that live there, of course, but good for our energy supplies.
5: Well, consumers hear hurricane in the Gulf and immediately think higher gas prices. Is that a reasonable concern right now?
6: Well, I mean, again, if the track stays like it is, I think... we're going to be okay. It's going to miss most of our refining hub. The area that will be hit, it's very well supplied with gasoline and diesel. And again, unless something, you know, unforeseeable happens, I think we're going to be in a good spot. We do not foresee any major implications coming out of this storm as far as gas prices right now.
5: So is the fuel system more resilient than people realize?
6: Yeah, we have a very resilient program. We have the best refining kit in all the world. We've been running about 100% capacity throughout this year. We make more fuel each and every day than we use. I mean, we're really worried, Kira, about the storm, but we're well prepared. We've been preparing for storms like this for years. We're ready for it. We have good stocks. The facilities are tracking these storms minute by minute, and we're just really confident we're going to be able to come out of the other side of this storm with minimal impact to supplies. Now, I can't eliminate that entirely, but we're in a really good spot. Again, the track of the storm, thank goodness, looks like it's going to hit, you know, miss the heart of the U.S. refining sector.
5: All right. Well, if the storm causes prolonged power outages along the Gulf Coast, how does that complicate fuel distribution, even if supplies still exist?
6: Yeah, that's a concern, to be sure. Again, regionally, we expect there to be no shortages of gasoline and diesel, the fuel that people need every day. Kira, we certainly can't eliminate there might be localized power outages or impacts from the storm. We're hopeful that those will be short, you know, lived events. I know that the facilities that are in the path of the storm, and right now there's only three of them, they've been working and coordinating with federal authorities, state and local authorities. We're going to be ready to move as soon as the storm passes and it's safe for our workforce to get out there and assess and fix the damage. We'll be on it. Again, the good news is we don't think there's going to be major supply issues resulting from the storm.
5: All right, Chet Thompson, thank you. A little light there. All right, the Cornell alleged gang rape igniting a firestorm across the country. Now, that heated confrontation between a female student and one of the so-called Cornell Seven, while Jane Doe's attorney tells us his fearless client is determined to make change. Our chief investigative correspondent, Aaron Katursky, has the details.
0: New reporting from records reviewed by ABC News shows that on the night of the alleged gang rape of Jane Doe, the Chi Phi fraternity had assigned trained event monitors, one of whom is part of the group of defendants now referred to as the Cornell Seven. Under Cornell's policy, event monitors are substance-free for the duration of the event and are responsible for preventing underage drinking and mediating altercations.
1: I'm concerned about her.
3: You're concerned for her safety.
1: I sure am.
0: This, as Jane Doe is now receiving threats.
1: The police were called to her house right after that. She received a threat to somebody who's close to her.
0: Still, her attorney says she is determined to make a difference.
1: Jane Doe is fearless. She's now, and she always was, interested in trying to make things better for other women. So there's no more Jane Doe's. It's enough already.
0: Jane Doe left Cornell 3 months after she brought her allegations to university police. At least one of the men who allegedly assaulted her is still on campus.
7: Are you not, like, embarrassed to be here?
0: In this video circulating on social media, Jillio Lopes is confronted on camera after Jane Doe filed her lawsuit that included this Snapchat thread inviting nearly 60 Chi Phi brothers to the bedroom during the alleged assault.
7: Everyone at Cornell is ashamed of you. Like, that group chat is disgusting.
8: I have nothing to do with it. I'll have you.
9: I believe Julio's a good young man, and I think he deserves an opportunity to finish his education without being intimidated, threatened, harassed, or terrified.
0: An attorney for Lopes told ABC News what happened at the fraternity that night was consensual.
9: She was coherent and capable of making a decision, and she was an active and engaged participant in their sexual encounter.
0: Jane Doe's attorney said she was in no position to consent.
1: She was not. I mean, think about it. They were loading her up with ketamine. They were loading her up. She was drunk before she walked in the door.
0: In records reviewed by ABC News, Jane Doe described herself as the most intoxicated she had ever been that night. I was tricked, and I lost the girl I used to be in that house. The Ithaca City Council passing a temporary moratorium on special event permits on the Cornell campus, including for Greek life parties. Several students attended the meeting showing support for the decision.
10: Cornell is not going to take action to protect survivors on their own. They've shown a blatant disregard for the safety of women and all students at Cornell.
0: The moratorium is set to expire November 5th. Cornell President Michael Kotlikoff released a statement to the university community.
11: We must do everything we can to prevent what happened to Jane Doe and everyone before her and anyone after her from ever happening again.
0: Interim executive director of the Chi Phi fraternity, Trey Robb, released a statement saying the Cornell chapter failed to meet the standards we set for every brother. All seven fraternity brothers deny any wrongdoing.
5: All right, our thanks to Aaron Katursky for that and for much more on the story, including audio recordings of phone calls secretly taped by Jane Doe. You can watch the Cornell 7 streaming Friday on Disney Plus and Hulu. They were deployed for 321 days, including a record 8 months without a port call. But now the sailors of the USS Abraham Lincoln are finally back in the U.S. with their families. That includes dozens of new fathers who just met their babies for the very first time. Crew members readjusting to life on land and getting to know their newest family members. Our Trevor Ault was there when they docked in San Diego.
12: Emotional reunions 10 months in the making. The USS Abraham Lincoln finally returning to an American port after a record-breaking 322-day deployment marked by difficult combat conditions, reports of low morale, and 8 suicide attempts across the strike force, and the longest stretch without a port visit in naval history. We were on the flight deck for the last day of the journey.
13: So this is a tradition called manning the rails. Essentially, they're lining up on the edge of the fleet deck as they make their final entrance into San Diego. And look at all of these boats, really a fleet of Americans just coming out to welcome this ship home, honking their horns to salute this carrier.
14: Then around the corner, the rows of families, their handmade signs cheering for the sailors, welcome home. And at long last, the hugs and the tears they'd waited so long for. And the 60 new fathers on the crew getting to finally meet their newborn babies for the first time. Petty Officer Alexander Atkins with his son Declan and mom Mackenzie. They flew in from Kentucky. And electronic technician Larry Kennard Jr. with his newborn.
15: How's it feel in your arms?
16: Oh, great. Like, great. Just feels like home.
17: And I did talk to carrier leadership on board, including an admiral, about the conditions of the USS Abraham Lincoln. And they made a point not to dispute any individual's experience. But they said with 5,000 sailors in combat, there are going to be high highs and low lows. And they were mainly proud of how those sailors all carried out their duty. Unanimously, though, morale was extremely high for each of those sailors that we got to watch finally back with their families on American soil.
5: Trevor Ault, thank you so much. And yes, we cannot get enough of these new dads meeting their babies for the very first time. Trevor, thank you. Well, Prince Harry is having one of his most revealing conversations yet. He's opening up about some of his life-changing moments, including the impact of losing his mother and a period of depression and panic attacks during his royal exit. Our Maggie Rooley is at Buckingham Palace with all the details.
18: Prince Harry is opening up for the first time about enduring what he calls a period of depression amid his royal exit.
19: I experienced this adrenaline crash, something that I'd never experienced before.
18: Harry sharing new details about the struggle, which came after his move to Canada with wife Meghan and son Prince Archie in late 2019.
19: It was as if I needed stress in order to get the adrenaline to make my brain function because I became useless around the house.
18: Yeah.
19: I actually slipped into depression for about 2 weeks, and I felt like I couldn't function without adrenaline.
18: The Candid Revelation, part of the Royals' new masterclass released earlier this week, redefining grief, building resilience through loss.
19: I consider myself a student of grief.
18: Harry hosting the session alongside Dr. Mary Frances O'Connor, a grief neuroscientist, opening up about losing his mother, Princess Diana, so young.
19: I didn't cry when I was told my mum died, only at her burial. And then not again for nearly two decades.
20: I'd spent so long emotionally numb, to a large extent, because nobody told me joy was still allowed.
18: The prince describing his attempts to avoid his grief.
19: In my 20s, I went to war twice, thinking I could outrun my grief.
18: Enduring panic attacks before public appearances, and dealing with feelings of guilt as time passed.
20: I felt like I had to be sad in order to prove to her that I missed her.
18: The Duke now hoping that by opening up about these experiences, he might be able to help others, crediting his mental shift to therapy and to finding happiness in his family life.
19: The biggest factor for me is the energy and the joy and happiness that I get being with my family, especially our kids, and the joy and happiness I get by being on the ground for my work.
21: And of course, Prince Harry and his family have since moved back here to the UK. Harry says his kids are happy at their new school. And just this week, we saw Meghan out and about here in London, meeting up with her old friend and education campaigner, Malala Yousafzai.
5: Maggie, thank you. Straight ahead, reunited with Renoir is how authorities track down stolen art worth millions of dollars. Plus, they can spit out answers in seconds. But should chatbots be helping solve kids' emotional problems? The alarming new study on children and AI.

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3: Glad you're streaming with us with $1 million art heist and a break in the case. Two stolen Renoir paintings worth an estimated $11 million have been recovered in southern France. Those works stolen from the Renoir Museum last month in a brazen break-in that took just minutes. The recovery comes just days after six people were arrested in connection with the heist. Two other paintings still remain missing. Well, is your kid confiding in their chatbot? A new study found that when children are frustrated or have an argument with their parents, instead of venting to a friend, they're actually turning to AI chatbots. ABC's Yuri Benajoud has the story.
5: Children are increasingly turning to chatbots when they're feeling sad, stressed, and anxious. That's according to a new study that was published in JAMA that found more than one in five kids are using AI for emotional support. While many kids may be turning to AI for their homework, researchers estimate that millions are also asking the chatbots for advice and comfort. Health experts warn that while chatbots may sound caring and confident, they are not therapists. They also may be telling kids what they want to hear rather than what they need to hear. And while a licensed therapist is trained to respond to a mental health crisis, that is often not something that AI is built for. Medical groups like the American Academy of Pediatrics have warned about the potential risks of children using these AI chatbots overall. They point out that AI may too easily gain a child's trust, cannot think or feel, and may not check all the facts. So their advice: talk to your child about their chatbot use and ask what platforms they're using and whether they've been using them for fun or friendship.
3: Yuri, thank you. And experts also say it's important to reiterate the difference between humans and chatbots and talk about the dangers of sharing too much information online. Straight ahead, the legal drama taking center stage in Hollywood. What Halle Berry's ex-husband is accusing her of doing to their son and how the Oscar winner is now responding.

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9: Oh, I'm glad you're streaming with us on this Friday. A Hollywood custody battle is heating up now between Oscar-winning actress Halle Berry and her ex-husband Olivier Martinez. Martinez is alleging that Berry choked their younger son, allegations that Berry denies. Nightline's Byron Pitts has more.
10: I love when someone says, "You're a great mother. You are a talented actor."
11: Halle Berry is one of the biggest stars in Hollywood.
12: I finally feel a part of Hollywood, and that feels so good. I've worked so hard.
13: I always wanted to be what was kind of scared to do, and now I got to do it, so it's great.
12: This moment, so much bigger than me.
11: A groundbreaking actress with one of the most iconic Oscar speeches of all time.
12: It's for every nameless, faceless woman of color that now has a chance.
11: 24 years later, she still remains the only black woman to win Best Actress at the Academy Awards as her career continues to grow.
14: Halle, back to your left, please.
15: Everybody just brought their A game. Everybody was ready, locked and cocked and loaded and like ready to just go.
11: But now the actress's contentious divorce from her ex-husband, Olivier Martinez, is taking center stage after new allegations in court filings.
16: This custody battle is messy and only getting messier with allegations of abuse and assault levied against Halle Berry towards her son.
11: Last week, Martinez filed for sole custody of their then 12-year-old son, Maceo, and was granted a temporary restraining order. In September, he says their son told him he was playing a virtual reality game wearing goggles at Berry's home when she began pushing Maceo, initially in a seemingly joking manner. But Martinez says his son told him the situation escalated after their son said, "Stop, let me finish the game first." Then Berry allegedly jumped on Maceo and started physically fighting with him. She grabbed Maceo by the neck and then started choking him while shouting, "Who is dominant now? Who is dominant?"
16: Halle Berry, however, is pushing back, saying that the allegation that she choked or assaulted her son is completely unfounded.
11: Berry refuting those claims in her own court filing, which included these photos of Maceo from that day. Berry saying that they were play wrestling and that she never placed my hands around Maceo's neck. I never choked him, but Maceo unexpectedly became upset and aggressively pushed me, which he had never done before. Berry writing in text messages later that night that Maceo had no respect for his mother and that this should not be okay for you as his father. "He is disrespectful to me and feels I have no say on anything. I'm just money bags. This is wrong and wrong." The next morning, she texted again saying, "I feel terrible about what happened last night, as I know he does as well."
16: Within the complaint, Halle Berry says that she has never abused her child. She's asking simply to go back to the status quo, go back to what the agreement was in terms of custody and who makes the final decisions for their son before these allegations were made.
11: Her 18-year-old daughter from her second marriage coming to her defense saying that she has never witnessed Berry act violently towards anyone. Martinez has yet to respond to requests for comment from ABC News. In a statement, Berry's attorney wrote in part, "To say this filing is entirely meritless and deliberately misleading would be an understatement." Halle is used to this kind of outrageous conduct from Mr. Martinez, and while she is deeply saddened, she will not allow it to deter her from fighting for Maceo's best interest in providing him with the love and support he needs. Berry and Martinez first met in 2010 on the set of the action horror film Dark Tide.
14: "I love you, always have, and what I was trying is to help you.
11: after Barry had split from her daughter's father, Gabriel Arbery, in another contentious divorce. In 2013, she married Martinez and gave birth to Maceo. She filed for divorce in 2015, but it was finalized 8 years later.
16: High-profile divorces and custody disputes have been something that people have been focused on for years because you get to see the good, the bad, and the ugly of celebrities that we know and love. Think of Tiger Woods and his ex-wife, Brad Pitt and Angelina Jolie, as well as Johnny Depp and Amber Heard.
11: At the moment, Barry has limited visitation with her son, but a court hearing scheduled for later this month could determine any changes in their custody agreement.
9: And our thanks to Byron Pitts for that. Straight ahead, Jane Doe's attorney speaks out.
1: She's now, and she always was interested in trying to make things better for other women.
9: Why he says his client is fearless as the firestorm over the Cornell gang rape case grows. And protesters making progress in Paris, the major concession they just got from the French government as they hit the streets again. And she helped end apartheid, fought for human rights across the world, and held international criminals to account. Now she's a Nobel Peace Prize winner. We'll introduce you to Navi Pillay right after this.

0: Las Vegas on the Tupac murder trial. I'm Alex Stone. Wherever the story is, we'll take you there. You are streaming ABC News Live.
1: Millions of you bracing for impact as a monster hurricane barrels toward the Gulf Coast. Good afternoon, everyone. I'm Kira Phillips in our nation's capital. It's Friday, October 9th. Right now on ABC News Live, Isaias rapidly gaining strength, the Category 3 storm lashing the deep south hours before it's expected to make landfall. The latest track and timing this hour. The ice shooting outrage in New York City after officers opened fire on a driver with a five-year-old in the back seat. How Mayor Mamdani is responding. The legal battle over Hayden Panettiere's legacy. Why her ex-fiance just won temporary control over the late actress's estate. And a scare in the air. Why a New York City-bound plane had to make an emergency landing in Miami. ABC News Live starts right now. The race to get out, a major hurricane now barreling toward the Gulf Coast. Live pictures at a Panama City beach, Florida. Millions of you across the region bracing for Hurricane Isaias this morning, strengthening to a Category 3 major hurricane with 120-mile-an-hour winds. Evacuations now underway, shelters opening, and officials warning time is running out to prepare. Forecasters say life-threatening storm surge could reach as high as 9 feet in some areas, with massive waves battering the coast. Airports shutting down, residents boarding up, and emergency officials urging people in low-lying areas to get out now. Landfall expected late tonight along the northern Gulf Coast. Let's get straight to it with our meteorologist, Samara Theodore. So what can we expect from the timing and path right now?
2: All right, let's jump into it, Kira. We are now officially getting hourly updates from the National Hurricane Center. So we have a Cat 3 hurricane barreling down on the Florida Panhandle. Winds currently 120 miles per hour. Movement north-northeast at 16 miles per hour. It's about 160 miles south of Pensacola, Florida right now, getting closer and closer. So as far as strength upon landfall, we are still anticipating this to be a Category 3 or a very strong Category 2 hurricane. Timing on this 7 p.m. Central time. So I'd say 7, 8, 9, like that window right there. Let's be prepared for landfall pretty close to Pensacola there, if not just to the east. Now, this is the current radar. So we're already seeing some of those outer bands, the rain whipping into Pensacola, Mobile, even into parts of southern Alabama. Much of the Florida Panhandle right now getting more light rain, but I-10, it's getting ready to pick up, especially in Tallahassee. We're going to see that become pretty moderate shortly here. Warnings have been issued. Yesterday, we saw them expanding throughout the day. Currently, we have hurricane warnings for anybody living in red. Hello, good morning, or good afternoon, rather, to you in Mobile, Pensacola. We've got Crestview, Panama City. You all are under a hurricane warning. But then if you look surrounding that, we have tropical storm warnings as far north as Birmingham, Alabama, Tuscaloosa, New Orleans, out towards Tallahassee, LaGrange, Georgia there. So we're expecting tropical storm force winds that far north. Storm surge, we've upped it from yesterday, 4 to 9 feet potentially, especially in areas like Pensacola. Destin, I know that's a hot spot for vacation. Panama City, 4 to 9 feet as far as storm surge. Waves could reach as high as 30 feet out there, though. So it's really looking dangerous for those living in those low-lying coastal areas. Some of the main threats beyond the storm surge are the wind gusts, 75 to 120 mile per hour wind gusts. This is going to damage structures. This is going to lift trees out the ground. So when we see winds that strong, look at the core of it, the storm, where it's going. This is futurecast, and this is telling us where this storm will be later on, 7, 8, 9 o'clock. Notice how we're seeing this push into Troy. Destin, though, getting some of those strong winds according to this. So if you live in Pensacola, Destin, and Panama City, if you have an evacuation for your area, you definitely want to take heed to that. Finally, one of the other concerns we have when it comes to storms like this is tornadoes. Yeah, that upper right-hand quadrant of a hurricane often brings with it tornadoes. So tonight, this is where we have the greatest risk, and it's an elevated risk. Panama City, Tallahassee, Alford, but this goes into Georgia. Areas like Low Country tonight, from Savannah to Brunswick, right on down to Jacksonville. And then we see this tornadic threat expand as we head into Saturday. Now we're talking middle Georgia, Macon, Augusta, Columbia, South Carolina there. So it's important that folks take heed to this, not just in the Florida Panhandle, Kira, but for the folks living in the Carolinas as well and into Georgia.
1: Okay. We're going to be talking all afternoon. Samara, thank you so much. We're going to keep you busy. And for more on how the city of Mobile, Alabama is preparing, let's get right to WBMA reporter Mary Barron.
3: Well, Kira, I'm here in Mobile off of Cooper Riverside Park, and so far we have been seeing that moderate to heavy on and off rain showers, but the real impact that people need to be concerned about if they're going to stay here in South Alabama is that wind. We've been seeing heavy, strong winds here in the past hour, and I want you guys to come and take a walk with me. You can tell how strong that wind is by how hard the waves and the ocean and the Mobile River is moving right here behind me. It's pretty strong. Now, on our way here, we have noticed that there have been a lot of people at the gas stations who have been filling up their pumps, getting ready for any potential impact. We've even been seeing gas companies wrapping those pumps in plastic. We talked to one couple who lives here in South Alabama. They tell us that they have no intention on leaving the area, and they plan to ride this storm out. Back to you, Kira.
1: Okay, Mary, thank you so much. Well, the National Oceanic and Atmospheric Administration, or NOAA, has one mission, and that's to understand and predict changes in climate, weather, oceans, coasts, and to conserve and manage marine and coastal ecosystems. And when it comes to hurricanes, well, there are a few experts who know them better than their engineers. That's why we're talking to Nick Underwood, engineer with NOAA. Nick, good to see you.
4: Hi, Kira. Nice to talk to you.
1: Well, when most people see satellite pictures of a hurricane, they're seeing what looks like images from space. What are the Hurricane Hunter crews seeing inside this storm right now that satellites, you know, can't tell us?
4: Yeah, so our crews have been flying through the storm since Tuesday afternoon, collecting all kinds of what we call in-situ data. So that's going into the storm, collecting information on the temperature, the pressure, the humidity, the wind speed, the wind direction. All of that data being collected and then shared with our friends at the National Hurricane Center so that they can use that information in their forecast to make that forecast as accurate as possible.
1: All right. So then what signs tell you whether Isaias is organizing and strengthening versus beginning to weaken?
4: Yeah. So as our crews are flying around, they're looking at that wind field, especially our Gulfstream 4 aircraft. That's been flying up above, around, and in front of the storm all week, collecting the upper level information on the upper level steering currents that really determine where that storm is going to go. Obviously, it's heading towards the coastal area of Florida and Alabama at this point. And so folks in that area should be preparing and evacuating if they haven't already started to do so.
1: All right. Well, I know that you guys are gathering tons of data through these flights. So kind of walk us through how you collect the information inside the storm and how it actually changes the, you know, the forecast that people see at home.
4: Yeah. So two of our primary tools are dropsondes and radars. And so dropsondes, think of those like weather balloons, but backwards. So as we're flying through the storm, we're dropping these instruments out of the aircraft. They're collecting the temperature, the pressure, the wind information that I was talking about. We're also collecting radar data, especially with our tail Doppler radar. And that's scanning from the sea surface up to the tops of the clouds and really giving the forecasters an idea of the structure of that storm and how it's coming together. Combining all of that information with, again, the data that our high-altitude jet is collecting, we really get a full picture of what that storm is doing and where it's moving to.
1: So you've flown in these Hurricane Hunter planes before. So just tell us, is it as exciting as it sounds, just flying straight into a massive storm?
4: I've flown for the last 10 years, and certainly on our P3 Orion aircraft that's crashing right through the storm, usually at about 10,000 feet above the surface. It's kind of like being on a wooden roller coaster that's inside of an automatic car wash. So a lot of bouncing, a lot of vibration, a lot of getting bounced around. But the crew at the controls, they're absolute experts. We have nothing but professionals on the aircraft. And so even though it's a risky operation to go into these storms and collect that data, we're doing so as safely and effectively as possible.
1: All right. Maybe we can get a ride along sometime. Nick Underwood, engineer with NOAA. Thank you, Nick.
4: Thank you.
1: Well, a federal judge has now blocked the deportation of a man shot by ICE in New York. That's as we're learning new details about the shooting itself. Agents in Manhattan opening fire on a man in a car with a 5-year-old in the back seat. Homeland Security Secretary Mark Wayne Mullen says the suspect crashed into ICE vehicles and appeared to drive right toward the other agents. He also says the man is an undocumented immigrant with a prior criminal conviction and gang ties. That shooting sparking protests in the city and calls for accountability now from Mayor Zoran Mamdani. Joining me Live, Chief Investigative Correspondent Aaron Katursky, also retired NYPD Chief of Detectives Bob Boyce. So, Aaron, you just obtained body cam video of the aftermath from NYPD officers. What did you learn?
5: Well, I think there's a couple of interesting things. One, as soon as the officers arrive on scene, because the NYPD had nothing to do with this, Kira, you see ICE agents in the streets. There are already people that are upset. And when the officers come over, as you see there, there's the man is on the ground, but the guy in the gray hooded sweatshirt, he is putting pressure on the suspect's wound. And that is a potentially life-saving tactic. You can also see the crowd that's starting to gather there on the right side of the screen as officers debate what to do with the shot man. You also see an ICE agent in what appears to be a construction vest. Did you catch that, Kira? With a long gun up in the air. It's not clear if there was one shooter, multiple shooters from ICE, but if a long gun was actually deployed, and Chief Boyce can speak to this better than I can, that would be a problem because NYPD officers are not allowed to use that kind of firepower on the streets like that. I think I have that right, Chief.
1: Go ahead, Bob.
6: You do have it right. It is prior authorization, these type of things. We used it before, 345 Park Avenue, just a few months ago, and because the perpetrator had a long arm. So it really has to be reported. Walking around like that is unusual because the trajectory of that weapon, the energy coming out of that weapon, will go for blocks and blocks and blocks, if not miles, and it could kill someone easily. That's a big problem here. I'm a little surprised when I saw it.
1: So, Bob, Mayor Mamdani says that the ICE agents wore construction vests. And in the video, we see a man there in the yellow vest with the gun, as Aaron just pointed out. Does that confuse a suspect? I mean, how would NYPD approach that if an officer was in the same situation?
6: There's a big difference here between us and them, obviously. If they wear ICE around the city, it's going to cause a lot of concern. They won't be able to do their street ops if they wore ICE or their uniforms. So now they've gone into something like this, just plain clothes. But underneath their plain clothes, you have to have something on you. This fellow with the rifle right there, he has a shield underneath. So when he pulls that thing down, you can see the shield. Secretary Mullen said they gave verbal commands. He didn't mention anything that they had on them, that they were wearing, that they would further identify them at this point. Let's remember, Kira, that they followed this. This is not a street stop. He stopped, and then they approached him there, which tells me they were surveilling him for a while. There's a lot to this case that hasn't been brought out yet. Apparently, they went to his door on one of his residences that he had at court, and he hadn't been there in months. So there was some attempts to get him in custody prior to this, that he picked a spot where he parked, and that's when they decided to make the apprehension there, and that's when it all went like this.
1: So clearly there's a backstory here, and we, you know, look forward to getting more information on the background of this guy. But, you know, there was also a 5-year-old in the car, which DHS agents, you know, say they weren't aware of. So how could these agents have known that the 5-year-old was in there? And would that have changed the protocol, Bob?
6: It certainly would have. It sees how far they were surveilling him. Did he just pick him up in school? Did they see the young child get in the back of the van? The young boy is pretty pretty distinctive looking. So you would have seen that young child go in there. So it's one of those things, when do they see it? When do they know? Secretary Mullins was adamant that they did not know the child was back there. The only one who knew was Mr. Belgar, who actually fled the scene. And that's what he's saying, the secretary. They're saying, no, we don't know right now. That's probably not part of body cam when you start surveilling someone. It only activates, generally speaking, when you make the apprehension. So we may never know this.
1: Got it. Aaron, do we know where the suspect is now and what comes next?
5: No. In fact, he was taken to the hospital by the NYPD. They put him in an unmarked police car, and it only took him 35 seconds, I think, to get to Allen Hospital in Inwood. And so that in and of itself probably contributed to how well he was able to pull through this. We know he had a graze wound that was significant enough to require some aid, but he is going to be okay. But hours after he was shot, the ICE agents took him from the hospital, and now he is in an undisclosed location for apparent deportation proceedings. But I think you said at the outset, Kira, we heard from a federal judge just a few moments ago that his deportation has been put on hold until more about this case is known.
1: All right. We're standing by. Aaron, Bob, thank you both so much. So another midair scare, 9 people injured when
7: an Avianca flight encountered severe turbulence, and they had to make an emergency landing. That plane was flying from Columbia to New York, but was forced to divert to Miami before landing safely. Miami-Dade Rescue says the passengers were taken to local hospitals after the plane landed, and an investigation is ongoing. Straight ahead, Hayden Panettiere's daughter in court. Why her father says people close to the late actress are trying to profit from her death.

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2: Now to new developments following the passing of actress Hayden Panettiere. A judge granting the late Hollywood actress's former fiancé temporary control of their daughter's estate. Vladimir Klitschko claims that people close to her are trying to profit from her death, and now he's asking law enforcement to help track down her missing jewelry. Alex Stone has the details.
3: A judge granting Hayden Panettiere's former fiancé temporary guardianship of their daughter's estate. He argued he needs control because those close to Panettiere have been trying to profit off her death. Vladimir Klitschko and their 11-year-old daughter Kaya, who is the sole heir to the star's multi-million dollar fortune, appearing virtually before a Los Angeles court on Thursday. Father and daughter saying little during the hearing, only speaking to introduce themselves. It comes after the Ukrainian former boxer filed a petition claiming a non-family member had sold some of Panettiere's jewelry at a pawn shop. Attorneys for Klitschko asking for him to have the power to request and authorize law enforcement to investigate and aid in the recovery of property believed to have been misappropriated.
4: The judge's decision was largely controlled by the emergency that the estate didn't have a representative, that there was no one person who could be in charge of the estate to make sure that property was maintained.
3: Panettiere died in August from an accidental overdose. The coroner blaming the toxic effects of fentanyl and other substances. Local and federal investigators are urgently looking for the source and supplier of the illicit drugs.
5: Why'd I get to be so lucky?
3: The Nashville actress had been open about her personal struggles, including suffering from postpartum depression. She talked to the Jay Shetty podcast about her decision to eventually give up full custody of their daughter.
5: It would have been unfair of me to, and selfish of me to, try to pull her out away from this life that she had been created.
2: Well, and the judge is also authorizing Klitschko to sign and pay Panettiere's estate and federal income tax returns, which are due in about a week. The judge will decide on permanent guardianship of their daughter's estate in December. For more, let's bring in our legal analyst and trial attorney, Brian Buckmeyer. Brian, you know, as I just mentioned, Panettiere's ex is ruled to sign and pay up. But what if he doesn't?
6: Yeah, so he's ruled to be able to sign and pay up, but it's not just that he is Panettiere's ex, it's that he is the father of their child, Hayden Panettiere's sole heir. And so it makes sense for the court to say who has the greatest amount of interest in protecting the sole heir's benefits or assets or inheritance that are going to come from Hayden Panettiere. I would imagine that he would step forward and take care of this because, as he said in his petition, he wants to make sure that any debts that Hayden Panettiere's estate is facing are resolved now, not accruing interest, so that what his daughter, their daughter, does inherit is what Hayden Panettiere wanted her to inherit.
2: Got it. So we're also expecting the judges on a decision on permanent guardianship of their daughter's estate. What do you think is likely to happen there?
6: Yeah, so I think what's going to happen there is the judge is going to look at the various adults in the room, basically, right? You have the father, the daughter, Vladimir, who is making this petition. You still have Hayden Panettiere's parents as well, who, from what I understand, are actually in support of this as well. The judge is going to look and say, where is everyone living? What's the best interest of people's ability to settle debts and make sure that the assets that Hayden wanted to hand over to her daughter are there? And if there is no will, because we haven't heard anything about a will as yet, there's going to be an exploration or potentially a hearing to try to figure out what her wishes might have been and how the people around her can best protect those assets in line with those wishes.
2: Got it. Brian Buckmeyer, thank you. We'll be right back.

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4: Well, this is definitely not your typical baseball championship. Get ready to go bananas in the first ever Banana Bowl set to take place in the nation's capital this weekend. Our Danny New has a preview of the sporting spectacle hosted, of course, by the Savannah Bananas.
5: It's Banana Bowl's greatest show on the biggest stage.
6: On Saturday, the world's most theatrical baseball squad will host an extrava bonanza 11 years in the making.
7: We've built this whole show to be our WrestleMania, our Super Bowl.
6: As the culmination of the Banana Ball Championship League's inaugural season, the Savannah Bananas will compete in the first ever Banana Bowl at Nationals Park in our nation's capital.
7: All six teams are going to be here performing. There's going to be 300 players and cast performing.
6: But before Banana Ball was selling out stadiums with its musical numbers, backflips, and stilts, team owner Jesse Cole says the Bananas' first inning did not see a lot of scoring back in 2016.
7: Within the first few months, we sold two tickets. We got a call that we were out of money. We overdrafted our account. We were missing payroll. We sold our house.
6: So Jesse expanded his vision for nine innings of all-out bananigans, and soon the fans started to fill the ballpark. A decade later, after many years of continually growing tours, this past March, the Bananas even drew 102,000 fans to fill up Kyle Field in Texas. They've also welcomed many special pinch hitters.
8: The Great Hambino!
9: For years I've roamed these empty halls.
6: To Princess Anna herself, Kristen Bell, for a Frozen sing-along in Denver.
7: I remember Kristen coming off and we were celebrating because we nailed it. She's like, can I come back? I was like, I'd love for you to come back.
6: But it's the Banana Bowl this weekend that Jesse says is the biggest event in team history.
7: Hopefully this is an event every year that people mark on their calendars.
6: The Banana Bowl will stream on our parent company Disney's Disney Plus Saturday at 6:30 Eastern, 3:30 Pacific. Jesse says there will be a lot of surprises.
4: Danny New, thank you so much. Well, the news never stops, and neither do the bananigans. You can find us anywhere you stream live news, and if you're on the go, we are on the ABC News app and abcnews.com. I'm Kira Phillips. Thanks for streaming with us. A lot more news up next. Stay with us.

0: no disguise required. Disney Plus and Hulu, together in one offer. Even Peyton is impressed.
1: How did we get to this point so quickly?
2: One, two, three, four.
1: Yeah, new era and new aura.
3: Friday, experience the most incredible survival thriller.

0: senses are proclaiming, it had me on the edge of my seat the entire time. 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
1: We got it, Bob!
2: Survivor, survive.
0: Definitely a must-see. One hell of an experience. You'll have to see it to believe it.
1: Help me!
0: Will Fall. Rated PG-13. Theaters Friday. Get tickets now.
3: Hollywood actor attacked at gunpoint in broad daylight. It's one of several top stories we're tracking for you this hour. Keegan Allen, best known for Pretty Little Liars, says that he was robbed in a West Hollywood parking lot. Allen posting this video showing his bloody face, saying two masked men hit him in the head, stole his watch after threatening to kill him. Details were confirmed by the L.A. County Sheriff's Office and no arrests have yet to be made. Students still lining the streets of Paris, continuing those massive protests. The French government making its first significant concessions to demonstrators last night, saying it will supply 3,000 additional teachers for high schools in the most needed areas. A union representative welcoming the news, but says it's not enough and protests will go on until the government actually addresses the poor conditions, the teacher shortages, and the lack of funding. The race against the haze, smoke from Indonesian forest fires choking parts of Southeast Asia, forcing school closures and raising concerns ahead of Singapore's Formula One Grand Prix. Air quality there has already deteriorated so sharply that the city topped IQ Air's list of the world's most polluted major cities. Organizers say the race is still on, but they're monitoring conditions and have activated haze contingency plans. Well, lifetime fighting injustice, now recognized with the world's most prestigious prize. South African lawyer and judge on the International Court of Justice, Navi Pillay, is awarded the 2026 Nobel Peace Prize. She helped tackle apartheid in South Africa before working for international courts and the UN. The committee honored her work advancing international law, ensuring war crimes and crimes against humanity and genocide are prosecuted. So we do continue our breaking news coverage now of that monster hurricane bearing down on the Gulf Coast as a Category 3 storm right now. States of emergency in effect for Florida, Georgia, and Alabama. But Hurricane Isaias's impact doesn't stop there. Two Florida airports closing, while some airlines are offering waivers impacting millions of travelers this weekend. Now the concern is also over soaring gas prices as oil and natural gas rigs in the Gulf are being evacuated. Let's break it all down with Chet Thompson, president and CEO of the American Fuel and Petrochemical Manufacturers. All right, Chet, let's talk about how vulnerable just the nation's fuel supply is if Isaias causes major disruption.
4: Well, Kara, thanks for having me. To the extent there's any good news this morning coming out of NOAA, it's that the track of the storm is moving a little bit more easterly than we thought. So it looks like if that track holds, that the heart of the U.S. refining industry in the Gulf Coast will be spared from this storm. That's really good news. It looks like, again, it's going to hit more of the panhandle. That's bad for the people that live there, of course, but good for our energy supplies.
3: Well, consumers hear hurricane in the Gulf and immediately think higher gas prices. Is that a reasonable concern right now?
4: Well, I mean, again, if the track stays like it is, I think we're going to be okay. It's going to miss most of our refining hub. The area that will be hit, it's very well supplied with gasoline and diesel. And again, unless something, you know, unforeseeable happens, I think we're going to be in a good spot. We do not foresee any major implications coming out of this storm as far as gas prices right now.
3: So is the fuel system more resilient than people realize?
4: Yeah, we have a very resilient program. We have the best refining kit in all the world. We've been running about 100% capacity throughout this year. We make more fuel each and every day than we use. I mean, we're really worried, Kira, about the storm, but we're well prepared. We've been preparing for storms like this for years. We're ready for it. We have good stocks. The facilities are tracking these storms minute by minute, and we're just really confident we're going to be able to come out of the other side of this storm with minimal impact to supplies. Now, I can't eliminate that entirely, but we're in a really good spot. Again, the track of the storm, thank goodness, looks like it's going to hit, you know, miss the heart of the U.S. refining sector.
3: All right. Well, if the storm causes prolonged power outages along the Gulf Coast, how does that complicate fuel distribution, even if supplies still exist?
4: Yeah, that's a concern, to be sure. Again, regionally, we expect there to be no shortage.

0: shortages of gasoline and diesel, the fuel that people need every day. Kira, we certainly can't eliminate. There might be localized power outages or impacts from the storm. We're hopeful that those will be short, you know, lived events. I know that the facilities that are in the path of the storm, and right now there's only three of them, they've been working and coordinating with federal authorities, state and local authorities. We're going to be ready to move as soon as the storm passes and it's safe for our workforce to get out there and assess and fix the damage. We'll be on it. Again, the good news is we don't think there's going to be major supply issues resulting from the storm.
1: All right, Chet Thompson, thank you. A little light there. All right, the Cornell alleged gang rape igniting a firestorm across the country. Now, that heated confrontation between a female student and one of the so-called Cornell Seven, while Jane Doe's attorney tells us his fearless client is determined to make change. Our chief investigative correspondent, Aaron Katursky, has the details.
2: New reporting from records reviewed by ABC News shows that on the night of the alleged gang rape of Jane Doe, the Chi Phi fraternity had assigned trained event monitors, one of whom is part of the group of defendants now referred to as the Cornell Seven. Under Cornell's policy, event monitors are substance-free for the duration of the event and are responsible for preventing underage drinking and mediating altercations.
3: I'm concerned about her.
4: You're concerned for her safety.
3: I sure am.
2: This as Jane Doe is now receiving threats.
3: The police were called to her house right after that. She received a threat to somebody who's close to her.
2: Still, her attorney says she is determined to make a difference.
3: Jane Doe is fearless. She's now, and she always was interested in trying to make things better for other women. So there's no more Jane Doe's. It's enough already.
2: Jane Doe left Cornell 3 months after she brought her allegations to university police. At least one of the men who allegedly assaulted her is still on campus.
5: Are you not, like, embarrassed to be here?
2: In this video circulating on social media, Jillio Lopes is confronted on camera after Jane Doe filed her lawsuit that included this Snapchat thread inviting nearly 60 Chi Phi brothers to the bedroom during the alleged assault.
5: Everyone in Cornell is ashamed of you. Like, that group chat is disgusting.
6: I had nothing to do with
7: that. I believe Julio's a good young man, and I think he deserves an opportunity to finish his education without being intimidated, threatened, harassed, or terrified.
2: An attorney for Lopes told ABC News what happened at the fraternity that night was consensual.
7: She was coherent and capable of making a decision, and she was an active and engaged participant in their sexual encounter.
2: Jane Doe's attorney said she was in no position to consent.
3: She was not. I mean, think about it. They were loading her up with ketamine. They were loading her up. She was drunk before she walked in the door.
2: In records reviewed by ABC News, Jane Doe described herself as the most intoxicated she had ever been that night. I was tricked, and I lost the girl I used to be in that house. The Ithaca City Council passing a temporary moratorium on special event permits on the Cornell campus, including for Greek life parties. Several students attended the meeting showing support for the decision.
8: Cornell is not going to take action to protect survivors on their own. They've shown a blatant disregard for the safety of women and all students at Cornell.
2: The moratorium is set to expire November 5th. Cornell President Michael Kotlikoff released a statement to the university community.
9: We must do everything we can to prevent what happened to Jane Doe and everyone before her and anyone after her from ever happening again.
2: Interim executive director of the Chi Phi fraternity, Trey Robb, released a statement saying the Cornell chapter failed to meet the standards we set for every brother. All seven fraternity brothers deny any wrongdoing.
1: All right, our thanks to Aaron Katursky for that and for much more on the story, including audio recordings of phone calls secretly taped by Jane Doe. You can watch the Cornell 7 streaming Friday on Disney Plus and Hulu. They were deployed for 321 days, including a record 8 months without a port call. But now the sailors of the USS Abraham Lincoln are finally back in the U.S. with their families. That includes dozens of new fathers who just met their babies for the very first time. Crew members readjusting to life on land and getting to know their newest family members. Our Trevor Ault was there when they docked in San Diego.
10: Emotional reunions 10 months in the making. The USS Abraham Lincoln finally returning to an American port after a record-breaking 322-day deployment marked by difficult combat conditions, reports of low morale, and 8 suicide attempts across the strike force, and the longest stretch without a port visit in naval history. We were on the flight deck for the last day of the journey.
11: So this is a tradition called manning the rails. Essentially, they're lining up on the edge of the fleet deck as they make their final entrance into San Diego. And look at all of these boats, really a fleet of Americans just coming out to welcome this ship home, honking their horns to salute this carrier.
10: And then around the corner, the rows of families, their handmade signs, cheering for the sailors, welcome home. And at long last, the hugs and the tears they'd waited so long for. And the 60 new fathers on the crew getting to finally meet their newborn babies for the first time. Petty Officer Alexander Atkins with his son Declan and mom Mackenzie. They flew in from Kentucky. And electronic technician Larry Kennard Jr. with his newborn.
12: How's it feel in your arms?
13: Oh, great. Like, great. Just feels like home.
14: And I did talk to carrier leadership on board, including an admiral, about the conditions of the USS Abraham Lincoln. And they made a point not to dispute any individual's experience. But they said with 5,000 sailors in combat, there are going to be high highs and low lows. And they were mainly proud of how those sailors all carried out their duty. Unanimously, though, morale was extremely high for each of those sailors that we got to watch finally back with their families on American soil.
1: Trevor Ault, thank you so much. And yes, we cannot get enough of these new dads meeting their babies for the very first time. Trevor, thank you. Well, Prince Harry is having one of his most revealing conversations yet. He's opening up about some of his life-changing moments, including the impact of losing his mother and a period of depression and panic attacks during his royal exit. Our Maggie Rooley is at Buckingham Palace with all the details.
15: Prince Harry is opening up for the first time about enduring what he calls a period of depression amid his royal exit.
16: I experienced this adrenaline crash, something that I'd never experienced before.
15: Harry sharing new details about the struggle, which came after his move to Canada with wife Meghan and son Prince Archie in late 2019.
16: It was as if I needed stress in order to get the adrenaline to make my brain function because I became useless around the house.
15: Yeah.
16: I actually slipped into depression for about 2 weeks, and I felt like I couldn't function without adrenaline.
15: The candid revelation, part of the Royal's new masterclass released earlier this week, redefining grief, building resilience through loss.
17: I consider myself a student of grief.
15: Harry hosting the session alongside Dr. Mary Frances O'Connor, a grief neuroscientist, opening up about losing his mother, Princess Diana, so young.
16: I didn't cry when I was told my mum died, only at her burial. And then not again for nearly 2 decades.
17: I'd spent so long emotionally numb, to a large extent, because nobody told me joy was still allowed.
15: The prince describing his attempts to avoid his grief.
16: In my 20s, I went to war twice, thinking I could outrun my grief.
15: Enduring panic attacks before public appearances, and dealing with feelings of guilt as time passed.
17: I felt like I had to be sad in order to prove to her that I missed her.
15: The Duke now hoping that by opening up about these experiences, he might be able to help others, crediting his mental shift to therapy and to finding happiness in his family life.
16: The biggest factor for me is the energy and the joy and happiness that I get being with my family, especially our kids, and the joy and happiness I get by being on the ground for my work.
18: And of course, Prince Harry and his family have since moved back here to the UK. Harry says his kids are happy at their new school. And just this week, we saw Meghan out and about here in London, meeting up with her old friend and education campaigner, Malala Yousafzai.
1: Maggie, thank you. Straight ahead, reunited with Renoir is how authorities tracked down stolen art worth millions of dollars. Plus, they can spit out answers in seconds, but should chatbots be helping solve kids' emotional problems? The alarming new study on children and AI.

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1: 1, 2, 1, 2, 3, 4.
2: 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Yeah, new era and new aura.
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4: Glad you're streaming with us. With $1 million art heist and a break in the case, two stolen Renoir paintings worth an estimated $11 million have been recovered in southern France. Those works stolen from the Renoir Museum last month in a brazen break-in that took just minutes. The recovery comes just days after six people were arrested in connection with the heist. Two other paintings still remain missing. Well, is your kid confiding in their chatbot? A new study found that when children are frustrated or have an argument with their parents, instead of venting to a friend, they're actually turning to AI chatbots. ABC's Yuri Benajoud has the story.
5: Children are increasingly turning to chatbots when they're feeling sad, stressed, and anxious. That's according to a new study that was published in JAMA that found more than one in five kids are using AI for emotional support. While many kids may be turning to AI for their homework, researchers estimate that millions are also asking the chatbots for advice and comfort. Health experts warn that while chatbots may sound caring and confident, they are not therapists. They also may be telling kids what they want to hear rather than what they need to hear. And while a licensed therapist is trained to respond to a mental health crisis, that is often not something that AI is built for. Medical groups like the American Academy of Pediatrics have warned about the potential risks of children using these AI chatbots overall. They point out that AI may too easily gain a child's trust, cannot think or feel, and may not check all the facts. So their advice: talk to your child about their chatbot use and ask what platforms they're using and whether they've been using them for fun or friendship.
4: Yuri, thank you. And experts also say it's important to reiterate the difference between humans and chatbots and talk about the dangers of sharing too much information online. Straight ahead, the legal drama taking center stage in Hollywood. What Halle Berry's ex-husband is accusing her of doing to their son and how the Oscar winner is now responding.

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3: Well, I'm glad you're streaming with us on this Friday. A Hollywood custody battle is heating up now between Oscar-winning actress Halle Berry and her ex-husband Olivier Martinez. Martinez is alleging that Berry choked their younger son, allegations that Berry denies. Nightline's Byron Pitts has more.
4: I love when someone says, "You're a great mother. You are a talented actor."
5: Halle Berry is one of the biggest stars in Hollywood.
6: I finally feel a part of Hollywood, and that feels so good. I've worked so hard.
7: I always wanted to be what was kind of scared to do, and now I got to do it, so it's great.
6: This moment, so much bigger than me.
5: A groundbreaking actress with one of the most iconic Oscar speeches of all time.
6: It's for every nameless, faceless woman of color that now has a chance.
5: 24 years later, she still remains the only black woman to win Best Actress at the Academy Awards as her career continues to grow.
8: Halle, back to your left, please.
9: Everybody just brought their A game. Everybody was ready, locked and cocked and loaded and like ready to just go.
5: But now the actress's contentious divorce from her ex-husband, Olivier Martinez, is taking center stage after new allegations in court filings.
10: This custody battle is messy and only getting messier with allegations of abuse and assault levied against Halle Berry towards her son.
5: Last week, Martinez filed for sole custody of their then 12-year-old son, Maceo, and was granted a temporary restraining order. In September, he says their son told him he was playing a virtual reality game wearing goggles at Berry's home when she began pushing Maceo, initially in a seemingly joking manner. But Martinez says his son told him the situation escalated after their son said, "Stop, let me finish the game first." Then Berry allegedly jumped on Maceo and started physically fighting with him. She grabbed Maceo by the neck and then started choking him while shouting, "Who is dominant now? Who is dominant?"
10: Halle Berry, however, is pushing back, saying that the allegation that she choked or assaulted her son is completely unfounded.
5: Berry refuting those claims in her own court filing, which included these photos of Maceo from that day. Berry saying that they were play wrestling and that she never placed my hands around Maceo's neck. I never choked him, but Maceo unexpectedly became upset and aggressively pushed me, which he had never done before. Berry writing in text messages later that night that Maceo had no respect for his mother and that this should not be okay for you as his father. "He is disrespectful to me and feels I have no say on anything. I'm just money bags. This is wrong and wrong." The next morning, she texted again, saying, "I feel terrible about what happened last night, as I know he does as well."
10: Within the complaint, Halle Berry says that she has never abused her child. She's asking simply to go back to the status quo, go back to what the agreement was in terms of custody and who makes the final decisions for their son before these allegations were made.
5: Her 18-year-old daughter from her second marriage coming to her defense saying that she has never witnessed Berry act violently towards anyone. Martinez has yet to respond to requests for comment from ABC News. In a statement, Berry's attorney wrote in part, "To say this filing is entirely meritless and deliberately misleading would be an understatement." Halle is used to this kind of outrageous conduct from Mr. Martinez, and while she is deeply saddened, she will not allow it to deter her from fighting for Maceo's best interest in providing him with the love and support he needs. Berry and Martinez first met in 2010 on the set of the action horror film Dark Tide.
11: "I love you. Always up. And whatever swing is to help you."
5: After Berry had split from her daughter's father, Gabriel Arbery, in another contentious divorce. In 2013, she married Martinez and gave birth to Maceo. She filed for divorce in 2015, but it was finalized 8 years later.
10: High-profile divorces and custody disputes have been something that people have been focused on for years because you get to see the good, the bad, and the ugly of celebrities that we know and love. Think of Tiger Woods and his ex-wife, Brad Pitt and Angelina Jolie, as well as Johnny Depp and Amber Heard.
5: At the moment, Berry has limited visitation with her son, but a court hearing scheduled for later this month could determine any changes in their custody agreement.
3: Well, the news never stops, and neither do we. You can find us anywhere you stream live news. And if you're on the go, we're on the ABC News app and abcnews.com. I'm Kira Phillips. Glad you're with us. A lot more news up next.

0: reporting from Nashville, Tennessee, on the one and only Dolly Parton. I'm Lara Spencer. Wherever the story is, we'll take you there. You're streaming ABC News Live.
1: The Southeast braces for impact as Isaias barrels toward the Gulf Coast. Good afternoon, everyone. I'm Kira Phillips in our nation's capital. It's Friday, October 9th. Right now on ABC News Live, the Category 3 storm pushing closer toward the Florida Panhandle, multiple states declaring states of emergency, and millions of you battening down the hatches. What to expect in the coming hours? The nation's first public execution in nearly a century. Secretary Hegseth and his controversial announcement, he wants the Fort Hood shooter's firing squad execution live streamed. The ICE shooting outrage in New York City after officers opened fire on a driver with a five-year-old in the back seat. Why a federal judge just blocked the man's deportation. And the legal battle over Hayden Panettiere's legacy. Why her ex-fiancé just won temporary control over the late actress's estate. ABC News Live starts right now. The race to get out, a major hurricane now barreling toward the Gulf Coast. Live pictures of Cape San Blas, Florida, as millions of you across the region are bracing for the hurricane. That storm, a Category 3 major hurricane with 120-mile-an-hour winds, evacuations underway, shelters opening, and officials warning that time is running out to prepare. Forecasters say that life-threatening storm surge could reach as high as 9 feet in some areas, with massive waves battering the coast. Airports shutting down, residents boarding up, and emergency officials urging people in low-lying areas to get out now. Landfall expected late tonight after the northern Gulf Coast. Let's get straight to our meteorologist, Samara Theodore. Well, what can we expect this hour?
2: Well, the latest update that came in was a tornado watch that has been issued until 9 p.m. So something that often accompanies hurricanes is tornadic activity. Now, if you were to look at this storm, if it's moving the relative direction that it's moving, you want that upper right-hand quadrant. That's where you want to look. That's where you tend to see tornadoes pop up. So you can see here that that is telling on the map. I-10, Panama City, Tallahassee, Destin, Pensacola right now are under a tornado watch until 9 p.m. These storms, they are moving over smooth ocean water, but once they get over land, they come into contact with friction. So we start to see the wind speeds change closer to the ground versus at the top. And so we get that vertical wind shear, and a lot of the storms that spin up spit out tornadoes. So you have to be aware of that. When it comes to hurricanes, we're also talking tornadoes. Right now, it's a Category 3 hurricane, 120 mile per hour winds, 145 miles south of Pensacola, Florida. 7 p.m. Central Time, that's around the window we're anticipating this to make landfall. 7, 8, 9, that kind of window there, that evening time frame. By that point, I hope you are wherever you are going. Category 3 upon landfall, potentially maybe a Category 2, a very strong one. At that point, it's still going to cause a good amount of damage before it drives farther north into places like Tuscaloosa into Saturday. So these are the current watches and warnings we have in place. Looks like we now just have tropical storm warnings and hurricane warnings. So from New Orleans up to Starkville, all the way over to Birmingham, down to LaGrange and into Tallahassee, tropical storm warning. Those that are under a hurricane warning where you can anticipate hurricane force winds, Pensacola, Mobile, Crestview, Panama City, and southern parts of southern Alabama there. Another threat we're facing, storm surge, 4 to 9 feet. So we've seen this number go up since yesterday, where it was 5 to 7 yesterday. Now we've got 4 to 9 in places like Pensacola, Destin, Panama City. You are not unscathed, Biloxi, New Orleans, into Cedar Key. That's where we could see anywhere from 3 to 5, 3 to 6 feet of storm surge. And here's a little look at the future cast. It'll be driving through, like I said, into Saturday, pushing inland. Lots of strong winds. We're talking 120 mile per hour winds. This could really ruin, we're talking structural integrity damage, trees uprooted, power outages widespread. So right now, Kira, folks need to be prepared for that. And keep in mind that even if they aren't in the direct path of this hurricane, the tornado activity could be very active in some spots.
1: Got it. Samara, thanks so much. Chief Meteorologist Allison Ray from our ABC affiliate WZVN on Florida's Gulf Coast has more on preps now and how bad things could get. Hey, Allison.
3: Hi, Kira. Yes, we are in Pensacola, downtown Pensacola. Behind me is Pensacola Bay, and that's going to be a concern later on tonight as the winds turn. If they turn onshore, if this storm, Isaias, stays just to the west of us, that's where we could see that storm surge, 7 to 9 feet. That is up from yesterday's forecast of 5 to 7. So we are going to be bracing for those impacts as Category 3 storm Isaias gets closer to us. Hopefully that wind shear weakens it a bit before landfall, but this storm moves a little bit farther to the east. Storm surge may be not much of an issue, or as much of 7 to 9 feet, maybe a little bit lower, and rainfall and high winds up to 100 miles per hour going to be possible. We'll be tracking these deteriorating conditions for the rest of the day. I'm meteorologist Allison Rank. Kira, we'll send it back to you.
1: All right, Allison, thank you. So residents across Pensacola, Florida are being asked to stock up on supplies ahead of Hurricane Isaias. And also to be ready for prolonged power outages. Here's what Florida Governor Ron DeSantis had to say.
4: Assume you're going to lose power. Assume that some of these services aren't immediately going to be available. And so make sure you have what you need, gasoline, any prescriptions, non-perishable food, water, to be able to get you through this particularly 72-hour period. We do the pods very quickly now, and we've gotten those up very quickly. And if there's a need for that, we obviously will do that here. But make sure you and your family have what you need now.
1: Well, it only happens in Afghanistan, Iran, and North Korea, and now apparently in the United States. Secretary Pete Hegseth says the Pentagon will live stream the public execution for the Fort Hood shooter who gunned down 13 people in that 2009 rampage. Today, President Trump says the gunman deserves to be executed, but didn't mention the plan to stream it live.
5: In fact, we're giving a man the death penalty who killed 14 soldiers a couple of years ago. Death penalty through firing squad. And he deserves it. Killed and wounded many, many people. A maniac. And you probably saw that. But no, we have things going.
1: Well, a decision drawing bipartisan blowback now, with one Republican lawmaker calling it something jihadists do. For more, let's bring in our senior Pentagon reporter, Louis Martinez, along with our legal contributor and Hofstra Law professor, James Sample. So, Louis, let's start with you. And why does Hegseth want to live stream this execution?
6: Well, Kira, it appears that what he was trying to do is show that there are serious consequences for serious acts. In this case, the killings of 13 individuals and the injuring of 32 soldiers at Fort Hood back in 2009. And what he's saying is that he wants to show the world that people will suffer consequences if they carry out acts like this. And so for him, it's a way to show that the United States is in control of the situation, and to show that, once again, to him, it seems like it's a deterrent factor, but I think what we're seeing here is that he's receiving a ton of blowback domestically here in the United States.
1: Yeah, well, James, let's talk about, does, you know, Nadal, the convicted shooter, have rights here? Also, he's in a wheelchair. Would that and the live stream make this cruel and unusual punishment?
7: It's an important question, Kira, and we don't have precedent on point. Normally, with that kind of a question, I would direct us to precedent on point. But because no American government or no American body of government has ever streamed an execution itself, so the question is new. And you're right that adding to that the fact that he's in a wheelchair and would be facing not just only a live stream, but a live stream of a firing squad. There are a whole bunch of factors here that if his lawyers and if he wants to try and press a civilian habeas corpus claim, at least vis-a-vis a stay of execution, he certainly has the opportunity to try and do that. We don't know how that case would play out. The thing that I would note is that even his own lawyers, his own counsel, had previously said that he wished to be a martyr. And if that's the case, and we can take his counsel at his word on that, this may actually produce exactly what he might want and what the individuals around the world who are inclined towards violence and inclined towards seeing America as an enemy, it might actually be not so much of a deterrent as a recruiting tool for those individuals.
1: So can a condemned person, you know, like Nadal, even object to something like this?
7: Yes. The answer to that is absolutely yes. He has exhausted his military appeals. And in 2025, Kara, he exhausted his Supreme Court appeal of the military tribunal process. But he does still have access, as anyone on Capitol death row would have, to the civilian federal Article III courts and the possibility of filing a habeas petition. A habeas petition in this instance would not be to be freed. It would be to get a stay of execution. And given the fact that this is essentially a question of first impression, if he and his lawyers want to file that, I suspect that they would have success in at least delaying this. That doesn't mean they would ultimately prevail. It doesn't mean that this wouldn't ultimately happen. But given that this is a question of first impression, given that there is a significant Eighth Amendment question about cruel and unusual punishment, and there is even a Neil Gorsuch opinion from just a few years ago, just 7 years ago, that says the Eighth Amendment forbids long abandoned punishments under the ground that long abandoned punishments add disgrace to the death itself, and that that itself renders the punishment unusual. Now, whether that precedent would be applied to this context is an open question to which we don't have the answer, but that is an argument that if you were his counsel, you would certainly want to advance.
1: It's also an interesting point you make about, you know, he would definitely want to die a martyr here, and this could play right into that. So, Louis, as we mentioned, there's been a lot of blowback, even from within the party and the administration itself. Let's take a look at what J.D. Vance had to say.
8: Whatever the controversy is about the method of the execution, I hope that people don't forget that this is a guy who brutally murdered a lot of innocent people. Now, that said, I mean, look, if it's ultimately live streamed, I'm not going to be watching it.
1: Could this all backfire?
6: Well, what we do have is authorization from the president that there will be an execution of Nadal Hassan. In the military court system, you could be sentenced, but ultimately only a president can authorize the actual execution to take place. The execution authorization has taken place, so President Trump has done that. That's what was released earlier this week. What remains to be seen is whether this live stream, which only Secretary Hegseth has pushed out so far, is actually going to take place.
1: Well, we think of all these graphic images from Abu Ghraib prison, and, you know, that provoked a lot of shock and outrage across the entire world. So we'll follow this closely. Yeah. Thank you, Louis. Thanks, James.
9: Thank you.
1: So a federal judge has now blocked the deportation of a man shot by ICE in New York. That's as we are learning new details about the shooting itself. Agents in Manhattan opening fire on a man in a car with a 5-year-old in the back seat. Homeland Security Secretary Mark Wayne Mullen says the suspect crashed into the ICE vehicles and appeared to drive toward other agents. He also says the man is an undocumented immigrant with a prior criminal conviction and gang ties. The shooting sparking protests in the city and calls from Mayor Zoran Mamdani for accountability. Chief Investigative Correspondent Aaron Katursky has the latest.
10: Anger in a New York City neighborhood. Protesters clashing with federal agents and police after ICE officers shot a man they were trying to detain. Police say 28-year-old Oscar Belgal was parking his car with a 5-year-old inside when immigration officers rushed in and one of them opened fire.
11: Pa, pa, pa, pa, pa. That's what he heard.
10: Bullet holes visible in the windshield.
12: I think it's horrifying. This is a great neighborhood and it's a community neighborhood.
10: Witnesses say the ICE agent fired from a semi-automatic rifle.
13: Got an AR, bro. Look at this.
10: The Department of Homeland Security says Belgal is a Dominican national living in the U.S. illegally with a prior grand larceny conviction and suspected gang ties. Officials say he had been released after a 2023 arrest. ABC News obtained this photo of him. He was rushed to a hospital and expected to survive. The child was not hurt. Hours later, ICE officers seen here whisking him from the hospital while police kept protesters back. He's now in federal custody at an unknown location. New York Mayor Zoran Mamdani is livid.
14: There is no explanation for these tactics. There is no explanation for federal officers firing this many rounds into a car that has a 5-year-old in the car.
10: The mayor said he called President Trump and Homeland Security Secretary Mark Wayne Mullen demanding an end to ICE enforcement in the city.
14: We want ICE out of our city, ICE out of our schools, ICE out of our hospitals, ICE out of our streets, ICE away from our kids.
10: Sources tell ABC News ICE is increasing its daily arrest targets from 2,000 per day to 3,000 per day. But ICE insists there are no quotas. ICE is defending the shooting, saying it is forced to make arrests when radical sanctuary politicians release criminals onto the streets.
15: The ICE agents told the NYPD they were afraid the suspect here was going to ram them with his car. An ABC News count shows federal immigration officers since the start of the second Trump administration have shot nearly two dozen people. The governor of New York is demanding ICE turn over body camera footage of the shooting that happened in this neighborhood.
1: All right, Aaron, thank you. Well, three people are dead after attacks targeted the airport in Saudi Arabia's capital of Riyadh. Saudi authorities saying a pilot was killed and several others were wounded. Yemen's Houthi rebels claiming responsibility. Dozens of flights have been canceled. And as a result, this was the deadliest attack on Saudi Arabia since the start of the Iran war. Straight ahead, Hayden Panettiere's daughter in court. Why her father says people close to the late actress are trying to profit from her death.

0: talk about.
1: No disguise required. Disney Plus and Hulu, together in one offer. Even Peyton is impressed.
2: Now to new developments following the passing of actress Hayden Panettiere. A judge granting the late Hollywood actress's former fiancé temporary control of their daughter's estate. Vladimir Klitschko claims that people close to her are trying to profit from her death, and now he's asking law enforcement to help track down her missing jewelry. Alex Stone has the details.
3: A judge granting Hayden Panettiere's former fiancé temporary guardianship of their daughter's estate. He argued he needs control because those close to Panettiere have been trying to profit off her death. Vladimir Klitschko and their 11-year-old daughter Kaya, who is the sole heir to the star's multi-million dollar fortune, appearing virtually before a Los Angeles court on Thursday. Father and daughter saying little during the hearing, only speaking to introduce themselves. It comes after the Ukrainian former boxer filed a petition claiming a non-family member had sold some of Panettiere's jewelry at a pawn shop. Attorneys for Klitschko asking for him to have the power to request and authorize law enforcement to investigate and aid in the recovery of property believed to have been misappropriated.
4: The judge's decision was largely controlled by the emergency that the estate didn't have a representative, that there was no one person who could be in charge of the estate to make sure that property was maintained.
3: Panettiere died in August from an accidental overdose, the coroner blaming the toxic effects of fentanyl and other substances. Local and federal investigators are urgently looking for the source and supplier of the illicit drugs.
5: Why'd I get to be so lucky?
3: The Nashville actress had been open about her personal struggles, including suffering from postpartum depression. She talked to the Jay Shetty podcast about her decision to eventually give up full custody of their daughter.
5: It would have been unfair of me to, and selfish of me to, try to pull her out away from this life that she had been created.
2: Well, and the judge is also authorizing Klitschko to sign and pay Panettiere's estate and federal income tax returns, which are due in about a week. The judge will decide on permanent guardianship of their daughter's estate in December. For more, let's bring in our legal analyst and trial attorney, Brian Buckmeyer. Brian, you know, as I just mentioned, Panettiere's ex is ruled to sign and pay up. But what if he doesn't?
6: Yeah, so he's ruled to be able to sign and pay up, but it's not just that he is Panettiere's ex, it's that he is the father of their child, Hayden Panettiere's sole heir. And so it makes sense for the court to say who has the greatest amount of interest in protecting the sole heir's benefits or assets or inheritance that are going to come from Hayden Panettiere. I would imagine that he would step forward and take care of this because, as he said in his petition, he wants to make sure that any debts that Hayden Panettiere's estate is facing are resolved now, not accruing interest, so that what his daughter, their daughter, does inherit is what Hayden Panettiere wanted her to inherit.
2: Got it. So we're also expecting the judges on a decision on permanent guardianship of their daughter's estate. What do you think is likely to happen there?
6: Yeah, so I think what's going to happen there is the judge is going to look at the various adults in the room, basically, right? You have the father, the daughter, Vladimir, who is making this petition. You still have Hayden Panettiere's parents as well, who, from what I understand, are actually in support of this as well. The judge is going to look and say, where is everyone living? What's the best interest of people's ability to settle debts and make sure that the assets that Hayden wanted to hand over to her daughter are there? And if there is no will, because we haven't heard anything about a will as yet, there's going to be an exploration or potentially a hearing to try to figure out what her wishes might have been and how the people around her can best protect those assets in line with those wishes.
2: Got it. Brian Buckmeyer, thank you. We'll be right back.

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2: Because the news never stops.
3: Well, this is definitely not your typical baseball championship. Get ready to go bananas in the first ever Banana Bowl set to take place in the nation's capital this weekend. Our Danny New has a preview of the sporting spectacle hosted, of course, by the Savannah Bananas.
4: It's Banana Bowl's greatest show on the biggest stage.
5: On Saturday, the world's most theatrical baseball squad will host an extrava bonanza 11 years in the making.
6: We've built this whole show to be our WrestleMania, our Super Bowl.
5: As the culmination of the Banana Ball Championship League's inaugural season, the Savannah Bananas will compete in the first ever Banana Bowl at Nationals Park in our nation's capital.
6: All six teams are going to be here performing. There's going to be 300 players and cast performing.
5: But before Banana Ball was selling out stadiums with its musical numbers, backflips, and stilts, team owner Jesse Cole says the Bananas' first inning did not see a lot of scoring back in 2016.
6: Within the first few months, we sold two tickets. We got a call that we were out of money. We overdrafted our account. We were missing payroll. We sold our house.
5: So Jesse expanded his vision for nine innings of all-out bananigans, and soon the fans started to fill the ballpark. A decade later, after many years of continually growing tours, this past March, the Bananas even drew 102,000 fans to fill up Kyle Field in Texas. They've also welcomed many special pinch hitters.
7: The Great Hambino!
8: For years I've roamed these empty halls.
5: To Princess Anna herself, Kristen Bell, for a Frozen sing-along in Denver.
6: I remember Kristen coming off and we were celebrating because we nailed it. She's like, can I come back? I was like, I'd love for you to come back.
5: But it's the Banana Bowl this weekend that Jesse says is the biggest event in team history.
6: Hopefully this is an event every year that people mark on their calendars.
5: The Banana Bowl will stream on our parent company Disney's Disney Plus Saturday at 6:30 Eastern, 3:30 Pacific. Jesse says there will be a lot of surprises.
3: Danny New, thank you so much. Well, the news never stops, and neither do the bananigans. 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I'm Kira Phillips. Thanks for streaming with us. 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Stay with us.

0: You bracing for impact as monster hurricane barreling towards the Gulf Coast. Good afternoon, everyone. I'm Kira Phillips. Live pictures now of Pensacola, Florida. The bridge there as residents rush to escape before Hurricane Isaias makes landfall. That powerful storm rapidly gaining strength. It officially became a Category 3 storm and will mark the first U.S. hurricane landfall in 2 years. Let's go straight to the storm's path and time with meteorologist Samara Theodore.
1: All right. So take a look right now. We have a tornado watch that was issued. I let you guys know this about 30 minutes ago. So we still have a tornado watch until 9 p.m. for everyone in yellow. That includes Pensacola, Panama City, Destin, Tallahassee, there along I-10. This is a storm. We're already starting to see, like you saw on that live camera there, as Kira was mentioning Pensacola, we're already starting to see the rain bands move into a lot of the cities along the Gulf Coast there, the Florida Panhandle. So what we have is a hurricane Category 3. That means it's a major hurricane. That's when we start to sustain like really big structural integrity damage once this makes landfall. 120-mile-per-hour winds, still about 145 miles south of Pensacola, Florida. I anticipate the next update to come out in about 30 minutes. So I'll have that for you at 3. For now, take a look at the track. National Hurricane Center has it hitting just to the east of Pensacola. You know, it's looking like it could be close to Destin. So between Pensacola and Panama City, but Destin, Florida, looks like it could be taking the brunt of this. Timing, 7 p.m. Central time is when we'll start to see it really approach land. Anywhere from 7, 8, 9, that's the window that we're looking at as far as it making landfall. And that's when we get the worst of the winds getting ready to cross over. Then after that, it pushes inland Saturday morning headed towards Tuscaloosa. Notice how it's still carrying a bit of strength. A tropical storm is what we anticipated to be just south of Tuscaloosa before the remnants make its way as far north as the mid-Atlantic and northeast. Meanwhile, we have hurricane warnings that have already been issued. So if you are in an evacuation zone, go now. We definitely are running out of time. We're running low on time now as we approach the evening hours. Mobile, Alabama, Pensacola, Crestview, Panama City, all under the hurricane warning, but that tropical storm warning stretches far north into Birmingham, Alabama, Montgomery, Alabama. There's a lot of threats that come with this system. And we talked about the fact that there's a tornado watch in place, and we know that we could see brutal winds, but the storm surge is also a major concern. It's actually prompting a lot of those lower-lying areas to be evacuated. Storm surge 4 to 9 feet in places like Panama City, Destin, Pensacola. Mobile could see 3 to 5 feet of storm surge. Even New Orleans could get some significant storm surge from this. And then as we look here, it's also the rain that comes with this. So you've got the storm surge coming in. You got the rain coming down. So flooding is a big concern as well. Kira.
0: All right, Samara, thank you. So as Hurricane Isaias approaches, hundreds of Red Cross disaster volunteers have been mobilized to the Gulf Coast to offer relief, shelter and support throughout the region. Let's get straight to Stephanie Fox, Red Cross national spokesperson. So, Stephanie, what do you expect to be the greatest need, in the first, say, 48 hours?
2: Yeah, thanks for having me, Kira. The greatest need right now is, of course, providing safe shelter for residents who have been evacuated or ones that have chosen to leave their homes just to feel a little bit of safety somewhere else. So right now we're sheltering dozens of folks in the area, just here in the Pensacola area. We have a lot of other folks that are at our evacuation centers across other parts of the Florida Panhandle. We have facilities over in Mississippi and Alabama as well for any folks there that are needing to seek safe refuge. So that is our biggest priority now, ensuring folks have a safe place to ride out the worst of the storm. And we are just starting to see some of those conditions here really deteriorate. It's getting very blustery. It's been raining off and on all morning. And the time for folks to prepare is really winding down.
0: All right. So let's talk about resources that the Red Cross is offering right now, Stephanie.
2: In addition to those evacuation centers, we are planning, of course, for post-landfall. We have tons of volunteers here in the local area that support these communities day in and day out every single year. And then we've got folks that are coming in from other parts of the country as well to ensure that wherever the most significant impact is, we can support that in very, very quick fashion. So we've been pre-positioning supplies in addition to meals ready to eat. We have water, we have snacks, we have cleanup kits, all things that people will need in the immediate aftermath of an impact from a hurricane. And as we start to see really the most significant damage and where kind of the priority is going to be for folks and what that need will be, we'll continue on with more of the recovery efforts in the days and weeks forthcoming.
0: Got it. So what are the best tips for people who choose not to evacuate right now?
2: So one thing I want to make very clear is if you've been asked to evacuate, if you are under a mandatory evacuation and have not gotten out, please do so as soon as possible. If you are in an area where you're able to stay back safely, please use flashlights and lanterns, things that are battery operated, nothing with an open flame. You don't need to add on the risk of a home fire while you're dealing with a natural disaster. If you do use a generator, if you have to lose power, please use that generator outside of the house. Place it at least 3 to 5 feet away from any doors, windows, or vents that could leak that carbon monoxide into your home. Make sure you let it cool down before you refill it, and you're using it according to the manufacturer's instructions. As far as food at home, make sure you're keeping that refrigerator and freezer closed as much as possible if you do lose power, so you can keep some of that food sustained for hopefully when the power does come back on. And we just encourage folks to hunker down for the worst of the storm, not to be on the roads for any reason unless it is an absolute emergency. And the Red Cross will be here to help on the aftermath.
0: Got it. Well, the Red Cross has responded to countless storms, Stephanie. We always interview you guys, in situations like this. So I guess while folks are paying attention, what's the biggest mistake that people make right before a hurricane?
2: We really just want folks to heed the direction of their local officials. Sometimes folks get caught up with the categories or the strength or exactly where that the center of that storm is going to make landfall. But as we've seen, and as you saw on the previous segment with your meteorologist, that storm, those impacts are really going to be expanding quite far out from the center of the storm. And while those areas may not necessarily have hurricane force winds, even those tropical storm force winds can cause a lot of issues. They can damage your property. They can knock down power lines. They can knock down trees. We're also going to be looking at a lot of rain in areas that are already pretty saturated from rains that they've recently been experiencing in the last days and weeks. So those trees and power lines may come down quicker than one would expect. So it's really, really important that everyone that's even potentially in the path of this storm now or down the road as we watch it head north are heeding the direction of local officials. They're taking this threat seriously, and they are staying in when the worst of the storm is impacting them.
0: Stephanie Fox from the Red Cross. Appreciate you, Stephanie. Thank you. So a federal judge has now blocked the deportation of a man shot by ICE in New York. That's as we learn new details now about the shooting. Agents in Manhattan opening fire on a man in a car with a 5-year-old in the back seat. Homeland Security Secretary Mark Wayne Mullen saying that the suspect crashed into ICE vehicles and appeared to drive toward toward agents. He also says that the man is an undocumented immigrant with a prior criminal conviction and gang ties. That shooting sparking protests in the city and also calls from Mayor Zohran Mamdani for accountability. Chief Investigative Correspondent Erica Tursky has more.
3: Anger in a New York City neighborhood. Protesters clashing with federal agents and police after ICE officers shot a man they were trying to detain. Police say 28-year-old Oscar Belgal was parking his car with a 5-year-old inside when immigration officers rushed in and one of them opened fire.
4: Pop, pop, pop, pop, pop. That's what we heard.
3: Bullet holes visible in the windshield.
5: I think it's horrifying. This is a great neighborhood and it's a community neighborhood.
3: Witnesses say the ICE agent fired from a semi-automatic rifle.
6: Got an AR, bro. Look at this.
3: The Department of Homeland Security says Belgal is a Dominican national living in the U.S. illegally with a prior grand larceny conviction and suspected gang ties. Officials say he had been released after a 2023 arrest. ABC News obtained this photo of him. He was rushed to a hospital and expected to survive. The child was not hurt. Hours later, ICE officers seen here whisking him from the hospital while police kept protesters back. He's now in federal custody at an unknown location. New York Mayor Zohran Mamdani is livid.
7: There is no explanation for these tactics. There is no explanation for federal officers firing this many rounds into a car that has a 5-year-old in the car.
3: The mayor said he called President Trump and Homeland Security Secretary Mark Wayne Mullen demanding an end to ICE enforcement in the city.
7: We want ICE out of our city, ICE out of our schools, ICE out of our hospitals, ICE out of our streets, ICE away from our kids.
3: Sources tell ABC News ICE is increasing its daily arrest targets from 2,000 per day to 3,000 per day. But ICE insists there are no quotas. ICE is defending the shooting, saying it is forced to make arrests when radical sanctuary politicians release criminals onto the streets.
8: The ICE agents told the NYPD they were afraid the suspect here was going to ram them with his car. An ABC News count shows federal immigration officers since the start of the second Trump administration have shot nearly two dozen people. The governor of New York is demanding ICE turn over body camera footage of the shooting that happened in this neighborhood.
0: All right, Aaron, thank you. So it only happens in Afghanistan, Iran, and North Korea. And now, apparently, the United States. Secretary Pete Hegseth says the Pentagon will live stream the public execution for the Fort Hood shooter who gunned down 13 people in that 2009 rampage. The decision drawing bipartisan blowback, with one Republican lawmaker calling the move beyond disgusting. Chief Global Affairs anchor Martha Raddatz has the latest.
9: It was a horrific crime. Major Nidal Hassan killing 13 and wounding dozens more at Fort Hood, Texas in 2009. He was sentenced to death, and earlier this week, the Pentagon announcing he would face a firing squad, which has not been done in the military since World War II. But now, Secretary Pete Hegseth confirming that the execution will be live-streamed after telling a conservative outlet while aboard the USS Lincoln that he wanted the execution to be public.
10: He's going to get a firing squad of soldiers, as it should be. And we'll make sure that people are able to watch it, that it's public, because people need to understand that this is there's serious consequences for these types of things.
9: There has not been a public execution in nearly a century. And, of course, that was long before the Internet, where the execution could live online forever. Senator Tom Tillis writing on X that live streaming the execution is beyond disgusting, saying public executions are what oppressive dictatorships do. It should not be happening in America. And indeed, according to Amnesty International, only two countries carried out public executions in the last year: Iran and the Taliban in Afghanistan. Back to you.
0: All right, Martha, thank you. So the White House now says Katie Zakaria will become the next press secretary. Zakaria succeeds Caroline Leavitt, who stepped down from the role in August. She's a conservative commentator who briefly worked at the Department of Homeland Security. Zakaria is currently a communications advisor to the Trump Media and Technology Group, which runs True Social. We're going to track it. So, a legend in the Windy City and one of football's most colorful characters has passed away. The family of Mike Ditka says the Hall of Fame coach and player passed away at the age of 86. No cause of death was given, but we can tell you Ditka became the first tight end ever inducted into the Pro Football Hall of Fame. But his playing career may have been eclipsed by what he accomplished as the head coach of the Chicago Bears. Ditka's legend grew in 1985 as he led the Bears to a 15-1 record and their only Super Bowl title. The love Chicago had for this coach was even lampooned in a recurring sketch on Saturday Night Live, one that he even made a cameo in.
11: Look, this is Mike Ditka. Let's get it done, sweetheart.
12: And you can take this to the bank, my friends.
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0: ESPN Chicago Bears reporter Courtney Cronin joins me now from the team practice facility there in Lake Forest, Illinois. Courtney, what's the reaction been there at team headquarters?
13: Kira, it's a sad day here at Halas Hall. Mike Ditka was a legend in every facet, and you can feel his impact within this building everywhere you go. Right downstairs, there is a gigantic life-size, even bigger than life-size, Mike Ditka bobblehead, which certainly is fitting considering his personality was larger than life. You mentioned that Saturday Night Live skit, the one that he influenced, the Bears super fan. The whole term, Da Bears, is something that we can trace right back to the legendary coach who helped this team win its first Super Bowl. Coach Ben Johnson spoke moments ago and said that he feels honored to be able to sit in the seat that Mike Ditka once did, and that his legacy, his impact on this franchise is something that you feel every time you walk into this facility. For the players, as they go through their entrance, one of the first names they see is Mike Ditka and his retired number here with the Chicago Bears, a legend gone too soon.
0: Courtney, you know, we talk about the Bears, and, you know, he would make fun of that as well. They'd call him the coach, and now you have the Pope. So it's going to live on even all the way up to the Vatican. But, you know, just looking back at the way he coached, I mean, he had a temper. He was pretty explosive. Mm-hmm. He would go off on the sidelines, and he would go off on all of us as well. I remember working in Green Bay and covering the Packers, and he was not an easy guy to deal with, but everybody loved him, and it was just a part of his personality. Let's just remind people what, I guess, has made him such a legend, not only among players, but among fans. So much of it was his personality and his fiery take on football.
13: It was. I mean, you always knew that you were going to get the raw and honest truth with Mike Ditka, whether it was crass or whether it was not. And that speaks to his impact on this franchise, not only as a coach leading this team to their first Super Bowl, which, by the way, we remember that game against the New England Patriots. That was not close in Super Bowl 20. But the impact he had as a player, he revolutionized that tight end position when he was drafted by the Bears with the fifth overall pick in the early 60s, set records as a rookie. He transitioned that position from being a primarily run blocking threat to a high volume dynamic pass catcher. He did that early on, and he did that throughout the course of his 12 seasons in the NFL as a player. Now one of four people ever, including Tony Dungy and Doug Peterson, to win a Super Bowl as a head coach and as someone who played in this league. I can't stress it enough. All of the things that he gave to this world and gave to this sport of football will last throughout the test of time. You think about all of the on-field impacts. Think about all the things that he gave to this world and gave to this sport of football will last throughout the test of time. You think about all of the on-field impacts. Think about all the off-field things too. The aviator sunglasses, the mustache, the caricature that is Mike Ditka. That stuff that you see at Bears games today, all these years after he stopped coaching here at Palace Hall back in 1992. His legacy lives on in a very big way.
0: Yeah, and he represented that, you know, blue collar, hardworking side of Chicago. Pretty incredible human being on so many levels. Courtney Cronin, appreciate you. Thank you. Mike Ditka, as we mentioned, always also known as Iron Mike and the coach, was 86 years old. Straight ahead, reunited with Renoirs, how authorities track down stolen art worth millions of dollars. Plus, they can spit out.
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0: 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We...
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0: The station you're listening to is experiencing technical difficulties. We apologize for the inconvenience. Your program will return in a few short moments. Please stand by. 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We apologize for the inconvenience. Your program will return in a few short moments. Please stand by. 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We apologize for the inconvenience. Your program will return in a few short moments. Please stand by.

0: that when children are frustrated or have an argument with their parents, instead of venting to a friend, they're actually
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0: We're turning to AI chatbots. ABC's Yuri Benajoud has the story.
2: Children are increasingly turning to chatbots when they're feeling sad, stressed, and anxious. That's according to

0: new study that was published in JAMA that found more than 1 in 5 kids are using AI for emotional support. While many kids may be turning to AI for their homework, researchers estimate that millions are also asking the chatbots for advice and comfort. Health experts warn that while chatbots may sound caring and confident, they are not therapists. They also may be telling kids what they want to hear rather than what they need to hear. And while a licensed therapist is trained to respond to a mental health crisis, that is often not something that AI is built for. Medical groups like the American Academy of Pediatrics have warned about the potential risks of children using these AI chatbots overall. They point out that AI may too easily gain a child's trust, cannot think or feel, and may not check all the facts. So their advice, talk to your child about their chat.
1: 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Please stand by.
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7: 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David Muir, the most trusted anchor in America, the most watched anchor in America. 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
12: Oh, I'm glad you're streaming with us on this Friday. A Hollywood custody battle is heating up now between Oscar-winning actress Halle Berry and her ex-husband Olivier Martinez. Martinez is alleging that Berry choked their younger son, allegations that Berry denies. Nightline's Byron Pitts has more.
13: I love when someone says, "You're a great mother. You are a talented actor."
14: Halle Berry is one of the biggest stars in Hollywood.
15: I finally feel a part of Hollywood, and that feels so good. I've worked so hard.
16: I always wanted to be what was kind of scared to do, and now I got to do it, so it's great.
15: This moment, so much bigger than me.
14: A groundbreaking actress with one of the most iconic Oscar speeches of all time.
15: It's for every nameless, faceless woman of color that now has a chance.
14: 24 years later, she still remains the only black woman to win Best Actress at the Academy Awards as her career continues to grow.
17: Halle, back to your left, please.
18: Everybody just brought their A game. Everybody was ready, locked and cocked and loaded and like ready to just go.
14: But now the actress's contentious divorce from her ex-husband, Olivier Martinez, is taking center stage.
18: Loaded and like ready to just go.
14: But now the actress's contentious divorce from her ex-husband, Olivier Martinez, is taking center stage after new allegations in court filings.
19: This custody battle is messy and only getting messier with allegations of abuse and assault levied against Halle Berry towards her son.
14: Last week, Martinez filed for sole custody of their then 12-year-old son, Maceo, and was granted a temporary restraining order. In September, he says their son told him he was playing a virtual reality game wearing goggles at Berry's home when she began pushing Maceo, initially in a seemingly joking manner. But Martinez says his son told him the situation escalated after their son said, "Stop, let me finish the game first." Then Berry allegedly jumped on Maceo and started physically fighting with him. She grabbed Maceo by the neck and then started choking him while shouting, "Who is dominant now? Who is dominant?"
19: Halle Berry, however, is pushing back, saying that the allegation that she choked or assaulted her son is completely unfounded.
14: Berry refuting those claims in her own court filing, which included these photos of Maceo from that day. Berry saying that they were play wrestling and that she never placed my hands around Maceo's neck.

0: and never choked him, but Maceo unexpectedly became upset and aggressively pushed me, which he had never done before. Barry writing in text messages later that night that Maceo had no respect for his mother and that this should not be okay for you as his father. He is disrespectful to me and feels I have no say on anything. I'm just money bags. This is wrong and wrong. The next morning, she texted again saying, I feel terrible about what happened last night, as I know he does as well.
1: Within the complaint, Halle Berry says that she has never abused her child. She's asking simply to go back to the status quo, go back to what the agreement was in terms of custody and who makes the final decisions for their son before these allegations were made.
0: Her 18-year-old daughter from her second marriage coming to her defense saying that she has never witnessed Berry act violently towards anyone. Martinez has yet to respond to requests for comment from ABC News. In a statement, Berry's attorney wrote in part, to say this filing is entirely meritless and deliberately misleading would be an understatement. Halle is used to this kind of outrageous conduct from Mr. Martinez, and while she is deeply saddened, she will not allow it to deter her from fighting for Maceo's best interest in providing him with the love and support he needs. Barry and Martinez first met in 2010 on the set of the action horror film Dark Tide.
2: I love you, always up, and what I was doing is to help you.
0: After Barry had split from her daughter's father, Gabriel Arbery, in another contentious divorce. In 2013, she married Martinez and gave birth to Maceo. She filed for divorce in 2015, but it was finalized 8 years later.
1: High-profile divorces and custody disputes have been something that people have been focused on for years because you get to see the good, the bad, and the ugly of celebrities that we know and love. Think of Tiger Woods and his ex-wife, Brad Pitt and Angelina Jolie, as well as Johnny Depp and Amber Heard.
0: At the moment, Barry has limited visitation with her son, but a court hearing scheduled for later this month could determine any changes in their custody agreement.
3: Well, the news never stops, and neither do we. You can find us anywhere you stream live news. And if you're on the go, we're on the ABC News app and abcnews.com. I'm Kira Phillips. 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
2: I'm Selena Wang in Beijing for the historic Trump-Xi Summit. Wherever the story is, we'll take you there. You're watching ABC News Live.
3: The Southeast bracing for impact as East Isaias barrels toward the Gulf Coast. Good afternoon, everyone. I'm Kira Phillips from our nation's capital. It's Friday, October 9th. Right now on ABC News Live, the Category 3 storm pushing closer toward the Florida Panhandle. Multiple states declaring states of emergency as millions of you batten down the hatches. What to expect in the coming hours. Ready to go, the Cajun Navy joins me live on their response to the storm, how they're using tech to get help where it will be needed most. Plus, the drama on the debate stage, candidates trade barbs and personal attacks with just weeks to go until the midterms, and the legal battle over Hayden Panettiere's legacy, why her ex-fiance just won temporary control over the late actress's estate. ABC News Live starts right now. Well, let's get straight to our breaking news and the coverage of Hurricane Isaias. You're looking at live pictures now from Miramar Beach, Florida, as millions of you across the Gulf Coast brace for that Category 3 storm making landfall later today. We're told the major hurricane has 120-mile-an-hour winds, evacuations underway, shelters opening up, and officials warning time is running out to prepare for this. Forecasters say life-threatening storm surge could reach as high as 9 feet in some areas, with massive waves battering the coast. Let's get straight to our team coverage with our Stephanie Ramos. She's in Pensacola there. Leslie Lopez in Dauphin Island and meteorologist Samara Theodore watching it all for us. Stephanie, let's start with you. How are conditions there in Pensacola?
4: Hey there, Kira. We're seeing a lot of rain here in Pensacola, but conditions are expected to deteriorate significantly as Hurricane Isaias approaches tonight. As you said, it's a Category 3 storm. It has maximum sustained winds of 120 miles per hour, and it is expected to make landfall tonight with damaging hurricane-force winds, possible power outages, and isolated tornadoes. Now, the big concern here is that storm surge. Water expected to rise about 6 to 9 feet. So officials here have been urging residents to take precautions, and we've seen a lot of that since we've been here on the ground. People running to the stores, filling up their gas tanks. State of emergency has been declared here in the state of Florida, and officials are urging residents, if they are in evacuation zones, they need to heed those warnings, take those warnings seriously, and evacuate. Kira.
3: Well, Leslie, let's talk about Dauphin Island. It's definitely seen hurricanes in the past there in Alabama. What are residents doing to ensure their safety?
5: You know, we're hoping that they're heeding all evacuation warnings, Kira. You can see right behind me here why there's a hurricane warning in this part. You're starting already to see storm surge. The storm itself is still over 100 miles away, and the water is already rising in this particular area. I do want to give you an idea of where we are exactly. We're in one of the most southern tips of the Gulf in this area. And with that, we're going to start to see rising waters a lot sooner than most that are going to be feeling the impacts here shortly. So one of the things we're going to do right now is we're going to head to higher ground. We're seeing this water rise pretty quickly. So we're going to get to safety and move on. But Kira, the storm is coming in. We're already feeling many of its impacts here in Dauphin Island, Alabama.
3: All right, Samara, let's talk about the latest now on the path and timing.
6: Yeah, so right now we have Hurricane Isaias sitting to about 125 miles south of Pensacola. And it's moving to the north-northeast at 17 miles per hour. Category 3 still just had that most recent update come into the track. Here it is. So this is what we're anticipating as it continues to inch closer and closer to the Florida Panhandle. Timing on this, after 7 p.m. tonight, that's when we're anticipating landfall. So 7, 8, 9, 10, that's the window that we could get an official landfall of that eye moving over land. But notice the positioning of it. So, you know, past couple of days, it's been looking like, oh, is it going to be Mobile? But now that we're honing in and getting closer and the track is becoming more definitive, we are seeing that this could make a run for places east of Pensacola. So Destin, Florida may take the brunt of this, maybe just to the east of Destin, even close to Panama City. So anywhere between Pensacola and Panama City, you all need to be prepared and go where you're going now, because timing on this shows us that we're just a few hours out from landfall. 7, 8, 9 o'clock is that window there. We have hurricane warnings in place right now for everyone in the red color. But I don't want us to sleep on those living in Tuscaloosa, Birmingham, Montgomery. That's a tropical storm warning that's been issued for you. So very strong winds are going to travel with this storm even after it makes landfall. And we are really concerned about the storm surge. It's a wall of water just pushing inland. And we can see 4 to 9 feet of storm surge in popular areas. Pensacola, Destin, that's a family destination. Panama City. So folks should really take heed to any of the warnings and evacuations. Make sure they know where their local shelters are as well. Kira.
3: All right. Thank you so much, Leslie, Stephanie, and Samara. We'll stay in close touch. We'll fueled up and ready to respond. The United Cajun Navy on the ground across the Gulf Coast, of course, fully ready to help anyone in need after this hurricane makes landfall. Let's get straight to our Brian Thrasher, Vice President of the United Cajun Navy. He's in Navarre, Florida right now. All right, Brian, tell me where all your teams are positioned, where you are in Navarre, what you're getting ready to do. Just bring us up to date.
1: Yeah, so we have personnel, you know, positioned anywhere from Foley, Alabama, up as far north as Vernon, Florida, and also over as far east as Destin, Florida. We have supply trucks that are en route. They're going to come in behind and be able to come in right after the storm passes, so that we can get our points of distribution open and start distributing supplies and any necessities that storm victims may have.
3: So what are the first missions you're going to launch once it's safe to actually get in the impacted areas?
1: So we have high water vehicles, and we have different kinds of watercraft. You're showing a video of our PWC there. I'm actually towing that right now as we speak. And it's just be able to do swift water rescues if they are needed. This part of the country, you know, the panhandle of Florida, there's going to be a significant surge. Usually it comes in and goes right back out, but we got to watch those inland waterways, rivers, creeks, bayous that people live along. It tends to be more rural, but sometimes as the surge retreats back to the Gulf, those waterways crest and sometimes flood homes and trap people. And so that's what we have to watch out for as the storm moves through.
3: So you've talked about the boats, you have drones ready to assist your teams. Tell me how you'll use the drones and also the types of rescues that, you know, you're most concerned about as this hurricane approaches.
1: Yeah, so, you know, rescues come in all shapes and sizes. Sometimes people get stuck in their homes, water comes up and they weren't expecting it. Sometimes people are trying to evacuate and they might go down a road that gets flooded. They get stranded in their car. That's why we have everything from like full size boats to the PWC that you were showing on your screen a minute ago, because it has the ability to deploy quickly, go in really shallow water, go in really narrow areas. And it's just really maneuverable, and it's got a large, you know, wraparound deck, so we can actually put somebody on it and get them to safety. It's important for people to understand that, you know, there comes a point where it's kind of impossible to evacuate. So if you're a person that needs medical attention, oxygen, you're on dialysis, anything like that, you want to have a plan and make sure people, if you're riding it out at home, make sure people know where you are and how to get to you.
3: Got it. And one or two lessons that your organization has learned from past hurricanes that, you know, maybe folks just don't think about.
1: You know, it's always the unknown variables. We always say that people with the least tend to suffer the most. Sometimes people just, again, because of medical or physical conditions, can't evacuate. Sometimes people don't have the financial resources to evacuate. And those are the folks that we end up getting dispatched on. Fortunately, the state of Florida is always, I mean, one of the best in the country at responding to these. I know that the governor's office has already pre-positioned a lot of different assets. We're coordinating with their EOC, making sure that we're filling any gaps that they might have. Of course, you know, we're working with private partners like Navy Federal Credit Union, Pensacola State College, Jubilee Church in Pensacola. These are all just private organizations that have reached out to the United Cajun Navy to partner with us and provide staging areas and potential distribution areas for supplies for these folks here in the Panhandle if they need it after the storm passes.
3: Brian Thrasher, we'll be talking. Good luck.
1: Thank you so much.
3: Well, loud clashes over affordability, the Iran war, and the leadership of President Trump. High-stakes debates last night in critical midterm states like Maine, Georgia, and Michigan. Rachel Scott breaking it all down for us.
7: A fiery night of debates in three races that could determine control of the Senate, with Democrats repeatedly tying their Republican opponents to President Trump's tariffs and the war in Iran.
8: Are you winning? Are we winning? Is anyone actually winning? That's the kind of policy you're going to get from a guy who wants to be a sock puppet for the Trump administration.
7: In Michigan, Democrat Dr. Abdul Al-Sayed and Republican challenger former Congressman Mike Rogers exchanging personal attacks.
8: Why are you going to go ahead and say that I'm go ahead and say it.
9: No, I'm going to say,
8: You've been tiptoeing around the whole time. Just say it.
7: In a contentious moment, Rogers seemingly suggested that Al-Sayed, who was Muslim, and his family had ties to terrorism.
9: Let's do this. Let's open up this can of worms.
10: I'll tell you what
9: my mother did. She was a small...
8: You go after my mom?
7: Al-Sayed firing back.
8: He wants this to be about anything but his own record. He's okay if the
9: because
8: federal government...
9: can't talk about
8: He's okay if the federal
9: record.
8: Government spies on you. But he wants to make this about anybody else, going after my mom, my sister. Got nothing to actually say about me.
7: Down in Georgia, Republican Congressman Mike Collins on defense, pressed by Democratic Senator John Ossoff about the war in Iran that has sent fuel prices soaring.
11: Conflict. You want to support the troops? Why don't you explain to Georgians right now, Congressman, how this war has been a success? This is your chance.
7: Collins responding.
12: The president had every right to go in there and make sure that Iran does not get a nuclear weapon.
7: Collins also defending the trade war, arguing the president is making things fair. Ossoff pushing back.
11: Well, you just heard Mike Collins say the tariffs are working. Go buy groceries. No one in this state seriously believes these tariffs are working, Congressman. It's been a disaster.
7: But in Maine, a much different story. Republican incumbent Senator Susan Collins distancing herself from Trump.
13: I voted with President Biden 91% of the time. The fact is, this year alone, this Congress alone, I voted against President Trump 137 times.
14: So today, President Trump is back out on the campaign trail. He said he's going to do about 30 rallies. We have just about 25 days to go. He will be campaigning for the Republican candidate for governor in that state. There's also several very tight House races that we are following there as well.
3: All right, Rachel, thank you. And for more, our ABC News political director Avery Harper joins me now here on set. Woo, talk about fireworks mm-hmm. on the stage. Where do you even want to begin?
15: Well, there are a couple of moments that stood out to me, a couple that Rachel highlighted in her piece. But one was on the stage with John Ossoff and Mike Collins. John Ossoff hammered Mike Collins, trying to frame him as a bigot. There was a point where he said, if John Lewis were marching today from Selma to Montgomery, Mike Collins would be grabbing a billy club. And that is such a striking moment in a state that has such a deep civil rights history. And then when you look at that exchange between Abdul Al-Sayed and Mike Rogers in Michigan, Mike Rogers repeatedly tried to tie Abdul Al-Sayed and his family to terror groups. And you have that moment where Al-Sayed says, are you going after my mom? And that was something that stuck out to me. So those are attacks that are getting deeply personal in two states that could determine the balance of power in the Senate.
3: So how's President Trump weighing in?
15: So President Trump, perhaps unsurprisingly, has weighed in on social media. He is supporting Republican candidates, namely Mike Rogers in Michigan. But he's also using inflammatory and Islamophobic rhetoric to refer to Abdul Al-Sayed. He has called him a jihadist lunatic, among other things, and getting his first name incorrect. And so we see him trying to echo some of the remarks and the deeply personal attacks that were made from the debate stage last night.
3: All right, so we just got this image in, apparently, of Vice President Vance casting his vote earlier in Ohio today. There we go. What are you going to be watching over the next 25 days? Just the biggest issues facing voters right now.
15: I mean, the biggest issue that we hear about, regardless of where we go in the country, is affordability. People are concerned about the prices of things like groceries, housing, and of course, the war in Iran becomes a topic of conversation because of the prices that folks are paying at the gas pump. And so I'm looking to see what party is able to turn that frustration into turnout because that is the name of the game at this point. We have had already 2.3 million Americans cast ballots in these elections. And so 25 days to go, and we'll see what happens.
3: Avery, thank you.
15: Thank you.
3: All right, bit of breaking news to bring you right now. A powerful 7.6 magnitude earthquake striking Panama. The U.S. Geological Survey says that the quake hit along the southern coast of the country. Tremors felt all the way to the capital of Panama City, where buildings there were shaking. People were forced to evacuate into the streets. 13 aftershocks already reported. There's still potential tsunami threats, rather, for the coasts of Colombia, Ecuador, Nicaragua, and Guatemala. We are tracking it this hour. Straight ahead, Hayden Panettiere's daughter in court. Why her father says people close to the late actress are trying to profit from her death.

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3: Now to new developments following the passing of actress Hayden Panettiere. A judge granting the late Hollywood actress's former fiancé temporary control of their daughter's estate. Vladimir Klitschko claims that people close to her are trying to profit from her death, and now he's asking law enforcement to help track down her missing jewelry. Alex Stone has the details.
4: A judge granting Hayden Panettiere's former fiancé temporary guardianship of their daughter's estate. He argued he needs control because those close to Panettiere have been trying to profit off her death. Vladimir Klitschko and their 11-year-old daughter Kaya, who is the sole heir to the star's multi-million dollar fortune, appearing virtually before a Los Angeles court on Thursday. Father and daughter saying little during the hearing, only speaking to introduce themselves. It comes after the Ukrainian former boxer filed a petition claiming a non-family member had sold some of Panettiere's jewelry at a pawn shop. Attorneys for Klitschko asking for him to have the power to request and authorize law enforcement to investigate and aid in the recovery of property believed to have been misappropriated.
5: The judge's decision was largely controlled by the emergency that the estate didn't have a representative, that there was no one person who could be in charge of the estate to make sure that property was maintained.
4: Panettiere died in August from an accidental overdose, the coroner blaming the toxic effects of fentanyl and other substances. Local and federal investigators are urgently looking for the source and supplier of the illicit drugs.
6: Why'd I get to be so lucky?
4: The Nashville actress had been open about her personal struggles, including suffering from postpartum depression. She talked to the Jay Shetty podcast about her decision to eventually give up full custody of their daughter.
6: It would have been unfair of me to, and selfish of me to, try to pull her out away from this life that she had been created.
3: Well, and the judge is also authorizing Klitschko to sign and pay Panettiere's estate and federal income tax returns, which are due in about a week. The judge will decide on permanent guardianship of their daughter's estate in December. For more, let's bring in our legal analyst and trial attorney, Brian Buckmeyer. Brian, you know, as I just mentioned, Panettiere's ex is ruled to sign and pay up. But what if he doesn't?
7: Yeah, so he's ruled to sign and pay up, but it's not just that he is Panettiere's ex, it's that he is the father of their child, Hayden Panettiere's sole heir. And so it makes sense for the court to say who has the greatest amount of interest in protecting the sole heir's benefits or assets or inheritance that are going to come from Hayden Panettiere. I would imagine that he would step forward and take care of this because, as he said in his petition, he wants to make sure that any debts that Hayden Panettiere's estate is facing are resolved now, not accruing interest, so that what his daughter, their daughter, does inherit is what Hayden Panettiere wanted her to inherit.
3: Got it. So we're also expecting the judges on a decision on permanent guardianship of their daughter's estate. What do you think is likely to happen there?
7: Yeah, so I think what's going to happen there is the judge is going to look at the various adults in the room, basically, right? You have the father, the daughter, Vladimir, who is making this petition. You still have Hayden Panettiere's parents as well, who, from what I understand, are actually in support of this as well. The judge is going to look and say, where is everyone living? What's the best interest of people's ability to settle debts and make sure that the assets that Hayden wanted to hand over to her daughter are there? And if there is no will, because we haven't heard anything about a will as yet, there's going to be an exploration or potentially a hearing to try to figure out what her wishes might have been and how the people around her can best protect those assets in line with those wishes.
3: Got it. Brian Buckmeyer, thank you. We'll be right back.

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3: Got a lot of people counting on us.
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0: America.
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3: coming. I'm going low.
4: We go wherever you go, Dad. One day you're gonna call my number.
5: Well, this is definitely not your typical baseball championship. Get ready to go bananas in the first ever Banana Bowl set to take place in the nation's capital this weekend. Our Danny New has a preview of the sporting spectacle hosted, of course, by the Savannah Bananas.
6: It's Banana Bowl's greatest show on the biggest stage.
7: On Saturday, the world's most theatrical baseball squad will host an extrava bonanza 11 years in the making.
8: We've built this whole show to be our WrestleMania, our Super Bowl.
7: As the culmination of the Banana Ball Championship League's inaugural season, the Savannah Bananas will compete in the first ever Banana Bowl at Nationals Park in our nation's capital.
8: All six teams are going to be here performing. There's going to be 300 players and cast performing.
7: But before Banana Ball was selling out stadiums with its musical numbers, backflips, and stilts, team owner Jesse Cole says the Bananas' first inning did not see a lot of scoring back in 2016.
8: Within the first few months, we sold two tickets. We got a call that we were out of money. We overdrafted our account. We were missing payroll. We sold our house.
7: So Jesse expanded his vision for nine innings of all-out bananigans, and soon the fans started to fill the ballpark. A decade later, after many years of continually growing tours, this past March, the Bananas even drew 102,000 fans to fill up Kyle Field in Texas. They've also welcomed many special pinch hitters.
9: The Great Hambino!
10: For years I've roamed these empty halls.
7: To Princess Anna herself, Kristen Bell, for a Frozen sing-along in Denver.
8: Did I ever Kristen coming off and we were celebrating because we nailed it. She's like, can I come back? I was like, I'd love for you to come back.
7: But it's the Banana Bowl this weekend that Jesse says is the biggest event in team history.
8: Hopefully this is an event every year that people mark on their calendars.
7: The Banana Bowl will stream on our parent company Disney's Disney Plus Saturday at 6:30 Eastern, 3:30 Pacific. Jesse says there will be a lot of surprises.
5: Danny New, thank you so much. 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I'm Kira Phillips. 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
5: Millions of you bracing for impact as a monster hurricane barrels toward the Gulf Coast. Good afternoon, everyone. I'm Kira Phillips. You're looking at live pictures now of Pensacola, Florida. The bridge there as residents rush to escape before Hurricane Isaias makes landfall. Powerful storm rapidly gaining strength. It's officially a Category 3 storm. It's going to mark the first U.S. hurricane landfall in 2 years. And because of the storm, the White House now saying that President Trump will attend the Georgia-Alabama game.

0: game tomorrow. Let's get straight to the storm's path and timing with meteorologist Samara Theodore. Samara.
1: So right now we have a tornado watch that has been issued until 9 p.m. for those in yellow. That includes Pensacola, Destin, Panama City, Tallahassee, right along I-10. I just saw a tornado warning come down just south of Tallahassee there, but we could see tornado warnings throughout the evening hours. So here's a look at the storm. Latest update says that it's still situated to the south of Pensacola by about 125 miles. It's Category 3, and it's moving to the north-northeast at 17 miles per hour. We are, it's 3:30 now, so in a couple hours after sunset, we're anticipating landfall. The window is looking like 8 to 10 p.m. Central Time. Category 3 upon landfall potentially could go down to a Cat 2, but it would still be a very strong Category 2, so we'll keep watching for that. After it makes landfall, it will drive north. It will weaken to a tropical storm that's still very powerful, though, headed for areas like Tuscaloosa by Saturday morning, after which point becoming remnants, and then we will see the rest of it here where I am in New York City, in the New York tri-state area, mid-Atlantic. Through the end of our weekend, we will get some moisture and rain from it. Nonetheless, back to the warnings at hand. Hurricane warnings have been issued from Mobile to Pensacola, Crestview, into parts of southern Alabama. So this system is going to drive in, pack a punch as it does, maintain its strength as it pushes inland, and we will see tropical storm force winds as far north as LaGrange and into Birmingham and Tuscaloosa there. Another threat is the storm surge, that wall of water that gets pushed inland. Storm surge 4 to 9 feet in places like Destin, Florida, Panama City, Pensacola. Like I've been saying throughout the afternoon, these are very popular vacation spots. If you have a evacuation that has been put out by your public service officer for your area, you need to go ahead and take heed to that warning and evacuate shortly. 3 to 5 feet of storm surge from New Orleans to Biloxi, Mobile, also seeing storm surge and very heavy rain from this. But it's the east side of the storm that we tend to see those tornadoes and a lot of the active weather on. Flooding, rain up to 15 inches. This region in general has seen a lot of rain here in the past couple of weeks. So flooding right now with that rain coming down is also going to be an issue. I think it's going to be exacerbated by the storm, obviously. So folks need to take heed to all the warnings, make sure the alerts are in place, and evacuate if they are told to do so. Kira.
0: All right. Appreciate you, Samara. Thank you. I know you are working hard for us today. Well, a firing squad, a Pentagon live stream, and now a nation questioning the morality of watching a man die. It was on November 5th, 2009, Major Nadal Hassan, an Army psychiatrist stationed at Fort Hood, brought a handgun unto his home base right there and opened fire, waging jihad for what he called the illegal and immoral wars in Afghanistan and Iraq. He admitted to the massacre and was convicted for killing 13 people, wounding 32 others, and marking the deadliest mass shooting ever on a military base. Secretary of Defense Pete Hegseth says Nadal must be executed publicly because, quote, people need to understand there are serious consequences for this kind of thing. But the questions surrounding this act go far beyond military discipline or the punishment for a crime. So today we ask, is this truly justice? Or is this just a spectacle? And just because our government has the legal power to take a life, does that mean it has the moral right to do so and to make us watch? Joining me now, retired Air Force JAG and Lieutenant Colonel Rachel Van Landingham. So, Rachel, I thought your thoughts on this and a public execution would definitely add a lot of context here. Please tell us, what have you been thinking since you heard Pete Hegseth say this?
2: Well, it's simply shocking. It gives far more airtime and potentially a global platform for someone who wants to be a martyr to someone that, you know, murdered his own fellow colleagues and engaged in the gravest form of betrayal of his fellow service members that anyone could ever engage in. So why give him this kind of attention? Second of all, it's highly unlikely this will actually occur because Mr. Hassan now has the right to file a habeas challenge. The last president that approved a death sentence for a military member occurred in 2008. That service member's still alive because habeas challenges have take a long way to wend their way through our court system. So if Mr. Hassan does challenge this via a habeas petition, this is going to never occur, at least not during the Trump administration.
0: So can I just add a detail here that everyone has been asking is that he's in a wheelchair. And that happened because he was shot during the rampage that he carried out at Fort Hood. Will he be killed in his wheelchair? Will they have to prop him up? Do we even know how this is going to work?
2: Well, we don't know how it will be, how it will work, because the military hasn't executed anyone using a firing squad since World War II, and it hasn't actually executed anyone at all since 1961. And so Mr. Hassan could decide to waive his habeas right and accept this. And I think this would be a gift to him, because he wants this to be seen as a martyr, to have such a global platform. And if he does, someone could step in and try to argue in court that he's not competent to make this decision because he's severely disabled or incompetent. But he was found competent to be court-martialed a decade ago, but I'm not sure what's happened since. So we don't know how this would actually be carried out, but it does run afoul of the United States' own expression of condemnation against countries like Iran, whom we're fighting a war against, and the Taliban in Afghanistan and in North Korea, in which the United States has repeatedly condemned public executions because they violate what's called the prohibition against cruel, inhuman, and degrading treatment. It strips an individual of human dignity, and it inflicts psychological distress on the viewers themselves. So there's a reason, Kara, that the United States hasn't had a public execution since the 1930s.
0: I'm just going to play devil's advocate, because the critics are out there, of course, saying, look, he murdered 13 people. Why should we be concerned with morality and human dignity here?
2: So in the words of the former general of Fort Hood, the former base commander, a three-star general, he says, look, public executions, recording executions and showing them publicly are what our enemies do. It's what ISIS did. It's what Al-Qaeda has done. It's what terrorist organizations have done. It's what evil regimes like the Iranian regime have done. It's not what the United States has done. His just deserts and his retribution are the death penalty itself and being executed. But the mode and method of execution is about us, who we are as America.
0: Final question. Do you think this is I kind of get a sense what your answer is going to be after what you said at the beginning of our interview, but it sounds like this is a PR win for terrorist groups.
2: It sure would be. When I served at Central Command in the aftermath of Abu Ghraib, General Petraeus, actually, I had to helped write a memo in which he said, look, releasing even more photos of the United States engaging in things like cruel, inhumane, and degrading treatment and torture is a huge recruiting boon for those who want to do the United States harm. We need to show that we're better than them. Yes, the death penalty seems incredibly appropriate for Mr. Hassan, but not live streaming it just like Al-Qaeda or ISIS does for its executions.
0: Retired Air Force Lieutenant Colonel and JAG, Rachel Van Landingham, thanks for joining me today.
2: Thank you, Kara.
0: Well, it's been 3 years since Hamas launched its brutal attacks on Israel, which, as we all know, set off a massive Israeli military response in Gaza. Our James Longman now exploring how hospital workers were caught in the middle of that battle. And one nurse describes how he was taken by the IDF and held for a year without charge. Here's James with a closer look.
3: December 27th, 2024. Israeli troops are raiding the Kamal Adwan Hospital in northern Gaza. Workers are marched through the rubble of their neighborhoods, surrounded by Israeli tanks. Arrested and ordered to strip down, those who'd risked their lives to care for the injured were now accused of terrorism. Wissam Hassan al-Sakani, a nurse at the hospital, was one of them. The day would end with him in custody, the beginning of the nearly 11 months he would spend behind bars. The IDF claimed the hospital was a Hamas terrorist center. A spokesperson for the Hamas-run Ministry of Health tells ABC News they categorically deny those claims. Wissam was taken without charge, without his family, and without knowing when or if he would go home. ABC News asked the Israeli army about the circumstances of Wissam's arrest, and the IDF declined to comment. It's been a year since the U.S. brokered ceasefire deal was meant to end 2 years of war in Gaza. Although Israeli strikes on what they call Hamas targets continue. More than 1,000 Palestinians have been killed since the ceasefire came into effect. The Israeli response for Hamas's October 7th attack has seen almost the complete annihilation of the Strip. This was Gaza before the war. This is what it looks like now. Hamas says that more than 74,000 Palestinians have been killed, a number difficult to verify since Israel has blocked journalists from Gaza since the war began. The pictures of the devastation speak for themselves. Hamas freed the last remaining hostages a year ago. In return, Israel freed nearly 2,000 Palestinian prisoners. Wissam, who was never charged, was one of them. His hospital found itself on the yellow line, the new demarcation between IDF and Hamas-controlled Gaza, and it was along this line that the hospital came under attack by Israeli forces. But that line has moved further inside Gaza these last 12 months, forcing more than 1 million people into an even smaller zone, many sleeping in the ruins of their former homes, with little access to aid and reports of disease spreading. With no sign of Hamas disarming, there are concerns this temporary line becomes a permanent border. For 40-year-old Wissam, leaving prison has not meant freedom. His new routine, leaving his dark home to make the same journey to get his small 500-watt battery charged every 2 days. And when safe, he walks 4.5 miles to get to work at the hospital. He's paid just 1,000 Israeli shekels, or $250, every 3 months. He says even buying bread can be a struggle. But even that routine has been upended as Israeli forces advance into northern Gaza. Operations at the hospital have now been suspended.
4: صرت أعمل حساب إني بدي أطلع مثلاً أصل الدكان أو أصل مفترق أو أصل شارع بعمل ألف حساب إذا ما لوش ضرورة جداً طارئة ما بطلعش.
3: But the fear of stepping outside would pale in comparison to what he says happened after he was taken to Ofa prison in the occupied West Bank.
4: فكان حرمان النوم حرمان العلاج يعمل إهمال إلك بال ما يعطيكش دواء أنا قاعد بموت.
3: An ISR prison service spokesperson told ABC News they don't comment on individual detainees, but the allegations concerning the conduct of IPS personnel are rejected. The Israel prison service operates in accordance with the law and under judicial and official oversight.
5: There are limits to what we know. We haven't had access to Palestinian detainees in Israeli places of detention since October 2023. The only people who can grant humanitarian access are the Israeli authorities.
3: For the families of those incarcerated, the silence can be as painful as the uncertainty. For Wissam, life now centers on his wife and their 3-year-old daughter, Misk, all living in this room lit only by a window.
4: غزة عبارة عن سجن كبير. جحيم. أنا طلعت من جحيم صغير لجحيم أكبر. كنت هناك أهمل هم نفسي في أكلي، في شربي، في إنه ما موجود مية، موجود أكل. في شغلات بسيطة لقيت صرت أهمل هم هموم كتير هم فيش فلوس كمان إنه في ناس عايشة وناس مش عايشة.
3: 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Hassan, his son, was killed on his 8th birthday in the earliest days of the war.
6: أجلت البرميل خبطوا علينا اليهود برميل وأخذ كل البيت وإحنا كنا من ضمن البيت وحسن نزل على الحيطة واضطرينا احنا نسحبه بالعافيه كان كمان لحقوا علينا كمان صاروخين بس احنا قدرنا احنا ننجو وانا حنيتها حملته من البيت للمستشفى كمان عدوان لحالي على ظهري وحافيه
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3: A year ago, Wissam walked out of prison. Today, he, like millions of other Palestinians, is still waiting to feel free.
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0: And our thanks to James Longman. Straight ahead, reunited with Renoirs, how authorities track down stolen art worth millions of dollars. Plus, they can spit out answers in seconds, but should chatbots be helping solve kids' emotional problems? The alarming new study on children and AI.

0: boils. That's one of the plagues from the Bible.
1: And somebody's unleashing them on Nashville.
2: The basement is flooding with blood.
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6: Glad you're streaming with us with $1 million art heist and a break in the case. Two stolen Renoir paintings worth an estimated $11 million have been recovered in southern France. Those works stolen from the Renoir Museum last month in a brazen break-in that took just minutes. The recovery comes just days after six people were arrested in connection with the heist. Two other paintings still remain missing. Well, is your kid confiding in their chatbot? A new study found that when children are frustrated or have an argument with their parents, instead of venting to a friend, they're actually turning to AI chatbots. ABC's Yuri Benajoud has the story.
7: Children are increasingly turning to chatbots when they're feeling sad, stressed, and anxious. That's according to a new study that was published in JAMA that found more than one in five kids are using AI for emotional support. While many kids may be turning to AI for their homework, researchers estimate that millions are also asking the chatbots for advice and comfort. Health experts warn that while chatbots may sound caring and confident, they are not therapists. They also may be telling kids what they want to hear rather than what they need to hear. And while a licensed therapist is trained to respond to a mental health crisis, that is often not something that AI is built for. Medical groups like the American Academy of Pediatrics have warned about the potential risks of children using these AI chatbots overall. They point out that AI may too easily gain a child's trust, cannot think or feel, and may not check all the facts. So their advice: talk to your child about their chatbot use and ask what platforms they're using and whether they've been using them for fun or friendship.
6: Yuri, thank you. And experts also say it's important to reiterate the difference between humans and chatbots and talk about the dangers of sharing too much information online. Straight ahead, the legal drama taking center stage in Hollywood. What Halle Berry's ex-husband is accusing her of doing to their son and how the Oscar winner is now responding.

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2: 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Thank you for making World News Tonight with David Muir, the number one newscast in America.
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10: Well, I'm glad you're streaming with us on this Friday. A Hollywood custody battle is heating up now between Oscar-winning actress Halle Berry and her ex-husband Olivier Martinez. Martinez is alleging that Berry choked their younger son. Allegations that Berry denies. Nightline's Byron Pitts has more.
11: I love when someone says, "You're a great mother. You are a talented actor."
12: Halle Berry is one of the biggest stars in Hollywood.
13: I finally feel a part of Hollywood, and that feels so good. I've worked so hard.
14: I always wanted to be what was kind of scared to do, and now I got to do it, so it's great.
13: This moment, so much bigger. Than me.
12: A groundbreaking actress with one of the most iconic Oscar speeches of all time.
13: It's for every nameless, faceless woman of color that now has a chance.
12: 24 years later, she still remains the only black woman to win Best Actress at the Academy Awards as her career continues to grow.
15: Halle, back to your left, please.
16: Everybody just brought their A game. Everybody was ready, locked and cocked and loaded and like ready to just go.
12: But now the actress's contentious divorce from her ex-husband Olivier Martinez is taking center stage after new allegations in court filings.
17: This custody battle is messy and only getting messier with allegations of abuse and assault levied against Halle Berry towards her son.
12: Last week, Martinez filed for sole custody of their then 12-year-old son, Maceo, and was granted a temporary restraining order. In September, he says their son told him he was playing a virtual reality game wearing goggles at Berry's home when she began pushing Maceo, initially in a seemingly joking manner. But Martinez says his son told him the situation escalated after their son said, "Stop, let me finish the game first." Then Berry allegedly jumped on Maceo and started physically fighting with him. She grabbed Maceo by the neck and then started choking him while shouting, "Who is dominant now? Who is dominant?"
17: Halle Berry, however, is pushing back, saying that the allegation that she choked or assaulted her son is completely unfounded.
12: Berry refuting those claims in her own court filing, which included these photos of Maceo from that day. Berry saying that they were play wrestling and that she never placed my hands around Maceo's neck. I never choked him, but Maceo unexpectedly became upset and aggressively pushed me, which he had never done before. Berry writing in text messages later that night

0: that Maceo had no respect for his mother and that this should not be okay for you as his father. He is disrespectful to me and feels I have no say on anything. I'm just money bags. This is wrong and wrong. The next morning, she texted again, saying, I feel terrible about what happened last night, as I know he does as well.
1: Within the complaint, Halle Berry says that she has never abused her child. She's asking simply to go back to the status quo, go back to what the agreement was in terms of custody and who makes the final decisions for their son before these allegations were made.
0: Her 18-year-old daughter from her second marriage coming to her defense saying that she has never witnessed Berry act violently towards anyone. Martinez has yet to respond to requests for comment from ABC News. In a statement, Berry's attorney wrote in part, to say this filing is entirely meritless and deliberately misleading would be an understatement. Halle is used to this kind of outrageous conduct from Mr. Martinez, and while she is deeply saddened, she will not allow it to deter her from fighting for Maceo's best interest in providing him with the love and support he needs. Berry and Martinez first met in 2010 on the set of the action horror film Dark Tide.
2: I love you. Always up. And what I was doing is to help you.
0: After Berry had split from her daughter's father, Gabriel Arbery, in another contentious divorce. In 2013, she married Martinez and gave birth to Maceo. She filed for divorce in 2015, but it was finalized 8 years later.
1: High-profile divorces and custody disputes have been something that people have been focused on for years because you get to see the good, the bad, and the ugly of celebrities that we know and love. Think of Tiger Woods and his ex-wife, Brad Pitt and Angelina Jolie, as well as Johnny Depp and Amber Heard.
0: At the moment, Berry has limited visitation with her son, but a court hearing scheduled for later this month could determine any changes in their custody agreement.
3: Well, the news never stops, and neither do we. You can find us anywhere you stream live news. And if you're on the go, we're on the ABC News app and abcnews.com. I'm Kira Phillips. Glad you're with us. A lot more news up next.

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2: Michael Strahan reporting from the Sagrada Familia in Barcelona. Wherever the story is, we'll take you there. You're watching ABC News Live.
3: I'm Trevor Ault in Los Angeles. We begin with the outer bands of Isaias starting to whip the Gulf Coast as this storm bears down on millions of Americans. This hurricane is now a Category 3. It means it's packing winds up to 120 miles per hour. And forecasters say conditions will rapidly deteriorate in Alabama and Florida as this storm makes landfall tonight. It's also bringing the possibility of life-threatening storm surge that could grow as high as 9 feet in some places. And tornadoes are also possible, with major airlines already issuing waivers for cancellations and flight changes. Now, at last check, more than 330 flights were grounded today. More than 4,000 others were delayed. Of course, we have team coverage of this storm as it bears down on the Gulf Coast. Our meteorologist Samara Theodore is standing by with the forecast. Leslie Lopez is along Mobile Bay in Alabama. But we want to begin with our Stephanie Ramos, who is in the path of the storm in Pensacola, Florida. Steph, doesn't look like the rain is quite there yet, but what are we expecting to bring in the next few hours?
4: Well, Trevor, it might be hard to see right now, but it is raining here in Pensacola, and the wind has consistently been picking up throughout the day here as Hurricane Isaias approaches tonight. We know this category. This is a Category 3 storm with a maximum sustained winds of 120 miles per hour. This storm is expected to make landfall tonight with hurricane force winds. There is the possibility of power outages and some significant storm surge, which is the big concern here in Pensacola. Trevor.
3: Steph, have we heard anything from the local officials and what they want people to know as this storm approaches?
4: Officials have been urging residents here that if they are in evacuation zones, they need to leave. They need to leave their home. And we've been here since yesterday. We've seen a lot of people heading to the grocery store. They've been stocking up, getting those essentials. And we've seen folks filling up their gas tank. But for those that are in evacuation zones, hopefully they have heeded those warnings. I will say when I was landing, there were a lot of people that were heading out of here. But that is what officials are stressing at this hour. If you are in those evacuation zones, which there are a couple of counties that have been issued those warnings, they are saying, officials are saying, it is now time to go.
3: Okay, Stephanie Ramos for us in Pensacola. Steph, you and the crew get back inside. Stay dry while you can. And now let's go to Mobile Bay, Alabama. That's where our meteorologist Leslie Lopez is tracking the latest. So, Leslie, I see you're holding on to your hat already. I would imagine it's starting to pick up.
5: Yeah, the wind field here is picking up. In fact, we just got here about, we're moving spots. We've been kind of moving up and down the Alabama coast. But we just got here 10 minutes ago, and my goodness, the change in wind speed has been quite incredible in the last few minutes. So again, this is how quickly this is developing. I want to point you out to the ocean here. You are watching this storm surge. I mean, it is coming up and you're seeing it in real time move through. So we have the rising waters here. We certainly have the winds and we have the rain coming on shore. So things are deteriorating in some of these areas. Of course, we're also letting you know evacuation orders up and down the coastline in this area as well. So it's not just Pensacola, although we know that the stronger impacts might be felt on that side of the storm system. We're already experiencing strong wind fields in this area. And that storm system from where we are right here is still 165 miles off the coast. So we still have time for the major part of the storm system to arrive.
3: I mean, you can tell it's already nasty. Leslie, are people there preparing? Have you seen anyone doing anything?
5: Same. I mean, we're looking at sandbagging. We saw a lot of that yesterday. So at this point, if there's a little window of opportunity, it's closing in very, very fast. We're seeing flooding already on some of those roadways. We did get out of a certain area earlier just because the roadway was getting inundated on water on both sides of that roadway. So we moved out of there. Now we're here. We're watching kind of the same situation play out. So again, probably moving on as we're moving up and down this Gulf Coast and those winds getting stronger.
3: Oh, yeah. Those waves splashing on the rocks behind you. Okay, Leslie, get back inside and hang on to that hat because it could be a interesting few hours, to say the least. All right, let's get a bigger picture on this with the forecast. We have meteorologist Samara Theodore in our New York studios. Nice and dry, no hat to hang on to. But Samara, give us that broad picture of what we're looking at as this closes in.
6: Yeah, Trevor. So right now we have a tornado watch that has been issued until 9 p.m. The hurricane hasn't even made landfall, yet we are seeing one of the biggest threats that come along with a hurricane outside of the storm surge and the strong winds, and that's tornadoes. So that's along I-10 from Pensacola to Panama City to Tallahassee. If you were to look at the direction that this hurricane is moving towards Pensacola there, you want to go to that upper right-hand quadrant, and that is where you typically get tornadoes with a hurricane. So that's why this entire area is under tornado watch. We have seen some tornado warnings that have been issued. Something interesting about it is when tornadoes are over ocean, it's really nice, smooth surface. But once they get over land, they come into contact with that friction. That changes the wind speeds closer to the surface versus high above. So now we get that vertical wind profile changing. Thus, we get tornadoes being born from there. So please be careful out there if you have a tornado watch in your area. Let's talk about the specs of this storm. So it's currently a Category 3, winds at 120 miles per hour. It is now 90 miles south of Pensacola, Florida. We have reached the point where we are getting hourly updates from the National Hurricane Center. So that recent one just came in moments ago, and we are watching this inch closer and closer towards Pensacola, Florida. I do want to say this, though. While we are talking about it being south of Pensacola, moving that direction, the actual point that it makes landfall could be anywhere in inside this cone, and it could be pretty close to Destin. So anywhere between Pensacola, Panama City, especially in Destin, you could be taking the brunt of this Category 3 hurricane. Will it be Cat 3 by the time it makes landfall? Right now it's looking like it could be, but there's a chance it could weaken to Cat 2. Regardless, it would be a really strong Category 2 hurricane. So we're going to prepare for a Cat 3. How about that? Friday, 7 p.m. Central Time. So this evening, in the next couple of hours, we are anticipating a landfall. I'd say between 8 and 10 o'clock is likely when this will make landfall. So the clock is on. It's 4 o'clock now. If you have an evacuation order, 4 o'clock Eastern time, if you have an evacuation order, you want to head out now. What happens after this storm makes landfall? It's going to drive north towards Tuscaloosa. Notice how it's still maintaining tropical storm status even by Saturday morning. So we have tropical storm warnings that have been issued as far north as Birmingham. Hurricane warnings right now for Mobile, Pensacola, Crestview, Panama City into southern Alabama there. Wind gusts anywhere from 75 to 120 miles per hour. And one of the deadliest components when it comes to hurricanes is storm surge. 4 to 9 feet of storm surge from Pensacola, Destin to Panama City. Now we head out to New Orleans, Biloxi, you do not remain unscathed. 3 to 5 feet of storm surge possible there. On the other side of this, 3 to 6 feet possible for places like Keaton Beach and Cedar Key as well. And then we have the flooding. This is an area that has seen immense rainfall in the past couple of days. So the grounds are already saturated. And now we end the week with a Category 3 hurricane. Up to 15 inches of rain is possible in some spots. So I do want to stress that this is a major hurricane, Trevor. Folks should certainly take heed to the warning. Make sure the alerts are on and they have a plan in place ready to go.
3: No doubt about it. I mean, we're already seeing the impact so many hours before landfall is even expected. Okay, Samara Theodore, thank you so much to keep track of here. And we had our live reports from Florida and from Alabama. We also know Mississippi and the state agencies there are coordinating around the clock ahead of Hurricane Isaias. And the Mississippi Department of Transportation is taking precautions along the coast. They're monitoring for a worst-case scenario. We want to bring in Scott Simmons with the Mississippi Emergency Management Agency. He joins us now for more. Scott, appreciate your time. I know that you and so many of your members of the state agency are very busy right now, so we appreciate your time. Walk us through the conditions that you are expecting from this storm in Mississippi.
7: What we're looking at is she just referred to. The storm starts to come ashore, but we start looking at impact conditions coming up here in a couple of hours. And what we're looking at that is so concerning in the Mississippi front, you're talking about 3 to 5 foot storm surge right along that boot heel of Mississippi. If you look at it, that area of Jackson County has waterways that are going to have storm surge pushing water into areas that don't normally have that kind of push. But also as we move into the night, the overnight hours, as that storm comes on shore and starts to make that little push over, we've now had wind warnings from the National Weather Service on the eastern portion of the state. And we're not talking about just our coastal counties. We're talking about wind gust warnings all the way up the east side, almost to Columbus, Mississippi. So when you start looking at winds that get to be in the 25, 30, 35 range, you know, if power lines come down, trees come down, branches take out power lines, well, those emergency response bucket trucks can't go up in the air. You think above 25, they can't get up. So we're going to have some conditions where if we have power outages, we're going to have some issues in dealing with even the outer bands of this storm. We've been coordinating with our local responders, making sure they have what they need. And we've been urging our residents to have their head on, pay attention to the news, and follow our alerts as we watch the storm move onshore.
3: You know, Scott, we always talk about the preps when you have storms like this approaching, and you often see sandbags, things to prevent against flooding. But you're talking about some significant wind. That is also a threat. What are the things that your agency can specifically do to prepare for this storm?
7: Well, we coordinate with our local responders, what we call the tip of the spear. So very often the county responders who are setting up shelters along our coastal counties, those six coastal counties right there, not only on the coast, but right behind them, that often bear the brunt of storms like this. We've moved some 4,000 sandbags to our county agencies who have asked for them. Also coordinating with the operation of shelters and our friends at the American Red Cross, helping to operate some of those places where people who live in mobile homes or maybe susceptible to high wind events have a safe place to go. We also have our area coordinators working with our county, state, and federal partners as we watch this storm. And again, our fingers crossed for our friends in Alabama and Florida, but we know that we are going to be dealing with some conditions of a storm that could pose problems later tonight and possibly into the very early morning hours.
3: Well, I was going to ask about that, Scott, because obviously Mississippi could have its hands full and you're doing everything you can to prepare there. The cone has shifted a little bit east of your state. It's not to say you won't have impacts, but it does look like Alabama, Florida may be in line for more of a direct hit. Do you have that kind of communication with those states? Would you be prepared to maybe assist over there if they need that help?
7: Oh, absolutely. Our executive director, Stephen McCraney, has been talking to the emergency directors in Alabama and Florida, letting them know once we are in the clear, we have personnel that we can send that way if needed to help them deal with the brunt of this storm. It is part of what we call an EMAC, an emergency management agreement, among what is often referred to as the Southeastern Conference of dealing with so many disasters. Unfortunately, we're more familiar with it than we wish we were. I mean, here in Mississippi, we've already are in the midst of still recovering from three federally declared disasters in one calendar year. And while we were kind of bearing a little bit of tension right there, wondering if we were going to be in the path of this storm, even the outer bands could pose problems, but not as bad as what we may see in Alabama and Florida. So we are remaining in contact with our partners in Alabama and Florida, reminding them that we're here if you need our help.
3: And you can tell that at this point, the best plan is to be nimble. It definitely seems like your agency is trying the best to do that. Scott Simmons for the Mississippi Emergency Management Agency. Thank you. Hope it's not too busy for you over the next couple of days, but we do appreciate your time.
7: I hope so. Thanks a lot, Trevor.
3: And we have a lot more news ahead here on ABC News Live. Coming up here, the fallout from the latest in a series of ICE shootings. The Homeland Security Secretary is responding to outrage from New York's mayor. And the reaction to the Pentagon planning to live stream the firing squad execution of Nidal Hassan. What some Republicans, including Vice President J.D. Vance, are now saying about it.

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4: Welcome back. The NYPD has released body camera video showing the first officers responding to the scene of an ICE shooting in Manhattan and those officers rushing the wounded man to the hospital. Now, with growing backlash to this shooting, federal officials are pushing back. They say 28-year-old Oscar Belgal is in the country illegally and has a criminal history. Belgal's 5-year-old son was in the back seat when those shots were fired. And ABC's chief investigative correspondent Aaron Katursky has the latest.
5: ICE agents said they were targeting somebody with a criminal past and a gang affiliation when they shot a man with his 5-year-old son in the back seat of a car. The ICE agents said they feared the man could turn the vehicle into a weapon when they opened fire. There were 7 shots fired. Authorities were still trying to determine how many ICE agents actually opened fire at what turned out to be a chaotic scene because the neighborhood erupted in protest. Barriers were thrown. There were clashes with NYPD officers. It was the NYPD that actually drove the man to the hospital. Later at the hospital, ICE agents showed up, snatched him from his hospital bed, and took him into federal custody. Now he's at an undisclosed location awaiting deportation. But a federal judge here in New York has temporarily blocked Oscar Belgal's deportation. The 5-year-old child who was in a car is said to be with family members and was not hurt.
4: Okay, Aaron Katursky for us. Aaron, thank you. Meantime, the Pentagon says it now plans to live stream the execution of Fort Hood shooter Nidal Hassan. Now, if that's carried out, this will be the first U.S. military execution in more than 6 decades. Today, President Trump said Hassan deserves to be executed. The president stopped short of commenting on the live broadcast, and the decision is also sparking political backlash. ABC's investigative reporter Olivia Rubin has the details.
6: Today, lawmakers, including Republicans, raising questions after a stunning announcement from the Pentagon that an upcoming military execution will be made public, live streamed for all to see.
7: And we'll make sure that people are able to watch it, that it's public.
6: That controversial announcement coming days after President Trump approved the execution of Nidal Hassan, a former Army major who carried out a deadly mass shooting at Fort Hood in 2009, killing 13 people and wounding 32 others.
8: Death penalty through firing squad. And he deserves it. Killed and wounded many, many people. A maniac.
6: Trump not making clear if he supports the plan from Defense Secretary Pete Hegseth to live stream. It's the Army's first execution since 1961. Hassan, who described his attack as an act of jihad, now set to be executed by firing squad on December 3rd at the same base where he carried out his deadly attack. Public executions were once common in the U.S., but states began restricting and abolishing the practice in the mid-19th and early 20th century. Republican Senator Tom Tillis calling it, quote, beyond disgusting, writing, public executions are what oppressive dictatorships like Iran and Afghanistan do. It should not be happening in America. Now, even Vice President J.D. Vance saying he's not sure if the plan will move forward.
9: This is a guy who brutally murdered a lot of innocent people. Now, that said, I mean, look, if it's ultimately live streamed, I'm not going to be watching it.
6: And now there's new questions about the actual training for this type of execution. The Army's procedure for an execution by firing squad have not been updated since 1959. One service official now telling ABC they're quickly trying to develop new procedures in time.
4: Olivia Rubin for us. Olivia, thank you. Well, fans across the sports world are mourning the death of Mike Ditka. The Hall of Fame tight end became a Chicago football legend as the fiery head coach of the 1985 Super Bowl champion Chicago Bears. And ESPN's Chris Berman looks back at Ditka's life and legacy.
10: We like our people. For those who don't like our people, that's tough. We like him.
11: Mike, why are you in such a bad mood?
10: What do you care?
12: They called him Iron Mike, as much for his demeanor as for his leadership style on the football field.
10: All you got to do is want it as much as we know we want it.
13: You want it that much?
10: Yeah! Let's go!
12: There were few tougher than former Chicago Bears player and coach Michael Keller Ditka.
1: 1957, as a high school football player, went to the University of Pittsburgh, and my life has been a miracle since because of this game.
12: He played his college ball at the University of Pittsburgh as a tight end and punter, then signed with the Bears after they took him fifth overall in the 1961 NFL draft. He quickly showed that a tight end could be more than just a hard-nosed blocker, racking up more than 1,000 receiving yards and 12 touchdowns, the first of only four tight ends to do that in NFL history.
13: Iron Mike Francis home to record a 67-yard scoring strike.
12: That earned Ditka a Rookie of the Year honors and the first of five straight trips to the Pro Bowl. He and the Bears were NFL champions in 1963. After trades to Philadelphia and then Dallas, he was on top again when he scored a touchdown in the Cowboys' 24-3 Super Bowl VI victory over the Dolphins. Ditka would enjoy continued success as a coach, winning two Super Bowls as a Cowboys assistant before taking over the reins for the Bears for 11 years. Ditka had a .631 winning percentage with Chicago and masterminded one of the NFL's greatest teams, the 1985 Super Bowl Shuffle Bears, who went 15-1 and steamrolled through the playoffs.
14: The players we had in 1985 are the greatest collection of guys I've ever been around.
12: The man known as leader of Da Bears went on to make cameo appearances on TV shows and in the movies, own a popular Chicago restaurant, and he became a top NFL analyst for us here at ESPN.
15: I am living proof that an out-of-control coach can get out-of-control players under control if he wants to.
12: He was often imitated, but never replicated. He was truly one of a kind.
14: Thank you, thank you, thank you, and go Bears!

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3: Thank you for streaming with us. Some other top headlines we're following. A new mid-air scare for Colombian carrier Avianca Airlines, hitting severe turbulence and 9 people were injured. This plane was heading from Colombia.

to New York. It diverted to Miami. It had to make an emergency landing there. An investigation is now underway. And almost 50 years on, Darth Vader's Luke, I am your father scene is one of the most famous in the world, and you can own a piece of it now as Vader's lightsaber from The Empire Strikes Back.

0: investigation is now underway. And almost 50 years on, Darth Vader's Luke, I am your father scene is one of the most famous in the world, and you can own a piece of it now, as Vader's lightsaber from The Empire Strikes Back is set to hit the auction block next month. This prop was also used in Return of the Jedi. It is expected to fetch as much as $1 million. And when it comes to baseball, Banana Ball is changing the game. Known for combining music and dance with baseball, all six Banana Ball teams are coming together for the first ever Banana Bowl. It features the biggest musical showcase in the league's history, and our Danny New has a preview.
1: It's Banana Ball's greatest show on the biggest stage.
2: On Saturday, the world's most theatrical baseball squad will host an extrava bonanza 11 years in the making.
3: We've built this whole show to be our WrestleMania, our Super Bowl, so there will be a lot of big moments, and we're going over the top.
2: As the culmination of the Banana Ball Championship League's inaugural season, the Savannah Bananas will compete in the first ever Banana Bowl at Nationals Park in our nation's capital.
3: All six teams are going to be here performing. There's going to be 300 players and cast performing all night long, from the upper deck to on the field, surprise guest appearances.
2: But before Banana Ball was selling out stadiums with its musical numbers, backflips, and stilts, team owner Jesse Cole says the Bananas' first inning did not see a lot of scoring back in 2016.
3: Within the first few months, we sold two tickets. We got a call that we were out of money. We overdrafted our account. We were missing payroll. We sold our house. So within a few months, we had nothing left.
2: So Jesse expanded his vision for nine innings of all-out bananigans, and soon the fans started to fill the ballpark. A decade later, after many years of continually growing tours, this past March, the Bananas even drew 102,000 fans to fill up Kyle Field in Texas.
3: I got truly emotional.
2: They've also welcomed many special pinch hitters.
4: The Great Hambino!
2: From the Sandlot's Great Hambino in Anaheim.
5: For years I've roamed these empty halls. Why have a ballroom with no balls?
2: To Princess Anna herself, Kristen Bell, for a Frozen sing-along in Denver.
3: Did I remember Kristen coming off and we were celebrating because we nailed it. She's like, can I come back? I was like, I'd love for you to come back. You're invited anytime. Are you kidding me?
2: But it's the Banana Bowl this weekend that Jesse says is the biggest event in team history.
3: Hopefully this is an event every year that people mark on their calendars. The Banana Bowl. I can't wait to see what they're going to do next.
0: All right, that's Danny New reporting. Danny, thank you. And the Banana Bowl will stream live on Disney Plus and Disney YouTube tomorrow at 6:30 p.m. Eastern Time, 3:30 Pacific. Well, the news never stops. You can find us anywhere you stream live news. And if you're on the go, we are on the ABC News app and abcnews.com as well. I am Trevor Ault. Thanks for streaming with us. There's more news up next. Stay with us.

0: I'm Morgan Norwood in for Ashin Singh. Thanks for hanging out with us on this Friday, October 9th. You've got questions and we've got answers for you. This is Searched, where we're breaking down what you are asking right now in real time. So let's get right to it. We've got our Maya Ephraim here. She oversees our online search trends. Maya, what's up? What are people searching for today?
1: Hi, Morgan. It's nice to see you. Urgency is rising across Florida and Alabama as Hurricane Isaias heads directly for the Gulf Coast. Today's searches in Florida jump by 100% for questions like, should I evacuate right now? And how dangerous is a 7-foot storm surge? Residents in impacted areas are flooding search to find evacuation zones and the storm's landfall time. People are also tracking flight delays and cancellations because of the hurricane. Moving to the announcement from the Pentagon confirming that the military execution of Fort Hood shooter Nidal Hassan will be live streamed. President Trump approved execution by firing squad for the 2009 attack that killed 13 people. Now I'm seeing questions about Hassan and the last firing squad execution in the U.S. And the H-1B visa program is trending after Vice President J.D. Vance sparked heavy search traffic by accusing tech giants like Microsoft of using H-1B visas to bring in, quote, indentured servants while replacing American workers. People are now searching for how the visa works and how Microsoft has responded.
0: All right. Pretty mixed bag there today. Maya, thank you so much. We'll check back in with you in a bit, but let's dive a little deeper into the story that you guys just can't stop asking about, and that's Hurricane Isaias taking aim at the Gulf Coast as we speak right now. And we've got Deputy Director of the National Hurricane Center, Jamie Rome, here with us. So, Jamie, it's so great to have you here, and I just want to say thank you for what you do and everyone there at the National Hurricane Center, and know that this is a very critical time, and you guys are staying on top of

0: All of it. Okay, so people are searching. They want to know two things. What's in the storm's path? And then how strong are the winds here?
1: Right now, EZS is packing 120 mile per hour winds. To put that in perspective to the Saffir-Simpson scale, that is a category 3 or 3 out of 5 on the wind scale. But remember, that scale is only talking about the wind. It's not telling you about the other hazards. And listening to you, the number one question people were asking about storm surge. So let's look at storm surge a bit. The storm surge forecast has come up today. And so while people were writing and asking, what does a 7-foot storm surge mean? Now the storm surge forecast is up to 9 feet. And what does that mean? To answer the question, what does that mean? Well, I stand 6 feet tall. So that means that the surge could be up to 3 feet over my head, where the center of Isaias comes ashore. And right now that's looking like somewhere here in the Florida panhandle area.
0: You mentioned how tall you are and how far that storm surge could go. How far inland could that storm surge go?
1: So the one bit of little bit of good news is this part of the Florida coastline here is, while you can get these really high storm surges, they don't go as far inland as other parts of Florida. Some parts of the west coast of Florida, they can go inland 20, 30 miles inland. Here, it's more of an immediate coast, barrier islands in these back, what we call back bays here. So if you live within a couple of miles of water in the form of one of these bays or the coast, you're vulnerable to storm surge. But if you're a bit more inland, you know, several miles inland, your primary risk is going to be wind, very, very heavy wind, power outages, and heavy rain and flooding.
0: And with all of that said, we know that evacuation orders are now top of mind for so many in this storm zone here. We see it. Which areas are most at risk, and how can people prepare here?
1: So a lot of people don't know this. We evacuate in this country based off storm surge, not wind, but storm surge. So the evacuation orders are generally a very narrow swath along the immediate coastline, and those are ordered by local officials. If you've been ordered to go, you should have done so already because conditions are deteriorating rapidly. But if you haven't been asked to evacuate, in many cases, it's better for you to stay put unless you're susceptible to power outages or live in a home that can't withstand those powerful winds.
0: Definitely important to stay weather aware. Thank you so much for joining us here on Searched. All right, let's pivot now to the Pentagon confirming to ABC News the execution of Nadal Hassan will be live streamed. I've got our senior Pentagon reporter, Louis Martinez, covering this. So, Louis, just back this up for us. Give us some context. Who is Nadal Hassan, and what was he convicted of? And then why will this be live streamed?
2: Well, Morgan, Nadal Hassan was a major in the U.S. Army, but he was a physician. That meant he was a doctor who was assigned to treat military personnel, specifically, in his case, U.S. Army soldiers. He was assigned to Fort Hood, and in 2009, he carried out a premeditated attack on military members and some civilians that killed 13 people and injured more than 32. He was convicted, and then he was sentenced, and then he was sentenced to the death penalty. So he was on death row, but ultimately what happened with him is that what happens when you're a military service member and you're on death row and you've been sentenced to death is that the president has to actually authorize the execution of that individual. He had exhausted all of his military appeals, and what we saw earlier this week was that President Trump announced that he would be executed. So in other words, he had authorized that execution and that it would be carried out by firing squad. Now, typically this is done behind closed doors in a military base, but what we heard from Secretary Hegseth earlier this week is that he wants to make it public. He wants it to take place at Fort Hood, the location of this shooting. He wants it to take place at the same time when the incident took place. And later on, we heard from a defense official that he wanted it to be live streamed, and he later retweeted a news report saying the word correct.
0: And Louis, a lot of people are also searching. They want to know whether this is even legal, let alone unprecedented.
2: Well, it sounds like it is going to be unprecedented in order to have this be made public. Typically, as I said before, executions are done behind closed doors. We are always aware of how that happens in the civilian world. But in the military, there has not been a military execution of someone on the military's death row since 1961. And again, that was also behind closed doors. There have been executions by firing squad dating back to World War II. That was the last time that that happened. But a firing squad actually was not even an authorized means of execution in the U.S. military. It has been lethal injection that has been the norm. But recently, what we've seen is that it is up to a military commander, the Secretary of the Army in this case, to decide the means of execution. And what we've seen from Secretary Hegseth and from the president is that what they want for Nidal Hassan is execution by firing squad.
0: And it sounds like there's already a legal fight over this. Habeas corpus, can you explain that and why Nidal Hassan's attorney is pushing for it at this point?
2: Sure. So habeas corpus is a fundamental principle in the U.S. legal system. It basically means that you can challenge your detention or your sentencing. What has happened with Hassan is that he has gone through all of the appeals process available to him through the U.S. military court system. But as a citizen, he is still entitled to go through the civilian courts, in other words, the federal court system, and seeking potentially a writ of habeas corpus that could either prevent this from happening or stay it or just carry it down the line. But one of the things that does have to happen is that Hassan has to want to do this. We know that his attorney has said that this is an option that's available to Hassan, but Hassan has said in the past that he wants to become a martyr. And I guess if you do an execution and it becomes public, then that's a way to highlight his martyrdom.
0: All right. We'll be watching that very closely. Luis Martinez, thank you for joining us here on Search. And let's talk about the Trump administration suspending Microsoft from a green card program. Let's get right to our Stephen Portnoy from our D.C. Bureau. Stephen, always great to have you here. OK, so talk to me about this. What is an HB1 visa and why is the Trump administration suspending Microsoft from this program? What started all of this?
3: Yeah, Morgan, the H-1B program allows employers to bring high-skilled labor into the U.S. for work. It's used by firms to bring in professionals like engineers, software developers, doctors. Yesterday, the Trump administration said it would be suspending Microsoft and other firms from their participation in a program that allows those companies to have their foreign workers stay permanently in the U.S. with green cards. In fact, the program is called PERM. It's short for Permanent Labor Certification. The administration says that Microsoft and these other companies are committing fraud by saying they can't find qualified Americans to fill positions. In particular, Vice President J.D. Vance alleged yesterday that a company might place an ad in a small town newspaper, then turn around to the government and say, sorry, we couldn't find any qualified applicants. We tried, but now we need to bring in people from other countries. The administration says that's fraud, and now Microsoft has been suspended from the program.
0: With that said, what is Microsoft saying about this?
3: Well, Microsoft says the administration's just wrong on its interpretation of key data points. Yesterday, Vice President Vance cited 6,000 applications from Microsoft for H-1B visas. The company says that 80% of the applications it submitted last year were either to extend or change the status of existing employees. Basically, the company is saying if the administration is citing 6,000 H-1B applications from Microsoft, that most of those workers are already here.
0: That's so interesting. While I have you here, you know, Stephen, some people are searching for the meaning of indentured servants. How is that connected to this visa program? Break that down for me.
3: Yeah. Well, it actually refers to something that Vice President Vance said yesterday. Indentured servitude is sort of an archaic concept. And in fact, it's essentially banned by the 13th Amendment, which also banned slavery. The idea is that people are required to perform work for a period of time without a salary to pay off a debt. You sign a contract, you're bound by that contract to work for another person for a specified period of time, especially in return for payment of travel expenses and maintenance, according to Merriam-Webster's dictionary. So Vice President Vance used the term yesterday to describe what Microsoft has been doing by bringing in foreign workers. He calls them indentured servants because he says they're paid less than American citizens in the same jobs that Americans would have. And these foreigners, he says, are forced to stay with Microsoft because if they leave, they'd lose their visa and they'd have to go back home.
0: Well, this story is definitely one to watch. Our thanks to Stephen Portnoy from D.C. Well, we just ran through your top searches, but what else is on your timeline? For that, we get right back to Maya. Maya, what's happening?
4: Morgan, Pretty Little Liars actor Keegan Allen posted a video on social media saying he was attacked and robbed in a West Hollywood incident that was caught on camera. Keegan posted the graphic clip late last night, his face covered with blood as he described the attack. People are now searching for updates on how he's doing. And M&M's is bringing back its popular limited edition Marvel collectible characters packs just 2 months before Avengers Doomsday's release. M&M's 7 new packs each feature one of the spokes candies in costume and ready to edition as a popular Avengers character. They're available starting this month.
0: Just in time for Halloween. All right, thanks to Maya Ephraim. Well, coming up here on Search, one search, of course, always leads to another. We've got a trending topic that is just the surface, how tourists are becoming a travel nightmare for some locals overseas. The Spiral is up next.

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1: Welcome back into Searched. Today's top searches are only part of the story. You know how a simple scroll can sometimes take you down a deep rabbit hole? Well, it's time now for the spiral. And you guys can't stop asking questions about travel. We're following your clicks and curiosity, and it looks like you guys want to know about tourist backlash in popular cities and how cities could better deal with the influx of travelers. So let's break it all down. We've got Katie Nastro up first, then Gabe Saglier. Let's start with how destination cities are implementing fees to prevent being overwhelmed by tourists. So flighty travel correspondent and my friend Katie Nastro joins us now. Katie, always good to see you, my friend. Okay, so let's dive into this. You've got cities like Venice putting tourist fees into place. One of my favorite cities, by the way. Can you tell us about this recent trend and where else we're seeing it happen?
2: But I think when we're talking about over tourism, you know, the big driver, of course, has been these popular places. And this is not actually something new. You know, decades ago, actually almost a century ago, France was actually one of the first places to implement a tax on specific resort and spa towns. And it's really something that can be implemented as in a just an additional fee on a, say, nightly room rate, like we saw with Edinburgh Institute just this past summer, or it can actually get built into your airfare, like we see in Japan. They actually call it a sayonara tax. And so it's just one of the ways that these government and municipalities are really looking to lessen the impacts of over-tourism and really keep these places in tip-top shape from all the wear and tear that they see this now incredible volume of people being able to travel to them.
1: Yeah, because the other part of that is like people still live in many of these cities that we all love. Kick us off with the economics of tourism. I mean, there's a catch-22 where cities, economies, they rely on it, right? But it's not always beneficial for the locals. We've seen in many cases, they're priced out of their own communities.
2: Yeah, look, you know, on the pro side, it's a huge job engine. You know, roughly in 2025, the World Travel and Tourism Council actually estimated that tourism specifically actually garnered roughly over 360 million jobs. And then you have on the flip side, you know, more money coming into local economies. But on the flip side of that, housing gets more expensive. You know, looking at Barcelona as just one really great example of how the negative impacts have been implemented, you know, housing costs in the last decade have risen roughly 17%. Locals get squeezed out. And they really look to move away because the economics of their day-to-day lives are just not working out, as well as the backlash. It's real. We can all remember just last summer, the showdown between residents and tourists with those water guns, pretty infamous, as well as just this past summer, Mallorca, one of the most beautiful Balearic islands off the coast of Spain, also locals holding protests because there's just such an influx of visitors, and it's pricing people out of their homes.
1: Well, let's zoom out here, Katie, because how is this affecting tourism? I know that you have your finger on the pulse there. Are people really changing where they travel? Are you seeing that?
2: I wish I could say that it is making a mass movement of people, but it's unfortunately, when we look at these really popular destinations, look, they're popular for a reason. And we can thank social media as well as the silver screen for that big drive. But we are seeing signs of sort of progress. You know, Skyscanner just released their travel trends. And one of the big sort of travel trends that they're seeing are people moving and looking to explore based off of cultural heritage or just looking for something new and different to them. So maybe these places are popular, but not as popular as some of these bucket list destinations that are really grieving from over tourism.
1: All right, Katie, thank you so much for breaking this down. Well, let's now bring in Gabe, the travel guy, Saglier, to shed some light on the perspective of travelers. Gabe, so great to have you here on Search. Okay, so we're seeing our friends and our influencers, everyone traveling all over social media. It's on our timelines every single day. Why is this tourism spike happening?
3: Well, I think Katie touched on some wonderful points there. But the fact of the matter is that we're still dealing with this post-COVID revenge travel. I think the numbers when it comes to U.S. passports tell certainly a story. Before COVID, 2019, about 44% of Americans owned a passport. Now we're at 53% of Americans owning a passport. That means that there's not just millions more of us traveling. Millions of Americans are traveling now for the very first time. And of course, we talk about destinations like Venice, like Barcelona, Dubrovnik in Croatia, Dublin, Ireland, the Lisbon, Portugal. These are quintessential classic destinations. So now you've got a whole new wave of American travelers following their favorite, perhaps their favorite influencer on social media and heading to these destinations that are already dealing with some pretty big crowds over the summer season in particular.
1: Well, I want to pose a similar question that I just asked Katie. Is this actually helping these destination cities at all?
3: Well, I think that the these kinds of influences can have a very positive effect. As Katie mentioned, this is a major job creation opportunity when it comes to travel. Look at states like Hawaii. 80% of the jobs across the Hawaiian Islands are linked in some way to hospitality, to tourism. So, yes, we need folks traveling to these destinations. Do we need them traveling, however, at the same time? And the fact of the matter is that as Americans, we tend to be pigeonholed into very specific times of the year when we have that freedom to travel. And these summer months, June, July, August, into September now, is when a lot of us are just heading out there and really creating these very impactful circumstances on the ground. Oftentimes, they're positive, but and on many occasions, they can, as we know, create some major infrastructure strains, environmental degradation, tourist trap economies, where things like your everyday costs of living are just certainly will surge, and that makes the locals, it makes it much tougher for them to afford everyday life. So it can have a positive effect, but there's this very immediate and very sort of obvious and negative effect that can come from this as well.
1: Yeah, so there's both sides to this. So zooming out, what are some solutions to bring a bit more balance to tourism? What should we be keeping in mind when we're going to some of these destination cities?
3: Yeah, listen, Morgan, I think education is key here. And I think the more of us traveling out there, the more we realize the kind of negative impacts that all traveling at the same time to the same place can have on the ground. I think we'll perhaps just sort of we'll second guess, we'll recalibrate how we travel and when we travel and where we go. I think a lot of these destination marketing organizations that are in the business of promoting travel to their destination are starting to look at the off-season travel. So instead of traveling in June, July, and August, let's remind folks about the value proposition that comes from traveling in what we call the shoulder seasons in February, March, and April, or perhaps October, November. The weather cools off, the crowds are thinner, you're saving 30 to 40%. I think this value proposition opportunity, I think, can have a major effect. You mentioned the Venice proposal there. They're thinking about even raising these fees for day trippers to visit the city of Venice. I'm not sure how, in fact, impactful that'll be. Again, we want to visit these destinations. I think more effective is to tout the benefits of traveling when it's a softer time of the year, the benefits to your pocketbook, to the fact that you're going to be dealing with much shorter lines, and the fact you will be imparting a much more positive impact on the ground, on the artisans, on the locals, on the indigenous crowds that make these places so special and unique, but that also need us to sort of second guess in some cases and recalibrate how we travel there and when we go.
1: And that is most important. Gabe, thank you so much for breaking this down for us.
3: Cheers.
1: Well, still ahead, it might be at the top of your feed, but what's the vibe? We got your top pop culture and entertainment searches with the Roxy Diaz, including a new spy thriller series from Marvel. Vibe Check is up next.

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1: You knew him as one of the John and Kate plus 8. Now, Colin Gosselin tells his story.
2: The world saw the cleaned up version. I lived the rough version.
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3: Back now in time for our vibe check, and that's a look at what's buzzing in entertainment and pop culture. And my friend, our girl Roxy Diaz, joins us now for more on what's trending on your feeds. What's up, Roxy? What's the vibe?
4: Morgan, it's so great to see you, and I hope you're as excited for this first story as I am, because Crazy Rich Asians is back. The family reunion we've waited 8 years for is finally happening. HBO has greenlit an 8-episode drama series with Constance Wu, Henry Golding, and Ronnie Chang all returning. Oscar winner Michelle Yeoh, and it's also set to return with a recurring role with Adele Lim, who co-wrote the 2018 film, is a showrunner with John M. Chu, back as co-executive producer also. It's a crazy rich family reunion, Lim says. Instead of just one movie, we get 8 episodes, and Chu got sentimental, saying it's been incredible watching audiences make this movie part of their lives, adding that he can't wait to share what comes next. I'm so excited for that. Now, Chicago lost its heartbeat. Mike Ditka, the Hall of Famer who became the coach, passed away Friday at 86. ABC7 Chicago reports in a statement that his family saying, quote, while the world knew Mike as a Hall of Fame football player, legendary coach, and leader of the Chicago Bears Super Bowl 20 championship team, we knew him as the heart of our family. No cause of death was given. He was the first tight end ever inducted into the Pro Football Hall of Fame and took the 1985 Bears to that legendary 46-10 Super Bowl route. His number 89 hangs retired at Soldier Field. Now, Rockstar dropped the Grand Theft Auto 6 radio lineup, and people here at this studio are very excited about it. It reads like a festival bill. Bad Bunny, Burna Boy are amongst a stacked list of musicians hosting stations, with Miami legends Trick Daddy and Trina spinning regional rap on Dirty South Classics. The standout backcountry radio features Lana Del Rey as Delta Dawn opposite Morgan Wallen. Gamers can also expect on-demand podcasts that you can play on foot. Now, that's a franchise first. Marvel made its big play at New York Comic Con, announcing Zodiac, a live-action spy thriller coming to Disney Plus in 2028. Marvel TV head Brad Winterbaum teased, if you look closely at this title design, you'll see a few clues about where we're going. And fans immediately clocked that the logo echoes the classic S.H.I.E.L.D. insignia. He wouldn't budge. I can't tell you anything else about it yet, but because it's all a secret. The clues are out there, and the internet will do what the internet does. And Morgan, before I let you go, we have a major announcement. Ooh. From People Magazine. Our anchor, Gio, is up for this year's Sexiest Yes. Man Alive. The magazine is asking which one of these morning hosts is hotter than your first cup of coffee. I think that's quite obvious. You know?
5: Yes.
4: Yeah.
5: I mean, he circled right there. Can we like go back to that?
4: Let's go back to that.
5: Yes.
4: Gio.
5: He's got my vote.
4: See? I mean, Strahan is my Scorpio brother, but yes. He can step aside on this one, all right? We all know. So yes, make sure you go vote. The polls are open, so be sure you vote, and they close on October 12th. So please vote for Gio.
5: Gio's got my vote. And I don't know. That graphic made me a little hot. All those, you know, sexy men and TV up there. But shout out to our very own Michael Strahan and, of course, our Gio yes. Benitez.
4: But we don't look at them like that. No.
5: Those are our brothers. But, you know.
4: All right, Morgan.
5: All right, Roxy, thank you so much. And I'm Morgan Norwood. This is Searched on ABC News Live, where your questions meet real answers. We'll leave you with what's trending right now on abcnewslive.com. You can scan that QR code right there to catch up. Gio Benitez, the sexiest man alive. We'll see you back here on Monday. Have a great weekend.

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1: Reporting from Jerusalem on the latest in the war with Iran, I'm Martha Raddatz. 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
2: I'm Trevor Ault in Los Angeles. We begin with the outer bands of Isaias starting to whip the Gulf Coast as this storm bears down on millions of Americans. This hurricane is now Category 3. It's packing winds up to 120 miles per hour. And forecasters say conditions will rapidly deteriorate in Alabama and in Florida as this storm makes landfall tonight. And that life-threatening storm surge could grow as high as 9 feet in some places. Tornadoes are also possible. And airports in Panama City, Florida, and Mobile, Alabama have halted all commercial flights. Now, at last check, more than 350 flights were grounded across the country today. More than 4,000 others were delayed. And we have live team coverage of all of it when it comes to this storm. Our meteorologist Samara Theodore is standing by with the forecast. Leslie Lopez is along Mobile Bay in Alabama. But we want to go back to our Stephanie Ramos, who is in the path of the storm in Pensacola, Florida. Steph, I know you said it was raining the last hour when we spoke to you. Have we started to notice any changes in the weather as it's approaching?
3: Trevor, it has been raining significantly for the last couple of hours. What we have noticed is that the wind has continued to pick up. We actually stepped away from this balcony where we are positioned just for safety reasons. We stepped outside to tape a portion for our world news piece tonight, and it is so rough out there. The rain, the wind, the sand just whipping around, and I guess you can't really see it here, but you can see the waves also churning behind us. It is really intense, and it has picked up quite a bit. Hurricane Isaias expected to make landfall tonight. Night with a maximum sustained wind of about 120 miles per hour. And there's a big concern here. Damaging winds, power outages, prolonged power outages, and storm surge. There are evacuation orders that have been in effect now for several hours. At this point, it might be too late to leave if residents are still home, but hopefully they are hunkered down. We know a lot of residents in this area ran to the stores, the grocery stores yesterday to stock up on those essentials, food, water, filling up their gas tank. So hopefully they are okay. But officials are urging people to stay where they are, shelter in place as this storm moves in. Trevor,
2: do we think that this was serious enough that a lot of people got out of town, Steph?
3: It seems as though we know there were hundreds of evacuations, hundreds of people leaving the area yesterday. As I was landing, the airport was packed with people trying to take off. So we know that a lot of people were able to get out of here. We talked to some folks that were here on vacation, so they were also leaving. So it seems as though a lot of residents did leave. Those that stayed are familiar with hurricanes. They did what they needed to do, boarding up their homes and businesses and taking those necessary precautions. But it seems as though a lot of people have heeded those warnings and left the area.
2: Okay. Well, Stephanie, you go get back inside. Stay safe with all the crew. We appreciate your time, and we want to continue our team coverage with meteorologist Leslie Lopez, who is live in Mobile Bay, Alabama. Leslie, we saw you hanging onto the hat in the last hour right there along the shore. We know that water splashes up. How's it going there? Has it changed at all in the last hour?
4: Yeah, I'm risking not holding my hat actually right now, Trevor. The wind field is very strong. We're getting really strong bursts of winds from time to time. We're looking at some of the meters nearby. We're clocking anywhere from 40 mile per hour winds, gusts of about 50, 55. Take a look at the ocean here. We're watching the storm surge come up. I mean, it has been powerful. The power of Isaias is undeniable in this area. And really, we're on the left side of the storm system. Knowing that, we're not feeling as strong of an impact to say where Stephanie Ramos is. And this is powerful. It has been very impressive to watch this storm system deteriorate over the last few minutes, continuing to see really strong development even on this side of the storm system. So we're going to keep a close eye, but we are hoping that people, especially along the coastline, heeded all of those evacuation warnings that have been going out. Hurricane warning still remains in place in this area. Trevor.
2: Yeah, Leslie, talk us through this storm surge. I mean, I think people hear about it. They know how dangerous it is. But when we're talking about feet of storm surge, what exactly are we expecting and what do people need to look out for?
4: Well, even in this particular area, there's an expectation of potential of a 5 to 7 foot storm surge. So right now you're looking at the rocks here, the seawall, the dock. We're already seeing that rise. And in some areas that are even lower lying, that could mean that 5 to 7 feet of water would be moving into an area along the coastline. That could be a downtown. That could be a home. That could be a community. So, I mean, again, this is really the power of this storm. The winds are really helping to pile up that water and then push it inland. And that's really what we're seeing as far as the biggest concern when we're talking about threats to life when we're in a hurricane.
2: Okay. Hope everyone stays safe. Zero lost hats so far, Leslie. Keep it up. We appreciate your time. We also did just receive a 5 p.m. update from the National Hurricane Center. I want to bring in meteorologist Samara Theodore with that updated forecast. What's the latest, Samara?
5: All right. So, yeah, I was just checking that out. So we have a Cat 3 hurricane. Winds are now 115 miles per hour. So I did see that drop a little bit. But please, no bones about it. This is still a major hurricane. Once you get into Cat 3, that's when you cross the threshold. And there has been, you know, the potential that does this arrive as a Category 3 hurricane or a very strong Cat 2? You know, at that point, I think it's all the same. Folks should take heed to the warnings. Movement to the northwest at 17 miles per hour. We're about 90 miles south of Pensacola, Florida. So this is getting close. The clock is on. We're winding down. And as we take a look at the track, we anticipate that this is going to hit in the next couple of hours. So between about 8 and 10 o'clock is the window, maybe as early as 7 in some spots. We'll start to see some of the worst of the winds coming on shore. Once this storm system does make landfall, it is powerful. It could maintain hurricane status, crossing that Florida-Alabama line to Cat 1 and then continuing to die down in power as it goes farther north to places like Tuscaloosa on Saturday. So that's the track. The warnings have been issued. I know evacuations have been placed. And if you are in a zone that is prompting evacuations, definitely take heed to that. Mobile, Pensacola, Crestview, Panama City under the hurricane warning. And we do have New Orleans, Hattiesburg, up to Tuscaloosa, Birmingham, Montgomery, down into Tallahassee under a tropical storm warning. So the areas in yellow could feel tropical storm force winds, as well as anticipating that heavy rainfall. So heavy rain, 6 to 8 inches, but there are some spots that could see up to 15 plus inches of rain. Okay. And this is an area that had been getting saturated for days prior to the hurricane's arrival. So very heavy rainfall anticipated there. We could see heavy rainfall into low country, Hilton Head, Savannah, Brunswick, right on into Charleston, South Carolina as well. And as Leslie discussed, the storm surge, that is a really big issue. It's one of the more deadly components when you're talking about a hurricane, especially for those living along the coast. Line 4 to 9 feet of storm surge. That is a wall of water moving into parts of Destin, Panama City, Pensacola, right along the shoreline there. Biloxi and New Orleans could see 3 to 5 feet of storm surge as well. And then there's something else, the tornadoes. That is something that accompanies hurricanes. While they may not be as robust and long-lived as some of the hurricanes, tornadoes we've seen in the plains, these spin-up tornadoes can cause damage and be very dangerous on the ground. So we're seeing a lot of those cells that are coming off of the hurricane as it continues to approach land, prompting this tornado watch. This is until 9 p.m. Let me mosey on out of your way. 9 p.m. Gainesville, Florida, Perry, Tallahassee, Valdosta, Georgia, Panama City, all the way to Pensacola. We have a tornado watch in place. And something else worth highlighting is that's tonight's threat. Look what happens as the storm moves further inland. Now we see a tornado threat become present for places like Middle Georgia and Macon, Savannah, Augusta, Columbia. So this is not just impacting the Florida-Alabama region. This also moves throughout the Southeast in the days to come. Trevor.
2: Okay, Samara Theodore with the latest information that we have in on this hurricane as it approaches and as ECS prepares to batter so much of the Gulf. We've been telling you about all of the teamwork that's going on between agencies of several different states, all of the prep work. We also know that nonprofit first responders with the United Cajun Navy are preparing for potential storm impacts. They're staging for a response in several states. And we have United Cajun Navy Vice President Brian Trasher here with more on this. Brian, appreciate your time. I know that this is a very busy stretch for the Cajun Navy, but it could be several days where you're busy. We just heard, and I'm sure you just heard in our forecast, there's several states that could be impacted here. So where exactly does your group have teams stationed right now?
6: We have teams stationed from Foley, Alabama, all the way over to Destin, Florida, and a little bit east of that now. As the storm is shifting, we're starting to call some audibles and move people a little further east because it looks like Destin Harbor is already starting to see water rising, and this is going to be a big storm.
2: What exactly are the preps that you can do before a big storm in order to mitigate some of the damage?
6: Yeah, so my tier one team that goes in advance of a storm, these are folks that are, you know, highly trained, and they have high water vehicles, they have boats, different kinds of watercraft, and they are able to do swift water rescues if needed, but they're positioned in place. And then I have relief teams that are on their way with trucks, with supplies, things like that, that they'll set up points of distribution after the storm passes for the storm victims.
2: What is the communication like with state agencies as this approaches and then beyond it once the storm hits so that you can make sure you're most effective?
6: Yeah, our relationships in Florida go back years. This is, I don't know how many times we've deployed to Florida, but they do a really good job, probably best in the country as far as pre-positioning and planning. FDEM, Florida Department of Emergency Management, always on top of it. Ever since we've worked a lot with Governor DeSantis' administration, he's a guy that just throws the kitchen sink at whatever the locals need so that they're fully prepared. And then county EOCs, Okaloosa and the other counties around here, we're coordinating with them too to make sure that we fill gaps because, you know, they take the tactical lead in all the response and relief efforts. We try to come in and force multiply and fill those gaps where they might have some underserved areas.
2: I'm not going to turn you into a meteorologist, Brian, but I do see you're in Navarre Beach, Florida, which is just a little bit east of Pensacola, I believe. Can you give us an on the ground weather report of what you're seeing, and is the weather changing yet?
6: Yeah, the weather's been deteriorating for the last couple hours, and you can now see that these feeder bands that are coming in advance of the eye wall are starting to turn. You'll see minutes of you know, sustained high gusts and driving rain, and then it'll slow down for a little bit and then pick up again, and that is getting with a lot more frequency. And so, you know, it's getting closer. I'm actually, as soon as we finish here, I'm going to actually move off of the island onto the mainland, because once the wind speed exceeds about 40 miles an hour, the local officials shut down that bridge, and it's not a place I want to be stuck tonight.
2: Okay, let's not keep you there a moment more then. Brian Trasher with the United Cajun Navy, thank you so much for your time.
6: Appreciate it.
2: And, of course, everyone can stay with ABC News Live. We're going to be live late into the night tracking Isaias as it continues to move into the Gulf. We have much more news ahead here on ABC News Live. Coming up, the new body camera video released in the ICE shooting in New York City, what the Homeland Security Secretary is saying about this. And also ahead, new details on the botched execution of Krista Pike, how this convicted killer's attorneys say she's making a remarkable recovery. Coming up on Burden of Proof, the growing investigation into the alleged gang rape at Cornell University, the defendants now demanding New York's attorney general be removed from the case.

0: Samantha's are not what they always seem. Wendy's family, they hated him.
1: It's not a normal family.
2: My father said Hitman was my divorce present.
3: That's insane. This whole thing will make you go crazy.
4: Welcome back. The NYPD has released body camera video showing the first officers responding to the scene of an ICE shooting in Manhattan, with those officers then rushing that wounded man to the hospital. And now with growing backlash to this shooting, federal officials are pushing back. They say 28-year-old Oscar Belgal is in the country illegally and has a criminal history. Belgal's 5-year-old son was in the back seat when those shots were fired. ABC's chief investigative correspondent Aaron Katursky has the latest for us.
5: After Oscar Belgal was shot by an ICE officer, his attorneys came here to federal court to petition for his release. It's just in the early stages. They told us that Belgal, after he was shot and rushed to the hospital, was taken by ICE agents from the hospital into ICE custody in New Jersey, and he has just been brought back to New York, now in the federal jail in Brooklyn. And his attorney said he still has a bullet in his body even after being discharged from the hospital. You'll remember his 5-year-old son was in the back seat of the car when he was shot. The child is fine, and he is with his mother, but the lawyers say just terrified after what happened to his father. Back to you.
4: For us, Aaron, thanks so much. Well, convicted killer Krista Pike's attorneys now say she's making a remarkable physical recovery following Tennessee's botched execution attempt. However, they did add that Pike is also having memory and concentration issues. You'll remember earlier this week, a judge ruled the state has to preserve all evidence related to this failed execution. And ABC's Jacqueline Lee has the details.
6: The woman who survived a botched execution in Tennessee is making significant health progress. The attorney for Krista Pike spoke with ABC News, saying she is now walking with small steps and eating for the first time, but her body is facing significant trauma due to the 2 lethal injections. Her attorney says prison staff used at least 7 needles to try and gain access to her arms.
7: She's experiencing the pain of those burns and pain in any effort to use her arms and hands.
6: Her attorney also says she is mentally foggy.
7: For her to wake up and be in both physical pain as well as a cognitive fog at best that may be improving but still is a long ways to go in order to be back to where she was.
6: Pike's doctors thought she was brain dead and were preparing to take her off life support, but then she gained consciousness, according to her attorneys. They are demanding answers from the state.
8: Their word is shrouded in secrecy, in legal jargon, in attempts to obfuscate and obscure what really happened.
6: Corrections officials say they followed the state's protocols, and now the Tennessee Supreme Court will decide if it will issue a new order to execute Pike. All scheduled executions in the state are paused as an independent investigation gets underway. The victim's family is also outraged by this, saying, quote, Colleen's soul cannot rest until the execution is complete.
4: Okay, Jacqueline Lee, thanks so much. Well, a Hollywood custody battle is heating up between Oscar-winning actress Halle Berry and her ex-husband Olivier Martinez. Martinez claims Berry choked their young son. It's allegations Halle Berry denies. And Nightline co-anchor Byron Pitts has more.
9: I love when someone says, you're a great mother. You are a talented actor.
10: Halle Berry is one of the biggest stars in Hollywood.
11: I finally feel a part of Hollywood, and that feels so good. I've worked so hard.
12: I always wanted to be what was kind of scared to do, and now I got to do it, so it's great.
11: This moment is so much bigger than me.
10: A groundbreaking actress with one of the most iconic Oscar speeches of all time.
11: It's for every nameless, faceless woman of color that now has a chance.
10: 24 years later, she still remains the only black woman to win Best Actress at the Academy Awards as her career continues to grow.
13: Halle, back to your left, please.
14: Everybody just brought their A game. Everybody was ready, locked and cocked and loaded and, like, ready to just go.
10: But now the actress's contentious divorce from her ex-husband, Olivier Martinez, is taking center stage after new allegations in court filings.
15: This custody battle is messy and only getting messier with allegations of abuse and assault levied against Halle Berry towards her son.
10: Last week, Martinez filed for sole custody of their then 12-year-old son, Maceo. and was granted a temporary restraining order. In September, he says their son told him he was playing a virtual reality game wearing goggles at Barry's home when she began pushing Maceo, initially in a seemingly joking manner. But Martinez says his son told him the situation escalated after their son said, "Stop, let me finish the game first." Then Barry allegedly jumped on Maceo and started physically fighting with him. She grabbed Maceo by the neck and then started choking him while shouting, "Who is dominant now? Who is dominant?"
15: Halle Berry, however, is pushing back, saying that the allegation that she choked or assaulted her son is completely unfounded.
10: Berry refuting those claims in her own court filing, which included these photos of Maceo from that day. Berry saying that they were play wrestling and that she never placed my hands around Maceo's neck. I never choked him, but Maceo unexpectedly became upset and aggressively pushed me, which he had never done before. Berry writing in text messages later that night that Maceo had no respect for his mother and that this should not be okay for you as his father. "He is disrespectful to me and feels I have no say on anything. I'm just money bags. This is wrong and wrong." The next morning, she texted again saying, "I feel terrible about what happened last night, as I know he does as well."
15: Within the complaint, Halle Berry says that she has never abused her child. She's asking simply to go back to the status quo, go back to what the agreement was in terms of custody and who makes the final decisions for their son before these allegations were made.
10: Her 18-year-old daughter from her second marriage coming to her defense saying that she has never witnessed Berry act violently towards anyone. Martinez has yet to respond to requests for comment from ABC News. In a statement, Berry's attorney wrote in part, "To say this filing is entirely meritless and deliberately misleading would be an understatement." Halle is used to this kind of outrageous conduct from Mr. Martinez, and while she is deeply saddened, she will not allow it to deter her from fighting for Maceo's best interest and providing him with the love and support he needs. Berry and Martinez first met in 2010 on the set of the action horror film Dark Tide.
16: "I love you. Always up. And what I was doing is to help you."
10: After Berry had split from her daughter's father, Gabriel Arbery, in another contentious divorce. In 2013, she married Martinez and gave birth to Maceo. She filed for divorce in 2015, but it was finalized 8 years later.
15: High-profile divorces and custody disputes have been something that people have been focused on for years because you get to see the good, the bad, and the ugly of celebrities that we know and love. Think of Tiger Woods and his ex-wife, Brad Pitt and Angelina Jolie, as well as Johnny Depp and Amber Heard.
10: At the moment, Berry has limited visitation with her son, but a court hearing scheduled for later this month could determine any changes in their custody agreement.
4: All right, Byron Pitts reporting there. Byron, thanks so much. And coming up here on ABC News Live, the biggest college football matchups on the gridiron this weekend. ESPN's Harry Lyles Jr. joins us to preview the rematch of last year's SEC championship game.

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1: Welcome back. We are on the eve of Separation Saturday, week six of college football, and there are some big-time matchups on the schedule, including a rematch of last year's SEC championship game between number two Georgia and number six Alabama. We also have the 122nd Red River rivalry game between number one Texas and Oklahoma. And ESPN's Harry Lyles Jr. joins me now to break it all down for us. Harry, thanks so much for being here. Let's start, of course, with his major game, Georgia-Alabama. I know Georgia beat him last year in the conference championship game, but what are you looking forward to in this one?
2: To me, the thing that stands out is just this quarterback matchup. Keelan Russell on the Alabama side, he's a younger guy. But arguably one of the more talented quarterbacks in all of college football. And then Georgia's led by Gunnar Stockton, who's one of the veterans of the game, consistent. This offense has been more explosive this year. I think really the X factor in this game is going to be the weather. We know about the hurricane that's approaching. Tuscaloosa has seemed to have been right in the path. ESPN's College Game Day had to not necessarily reschedule, but they are going to be in Alabama's basketball arena now. Now, I believe they think the weather is going to pass before the game starts, but if it doesn't, to me, that benefits Georgia given the way that they play. A lot of defense and a lot of running the football, but it will certainly be something that we will see affect two of the better teams in the country.
1: Yeah, that's football weather, though, to be sure. We also have number one Texas against Oklahoma, the Red River rivalry. I know Oklahoma has been off to a kind of a rough start, but still this matchup, this rivalry is always fun to watch. Can Oklahoma do anything to pull off an upset here?
2: You know, so they at least do the one thing that all teams that, you know, you hear that you got to win championships is play defense, right? They play really good defense.

0: So they at least do the one thing that all teams that, you know, you hear that you got to win championships is play defense, right? They play really good defense. On the flip side of that, though, they've had trouble with their offensive line, which has led to their quarterback, John Mateer, not quite being the same player that we saw at the beginning of last year. I mean, this is a guy that was a Heisman Trophy candidate at the beginning of last season. He suffered the injury, hasn't quite been the same player since. And then this is a team that hasn't been able to really run the football outside of John Mateer, which is something that you need to be able to do. So if you're Oklahoma, you want to be able to try to protect Mateer, allow him to do what he does to create, make some explosive plays, and then just play enough defense. Maybe you see Arch Manning on your screen there, maybe force him into a turnover or two. And then I think you're giving yourself a shot. And then I think the other thing that's important to remember here, despite Oklahoma's bad start and despite Texas being the number one team in the country, when it is a rivalry game, you could throw everything out the door. Because sometimes hate is enough to drive you to victory.
1: And we've seen that a couple times in this rivalry for sure. I'm coming to you from out west, Harry. How about UCLA taking on Oregon? What do we expect there?
0: Honestly, I think this might be one of the better games that we see all day. UCLA is a good program led by Bob Chesney. He came over from James Madison, has helped reshape that program. This is a team that runs the football really well, and they're going to play some defense. On the flip side of that, Oregon, one of the more talented teams in the country, hasn't quite gotten off to the start that many people expected. They're going to be playing with their backup quarterback, Dylan Raiola, after their starter, Dante Moore, suffered a concussion a couple of weeks ago. He's still recovering. But the team has still played largely the same under Raiola, so that will be interesting to watch. But to me, the matchup in this game is going to be that Oregon defensive line, which is supposed to be one of the most talented in the country. They've left more to be desired up to this point against that UCLA running game. So make sure, if you're a college football fan, don't just watch those early games. You got to watch this one, too.
1: While I got you here, Harry, because we do have just a little bit more time, I'm an Ohio guy myself. Is the Heisman Jeremiah Smith's to lose?
0: I'll tell you what, if he keeps this up, it has to be his. I know that's usually a quarterback-heavy award, but the Heisman Trophy is supposed to go to the best player in the country. I think we all know that when we see it, and that is Jeremiah Smith.
1: Yeah, must-watch television. Okay, we got a lot of good football then on deck. ESPN's Harry Lyles Jr., thanks so much for your time.
0: Thank you.
1: All right, and you can watch tomorrow's SEC triple header on ABC. And, of course, the news never stops. You can find us anywhere you stream live news. And if you are on the go, we're on the ABC News app and abcnews.com as well. I'm Trevor Ault. Thanks for streaming with us. There is more news up next. Stay with us.

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1: Reporting from Donald Trump's inaugural ball, I'm Kira Phillips. Wherever the story is, we'll take you there. 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
2: I'm Byron Pitts, and this is Burden of Proof. Today, we're digging deeper into the lawsuit over the alleged rape at Cornell University. Defendants now demanding the attorney general be removed from the case. Their arguments claiming Letitia James is unquestionably biased in her investigation. Plus, opening statements in the case of a Massachusetts police officer accused of strangling a woman to death and staging it to look like a suicide. I'm joined by two friends and wonderful attorneys. To my right, criminal defense attorney Brian Buckmeyer. Hey, Brian.
3: Hey, Byron. Always a pleasure to be here with you guys.
2: Always. And to my left, criminal defense attorney and former prosecutor Bernardo Villanola. Hey, Bernardo, how are you?
4: I'm okay, Byron. How are you?
2: Good. You're running this weekend, right?
4: Yes,
2: 20
4: I
2: miles,
4: am.
2: You said?
4: 20 miles tomorrow. Marathon training.
3: Not me. Don't look this way.
2: Never, not once.
3: No.
2: Impressive. All right. First, let's go to Morgan Norwood, who's been following the Cornell case for us. Morgan, tell us about this request to get Letitia James off the case. What are the defense attorneys saying?
5: Well, Byron, this is really just an escalation from yesterday. Remember, we talked about one of the men accused in that filing filing that motion. Well, now a second. Winston Lee is now joining Gilia Lopez and echoing those calls, again, asking for a judge to remove Tish James as special prosecutor. She was put in place by the governor. Their attorneys point to a social media post where James said that she stood with Jane Doe and other survivors, arguing that she shows that she prejudged the case and accepted the allegations as fact. Well, now James is pushing back. An official response. She says that those comments showed, quote, empathy, not bias, and is promising that the investigation will be guided by the facts. She's being backed up by the governor on this, who also says that she believes that Tish James will follow the facts in this investigation.
2: All right. We're also hearing from Jane Doe's attorney. What's the latest from that side?
5: Yeah. So Jane Doe's attorney says that his client is pressing forward despite what he describes as threats and attempts to dox her since this lawsuit was filed. Byron, we're talking death threats, swatting, multiple letters, even going after her family, allegedly. He's also sharply criticizing how he says Cornell and local authorities handled her allegations from the jump, calling it a series of failures. But he says Jane Doe remains, in his words, quote, fearless, and hopes that this case leads to greater accountability for other survivors, and not just in this case. Byron?
2: Morgan, thank you so very much. Let's bring back in Brian and Bernardo now for analysis. Bernardo, how strong of an argument do you think these defendants have to get Tish James removed from the case? Because, I mean, we've all seen high-profile murder cases where the prosecutor would come out in very aggressive terms talking about their desire to... Right.
4: So highly unlikely that Letitia James is going to be removed from the case. But let's just rewind a little bit. So when the Tompkins County District Attorney was making statements in the beginning before he was removed, there wasn't a motion to remove him from the case. But that's because it benefited the 7 civil defendants. But here we have them trying to remove New York Attorney General Letitia James. Let's just be clear, what you're going to focus on is timing. At the point that she made these statements, she wasn't the assigned prosecutor for this case. And now what we need to just focus on is in terms of her conducting an objective investigation, one that is fair and impartial. And that's what we hope to actually see.
2: What say you?
3: I think this wasn't bias. This was empathy is trash. Look at the dictionary. What does empathy mean? To identify with or understand. What do you mean, Tish James, that you identify with and understand this alleged victim? That, by definition, shows that you are on one side or another. And I understand she wasn't assigned, but even my 4-year-old can understand that if a district attorney messes up something in a state, who do you think is going to go to next? Tish James, or Attorney General James, I apologize, knows her job. She knows this was likely to come on her desk. This was a silly misstep.
4: Yeah, but let's just be clear, regardless the investigation, how it's going to take place, why it's being headed by her, she's not going to be the person that's in the trenches doing these interviews and conducting the investigation.
2: Bottom line, what's likely to happen, you think, in this case? Will the judge say, okay, you have a good point, or say, let's move on?
3: I think the judge may say you have a good point, but probably not enough to remove her. There's one thing about making a good argument. There's another thing about making a winning argument. Okay. And I think this one's a good one, maybe not a winning one, but still one to be made.
2: In some circles, some people are beginning to make suggesting, is there an issue with the fact that the governor is a woman, the attorney general is a woman in this case involving an alleged gang rape, that's somehow... You're both shaking your head and looking at me.
3: I represent people who are men. I represent people who are straight. I represent people who are whatever I am. That doesn't influence me. What's between your legs or what's not between your legs does not change how you are as a defense attorney, prosecutor. I think that's foolish.
2: Follow-up question to that. Both the governor and the attorney general are up for re-election soon. Any concerns about politics playing a role?
4: Well, when it comes to people that are elected, they're elected officials. Politics plays in their life every day. So this is nothing new. I mean, ultimately, whether it's politics, whether it's empathy, whether it's emotion, whether it's relating to the victims or relating to the 7 civil defendants, the reality is that when you present a case, if you're going to present a case to the grand jury or this ultimately goes to trial, you're going to have to back it up with evidence.
2: So what I hear you say, right, we all walk into rooms with our baggage, but when you're a professional, you leave that baggage at the door and do your job.
4: Absolutely. I can empathize with someone, but still do my job.
2: Okay. All right. Next question. You know, there have been, according to Jane Doe's attorney, her name's been out in the public and that she's received death threats and harassment. If you were her attorney, what would you advise her?
3: Me specifically.
2: Yes.
3: So understand who and what I am advising a young woman who has gone through this. I don't think there's a place for me to advise that person of anything. I can't understand or empathize or appreciate what she's going through, both in terms of the allegations of what's going on here. But if this was my client, I think the best thing I can do is say, I will protect you with every power that I have as an attorney within the ethical bounds that I can. We will find and locate these people who are doing this to you, and we will drag them into the light, whether they like it or not. And the first one I will make an example of, the second one I will make a bigger example of, and there won't be a third, fourth, or fifth. You protect your clients no matter what, but I'm not going to pretend to understand what this young woman's going through.
2: All right, different question. One of the supposed Cornell 7, right, is a student on campus now. If you were his attorney, what would you advise?
4: If I was his attorney, I would advise him to stay quiet. No interviews. Be careful. Actually, no posting on social media. No conversations. Actually, I don't want you talking to anyone if it's not your family, because at this point, you do not know who you can trust, because you can be having a conversation from a person that you thought was your friend, and all of a sudden, that same friend is giving that information to whoever is doing this investigation.
2: Would you recommend taking a leave of absence from school for a semester or two, or just keep your head down?
4: It would depend, because the thing is, you have to weigh the pros and cons, because taking a leave of absence can also be seen and argued, oh, he took a leave of absence, so this is some consciousness of guilt. So you have to weigh the pros and cons about this. But also, you don't know how long this investigation is going to last.
3: My worry would be about, I've seen some videos, I'm not sure if they're substantiated or not, of people approaching some of these people on campus and getting in their face with cameras. I would say, you know what, before you get angry that day, you flip out, maybe just remove yourself from the situation. Because you don't want a bigger problem.
2: Yeah. Okay. Coming up, a Massachusetts police officer accused of strangling a 23-year-old woman and making it look like a suicide. What his defense attorney said today in opening statements.

0: It's Dancing with the Stars, Tuesdays on ABC.
1: This is Burden of Proof. Opening statements have wrapped up in the federal trial of a former Massachusetts police officer charged with murder. Matthew Farwell is accused of strangling 23-year-old Sandra Burkmore back in 2021 and staging her death to look like a suicide. Prosecutors say the two met when Burkmore was part of a police explorers program for children interested in law enforcement careers. Prosecutors allege Farwell sexually abused her, starting when she was 15 years old, and told jurors he killed her so that she couldn't talk about what he had done to her. Burkmore was pregnant at the time she was killed, but DNA testing would reveal Farwell was not the father. His defense attorney telling the jury that he's a man who had an affair, but he's not a murderer. The ex-cop has pleaded not guilty. Let's bring back in Brian and Bernardo for Lawyer Up. Brian will give the perspective of the defense. Bernardo will handle the prosecution. Bernardo, first to you. The prosecution says Farwell had a motive and the means to kill Burkmore, but opening statements aren't evidence. So what will they do now to prove to the jury that he committed this crime?
2: So the opening statement really is supposed to give a preview of what the prosecution expects to show or prove during their case. So in terms of what the prosecution is going to do now, I think they're going, in a case like this, they're going to lean very heavily on the motive part, even though motive is not an element of the crime. But motive can show why a person will commit the act. So they're going to focus on the motive. They're also going to focus on that this defendant was the last person to see her alive. And there's video of that from the hallway of her residence that they see her going into her home and never leaving again after the defendant had been to the home covered up with a mask. So they're going to lean into that, and they're going to lean into conversations that the deceased had with her friends as to the actions that the defendant was doing, kind of being possessive and controlling and wanting keys to the apartment, and had a few days prior to this homicide, supposedly was really looking at the closet area of where ultimately she was found dead a few days later.
1: Smart. I hear that compelling case. And I think about that old saying, when you have the facts, you argue the facts, you have the law, you argue the law, and you have neither, you bang on the table. I felt a little table banging over there just now with that. With that.
3: I mean, yeah, because they don't have much. No, so I think it's smart to frame this case before I start dissecting as a defense attorney. Don't forget, this is a federal case. He is not charged with rape of a minor. What he's being charged with is killing a witness and harming the unborn child. Those are the allegations he's facing. And so in this case, he's making the argument that a very smart attorney, she said this one time, and I keep stealing it from her, that his hands are dirty, but they're not bloody. They're willing to admit to a moral wrong, because right now it's just a moral wrong in the sense that he's not being charged with having sex with a minor, right? That's a state charge that's not here yet. So they're willing to eat that to some degree. They're not fully saying it. They're calling it an affair, which I think is wild to call having sex with a minor an affair, but you're the defense, you got to do it. And saying that might be bad, but what he didn't do is kill her. And now they're fighting over the motivation of this. Because say, yeah, that's a motive. Okay, prosecutor. But the real motive here is she was so distraught that he said this wasn't his baby, and it wasn't, that she killed herself. That's the argument the defense is making here.
1: Right. The fact that the death

0: certificate was changed from suicide to undetermined. Does it change bode well for the prosecution in this case, you think?
1: So that's usually an issue. However, I will say that when it comes to the specific death that she suffered, those type of deaths are usually very hard to determine whether it's suicide and whether it's undetermined or whether it's a homicide. Usually what it should have happened is probably it should have been undetermined. But until the medical examiner receives additional information, that would have been able to change the determination. But here what happened is that a separate medical examiner and expert, Dr. Michael Bodden, who's well known around the country, conducted an autopsy, and he determined that this wasn't death as a result of a suicide, but rather this was a homicide.
0: I'll ask you a question getting back to something that Brian talked about from the defense side, that yes, my client is a bad guy. Yes, he did something that you may find offensive, but he didn't do that. As a prosecutor, do you look at it as like, oh, you're playing into my hand? Because isn't part of a trial like you want people to feel a way about the accused, about your client? You want them to invest in them. And so if you're saying it at the very beginning, my person isn't a good guy, doesn't that hurt you in some way?
1: No, you use it. It depends who's the prosecutor that's handling the case, right? For me, I will take his own words and I will build upon it and show he already said that he's not a good guy. But let me show you. They're actually sugarcoating it for you. He's a horrible guy because the man was so desperate that the day before his own wife gave birth to their third child, he goes to see this young girl, this teenager, and he wanted to make sure that she was out of the picture because of this new baby that was coming. So you start harping on it. You start harping off when they first met, that she was only 15 years old and in an explorers program. Come on, that's a child. What are you doing with a child?
2: Oh, he's a horrible person. And when they go into the jury deliberation room and they look for the box that says the rape of a child, they should check that box. But that's not there because that's not what this case is about.
0: Okay. What should we be watching for when the testimony gets underway?
2: I think that for the defense, the fact that there are two different autopsy reports or two different outcomes, that is huge. And so I want to see that cross-examination of the defense trying to bolster the argument that this is suicide and then trying to pull apart that this is not a homicide. That's what I'm looking at.
1: So the problem with that is if the defense focuses on the manner of death, what happens is that when you argue to the jury, now, you heard from credible experts that this is considered a homicide. So the defense, what the defense is telling you, if you don't determine that it was a suicide, that it was a homicide, then it's a dead giveaway. The person responsible is the defendant.
0: What I hear you both say, though, is that both sides have their work to do. This isn't going to be easy for either side.
1: Always. When you don't have an eyewitness, when you don't have surveillance of the actual homicide as it's transpired, this is what happens.
0: Okay. Coming up, a prominent California chef arrested after authorities discovered he was on the run and allegedly leading a double life in San Diego. The shocking charges he's now facing. That's next.

0: blew up.
1: People do unhinged things when they're desperate.
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3: And now to On the Docket, where we take a look at other high-profile cases. Manhattan's DA says Luigi Mangione should be tried in state court, arguing that it would hold him accountable for a different kind of harm or evil than his guilty plea in federal court. The district attorney's office has previously opposed Mangione's attempt to dismiss his state indictment, which charged him with murdering United Healthcare CEO Brian Thompson in 2024. And the NYPD releasing body camera video showing officers responding to the scene of a shooting involving an ICE agent, and Manhattan federal officials are defending their actions, saying the 28-year-old is in the country illegally and has a long history of criminal activity. The man's 5-year-old son was in the back seat when those shots were fired. And a fugitive has been arrested in San Diego after authorities discovering he was living under an assumed name and working as a chef in the city. Brian Anthony Williams is accused of kidnapping, assaulting, and shooting a woman in Iowa nearly 14 years ago. Williams was charged in 2012, but managed to evade capture until now. For more on that case, let's bring back in Brian Imbrunata. Brian, first question to you. What are the potential challenges in defending a case like this?
4: I mean, the only case that you really have here is one of identity, and identity is going to be very difficult because this is a situation where the person was already arrested and there are additional charges that they also escaped or fled as well. So it's just a simple matter of take your finger, put on a piece of paper, and then see if that fingerprint matches the fingerprint that you gave when you were processed initially. So long as those initial charges are strong, he's probably going to be cooking meals in a very different place for the next couple of years if these cases are as serious as we tell them.
3: But from the prosecution standpoint, does it help their case that this guy has been on the run this long?
5: Well, you're going to use that as consciousness of guilt. So there is a jury charge, ultimately, if this does go to a jury, that the judge gives to the jury to say that his actions, for example, been on the run, is because he's guilty of what he's charged with. So it helps the prosecution in that regard. But I would say, depending on the evidence in this case, whether it's witness testimony, if it's witness testimony, remember, timing doesn't help prosecutors in that regard, because memories fade.
3: Does it help him at all if, in fact, he's lived for the past 14 years law-abiding citizen, people will speak to his character now? You're looking at me like, no.
4: It would help in the sense of sentencing. Not in the sense of guilt or innocence, because those are two different things. But as much as I want to make that argument as a defense attorney, the prosecutor's going to say, hey, he got to live the last 12, 14 years out in the street. Now we got to put him back in prison for what he did to this person, because this is a funny, cute story about a chef in San Diego. When you go back to the actual facts of the case of a kidnapping and a killing, it's a pretty serious crime.
3: Do you think he'll fight extradition? And what is the extradition process?
4: So states all have their own laws in terms of you've committed a crime here, we want you here. And so they have this thing in the U.S. Constitution called full faith and credit. Every state wants to abide by each other's warrants, because when you want someone, you want to make sure that person sends them. And so it's simply a matter of Iowa say, hey, yo, we want that person. And California say, okay, we'll send them. If he decides to say, I want to fight this, then the receiving state has to send enough probable cause and information to say, not only did this crime occur, but this person did it. And because of the life of that case back in Iowa, and that it already started, I believe they're just going to send the file over. It should be fairly simple.
5: They'll probably just send the indictment and possibly the grand jury minutes, but I think it's more of just an indictment.
3: Can you make any kind of argument as to why he shouldn't be extradited?
4: Again, there's arguments and there's winning arguments.
3: Oh, so is there a winning argument?
4: No.
3: So he's going back to Iowa.
4: He's going back to Iowa. This is going from state to state is very difficult. Just to kind of pull in a different case that's out there in the news, the Tate brothers being extradited to a different country, that has a lot more loopholes that you can fight and push back on. But state to state, it's very streamlined. From

0: curious your standpoint. So you think it works in your favor, Heat, that he's been on the run this long as you make your case?
1: Well, it works in the favor in the sense of arguing consciousness of guilt. Mm-hmm. That's pretty much how it works in your favor. But I would want to see what type of evidence the prosecution has to prove his guilt. Because, again, if it's civilian testimony, civilians, their memories fade. Mm-hmm. They're not going to remember things like they remembered it when it freshly happened. But then again, if they have transcripts, if they have interviews, they can always refresh their recollection. I will want to see whether what happened to the co-defendants and whether they're serving time to see whether any one of them will be considered to want to testify against this guy.
0: Bernarda Villalona and Brian Buckmeyer, thank you both so much. It is always a pleasure. I learned so much sitting with you two. Thank you for joining us. I'm Byron Pitts. We'll be live weekdays with new episodes right here on ABC News Live at 5:30 p.m. Eastern, 8:30 p.m. As well. 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
1: Hey, I'm Maggie Rooley in Iceland reporting on a rare total solar eclipse. 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
2: I'm Trevor Ault in Los Angeles. Tonight's top story, bracing for Hurricane Isaias. Communities on the Gulf Coast are preparing for dangerous conditions, including life-threatening storm surge and winds. And then in our spotlight, former Disney star Christy Carlson Romano gets candid about child stardom in her new memoir. And in our last call, sneaker heads to the front. We are marking National Sneakers Day. ABC News Live Report starts right now. And, of course, we begin this hour with our breaking news. The outer bands of Isaias whipping the Gulf Coast as the storm bears

0: down on millions of Americans. This hurricane is now a Category 3. It's packing winds up to 115 miles an hour. This is a live look from Miramar Beach in Florida. We know multiple states are going to be impacted. Forecasters say conditions are going to rapidly deteriorate in Alabama, Florida as well, Mississippi too. The storm is going to make landfall in just a few hours, and life-threatening storm surge could come with it. It could grow as high as 9 feet in some places. Tornadoes are also possible, and already airports in Panama City, Florida and Mobile, Alabama have halted all commercial flights. At last check, more than 360 flights have been grounded across the country today. More than 5,000 others are delayed. And we have live team coverage. Our meteorologist Samara Theodore is standing by with the forecast. But we want to begin with our Leslie Lopez in the path of the storm along Mobile Bay in Alabama. Mobile, Leslie, you've been there along those rocks watching the water splash up. How has it been evolving for you?
1: Now, it has been evolving interestingly. We'll get a really powerful gust of wind that really does push you along. But you're watching the storm surge at moments. It was just moments ago coming pretty high up against these rocks. It does look like it has receded a little bit. However, it doesn't mean that this is done and over with yet. In fact, most of the storm system is moving just towards the east of us. So many impacts up and down the coastline. And if you're in a lower-lying community anywhere along this Alabama coast, you're talking about the potential for storm surge, coastal inundation, and that storm surge could be as high as 5 to 7 feet along this coastline, and even as high as 9 feet, even farther to the east of us, into the Florida Panhandle. That's a good gust. So again, we cannot deny the power of Isaias, even as it has not made its way on land just yet. It is still miles offshore, and we can really feel how strong the wind field is associated with this, even on the left side of this storm system in particular. We'll keep monitoring this. We have several more hours to go before it does make landfall, but right now, you are looking at storm surge. You are looking at strong winds. Moments ago, it was raining very heavily. Now it's not as wet. We're not seeing much in the way of rain. Now it's mostly wind. Over to you.
0: I mean, you can hear that wind, Leslie, with how loud that is and that strong gust. Saw you having to brace yourself there. Can you give us, just based on the latest tracking, I guess I would say, where the storm, you said it's east of you right now. About how far away is it from where you are? And also, what will it mean for where you are in Alabama being on the west side of this storm?
1: 80 to 90 miles away from us, right around there. And so what that means, being on the left side for us, we're not going to get as much of the direct impacts. Now, where Stephanie Ramos is, she's in Pensacola. She's on the right side of that storm system. And that's really where she's going to get the brunt of the wind, a lot more heavy rainfall, higher storm surge, bigger waves. So, again, this is where we're really focused, anywhere from Pensacola to Destin. That's really where we're seeing the greatest impacts, as that is also the place where the hurricane is likely to make landfall. So, again, we're on the other side of it. And that was a great team effort, too, just covering our bases. So one person on one side of the storm, another on the other, and then pivoting if we have to. So it actually was a really great plan executed.
0: And it takes a village for something like this, a storm of this size. Okay, Leslie Lopez for us. Leslie, thank you so much. You mentioned Stephanie Ramos. She's going to be reporting from Pensacola for World News tonight. But in the interim, with this hurricane expected to make landfall near Pensacola, we want to go to a reporter, Nicole Linsalata, from our Miami ABC station, WSVN. She's there with a look at the conditions right now.
2: Well, Trevor, we are on Pensacola Beach, and you can see that the weather has deteriorated. We are outside of an outdoor bar. It's called Sneaky Tiki, and the owner tells us that when the storms come in, the water comes in usually from that direction. Actually, this is the intracoastal. We are about a quarter mile across the street from the Gulf, but water is still an issue. Now, the woman who runs this place and owns it has been spending hours trying to make sure that everything is here is secure. She's got tiki huts. As you can see, she's got decorations. She's got picnic tables. You can see there are some beach chairs over there. Did what she could. She says she's learned from prior storms. As you can see, the weather's pretty rough, but so far everything is intact. And she is hoping it will stay that way throughout the course of this particular hurricane. She's hoping that she will be able to come back probably early Saturday and start the process of reopening. That is the hope. Reporting in Pensacola Beach, Nicole Insulata. Back to you, Trevor.
0: Okay, Nicole, thank you very much. And we want to get to the forecast now, the broad picture of all of this with meteorologist Samara Theodore in our New York studios. Samara, what's the latest for us?
3: All right, Trevor. Well, I can tell you now, it's still a Category 3 hurricane. It's moving to the north at 17 miles per hour. We are now just about 70 miles south-southeast of Pensacola, Florida. So the clock is on. This is where Leslie is situated, just to the west, as she was saying, Stephanie, more so towards Pensacola. And it is that eastern side of the storm that tends to be, you've heard it probably before, the dirty side of the storm. We see a lot of strong winds, tornado activity. Here's a look at what we're anticipating. Breaking it down. It's still anticipated to be a Category 3 when it makes landfall. There is a chance that it could weaken to a Category 2 status on that last review. But regardless, it is going to be a strong storm. Timing on this, anywhere between about 8 and 10 p.m., 7 and 10 p.m. Central Time is when we're anticipating landfall. So that's the window that we have for this. After it makes landfall, it's going to drive further inland into Alabama, still maintaining some strength about it by Cat 1, and then slowly decreasing in strength as it heads farther north, still packing a punch, though, bringing strong winds and heavy rain to Tuscaloosa. And there is a threshold between Cat 2 and Cat 3. Once we get to Cat 3, that is a major hurricane, okay? And the difference in that, it causes destruction regardless, Category 2, Category 3. But once we start talking Category 3, that's more, that structural integrity really starts to go. It becomes a little bit more devastating, especially in the areas that are lining the coast there. The storm surge becomes even higher at times, depending on just how strong that wind is in that area. Now, hurricane warnings have been issued from Mobile to Pensacola to Crestview to Panama City, up into southern Alabama as well. We do have tropical storm warnings still in effect from New Orleans up to Hattiesburg, all the way as far north as Birmingham, down to Tallahassee, Florida. Heavy rainfall, 6 to 8 inches of rain, but some spots could see 15 inches of rain on top of the rain that they had been seeing in the days prior. So before this storm even came about, we were seeing heavy rain in the southeast. So grounds are really saturated there. That could make for a dangerous situation as far as flooding goes, right? That's the rain coming out the sky. But what about the rain coming out the ocean? Well, we've got the storm surge, that wall of water pushing inland to places like Pensacola, Destin, Panama City, 4 to 9 feet. Storm surge in New Orleans, Biloxi, 3 to 5 feet there. You wrap around to this side of the panhandle into Keaton Beach. We could see 3 to 6 feet of storm surge. And then finally, that threat for tornadoes. Tornado watch is still in effect until 9 p.m. From Gainesville, Florida to Perry, Tallahassee, really following I-10 all the way into Pensacola. So folks should be on high alert there. Winds increasing. You can see there's some supercell storms that are going to, or cells that are going to be popping off throughout the night that could produce tornadoes. Trevor.
0: Okay, Samara, thank you so much. But we also know Mississippi and the state agencies there are coordinating around the clock ahead of Hurricane Isaias. And the Mississippi Department of Transportation is taking precautions along the coast. They're monitoring for a worst-case scenario. We want to bring in Scott Simmons with the Mississippi Emergency Management Agency. He joins us now for more. Scott, appreciate your time. I know that you and so many of your members of the state agency are very busy right now, so we appreciate your time. Walk us through the conditions that you are expecting from this storm in Mississippi.
4: What we're looking at is, she just referred to, the storm starts to come ashore, but we start looking at impact conditions coming up here in a couple of hours. And what we're looking at that is so concerning in the Mississippi front, you're talking about 3 to 5 foot storm surge right along that boot heel of Mississippi. If you look at it, that area of Jackson County has waterways that are going to have storm surge pushing water into areas that don't normally have that kind of push. But also, as we move into the night, the overnight hours, as that storm comes on shore and starts to make that little push over, we've now had wind warnings from the National Weather Service on the eastern portion of the state. And we're not talking about just our coastal counties. We're talking about wind gust warnings all the way up the east side, almost to Columbus, Mississippi. So when you start looking at winds that get to be in the 25, 30, 35 range, you know, if power lines come down, trees come down, branches take out power lines, well, those emergency response bucket trucks can't go up in the air. You think about 25, they can't get up. So we're going to have some conditions where if we have power outages, we're going to have some issues in dealing with even the outer bands of this storm. We've been coordinating with our local responders, making sure they have what they need. And we've been urging our residents to have their head on, pay attention to the news, and follow our alerts as we watch the storm move onshore.
0: You know, Scott, we always talk about the preps when you... developing news coming into our newsroom. A second earthquake has rattled Panama today. The U.S. Geological Survey says it was a 6.6 magnitude earthquake coming in after a 7.7 magnitude earthquake already struck the country this morning. It hit along the southern coast of the country.

And tremors were reportedly felt all the way in the capital of Panama City. It was followed by a series of aftershocks. Buildings shook. People were forced to evacuate into the streets. And there are still potential tsunami threats for the coasts of Colombia, Ecuador, Nicaragua, and Guatemala. Well, coming up in our spotlight, you can call or beep her if you want to reach her. Does that sound familiar? Christy Carlson Romano is talking about child stardom in her new memoir. That is right after the break.

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3: In our spotlight, former Disney star Christy Carlson Romano is speaking candidly in her new memoir about surviving her Hollywood childhood, about getting sober, and the big life event that made her feel reborn. ABC's Will Gans has more.
4: You're laying on the ground, bleeding. What thoughts are going through your head?
5: I actually thought that I was going to die.
6: Christy Carlson Romano opening up about the shocking moment she was shot in the face at a shooting range in 2025.
5: It was my husband's birthday, and I wanted to celebrate with him. And about 250 feet away, I was peppered with birdshot, and it was a miracle that I kept my eye.
7: So I got shot in the eye. It was not fun.
6: The former child star's survival making headlines decades after she first rose to fame.
8: Christy Carlson Romano says she was shot in the face while target shooting clay pigeons with her husband.
5: I actually still have the birdshot in my face. I have it in two places. It's a millimeter, which is like a pencil tip away from anything vital in my right eye. And then another piece is in my forehead. So sometimes I totally forget about it, and then I get shaken up about it.
6: Now, Romano getting candid about the accident and pulling back the curtain on the pressures of growing up in the spotlight, overcoming abuse and addiction in a new memoir.
5: Writing the book has been really cathartic for me. I've held up a mirror to everything that has happened to me and everything that I've been a part of doing.
6: Romano, best known for her early 2000s roles, like the type A older sister Ren in the Disney Channel series Even Stevens.
9: How could you? I have a reputation at school.
6: Rival to Hilary Duff's character in the made-for-TV movie Cadet Kelly.
10: I'm sorry. Did I accidentally snatch this ratty old thing away from you?
6: And as the teenage crime fighter Kim Possible.
11: So what's the sitch?
4: What do you look back on that time in your life like now?
5: It was a very productive era of my life where I was just, my head was down and I was doing everything I could to make everyone feel comfortable and like that I was successful.
4: You're looking a little rough on the cover here. We've got some bruises, we've got some stains, some scratches.
5: It's meant to look like sort of a dystopian fairy tale and somebody who's pulling themselves out of a dark place. It's about survival and resilience, because I think we always see the fall of child actors, but we sometimes don't realize that, you know, they can recover and they can have wonderful lives.
6: Romano, the latest former child star grappling with the dark side of early fame, following Jeanette McCurdy, who starred in Nickelodeon's iCarly.
9: But he always goes easier on me when Carly's around. It reminds him I'm not all bad.
12: You're playing an adult's game. You're in an adult's world, and you don't recognize that. You're incapable of being on that level, but you are confused and you think that you are. And I think it really leads to stunted personal development.
6: And Jodie Sweetin, who starred in the hit sitcom Full House.
13: Showtime!
6: Sweetin describing her substance abuse in her 2009 memoir, Unsweetened.
14: Before I knew it, I was smoking meth and doing my hair, preparing for a big night. I drove off solo with my to-go cup filled with alcohol.
4: You write about how, as a child actress, there was this image of you as the responsible one. Privately, you were struggling, though. What was going on behind the scenes for you?
5: I mean, there was a lot of trauma from my childhood. You know, I was just a sort of a misfit kid that was trying to find her way.
6: That trauma, she says, following her to adulthood.
5: I found myself in more toxic relationships and then looking for things outside of myself. And I would look for things everywhere that I went. I would find some people, place, or thing to be almost addicted to.
6: Romano also burdened, she says, with being her family's breadwinner at a young age.
5: Because there had been so much time and effort put into my success. Everything that I did mattered very much. Right. And so eventually, when I did start helping my parents and everything that I had made was going right back into my career and all of the expenses for that, it was never supplemented by my family ever since I was 6 and a half. I just felt kind of like I became a crutch, and it really hurt my relationships with my family.
6: The 42-year-old wife and mom now says she looks back at child stardom through a different lens.
4: What would you say is the biggest misunderstanding fans have or the layperson has of a child actor?
5: That they're confident. I think we see these child actors, they're so precocious and they're so lively, and we see them as being sort of so in their element. But what we're not seeing is just how insecure they actually are, and how they are still very much children, and they're in adult working environments. We need to provide more safeguards for them to have a childhood before, during, and after.
6: Romano devastated by fellow child star Hayden Panettiere's death this summer at age 36.
4: How did the news of her passing affect you?
5: I really just feel so affected when not just Hayden, but any one of the child actor communities has like a struggle. It feels very akin to me.
4: You said in an interview that could have been you.
5: Sure. Of course it could have been me. I mean, if certain things hadn't gone the way they did and I didn't end up having a really healthy marriage with somebody who had my back, I mean, anything is possible, really. I think that we're all sort of at risk for the way that we grew up.
6: The actress now living in Austin with her husband, Brendan Rooney, and their two daughters. She says her children help keep her strong after a years-long battle with alcoholism.
4: How did becoming a mom change you?
5: Becoming a mom made me reborn. It baptized me. And so that really helped with my sobriety immediately. It was something that, you know, my husband and I made this decision in therapy, and it was like, this is a problem, and now we're going to fix it. And so once I made that decision, my whole life has changed.
4: When your daughters read the book, what do you hope they take away from this?
5: I just hope that they're proud of me, and that she's been authentic and brave to share the things she shared. But I want them to take away that, you know, you can do hard things, you can be resilient, you can pick yourself up when times are tough, and you don't quit.
3: Our thanks to Will Gans for that interview and that report. Coming up, it is National Sneakers Day, and we're going to kick it off with one of the most recognized names in the industry. Last Call is next.

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2: David Muir, the most trusted anchor in America, the most watched anchor in America. 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
3: Time for our last call, and it is National Sneakers Day. Our next guest is the man behind some of the biggest kicks in the game, from Jay-Z, NLE Choppa, Lady Gaga, and some of the NFL's biggest stars, Bronx native Omar Bailey. He has spent more than two decades changing the sneaker game. He's the former head of Yeezy's Innovation Lab, and he is now stepping out on his own as co-founder of Factory Lab. He is sharing his journey in a new memoir, Heart and Soul. Omar joins us now. Omar, thanks so much for being here. The most important question, what sneakers you got on right now?
4: I got on a little something called the Obi-Wan, my signature sneaker that is available on factorylab.com, but one of my favorite shoes.
3: Anytime a person can wear their own sneaker, they're doing pretty well. Are you living the dream?
4: Yes.
3: Is this everything you hoped to achieve growing up as a kid in the Bronx?
4: Oh, absolutely. I know that I'm in rare air in being able to say just that. And yeah, growing up, in New York before, moving down to Florida for my high school years and being that 7-year-old kid just sketching and drawing shoes and not knowing that there was something that I could actually do for a living one day, and being able to actually fulfill that dream in real life and creating shoes for people who I looked at as superheroes when I was kids, that being athletes and entertainers and stars alike. It's a dream come true.

0: athletes and entertainers and stars alike, it's a dream come true. I have to pinch myself every day.
1: Of all those athletes and entertainers and stars, who has pushed you the most creatively or had like the wildest request?
0: Oh, who has pushed me the most creatively? Gosh, there's quite a few of them. You've named a few of them. I would have to speak to my time at Yeezy. That was definitely a moment in time that I have to put a pin in for sure. And being able to be pushed to the brink creatively and essentially go to places in my brain creatively that I didn't realize existed before, just based on the level of asks that were coming in and us and the team being able to just bring so many iconic shoes to life, you know, like the Foam Runner and the 450 and the Knit Runner boot, which is right over my head where you can see my finger pointing to. But yeah, I would say that. But, you know, everyone I work with pushes me to some degree.
1: What would you say is the secret to balancing? Like, obviously, you're going to make a sneaker that looks good, right? But you also want something that is functional. So if you've got, like Jalen Ramsey's cleats, when you design those, what's the key to making sure it looks good, but also it works well?
0: I think the key to creating any product, especially when you're collaborating with someone, The number one characteristic you should have is the ability to listen and actually take in their input and feedback, and then you're able to apply your own knowledge and know-how and expertise into what it is that they want to do, and in the end, out comes a great product.
1: Now that you're with Factory Lab and you are the boss, are you able to do things you were never able to do before now that you got full control?
0: Oh yeah, absolutely. I mean, what's nice too is not being able to, not having to do the things that I used to have to do as well. So, but yeah, having control is one thing, but having a strong team is even better. You know, and there's no I in team, and having a team that's really strong and that can execute at a high level makes everyone's jobs easier, including my own.
1: Love it. Omar Bailey, congrats on all your success. Thanks for making time for us.
0: Thank you. Thanks for having me.
1: Of course. And the news never stops. You can find us anywhere you stream live news. If you're on the go, we are on the ABC News app and abcnews.com as well. I'm Trevor Ault. Thanks for streaming with us. Searched starts right now.

0: I'm Morgan Norwood in for Ashin Singh. Thanks for hanging out with us on this Friday, October 9th. You've got questions and we've got answers for you. This is Searched, where we're breaking down what you are asking right now in real time. So let's get right to it. We've got our Maya Ephraim here. She oversees our online search trends. Maya, what's up? What are people searching for today?
1: Hi, Morgan. It's nice to see you. Urgency is rising across Florida and Alabama as Hurricane Isaias heads directly for the Gulf Coast. Today, searches in Florida jump by 100% for questions like, should I evacuate right now? And how dangerous is a 7-foot storm surge? Residents in impacted areas are flooding search to find evacuation zones and the storm's landfall time. People are also tracking flight delays and cancellations because of the hurricane. Moving to the announcement from the Pentagon confirming that the military execution of Fort Hood shooter Nidal Hassan will be live streamed. President Trump approved execution by firing squad for the 2009 attack that killed 13 people. Now I'm seeing questions about Hassan and the last firing squad execution in the U.S. And the H-1B visa program is trending after Vice President J.D. Vance sparked heavy search traffic by accusing tech giants like Microsoft of using H-1B visas to bring in, quote, indentured servants while replacing American workers. People are now searching for how the visa works and how Microsoft has responded.
0: All right. Pretty mixed bag there today, Maya. Thank you so much. We'll check back in with you in a bit, but let's dive a little deeper into the story that you guys just can't stop asking about, and that's Hurricane Isaias taking aim at the Gulf Coast as we speak right now. And we've got Deputy Director of the National Hurricane Center, Jamie Rome, here with us. So, Jamie, it's so great to have you here, and I just want to say thank you for what you do and everyone there at the National Hurricane Center. And know that this is a very critical time, and you guys are staying on top of all of it. Okay, so people are searching. They want to know two things. What's in the storm? Storm's path, and then how strong are the winds here?
2: Right now, Isaias is packing 120 mile per hour winds. To put that in perspective to the Saffir-Simpson scale, that is a category 3 or 3 out of 5 on the wind scale. But remember, that scale is only talking about the wind. It's not

0: telling you about the other hazards. And listening to you, the number one question people were asking about storm surge. So let's look at storm surge a bit. The storm surge forecast has come up today. And so while people were writing and asking, what does a 7-foot storm surge mean? Now the storm surge forecast is up to 9 feet. And what does that mean? To answer the question, what does that mean? Why stand 6 feet tall? So that means that the surge could be up to 3 feet over my head, where the center of Isaias comes ashore. And right now that's looking like somewhere here or in the Florida panhandle area.
1: You mentioned how tall you are and how far that storm surge could go. How far inland could that storm surge go?
0: So the one little bit of good news is this part of the Florida coastline here is, while you can get these really high storm surges, they don't go as far inland as other parts of Florida. Some parts of the west coast of Florida, they can go inland 20, 30 miles inland. Here, it's more of an immediate coast, barrier islands in these back bays here. So if you live within a couple of miles of water in the form of one of these bays or the coast, you're vulnerable to storm surge. But if you're a bit more inland, you know, several miles inland, your primary risk is going to be wind, very, very heavy wind, power outages, and heavy rain and flooding.
1: And with all of that said, we know that evacuation orders are now top of mind for so many in this storm zone here. We see it. Which areas are most at risk, and how can people prepare here?
0: So a lot of people don't know this. We evacuate in this country based off storm surge, not wind, but storm surge. So the evacuation orders are generally a very narrow swath along the immediate coastline, and those are ordered by local officials. If you've been ordered to go, you should have done so already because conditions are deteriorating rapidly. But if you haven't been asked to evacuate, in many cases, it's better for you to stay put unless you're susceptible to power outages or live in a home that can't withstand those powerful winds.
1: Definitely important to stay weather aware. Thank you so much for joining us here on Searched. All right, let's pivot now to the Pentagon confirming to ABC News the execution of Nedal Hassan will be live streamed. I've got our senior Pentagon reporter, Louis Martinez, covering this. So, Louis, just back this up for us. Give us some context. Who is Nedal Hassan, and what was he convicted of? And then why will this be live streamed?
2: Well, Morgan, Nedal Hassan was a major in the U.S. Army, but he was a physician. That meant he was a doctor who was assigned to treat military personnel, specifically, in his case, U.S. Army soldiers. He was assigned to Fort Hood, and in 2009, he carried out a premeditated attack on military members and some civilians that killed 13 people and injured more than 32. He was convicted, and then he was sentenced, and then he was sentenced to the death penalty. So he was on death row, but ultimately what happened with him is that what happens when you're a military service member and you're on death row and you've been sentenced to death is that the president has to actually authorize the execution of that individual. He had exhausted all of his military appeals, and what we saw earlier this week was that President Trump announced that he would be executed. So in other words, he had authorized that execution and that it would be carried out by firing squad. Now, typically this is done behind closed doors in a military base, but what we heard from Secretary Hegseth earlier this week is that he wants to make it public. He wants it to take place at Fort Hood, the location of this shooting. He wants it to take place at the same time as when the incident took place. And later on, we heard from a defense official that he wanted it to be live streamed, and he later retweeted a news report saying the word correct.
1: And Louis, a lot of people are also searching. They want to know whether this is even legal, let alone unprecedented.
2: Well, it sounds like it is going to be unprecedented in order to have this be made public. Typically, as I said before, executions are done behind closed doors. We are always aware of how that happens in the civilian world. But in the military, there has not been a military execution of someone on the military's death row since 1961. And again, that was also behind closed doors. There have been executions by firing squad dating back to World War II. That was the last time that that happened. But firing squad actually was not even an authorized means of execution in the U.S. military. It has been lethal injection that has been the norm. But recently, what we've seen is that it is up to a military commander, the Secretary of the Army in this case, to decide the means of execution. And what we've seen from Secretary Hexeth and from the president is that what they want for Nidal Hassan is execution by firing squad.
1: And it sounds like there's already a legal fight over this. Habeas corpus, can you explain that? And why Nidal Hassan's attorney is pushing for it at this point?
2: Sure. So habeas corpus is a fundamental principle in the U.S. legal system. It basically means that you can challenge your detention or your sentencing. What has happened with Hassan is that he has gone through all of the appeals process available to him through the U.S. military court system. But as a citizen, he is still entitled to go through the civilian courts, in other words, the federal court system, in seeking potentially a writ of habeas corpus that could either prevent this from happening or stay it, or just carry it down the line. But one of the things that does have to happen is that Hassan has to want to do this. We know that his attorney has said that this is an option that's available to Hassan, but Hassan has said in the past that he wants to become a martyr. And I guess if you do an execution and it becomes public, then that's a way to highlight his martyrdom.
1: All right. We'll be watching that very closely. Luis Martinez, thank you for joining us here on Searched. And let's talk about the Trump administration suspending Microsoft from a green card program. Let's get right to our Stephen Portnoy from our D.C. Bureau. Stephen, always great to have you here. OK, so talk to me about this. What is an HB1 visa and why is the Trump administration suspending Microsoft from this program? What started all of this?
3: Yeah, Morgan, the H-1B program allows employers to bring high-skilled labor into the U.S. for work. It's used by firms to bring in professionals like engineers, software developers, doctors. Yesterday, the Trump administration said it would be suspending Microsoft and other firms from their participation in a program that allows those companies to have their foreign workers stay permanently in the U.S. with green cards. In fact, the program is called PERM. It's short for Permanent Labor Certification. The administration says that Microsoft and these other companies are committing fraud by saying they can't find qualified Americans to fill positions. In particular, Vice President J.D. Vance alleged yesterday that a company might place an ad in a small town newspaper, then turn around to the government and say, sorry, we couldn't find any qualified applicants. We tried, but now we need to bring in people from other countries. The administration says that's fraud, and now Microsoft has been suspended from the program.
1: Well, that said, what is Microsoft saying about this?
3: Well, Microsoft says the administration is just wrong on its interpretation of key data points. Yesterday, Vice President Vance cited 6,000 applications from Microsoft for H-1B visas. The company says that 80% of the applications it submitted last year were either to extend or change the status of existing employees. Basically, the company is saying if the administration is citing 6,000 H-1B applications from Microsoft, that most of those workers are already here.
1: That's so interesting. While I have you here, you know, Stephen, some people are searching for the meaning of indentured servants. How is that connected to this visa program? Break that down for me.
3: Yeah. Well, it actually refers to something that Vice President Vance said yesterday. Indentured servitude is sort of an archaic concept. And in fact, it's essentially banned by the 13th Amendment, which also banned slavery. The idea is that people are required to perform work for a period of time without a salary to pay off a debt. You sign a contract, you're bound by that contract to work for another person for a specified period of time, especially in return for payment of travel expenses and maintenance, according to Merriam-Webster's dictionary. So Vice President Vance used the term yesterday to describe what Microsoft has been doing by bringing in foreign workers. He calls them indentured servants because he says they're paid less than American citizens in the same jobs that Americans would have. And these foreigners, he says, are forced to stay with Microsoft because if they leave, they'd lose their visa and they'd have to go back home.
1: Well, this story is definitely one to watch. Our thanks to Stephen Portnoy from D.C. Well, we just ran through your top searches, but what else is on your timeline? For that, we get right back to Maya. Maya, what's happening?
4: Morgan, Pretty Little Liars actor Keegan Allen posted a video on social media saying he was attacked and robbed in a West Hollywood incident that was caught on camera. Keegan posted the graphic clip late last night, his face covered with blood as he described the attack. People are now searching for updates on how he's doing. And M&M's is bringing back its popular limited edition Marvel collectible characters packs just 2 months before Avengers Doomsday's release. M&M's 7 new packs each feature one of the spokes candies in costume and ready to edition as a popular Avengers character. They're available starting this month.
1: 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We've got a trending topic that is just the surface, how tourists are becoming a travel nightmare for some locals overseas. 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
1: Welcome back into Searched. Today's top searches are only part of the story. You know how a simple scroll can sometimes take you down a deep rabbit hole? Well, it's time now for the spiral. And you guys can't stop asking questions about travel. We're following your clicks and curiosity, and it looks like you guys want to know about tourist backlash in popular cities and how cities could better deal with the influx of travelers. So let's break it all down. We've got Katie Nastro up first, then Gabe Saglier. Let's start with how destination cities are implementing fees to prevent being overwhelmed by tourists. So flighty travel correspondent and my friend Katie Nastro joins us now. Katie, always good to see you, my friend. Okay, so let's dive into this. You've got cities like Venice putting tourist fees into place. One of my favorite cities, by the way. Can you tell us about this recent trend and where else we're seeing it happen?
11: But I think when we're talking about over tourism, you know, the big driver, of course, has been these popular places. And this is not actually something new. You know, decades ago, actually almost a century ago, France was actually one of the first places to implement a tax on specific resort and spa towns. And it's really something that can be implemented as in a just an additional fee on a, say, nightly room rate, like we saw with Edinburgh Institute just this past summer, or it can actually get built into your airfare, like we see in Japan. They actually call it a sayonara tax. And so it's just one of the ways that these government and municipalities are really looking to lessen the impacts of over-tourism and really keep these places in tip-top shape from all the wear and tear that they see this now incredible volume of people being able to travel to them.
1: Yeah, because the other part of that is like people still live in many of these cities that we all love. Kick us off with the economics of tourism. I mean, there's a catch-22 where cities, economies, they rely on it, right? But it's not always beneficial for the locals. We've seen in many cases, they're priced out of their own communities.
11: Yeah, look, you know, on the pro side, it's a huge job engine. You know, roughly in 2025, the World Travel and Tourism Council actually estimated that tourism specifically actually garnered roughly over 360 million jobs. And then you have, on the flip side, you know, more money coming into local economies. But on the flip side of that, housing gets more expensive. You know, looking at Barcelona as just one really great example of how the negative impacts have been implemented, you know, housing costs in the last decade have risen roughly 17%. Locals get squeezed out, and they really look to move away because the economics of their day-to-day lives are just not working out. As well as the backlash, it's real. We can all remember just last summer, the showdown between residents and tourists with those water guns, pretty infamous. As well as just this past summer, Mallorca, one of the most beautiful Balearic islands off the coast of Spain, also locals holding protests because there's just such an influx of visitors, and it's just it's pricing people out of their homes.
1: Well, let's zoom out here, Katie, because how is this affecting tourism? I know that you have your finger on the pulse there. Are people really changing where they travel? Are you seeing that?
11: I wish I could say that it is making a mass movement of people, but it's unfortunately, when we look at these really popular destinations, look, they're popular for a reason. And we can thank social media as well as the silver screen for that big drive. But we are seeing signs of sort of progress. You know, Skyscanner just released their travel trends. And one of the big sort of travel trends that they're seeing are people moving and looking to explore based off of cultural heritage or just looking for something new and different to them. So maybe these places are popular, but not as popular as some of these bucket list destinations that are really grieving from over tourism.
1: All right, Katie, thank you so much for breaking this down. Well, let's now bring in Gabe, the travel guy, Saglier, to shed some light on the perspective of travelers. Gabe, so great to have you here on Search. Okay, so we're seeing our friends and our influencers, everyone traveling all over social media. It's on our timelines every single day. Why is this tourism spike happening?
12: Well, I think Katie touched on some wonderful points there. But the fact of the matter is that we're still dealing with this post-COVID revenge travel. I think the numbers when it comes to U.S. passports tell certainly a story. Before COVID, 2019, about 44% of Americans owned a passport. Now we're at 53% of Americans owning a passport. That means that there's not just millions more of us traveling. Millions of Americans are traveling now for the very first time. And of course, we talk about destinations like Venice, like Barcelona, Dubrovnik in Croatia, Dublin, Ireland, Lisbon, Portugal. These are quintessential classic destinations. So now you've got a whole new wave of American travelers following their favorite, perhaps their favorite influencer on social media and heading to these destinations that are already dealing with some pretty big crowds over the summer season in particular.
1: Well, I want to pose a similar question that I just asked Katie. Is this actually helping these destination cities at all?
12: Well, I think that the these kinds of influences can have a very positive effect. As Katie mentioned, this is a major job creation opportunity when it comes to travel. Look at states like Hawaii. 80% of the jobs across the Hawaiian Islands are linked in some way to hospitality, to tourism. So, yes, we need folks traveling to these destinations. Do we need them traveling, however, at the same time? And the fact of the matter is that as Americans, we tend to be pigeonholed into very specific times of the year when we have that freedom to travel. And these summer months, June, July, August, into September now, is when a lot of us are just heading out there and really creating these very impactful circumstances on the ground. Oftentimes, they're positive, and on many occasions, they can, as we know, create some major infrastructure strains, environmental degradation, tourist trap economies, where things like your everyday costs of living are just certainly will surge, and that makes the locals, it makes it much tougher for them to afford everyday life. So it can have a positive effect, but there's this very immediate and very sort of obvious and negative effect that can come from this as well.
1: Yeah, so there's both sides to this. So zooming out, what are some solutions to bring a bit more balance to tourism? What should we be keeping in mind when we're going to some of these destination cities?
12: Yeah, listen, Morgan, I think education is key here. And I think the more of us traveling out there, the more we realize the kind of negative impacts that all traveling at the same time to the same place can have on the ground. I think we'll perhaps just sort of we'll second guess, we'll recalibrate how we travel and when we travel and where we go. I think a lot of these destination marketing organizations that are in the business of promoting travel to their destination are starting to look at the off-season travel. So instead of traveling in June, July, and August, let's remind folks about the value proposition that comes from traveling in what we call the shoulder seasons in February, March, and April, or perhaps October, November. The weather cools off, the crowds are thinner, you're saving 30 to 40%. I think this value proposition opportunity, I think, can have a major effect. You mentioned the Venice proposal there. They're thinking about even raising these fees for day trippers to visit the city of Venice. I'm not sure how impactful that'll be. Again, we want to visit these destinations. I think more effective is to tout the benefits of traveling when it's a softer time of the year, the benefits to your pocketbook, to the fact that you're going to be dealing with much shorter lines, and the fact you will be imparting a much more positive impact on the ground, on the artisans, on the locals, on the indigenous crowds that make these places so special and unique, but that also need us to sort of second guess in some cases and recalibrate how we travel there and when we go.
1: And that is most important. Gabe, thank you so much for breaking this down for us.
12: Cheers.
1: Well, still ahead, it might be at the top of your feed, but what's the vibe? We got your top pop culture and entertainment searches with the Roxy Diaz, including a new spy thriller series from Marvel. Vibe Check is up next.

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4: 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What's up, Roxy? What's the vibe?
5: Morgan, it's so great to see you, and I hope you're as excited for this first story as I am, because Crazy Rich Asians is back. The family reunion we've waited 8 years for is finally happening. HBO has greenlit an 8-episode drama series with Constance Wu, Henry Golding, and Ronnie Chang all returning, Oscar winner Michelle Yeoh, and it's also set to return with a recurring role with Adele Lim, who co-wrote the 2018 film, is a showrunner with John M. Chu, back as co-executive producer also. It's a crazy rich family reunion, Lim says. Instead of just one movie, we get 8 episodes, and Chu got sentimental, saying it's been incredible watching audiences make this movie part of their lives, adding that he can't wait to share what comes next. I'm so excited for that. Now, Chicago lost its heartbeat. Mike Ditka, the Hall of Fame famer who became the coach, passed away Friday at 86. ABC 7 Chicago reports in a statement that his family saying, quote, while the world knew Mike as a Hall of Fame football player, legendary coach, and leader of the Chicago Bears Super Bowl 20 championship team, we knew him as the heart of our family. No cause of death was given. He was the first tight end ever inducted into the Pro Football Hall of Fame and took the 1985 Bears to that legendary 46-10 Super Bowl route. His number 89 hangs retired at Soldier Field. Now, Rockstar dropped the Grand Theft Auto 6 radio lineup, and people here at this studio are very excited about it. It reads like a festival bill. Bad Bunny, Burna Boy are amongst a stacked list of musicians hosting stations, with Miami legends Trick Daddy and Trina spinning regional rap on Dirty South Classics. The standout backcountry radio features Lana Del Rey as Delta Dawn opposite Morgan Wallen. Gamers can also expect on-demand podcasts that you can play on foot. Now, that's a franchise first. Marvel made its big play at New York Comic Con, announcing Zodiac, a live-action spy thriller coming to Disney Plus in 2028. Marvel TV head Brad Winterbaum teased, if you look closely at this title design, you'll see a few clues about where we're going. And fans immediately clocked that the logo echoes the classic S.H.I.E.L.D. insignia. He wouldn't budge. I can't tell you anything else about it yet, but because it's all a secret. The clues are out there, and the internet will do what the internet does. And Morgan, before I let you go, we have a major announcement. Ooh. From People Magazine. Our anchor, Gio, is up for this year's Sexiest yes. Man Alive. The magazine is asking which one of these morning hosts is hotter than your first cup of coffee. I think the anchor, I think that's quite obvious, you know?
6: Yes.
5: Yeah.
6: I mean, he's circled right there. Can we, like, go back to that? Zoom
5: Let's
6: in
5: go
6: on
5: back
6: that?
5: To that. Yes. Gio.
6: He's got my vote.
5: I mean, Strahan is my Scorpio brother, but yes. He can step aside on this one, all right? We all know. So yes. Make sure you
6: Love
5: go vote. The polls are open, so be sure you vote, and they close on October 12th. So please vote for Gio.
6: Gio's
5: vote
6: got my vote. And I don't know. That graphic made me a little hot. All those, you know, sexy men and TV up there. But shout out to our very own Michael Strahan and, of course, our Gio yes. Benitez.
5: But we don't look at them like that.
6: No. Those are our brothers. But, you know.
5: All right, Morgan.
6: All right, Roxy, thank you so much. And I'm Morgan Norwood. This is Searched on ABC News Live, where your questions meet real answers. We'll leave you with what's trending right now on abcnewslive.com. You can scan that QR code right there to catch up. Gio Benitez, the sexiest man alive. We'll see you back here on Monday. Have a great weekend.

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2: I'm Selena Wang in Beijing for the historic Trump-Xi summit. 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
3: Good evening, everyone, and welcome to a special edition of Prime. I'm Alex Brashay in for Lindsay Davis, and thank you so much for streaming with us. We begin with the powerful hurricane bearing down on the U.S. Gulf Coast. Hurricane Isaias is packing sustained winds over 115 miles per hour, with the eye of the storm heading right for the Florida Panhandle. The National Hurricane Center has posted hurricane warnings along a more than 230-mile stretch of the Gulf Coast as millions from Mississippi to Florida are bracing for intense downpours, powerful wind gusts, and even the threat of tornadoes. With forecasts predicting a storm surge up to 9 feet, NOAA has released video from a sail drone measuring the hurricane's strength as it nears landfall. Monitors recorded waves up to 45 feet. Mass evacuations right now across the region created miles of bumper-to-bumper traffic as people race to get to higher ground. More than 200,000 customers are now without power across three Gulf Coast states. And we have team coverage with Stephanie Ramos in Florida, and Lee Goldberg is tracking the latest hurricane path. And Stephanie joins us now first from Pensacola.
4: Wind and massive waves pounding the coast. The time to prepare is over. Hurricane Isaias, now a major Category 3 hurricane, is here.
5: It's 5:30 and the center of Isaias is about 90 miles offshore. The conditions here are deteriorating rapidly. The wind is whipping the sand of the trees and the water is already surging on shore.
4: 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Cars spinning out and crashing along evacuation routes. Bucket trucks staging. Authorities warning families they could be without power for days.
6: Make sure you and your family have what you need now.
4: The National Weather Service warning of up to 9 feet of life-threatening storm surge in parts of the Florida Panhandle. The tornado threat increasing throughout the night.
7: You're not going to be able to be sleeping during this time, or if you're going to choose to sleep, you're going to have to be on the lowest floor of your home, middle of the house, in a safe place.
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8: The power of Isaias is undeniable. We're feeling very strong winds along with this storm surge that is rising, and the storm system is still miles offshore.
4: Outside Mobile overnight, heavy traffic and multiple accidents turned Interstate 10 into a parking lot as families got out of the way of the storm. Hurricane hunters flying mission after mission into Isaias' eye as it rapidly intensified into a major Category 3 hurricane. NOAA using sail drones to track Isaias from the water. This video is from a drone sailing in the Gulf, recording wave heights up to 45 feet.
3: Well, and Stephanie is back with us now live. And Stephanie, when do you expect conditions to get worse?
5: Alex, we expect conditions to get worse tonight. Isaias is expected to make landfall tonight, only making matters worse and a lot more dangerous. Alex.
3: All right, Stephanie Ramos for us. And about 20 miles away is reporter Ashlyn Webb from our partner station WSB. And she's right outside Navarre Beach, Florida, where the rain is starting to come down in waves. And that wind, of course, is picking up. Ashlyn?
9: Yes, and we've seen conditions drastically change in just the last 30 minutes. You can see this bridge in behind me. It looks like a bridge going to nowhere, but on the other end of that is Navarre Beach, which has been evacuated at this point. That bridge has been shut down only for law enforcement at this point that's able to pass over it. It's just because the wind gusts have picked up so much. We've been seeing 30 to 40 mile per hour sustained winds. I want to show you guys over here just what we're seeing, the trees being whipped around. You can see in the parking lot over there, the rain just being pushed through the parking lot because of the heavy, heavy wind we're seeing now. It is only going to pick up from here. It is expected to reach up to 120 mile per hour winds. I actually want to show you guys underneath here. You can actually see the signs being whipped around. We have been seeing that throughout the day. It's very likely that these signs are going to get pushed through the wind in the next couple hours. We'll be following this, but for now, reporting off on the Gulf Coast, Ashlyn Webb.
3: All right, Ashlyn Webb from Navarre Beach there in Florida. Thank you so much. And Hurricane Isaias is set to make landfall in the Gulf Coast in a short, just a few hours, actually, right now. ABC meteorologist Lee Goldberg has been following the track of the storm. Lee, what can people expect if they're in the storm's path?
10: Alex, the eye wall of Isaias closing in on the Gulf Coast right now. We've already seen some wind gusts over 70 miles an hour on the Alabama coast. The tornado threat, we've had multiple tornado warnings, and the surge is coming in as well. So the next several hours is really going to get rough. We have tornado watches out from Panama City all the way to Gainesville, and I think there'll be more warnings as we go through the evening hours. In terms of the strength, it's coming ashore as a major Category 3. It has fended off the jet stream energy and shear. There's been minimal weakening, and it's accelerating toward the coast right now, and then it'll go to a Cat 1 overnight and ultimately a remnant low, but then it soaks just a larger area. It's going to come ashore, could be closer to Destin, Florida, maybe even Santa Rosa Beach. There's been a little wobble off to the east with the storm that we'll be watching. Hurricane warnings from Biloxi all the way to Panama City, which Panama City could really realize some of the worst surge with this. Just to the east of the center, we could see maybe an 8 or 9 foot surge. This is also coming at the time of high tide, so we're very concerned about the surge. Mobile, they will not get the worst of the surge being on that left side of the storm. And then it'll be all about the flooding rains. I mean, we got the heaviest rain tonight, Florida Panhandle and Alabama and into Georgia, but by tomorrow, you're looking at Birmingham to Myrtle Beach in the morning hours. Then it just climbs up the coast. We'll have soaking rain on Sunday, really right up the I-95 corridor. Be some heavy rain, maybe 1 to 3 inches of rainfall, but the heaviest totals by far near the track could be a half a foot of rain, with locally 12 inches of rain, and unfortunately training could mean flash flooding that goes all the way in to western parts of North Carolina. Again, the center of Isaias closing in on the Gulf Coast. We'll be tracking it all night long. Alex?
3: All right, Lee, thank you. And joining us now is Mayor Walt Maddox of Tuscaloosa, Alabama. Mayor, thank you so much for your time, especially during such a heightened time for your state. And listen, I mean, we want to talk about tomorrow, because all eyes in college football were slated to be on your city as Bama plays Georgia. And you're now potentially dealing with the eye of this storm. Before this current forecast, you said this weekend was all hands on deck. So first, is there any chance that this game goes on? And also, how do you balance those resources for the game versus what might be needed for emergency response?
11: Well, we've been working all week just on what you described, making certain that we have the assets available to be able to deal with what's coming later tonight and throughout tomorrow morning. The good news is that the latest forecast shows that the hurricane is moving fairly quickly, and the worst impact should be done through Tuscaloosa by 10 a.m. We're very fortunate, and I was very glad that the president decided to postpone his trip to Tuscaloosa. We always enjoy having the president, but that will free up additional resources that will give us the ability to do two things simultaneously. Number one, respond to any concerns that we have, plus any concerns in our region, because we have mutual aid support. And number two, making certain that we support 100,000 guests coming into our city tomorrow night for Alabama versus Georgia.
3: Well, and our forecasters are predicting heavy rain from what's left of Isaias. And when it comes to your city tomorrow, and I know you were talking about the brunt of it forecasted to be done that morning. That game is later on in the evening. But what are you telling residents as to how to prepare here?
11: Well, we certainly understand the impacts of severe weather. In 2011, we had a tornado destroy 15% of our city. So we're pretty weather aware here. Number one is let's stay off the roads between 10 p.m. tonight and noon tomorrow. Number two, let's make certain that we're weather aware, because the impacts of this will be coming during the nighttime hours. So let's make certain that you have prepared your house and home for that. And the last thing is just let's continue to continue to be tuned in to communication channels that are reliable. City of Tuscaloosa, University of Alabama, and the EMA.
3: Well, and those communication channels are going to be pivotal, but I'm also curious, what kinds of emergency systems do you have in place?
11: Well, we have everything that you can imagine. Certainly, we've learned hard over the years from the impacts of weather. Our incident command team will be active tonight, and we'll be working through the night monitoring road conditions, rain conditions. We'll also be looking at any wind damage, supporting Alabama Power, and making certain that our 71 square miles of our city stay safe. Our primary focus is the 115,000 people that call Tuscaloosa home. That will be first and foremost. Secondary to that is ensuring that we're ready by 6:30 p.m. tomorrow night for the kickoff of the Alabama-Georgia game. Both us and the university has made safety the top priority. I can assure you that has been through our DNA all week.
3: Well, and listen, we know it's been several years since a hurricane has directly hit your state, but just to be clear, right now you do not foresee canceling the Georgia-Alabama game tomorrow?
11: I don't foresee that. Again, you know, there's obviously with these things, there's multitude of things that could happen. But right now, I just do not see that. We've got very good weather forecasts. We've got very good teams. This is not our first rodeo. And by the way, I can promise you this. We're going to do what's in the best interest of every citizen safety, every fan safety. That's first and foremost. So right now, the game is still going to be there at 6:30 tomorrow night, based off of all the information that we have available to us right now.
3: Okay. Mayor Walt Maddox, thank you so much.
11: Thank you. Take care.
3: Two powerful earthquakes followed by multiple aftershocks have rocked the country of Panama today, collapsing buildings near the epicenter and prompting evacuations across the country. The quakes felt as far away as neighboring Colombia. Matt Rivers has the story.
12: Tonight, buildings collapsing, crowds racing to escape the violent shaking after a powerful 7.7 magnitude earthquake rocked Panama. Watch as these sports show hosts were on the air the moment the quake hit. Everything starts to shake, sending them running for cover. This massive church crumbling. Rescuers searching the debris, looking for anyone trapped. Authorities reporting several people injured. That first quake, followed by dozens of aftershocks, won a massive 6.6.
13: Wow, que temblor más fuerte.
12: Tsunami alerts issued for multiple countries, including the U.S. West Coast. But late today, all were canceled.
14: And so right now, Alex, the entire region remains on edge. We continue to see those videos of collapsed buildings, of damaged infrastructure. We know rescuers are still going through that rubble, making sure that no one is still trapped at this point. The United States Secretary of State, Marco Rubio, saying the U.S. is, of course, aware of what happened and stands by ready to assist. Alex?
3: All right, Matt, thank you. And criticism of the Trump administration's immigration enforcement tactics is growing after that ICE-involved shooting here in New York City. Late this afternoon, crowds of demonstrators gathered across the city demanding ICE agents stand down. The city's mayor, Zohra Mamdani, said he called President Trump directly to demand ICE leave the city. A large protest erupted over the ICE shootings, and this comes as the NYPD releases new surveillance video showing the moments right before those shots were fired. Chief Investigative Correspondent Aaron Kuchersky has details.
15: Tonight, we're seeing ICE agents draw their guns on the man inside this SUV in New York City, smashing his window as he tried to get away with his 5-year-old in the back seat. Moments later, officials say ICE agents fired 7 rounds into the car, striking the man seen here face down and handcuffed, his son just feet away before he was carried to safety.
16: The streets were full of children coming out of school.
15: The NYPD releasing video of officers responding to the chaotic scene. One ICE agent in a construction vest holding a long gun.
17: How far out?
18: There's an ambulance right there. We're putting him in or what?
15: Another holding the man's wounded neck. NYPD officers load the man still cuffed into their patrol car.
18: Watch your legs.
15: Telling officers in the back seat to put pressure on the wound.
18: Yo, put pressure.
15: Then backing the car down the street and racing over a bridge to the nearest hospital.
18: They got trauma here?
15: And rushing him inside. The Department of Homeland Security says Oscar Belgal is a Dominican national living in the U.S. illegally with a prior grand larceny conviction and suspected gang ties. Overnight, the neighborhood erupted. Clashes in the street.
19: Sidewalk!
15: New York Mayor Zohra Mamdani calling for ICE to leave the city.
20: There is no explanation for these tactics. There is no explanation for federal officers firing this many rounds into a car that has a 5-year-old in the car.
15: The Secretary of Homeland Security says the man weaponized his vehicle.
21: We wasn't aware the child was in the car, I can tell you that. But do you know who was? Oscar. Oscar knew he had a child in his car.
15: ICE agents took that man from the hospital to a detention center in Newark to a federal jail in Brooklyn. His lawyer says he still has a bullet in his body. We asked about his son.
22: How is the 5-year-old and where is the 5-year-old now?
23: My understanding is that the child is obviously very terrified. So is the family.
3: Well, and tonight there is growing backlash after Defense Secretary Pete Hegseth said that the U.S. will live stream the execution of the Fort Hood shooter. Our Martha Raddatz reports.
0: Tonight, shock and disgust across the political spectrum after Defense Secretary Pete Hegseth announced the execution by firing squad of former Army Major Nadal Hassan would be live streamed.
1: We'll make sure that people are able to watch it, that it's public, because people need to understand that there's serious consequences for these types of things.
0: It was a horrific crime. Hassan killed 13 people at Fort Hood in 2009 and injured more than 30 other. Sergeant Alonso Lunford was shot 7 times. Today, Sergeant Lunsford telling us he wants to see Hassan die, but does not want the execution to be a public spectacle.
2: As a nation, we're not a nation that has every Thursday we're going to have a stoning, or every Tuesday we're going to have a lashing or a beheading. We're not doing that. We're better than that.
0: There has not been a public execution in the United States in nearly a century. And tonight, a bipartisan outcry. Georgia Republican Congressman Austin Scott posting, live streaming executions is what jihadists do. Democratic Senator Jack Reed calling it barbaric. Republican Senator Lisa Murkowski saying, I would expect this from terrorists and dictators, but not here in America. Adding, it would give Hassan the martyrdom he seeks. And the U.S. Conference of Catholic Bishops warning it would undermine the moral fabric of our nation. Today, Vice President Vance says he won't watch.
17: If it's ultimately live streamed, I'm not going to be watching it.
0: And late tonight, when pressed by our Mary Bruce, President Trump casting doubt on whether a live-streamed execution will actually happen.
24: Mr. President, do you want the execution of the Fort Hood shooter to be live-streamed? And are you worried that the video would be used as propaganda to radicalize?
25: Determination about that, but he will be killed. I really don't care how he goes, as long as he goes.
0: Alex, it's unclear tonight whether Defense Secretary Pete Hegseth acted on his own when he announced the live stream execution. One thing we do know, according to Amnesty International, is that only 2 countries carried out public executions in the last year, the Taliban in Afghanistan and Iran. Alex?
3: All right, Martha, thank you. And today, President Donald Trump confirmed that Katie Zakaria will be the next White House press secretary. Zakaria succeeds Caroline Leavitt, who stepped down from the role in August. She's a conservative commentator who briefly worked at the Department of Homeland Security, and she's currently a communications advisor to the Trump Media and Technology Group, which runs Truth Social. Katie posted on X saying she looks forward to working with the White House press corps and with reporters across the country. And tonight, Los Angeles police are searching for 2 mass suspects after a brazen robbery in a high-end Hollywood neighborhood. The disturbing details are raising concerns about rising crime in the city. ABC's Alex Stone has details.
15: Tonight, the LA County Sheriff investigating these frightening new images of actor Keegan Allen from Pretty Little Liars being robbed at gunpoint in a high-end West Hollywood neighborhood. 2 suspects dressed all in black confronting Allen outside a grocery store Thursday night. Police say one was pointing a silver handgun and the other brandishing a knife, and that they demanded the actor's watch. One suspect hitting Allen in the face with that gun before both men fled the scene.
26: I was just robbed of my watch outside of Laurel Supply.
15: A bloodied Allen taking to social media in the moments after the attack.
26: Had masks on. Took my watch, though.
15: The actor, best known for starring in that Freeform show, Pretty Little Liars.
26: How is that possible?
15: Tonight, posting he's grateful to be alive, writing those 2 men threatened to kill him, but God said no tonight.
27: And Alex, the robbery has shaken the local community around this West Hollywood market. Investigators tell us their search for the suspects remains active tonight. Alex?
3: Alex Stoneforce, thank you. And now to scary moments for passengers on a flight from Columbia to New York City overnight. The passenger jet rocked by severe turbulence, that plane having to divert to Miami, and multiple passengers hospitalized. ABC's Elizabeth Schulze has a story.
28: Tonight, at least 9 people injured after severe turbulence rocked a packed passenger plane headed to New York City. Multiple people rushed to the hospital on stretchers after the pilots diverted the plane to Miami. Authorities say one injury was a trauma.
29: Several passengers hurt, severe turbulence.
28: 3 flight attendants among the injured. The Avianca Airlines flight taking off from Medellin, Colombia early this morning, heading to JFK Airport, when it suddenly hit what the airline called unexpected turbulence. FlightAware data shows rough weather in the flight path. You can see that hurricane churning in the Gulf. But no official word yet on what caused the turbulence.
4: Alex, the FAA is investigating, and Avianca says passengers who were not injured traveled to New York. Alex.
3: All right, Elizabeth, thank you. And disturbing new details are emerging about the co-pilot accused of attacking another pilot of a plane in a plan to allegedly crash into an airport near Tel Aviv. The UAE's attorney general says the suspect allegedly used two previous flights to study the route and airport before attempting to seize control of the plane. Investigators say he confessed to drawing inspiration from the 9/11 terror attacks. The plane landed safely in Saudi Arabia after the captain was rescued and the suspect restrained. And chart-topping country music singer Ella Langley canceled her scheduled performance in Tulsa, Oklahoma, after a serious security threat hours before it was set to start. Langley says the decision was made in consultation with local authorities, venue officials, and her security team. It's unclear what the threat involved. In a social media post, Langley apologized to fans who had planned to attend, saying the safety of fans, staff, and her team must come first. And the NYPD says five people were spotted climbing out of a sewer today. Police say the people were seen climbing out of the sewer on Manhattan's Upper East Side around 2:10 a.m. Then they drove away in black SUVs. Police say the city's Department of Environmental Protection responded and says they pulled out two shovels and two other tools from a manhole. Police are investigating the incident and have not made any arrests. This isn't the first of its kind. Just last month, two people were arrested in a similar incident and told detectives they were looking for washed away valuables in the storm drains. Well, and tonight, we honor the passing of legendary tight end and Hall of Fame coach and Chicago icon Mike Ditka, who died today just shy of his 87th birthday. As Coach Ditka, he led the Chicago Bears to its only Super Bowl victory back in 1986. Our Whit Johnson takes a look back at his legacy.
5: All you got to do is want it as much as we know we want it.
6: We want it that much. Let's go.
7: An iconic firebrand and one of the most recognizable names in football, Mike Ditka, a three-time Super Bowl champ whose formidable playing, coaching, and media career spanned five decades.
8: I wanted the Bears to be the best, I wanted them to be the toughest, and I wanted to win the championship.
7: Tonight, Ditka's family announcing he passed away at the age of 86, saying in a statement, "While the world knew Mike as a Hall of Fame football player, legendary coach, and leader, we knew him as the heart of our family." Selected by the Bears with a fifth pick in the 1961 NFL Draft, Ditka played for 12 seasons, winning Super Bowl VI with the Cowboys and becoming the first tight end ever inducted into the Hall of Fame. In 1982, he would return to the Bears, coaching the team for a decade, winning the Super Bowl in 1986, boasting a defense many consider the best in NFL history. After his coaching career, Ditka spent years as a broadcast analyst, later reflecting on what made him successful.
8: You got to live in the moment. I don't care what you've ever done in your life. It has nothing to do with what you're going to do now or what you can do.
14: And Alex, tonight the tributes pouring in, including NFL Commissioner Roger Goodell, who says Ditka epitomized football and inspired generations of fans. Alex.
3: All right, Whit Johnson's for us. Thank you so much. And coming up after the break, the Gulf Coast has seen some of the country's most devastating hurricanes. We'll break down the impact by the numbers. Plus, the National Hurricane Center will give us a live update on the track of the powerful storm. First comes the storm surge, then the severe flooding. We'll have an in-depth report on whether FEMA's flood maps are keeping homeowners safe. And later, angry New Yorkers take to the streets demanding ICE agents leave the city after an ICE-involved shooting. You're watching Prime on ABC News Live.

0: Simply put, my whole life that I lived was a lie. All the things you see on TV, lies.
1: You knew him as one of the John and Kate plus eight. Now, Colin Gosselin tells his story.
0: And the world saw the cleaned up version. I lived the rough version.
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2: Welcome back. Hurricane Isaias is the first initial Atlantic hurricane to form this season, and it's pretty late. That hasn't happened in more than 120 years. But traditionally, the Gulf Coast has taken the brunt of the storms. So let's take a look by the numbers. Over the last 25 years, there have been 22 hurricanes to make landfall along the Gulf as a Category 2 or greater. And in that same period, just 8 hurricanes of similar strength have hit other parts of the East Coast. It's not uncommon to see activity this late in the season. There have been 6 other hurricanes to hit the Gulf Coast in October. Louisiana and Florida are now tied for the most Gulf Coast hurricanes with a total of 9 each. And Katrina, which devastated New Orleans in August of 2005, is still the most expansive, causing an inflation-adjusted $201 billion in damage. In total, over the last 25 years, Gulf Coast hurricanes have claimed at least 3,200 lives. And tragically, Katrina, which overpowered Louisiana's levees, is responsible for at least half of those deaths. And we just learned that the eye wall of Hurricane Isaias has just reached the shore. So I want to bring in Jamie Rome now. He's the deputy director of NOAA's National Hurricane Center. Jamie, great to see you again. And listen, we learned that development. Also, I'm hearing.

0: NOAA's National Hurricane Center. Jamie, great to see you again. And listen, we learned that development. Also, I'm hearing that this storm is moving particularly fast. So what is the impact of that?
1: So the fast motion is a double-edged sword. On the one hand, the good news, the fast motion is going to mean that it's going to move into and through a community really, really quickly. And while the impacts will be substantial, at least it'll be quick. The counter side of that is the fast motion is what allowed it to sort of push back on the vertical shear that we've been talking about all week and allowed it to sort of keep some of its punch or its intensity all the way up into landfall. So forward motion can work both ways, and that's kind of how this one has played out.
0: Well, and when we talk about landfall, when and where could we actually expect it to make landfall?
1: So it looks like we're going to have landfall here in the next hour or two here in Florida Peninsula. And in fact, landfall is so imminent that we've gone ahead and issued an excessive wind warning. The area behind me in the outlined in the black is under an excessive wind warning. This is analogous to a tornado warning. In a sense, it's an imminent warning for you to seek shelter, to get inside, to get inside your safe place, because the winds of a major hurricane with potentially catastrophic damage are moving onshore. And so conditions are going downhill, probably already are quite bad here within this excessive wind warning area, and are going to continue to deteriorate over the next couple of hours.
0: Well, and the other thing with these storms, you deal with surge. It's always a major concern with hurricanes as they come ashore. So where could we see the worst of this?
1: So the worst of the surge is going to be to the east of where the center crosses the shoreline, and not just immediately to the east. The storm surge could be 50, 7500 miles to the east. And that's why we have sort of this broad strip along the Florida Panhandle under a forecast of 6 to 9 feet. So the surge could be up to 9 feet. So I stand 6 feet tall. You can get a sense of what the significance of that forecast. And that's going to be very, very destructive because it's going to have waves on top of it. So when we get up in the morning and the storm is cleared and the sun comes up, you're going to see a lot of substantial building and home damage in this area from both the wind, which we just talked about, and the storm surge.
0: Something I'm curious about, the seasonal prediction called for as many as 13 named Atlantic storms, and we've had 9 so far. Isaias is the first hurricane to strike the U.S. So I'm curious, I mean, why do you think we've seen so few actual hurricanes this year?
1: So El Nino imparts a negative influence on the basin as a whole. So not just this area, but the Atlantic, the Caribbean, the entire basin. And that suppresses storms. It sort of prevents them from developing. But what the counter to that, and what people often forget, is the storms that do form near land. And we've seen that all season with all of the systems that we've had formed have formed near land, including Isaias. So it often is, even though you get less activity, the ones that you do get are short fused and you don't get a long lead time on them.
0: Well, and something else that we've heard is that severe rains from the storm, they're expected to drench parts of Georgia, also the Carolinas. How much of a danger is the threat of flash floods further inland?
1: So as the storm moves inland, and the graphic's not showing up here, it's going to spread a tremendous amount of moisture over all of the southeastern United States. So it's going to move inland and sort of stall, and now that moisture is going to sit here over the southeastern United States. So you're going to get a wide swath of heavy rain and potential flooding well beyond where the center tracks here over Alabama. You could get flooding as far east as Georgia, South Carolina, even North Carolina.
0: Well, and yesterday, you and I talked, and listen, it was predicted that Isaias would top out around a Cat 2 storm. Of course, now it's a Category 3. I'm curious, can we perhaps blame the models for not keeping up with the changes in our climate and our weather temperatures?
1: Yeah, it's a tempting to jump to that conclusion, but the difference between a Category 2 and a Category 3 is 5 miles per hour. I mean, think about that, 5 miles per hour. And this one has been teetering at that Cat 2, Cat 3 forecast. So, a lot of people put a lot of emphasis in Cat 3, but when it really comes down to it, there's not a tremendous amount of wind speed difference between those two.
0: All right, that's good perspective there. Hey, Jamie, thank you so much for your time tonight.
1: Yeah, thank you.

0: I want to give you a live look at Destin, Florida, where you can see it looks like a giant mist as that fog really starts to kind of roll in. And for more from there, I want to bring in reporter Dave Jordan. He's from our partner station, WFTV, there in Destin, where conditions are worsening. Dave, what do you got?
1: We are here in Destin, where this area is starting to see the effects of Hurricane Isaias. Look over my shoulder. The wind and the rain picking up within the last 25 minutes. At one point, there were two transformers that exploded and blew up because of the storm. Buildings are being boarded up, gas pumps are empty, and very few people are on the roads right now because part of the area of Destin has been evacuated. Authorities are warning people to shelter in place and to be careful, and we are going to continue monitoring the storm and bring you the very latest as we learn more. Dave Jordan reporting for ABC News.
0: All right, Dave, thank you from Destin, Florida. And coming up after the break, a flight en route to New York makes an emergency landing in Miami after severe turbulence injures multiple passengers. New video shows the moments immediately before immigration agents open fire on a moving car with a toddler in the back seat. Plus, Hurricane Isaias is expected to cause severe flooding further inland from the coast. Tonight, we'll take an in-depth look at whether FEMA's flood maps are enough to keep vulnerable homeowners safe.

0: you and Mrs. Cropper were in the middle of a highly contentious legal battle, I will hit you with a libel suit so big you'll be begging to come work for me. We win this together.
1: How did we get to this point so quickly?
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1: 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Yeah, new era and new aura.
3: You knew him as one of the John and Kate Plus Eight. 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
5: Welcome back to Prime. We're taking a live look now at Crestview, Florida, just north of Destin, where heavy rain is battering those near empty streets. And you can see just how ferocious the winds are already just off the Gulf as Hurricane Isaias barrels toward shore. And that's one of the stories making headlines right now. The wind and waves have already picked up in Florida and Alabama. Our tornado watch is also now underway in parts of Florida. ABC meteorologist Samara Theodore, who's been tracking the storm, joins us now for more on this. Samara, this storm is now a Category 3 hurricane. It's about to make landfall. What will the initial impacts of this storm feel like for those on the ground?
6: It's a great question, Alex. I think initially the familiarity of it feeling like a thunderstorm will begin to dissolve as they really come into view of just how ominous and large this system is. I mean, it spans states. It's currently a Category 3 storm. That's that threshold, a Category 3. It means it's now a major hurricane. When we get into major hurricane territory, we're talking about not just excessive damage, but destructive damage, structural and the structural integrity of a lot of buildings coming apart, even well-made buildings, trees down, widespread power outages. The roar of the wind is something they will feel not only here, and then for those along the coast, of course, the storm surge could be extremely scary.
5: Well, and can you describe the dangers facing the area where this hurricane, where hurricane warnings have been issued?
6: Yeah, for sure. So just to bring you up to speed, like I said, a Category 3, we're just about an hour, maybe less, or close to an hour and a half away from landfall. An extreme wind warning has been issued. Once that goes into effect, it's all systems go. At this point, now we're really encroaching upon landfall. We're feeling the hurricane force winds in places like Pensacola. Not only that, that upper right quadrant of a storm relative to its motion of direction is where we tend to see tornadoes. So a tornado watch has been issued from Pensacola to Panama City, along I-10 down to Gainesville until at least 9 p.m. tonight. So all these storms inside of these bands that you're seeing could spew off tornadoes. And so that's one of the major threats that we have, and a significant threat when it comes to hurricanes. In fact, one of the most deadliest components about hurricanes is the storm surge. 4 to 9 feet of storm surge from Pensacola to Destin to Panama City. That's a wall of water pushing inland. Then we have the rain coming down from there. And we could see up to 15 inches of rain. Alex, it's worth noting that this region, prior to this storm's arrival, had been receiving copious amounts of rain. So the grounds were already previously saturated, making the situation all that much more dire.
5: All right, Samara, thank you. And now to some of the other headlines this Friday evening. ICE agents open fire, shooting at a car with a man and his 5-year-old son in the back seat. The shooting has prompted protests throughout the city. That man, Oscar Belgal, is still being treated at the hospital. His son is with his mother right now. And New York City Mayor Zohran Mamdani said that he called President Trump directly to demand that ICE leave the city. The NYPD released surveillance video showing the moments right before the shots were fired. The shooting is still under investigation. And multiple passengers right now were hospitalized following a mid-air scare on a flight from Colombia to New York City. The severe turbulence caused the plane to divert and head to Miami instead. The FAA is still investigating the incident. Passengers who were not injured traveled safely back to New York City. And beloved Chicago Bears coach Mike Ditka has died at the age of 86. Outspoken, brash, and larger than life, the iconic NFL player and head coach famously led the Bears to a Super Bowl win in 1986. He was a 3-time Super Bowl champ whose formidable playing, coaching, and media career spanned 5 decades. All right, coming up here, we just told you about that outrage growing over the body camera video showing the moments after ICE agents shot a man in his car with his 5-year-old son in the back seat. Well, we're going to talk to a retired FBI agent about what happens now. Plus, as we track Hurricane Isaias, Chief Meteorologist Ginger Z explains how to understand your flash flood risk in the face of a major storm.

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3: ICE agents in Manhattan opened fire, shooting at a car with a man and his five-year-old child in the back seat. And that shooting has sparked citywide protests. New Yorkers taking to the streets, calling for accountability, along with Mayor Zohra Mamdani, who called President Trump to demand that ICE leave the city. To discuss how the shooting happened and who is responsible is retired FBI agent Richard Frankel. Richard, great to see you as always. And listen, this man, Oscar Belgal, the man who was shot by ICE agents, he's still being treated with, quote, a bullet in his body, according to his lawyer. But I'm curious, I mean, what could accountability look like for these ICE agents who allegedly fired? And also, what does it mean now that we're learning that a child was in the backseat of the car?
4: Yeah, so what would normally happen, at least with the FBI and most federal agencies, and I'm pretty sure ICE is doing this now, there's going to be an after action, basically a shooting investigation. They'll send a team of agents in the FBI. I used to be part of that team that will go there and look at what led up to the shooting. They're not looking at, quote unquote, the criminality of the shooting. They're looking at to see what caused the shooting, why it happened. Was it a good shoot, quote unquote? And if so, then again, you know, what are the repercussions? But if it's a bad shoot, why did it happen? And what can they do to correct it so it doesn't happen again? In this situation, I think we've really got to look at it, because you've got the five-year-old in the back of the car. That changes things at least a little bit, in my opinion. And also, you have the agents going there, and some of them were not identified as ICE. They were wearing construction uniforms, other uniforms. And so you got to look at all the data that comes in as to why this individual decided to drive his car forward. And was the response by ICE a good response? Was it what is taught? What is it what you would do? You know, what a agent is expected to do in that situation?
3: Well, and you talked about, you know, they're going to be examining whether or not this was a good shoot. What is the checklist for a good shoot?
4: So, did you have a reason to stop that individual? Two, did you have a reason to draw your weapons? Three, what caused you to draw the weapons? And four, once you drew your weapons, did the actions of the individual rise to the level of deadly force? In other words, was it an imminent threat of either serious physical or deadly force being perpetrated against an agent or a civilian? And so what we've got to look at is where were the agents when the subject decided to, you know, start his car, you know, forward? Were they in front of it? Were they in danger of serious physical injury at that point? It's not whether he's going to escape. It's whether there was going to be, was somebody going to be hurt or killed, is really the indicators. And then also, you've got that kid in the back of the car. Did they know there was a kid in the back of the car? You know, was there a possibility that they would hit the kid as opposed to hitting the subject? You always have to take in the possibility of, you know, innocent civilians being injured, and especially where you have a five-year-old child in the back of the car. I'm not saying it's a bad shoot. I'm just saying I want to look at this hard and to make these determinations before I either come down on ICE or I look at them and I say, hey, there was something wrong here.
3: Yeah. Well, and we talked about those protests that have erupted across the city. They were sparked. The NYPD released surveillance video showing the moments right before those shots were fired. I'm curious, can you describe that video, what you saw, and what context the public might still be missing?
4: So I'll be, you know, I don't know if I've seen the same video as you've seen, But what I have not seen him actually in the instance before when they decided to fire. I've seen after the fact, and I've seen immediate, you know, several minutes beforehand, him being in the car and then coming up to the car with their guns drawn. Why did they go up to him? Why did they have their guns out? Was this a felony car stop? In other words, there's certain protocols that the FBI would have in place if we're going to do a felony car stop. Were they in place, or, you know, was this, you know, kind of haphazard? You know, they saw the subject in the car, and they basically were acting on instinct at that time. And then when the subject put the car in drive, again, that's I want to know why he put the car in drive. And was there anyone in danger when he put the car in drive? In other words, you know, he might have put the car in drive to get away. And he knew that these guys were ICE agents. So he's running from the law. OK, that raises it up a little. But if he's not going to cause harm to any agent, then we've got an issue on the other side. There's a lot of balancing that has to go on. I'm really going to have to dig deep into all of these videos and make that determination. You know, was there an imminent threat of physical harm or death to anyone? That is the overriding issue I have. And then what led up to it? What was the after effect? Yeah, those are questions I want to find out. But it's that, was there an imminent threat at the moment that that agent fired his gun?
3: Okay. Richard Frankel, thank you so much for your insights tonight.
4: Thank you.
3: And coming up after the break, as Hurricane Isaias inches closer to shore, how you can assess your flash flood risk in the face of severe weather events. Plus, meteorologist Samara Theodore is back with us with the latest storm track.

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3: We've got another live look for you. This time it's Cape San Blas, Florida. That's right on the panhandle. This is a shot from a Florida Department of Transportation camera, and you can see the waves already going up over the rock wall there, that flooding beginning to pool there as the night rolls on. As Hurricane Isaias bears down on the Gulf Coast, some areas in the south may see over a foot of rain from extreme rainfall. Our Ginger Z reported earlier this year on how to understand your risk from flash flooding, even far away from where the storm makes landfall.
4: September 2024. Hurricane Helene makes landfall in Florida.
5: That Category 4 hurricane has now passed Tampa Bay.
4: Then tears into Georgia and the Blue Ridge Mountains.
5: We're talking 12 to 18 inches. That'll be historic.
4: Thousands of families left without homes.
6: You can actually see the mark where the water got about this high.
4: Liz Barker is a midwife in Swannanoa, a valley town just outside Asheville, North Carolina. She and her teen daughter lived in this house across a highway and above the Swannanoa River.
7: So I really didn't think too much of flooding. I definitely didn't anticipate things to be nearly as bad as they actually became.
4: But like so many on her street, Liz's home was gutted by Helene, intense rainfall that came after the region had already been hit with a storm days before. Liz, like most of her neighbors, did not have flood insurance.
7: Being a single parent, I'm like, I just can't afford $200 a month for something where the risk is incredibly low.
4: And flood insurance was not required because of FEMA's flood map. Liz's home was not within a special flood hazard area.
8: These maps were drawn for a world that doesn't exist anymore.
4: Experts told ABC News, when most property owners think of FEMA flood maps, the perception is,
8: if I'm inside the area, then I face risk and should get flood insurance. If I'm outside, I don't need to. That's absolutely not true.
4: Because as FEMA itself told ABC News in part, FEMA flood maps are not predictions of where it will flood. Instead, they're meant to inform property owners on if they are required to buy flood insurance.
8: We estimate that tens of millions of Americans are not carrying flood insurance when they really should be.
4: Helping the public understand how climate and weather risks impact homes and businesses is the goal of First Street, a for-profit public benefit company, and one of several companies who produce their own flood maps using a different scientific technique than FEMA.
9: To put it simply, what are the differences between First Street's numbers and FEMA?
10: The main difference is that we include heavy rainfall and we include climate change in our modeling.
4: Because of that additional data, in some cases, First Street's maps show a larger risk area than FEMA's. And according to First Street's analysis, millions of properties are at risk for flooding that are outside FEMA's flood hazard areas. Many groups have sounded the alarm about this discrepancy.
9: Now, here's the real kicker. FEMA has information like First Street has.
10: Yes.
9: In the background.
10: Well, they have it for their pricing of the National Flood Insurance Program.
4: But that FEMA data can only be seen by current homeowners or someone purchasing a policy, not someone shopping for a home. FEMA says it's working on redoing some of those flood maps that are readily available, telling ABC News it, quote, works directly with communities to ensure local knowledge and data sources, including recent mitigation projects, are reflected in every update. A nonprofit has stepped in to partially help Liz and several others on her block build back their homes.
7: If I had seen into the future, I don't know if I would have bought a different house, but I think it's just important to like have the whole picture.
3: Our thanks to Ginger for that report. And FEMA also told ABC News the agency is maintaining its standard mapping approach and is also modernizing its modeling to provide a more comprehensive view of flood risk that extends beyond traditional regulatory boundaries. Finally, First Street has since been acquired by financial services company MSCI. All right, let's turn now one more time to ABC meteorologist Samara Theodore, who is tracking the storm. She joins us now live. Samara, this is now a Category 3 hurricane. It's about to make landfall. So what are we learning about the storm's projected path right now?
11: Well, Alex, this just came in. It is now a Category 2 hurricane. Now, what I can say about that is we still want to treat it with the same respect we were giving that Cat 3, because this is a strong Cat 2. This didn't go from Cat 1 to Cat 2. This went from Cat 3 to Cat 2, right? So we still have winds at 110 miles per hour there, moving to the north at 18 miles per hour. I believe inside the next hour, hour and a half, we should be seeing landfall very shortly here. And then after it makes landfall, this will continue to progress into Alabama, maintaining hurricane level force there by Saturday at 1 a.m., Cat 1, before beginning to weaken as it heads towards Tuscaloosa. Folks should be prepared at this point in their safe places, and we are anticipating a lot of those strong winds and that storm surge to really kick up as this makes landfall.
3: All right, Samara, thank you. And coming up after the break, we're going to check in with our reporters out there in the Gulf for the latest in Florida and Alabama. Plus, we've got the rest of the day's headlines for you. We'll be right back.

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4: Good evening, everyone, and welcome to a special edition of Prime. I'm Alex Perche in for Lindsay. Thank you so much for streaming with us. And we begin with the eye wall of the powerful hurricane now reaching the coast of the Florida Panhandle, now a Category 2 storm. The National Hurricane Center, within the last hour, has issued an excessive wind warning as the hurricane sustained winds of 110 miles per hour pound the Gulf Coast right now. Heavy rains are pounding the popular barrier island of Destin, Florida. Hurricane warnings have been posted along more than 230-mile stretch from Mississippi to Florida, and forecasts expect intense downpours, powerful wind gusts, and even the threat of tornadoes. Along with the powerful winds, a storm surge up to 9 feet is expected to slam onto shore, and NOAA's sail drone measured waves up to 45 feet as this storm inched closer to landfall. Mass evacuations across the region created miles of bumper-to-bumper traffic as people raced to get to higher ground. Right now, more than 350,000 customers are without power across three Gulf states. We have team coverage across the Gulf, and we'll get an updated forecast of the latest track of this storm. But first, Stephanie Ramos leads us off in Pensacola Beach, Florida. Hey, Stephanie.
5: Hey there, Alex. Conditions have really worsened in the last hour. We believe we are now in the eye wall of this storm. You can hear the winds howling. The rain is just whipping around. I've seen debris flying out there. We're here on the balcony for safety reasons, but Hurricane Isaias is about to make landfall.